0: provide certainty. In April, the 32 cents per litre fuel excise was cut for 3 months in response to the war in Iran and the closure of the Strait of Hormuz. Anthony Albanese has told Sky the discount will be tapered down to 16 cents per litre between the 1st of July until the 2nd of August.
1: Well, step down will ensure certainty. We have worked very hard to ensure there is now more petrol, more diesel and more jet fuel in Australia than there was on the 28th of February when this conflict began.
0: Meanwhile, US President, Vice

0: President, I should say, J.D. Vance says he's confident the ceasefire deal with Iran will hold. Mr. Vance is downplaying reports of a split between the US and Israel over the agreement with Tehran as he heads to Switzerland for talks with an Iranian delegation. It comes as Iran says it's closed the Strait of Hormuz because of continued Israeli strikes in Lebanon, while the US military has disputed the claim. The US Vice President has told America's Fox News Washington and Israel want the same thing.
1: I don't know if there's a divergence of goals or sometimes just a divergence of how to accomplish those goals. I obviously don't want to speak for the Israeli government. They've been a good partner in a lot of ways. But what the President of the United States has said, you know, counter to some of the elements within their government, is that we're going to give this negotiation a chance.
0: Back home, Homicide Squad detectives are investigating a fatal shooting in Melbourne's northwest. Yvette Gray reports.
2: Police say officers were called to North Street in Ascot Vale at 12:15 this morning after a man aged in his 30s was found with suspected gunshot wounds. He was taken to hospital in a critical condition but later died. At this stage, it's unknown how the man sustained his injuries. A crime scene has been set up in the street as Homicide Squad detectives work to investigate the circumstances surrounding the shooting. No arrests have been made. Investigators are appealing for anyone with information about the incident to come forward.
0: Avian flu experts say it's not certain that Australia will have mass bird deaths after a deadly variant was detected on the country's mainland for the first time. The H5 strain was found in a migratory seabird on a remote beach in southern Western Australia. Testing is also underway on another bird found in the same region. Dr. Michelle Villa is a senior research fellow at the University of Melbourne and says it has the potential to cause mass die-offs in animal populations, but it's unclear if that will happen in Australia.
3: Now, Australia is what an amazing place Australia is. A huge proportion of the birds and mammals that we have here are endemic. They're not found anywhere else on the planet. And so if we see similar levels of impact, it could have really, really big consequences for the amazing wildlife that we have here.
0: Ukrainian President Volodymyr Zelensky says that Russia is preparing for a massive attack on the country and says residents should take special care. Mr. Zelensky says over the coming hours, it's especially important to pay close attention to air raid warnings. It comes as Russian strikes in several regions of Ukraine left at least six people dead. British media are reporting that UK Prime Minister Keir Starmer will step down as early as Monday. The Observer newspaper is reporting that Sir Keir is discussing the issue with his wife before making a final decision, but senior Labour figures expect an announcement soon. A government spokesperson is downplaying the reporting, saying the British leader remains focused on the job. There's been an increasing pressure for him to resign, with his rival Andy Burnham winning a seat in Parliament, allowing him to launch a formal leadership challenge. King Charles is set to publish his personal tax information as part of a push to be more open with the public. As the BBC's Helena Wilkinson reports, he's the first monarch in modern times to reveal just how much tax he pays.
4: King Charles is said to have personally decided to release his tax bill this week. This one will be for the year ending April 2025, but there's a commitment to keep publishing them annually. The information will cover earnings from the King's private estates, such as Sandringham. Monarchs aren't obliged to pay income tax, capital gains tax, or inheritance tax on what they receive from their predecessor. But the King voluntarily pays income tax on his private income and capital gains on the sale of private assets.
0: Partly cloudy in Melbourne, a top of 15, ABC News.
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7: Good morning, Lisa Leong with you. Beautiful Sunday morning. It is 10:05. And in the news this week, you may have been hearing all about the SpaceX IPO. It's an initial public offering. And share market specialist Remo Greco will come in for On the Money this hour. And he'll go through exactly what are IPOs, how can you jump on board if you want to, how does it work, and why might you bother with something like an IPO. It was all the rage in the 90s, of course. Telstra and CommBank, that's all people were talking about as some of the organisations that were originally owned

0: by the government were changed into public offerings. So we're going to go into that and maybe talk a little bit about how IPOs differ now. And also, coming up this hour, we have some announcements to make about public transport, some good news, and we'll reveal that in just a tick. But first, there are some very big weekend road closures that you need to know about, and Caroline Ferguson joins you from Transport Victoria.
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2: Thanks very much, Lisa. Yes, the eastern freeways close to traffic in both directions between the Chandler Highway and Tram Road until early tomorrow morning. That's for major works. There's also city-bound ramp closures in place at Springvale Road, Blackburn Road and Middleborough Road. And southbound on Hoddle Street, you can't enter the eastern freeway outbound. And there's also some lane closures along Alexandra Parade. Now, we've got a big afternoon of sport underway. Footy at the MCG, soccer at Aimer Park and more footy at Docklands. So if you're heading down towards the MCG this afternoon, don't forget, you can't head southbound onto the Eastern Freeway from Hoddle Street. Putting on extra trains to help get you home. So if you're heading through the eastern suburbs, you're much better off just taking a train. Trains and trams, the extra ones have been scheduled for you. You can use the Belgrave, Lilydale and Hurstbridge lines. Also in the area of the eastern suburbs, we've got these closures. There's been a collision on Burke Road as you approach Belmore Road. Left lane's been closed off. Crews are on scene. You can slip past without any major delays. And crews are doing a bit of weed spraying on the M80 Ring Road, Grangemouth bound, left lane's closed as you approach Plenty Road. That's the latest in traffic and transport. It's 7 past 10.
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0: 8 past 10 on ABC Radio. You're with Lisa Leong coming up in On The Money. IPOs, what exactly are they? Share Market Specialist will join you. He's Remo Greco, and questions on 1300 222 774. But first, breaking news, touch and go, contactless payment starts on trams from today. Jeremy Burge is our favourite Sunday's public transport enthusiast. Jeremy, good morning.
6: Good morning. Yeah, trams, got the tram here, tapped on with my phone and worked flawlessly. No issues, tapped on with my phone and did not tap off. No need.
0: To celebrate, you're wearing your tram seat T-shirt, I see.
6: Yes, I don't get too many occasions to wear this. I normally actually avoid wearing this when I'm on the tram. I like to wear this when I'm out and about, but I feel like it's a bit conspicuous blending in with the tram seat. But today was a special occasion.
0: And any comments as you were alighting the tram in your tram T-shirt?
6: Everyone was in their own little world. There are only 3 people on my tram coming in here. It's not a busy one to the ABC studio on a Sunday morning, I don't feel. So I got away with it.
0: Let's go into contactless payments for people who are really just starting, because maybe you're a tram user, you haven't been able to use it before. So what do we mean by that?
6: Right. So the government calls it contactless or tap and go. They're sort of interchangeable terms. It means your Visa card, your MasterCard, Apple Pay on your phone, Google Pay or Samsung Pay. 2 weeks ago, at the start of June, we had the trains come on board, and then in the middle of June, every train line. And then from today, that means you can use the train or the tram with your credit card, debit card, or your phone.
0: If I was taking a tram and then a train and I use my phone, I can then you just keep on going?
6: Yeah, but you will make sure you keep using your phone. If you tap on the tram with your phone, use the same phone and the same card on the train, because you won't get the daily cap if you mix and match. So that's the important thing. You will get the existing caps. You'll get all the discounts, everything you get with Mikey, but make sure you keep using the phone or the plastic card.
0: Do you still need to tap off the train, but in a tram you do not need to tap off? Is that how it worked? I always get them confused.
6: It is confusing, and the short version is you do tap on and off the train. The tram, you don't get charged more. The difference is there's a Zone 2 range where it is cheaper to tap off the tram, but the rest of the network, that's a very small area. And for most areas, they say don't tap off because it's just quicker.
0: If you've got a question for Jeremy, 1300 222 774. It might be about the new trams tap and go, or it could be about any of the previous things that have been announced about contactless payments, or even half price fares. 1300 222 774. Jeremy Burge.

0: our Gunsel or public transport enthusiast is here and can help you. 0437 774 774. Can you still use your Mikey?
1: 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Buses are coming online. This is also news today. 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So if you're a bus user, you have to keep using your Mikey until July. For everybody else, it's just a choice. 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
0: Jeremy Burge is public transport enthusiast. We are talking about contactless payments happening from today for trams now.
1: Trains were already happening today, this morning. They actually kind of soft launched yesterday, but the announcement was today. They've got to test it in advance though, right?
0: Can I still use my Mikey?
1: Yes. Yeah, no problem. Mikey on the tram, just keep using it if you want to. And if anything, for some people thinking of switching to contactless, they might want to run down their balance on the Mikey first.
0: Can you get a refund if you have money on your Mikey?
1: This is a good question, and it's yes. The short answer is yes, but it's a bit of a pain, to be honest. There is the PTV hub at Southern Cross Station, and they're very good there, but the Mikey system is quite slow. The line is quite long to refund your Mikey. There's also a form on the internet. You can fill out the form, and they will send it back to your Australian bank account. So there are your two options. Or just run down the card balance.
0: Chris from Pakenham has a question for you, Jeremy. Chris, good morning.
2: Good morning. Just a quick one. Is there any difference between tapping a credit card and, a normal savings card for fees and charges?
0: Oh,
1: that's a good question. There is not. They're actually all surcharge free. So it will be exactly the same price whether you pay with Mikey, debit card or credit card. I will say it's Visa or MasterCard only, not American Express. But no difference in cost. So if you're cost conscious, that's something that you can keep in mind. The same fare applies.
0: And we're getting some text messages in now. This one, good morning. My question is, I'm a senior. How does it know when I tap my credit card that I'm getting a senior's discount, please?
1: Sorry, seniors, and to my mum who might be listening, she's on the seniors one as well. You're still on the Mikey until next year sometime. Seniors, and that's also concession card holders. There is an upgrade coming where you'll be able to register your details next year. But for now, seniors and concession, just keep using your Mikey.
0: This one, if I use my credit card to tap on and an authorised officer asks to see my card, what or how do I show them? That's from Manny.
1: Just show them your credit card. They will tap it. They don't get a lot of details, but they will find out that your card has been tapped in the last few hours, and that will tell them that you've got a valid journey.
0: What does a person from out of town do? It's 5 hours out of town. That's Mary Lou.
1: So if you're very far out of town, the paper ticket and the e-ticket V-Line zone, they are getting an upgrade later this year. I'm not sure which line is first. That's news for another day. But so if you're somewhere that you can't use Mikey today, you can't use contactless today either. But there are upgrades coming for that later this year.
0: And so is there a line where you use Mikey, but there's no contactless payments?
1: Not anymore. Everywhere that Mikey has worked now has contactless except for buses. So if you've ever used Mikey anywhere, you can use contactless and buses next month.
0: Fiona is here from Collingwood. Fiona, good morning.
3: Good morning. How are you?
0: Good.
3: Just a question. On my phone, I have in my Google Wallet my credit card and my Mikey. And when I go through the train station, I don't open the app. I just put my phone to the reader and it reads and it presently takes money from my Mikey. Mm-hmm. I'm just wondering, what will be the default? Will it take it from my credit card or my Mikey if I don't have the app open and I don't make an active selection?
1: That's a great question, and a lot of people have that question. And the answer is, it will take your Mikey first. The local transit card in any city around the world will take the transport card first. If you want to use your credit card, you've actually got to take the whole Mikey card off your phone. I can't find a way to disable that. But yes, it will keep using your Mikey first.
0: Okay, very good. Thank you for that great question as well. If your phone is dead, apparently,
1: there's
0: you can still
1: There's a feature.
0: What?
1: Yeah, it's transport only. So they on some phones, they'll call it Express Pay or Express Mode. And it basically saves your one. You pick one credit or debit card that you want to use for public transport. And you can use it when your phone is locked. You don't have to type a PIN. And even more, when your phone runs out of battery, it works for about 8 to 12 hours, where you can tap your phone with no battery and it will use that one debit or credit card to pay for public transport only.
0: This one, I have an Android phone with my Mikey and my debit card. How will it recognise that I only want to use my Mikey? That's Ray from Mount Eliza.
1: Yep, similar question to before. It will prioritise the Mikey first. I've seen a few issues where it will flag up an error for a second or so, where it kind of gets a bit confused with which card to use. But in my testing, I have tested a bunch of Android phones. They always charge the Mikey instead of your debit card if it's ready to go there.
0: On the website announcing this, it says that if you use your card, like your credit card, that you should take it out of your wallet to use it. Why is that?
1: Yeah, it just saves you having an issue of what they call card clash, that if you get there, if the machine tries to read two cards at once, it really shouldn't bill you twice, but it might give an error to say it can't figure out which card to charge. So the stats we've seen, though, is that 4 in 5 people that have switched to contactless are using their phone. So nearly everybody that wants contactless, they're not as interested in using their debit plastic card. They want to use their phone.
0: And Michael from Flemington is here. G'day, Michael.
4: Yeah, hi, senior citizen. A bit of an Antifa, I suppose. But with my Bendigo Bank card, I've chosen to... it's a debit card, and I've chosen to block international transactions, and now it does not work on Tap and Go. So, you know, this might be a question for Alan Kohler on the ABC TV, but what's happening here with the transaction going through a foreign entity?
1: That's a great question. I'm not aware of it going through into a foreign or being flagged as a foreign card. I might want to look at some other options as well, because it is being, as far as I'm aware, processed locally. So that is a confusing situation to be in. So sorry, I don't have a good answer for you on that, but something to look into for sure.
0: And this one, if I touch on at Crib Point, so this is a texter, I change at Frankston, 5-minute wait. When I arrive at Southern Cross, touch off is not recognised and I can't get through the gates.
1: This might be a Mikey issue. This actually is kind of fixed in contactless in a way, but it is a known issue where Mikey recognises a 2-hour trip, and a trip's longer than 2 hours. There's all kinds of confusing advice to sort of tap on and tap off halfway. If anything, contactless fixes this a lot more and it will let you out the barriers in a way that Mikey didn't. The contactless system's a lot newer, so that should be fixed.
0: Jeremy, anything else that we need to know? Any tips or tricks?
1: Yeah, I'd say the big one, run down your Mikey balance. If you want to keep, if you don't want to use the card, run down the balance and keep an eye out if you're in the paper ticket zone later in the year to be able to maybe use Mikey somewhere you couldn't. I'm off to Adelaide on the train next month, so I can't go Mikey all the way there, but maybe halfway. I could tap on halfway.
0: Beautiful. Thank you so much again, Jeremy.
1: Cheers.
0: Jeremy Burge there, our Sunday's public transport enthusiasts, telling you all about contactless payments, which are happening on the trams from today. So if you're taking a tram from today, not only is it half price fares for the rest of the year, but also you'll be able to use Touch and Go from today. So that's using either your credit card or you can use your phone as well. Coming up next, we're going to speak to share market specialist Remo Greco about IPOs, that's initial public offerings. And we're also looking for Victoria's top bogan, Victoria's top bogan, because earlier this week we heard on breakfast that Rish has a little bit of bogan flair. Here they are chatting about how.
5: Were you ever driving around in the really noisy cars?
6: Might have had a boyfriend.
5: Yeah, there you go. See, I was thinking, who's going to have been driving around in the noisy car? And I'm thinking Rochelle.
6: I'm the bigger bogan, but for sure.
5: So do you reckon those cars would have kept people up? That sort of noisy,
6: Commodores. Yeah. I wonder what Ketchy from Melbourne's doing these days. Wonder how he's looking.
5: How
6: he's acid
5: catchy.
6: Wash.
5: How he's Ketchy.
6: He was a great backward skater, and he had a really loud
5: backward
6: car.
5: Backward skater and a loud car. What's not for a girl to love, you know? Oh, my Lord.
0: So I'm inspired. We are looking for Victoria's top bogan. You can nominate yourself, your loved one, or a mate this morning, 1-300-222-774. Give us one example of why your nominee deserves the title of Victoria's top bogan. We have Anthony from Mount Martha. Good morning. Who are you going to nominate, Anthony?
7: I'm going to nominate my cousin, Brent.
0: Okay. Tell me about Brent.
7: Every Thursday, like I'm in my late 50s, for as long as I I've known them. They used to buy the trading post on a Thursday.

0: read it front to back. And about the time when The Castle came out...
1: Oh, yes.
0: My cousin's family thought it was a documentary. Literally, they didn't see it as funny. They said, that wasn't funny, I didn't get it, with my cousin's words. And they... like, they are the Kerrigans.
1: Straight to the pool room.
0: Straight to the pool room, arguing over how much somebody wants for a pair of Chinese vases in Cockatoo or whatever, and they would read every single page of the Trading Post.
1: Anthony, your cousin... Oh, what's your cousin's name?
0: Brent.
1: Brent, all right. Brent is in for Victoria's Top Bogan, and adjudicator Alice will decide by the end of today, and we'll get a very Bogan prize. Well, we think it's Bogan, an ABC tote bag, for the winner of Victoria's Top Bogan. All right, in just a tick, we are going to do On the Money with Remo Greco. So you can get your calls in right now, 1300 222 774.
2: On the Money.
1: All I've been hearing about this week is SpaceX IPO. So we thought we'd just go a little bit deeper on what is an IPO, an initial public offering. Share market specialist Remo Greco is in the house. Hello, Remo.
3: Hey, Lise. How are you going?
1: Pretty good. So I don't want to get into the specifics of SpaceX yet. I actually just want to talk generally about initial public offerings. Mm-hmm. So what are they?
3: Well, we call them floats in Australia. I don't know why, but it's a colloquialism we've used for many, many years, a float.
1: And if it does badly, is it a sink?
3: Yeah, that's right. Absolutely. Don't be smart. So it's just a traditional... It's actually the reason why stock exchanges exist, is to be able to raise money from the public. And the people that give you money, if you've got a company and you need to raise some money, they give you some money and you give them a bit of paper in return. And the old idea is, well, I've got a bit of paper, what do I do with it? And so these stock exchanges, you know, began many, many... probably a century or two ago, where you could trade that bit of paper to other people who wanted to participate.
1: And that gives you your value, because then you have a
3: your
1: share.
3: Your ownership.
1: Yeah.
3: Your
1: no, owner. Sorry, I meant for the company.
3: Yes, correct. So if you're a mining company,
1: yeah, you know what your share market price is, right?
3: Yeah, but it's mainly an avenue to be able to say, look, I can't go to the bank to raise money at this stage because I might be in early stage, or what we call venture capital. So I can get a bunch of people to lend me some money, I give them a bit of paper. And then you go, well, I might be looking for a gold mine, you know, discovering gold. It might take me 10 years and a lot of money, so I need to raise money over a period of time. How do I ensure that I've got access to the capital markets? The ASX is a capital market. The bond market is a capital market. And essentially, banks provide money to the capital markets as well. So it's ability for you to grow your business or sell out of your business.
1: And what's interesting what's interesting about it is that if I've floated my company on the share market, I also need to take heed and follow company law then. So it's actually quite a big obligation, isn't it, to float?
3: It is. So you don't do it fleetingly, because you've got reporting standards. There's a lot of corporate law involved. There's ASX rules as well that you need to abide by. And, of course, then you've got the glare of the public, which can be, you know, people go, I'm sick and tired of having to answer questions from whether shareholders ring me all the time or press ring me all the time. But, of course, you flip that and you say, well, why would you want to be on the markets apart from raising money? Well, if I'm dealing with government and government contracts, governments like the idea that you're listed, scrutiny, you provide an annual report, which is a public document that directors have to sign off on. So the validation, the information that's provided is really important. You might want to do business overseas, and the ability for someone to not just link in you, but to go to the ASX and get all of your history and so forth,
1: so
3: is
1: it's
3: really
1: legitimacy
3: powerful.
1: As well.
3: Absolutely. It's credibility. It's really important.
1: Okay. And so if I have invested in a company, well, I mean, I want to talk about in the 90s when we had T1, Telstra,
3: yeah,
1: and CommBank. So people might remember that from those days because they were quite big.
3: That's right. So let's go back a bit further than that. Say the 60s and 70s mining boom, there were stacks and stacks of small companies that came to the ASX to find nickel, for example, right? The nickel boom, gold boom, those sorts of things. But then we sort of transitioned to this idea that governments had all these assets and they wanted to sell them to the public. I always worried about this because I figured that as a taxpayer, I already own this asset, and then they've asked me to buy it again. But nevertheless, so lots and lots of assets. So

0: whether it was Qantas, CBA, Queensland Rail, ports and airports, toll roads, Tabcorp, Tattersalls, all of these businesses were private or owned by governments, and they decided to sell them to the public. Now, what was the government trying to do there? Get money? And of course, Telstra 1 and 2 and 3 ended up becoming the foundation of the Future Fund. That's where all the money went to. So there was a purpose for that. And I think that's sometimes lost in all the political rumblings around. So that way the government said, here's this asset. We'll give it in private hands and the taxpayers can put more money in by taking up shares. So that was a really different thing that the investments or ASX was used for. That was the privatisation aspect. It started in the UK. They privatised British Petroleum and lots of British gas. All of those things were privatised. So they sort of do okay. The question I have is, after they're privatised, have they been better for our lives or worse? And I think that debate is still open.
1: 26 past 10 on ABC Radio, you're with Lisa Leong and Remo Greco, our share market specialist. We are talking about initial public offerings or IPOs. So then we get to the SpaceX IPO. What has happened between the 90s and that big boom in IPOs and to today? I feel like it went a little bit out of favour in the middle.
0: And that's the reason behind that, of course, is that in the US they had a recession in 2001, 2007, there was European crisis. So there's been some pretty heavy volatility in equity markets where investors would go, well, yeah, you may want to list your company, sir, but I'm not sure about the future here. So maybe, you know, we won't support that. So that sort of helped a bit. But I think underlying that, what happened is that a lot of private money said, you know what, we will fund you. So let's have a look. You've got a good idea, Lisa. How would you start a good idea? You go to friends and family and get some money. Then you might say, oh, I'll go talk to my bank manager and he goes, well, we're not going to lend you money, but I've got a whole lot of people around, like the accountants in this area, that have some clients who will provide venture capital. That is, provide speculative money. That is now ballooned into a giant sort of business around the world where family and friends and venture money is like very, very deep. Those sort of markets are very deep, where in lots of ways you don't need to go to list your company anymore. You can access it privately and therefore you avoid the things we just talked about, the gaze of publicity or those sorts of things.
1: Disclosure requirements.
0: Yeah, really heavy. So SpaceX has been around since 2001. And so Musk has funded this SpaceX and for 20 years using private money. Some of that was venture capital in the early days. So mums and dads and retail investors can't really access venture capital in that way because you need a certain amount of money to be able to do that, called a wholesale investor. But equity funds, like private equity funds, you can invest in as retail. Those funds invest in the SpaceXs of this world. Our clients have been in SpaceX for 2 years via a private equity fund. So we invested in SpaceX when it was valued at around $100 billion. Today it's 10 times that, right? So now that's only a small portion, but you can access these things nowadays, even though it's not public. The problem is, when do you get your money back?
1: Yeah.
0: And in these private equity funds, you're locked up maybe for 5 years. So it might not be suitable for a retiree, might be suitable for a person that's looking to buy a house and needs to park some money.
1: And so let's say that we've had the SpaceX IPO and it appears to have done really well. How exposed are we through superannuation, our superannuation in Australia? Are we exposed at all?
0: Yeah, so SpaceX will be maybe 2 or 3% of the S&P 500 index. So our industry funds and our super funds will have an exposure to SpaceX at some point in the next 6 months as SpaceX goes into that S&P 500 index. It's not in the index yet, but I would argue two things. One is most industry funds probably have some SpaceX like we do for the last couple of years, because they were, you could buy them pretty easily. Number two is as it goes into the index, investors will always try to match the index or replicate the index, and therefore they'll have to buy some. Yeah.
1: We're talking about IPOs, in particular the SpaceX IPO. If you have a question for Remo Greco, our share market specialist, our number is 1-300-222-774. Anything we share here is general in nature and it doesn't take into account your personal circumstances, financial situations or needs. What else do we need to know about the SpaceX IPO?
0: Well, let's just talk about the reason investors should look at IPOs from the beginning in a way, and that is you need to be careful here. Skepticism is what I'm suggesting here. If you go to a house auction and the agent is there, he's not representing you if you're the buyer. He's representing the vendor. If he comes up and says, Lisa, I love you dearly. You're fantastic. You're my best mate. I'll try to get a better deal for you. That ain't happening. His vested interest is in selling the property. You just happen to be a buyer. So if you are looking at a float, remember that the investment bank that is organising this float on behalf of the vendor has an incentive to get a good price for the vendor, not for you. So you better make sure you understand what you're buying to do that. Sure, when they float companies, they always price them so that they end up with a little bit of a premium, makes everyone feel good. But at the end of the day, you better know what you're buying. The person who is offering you the float or the IPO has a vested interest to get that thing off his books because he's getting a fee. In SpaceX, the fees were $1 billion working for Musk, not working for you or the investor. So you've got to understand from where this is coming from. So once you go, okay, what I'm reading is to entice me to buy the shares, you better work out whether you want to do that. So that's the first thing. With SpaceX, though, this is an interesting example that 20-year-old company comes to the market, does really, really well, like really well, but Musk needs to do something about this. He needs this company to continue to do well because the appetite for more capital is just voracious. Like Musk has got, you know, we're going to Mars. Musk is going to Mars to do that.
1: Well, it's burning up money, isn't it?
0: Yeah, it's burning a lot of money. So he needs shareholders to be happy and to keep putting more and more money in. So expect things like...
1: Is this like a danger of being a bubble like we found in 2000s?
0: Maybe. I don't know.
1: Yeah.
0: I don't know. Look, I'm really, really not sure. Look, these things like a SpaceX and these sorts of IPOs, remember, coming in the next, you know, coming to a theatre near you are two other IPOs that you'll know or know about, Anthropic and OpenAI, which are the two big AI businesses are going to be floating in the next 6 months. So they need SpaceX to do well, so the market is hot for this sort of stuff. But number two is Musk needs people to keep putting more and more money in, just like the guy that's trying to find gold needs more and more money to keep searching and searching for that. Musk needs more and more money to be able to build data centres in the sky, to continue to put satellites in orbit for telecommunications, and then eventually, you know, we're going to Mars, Moon first, and then Mars the second.
1: Remo, before we finish, any final words about IPOs?
0: Be sceptical. Our general feeling, the way we operate in that market, is we look at IPOs, but it's very rare for us to be in IPOs on day one. We let things settle a bit. Let's let the air out of the tyres a bit and then have a go at it. All IPOs are based on greed because they want you to put money in. So maybe just take a step back.
1: Remo Greco, thank you.
0: Pleasure.
1: Share market specialist Remo Greco there talking about SpaceX IPO. Later this hour, for Road Safety Week, we asked you to think about the things that really irk you when you're driving around and then come up with a slogan, a road safety slogan or a campaign, and you absolutely excelled. Rob from Benalla said, indicate, don't procrastinate. You've also said, don't be insane, check your lane. We're so impressed and so inspired that we actually got a real life jingle producer to take his favourite two slogans and turn it into a jingle, both of them. So we're going to meet Michael Burrows later this hour and we're going to reveal the two incredible jingles that he has produced. We'll do that later on this hour and the next for Behind the Wheel. Tina Arena, Sorrento Moon now, 10:35 on ABC Radio. Also up next, Lisa Herbert, Bottom Drawer book about funerals.

0: Oh, what a goodie. Tina Arena, Sorrento Moon, producer Alice doing some great dance moves there. 10:38 on ABC Radio, you're with Lisa Leong. And in just a tick, you may have managed to get your will done, but how specific have you actually been about your wishes when it comes to your funeral? There's actually a lot to think about. And this is all covered by fantastic author Lisa Herbert in her book, Bottom Drawer. Book. It's an after-death action plan, and we're really going to look at funerals. So if you have a question for Lisa Herbert, 1-300-222-774 is our number. Also coming up later this hour, we're going to meet a real-life jingles producer who was so inspired by your incredible road safety slogans that you created out of the angst that you feel when you are driving along and somebody doesn't indicate or somebody is tailgating. We had James from Dalesford saying, put your phone down, you clown. That was another favourite. Well, Michael Burrows, our jingles maker, has taken a few of his favourites and he's got his team together and they have come up with some incredible jingles. We will play one before the end of this hour, so stick around for that. But first, we will go on with Lisa Herbert speaking about the Bottom Drawer book. Your questions, 1-300-222-774.
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0: the kind of send-off that you would like. 1-300-222-774-0437-774-774. Love to talk about funerals. And maybe you have a question for Lisa Herbert, who's the author of the Bottom Drawer book, The After Death Action Plan. A very handy book. It takes you through all of the key things that you need to think about, like wills and your advanced care plans. But one of the things she really takes a deep look at is funerals. Lisa Herbert, g'day.
1: Good morning, good morning.
0: So how specific are people generally about their funerals?
1: It depends on the person. Some people nail it down to the very T, to the type of wine being served at the wake, for example.
0: Wow.
1: Other people are just like, no, I just want to be buried. I want to be buried in this cemetery, under a tree. And that's all the information they give. So it's up to the person. And as you mentioned, Lisa, it can be really confronting thinking about this because it makes you confront your mortality and the people that you love's mortality as well. But these days, there's a change brewing around the way people believe funerals should be. They used to be very traditional, very solemn affairs, but these days, and there's no denying that people will be sad when you die, but your funeral needn't be a gloomy affair. Your funeral can be a celebration of who you are, and it offers peace and solace, maybe even a hangover and a few happy memories for those who are grieving your departure from this realm. So yeah, some people get really specific. Other people just give general ideas, and either is okay. We've got to meet people where they are and what they're ready to do at this point
0: and
1: in their life.
0: We do have some questions on 0437 774 774, and you can call in 1-300-222-774. Lisa Herbert is the author of the Bottom Drawer book, The After Death Action Plan. It is 1042. Funeral wishes should be separate to one's will, as the will may not be seen until after the funeral, writes this texter, Lisa Herbert.
1: Absolutely. Yes, very, very true. More often than not, the will is not seen until after the funeral or found until after the funeral.
0: Wow.
1: So it's all very well to say, oh, yeah, I've let everyone know in my will. No, it needs to be somewhere else. And that's why I wrote the Bottom Drawer book. So it's there. It's handy. Another thing is, and even if you've written this stuff down, you need to tell your executor or the person who's going to be in charge of where they can find this stuff. And you need to find that person who you're going to trust. And keep in mind that grief does funny things to families, and there can be a lot of arguments at this point of life and death. So you really need someone who you can trust to carry out your wishes, even in the face of some family adversity and arguments.
0: Kate from Wangaratta asks, can you hire a casket? It seems such a waste to spend thousands on a coffin to only have it go into the ground or pyre. It seems sensible to hire for the service but then scale back for the next bit, she puts in quotation marks. That's Kate's comment. Lisa.
1: I love that question, Kate, and your train of thought. Yes, not all funeral directors will do it. And you don't actually hire the coffin that you will be placed in. There's these things called capsules. So you would be put in a capsule, probably a cardboard capsule, for example, and then put in the coffin itself so that the coffin remains very, very tidy.

0: Which is another thing to think about your funeral. Often people think that when grandma dies, you have to prove your love to her with a hardwood casket, you know, that might be $5,000. But if you give them permission to bury you in a cardboard coffin that's $300 or $400, for example, or just a pine box that's $1,000, that gives them the approval and the peace of mind to not spend a fortune on the funeral. And we all talk about the cost of living at the moment, but no one's talking about the cost of dying. And it's very, very expensive. You know, the average funeral these days, we're getting up past $10,000. And on top of that, if you're going to be buried, there's the cost of a crypt or the plot itself, plus the memorial plaque. So it really adds up. So in your funeral planning, think about what kind of money you want to spend or that you don't want to spend on your funeral. And let somebody know. And that way, if the cranky sister says, oh, I can't believe you buried grandma in a cardboard box, you can turn around and say, that's what she wanted.
1: She asked for it. Now, Linda from Glenroy has written, what if I don't want a funeral? Seriously, I don't want anything. But what you're saying is, well, at least don't put that in your will. So where's Linda writing this down?
0: Yep. It could be a post-it note stuck to the fridge. And when her family comes around for dinner, you know, once a month or whatever else, she has that discussion with them and say, I don't want a funeral. You can do whatever you like, but this is what I want and don't want. The big thing about people who don't want funerals is that it's becoming so common, Freudian slip. It's very, very common for people not to want any fuss. And there are, these days, funeral directors will probably do just as many what's called an unattended cremation as they will do attended funerals. And that is that your body is just dealt with on its own with no mourners, and it can be either cremation or a burial. And then that's done. And then once you've got the family's got your ashes, they can virtually take your ashes, sit them on a bar and maybe have a party or a wake or some sort of a memorial, a cricket game on the beach, for example. So that's becoming very popular, what's called an unattended cremation. So you are not on your own not wanting a funeral. Something that you may want to consider and tell your family, because a lot of people want to farewell

0: memorial service, but maybe on your birthday they get together and have a dinner, and then they can share stories about you, or they can have the beach cricket game, or maybe if you're a lawn bowler, they have a, you know, a special lawn bowls day to commemorate your life. So funerals and memorials can look very different these days. There are no rules.
1: RJ Druin writes, "Howdy Lisa, my only stipulation for my funeral is all Hawks fans wear the colours." And Susan is here from Mount Wallace. G'day, Susan.
2: Hi, Lisa and Lisa. I just want to say your funeral actually isn't in your control. You can stipulate some things, but I understand people's idea. I don't want people to be sad. I want people to be happy. I want it to be celebratory.
1: but you can't control their feelings.
2: The people who are there are going to be sad. And what Lisa was saying, that this is why funerals started. It's actually, funerals are for the living. They're not for the person who's died, is what I would say. And it is really useful to have a way to have that formal expression of grief.
1: Such a good point,
2: the
1: Susan,
2: other things,
1: there.
2: Like the celebratory cricket match or getting together on birthdays, yes, absolutely, they're fine. But there needs to be a space for grieving. And grieving is an important emotion. And to kind of say, I don't want people grieving, shutting away of grieving is not a good thing either. But the other thing I would say is setting out your burial wishes somewhere and getting that organised. That is invaluable for the people
1: Totally, Susan. Absolutely. So, yep. Lisa Herbert, any final words about funerals before you go?
0: Yeah, no, that's a great point there. Is it's like, okay, she wanted to be buried, but where? And where do we scatter her ashes? It really can become an agonising point that families really have to reckon with. And that, on top of the grief they're feeling, just exacerbates what a hard time they're having. So anything that you can mention to your loved ones or your friends and family about this, even if it's just a simple, "Oh, I love this song on the radio," just take a mental note and don't shut the conversation down. So often I hear people saying, oh, don't be morbid, don't talk like that. Even if you're not happy with the conversation, you're not comfortable with it, just let the conversation unfold and go, okay, noted. Simple as that.
1: Lisa Herbert, thank you.
0: It was nice to chat. Thank you.
1: Lisa Herbert, the author of Bottom Drawer Book, The After Death Action Plan. It is 10 minutes to 11. Up next, we reveal the mighty jingles that are inspired by your incredible public safety slogans that you shared with us. Which ones made the cut and what do you think of these jingles? We'll find out more next.
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1: 10:51 right now on ABC Radio. My name is Lisa Leong, and for Road Safety Week, I asked you to think about those things that really get you goat when you're on the roads, whether it's people going through red lights, which, you know, we're supposed to stop. Is it that people tailgate you or they don't indicate? So you came up with some road safety slogans. They were absolutely incredible. Ron from Benalla, indicate, don't procrastinate. You had, don't be insane, check your lane. Attention behind the wheel is better than detention behind steel. Put your phone down, you clown. That was from James from Dalesford. So basically, we asked a proper real-life jingles producer and musician to take a look and take and have a think and have a play. And Michael Burrows has basically done that. Michael Burrows, hello.
7: Hey, how are you?
1: Good. All right. So I want to go through this process that you took to create these incredible jingles. So first of all, you sort of had a listen to the show and you listened to some of the slogans. How did you decide which ones you wanted to move forward with?
7: Yeah, it's really tough, you know, because there were such great ones. You mentioned some of them before. There were some others like school zone, slow down, you clown. Clown actually turned up a couple of times.
1: You know? Yes.
7: So I guess there's the hardest part about this is that I found myself in all these situations going, I'm guilty of all.
1: Oh, you're guilty. These. It's yeah. you, Michael. Yeah. We should have just done

0: having a slogan saying, Michael, hard, yeah. off the road, mate.
1: So exactly, you clown. Distraction's such an important, you know, theme that came up with it. But what you're really looking for when you're trying to build a jingle or a hook is a hook, is a rhythm. So we're always looking at rhythms.
0: Right.
1: So because that helps define where you're going to go with a melody. Once you've got a rhythm, you can actually then find...
0: And is it the rhythm in the words?
1: Yeah, often rhythm in the words, or if there's a visual or something that's actually really standing out, you've got a real... It sometimes writes itself, right? You know, like the best jingles that we all grew up with are the ones that you can actually sing straight after.
0: I love that. And so is this a team effort for you, Michael, when you come up with a jingle?
1: Oh, absolutely. You know, sometimes we'll sit and stare at a blank piece of paper for weeks, and sometimes it comes instantly and you've got something that has to go to air that night.
0: Okay. And so how many do you have in your team?
1: There's four of us.
0: Right.
1: In the team, and from producers to... the main guy who worked on this one is Granger Locke, so a big shout out to him. He turns all the crazy ideas we have into the realities that you get to hear.
0: Okay, so why don't we play one now and then you can unpack it for us, and then we'll play your second. So you've got two jingles that you created from our amazing listeners' ideas, yep. right? And then you can just like tell us how you came up with it. Mm-hmm. So let's go with Ron from Benalla's, Indicate, Don't Procrastinate. So I'm going to play it now and then you can tell us a bit about it. Here it is.

0: is so great. That is the jingle created by Michael Burrows and his amazing team, Indicate Don't Procrastinate, and that came from Ron from Benalla. We hope you love it, Ron. I absolutely think that is genius. Yeah. Michael Burrows.
1: Oh, thank you. Look, you know, it's a hard topic to write something about. I think traditionally for road safety, they've always gone with the serious side. You know, I think it's amazing what you're doing with your listeners to kind of find something that's a little bit, you know, it might lend itself well to this medium.
0: Well, and it's like humour can be used to like carry these messages, especially that jingle, which I played earlier in the week to hear it, has been in my head the whole week.
1: That's the point of it, yeah.
0: Beyond. Exactly. And so, you know, even just having that Indicate Don't Procrastinate is like just a reminder, isn't it, for people? So powerful.
1: That's it. And these are behavioural, we're after behavioural change. So you're looking for something that's got something that you can attach a story to, an idea to, something that can actually make you think, yeah, I'm going to change my behaviour slightly. Whether it has mass effect or it changes, all we've got to save is one potential fatality and we've done our job.
0: And the thing I also love about it is it's obviously got that humour in there and, you know, using the beep and because that's kind of what's in our head when we're driving.
1: Yeah. Whether we like to admit it or not, there's a lot of clenched teeth moments.
0: Yeah.
1: The thing I found as well from a lot of the listeners that came in, even though we ended up having to choose two slogans to kind of go with, a lot of the words inside it are actually sort of bringing out some of the themes about distraction or the idea of having to use that little thing on the side to make a difference.
0: Oh, that's what it does.
1: Yeah, exactly.
0: That's what I loved about that whole thing. So tell us about that process for that one. So how did you even choose?
1: So that one, Indicate Don't Procrastinate. Again, like I said, with the looking for a rhythm, that's an immediate rhythm. I mean, you know, da-da-da-da-da-da-da. So from there, you've got this great way of just finding a melody that sat with it and then finding almost like a melancholic way of singing it, as if it's quite blasé in the way they're sort of singing it, but then to kind of pull that in together with a chorus like that, leaning on the sort of the beep to kind of bring the humour in, and finding a melody that's very easy and repetitive. You're looking always for repetitive melodies because as humans we attach ourselves to melodies that are simple.
0: And do you know what about these jingles and campaigns? It's very Aussie. Like that whole, like it's the voice, it's the way we sort

0: a laugh at ourselves.
1: Yeah.
0: You know, it's
1: we're
0: like,
1: able to do that in a different way than anybody. Yeah, absolutely.
0: So we're going to go and play the second jingle in Behind the Wheel, which is our car segment after 11 o'clock. So that one is based on Drive Like Your Mama Is Watching. A little bit of a different vibe there, but still fun.
1: But another great line that came in, it must have been a caller, Drive Like Your Mama's Watching, and that was all about imagining that your mum is in the car, I guess. How would you drive?
0: Now, we've got some feedback. Fabulous jingle. That jingle is brilliant. Well done. A little earworm too. So good. More Michael. Where do I buy his album? Samantha from Melbourne CBD. This is absolutely awesome. Please get Vic Rhodes Tack to buy it. Put it on TV and radio. Thanks for taking the time to put it together. How does it work? How do we put it on TV?
1: I guess we have to have the powers that be listening to kind of go, maybe this could be something.
0: Does anyone know anyone? That's what we want to know. Because I think that would be an amazing campaign. And, you know, we do need to change our habits when it comes to our driving. And
1: absolutely.
0: So this little earworm can help out. So give us a call if you know anyone. 1-300-222-774 or 0437-774-774. So Michael's going to stick with us because we're going to play the second jingle, which is just so good. I mean, Michael, you're so amazing. And we're going to hear also about a recent win for your Aussie company in the world stage after 11 o'clock this morning. So that's Behind the Wheel. That's all coming up. We're going to talk about some new car brands as well. But it's 11 o'clock. It's news time on ABC. And Michael Burrows, our incredible musician, will stay on with us after the news. But right now, news time.
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4: ABC News. Good morning. I'm Stephanie Ferrier. The cut to the fuel excise will end in August as the government begins phasing out its discounts while global oil prices keep dropping. Isabella Tolhurst reports.
5: The federal government will wind back its discount to the fuel excise over the next month, but some relief will remain in place. From the first

0: 1st of July to the 2nd of August, the 50% discount will become a 25% discount, so instead of saving 32 cents per litre, motorists will instead save 16 cents per litre. It will taper off altogether in August. The heavy vehicle road user charge, which has been free since April, will increase to also cost 16 cents per litre. The government says fuel prices are continuing to drop. Petrol is now cheaper than when the conflict in the Middle East began.
1: Meanwhile, confusion surrounds the situation in the Strait of Hormuz after Iran announced it was closed again due to Israeli strikes in Lebanon. The US military has denied that the vital waterway is again shut down, with US Central Command saying Iran does not control the Strait of Hormuz and traffic continues to flow. It comes as high-level American and Iranian delegations head to Switzerland for negotiations outlined in the Memorandum of Understanding between the two countries. A spokesperson for Iran's foreign ministry says the continued attacks in Lebanon constitute a violation of their agreement with the United States.
2: The commitments are very clear. Clause 1 of the memorandum is the most important part of the reciprocal commitment. It requires an end to the war on all fronts, including in Lebanon. We have honoured our commitments. The other side was obliged to compel its allies to halt its attacks.
1: Back home, police are investigating after a man was shot dead in Melbourne's northwest overnight. Emergency services were called to a home in North Street in Ascot Vale about a quarter past 12, finding a man in his 30s with suspected gunshot wounds. He was taken to hospital in a critical condition but later died. Homicide squad detectives haven't yet determined the events leading to the shooting. They're urging anyone with information to contact them. And police are also investigating an arson attack on an Ambulance Victoria branch in the state's northeast. Police say the office on Tone Road in Wangaratta was broken into and set alight on Friday night. No one was inside at the time. Police are appealing for anyone with information about the fire to come forward. Conservation group BirdLife Australia has warned the confirmed spread of H5 bird flu to Australia could completely wipe out some local species. The strain was detected in a migratory seabird on a remote beach in southern Western Australia, with testing underway on another bird found in the same region. Australia is the last continent to detect the deadly variant of the virus. BirdLife Australia CEO Kate Miller says one in six Australian birds are threatened with extinction.
3: Many of those are coastal birds. There's birds that live in our wetland environments. So they are some of the species most susceptible to this highly transmissible disease. And also, it's our common species that we're completely concerned about. Things like black swans, pelicans, blue-billed ducks.
1: The UN Security Council is warning of the risk of an imminent mass atrocity in the Sudanese city of Obeid. The BBC's David Bamford reports.
4: UN member states remember with horror the mass atrocities of October last year when the RSF overran the government army's defences around Al Fasha in Sudan's southwest, killing 6,000 civilians in the space of 3 days. There are now fears of a repetition, with El Obeid, the capital of North Kordofan State, looking highly vulnerable. The UN Secretary-General's envoy to Sudan has urged the RSF rebel chief, Mohamed Hamdan Daglo, not to attack. He's also talking to countries with influence over the warring parties to encourage dialogue and prevent the assault.
1: To sport, and Socceroos veteran Matt Ryan says he's disappointed not to be starting for Australia at the FIFA Men's World Cup, but backs coach Tony Popovich's decision. Popovich has opted for Patrick Beech in goal in Australia's two games so far, with the 22-year-old goalkeeper producing impressive performances. Ryan says sitting on the bench is difficult.
5: Everyone wants to play. I think if anyone's not hurting, that's not playing in the squad, then they shouldn't be here. So I'm no different. You know, the guys that are getting the nods at the minute, you know, the guys that aren't are pushing them and keeping them sharp to make sure they're at the top of their game.
1: To the weather now, across Victoria, partly cloudy with isolated showers over southern and mountain districts, more extensive over East Gippsland this morning. Isolated showers in the north this afternoon. In Melbourne, partly cloudy and a slight chance of a shower, a top of 15 degrees. ABC News.
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8: Past 11. Great to have your company. So we've got Behind the Wheel coming up, and motoring writer Toby Hagen mentioned last week that there are a bunch of new car brands coming soon, even more than we have already. If you

0: you think you can't keep up, we will go through some of them, and so you'll be all in the, you know, up with the jam when it comes to the new car brands that's in behind the wheel. We're going to talk about Road Safety Week slogans as well. Michael Burrows, who is our musician and jingle maker, well, we've revealed the Indicate Don't Procrastinate, and in Behind the Wheel, we will talk about the second jingle, which is Drive Like Your Mama's Watching. Now, we don't remember who nominated this one, so if you did nominate that one, please let us know your name, 0437 774 774. And we've had Robin from Mia Mia say that she said you've got no mate when you tailgate. So we've definitely had tailgating coming into the jingle as well. Also, some other feedback is maybe when we play Indicate Don't Procrastinate, we could, if we get it through to Vic Rhodes, maybe change the F to heck instead. That's from Sharon. So yes, we might do another version if we do get it through Vic Rhodes as well. And if you know anyone from Vic Rhodes who might be interested in turning this into an official jingle or slogan, 0437 774 774. It is 11:06. In breakfast this week, Rish, Bob and Raf, they were talking about Hoon cars, and I love the discussion when we get insight into Rish and we heard a little bit about her touch of Bogan.
1: Ketchy from Melbourne's doing these days. Wonder how he's looking.
2: How
1: he's
2: Ketchy.
1: Acid wash.
2: How he's Ketchy.
1: He was a great backward skater, and he had a really loud
2: backward
1: car.
2: Backward skater and a loud car.
0: So we are in search of Victoria's top Bogan this morning. Nominate yourself, your loved one, or a mate. 1-300-222-774. And producer Alice, who we call Adjudicator Alice, will decide whether your nominee deserves the title of Victoria's top Bogan, and you'll win yourself an ABC tote bag.

0: To kick it off, I will reveal that I'm so bogan. When I was doing Weekends Breakfast as a radio presenter on SAFM, which is a commercial radio station in Adelaide, their accents, as you know, in Adelaide are quite posh. And so mine was deemed so ochre, so bogan, that I had to go to elocution lessons in Adelaide. And so I feel like I could be Victoria's top bogan.
1: The rain in Spain stays mainly in the plain.
0: So, can you top that? Are you Victoria's top bogan? 1-300-222-774-0437-774-774. Let's do weather right now because Chris Kent is there from the Weather Bureau. Chris, good morning.
2: Good morning. How are you?
0: Good. Tell us about our weather for today. It's looking quite nice.
2: Yeah, we should have pretty nice conditions across the state today. A bit of a wet day yesterday with a bit of rainfall falling sort of across most parts of Victoria, and those heaviest falls out into the Gippsland area where we saw 37 millimetres out at Bulwark and a little bit along the south

0: falling still out Gippsland Way as a front sort of moves into the Tasman Sea, and maybe sort of, yeah, a few spots of rain about the southern coast as well. But otherwise, looking at a reasonable day across, yeah, most of Victoria. So temperature-wise, we're sort of, yeah, around average for this time of year as well. Temperatures overnight have been sort of, yeah, pretty cool. We've seen those cooler temperatures across the Wimmera and Mallee last night, where we got down to sort of, yeah, the low single figures in the early hours of the morning. And we're likely to sort of, yeah, continue to see those cooler temperatures overnight as well tomorrow morning, probably, or potentially sort of stretching sort of, yeah, across more broader parts of Victoria as a high-pressure system sort of starts to move across and, yeah, we get sort of those clear, calm nights developing over the course of the next couple of days. And, yeah, as a result of that high as well, we could see some sort of, yeah, foggy patches sort of across much of the west and central parts of the state tomorrow morning as well.
1: Right. And, Chris, next weekend, any ideas?
0: So next weekend, I mean, the week coming up looks like it's pretty slow-moving sort of, yeah, weather pattern. So temperatures and weather-wise, not looking at anything real significant. Then possibly a few showers about the southern parts of the southern coast, probably maybe around midweek as another cold front sort of slips across the south. But otherwise, we're looking at sort of, yeah, temperatures sort of pretty similar to what we've got at the moment, sort of in the mid-teens across much of Victoria. And looks reasonably dry, I guess, for much of this week ahead. Not a lot of rain when we do see it.
1: Thank you so much. Chris Kent there from the Weather Bureau. It is 10 past 11 on ABC Radio. Let's do Behind the Wheel.
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1: It is 11 past 11 on ABC Radio. We've been talking about our public safety slogans and incredible jingles, and Michael Burrows, our musician, is still here. Michael Burrows, hello.
3: Hey, how are you?
1: And we do have motoring writer Toby Hagen, and as Toby is a professional motoring writer, he may accept travel and accommodation from manufacturers to attend events or test drives. Toby's committed to accuracy and fairness in all his reporting and retains editorial independence in all the content he makes. Toby, it's
3: Lisa.
1: Like you were breaking glass there. Did you have to break into a car to get in just then?
3: Sorry, okay? Sort of. I was wrestling with the tech.
1: Yes, it should be. We should do some jingles about don't break your tech when you. Yeah. What the heck? Something
4: we
1: could
4: like do that next. That's yeah. Right. Smashing glass gives a good rhythm.
1: Now, I don't think you were there, Toby, but we were talking about our public safety week, and then we had these incredible slogans, didn't we, that some of the listeners had created. And Michael Burrows is a musician who makes these incredible jingles, and so we put him on the case, and he has taken two of them, Toby. And he's turned them into these jingles. And Michael is going to reveal the second one. So we had Indicate Don't Procrastinate, which was a beauty.
4: Yeah.
1: What's this one?
4: Well, this one, actually, on my notes, Annie had rung in.
1: Annie, thank you.
4: And had mentioned Drive Like Your Mum is Watching, which I thought was, you know, talk about looking for a visual or a story. It's a great idea. Mum, Dad, whatever it is. Grandmother, you know, imagine them in the car sort of saying, don't do that, don't turn left, don't. I'd be yelled at every 10 seconds for putting my phone down. And Toby, in the episode you mentioned distraction, and that was a big, big part of it. This one is all about, you know, finding a way. You're setting up the scenario. Are you a tailgater? Are you a concentrator? Are you a... We've used all those words to rhyme and then have the reveal of just drive like your mum is watching.
1: All right, so... Hang on to your hats, everyone. We are revealing the second one of our jingles now. This is Michael Burrows and teams taking Drive Like Your Mum is Watching and turning it into a jingle. Here it is.
5: Do you use your indicator? Are you a serial tailgater?

0: Michael. Absolute gold. Congratulations.
1: Thank you. It was a lot of fun to put together.
0: So who's doing all the voices?
1: Well, we've got various singers that come in and are always there working on various jobs that we have for the day, and we slot them in and they just get this in front of them and bang, they have to sing Drive Like Your Mama's Watching, going from a shampoo brand to a to a road safety campaign.
0: I love that. And Jane in Hawthorne is saying, yes, it should definitely be part of a national campaign.
1: Oh, well, I mean, yeah, it'd be fantastic. And how good would it be if we could change behaviour and get people to think about these kind of things? I will be listening and singing and having to remind myself as well.
0: Toby Hagen, do you know anyone? How does something become a public safety campaign?
2: Oh, no, I'm the wrong one to ask about that. I reckon forget about the public safety campaign. Let's go top 40. It was a jingly song. Like, it had a good tune to it. Make millions. But, yeah, no, it's a good message for sure. Interestingly, I think they actually did something similar, like a similar sort of line over in Dubai. They had a similar road safety line over there at one stage.
1: Oh, yeah. What was it? Something like Drive Like Someone's Watching?
2: Yeah, I think it's Drive Like Your Mother's Watching.
1: Oh, awesome.
2: Was the one. So you've gone with Mum, but...
1: Yeah, we slightly... Mama. Yeah, we pulled it into the into the hip-hop sphere.
0: Yeah.
2: Yeah, yeah. No, very cool.
0: Very cool. Well, thank you so much, Michael Burrows, for coming in and sharing your jingles with us. They are absolutely incredible. And thank you to all of our listeners who came up with those slogans as well.
1: Yeah, that stuff's the hardest stuff to come up with. The slogans are really tough. So we've got the easy job of turning it into something, but your listeners came up with gold.
0: You are gold. Now, I did mention that you had a big win on the global stage, and it's to do with the World Cup.
1: Yeah, we get to work with a lot of brands, obviously, but this was a really great one to work at that kind of level, to have your music on the world stage. It's part of a massive one. You couldn't get bigger in terms of brand, but it's amazing time. It's hot potatoes right now. We're all watching, we're all glued, and this was so good to be able to write an original track for this kind of that level.
0: Well, congratulations and for putting Aussie, Aussie, Aussie on the world stage, Michael.
1: Thank you.
0: An absolute genius, and thank you for taking the time, and thank you to your team as well. You know, we hope that you had a lot of fun putting it together because you can feel it, I think, in the jingles as well.
1: Thanks for having me. How could you not? Anytime anyone needs it, we're here for you.
0: Michael Burrows there, our muso who has come up with those incredible jingles for our public safety campaign. All right, time now to keep on going with Behind the Wheel. Motoring writer Toby Hagen is here, always taking your questions 1300 222 774 or 0437 774 774. Let's go now and talk about the new brands. Toby, how are you?
2: I'm good. How are you, Lisa?
0: Pretty good. So these new brands that we're talking about, I mean, there are so many already on the market. So talk us through some of the ones that are already here.
2: Well, I mean, predominantly we've seen, obviously, brands come out of China, although there have been some exceptions. Cadillac, for example, is one of the new or one of the returning brands that's come to Australia, but most of them are from China. So I looked through a list at some of the newcomers. We've had some of these Chinese brands here a while. LDV, for example, has been around a while. But things like BYD came in 2023. Chery, we did have Chery here 10 or 15 years ago. It's now come back as a much bigger brand. Deepal, Denza, Farazon, Photon, Geely, GWM, which again was here previously as Great Wall Motors. These days it's rebranded as GWM. Jack, spelled JAC, Jaku and Omoda. Now they sort of half run them together in the same sort of showrooms, but they are technically separate brands. Leap Motor, MG obviously has been around a while, but it's one of the Chinese brands that we've seen really take off in recent years. And one of the final ones is Zeekr. So you throw all these into the mix on
0: top
2: of that.
0: That's already a lot, isn't it?
2: Yeah, well, we already had sort of 50-something brands on sale in Australia. Now we've got roughly 15 Chinese brands. But one of the most amazing things is we've got about another 10 or 12 that are sizing up Australia and have either said they're coming or are expected to come over the next few years.
0: So 10 more, 10 or 12 more.
2: Yeah, 10 or 12 more, yeah. So it's astonishing.
0: All right. Well, do you want to go through some of the ones that we may see coming down the line, but we might not know yet?
2: Yeah, well, I'll tell you the ones we do know yet. So Forthing, for example, is one of the ones that has announced. They announced the pricing this week, starting at sort of $36,000 for their new SUV. And that's part of a big manufacturer called Dongfeng. So that's actually going to get imported into Australia under the Forthing brand. by a company called Ateco, which looks after Renault and Maserati and a few other brands in Australia, LDV and so on as well. So that is coming in the next couple of months. Lepas is owned by Chery, and that's coming to Australia very shortly. They've also confirmed that. Icaur is another Chery brand, and that's coming to Australia soon. Way, which is part of GWM. Now, looking at what GWM's done with its sub-brands, things like Tank, for example, they seem to run them all under the GWM brand. So we expect that one to be the same, but that's a luxury brand for GWM. Xiaomi, now this one hasn't confirmed yet, but this one, they are expanding into Europe. Xiaomi is a very aspirational luxury brand, high-performance cars. They're chasing a lot of the luxury and the performance brands over in China. And they've confirmed that they're going to Europe first, and the expectation is at some point they'll come to Australia. So that's another one. One that is another confirmed for Australia is Dream, with an E on the end. So this is actually a company that does vacuum cleaners and other appliances, and they've decided to turn their hand to cars. So that's going to be coming in the next 6 or so months. Jetour is another brand by Chery, and that's sort of a four-wheel drive brand. They've got some pretty cool-looking cars. And again, that's confirmed. That's coming in the next 6 or so months, so another one coming soon. JMC. Now, JMC has been here before in very small numbers, but they've started listing some of their cars on the local government website that you've got to get your cars approved by, so we're expecting them to arrive soon too. No announcements have been made there. Another interesting one's Freelander. Now, this is a joint venture between Land Rover and Chery. So Land Rover, obviously the British brand these days, Indian-owned or owned by an Indian company, and Chery, which is obviously one of the giants in China. And they're sort of formed this joint venture to create something that looks a bit like the old Land Rover Freelander, but looks like it'll be built in China, and it's going to be a pretty cool-looking thing. So that's going to be spun out as its own brand, just called Freelander. Avatar is another one that's
0: part of the... Are they all blue?
2: No. I think they're doing multiple colours, but good one.
0: Thanks.
2: And there'll be, so Avatar is part of Chang'an, which again is one of the big ones. They've already got the Deepal brand here, but they're looking to bring Avatar here. So Avatar's one of the sort of luxury brands. Exceed, another sort of premium brand with Chery, is also coming soon. Li Auto, we don't know about this one yet, but the expectation is that they'll come. And NIO, I can't remember if I mentioned there, but NIO is looking like coming soon. And NIO's one of the bigger, more profitable brands in China, which a lot of them aren't that profitable or not profitable at all, but NIO is.
0: Oh, my gosh.
2: And NIO's got a little car called the Firefly, and that's expected to be priced below $30,000. Really cool-looking car. But again, we're expecting that late this year, early next year.
0: All right, it is 21 past 11. We're doing Behind the Wheel with motoring writer Toby Hagen. You're with Lisa Leong. We will open up the Hagen hotline in just a tick, but Elizabeth is here with a question for you. Elizabeth, good morning.
3: Good morning. Thank you for taking my call. I just want to ask, with all the flooding of our markets with new brands, are we keeping up with our safety checks, on these vehicles? Like years ago, China was known years and years ago for shonky goods. Now, we're being flooded with new cars, which are, they can be lethal. And I want to know what safety checks are we having on these cars before they're being released into our markets?
2: Yeah, so obviously part of getting cars authorised for sale in Australia, they all have to go through a government check. They have to go through a fairly comprehensive process to make sure that they can be sold here, meet all the local regulations and so on. The safety requirements as part of that are fairly low, so most of them will pass that no problems, but it still requires things like stability control and airbags and things like that. So there's still a level of safety that has to be incorporated with that. We've then got ANCAP, the Australasian New Car Assessment Program. That's not a mandatory program. It's independent, and it's, as in government-backed, but independent. But it independently crashes the cars and gives us an idea not only on their crashworthiness, but also their ability to avoid a crash. And obviously, you see the five-star safety ratings marketed quite a bit through that. So a lot of the Chinese brands 10 or 15 years ago were performing fairly poorly on the safety front. Most of them these days are extremely well advanced on safety. And if you look at recent ANCAP results, almost all of the Chinese brands are scoring 5 stars now with their cars. So that's an independent test that puts them through a pretty rigorous crash barrier tests and so on. And to give

0: idea of the how far they're going with it. So Geely, for example, is one of the big Chinese brands, and they have a number of different brands in Australia, Zeekr, for example. But Geely, years ago, bought Volvo. So they own Volvo, and the way they solved, I guess, taught themselves about safety was tapping into Volvo. Volvo's got one of the most extensive safety testing facilities in the world. I've been to it in Sweden, and it's amazing. And now that's owned by Geely. So that's their knowledge all of a sudden is built up. And so you're seeing that more and more. You're seeing it with not only quality, safety, design. So design, for example, you looked at the Chinese cars 10 or 20 years ago, a lot of them, the design wasn't that cohesive. They just went and hired a whole bunch of designers from known car companies and said, okay, create an image for us, create a look for us. And they've done similar things with safety, similar things with quality. So I'm not going to sit here and say that every single one of them is absolutely super safe, but they've come a long way, and they now tend to fight extremely well against the big name brands in terms of those safety tests. Where they fall down, a lot of them, is with some of the beeping and bonging. So they can be a little bit eager to pass a test to make the car pass that test, but sometimes it doesn't work well in the real world. And I've driven plenty of Chinese cars that are terrible on that front. So you end up just going through menus, trying to turn everything off so it stops beeping and bonging at you. And that's where they fall short. So yes, they pass the test in the real world, sometimes not as good with that active safety.
1: And that's why that test drive is so important, and to have a list of things that you want to do regularly, like turning down the music, turning up the air conditioning, and just seeing how many little clicks do I need to make.
0: Absolutely. And the one thing I'd say is when you go for a test drive of these cars, sometimes the salespeople will be onto it, right? And they'll quietly disable it as you're setting your mirrors up and everything else. They might disable a couple of those things. So I'd suggest turn the car off. Don't let them touch anything. Start the car and just start driving and see if it starts annoying you with beeps and bongs. And then it's going to be an issue. Now, all of them pretty much make it relatively easy to turn the systems off, but it then defeats the purpose a little bit, because you drive some of the more established brands and you don't have to turn anywhere near as many of those features off. You just keep them running, and they occasionally might chime at you, but not often. But some of them are a little bit keen to do that sort of thing. But yeah, as I said, I wouldn't, certainly from a quality perspective, the cars are extremely good in terms of the initial quality, what you look at, what you see, what you touch, what you feel. No one can tell you, are those cars going to last as long as, say, Japanese cars? Are they going to be as good as that in 20 years? We don't know yet.
1: Yep.
0: But their initial quality and fit and finish and everything else is very good, and their safety has improved enormously.
1: Elizabeth, thank you again for your call. Let's open up the Hagen Hotline. One 300 222 774. If you want to call up the Hagen Hotline, maybe you've got a car that you would like to hear Toby's point of view on, or maybe you're looking to sort of toss up between a few. 1-300-222-774. All right, Greg is here. Hello, Greg.
2: Hey, Lisa. Hi, Toby. Just a query on the upgraded Ranger. 2.5 years ago, I bought a new 79 series, a V8 for towing, but it's expensive to run. And I heard that the Ranger can now tow 4 ton, but I'm just wondering how it compares. Has it got longevity? Am I going to flog it too hard?
0: So some of the Rangers, the Ranger you're talking about is the Super Duty. So that's the more hardcore, heavy duty Ranger, and that can actually tow 4.5 tons. So most utes top out at 3.5 tonnes. That Super Duty is engineered for 4.5 tonnes. And its payload, so how much you can put in the vehicle, is also significantly higher than most utes. Most hover around 1 tonne. It's around about 1.8, somewhere around there, depending on the model you buy. So that's the more hardcore one. That is the one that goes up against the Land Cruiser 70 series that they're trying to fight that car with. Interesting that you say that the 70 series is expensive to run, because Toyota four-wheel drives, you've got to service them every 6 months, 10,000 kilometres, which is a slight pain if you're just running them around town. But they've got cap price servicing, usually for the first 10 services, something like that. So, and it's usually fairly affordable. It's sort of almost packaged into the price of the car when you buy it up front. So the Ranger, I don't think it's going to be any cheaper on servicing. If anything, I think it'll be more expensive. I don't have the numbers in front of me. They do have cap price servicing with Ford, but you'll be able to find them on the website. In terms of longevity, the one thing Toyota does brilliantly is that longevity, is the fact that they just go on for years, for decades, without having, or generally not having

0: massive problems. Ford has had some issues with that V6 turbo diesel engine. They say they have tweaked it, re-engineered it, addressed those issues for the Super Duty. Super Duty's only been out now for, I'm guessing, 8 months, 10 months, something like that. So, you know, how will it perform longer term? I'm not sure. But as I say, they say they've done a better job. But that said, you're up against the gold standard in terms of Toyota, in terms of that that reputation and the runs on the board.
1: Beautiful. Thank you, Greg. All right. Mark is here. Hello, Mark.
2: Hello. How are you?
1: Good. You have a question about a brand.
2: Yes. I have a Tesla, which I'm happy with the car, but not the owner of the company. I'm interested. I like the look of the Rivian or Ravian. Will they ever come to Australia?
0: The Rivian, yeah. So Rivian's they do a large SUV and a pickup truck. They're very cool looking cars. They're both based off the same thing. Will they come to Australia? They announced. I did some stories on this a couple of years ago because they did announce that they had plans to expand into Europe and then come to Australia soon after that. Now the timeline they gave on that, I think, was Europe around about now, 2026, 2027, and Australia not long after that. We haven't seen a whole lot of action on the Europe front. So it seems to be running a bit later than we'd expected. But, you know, as I said, they had previously said that they intended to launch in Australia, but we just haven't heard anything yet. So I wouldn't expect anything in the next 2 or 3 years, but possibly towards the end of the decade. Rivian's had some challenges in the States with profitability and so on. So it's, you know, as any startup brand does. But, you know,
1: why is it a startup brand? We've got so many new brands. Why would we be interested in this one, Toby?
0: It looks pretty cool. So they look great. I've seen one over in LA and they are a great looking car. And it's really well thought out in terms of the layout of the ute. So some of the storage options and the interior layout and so on, it's really cleverly done. But any of those startup brands, as I said, they tend to struggle because it's such a capital intensive industry. The billions required to start building a car and then you've got relatively slim profit margins. You've got to try and make money on after that. So it's a fairly major challenge for them. But and interestingly, with all these or a lot of these new brands, because of this new technology in terms of electric and how that potentially changes the car design, and you don't need to suddenly go investing in expensive internal combustion engines, I think that's partly why we've seen so many of these startup brands jumping on this new technology. And whereas sometimes we've seen the traditional brands protecting their patch, protecting those internal combustion engines, the newcomer brands don't care about that. They just go hard on electric. So it's been an interesting battle to watch.
1: And it looks like they're running a sustainability platform in terms of their positioning and why Rivian's a bit different.
0: Yeah, absolutely. And but playing in that pickup truck market, and this is the thing with electric pickup trucks, which is what the Rivian is, the R1T that they've got, it's up against some really heavy hitters of the US car industry, Chevrolet Silverado, Ram 1500, Ford F-150. Now, these cars sell in enormous numbers. They're hugely profitable for those three brands. So you're fighting against those and you're fighting in one of the most traditional car segments on the market. So, you know, they've loved V8 engines. They're now having to get used to six-cylinder engines, but getting them used to electric is another thing altogether. So it's been a fair old challenge for electric utes in the States.
1: Thanks, Mark. Great question there. Let's go to Pauline now in Gippsland. Hello, Pauline.
3: Hello, how are you going?
1: Good. All right. What's your question for Toby?
3: So I live in Gippsland in Victoria and travel quite a number of kilometres. I've got a CX-90 now, which I love, but I want to change it over to something more hybrid. I've heard the BYD's C-Lion 8, I believe it's called, has got really good mileage with both petrol and electric or hybrid.
0: Yep.
3: I'm not sure the terminology.
0: Yep.
3: Is there anything else on the market that would go that 1,000 kilometres without having to stop due to lack of electric chargers that would suffice more in the country area?
0: Yes, there's plenty. So, and almost all of them are from Chinese brands. So I actually haven't driven that C-Lion 8 yet. I've got one coming up in about 3 or 4 weeks from memory. So there's I'll be able to give you a bit more info on it then. But Chery, for example, has a thing called the Tiggo 9, which is similar in terms of it'll be similar size to your CX-90, but have that plug-in hybrid drivetrain. They've also got a Jaqu that also has a similar thing, so it's similar technology, given Chery and Jaqu are the same company. Geely has some as well, a little bit smaller, but the things like the Star Ray, for example. So there are plenty of

0: cars with this plug-in hybrid technology that, as I said, China has sort of really pushed in the last couple of years. One thing I get you to be a little bit cautious of, every time I've done a drive in one, and they've got, you know, they claim usually around 1,000 kilometres range, I've always found they fall a little bit short, but they're still super impressive. So, you know, maybe 850Ks, something like that. So it's still
1: pretty
0: really
1: good
0: in terms of the range you get.
1: Yeah.
0: But be careful because they quote, you'll see a litres per 100 thing on the windscreen. You know, when you've got to have it according to the government standard, you've got to quote how many litres per 100 kilometres it'll use. It'll usually be tiny, 1.5 litres or something. And you think, wow, that's amazing. I can do 1,000 kilometres using only 1.5 kilometres per 100Ks. It's not going to happen. So basically, that 1.5 kilometres is done to a government test, which is about 20, 25 kilometres long. So it's essentially running on electricity for most of that government test. So when you then get beyond, once the battery's been depleted and you're running in pure hybrid mode, you can expect it to use more like a hybrid car. So 6, 7 litres, 100, somewhere around there. So some of the car makers will actually quote those more realistic figures in terms of what you can expect in hybrid only mode. So just be aware of that your electric figure, often around 100 kilometres for the electric, that's fine. Obviously, you won't use any fuel while you're running on electric. But once it reverts to hybrid mode, it will then be using a fair bit of fuel because you've got to carry around. And when I say fair bit, similar to what other hybrids will use, because you're carrying around a battery pack and an electric motor and everything that aren't doing nearly as much once you're running in hybrid mode.
1: Goodness.
0: So be aware of that. But yeah, and I'd take the... I would generally knock 10 to 15% minimum off the claimed ranges, which still gives you impressive range, but just be aware of that.
1: Thank you, Pauline. Okay, let's go to Anita now. Anita's got a question about a brand. Hello, Anita.
2: Hi, Lisa. Hi, Toby. On social media, there's a car brand currently promoting test drives of their vehicle. I tried to do a search to see what I could find out about where they came from and a little bit about, you know, the safety history and stuff like that. And I couldn't find anything, but they're called GAC and they've got quite a number of different models listed. It's quite diverse and they look great, but it was just strange that I couldn't find anything. So I'm wondering if you've heard of them, if they belong to one of those subsidiary brands that you were talking about earlier and what you think of them.
0: Yeah, cool. So GAC is one of the relatively big ones out of China. It has had joint ventures with Toyota and Honda, for example, over in China. So I talked a bit about quality and how they step up in quality. Well, GAC was essentially taught how to build cars by the likes of Toyota. So this is one of the smartest things that the Chinese government did 20-odd years ago, 30 years ago. When car makers wanted to start selling cars in China, they had to form a joint venture with a local brand. So all the big car makers came to China and formed these joint ventures and essentially taught them how to build cars. Here's how you do cars. Here's how you do all of this. And now it's sort of spun around the other way. They've all sort of, this is great. We can do cars really well now and off we go. So it's an interesting dynamic watching that. But yeah, GAC is a fairly big one. And as I said, they've got a bit of experience there on the in terms of that quality side of things. I don't mind mentioning that they have had those joint ventures, have got those joint ventures. So GAC, still a minnow in Australia. Some of their cars are okay. The little one that they've got, the M-Zoom, I think it's called, is it's got a lot going for it, but the transmission on it, it's a dual-clutch transmission, is pretty ordinary. It's pretty grabby and jerky around town. So it's a little bit like that with some of their cars. They've got another one, mid-sized SUV. That's, I think, the most compelling one from my perspective. It's a pretty good thing. But, in terms of... build quality, as in that initial build quality, fit and finish, and the safety that they've got, it all seems pretty good. There's a couple of little niggles here and there, but certainly one that should be on the shortlist because it's it's one of those ones that's fighting pretty hard and offering pretty good value.
1: Thank you, Anita. And Dave from Traralgon. Is this my mate Dave here? Hello.
3: Oh, hi. No, I don't think it is, Lisa.
1: Oh,
3: but,
1: you can be my new mate, Dave from Traralgon.
3: Yeah,
1: I've got two now.
3: There's a lot of Daves in Traralgon.
1: Okay. I'll just stop saying that then.
3: And Toby, one of these, I'm sort of advancing in my years, heading into retirement, and really looking at something that's a good touring vehicle and good resale, importantly. I've currently got a 150 Prado, which I guess ticks the box from a retail perspective. Is it resale, rather? I want to do some towing. Yeah, I want some reliability. My head says 300 series Land Cruiser. My heart says Defender.
1: And what does your wallet say, David?
3: Well, that probably gives you an idea of what my wallet might think it can say. Whether it can or not is another thing. But what else should I be looking at? I mean, how far away is

0: A new patrol coming. I don't like the current one. It sort of drives sort of more truck-like than perhaps I'd like. But what else should I be thinking about?
1: Yeah, there's a new patrol late this year, early next year, and it's called the Y63. So the current one's the Y62. They've just announced that the final versions will be built, I think it's in August, so that's with that V8 engine. New one's going to a V6 twin turbo engine, so it's going to be more grunt, more power, but with a V6 rather than a V8. So that's out, as I said, give it 6 months, somewhere around there. The Land Cruiser 300 series, obviously an easy choice, a little bit bigger than the Prado. You can also look at, obviously, the Prado, the 250 series Prado, the new one. And Land Rover Defender, that's an interesting one. You've come from arguably the gold standard in terms of reliability, and you're going to a Land Rover Defender, which doesn't have a terrific reputation for reliability. I always say to people with Land Rovers, they're usually all right under the warranty period, and at least you've got the backup of a warranty there. But if things start going wrong after that, they can get expensive. And I've heard plenty of anecdotal reports of people saying they've had all sorts of faults with them. So if reliability is absolutely key to you, I would steer you more down the Japanese path than the Land Rover path. But if you want to get a little bit more luxury, which it sounds like you might want to get, you could look at the Lexus GX, which is, you know, it's a Lexus version of the Prado, basically. So And that is actually a really good car. The one negative with it is it's only available with a V6 petrol engine at the moment. And the engine, it's a terrific engine. It's just thirsty. It's thirstier than the diesels. So you're going to be spending a bit on fuel. But it's a terrific car other than the fuel use, basically. So it's,
2: all right.
1: But yeah, those would be on my short list. And, you know, you can also throw, obviously, a Ford Everest in there as well. The V6 Everest as well is pretty solid buying too.
2: Beautiful. Well, thank you, Dave from Taralga, my new mate. And also thank you, Toby Hagen, motoring writer.
1: Pleasure, Lisa.
2: Speak to you next Sunday. And we're going to finish this segment by playing the Indicate, Don't Procrastinate. This is the road safety slogan turned into a jingle by Michael Burrows.

And that was Ron from Benalla's slogan turned into a jingle by Michael Burrows and his team. And Paul from Yass has said, public safety jingles us baby boomers grew up with were look to the left and look to the right before crossing the busy street. And another successful one was Life Be In It with fitness expert Norm. Most of us could relate to. Thank you, Paul from Yass. And thank you again for all your wonderful comments about our road safety jingles. Let's see if we can turn this into a campaign. The Rolling Stones, I Can't Get No Satisfaction, on ABC Radio. Up next, Head to Toe, let's talk balance. How good is your balance? We'll find out next.

Oh, in the quiz night last year, we had to pretend to be Mick Jagger and dance around to this. And I think Dave Astle, boy, he did a good version of Mick Jagger. That's the Rolling Stones with I Can't Get No Satisfaction. And I have heard word that we might be doing the quiz night again. So people will be after us, won't they? The Sunday teams, because

0: we managed to romp it home with a win, even though we were least likely to win, to be honest. And that was my call. 11:46 right now on ABC Radio. You're with Lisa Leong. In just a tick, we are doing head to toe. We're going to focus on balance. It is actually one of the essential things that will determine the longevity of your life, whether or not you have good balance. So we're going to find out, how do you actually measure this? How do you monitor balance? And how do you cultivate better balance in your body? That's all coming up next on Head to Toe.
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0: 11:47 right now. We played Indicate, Don't Procrastinate, a new public safety slogan jingle. And Jenny from Wangaratta writes, the Indicate, Don't Procrastinate jingle was excellent. It conjures up very Wiggle-esque vibes. I reckon kids in back seats will be singing it to their parents in the car. Thank you, Jenny. And we've got Head to Toe coming up. We've also been talking about Victoria's top bogan, a bit like this.
5: All righty, well, while it's rewinding, how's about some footy franks and a glass of tea, Maria, eh?
0: That's a bit of Kath and Kim there. So two text messages have come in for bogan nomination. One is my mate Todd. Yes, Todd wears footy shorts and Crocs with socks to get to every get-together. Thank you, Dax. And Sarah in Southbank says, you, JP and Rochelle, all declare your bogans, so maybe you could be dubbed the three Bamigos. Thank you, Sarah in Southbank as well. And don't forget, adjudicator Alice is here to make a judgment call. So 0437 774 774 for Victoria's top bogan. But right now, let's do head to toe. Professor Gordon Lynch is Director of the Centre of Muscle Research at the University of Melbourne. Hello, Gordon.
6: Hello, Lisa.
0: So we're talking about balance now, and I said it was actually one of the indicators of longevity of life. Is that true, or did I make that up?
6: No, look, it's a major contributor to quality of life, because as we get older, as our body systems start to decline, we start to lose our balance, and for various reasons. And a loss of balance means an increased risk of falls. And if we have a risk of falls, the worst case scenario is we get fractures. And as we get older, healing from those things, sometimes the prognosis can be not so good. So how we look after ourselves as a package, as a body, balance becomes part of that mix. And we can train in a certain way to hopefully preserve our balance as we get older.
0: So how can you test if your balance is good or not then?
6: Look, there are some various ways we can do it. I mean, there's some very simple ways, and they become sort of like the daily drills that we can do to make sure that we're maintaining good balance. And, you know, you can practice standing on one leg. You know, try that for 10 seconds, and you can alternate legs. And if you can still sort of feel those muscles being recruited to maintain that balance, if you can do that okay, that's usually a good sign. Perhaps if you close your eyes and do it, and it really steps up the difficulty of the task. And it's really then we start to feel how stability is so important, because you can do those sorts of things during the course of the day. But one thing we recommend is that, you know, when you're brushing your teeth, perhaps before you go to bed at night, just use that minute, you know, alternating between legs and holding that position on one leg. It's a simple thing you can do every day, which is tracking your balance. You can also, you know, there's heel to toe walking as well. You can place your right heel in front of your left heel and walk a straight line. Do that for, you know, 5 or 10 steps. That's just a simple way to say we're maintaining position, and that's really the balance, is taking in all those visual cues. And, you know, there might be obstacles in our path. We need to be able to negotiate those things. So little things like that are ways we can track balance. And if we start to lose that, you know, it's not all over. There are ways we can improve our balance by training in a particular way, and there are ways we can do that in a sensible and safe fashion.
0: And so how do we actually improve our balance then? Will the drills help us do that, or do we do something else?
6: Look, I think there are three ways we can do that. The daily drills that I mentioned, there's another one which we often think about, muscle strength, because we're losing strength as we get older as well, strength and power, and that's the ability to perform tasks, that we take for granted every single day. If our muscle strength starts to wane, then we've got issues with that. So we can do a sit to stand exercise as another way just to test whether we've got that strength and balance as well. You can sit in a sturdy chair and stand up without using your hands. So you keep your arms folded or across your chest as you stand up. And you can perform that exercise with eyes closed as well. It's another way to say you've got that stable support. And that's about firming the foundations, your legs, the muscles of the lower back and the pelvis and so on. You need to have that stability. So there's a whole range of things that are working in concert. Now, our brain is always processing this information. We've got an internal gyroscope, which is telling us which we're up and down and as we rotate our head and so on. But there's another right way of looking at this. We can think of training specifically for it. So core exercises, we think about, we sometimes neglect the core exercises. They're the muscles of the trunk and the pelvis, and you use those muscles every day, whether you're sort of pushing a grocery trolley or putting on your shoes. And some of those deeper muscles that wrap around the spine, they protect the spine, they run along the front and the sides of the abdomen and the lower back and the pelvis. You can do exercises to improve your core strength. And simple things like plank exercises, you may think about those where you sort of from the standard push-up position, you can rest on your forearms and face forward and hold that position. There are various ways you can do plank exercises. That's a simple exercise. Exercises like sit-ups and crunches, they're always good as well. But the thing we're really trying to push is strength training. And if you've got access to equipment, it might be football exercises, those large inflatable exercise balls where you can lie on them or sit on them and do various exercises. That's an unstable surface. So it's getting the muscles recruited to maintain stability, not just perform the exercise. It's all those hidden muscles are being activated as well. We really promote resistance training in all forms. So it could be lifting weights, it could be using resistance bands and so on, but try to incorporate more dynamic power exercises as well. So exercises like lunges and calf raises where you rise onto your toes and hold that position, they're particularly good. I mentioned about the foundations, Lisa, they're so important. But we'd really advocate an upper and lower body program so you've got all the muscles being trained in a particular way. So you can, it's not about building
0: it all
6: big
0: works
6: muscles.
0: Together. You've given us a lot of homework,
6: strength,
0: but it's all good.
6: If you've got access to medicine balls, you can do those things, balance exercises on a wobble board. There may be rehabilitation things that you do with a physiotherapist or you do with a personal trainer. There are various ways we can do that. And I think many people would be thinking, well, what about yoga and Tai Chi and Pilates? And they're all excellent exercises, Lise, because, you're combining that core muscle engagement, but you're doing controlled weight shifts as well.
0: And I'm hearing, so a few daily drills, we will do some muscle work at the gym as well, and then a bit of yoga and Tai Chi. Professor Gordon Lynch, thank you so much. He's the director of the Centre of Muscle Research at the University of Melbourne. Thank you, Gordon.
6: Most welcome. Thanks, Lisa.
0: It is 11:55 right now on ABC Radio. Let's talk now to Megan Huthwaite, who is here for our Sunday sports wrap. Hello, Megan. What did we learn from our match with the US where we lost 0-2, Megan? Exciting match though, hey?
7: Well, we learned that coach Tony Popovich has a bit of work to do with his selections and rotations. His two goal scorers from the opening win of the World Cup, Nestor Ehrenbunda and Connor Metcalf, both started on the bench in yesterday's loss. So perhaps he's got a few things to tweak against our final pool game against Paraguay. But it wasn't just the Aussie fans who got up at 5 a.m. who might have had a bit of a slow start. The Socceroos certainly did, conceding a goal in the 10th minute and eventually going down to the USA 2-0 in their second game.
0: And who do we play next, Megan?
7: We play Paraguay on Friday at noon, which is a very fan-friendly spectating time. And a draw alone will get us through to the knockout stages. So Paraguay have already eliminated Turkey from the pool that we are in. So a draw alone will see us progress to the round of 32.
0: What are our chances?
7: oh, I think they're pretty good. I think we'll certainly need to start a lot better than we did yesterday. But if the coach can get the rotations right and perhaps get those goal scorers on from the start, we'd certainly be a good chance of scoring and getting some early momentum, which we certainly didn't have yesterday morning.
0: Well, he likes the surprise factor, doesn't he? So that's probably why. We like to change it up, keep us on our toes. Now, something that I am is a cricket lover, Megan. So I'd love to hear from you about the ICC Women's Cricket T20 Cup.
7: Yes, well, Australia are in multiple World Cups across different formats and sports at the moment, which is exciting. And the Aussies had a 98-run win over the Netherlands overnight. Beth Mooney, the star veteran, was the story of the game. Not only was she player of the match for her great innings of 74 with the bat, but she had some back spasms during that innings, so precautionary took a rest and didn't take to the field during Australia's fielding innings, which meant her teammate, young star Georgia Vohl, who's usually a part-time bowler, she took the gloves. She didn't even have equipment. She had to ask Beth Mooney if she could borrow her wicket-keeping gloves, and she did quite well behind the stumps. Previously, she's only just taken one catch being a wicket-keeper, and that was as a 13-year-old. So she did quite well for the Aussies yesterday. They posted 6 for 219 and then restricted the Netherlands to 3 for 121. They next play Pakistan on Wednesday and then a huge game next Sunday against India.
0: Oh, it's all huge, isn't it? Now, do you have a Sunday shout-out for us?
7: Yes, my Sunday shout-out is for the Melbourne Mavericks. Melbourne is a two-team netball town. The Mavs are the little sister. The Melbourne Vixens are the big sister, but the Mavericks in their third season play their first ever final today in Perth at 4 p.m. against the West Coast Fever. But the big sister did intervene in their business last week with the Mavericks' win last Saturday against the Queensland Firebirds. It looked like they'd locked in a home final here in Melbourne against the West Coast Fever. But the next day, the Fever played the Vixens and they needed to win the Fever by 8 to secure the home final. The Melbourne Vixens, the big sister, threw a cat amongst the pigeons and they lost by 9, which meant the Mavs have to go to Perth and they play today. But good luck to both the Mavs and the Vixens, who both are flying the flag in Super Netball finals today.
0: Whoop. Thank you so much, Megan Huthwaite there, our Sunday sports reporter. It is coming up to 12 o'clock. The winner, as announced by our producer, Alice, Victoria's biggest bogan, is Anthony from Mount Martha, who nominated his cousin, who thought The Castle was actually a documentary. Anthony, you have won yourself an ABC tote bag. Big thank you to adjudicator Alice producing for today. And it is now 12 o'clock. It's news time on ABC. You have a wonderful Sunday. I'll speak to you next Sunday. It is 12 o'clock, news time.
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11: ABC News, good afternoon. I'm Stephanie Ferrier. Negotiations between the US and Iran are set to get underway in Switzerland as Tehran again threatens shipping in the Strait of Hormuz. Chelsea Hetherington reports.
12: US Vice President J.D. Vance is on his way to Switzerland to lead the American delegation for the talks. He says he's hopeful of making progress and dismissed criticism of the Memorandum of Understanding, saying the US holds all the cards. It comes as Iran says it's again closed the Strait of Hormuz because of continued Israeli strikes in Lebanon. Lebanese state media is reporting those strikes have left at least 25 people dead. This man says his family was killed by an Israeli missile.
13: It was my in-law's house, my wife's two brothers, my mother-in-law and her son. There are also two babies.
12: U.S. Central Command denies Iran has closed the waterway, saying 55 merchant ships have moved through the strait in the past day.
11: Back home, opposition frontbencher Ted O'Brien says winding back the fuel excise discount is a practical step. The federal government has confirmed the cut to the fuel excise, which has reduced petrol prices by 32 cents per litre, will halve to 16 cents per litre for a month from the 1st of July. Mr. O'Brien says the decision to taper the discount is sensible.
14: Yeah, credit to them. I think it's a practical step. It's good insurance. I'm glad it hasn't been set for
8: too much longer. I think the real test for them is whether or not they find budget offsets to pay for it. Previously, they didn't do that, which is why we see inflation continuing to rage in Australia.
11: The Victorian opposition is calling for all states and the Commonwealth to work together following the confirmed spread of the H5 bird flu to Australia. The strain was detected in a migratory seabird on a remote beach in southern Western Australia, with testing underway on another bird found in the same region. Australia is the last continent to detect the deadly variant of the virus. Shadow Minister for Regional Development and Livability, Danny O'Brien, says it's important to protect our agricultural industries.
14: We do need all states and the Commonwealth to be working together on this issue because it is a serious one for Australian agriculture potentially. There are plans in place. Biosecurity is something that we do a lot of plans for, and it's important that state and federal governments work together and ensure that we're doing everything we can.
11: Homicide Squad detectives are investigating a fatal shooting in Melbourne's inner northwest overnight. Yvette Gray reports.
15: A man aged in his 30s has died after he was found with suspected gunshot wounds in North Street, Ascot Vale, at a 12:15 this morning. Police say he was taken to hospital in a critical condition but later died. At this stage, it's not known where or how the man obtained his injuries. No arrests have been made. A crime scene was set up in the street as detectives and forensic police searched for clues throughout the night. They were also seen examining parked cars and various retail stores nearby. Homicide Squad detectives want to speak to anyone with information about the shooting.
11: US President Donald Trump has doubled down on claims that Italian Prime Minister Giorgia Meloni begged him for a selfie at the G7 summit in France. Mr. Trump says she asked him over and over for a photo and she is doing poorly with her level of popularity. That's likely to deepen the spat between the US and Italy, with Ms. Meloni saying the claims are made up. She says the constant, unprovoked attacks are senseless and took to social media to tell Mr. Trump, "My popularity is none of your concern. I suggest you focus on yours." Warnings have been issued across Europe amid a sweltering heatwave. In Germany, officials say high humidity and temperatures of around 38 degrees are likely to cause severe thunderstorms. More than a third of France is under a red alert warning, with temperatures in Paris tipped to hit 41 degrees Celsius. Claire Pion says she's not looking forward to the excessive heat.
16: Honestly, it's unbearable. It's unbearable. I live in a small apartment. I keep the blinds closed and the curtains shut. I have to turn on the light at 10 in the morning because it gets really dark. I can work from home, so that's great.
11: To sport now, and the men's FIFA World Cup match between Ecuador and Curaçao has ended in a scoreless draw at Kansas City Stadium. Earlier, Germany came from a goal down to beat Ivory Coast 2-1 in Toronto, and the Netherlands thrashed Sweden 5-1 in Houston. To the weather across Victoria, partly cloudy with isolated showers over southern and mountain districts, more extensive over East Gippsland this morning. Isolated showers in the north this afternoon. In Melbourne, partly cloudy and the slight chance of a shower, a top of 15 degrees. Tomorrow, partly cloudy and 14. ABC News.
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22: Hello and welcome to AFL Sunday for round 15 of the AFL. Collingwood's sixth win of the season by 26 points over Port Adelaide moves the Pies back inside the top 10 off the back of Nick Dacos and Jordan Ngoi, while Port Adelaide are left counting the injury toll.
23: So here is Swadling again. Gets away with the tackle and gets a goal. Sam Swadling involved in all the play and put through his first goal on debut. 51 metres out from goal. Nick Dacos running along his left side, takes it, dinks the kick forward to Goey, to Mark, play on, and goal. And it's all the Pies in this third term. Degoe with his third. Ours brings it in to side bottom. And there's the siren. It's not one for the archives. Even side bottom tries to kick a goal after the siren. And that's a behind. A goalless final term. But Collingwood hang on to win by 27 points.
22: The Blues built belief under Josh Fraser, 5-0 under the interim coach. How long can the fairy tale continue, and are they a genuine finals threat?
1: McGovern on the lead marks, just outside 50. Kicks to the hot spot. The lead comes from Walsh, and he marks. So Carlton were down by 5 at quarter time. They're up by 11 at the main break. To retain a lead into three-quarter time, Sam Walsh, massive goal. The Giants have kicked 4 in a row. Sam Walsh from 40 metres gives Carlton a 6-point lead. It's a grubber inside 50. Ainsworth runs onto it. Handball back to Cottrell, who looks around and says, "You little beauty." Cottrell has 2 in his comeback game.
2: Jakers, who rushes a kick on goal. It's 5 for the Fraser freight train. It's gathering ahead of steam. Carlton win by 23 points. Choo-choo and da-da-da-da-da.
22: The Crows leapfrog Melbourne up to 5th on the AFL ladder by 17 points. Not their best form, but hitting form at all the right time of the season.
1: Kicks inside the forward 50, looking for Rochelle. Perfectly placed pass. Rochelle marks 45 out, 45 degree angle. This will be his 6th shot on goal. As the siren sounds, Josh Rochelle from 45 out for the perfect finish. He gets his 3rd. Adelaide get a big win with a big final term. They were challenged all day, but they are backing up into 5th spot.
22: The other winners so far, the streak continued. It's lucky 13 for the Fremantle Dockers, 9-point winners over the Cats back on Thursday night, and the Hawks by 16 points over the Gold Coast Suns to solidify their spot in the top 4. Today is Richmond and North Melbourne, our first stop from the MCG, while St Kilda take on the Dogs from Docklands, the second last weekends of the bye. So Brisbane, Essendon, Sydney and the West Coast Eagles all have the weekend off. Matt Clinch with you for ABC Sport, 0437 774 774. For your highlights of the rounds, footy, what's caught your attention? And it can be left of centre, of course. The legendary Cat is with you once more. Triple premiership player, premiership captain, Cameron Ling. Good afternoon and welcome to you.
3: Good afternoon, Clinchy. Great to be with you. Good afternoon to everyone out there. We've got so much to talk about. The Pies get a win. The Blues get a win. There's lots of fun. The Crows were superb again. But, Clinchy, if you don't mind, I know we start our Sunday with a highlight of the round, as you said. I want to take this opportunity to, with my highlight, to send our love, our best wishes to Tony Modra, his family. Hopefully, from all the just the little snippets of reporting that we're getting, it's sounding more and more positive and more encouraging, and just really hope that continues to be the case. So I thought, in honour of hopefully his recovery, that my highlight, Clinchy, is going to go all the way back to round 8, 1993. Now, that's a little 12-year-old Cameron Ling we're talking about here. And I remember leaving Cadinia Park on a Saturday afternoon, watching Gary Ablett Sr. having kicked 12 goals against Richmond, as he liked to do, thinking I had just watched the most explosive, most entertaining player going around in the business. Well, the next day, as I sat down on the couch, like a lot of people, and they put a lot of the interstate games on that late afternoon, almost twilight Sunday, Tony Modra and his Adelaide Crows against North Melbourne in round 8, 1993, come back to win by 2 points. The great Tony Modra bangs home 10 goals to get his team the victory, and also takes the mark of the year. They're probably the most iconic one when I think about Tony Modra. Over Ian Fairley, Glenn Archer's trying to come over the back and smash him while he takes that mark. 10 goals, mark of the year, and the win to the Crows by 2 points. That's in honour, hopefully, of some good news continuing to come out of what's happened with Tony Modra. All the best, mate. I hope you're going okay.
1: Gives it his best. Modra! Oh!
5: That is the mark of the year. No one will beat that. That's the biggest leap since Gillian Porter ran second in the 56 Olympic Games. Well, 45,000 people have risen to life. It's one of the great moments in the game, isn't it? It really is. Rowe has kicked the full forward. Michael's got it going for 10. And he kicks it. Held in. McGuinness has got the ball. Befittingly, when it's all over, and Adelaide win a memorable game by just 2 points. And Modra, what a game he's played. He's kicked 10 goals. And a fantastic finish to a great game of footy.
22: It's not often we go back that far for our highlight from the weekend's footy, but it's well called, Cameron Ling, because the highlights of Tony Modra as we celebrate the good news. I mean, there was no one bigger in South Australia in footy in the 90s, as you've outlined, and the good news is that he has been awake over the last 24 hours. Mark Rusciuto provided that update after being taken to hospital, and here was the Adelaide Crows coach Matthew Nix with the latest on Tony Modra.
0: I don't know yet exactly where Mods is at, but... you know, my thoughts and prayers are with him, and I know that he'll fight his way through it. And it's, you know, it's tough to hear. But what we do know is we will be there for him, he and the family, no matter where this goes. But you know, we're hearing positive thoughts. There's a lot of positive news coming back, but we don't want to get ahead of ourselves. Yeah, it's a tough time. It's a tough time because he's such a, you know, he's a huge presence around our footy club, and still it has been since he finished up. Runs different functions for us. The energy that he brings, he's one of the best footballers to play the game, but he's just incredible energy. He's got this aura about him, always smiling. So we look forward to him recovering and getting him back.
22: Adelaide Crows coach Matthew Nix with the latest on Tony Modra. He certainly had an aura about him. I got to meet him when I lived in Adelaide. Rod Jamieson did a lot of work with the Crows past players and their connection with the club. And when he was inducted into the Adelaide Crows Hall of Fame in 2015, it was a real light bulb moment for him because he had a somewhat challenging relationship with Adelaide. He didn't feature in their two flags. He was regarded as such a cult figure in his 118 games there, but he then, of course, went across to the Fremantle Dockers, and despite doing so much as a past player, he never felt like he was one of the all-time greats, and yet everyone who was in the room with him looked at him in that light. So it's pleasing news over the last 24 hours, but it has allowed us to reflect upon what a significant contribution he gave to the game, more in moments than in terms of stats and milestones.
3: Yeah, 100%. Well said, Clinchy. He was truly electric. I didn't realise it was only 118 games, I think you just said.
22: Do you want to have a crack at how many goals?
3: Well, it'd have to be 450 or something like that.
22: 440. You're right on the mark.
3: 440.
22: Yeah.
3: It felt like more because of his presence and because of... he was just incredible. Honestly, those were the days where you'd get home watching your favourite team. For me, it was the Cats, and Gaz Senior would kick a few, and you'd race home to see what Dunstall had kicked, Lockett had kicked, and Modra had kicked. That was the big one. And in case those playing along at home want to know, in round 8, 1993, Lockett kicked 4 in a loss to the Bombers for the Saints. Dunstall kicked 3 in a loss to the Pies. The other big bags for that weekend were for the Brisbane Bears, Roger Merritt and Michael Murphy both kicked 8 goals in a 162-point win against the Swans. So they were the days of big bags, and Tony Modra was right there in amongst it. He played the best of that entire round with 10 goals and mark of the year.
22: It was certainly a different era, the return of the key forward, and hopefully we might get back there one day. As I said, I did get to meet him at the Crows Hall of Fame function. It went up and introduced myself, and he said, I listen to ABC all the time when I'm in the truck. So shout-out to he and his wife, Erica, and hopefully they are on the mend. AFL Sunday on ABC Sport, Matt Clinch alongside Cameron Ling. For me, Lingy, well, it's hard to go past the navy blue man who turned harmonica in the post game yesterday. The cult figure who returned to the lineup featuring in his first game since round 8, just his third game of the season. It was Matt Cottrell who rolled out this, much to the impressed state of George Hewitt, his teammate, and his coach, Josh Fraser.

0: What was that all about?
1: Hey, I actually have no idea. I didn't. None of us knew that was coming. So, yeah, hopefully people enjoyed it, I guess. So, no, it was good fun. Hopefully everyone liked it.
2: Yeah, that was a surprise to me. Yeah, he's, I think he's a man of many talents, some which are a little bit quirky, but he's so good for the group. Like, he's a great connector in the group. He brings great energy, the way he plays. And we need him to continue to play the way he did tonight. That's his responsibility, like everyone else when they're in the side, to play their role. But, it's great that he could bring some fun to us in the post-game.
3: Where did the harmonica come from?
2: Was
3: it like him in his sock?
2: I have no idea. Yeah, it's a good question. I need to follow up with him. I think I saw him with an Akubra on as well at some point. So it's good to see him having some fun.
4: It paints quite a visual picture, doesn't it? Carlton interim coach Josh Fraser there trying to explain as to how Matt Cottrell went from piano man to da-da-da-da-da. But the Blues are humming at the moment, and it shows you what an infectious energy it can be when you are winning. So what does he do next week, Lingy?
5: I have absolutely no idea. I'm with Josh Fraser. I've got no idea. You can break out the guitar or something like that. But the one thing we do know, the Blues are flying, and they did it. The Giants are a strange one because at times it looked like the Giants were going to break that game open. It'd be a 4 or 5 minute patch where their run and their power were like, oh, hang on, here we go. And then the Blues just showed a maturity of, no, we'll just wrestle it back onto our terms, stem the bleeding a little bit, and then away we go. That's not necessarily the Carlton we've been accustomed to before this run. When opposition teams have got runs on, they tend to be big runs, and 6, 7, 8 goals have ended from it. They allowed the Giants to kick 2, maybe, in a passage of 6 minutes that was Giants dominant, but it only cost them 2 goals. So yeah. Therefore, Carlton could then just flip it back onto their terms. And in the end, it was pretty comfortable. I mean, 28 shots at goal to 20, all the stats kind of very flattering, just a really complete performance. And it had me thinking, hang on, there's a level of maturity here combined with obviously some really quality play and some quality players, but like they're handling the situational moment of a game really well. And that's a different Blues lineup.
4: It is. It's a different Blues at the moment under Josh Fraser. I was trying to think about musical sort of instruments. Where have we seen that before? Hamish Hartlett started for Port Adelaide, I think encouraged by Tyson Goldsack. He pulled out the drums, Lingy, if you can't remember this.

0: that was back in the day for Port Adelaide. And, of course, the famous one is Alistair Clarkson with the guitar. But it does make you wonder as to how much an environment, a locker room, can change when individuals are allowed to express a bit of personality, have a bit of fun, and what a difference it makes winning for Carlton. And as you mentioned, they are the big story on this Sunday. Their fifth win in a row by 23 points over GWS last night. I mean, look at recent form. You know, all of a sudden you've got to start to look at the sides that have been on streak so far this season. Fremantle have won now 13 in a row. They're clearly the benchmark. Sydney are not far behind them. They've won 7 in a row. The Hawks won 8 on the trot at one stage, and now the Blues are up to 5. So when we start to do the maths, Lingy, they probably need to win 6 of their last 9 if they're to feature in the top 10. There's a couple of winnable ones to start with the West Coast Eagles at Docklands and then the Tigers at the MCG. But in the current state of form, you think, why can't they keep the good times rolling? Is there anything in which you're starting to question about why this Carlton side now can't feature in certainly the top 10?
1: No, I give them the benefit of the doubt with their form that they can. And if we're being brutal, sorry, West Coast fans and Richmond fans, but on form, they win the next two. Now, they can't get ahead of themselves. That's always a tiny risk. But let's say we lock those two in. After that, though, Clinchy, it gets a little tougher.
0: Yeah, it does.
1: That's the Hawks. After that, their old rival Collingwood at the MCG in a big Saturday night clash. The Suns, mind you, they're not shooting the lights out right now. And then Lions, Saints, Dogs and Fremantle to come. The great thing is, though, they don't travel.
0: No.
1: If you go through all of those games, I think you just said it, they're in Victoria now for the rest of the year.
0: Yeah, and they play their last five at Docklands. So they've got, three at the MCG, then their last five at Docklands, which does give them a chance to try and bottle whatever they've got going and create that sort of environment where if momentum is rolling for them, maybe they are a chance at trying to get in the top 10 or slightly above that.
1: Yeah, and ride the wave of it too. And Josh Fraser's smart enough to know this. There is a giant army behind Carlton who want to cheer about something. We saw that run to the prelim final a few years ago. The Carlton supporters, they are desperate to have something to grab onto and really ride all the way. So I'd imagine those games at Docklands that you're talking about are going to be packed out with Blues fans who are keen to keep this momentum going and ride that all the way, lean into it. Not the, some coaches. And Justin Longmuir's got a different challenge of like, okay, let's stay calm, keep the lid on it. We'll continue our momentum. We've got to build for the finals and that. I think in this, Josh Fraser just says, let it all go, boys. Let's get caught up in the whole atmosphere and the Blues excitement, everything like that. Let's ride it for as long as we can and clock as many wins up as we can because why not? The confidence has been, they've got it now. Hold it for as far as they can.
0: And there's certainly only two games at the moment separating teams all the way down from 14th to sides like Brisbane at just outside the top six at the moment. So in a season where the logjam in the middle of the ladder is so close, the Blues, if they can bank some of those wins, all of a sudden sides like Brisbane and the Bulldogs, Gold Coast, Collingwood, St Kilda, the Giants who lost yesterday, the pressure continues on them. Matt Clinch and Cameron Ling with you for AFL Sunday on ABC Sport. You can join us on the SMS 0437 774 774 and help steer the agenda. As Wes from Werribee has done, the Wizard Watson must be one of the most exciting and effective players in the AFL. Is he an All-Australian chance?
1: Huge chance. Especially with the specific role he does play, that forward half. Even if he plays as a mid, he's still kind of just a forward half player. Absolutely in contention. There's some good ones who he's up against, though. But no, he deserves to be spoken about and would be getting spoken about a lot.
0: Brendan from Hobart says, will Bobby Hill ever play for the Pies again? Or as patience running out with him? It's a really interesting stage for him, Brendan, where he's just got to train regularly. He's got to get back into the VFL and show the commitment, albeit he's dealing with some problems in his personal life as to the fact that he wants to be a professional footballer. Otherwise, there might be conversations at the end of the season when you have so much money sort of allocated to a player as to whether you have to sort of move forward and prioritise with the group rather than the individual. Yes, he's a Norm Smith medalist, but Collingwood, Craig McRae admitted last night, they're in a transition phase, so they need him to get back and to be doing his part of the equation to show that he wants to be a professional athlete.
1: Absolutely, 100%. And I hope he does. Of course we all do, because we love the way he plays the game. But you hit the right point. you can't just get him back and think, okay, for a week or two, he's feeling good about himself. He's confident again. He's doing all the right things. Okay, let's put him straight in the AFL team. That would be the worst thing for him because his conditioning won't be there. His touch won't be there. All that sort of stuff won't be there. And then he risks having a bit of a poor one and almost then being worried and stressing about, oh, no, I played terrible, all of that, and that triggering a few other things. So he needs a block of quality training and regular training so that then when Collingwood are able to put him out on the park, hopefully, in either VFL or senior games, he has an opportunity to succeed and feel good about playing the game again, get across the ground really well, use his skill and his speed. You want to put him in a position to succeed rather than chuck him out there almost up against it because he doesn't have the conditioning behind it. So that's the challenge. There needs to be a block of work before we see him back doing what he loves most, playing the games.
0: Yep, and I'd love to have Craig McRae as my coach. He's only played a handful of the VFL games since last playing at AFL level back in round 21, but Craig McRae said it's nice to have him back at training, but let's be realistic. He's got a lot of work in front of him in terms of building those blocks back up to get to AFL level. Lingy, round 16, 1993, Modra, 13 goals, 4, defeat Richmond, 4-8. That was the third 10-goal haul that season. Now, wow. Think about that. 3 10-goal hauls in a season. Imagine that happening now. That's from the Traralgon Tiger.
1: Oh, wow. That's brand. I did have some fun, I must admit, when I did a little bit of research studying for round 8, 93 for my highlight of just watching some old clips of Modra kicking those goals against the Tigers and just running a mark against teams. And even the 7s and 8s. I got greedy thinking I need to find a double figure one, and that one stood out with the mark of the year. But he'd kick 7, kick 8, just randoms, just it's like, oh, that's a quietish game. He didn't kick 13 in that one.
0: Yeah.
1: It was fun watching it.
0: It's a different generation, and when Jason Dunsell makes references to players kicking a bag, you think, well, a bag was back in your day. Can anyone explain the allocation of the buys? Melbourne looked so tired yesterday. They are the last team to get their buy. Teams have had their second buy before Melbourne's first. This is something that is an easy fix and needs to be more consistent and fair. That's from Jane in Mark.

0: offer.
1: It's yep,
0: a good call.
1: Great shout out, but no, I can't explain it, and I don't think anyone can.
0: And it's also the hard part in terms of looking at the ladder. So Geelong have played 15 games. The majority in the top six have played 14. Melbourne, the other one, have played 15. And we are waiting until the bye is completed, until the ladder really makes sense. So, no, can't give you really any better answer than I think there's got to be a way to do it better. So that will be the challenge going forward. AFL Sunday on ABC Sport. We're riding the wave of the Blues after their big win yesterday against the GWS Giants, their fifth win on the trot under interim coach Josh Fraser. In the rooms after the game, one of their best players, George Hewitt, was with Phil Pryor alongside Ty Kennelly and Ben Cameron.
2: Five wins on the trot for this club. Can you try and put words to this turnaround?
3: Not really. Like, it's sort of hard. Like, we're losing early in the year, but like, we just felt the environment internally was going in the right way. I know Ty's been part of the Swans and the Bloods coach. Like, sometimes losing can bring you closer and bring the coach a bit tighter, and we just felt like we're going the right direction. We just weren't getting the results. And then, yeah, probably with Fraser just being brought with a bit more freedom. And the boys are enjoying it, yeah.
2: And for you, it's obviously been a bit of an up-and-down season form-wise. How are you feeling now? A really good night tonight, obviously. 30 disposals involved in the middle with the other big bulls in there as well.
3: Yeah, no, it was a good night. I just feel like we, as a team, probably had control for most of the night, but that's what the Giants do. If one of you is switch off in the defensive transition coming forward or going back, they hurt you pretty well. They're very good at making the ground big and going through a corridor, so that was probably the only way we let them in the game. I thought our contest and effort for most of the night was pretty strong.
4: Can you give us an example, a literal example of how the freedom's been created in the football club?
3: Fraser has been really clear, really simple. Be more simple with the footy, so sometimes just giving the first gives just opens up the field. So but it all starts with the game will never change. I think it all starts with winning the contest and who can defend better, and then you transition from attack and start from there. But yeah, sometimes it's just and bringing back the fundamentals, winning your contest, your ground balls, like you said, Ty, and then things can happen for you.
4: George, was there a meeting during the week to work out what you guys wanted out of the second half of the year?
3: Nah, not really. Like, you sort of, as Ty knows, it just goes so quick. You sort of have your bye, you come back, you train flat out for the day, and you just want to have a few, a meeting on where you sit statistically on a few areas, and then you try and improve them, and if you're going well in some areas, try and uphold them. But, not like a big conversation. It's just the reality of where we sit and where we need to get better.
0: George Hewitt alongside our ABC Sport team last night after the Blues win over the Giants. They're 5 wins and 0 losses under the interim coach as they make their way up the ladder. They're currently in 13th spot on the ladder, 6 wins and 8 losses, but their only percentage outside the top 10 behind Collingwood. Your thoughts on the SMS, 0437 774 774. Grant in Hobart enjoying the show, loving another Carlton win. Do you think Adam Saad has played his last game? Probably the one is Billy Wilson's come in and taken his opportunity across halfback.
1: He's been good, hasn't he?
0: Nick Haynes really looks sort of a little bit shaky at early stage of the season, but he's found some form as well.
1: Yeah, but it's on George Hewitt's point here. So much of what they're doing behind the ball and the way they're attacking and all that is also still coming off that great contested ball work they're doing. They've only just shifted things a little bit, but their foundational stuff is still there. But he alluded to it. First gives, first options, get it into open space on the back of your hard work. And that means Nick Haynes can then make more proactive decisions to be behind the ball. I don't reckon Saad's done. He still needs to be there and be ready to go should anything happen. But obviously others have just jumped ahead for now.
0: Yep, he's got to be that attacking weapon off halfback. Steve from Mount Evelyn says, on the Blues, let's not forget it took a ex-Collingwood champion, Josh, to get them up and going, just saying.
1: Yes, love it.
0: There you go, 0437 774 774. If you've got a thought or an observation from the weekend and any word on Elijah Hollands from Carlton, no name there. Not as yet, but we will ask the Blues in the next week or so as to whether he will be back playing some footy in the VFL at some stage. The question, though, comes to Josh Fraser, the interim coach. Has he thought about taking the job long term?
5: not at all. Not at all. Apart from answering the question, which I'm happy to continue to do, but I haven't lifted my eyes at all. I don't see the need to. So I'm enjoying this opportunity. I'm enjoying the challenge of continuing to get better personally, help our club

0: better, but no, I haven't lifted him any further than that.
1: He's a very patient man, Clinchy. He's been asked that question every single week, and he very politely, very respectfully answers it, but he's found a different way to answer it each week. He probably thinks...
2: Next time England come out for the Ashes, they could do with him giving some front foot defence advice just in terms of how to not let anything in. Hasn't he handled that well? I mean, we did see it with David Teague. The Blues won 6 of their final 11 in 2019. It feels like this is no longer a sugar fix, but the broader question, Lingy, is where is this Carlton list at the moment?
1: Yeah, and I would suspect, and knowing Graham Wright being in charge and that they wouldn't be fooling themselves that they need to keep not only improving just with the way they're playing, but improving the list and understanding what it's going to look like for the next few years. I love the role they're on. I love the way they're playing. I hope they hit finals or the wild card game just because of the energy behind it. But I don't think they're winning the premiership this year at all for all the excitement about them. So they need to constantly keep looking, okay, what pieces are really working in this run and maybe in this back half of the year and going to catapult us into next year? But what pieces do we need to add to that? Jagger Smith's form is clearly a huge positive. As a young drafted player who missed a year of footy, he's been absolutely brilliant. Their best players are back playing their best football, Cripps and Walsh and these types of players. So, okay, great. We've got those pieces. What do we do to complement them? What are we doing forward of the ball? What are we doing behind the ball? How do we make sure Jacob Wiedering stays healthy? All these different things. That's what they use this year to launch into. That's their main focus off the field. But Josh Fraser's job, keep them playing great footy on the field.
2: That's the Carlton side of things. For Adam Kingsley and the Giants, there's nothing but questions at the moment.
3: Well, if it keeps going for too much longer, that's going to, wane a little. We need to do something about our form and our inconsistency and get back to our best pretty quickly. That's evident. You know, we're running out of games to find that, and talk's cheap, as I've said in the past. So we need to bring that to life. So, I'm confident that our best is still good enough to compete with any team in the comp. We didn't deliver our best tonight. We haven't delivered our best the last fortnight. And if we don't deliver our best, then we'll get what we see too regularly at the moment across this season. So we'll continue to work and review and try and improve and train to get better and bring our best more often for longer periods of the game. But right now, we're not the team we want to be. So we've got work to do.
2: I'd imagine they'd be a frustrating side to coach, Lingy. They beat Brisbane, Melbourne, lose to St Kilda and Carlton. They're hard to get a read on, and they take on Hawthorne, Fremantle and Geelong in the next three. Can they get there?
1: So confusing. Well, their best can. They kick 14 goals in a quarter, Clinch.
2: Yeah.
1: Of course they can. But no, you've got to do it more consistently. 46 inside 50s for that much skill and quality, that's not enough. And midfield isn't transitioning quick enough to help defend as well. They got lots of questions, but they got lots of ability as well.
2: Yep, Fran poses that question on the SMS. They have such good players, yet they're not playing like that. Mm. AFL Sunday on ABC Sport. Thanks for your company on this Sunday.
4: Who will win the AI race? Has gambling become our national sport?
5: 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They've never been more important. So the one thing we'll never question is our duty to keep asking. ABC News, keep asking.
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9: I think what this one did was just add more momentum and belief to where we're at. Post the bye, we've had three really tough, opponents that are all fighting for the same thing we're fighting for. And so it's even more pleasing when you're able to do it against a team that's in good form, because you take a lot of belief out of that. And we probably didn't feel like we were as far away as maybe some others did pre-bye. I think we were 6-5 when we went into the bye. And with the way the game's, with where the league's at the moment, it's so tight, it's so even. And we had in our opinion, we had a pretty tough draw. Yeah, we had a number of games. I think we played Brisbane in Brisbane, Geelong in Geelong. So we go back and look at it. We had Collingwood at the MCG. So we've come into that bye with some belief there, but definitely since the bye, to find a way to get the outcome where we need it, it just continues to grow, which is really pleasing.
2: 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Matt Clinch alongside Cameron Ling. A warm welcome to our South Australian listeners for the first time this afternoon.

0: afternoon. Adelaide trailed for large portions of the afternoon, and then they were able to get over the top of the Demons by 17 points. They had 10 scoring shots to one in the final quarter. They beat the last two goals, including Josh Rochelli with a goal on the full-time siren. Lee, they're going to have to play a lot better if they're going to beat the best sides, and yet they are building momentum, which they haven't been able to do in the first half of the season, as some of their key pieces, Mark Keane returned yesterday, Isaac Rankin as well, start to have an impact.
1: Yeah, and you're right, they're going to have to play better, but I love the way they are playing. We've said it right throughout, and I think we've been fairly consistent on this, Clinch. Take a little bow for us, that they just needed to keep scrambling wins through that first half of the year and just stay in touching distance because of the players who were either coming back or going to come back. They had a horror off-season, pre-season, where they lost multiple important defenders. They needed to get Rankin back into form.

0: that they needed to get those defenders back playing. Nobody foresaw, of course, what Jordan Dawson was going to have to go through, and his remarkable form continues, the way he's able to put that aside and still continue to play great football. And they scrambled those wins, or enough wins, and now they're shifting in towards that really good football. And I thought they won a different way against a really good opposition who love to score and love to attack. So I loved seeing a different way of winning by the Crows. To hold Melbourne to 62 points with you know, nearly 60 inside 50s for the Ds is excellent.
1: Yeah.
0: Because Melbourne score. That's the way they play. It was a real contrast in styles. So the Adelaide Crows take 138 marks, Clinchy, to only 62 from Melbourne. So Melbourne wanted to play on. They wanted fast. They wanted the handballs. They wanted all of that. And Adelaide tend to control the ball a little bit more. But that was okay because Adelaide then just shifted the game into their control. And they win by 17 points. But the last quarter, really, that could have been a 35, 40-point win.
1: Yeah.
0: Given 3-7 to 1 in the last quarter. So I think the Crows have now shifted back into that conversation of, what was it, a month ago we were saying it was Fremantle, Sydney, Geelong, Hawthorn, and you assume the Lions are going to come good, and that was about it. I think the Adelaide Crows need to start having conversations about them as they are getting their players back and getting those players match fit about what they can do in the back half of the year.
1: Yeah. It's Adelaide's fourth win by 17 points or less so far this season. Melbourne led at quarter time by 8, by 1 point at half time, and by 2 points at three-quarter time. But Riley Filthorpe kicked the go-ahead goal 22 minutes in the final quarter. One matchup that I did think worked for Matthew Nix was the role of Pete Ling alongside Keziah Pickett.
2: Been discussed internally, you know, from his teammates, how much he's embraced and bought into that particular role for us, you know, that respect that's needed when you play against a player like Cozzy. Because even today, Cozzy didn't have the impact that he'd been having in previous weeks, but when he had that footy, it's quite scary, you know, what the ability he has and the things he can do with a footy. So very pleasing that JP was able to, you know, be a part of a team effort to sort of take that away from our opposition.
1: The thoughts of Matthew Nix on the role in which James Peatling did on Keziah Pickett yesterday. The other side of that is for Stephen King and the Demons. They looked like they were fumbling in that final quarter, whether it was the pressure, but the moments, Ed Langdon dropped a mark, Cozzy Pickett gave away a 50-metre penalty for not giving the ball back. They're moments that no doubt would frustrate the coach, and yet their record at the MCG is 8 wins and 0 losses. They're 1-6 elsewhere. Here's how Stephen King summed it up.
3: For our young group, that was a great experience today. That was like a finals-type pressure and atmosphere, so that's a bonus for us. That'll be a great experience for us to take with us and improve on. But yeah, that second quarter, I mean, we were efficient in the first, and then there's missing goals, and then there's missing walking, tapping goals, and I felt like there was probably two or three of those where could have really, you know, given ourselves a bit of a buffer there, and who knows what happens when there's scoreboard pressure.
1: Stephen King with his thoughts on the Demons lost by 17 points to Adelaide. They play 5 of the last 8 against teams inside the top 10 league. So for as good as they've been throughout the season, they're going to have to continue with that form if they're going to be a genuine top 4 side, which is a question mark at the moment.
0: Yeah, and it's funny, isn't it, how we shift our expectations as the season progresses.
1: Yeah.
0: I would have said, 9 wins for the season is a good result for the Demons.

0: future.
1: Yep. And for Melbourne, last season, they were 14th on the ladder, 7 wins and 16 losses. So as you say, Ling, it's already a pass mark on last season to this season, but you just don't want to waste your opportunities when you get a chance to finish in the top six, because I think 7th, 8th, 9th and 10th is going to be the intrigue. I know we were questioning the role of wildcard in this season, but you don't want to be in that position where you're scrapping and, you know, probably having to play that extra game than some of the sides that finish in the top six. AFL Sunday on ABC Sport, Matt Clinch and Cameron Ling with you on the SMS 0437 774 774. Sean's at the MCG. He's listening to us as he's sitting in the stands. No footy for him today for you, Sean.

0: on, so there is no late changes there for the Tigers and North Melbourne. So back-to-back games with at the MCG, and then St Kilda and the Western Bulldogs, the latter of the games from Docklands. Ron says, hi guys, do Hawthorn have a big problem with too many good players, and who do you pick each week to try and keep the balance right?
1: Yeah, well, Hawthorn are the, I know we sort of shifting back to Friday night now. It's important to touch on just how impressive Freo were on Thursday night,
0: yep,
1: and Hawthorn were on Friday night, Clinchy, because I thought the Suns stepped up a little bit, given their run of three losses coming into that Hawthorn game. They stepped up a little bit, and Hawthorn went up a gear as well and took care of them reasonably comfortably. They have got terrific players everywhere. They've got goal-kicking threats. Will Day back into that midfield. It's just that extra piece of, and you can see Sam Mitchell so excited to have him back. Do I just pop him behind the ball for a little bit? Does he burst through the middle of a clearance and play more as a mid? So many options open with that class of Will Day now being in the group. And on that text that we just got, that's the problem you want to have. Quality, yeah, players ready to go, because there is going to be an injury or two before this season is over. And if you can just go, it's okay, don't panic, that player's out for 3 weeks, we get this player come in who's in form and ready for us. What a luxury.
0: Yeah, the Hawks are third on the ladder, 9 wins, 4 losses and a draw. They move above the Cats with that draw, but Will Day flashing out of the centre square. That's what Hawthorn fans have wanted to see, and it's great to see him back to full fitness. The flip side of that, Lingy, is the Gold Coast Suns trying to work out where it's all going wrong at the moment for Damien Hardwick's side. 5 goals to nil from centre-bounce clearances was the thing that stood out for Hawthorn. And trying to get that balance right, when you think Matt Rowell has come back into this midfield, he missed so much of the first half of the season. Noah Anderson and Christian Petrarca, who, again, had great form at the start of the season in Rowell's absence. But what is the Suns lacking in terms of that defensive intent that they had at the start?
1: Well, you know what, Clinchy? It's a great point you make about the centre-bounce clearances and the goals from centre-bounces. That one has got me scratching my head. I'd love to have answers for you and for our listeners. I can't put my finger on it. So even watching Geelong and Gold Coast the week before, the starting centre bounce at one stage for the Gold Coast Suns was Rowell, Anderson, Petrarca.
0: Mm.
1: And Geelong won the centre clearances, they were up 10-3 at one stage. Geelong's way. How does Rowell, Anderson, Petrarca get destroyed so badly at centre bounces? Well, then fast forward a following week against the Hawks, they got destroyed out of the centre bounce. So I don't know what it is. Is it a case of too many superstars? And I know that sounds weird to say because you want good players, but is there too many, let's say those three, and maybe throw in a couple of others who all think, I'm the one who's got to get the ball.
0: Yep.
1: I've got to be the go-to out of this. I have to be the one bursting through the front of the stoppage looking amazing, as opposed to, hey, if I do this role, on this occasion it'll be my teammate's turn to get the ball, and then I know I'll get my little lick of the ice cream, as we say, another time when we try something different in there to mix things up, and we will all get our share of the footy. I just wonder if they've all shifted a bit to me.
0: Yeah.
1: As they're trying to fight their way out of this losing streak, they think they have to do it for the team, as opposed to we have to do it for the team.
0: No, it's a good shout. And you often hear some of the top sides, and it becomes a bit boring when they say about playing your role, Geelong, Fremantle, even Sydney, and yet it feels like that's an element for the Suns they're wrestling at the moment, is that everyone wants to be a bit of the hero against that centre bounce clearance and burst away like Will Day was able to do, and yet they need someone from time to time to play that defensive role, so whether that's Toot Miller. But you now look at their losses, Lingy, Melbourne, Sydney, Hawthorn, North Melbourne, Brisbane and Geelong, and their wins, Geelong opening round, West Coast, Essendon, GWS, St Kilda and Port Adelaide. So I'm thinking, did we go the early crow on the Suns? Unless they start to turn around in the next couple of weeks, I'm starting to question, will they be there come the wild cards?
1: Well, again, and we've spoken about this for multiple years now, Clinchy. You and I have been doing this show for a little while. It often takes a little while to unfold, but there's always a team who struggles with the weight of expectation, and it feels like it's clearly the Suns at the moment. They make the finals, and they make it an extra week, so they make it to the semis last year, and we think, okay, here go the Suns. Righto, there, this is the premiership window's open now. They start the year well. That expectation is a heavy, heavy burden to carry when you aren't used to it, and you're not a really mature team.

don't fully understand what you're doing and the way that you've had that initial success. Last year was probably based more on talent and just winning games by talent, whereas now they have to understand how they need to win it together rather than just purely relying on talent. And the weight of the expectation is weighing them down. And as I said, it's probably inside their heads a little bit. Oh, to get out of this slump, I need to do this. I need to have 35 and kick five. No, you don't. That'll come from you doing what the team needs you to do. And all together, all the pieces will then mean we start getting control of the game, playing great football. And you know what? As a result, you'll get

0: what they're fully doing as a group yet.
1: Cameron Ling with you on ABC Sport. Dan points out on the SMS 0437 774 774. It worked for Voss, Black, Lappin and Akamanis, but that was a Brisbane side that won more of the ball and they were willing to do the grunt work when they didn't have possession.
0: Can I jump in there? Sorry, Clinchy. Apologies. Yes, you're right. They did have those players that you reel off, but they also had Sean Hart coming in and playing a run-with role and doing the work for the team who could cover a little bit. They also had Ashcroft. They had Luke Power. They had McRae. They had the Scott boys at halfback. So they had all these other pieces playing these crucial roles across the whole ground. And that group understood what their strengths were. Black and Voss were in tight and hard. And Lappin and Akamanis were on the outside lighting things up. So they utilised talent. And same as that, my great teams I played with, we utilised Ablett and Enright and all these, Selwood, all these incredible players, Chapman and Johnson. But it wasn't talent first. It was the hard work for the team first.
1: Yeah.
0: And then the talent shone even brighter than it ever could because we were all doing it on the one page.
1: Yep. On to the events at the MCG. Collingwood recorded their sixth win, of the season. Port Adelaide led by a point at halftime. The Magpies booted 5 goals in the third quarter. There wasn't a goal scored in the final quarter, and yet it was Nick Dacos with the 41 disposals, 9 clearances, 10 score involvements, and a goal alongside Tim Membry with 3 goals, and Jordan Degoe with 2, which had the Collingwood coach, Craig McRae, trying to work out where his pies sit.
2: No, I think we come here tonight, wanting to get our season moving a bit. It's critical times, time's running out. It's not, we've got plenty of time left, but you know what I mean. And you can't just keep turning up and playing well and not winning games. You got to win. And if I'm probably honest, I think we've played a lot better this year and haven't won games. But again, you just got to get things moving. We've set ourselves for a bit of a patch here, and middle of winter's a different game. Scoring's dropped off. We're defending the ground well. Kept in 6 goals, I think, from memory, and a lot of wide shots. So those things we can control. But like I said, time runs out. There's plenty of time left, but you got to get the wins. You do. You're judged on wins, and winning's important. But you've got to do the processes right to get the wins.
1: So Craig McRae's side got the win last night. Great to see Sam Swadling come in and take his opportunity and kick a goal in that third quarter. But it felt like a lot of the weekly we focused on who might be joining Collingwood, like a Lachie Neale, rather than can they potentially feature in the top 10 this season, which, as their coach admitted, they are a side transitioning a bit at the moment.
0: Yeah, they are. And it's funny, as I started thinking about this game after what the comments I just made about the Suns and how you win and understanding you need to do all the work, is possibly going to fly in the face of it. Collingwood won because their best players played really well and their talent. And they beat a team that they should beat, I think. I think Port were really brave and, still generated shots at goal, didn't capitalise at all. But when DeGoey's kicking 3 and having 26 touches and Nick Dacos is having 41 and kicking a goal, Josh is having 30 and all that, they probably got away with just having the best players on the ground. And Port, unfortunately, lost a few through injury. I think Craig McRae said it beautifully. They've played better this year,
1: yep,
0: and lost, whereas they played pretty well yesterday or last night and won because of a few players, I reckon, who really stood up for them. So they've still got a lot of things to fix, but you got to chalk up a win or two. Just sometimes you can play average and still win and you go, right, that's in the bank. Let's get back to improving and actually playing better now.
1: Yeah, Jordan Goey's last 3 weeks. So kicked 3 goals last night against Port Adelaide, 26 disposals, 21 disposals, 2 goals, 2 against the Demons. And against the Bulldogs, he had 30 disposals, 1 goal, 3. That form of Jordan Goey, he's a needle mover for the Magpies. So how long can he keep it going? And then the questions about the players who are towards the back end of their career. Scott Pendlebury was rested last night. Jeremy Howe played that loose role across half-back without Darcy Moore. And unfortunately, no, Jamie Elliott is out until next season. Unfortunately for Port Adelaide, you heard Craig McRae reference their performance in front of goals, 6 goals, 16, but it was the injuries, unfortunately, for Josh Carr last night.
3: It was a hard third quarter, one from a football point of view. The entries inside 50 probably hurt us all night. It wasn't just the third quarter. We got entries, but our method going inside 50 was really poor in the conditions, not getting that deep enough and allowing them to get the turnover on the other side and a team like that with some mature players and senior players that can really, really hurt you.
4: How much did it affect the rest of the group seeing those guys.

0: go down the way they did?
1: Well, the game had already gotten away from us in that third quarter. I thought the boys rallied in that, you know, three-quarter time to the last quarter, and, you know, obviously we didn't kick a goal, neither did they, but I still felt like we had spirit.
2: So the concerning news is Asaba Radagalia sounds like season over for him with that knee injury. Terrible run for a player who's become so important. Brandon Zirk-Thatcher will come out of the sample, he said, ahead of the showdown next weekend to try and make sure he is right to go. Jack Lukosius, who just returned from injury, can't get a trick at the moment. He suffered injury as well. And McKinley for Port Adelaide was the other player, the third. So they finished with two fit players on the bench. A tough first season for Josh Carr in terms of close finishes and now availability of personnel.
3: I think they've done really well under Josh Carr because they've had, and he's probably thinking, oh, wow, this is what senior coaching is. It's, I just want my best players out there. And when we've had them out there, we've been pretty good. But he's just losing too many players at the moment. And that's worrying for the last part of the year. You know, you lose Rosie pretty much at the start of the season. That made it tough. They continue to scrap it out and fight out games. And clearly, Josh, that's the way he played his footy as well. So I'm not surprised. But you just, when you keep losing key personnel, it makes it so tough. And I was shattered for Big Sav. He's a terrific person. Mm-hmm. Worked really hard to get back in there and play some decent footy. And, yeah, that looks like the full 12-monther, which is awful for him.
2: On the SMS 0437 774 774, Brett from WA says Degoe is X factor and the catalyst when he's firing. The Pies are firing. Compliments Nick Dacos perfectly. Fran says, why wasn't Collingwood able to boost their percentage in that last quarter? Their forward line has been an issue, Fran. And Paul from Torquay says, hey, Lee, my younger nephew Louis made the Vic 12s and under team, and I noticed a Ling in the team. I assume he is your lad, son of a gun. Look forward to rubbing shoulders when you enjoy a sausage roll in Canberra. My shout.
3: Oh, sounds good. Thank you very much. I'm looking forward to it. Yes, my middle boy Henry is very, very excited. He's very chuffed. I can't wipe the smile off his face at the moment. As long as he continues to work, do his schoolwork and clean up the house for us, I'll let him go to Canberra, Clinchy. Yeah.
2: So this is under 12s.
3: Yes. Righto. No, great buzz for him and for all the boys. Yeah. That's wonderful. I'm looking forward to that sausage roll, though. That'll be nice.
2: Absolutely. Every Sunday, we like to close our program with Cameron Ling and his last word.
4: Geelong Premiership player Doug Wade to present the Premiership Cup to Cameron Ling and the Geelong Football Club.
5: Blackie, toughest opponent.
6: Cameron Ling.
5: Ben Cousins. Toughest opponent.
7: Cameron Ling.
5: Dane Swan. Toughest opponent.
8: Probably Cameron Ling.
9: The hardest defender you've ever played on Bucks. Cameron Ling.
3: Just the ego boost I love every single Sunday, Clinchy. Very, very nice.
2: Just play it to the under-12s.
3: Yes, actually. Then they might start listening to me a little bit more. But this last word is looking towards the last game of this round, the Saints taking on the Dogs at Docklands. And this is one for St Kilda fans out there. And hopefully Ross Lyon's listening. I'm sure he is. I'm sure he tunes into us every single week.
2: Yep.
3: Don't ever, ever go back to that stuff of a couple of weeks ago, of a few weeks ago, that super defensive stuff. Just play. Let this group loose. I watched them last Sunday against the Giants, and it was some of the passages of play were just brilliant football. I know, I get it, when personnel's there, we've spoken a lot about that already. When Naz is back and Liam Ryan's back, I know you need the personnel to do it, but I think this group thrives on some fast ball movement, some aggressive ball movement. I saw a couple of kicks go into the corridor from the Saints when they were outnumbered in the corridor and they still were prepared to take it. And I had to look up at the coach's box and think, is Ross still coaching? And is he going to hate that or love it? He was loving it. Play this way every single week because they've got the fundamentals behind the ball. They're pretty good. They're good in a contest. I reckon let this group loose. And you've seen Liam Ryan's form since it's been happening. 11 goals in 2 weeks and he's flying across the ground.
2: Oh, yeah.
3: As a nightmare matchup. Last week, they were playing Himmelberg on him, the Giants, because they were so scared of him up in the air. And then at ground level, Ryan just torched Himmelberg. And then they had to roll Sam Taylor onto him, who's one of the best key defenders in the business. So please, please keep playing this way. And I reckon if they do, they can take a scalp. They can knock off the Dogs. And there's a lot's been made about their run home. They don't have to leave Melbourne, Victoria. They just get to play Victorian football for the rest of the year. Let them loose. I love the attacking play of the Saints.
2: So Jack Higgins returns for Alex Tarrou. Tom Liberatore is back alongside Lachie McNeil with Adam Treloar and Cody Waitman both out. Who wins in that game, Lingy?
3: Well, only if they are allowed to play an attack, I'll say the Saints can get another victory. But that must be played that way, Clinchy. Don't want to see the other stuff.
2: Yeah, real 8-point game this afternoon for two sides. So it feels like the Saints are trying to rise. The Bulldogs, are they on the slide after their big loss to Adelaide last week? Our next stop is the MCG, the Tigers taking on North Melbourne. Big afternoon for the Kangas. Winnable game. Griffin Logue and Paul Curtis make way for Finn O'Sullivan and Aiden Corran. Good to see Toby Nankervis and Taj Houghton back for the Tigers. Richmond E, Chancellor?
3: There's always a chance, especially when Toby comes in. He always gives them a lot through the middle of the ground with the ruck. No, I think North Melbourne should win. Not surprised Griffin Logue went out, given some of the footage of his defensive work in that goal, that Waterman shot at goal. That was nasty to watch. I think North Melbourne should win that one, should win it comfortably.
2: They should indeed. So Lauren Borden, Joel Peterson, Nathan Burke and Mark Murphy, our call team, with Lex Pescher on the boundary. Lingy, thanks for your company. We'll chat again next Sunday.
3: Thanks, Clinchy. All the best. Enjoy the day.
2: And to you as well. Don't forget you can catch up as a podcast under the best of ABC Sport. Just look for AFL Sunday. To the MCG we go next, and we'll chat to you from Docklands after 3 o'clock this afternoon.
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13: You take a seat because it don't get better than this.
0: The first of two matches in the AFL today taking place at the MCG, where Richmond welcomes the Kangaroos. It's also the first of a stretch of five consecutive games for the Tigers here at the G, meaning there'll be consistency of venue in contrast to the consistency of personnel that have been able to get on the park for Adam Uzay across this season. Only three Tigers have played every game, but they do welcome back captain Toby Nankervis for his first match since round two. Well, for North Melbourne, it's returned from its 2 weeks adjourn across in the West, which resulted in one narrow win and also one massive loss as they come back to Melbourne after those two matches over in Western Australia. My name's Lauren Borden here at the MCG. It's the second time we'll see these two sides in action against each other this season. Of course, last night, Port Adelaide and Collingwood played their first game against each other since round one last year. But in round six, when these two sides...

0: The first match that'll miss with that. But it is North Melbourne and Richmond here at the MCG today. St Kilda and Western Bulldogs coming up next at Docklands. That's where we'll take you following the conclusion of this match. To call the match today, the MCG alongside me, Joel Peterson. Hello, Joel. Nice to be at a sunny MCG.
1: Yeah, nice to be at a sunny MCG, being the operative term, Loz. It's been a mixed week of weather here in Melbourne, but a beautiful day today. Clear skies and not too much breeze around for North Melbourne. It's a game you've just got to win. You've just got to take care of business today. If you're to be any chance of being in those wildcard spots at the end of the season, then they've got to do it today. They are 6-7 on the campaign. Their percentage is only 88.5, of course, with that big loss against Freo a couple of weeks ago. So they absolutely need to take care of business today. No other results rather than a pretty comprehensive win will please them. For Richmond, I mean, it sort of feels like they'll get a look today. So Nankervis comes back in. Taj Houghton plays his first game of the season, who they're very, very excited about at Tigerland. The reinforcements are coming for Richmond, so there is a little bit of excitement there, and we've had something different in the pregame as well, Loz. We always have the ball delivered to the umpires. Now, Richmond struggle to find players throughout the course of the season. I don't know whether they're struggling to find fans or not, because a robot did the honours today, handing the ball to the umpires pregame. So it was all a bit weird and freaky, but this is the new age world that we live in.
0: Yeah, I think the world's gone past us, Joel.
1: Yes.
0: But it was a very real-looking robot.
1: As far as robots go, when it's literally made out of metal and had a Richmond jumper on. But in the grand scheme of what robots have been in the past, it was up there. It was moving pretty well.
0: It was a little creepy. But anyway, that was how the match ball was delivered. Lauren Borden and Joel Peterson to call the action in the back row, our ABC Sport experts, a couple of 300 gamers, captains of their respective clubs from St Kilda. Nathan Burke, hello to you.
2: Hello, Loz. Hello, everybody. Can I ask, when did delivering a ball in a game of football become a thing? I don't be grumpy right off the bat.
0: Didn't they once have a helicopter that dropped it in for the grand final? I like that.
2: We have 15 balls at either end. They're going to deliver them all. Anyway, hello, everyone. Lovely to be here. Sorry for my grumpy start. I caught the train in today. It was a bit of a flashback. As a young Richmond supporter growing up, I remember catching the Frankston line in and sitting in my Richmond jumper, and there's some little boys and girls in their Richmond clothes, and it was a bit nostalgic, and it was good to see. So we've got the MCG bathed in sunlight here on a winter's day. Great for families. Let's hope we get a great game.
0: And out of the blue, sitting alongside Nathan Burke, is Mark Murphy. It's nice to see you, Murph.
3: Good to be with you on a Sunday. Talking about the Richmond supporters coming into the G, it's a good opportunity for North Melbourne to get a chance to play here at the MCG. They don't play too many games here, and I reckon quite a few of their players probably wouldn't have almost played here a few times. So it's a good opportunity for the North Melbourne Football Club to come to the MCG, the home of football. They're always down at Docklands, so I think they'll be pretty excited to show their wares against a side who they should come here and beat. But we all know when teams are in around the middle of the ladder, when their expectations are to win those games of football, that you really want to get off to a good start and not give that side who's the cellar dwellers down below to give them a sniff and an opportunity early. So it'll be interesting to see how they go about it.
0: What do you think they take from Western Australia? So they lose by 124 points to Fremantle, then they rebound with a one-point win against West Coast. I feel like they did that a couple of weeks ago as well, when they lost to Adelaide quite significantly, then rebounded with that comeback win against Gold Coast. It almost feels like this pattern where they need a little kick up the backside to get moving the following week.
3: Yeah, they'll be looking to get out of that roller coaster type of week-to-week proposition. And geez, they were terrible, weren't they, against Fremantle? And I think the worst thing for them too was to be stuck over in the West, but they actually found a way to play some good football against the Eagles. The Eagles are you can't just go over there and expect to win these days against the Eagles, especially on their home deck. So they got lucky with Waterman missing that one in the last 40 seconds, but they walk away with 1-1 over there, and they come here today to expect to win and to win quite well. But they've been looking to try and just get some wins on the trot together, rather than having those games where they're disappointing and then have to respond. So at least they come off a win from last week and look to get two in a row.
0: Lauren Borden, Joel Peterson calling the match here today. Mark Murphy and Nathan Burke, your ABC Sport experts. Down on the boundary for us is Lex Pescher. How are you, Lex?
4: Hello. Well, it's beautiful down here on the boundary. The sun is shining in Melbourne. As Joel said before, the weather's been a bit hit and miss, but it's beautiful down here. Not a lick of wind at all. So a great day for footy for both sides. Interestingly, I was thinking this week, Richmond moved to Waverley, and when Adam Uzay did his press conference, he spoke about the ground size being similar to the MCG. So let's see if that helps them at all today.
0: They did. They trained at Waverley this week ahead of their moving out there.

0: the off-season for about 6 to 8 months while Punt Road gets redeveloped. There's a quiz question that'll be coming everyone's way throughout this match about venues between these two sides, so just get ready for that throughout this match. Berkey, what are your thoughts on Richmond? Are they a chance, given what you saw from them against Brisbane? Were they competitive for three quarters down in Tassie?
1: Absolutely. They were very good last week with young Elgar kicking four, and Kai Annan, in for his first game, he was very impressive. So I'm going to tip the Tigers.
0: Murph?
2: I think North by 3 or 4 goals.
0: All right, there we go. One apiece in the back row. It is Richmond and North Melbourne at the MCG. For the opening quarter, here's Joel Peterson.
3: Hooper Trimbath starting in the ruck for North Melbourne, going up against Toby Nankervis. Leaps over him and wins down the opening hit out of the game, but Nankervis gets the clearance for the Tigers, going back the other way. Handball almost chopped off. Through the middle comes Taranto. Feeds it back by hand to Banks for Richmond. Campbell spins through the traffic. Tigers kick to the punt road end in this opening term. Kick out wide to left half forward. He's over the head of Lafau, and that'll go out last touch. And a free kick will come to Aidan Corr, one of two inclusions for North Melbourne, alongside Finn O'Sullivan, who returns for concussion. Griffin Logue, Paul Curtis make way. And then Curvis and Hotton, the two ins for Richmond. Hopper and Ollie Hayes-Brown, the outs. No late changes to the early fixture at the MCG.
0: Caleb Daniel spears a pass to that man in O'Sullivan, who's back in the side, centre-half back for the Kangaroos, stabs it across to Parker, who kicks further down the line to Darling. Then he hands it off to Davies Uniac, who'll put North Melbourne inside forward 50, sending the ball to the top of the goal square. No mark can be taken by Conman. Ball spills to ground. Constanti's there, gets dived on by Boston, and it'll be a ball up in the left forward pocket for North.
1: Richmond's defenders last week were a very impressive group of six, and it's going to make it really difficult for North to score.
0: So Taranto takes it from the ball up and just puts the kick outside of defensive 50. Goes over the top of McDonald. And then out the back is Bolter, chasing after it all the way down centre wing, lumbering after it, falls over in the end, and North will win it back by a Comben, who hand passes to Blamires.
3: So Bolter starting forward for the Tigers to try and stretch that North Melbourne defence. Constanti's got it in the outer wing. Pokes his pass to the edge of the 50. It's a neat kick. Blamires, 51 metres from home. Left half forward for North. Kicking to the city end in this opening term. Rolls onto his right boot. High kick to full forward. Sherry's in the pack. Annan to ground level. Scoops it up for the Tigers. Handball back to Broad. Retreats toward the goal line. Comes out toward the members' side. Hangs it high over the head of Rioli. And it's plucked out of the air by Sheezel, who floats across, reaches over the top of Morris Rioli and takes the mark. 45 out, 45 degree angle to the right.
4: Yeah, unfortunately for Morris Rioli, the kick was just too high and just sat on top of his head. So it was the broad exit from right on his goal line that was just too high for him. And it just invited the timing and the mark from Sheezel. So that was just unfortunate positioning for Rioli just to be stuck underneath that one.
3: One goal, three. Got the 10 coaches votes, 39 disposals when they met earlier in the season. He's kicking the only thing that let him down that day. And his first shot here is across the face to the left. Darling got a good look at it. It'll stay in play. Bounces around in that forward pocket. Trembath through the traffic. Constanti has a go. Left forward pocket for the Roos. It spills away to McKercher, who throws it on the boot. And his kick floats out of bounds on the full, so the Tigers get out of trouble a couple of times on the last line.
1: No right foot. Would have been a goal.
0: Brown to Taranto. He goes back to Brown in the defensive goal square for the Tigers. He chips it out wide and can find Green. He's still about 40 metres from defensive goal, looking left, right, behind him for any option available for him. And in the end, he just chips backwards towards Tom Brown. He'll now flare it across to the broadcast side of the ground. Finds Banks, who marks. And then just chips it out to Anand. In his second game of footy, can load up on his kick and go for distance all the way to centre wing. And it's front position for James Trezise. He marks, takes it, and hand passes to Banks, who's run all the way to the front of the North Melbourne bench, then kicks to Nankervis, who had plenty of North Melbourne players around him, brings the ball down. Morris Rioli will pick it up. Hand pass to Prestia. He drops the footy. He can regather and just bomb it inside forward 50. The kick was to no one in particular. And Zerha sitting back there for North Melbourne, and can take the intercepting mark. Neither side able to score just yet. We've played 4 minutes in the opening term at the MCG.
3: Right on the end goal line from State of Origin earlier in the week here at the Melbourne Cricket Grounds. North inside defensive 50 on the sunshine on the southern side of the ground as Caleb Daniel scoots through the defensive 50, bites off the kick infield to Sheezel, back edge of the centre square. He floats an awkward spinning ball out wide to McDonald, and the overlap run of Parker, who gallops through centre wing on the members.

0: side, gets onto his right foot, sends it inside the arc. The tall timber's there for the Ruse. Trimbath with two hands, couldn't take it. Banks does the roving, hands it off to Tresize along the boundary line, kicks back down the broadcast side. And Parker's made such a good job of that, intercepting throughout the course of this season in that role across halfback, sends him to the middle of the ground for the Kangas. Davies Uniac and now Blamires. He can enter the 50. How's the delivery? Larky in the pocket, Sherry over the top. He thrashes it out toward the boundary line and they'll get a stoppage. Left forward pocket, North into attack. No score in the game. 5 minutes gone. Kangas at the city end of the ground.
1: All of North's forward entries so far have just been long bombs to top of the goal square, 20 metres out. Not once have they tried to direct the ball out in front of somebody leading. I want North Melbourne forwards to get on their bike a little bit more and start to giving some better options.
2: Ball swung in. Prestia tries to dig it out, but it's Sheasel that gets clean possession. Hand pass to McKersher. Hand pass back to Davies Uniac. His hand pass a turnover as Boston takes it for the Tigers and hand passes it out wide towards Campbell, who has it. He's taken high. And can just move the footy on towards Prestia with a little chip kick down the line. He moves it on to Rechcote. And his kick, though, is chopped off ably by Comben, who just jumped in front of Lafau, the intended target. Takes it back for the Kangaroos, and he chips backwards towards Daniel.
0: The worst intercepting side in the competition, North Melbourne. So you don't want to give them too many easy looks like that to pick them off. Who's come across defensive 50. Now to Larky in front of the Richmond interchange, just behind centre wing, feeds the handball to Simpkin on the overlap run. He shoots it down the line by foot to Spargo. Two kicks from home. 6 minutes played, opening term, Sunday footy on ABC Sport. Joel Peterson, Lauren Borden, Mark Murphy, Nathan Burke, Lex Pescher with you. No score on the board as yet between Richmond and North Melbourne. Kangaroos enter 14th, Richmond 17th on the table this season. High and long again, Berkey. Harry Sheasel's kick. Darling puts his fist through it. Spills away to Brown of Richmond. Tresize along the boundary line. Handball to Brown. Now to Banks. Neat kick. Lafau. It was another easy kill for Richmond.
1: First team to lay a tackle wins.
2: So Lafau from close to the boundary line spots up Prestia right in the centre of the MCG. He plays on. Sheasel takes him in a tackle. O'Sullivan comes in to help holding the footy.
1: Got one. We've had circle work for the first 10 minutes.
2: So, according to Berkey, that means North Melbourne wins.
3: Well, on world record pace at the moment, the North Melbourne Footy Club, they've had 21 uncontested marks already.
2: So, Sheasel to Spargo. There's another one. And he wants to slow things down a little for North here before weaving his way through two players to pop it inside forward 50. Sherry couldn't take the mark. Spills out the back. Trezise takes it. Hand pass across to Broad. Hand pass back to Trezise. Still in defensive 50. He's being hunted down. A hurried hand pass. Can't get to Nankervis. It's still inside forward 50 for North Melbourne. They lock the ball in here. And it'll be a ball up 15 metres out from North's goal. Kicking towards the city end of the MCG. 7 minutes played and neither side able to score yet.
0: Dominated territory North, but the looks inside the arc have been not terrific. There's George Wardlaw on that tackle. That's his bread and butter. So the method of the high entry has been one thing, Berkey, but a lot of the times the kicks have been going to Tristan Sherry, who's got hands like they're made out of bricks.
1: And against Nankervis, he's not going to be able to take a contested mark against a guy who's just as big and strong.
0: Ball tossed back in, right forward pocket for North. Sherry does the ruck work. Cumming does the roving for Richmond. Scooped up by Prestia. Darling with the tackle this time. Wraps up Tresize, who's been busy in the early going. And we'll have another forward stoppage still inside at the attacking arc for the Ruse.
2: And Kervis gets a tap out. Tresize hand passes it straight out of bounds. And it'll be a throw-in inside forward 50 for North.
3: Yeah, well, they've dominated the game, North Melbourne, but they're getting their entries from probably 80 to 90 out. And so, as Berkey did say, they're just hoping for the best. They need to get that next uncontested mark 15, 20 metres up in front. That way it gives an opportunity to hit up those leads.
2: So Nankervis had front position. Sherry with a little tap out. Simpkin picks it up. Hand passes in the direction of McKercher. In the end, Wardlaw takes it, keeps it in. Was looking for Trembath. Couldn't pick it up cleanly again. Simpkin digs it out. He has to hand pass it hurriedly away. But it's Sonzi that picks it up for the Tigers and can clear it out all the way towards left half back for Richmond. And they'll move it down by Algar across to Sonzi. He kicks it right down the wing. Bolter can work his way to front position. Just gets a kick away as he's being tackled. But it's all North Melbourne jumpers around the footy. It's Davies Uniac that collects. Hand passes it to Comben. And again, they'll steady it in defensive 50 through Daniel.
0: Daniel's got Blamires on the southern side. Still scoreless through 9 minutes. Sunday footy on ABC Sport. The Saints and the Dogs to finish off round 15 a little bit later this afternoon.
4: Great to have you with us on ABC Radio Sport Digital via ABC Listen. Daniel back inside defensive 50 for the can. He gets aggressive kick cut off by Sonsi. Front point of the square for Richmond. Pokes it inside the arc. Taranto left it behind. The door open for Sam Cumming, who steps up to the plate and drives it through. So much excitement about what Sam Cumming brings to the table. And he shows a little bit of his class with an assured finish for the first of the game. One straight six. The Kangas yet to score. 10 minutes played. Opening term. Sunday footy on ABC Sport.
3: Well, Berkey, it was probably the first time that North Melbourne had gone for that kick inside. But it was the first time where Richmond actually tried to defend the switch kick. So they've been able to change angles for most of this first quarter, the North Melbourne Footy Club, and be able to find those uncontested marks. But I know it was a Caleb Daniel probably missed kick, but it was actually the first time that Richmond actually tried to press up and try and take one away from North. So they get a goal off turnover there, the Richmond Football Club. They almost made a meal of it with Taranto dropping that mark, but just get some reward for effort, from some defensive effort.
2: So it's the Tigers that strike first against the run of play as Sheasel takes it out of the middle, hand passes to Davies Uniac, who just trips a little on his own feet. He's wrapped up and it'll be another ball up in the centre of the MCG. 0437 774 774. If you'd like to get in touch with us today. As it's Taranto that grabs the footy and then he's tackled by three Roos. Jan from Euroa, Lachlan from Footscray, questions about Paul Curtis and his tackle. Was it worth 3 weeks, Berkey, Murph?
5: No.
2: Yep. I think that's the general consensus, but even from the boundary line from Lex Becher, but he's 3 week suspension, a second 3 week suspension for him after being done for a tackle last year as well, which keeps Paul Curtis out of the side for North Melbourne. It's Richmond with the footy here. Presti holding on to it in the centre of the MCG. He indicates he's going to go long. And he'll just pop the kick inside forward 50 to a pack forming. Core came through, ball comes to ground. Players are looking for the footy, almost lost track of it. They're all around it. They're happy to take a ball up as they pile on. 30 metres out from goal for Richmond, kicking towards the punt road end in this first term. Tigers leading by 6 points, 11 minutes played.
4: Got the only 6 points in the game have the Tigers. Big Taylor Goad for his second game in the ruck inside defensive 50 for North Melbourne. Slaps it down to Davies Uniac, who's grabbed immediately. They'll do it all again, just in the shade, inside forward 50 at the punt road end of the ground. This time Sheasel trying to break through. Equal game high six, or equal team high six disposals in the early going for Harry Sheasel. James Trasise has had it more than anyone with seven for the Tigers. Aiden Corr with an exiting kick after accepting the hand pass from Daniel out towards Darling. It's belted away from him by Noah Bolter, who lashes that one out of play. And it'll be tossed in at left half forward for Richmond. 12 and a half played, opening term. Tigers one straight, Roos yet to score. Sunday footy on ABC Sports.
2: Kevin from Shenton Park asks, could a robot bring back the centre bounce? So there's a thought. That could be something we see in the future, Berkey.
1: Shoot it straight up out of the ground.
2: Yes. That's an effective way to deliver the ball.
1: Yep.
2: That's, you know, we joke about it now, but who knows what will happen in 20 years' time. Ball is tossed up. Go. Follows it over. Might have come off his boot. No, it'll be a throw-in.
4: Do you ever see the old little sort of like a board game type thing, the pop-up pirate? You ever see that where you stick the swords into the side of the barrel and the little pirate pops up with the spring action, Berkey? They could have that in a set circle.
3: Have to take your word for it, I reckon, on that one.
2: I was just playing that in Bendigo, Joel. I don't think it made it.
4: Yeah. Well, we didn't have a lot else to do.
2: The ball is tossed in half forward for the Tiger. Simchkin comes barging through. Cops a tackle as well, but it'll be pinned in the ball. It'll be Trezise that wins the free kick for Richmond. He's about 65 metres out from goal for the Tigers. And he'll retreat by going back to Vlosten. On the AFL logo, he's side ahead by 6 points, kicked the only goal of the match so far. 13 minutes played. Vlosten launches the footy to a pack. Or again, rises through it, can't mark. Green tries to snap it towards goal. His kick will be smothered. Rechko has a go. It just bobbles its way down to Daniel, left back pocket. Hand passes it to Blamires, and he'll be the one to clear it outside of defensive 50 for North. No mark will be taken. Ball still anyone's to grab. Rechko has a go at it for Richmond. In the end, it'll be a free kick as Blamires took it and was tackled high by Sonzi, and he wins the free kick just inside defensive 50 for North.
4: Blamires comes back to Luke McDonald. Of course, North started the season 4-2. They were 4-2 after their win over Richmond in round 6.

0: have gone 2-5 since, those wins coming by 6 and by 1 over Gold Coast and West Coast last week. Tom Brown intercepts for Richmond, sends them back inside the forward 50. The opposite number 30, Charlie Compen, comes flying over the top of the pack, wins it down to Sheasel, handball to Blamires, retreats to Daniel. Again, an aggressive infield kick from Caleb Daniel, and Harry Sheasel spins out of trouble to make it work. Hand pass infield, knocked down by Cumming of Richmond. Sliding in at half forward for the Tigers was O'Sullivan of North Melbourne. Wardlaw puts his head over it. Stevens, Sheasel by hand, retreats defensively to Kaur, has a fumble, back to Zerha, inside the defensive arc, he floats it out wide to Simkin, and then he gets barreled over the boundary line.
1: He's going to get a free kick against him.
0: Come off Tresizer's boot in that contest. He's very unlucky there. And that just sort of shows the shortcoming of that rule.
1: Came off his calf, if anything.
2: That's a bad part of it, isn't it? I mean, their pressure's huge. Yeah, the Richmond Footy Club. So they deserve the reward there by getting another stoppage forward to centre.
3: Simkin spots up Davies Uniac. He's 20 metres ahead of him, just in front of the Richmond bench.
1: I'll ask our stats people. Does he get a stat for that?
3: For coming off his calf?
1: Yeah, because if it goes through for a goal, it's a kick. And they've said it's a last disposal, so that's called it a disposal.
3: So just an ineffective disposal.
2: It should be, shouldn't it?
1: Technically, it should be a stat for that, because it's a last disposal.
3: We'll see if we can find that out for you, Berkey.
0: I don't think it's gone in as a kick, Berkey. It's gone as an out on the full for Tresize, but not credit to him as a kick.
1: Well, how do you get it out on the full if you don't kick it?
0: I agree.
3: Right, so Fawcett, though, meanwhile, has it for Richmond at centre wing. Moved it across to Grill, hand pass to Taranto, hand pass to Miller. In the centre of the MCG, hand pass to Short, who hand passes it across to Cumming, the only goal kicker of the game so far. Inside 50, he'll send the footy for Richmond. Sonzi running onto it, gets there first, tries to snap it across his body and banana. It doesn't get full purchase on the kick. And in the end, McDonald's happy to run it over for a rush behind. And it's the first blemish of the day so far, and all scores have been going away of the Tigers. 1-1-7 Richmond leading North Melbourne, yet to score. 16 minutes played in the opening term, round 15 at the MCG. Sunday afternoon footy on ABC Sport.
0: Hasn't been a start to fill you with optimism if you've come here in blue and white this afternoon. The Tigers win it back off the kick in. Cumming, a handball away. Richco strides through the 50, kicks to the pocket, and Compen read it best. Stood in front of Fawcett and chops it off. Their leading interceptor this season, Charlie Compen, just under 7 a game. The Roos will try and work it out of defence. Stevens got it from Parker, now back to McKercher, who so often creates that run. Tigers by 7. Kangaroos yet to score through 17 and a half minutes. Sunday footy on ABC Sport. Joel Peterson, Lauren Borden, Mark Burphy, Nathan Burke and Lex Pescher with you. That time it's Harvey who bites off an aggressive kick to O'Sullivan. McKercher with the run. Dersma's all alone inside forward 50. Marks 45 metres out. And that was the first time that North's broken through in a decisive way.
2: That's right. They've been hemmed in for probably the last 5 or 6 minutes, North Melbourne. So in the last 5 or 6 inside 50s have all been in the Tigers' way. So they've finally got an opportunity to lower their eyes, get some handball received, get some overlap. And then they were just streaming out the back. Could have had 2 or 3 options there, the Kangaroos.
0: It's the skill set that Colby McKercher brings to the table. Here's Zane Dersma for the finishing touch. He's dragged the kick away to the left. Goalless in his past 2, just the 2 disposals last week for Zane Dersma. He starts with a behind there. Tigers by a kick, 18 gone opening term.
3: It's Captain Nick Larkey was streaming into the goal square, yelling for the footy too when Dersma marked and backed himself to go back. Just the behind for him as Banks is the one to bring it in.
2: Oh, wow.
3: But Richmond kicks it to Cumming. His hand pass is terrible back to Banks. They somehow recover it. And in the end, Cumming goes with a safer option of a chip across to Short, whose kick comes to left half-back. And it'll be marked by Grill, who then goes defensively again back to Broad. So just working it around their defensive arc here as Broad gives up even further territory by finding Miller in the right back pocket now for the Tigers.
1: We've had 55, 56 uncontested marks so far, 35 to 21.
3: So the kick comes out towards Campbell, who marks, got a little late knock, so it'll be a 50-metre penalty, a little sore getting up. But he'll jog his way, and he'll improve his angle as well as he's jogging on a on an angle, really, to take his 50, bringing himself all the way into the centre square of the MCG. And in the end, Campbell goes out wide to Banks. So Banks now with the footy for Richmond. Ahead by 6 points, the Tigers. It's a flat kick inside forward 50. Doesn't favour LaFau. O'Sullivan got in front of him, and it's North Melbourne now that can work the ball outside of defensive 50. Stevens with the kick goes right down the wing. Spargo can't take the mark, has to go back in to get it. He gets tackled, dispossessed the footy in the hands of North Melbourne. Stevens doing the shepherding, picked up and hand passed away by Harvey across to Spargo. He gets tackled holding the footy, and it's a Richmond free kick. And he'll be on the outer side of the ground. Grill to take it. Richmond ahead by 6 points. 20 minutes played in this opening term. Just the one goal in this first quarter, going the way of coming of Richmond.
0: Good bit of umpiring too. Charlie Spargo lowered into the tackle. Wanted to be taken high. And the umpire said, "You're not getting a free for that, Charlie." And the tackle was rewarded. Brown from a standing start. High kick inside the 50. Big pack. They fly. Hotten among it. Couldn't drag it in for the Tigers. And McKercher comes outside the defensive 50 to Spargo. Cotton hasn't had a disposal as yet. Here goes McKercher through the middle of the ground again. This time he overcooks the kick, but it might work out for Larky, who takes it off hand, socks it off the ground to Trimbath. At centre half forward, he gets driven into the turf after the fact. Ben Miller got aggressive with him. Free kicks coming back to Larky on the front edge of the square for the Kangas. Haven't got a goal in the game as yet. They trail by 6 points. 21 gone opening term. Larky out wide for Zerha, tries to measure it into the pocket. It's knocked away from Dersma. Floating across was short to intervene. And it'll be tossed back in. Right forward pocket, Ruse into attack. They trail by 6 points. 22 gone in the opening term.
1: Not sure why Larky does that. He's got the ball right in the middle of the ground. And he kicks the ball to a guy over in the pocket. And so easy to defend a guy kicking inside 50 from the pocket than in the middle of the ground when you've got the whole 50.
3: Sherry and Nankervis each get a tap out. Sheasel, hand pass to Wardlaw, snaps towards goal, puts it through, and North is on the board. 21 minutes into the first quarter, North Melbourne score its first goal. They had a lot of the ball early in the match, but it was Richmond that struck first, and now North Melbourne with a goal through. Wardlaw draws scores level here at the MCG. 1-1-7 apiece, 22 minutes played in the opening term, and Richmond and North Melbourne are all tied up at the G.
2: Well, the coach would love that. Sherry's just given that a bit of a knock on in that forward 50, and two of his younger stars in Sheasel and Wardlaw combining and are both hitting the contest at pace and towards goal, which is good. That's the challenge when you're in that position, is if you're getting it coming away from goal, they're always harder to kick. So if you can try and open up some space, and both those guys started from behind the stoppage and just came straight through it. So good little set play there by North Melbourne.
0: George Wardlaw playing game 50 today. Extended his contract earlier in the season. The end of 2028, such a big part of their future. The Kangaroos, heart and soul player. Free kick will go against Nankervis here. Didn't try and get rid of it in the middle from the restart. Cooper Trembath will take it. He's had a little bit of centre-bounce duty so far in this game. Pumps it high inside the forward 50. Dersma's got two to beat there for the Roos. Brown out the back, off hands. Miller in defence for the Tigers. Fumbled it across the boundary line. It'll be tossed back in right forward pocket. So Sherry's starting forward a lot so far in this game. And Trembath has taken a few of the centre bounces.
2: Had a good couple of leaps too, Trembath, in there, hasn't he? He's got his hand on the footy early.
0: I like that athleticism he brings to the table. Scores tied at 1-1. Deep into this opening term. Sonsi screws it outside defensive 50 for the Tigers. It'll bounce cleanly for Alga, who picks it up, retreats to Green, tumbles a kick to Cumming, handed it off to Campbell. The fend-off was really tough, and then he gave it back to Cumming. Then Richmond generates some run. Alga kicks to Fawcett, who marks in front of the Tigers interchange just in front of the wing.
3: Liam Fawcett has the footy and gives it plenty on his kick. Will kick it all the way into the left forward pocket. At the back was Morris Rioli. He has to run in after it in the goal square. He gets beaten to it by Trembath. Hand passes to Simpkin, who's behind the goal line. Not deliberate, just paid one behind. It means Richmond go up ahead by that sole margin. 1-2-8 playing North Melbourne 1-1-7.
1: Sorry, Loz, that's ridiculous. Simpkin runs to the goal line, you handball it to him and he runs over. He has time to turn around and run back out the other direction. That's soft umpiring. Twice they've done it.
0: Making use of the rule that's there within the goal square, and yeah, that's as deliberate as they come.
2: even if not to the letter of the law. Here's Dersmer at left half forward for the Roosters. They try and transition it down that southern side again. Kicks infield to O'Sullivan. Having such a good season before it was derailed by concussion. Keith kicks deep. Trembath reaches up. Sherry does the ground level work. He got stuck. He did not know what to do with it after he crumbed it. Tristan Sherry just stood there.
4: Yeah, what was he doing? He was trying to give it back to Trembath.
2: He stopped. He glitched, the big fella. Wins it down at the ensuing stoppage. Taranto lays over the top of it.
3: That's why we can't have robots umpiring.
2: Exactly.
3: Like glitch.
2: Exactly. They might just lose power for a second loss.
3: Here is Sherry. He tries to palm it down, just straight into the turf. He does it. Trezise gathers it for Richmond. His hand pass a turnover. Trembath wins it. Tries to get it to Dersmer. In the end, it'll be cleared away by Taranto, but only so far as the top of the 50 is Parker. Marks for North Melbourne, and we'll dab the kick inside forward 50 to Spargo, standing all alone in the pocket, and we'll get a set shot at goal from a difficult angle about 40 metres out.
4: Just not quick enough to defend there, the Tigers, so they probably had two players outside their own D50, Richmond on that D50 exit. Yes, I get it that Luke Park was standing there by himself, but as soon as the ball leaves your area, you just need to get up and get a man, and unfortunately, they all just stood there and watched while they had probably numerous players, North Melbourne, who were standing there by themselves inside their forward 50.
3: Charlie Spargo throws up the grass and then skips in to give North Melbourne the lead in this match. He's offline, which means he'll just bring scores back to level. North Melbourne and Richmond each 1-2-8 apiece. Late stages of this opening term at the MCG. It's Sunday afternoon footy on ABC Sport.
2: Throwing up the grass was the only thing that was similar to Matthew Lloyd in that set shot. Short into broad, back to short. Averaging equal career high disposals this season. Jaden Short, after a little bit of a down season last year, he's found some of his best footy again. McDonald handballed it into Zerha, and the Tigers might have a chance before the bell here. Nankervis almost took it off Daniel. Harvey retreats to Parker. North at left half back. Daniel can work them out of trouble here. Handball back to Wardlaw. Inside the defensive 50. And the siren beats the Richmond press. Tigers got on the board first at the 10-minute mark of the game through Sam Cumming. We went scoreless for the opening 10 minutes. It took the Kangaroos 22 to get their first of the contest through George Wardlaw. They were the only two goals in that opening term. And there is nothing splitting the Tigers and the Roos at the end of one. It is 1-2-8 apiece. Sunday footy here at the MCG. The goals to Wardlaw and to Sam Cumming. The Kangaroos 6-7 on the season. The Tigers 2-11. A bit separating them in terms of record, but on the scoreboard laws at quarter time, we are all square.
3: Beautiful afternoon as well for Sunday footy at the MCG. Coming up at Docklands after this is St Kilda and Western Bulldogs. That's where we'll take you at the conclusion of this game, all across Sunday footy on ABC Sport. We'll get the thoughts of our experts on it in just a moment, but it is Richmond and North Melbourne all square at quarter time. It's Sunday footy on ABC Sport.
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2: Daniel back inside defensive 50 for the Canigas. Aggressive kick cut off by Sonsi. Front point of the square for Richmond. Pokes it inside the arc. Taranto left it behind. The door open for Sam Cumming, who steps up to the plate and drives it through.
3: Kieran Nankervis each going to tap out. Sheasel hair pass to Wardlaw. Snaps towards goal. Puts it through. And North is on the board. 21 minutes into the first quarter, North Melbourne score its first goal.
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3: So there it is, the only two goals that were scored in that opening quarter. Both there in the highlights. Richmond with one through Sam Cumming. And then it was George Wardlaw with one for North Melbourne at the 21-minute mark of the opening term, which sees both sides sitting with scores level at 1-2-8 apiece at quarter time here at the MCG. Lauren Borden and Joel Peterson calling the action. Lex Pescher is down on the boundary for us. Nathan Burke and Mark Murphy are ABC Sport experts today. Murph, Burke, it was kind of

0: territory battle at the start, which North Melbourne won. They didn't put any score on the scoreboard, and in the end, Richmond kicked the opener against the run of the play.
1: Yeah, look, it was a slow start, wasn't it? North Melbourne basically just tried to control the footy, Berkey, for probably the first 10 or 12 minutes, and they did that by their uncontested marks. We made mention of that throughout that first term, and it was probably 21-5 at one point. So North were just controlling the football, but they weren't really penetrating at all. So they couldn't get any marks inside 50. They were just bombing it in long. And then Richmond started to get their hands on the football. They started to actually pressure the way in which the North want to try and move the ball around. So they started to limit those change of angle kicks and started to have control of the ball inside their forward half there, the Tigers, and made them pay. But hasn't been a great game of football. 1-2-8 apiece. Not a lot of highlights to speak of, but thought they both had their opportunities in that first term, and probably they both stuffed around with it in the end, didn't they? They just kicked the ball around, and you look at the inside 50s for all the possession they both did have. It was only 10-11, the inside 50, so a lot of play between the arcs.
2: Both teams had over 100 possessions, 113 to North and 104 to Richmond, but only 10 inside 50s. And when they did go inside 50, boy, it wasn't pretty at all. But I can't believe this is the game plan that Richmond went into the game with, giving North Melbourne all of these uncontested marks. So they've had 46 so far. In games that North Melbourne win, they average 101 uncontested marks. In games that they lose, they average 73. So the idea is don't let them take uncontested marks, and there's more chance of them actually losing. But to have 46 and a quarter is just ridiculous when the league average is 83. If they end up with 160 uncontested marks, I'm leaving at three-quarter time, Joel.
1: Back on the Frankston line.
2: Just back on the Frankston line. Jennifer Thomas on the headphones. Away I go.
1: You're not going to listen to us. You're going to leave at three-quarter time and not even listen.
2: I'm not even listening to you.
1: So what's the message from Adam Musa? Is it you can have your uncontested marks in your D50, and from that point on, then you try and squeeze the ground and try and hem them in? Because yeah, I think a lot of teams these days, they sort of sit off, don't they? And they say, well, you can kick the ball around all you like, but if you're getting that uncontested mark game through the middle of the ground between the arcs, they'll eventually start hitting up those kicks going inside 50 North Melbourne. They've got some pretty good ball users through the middle of the ground, so that's the message, I think, from Adam Uze as well. We need to try and give them that one to the pocket, and we need to try and hem them in and close the next uncontested mark off and get them going along down the line.
2: Yep. It's just a bit of a lull in the game. We've got Lexi down there, but this is the MCG. It's a pretty good crowd in, but Lexi, how's the serenity down there?
3: Well, I'm actually a little bit surprised. It's quite loud at moments. I think, respectfully, I'm more surprised by the amount of people that are still rolling in.
0: It is a fairly large crowd. It's probably more than I expected coming in today, and a lot of North Melbourne fans.

0: Rowa says North's biggest fault this year is wasting their forward entries and not getting reward for effort. And before you jump on the train, Paul from Torquay says he's super impressed you got the train today. What a perfect way to get ready for your special comments. Do you get the odd fan giving you a double take before saying, nah, Berkey wouldn't be taking the train? I think you're too good for taking the train.
1: Too good for a young man from Frankston, too good to take the train.
2: He's a man of the people.
1: Of the people.
2: By the way, 3:38 on platform 4 at Richmond. That might be your train home.
1: That's it. Done.
0: We'll set the alarm for 3:38. Yep. We'll turn around
1: Richmond to Parkdale. I'll let you know at halftime what I'm thinking. And I'll give these teams one more go.
0: All right, well, it's Richmond and North Melbourne about to get the second quarter underway. Scores are level 1-2-8. I mean, we saw a goalless final quarter last night here at the MCG. The first quarter here today, not a whole lot better with a goal apiece from either side. The second term underway. It's Tremba in the middle. Nankervis, though, gets the clearance for Richmond. Just pummels the footy inside forward 50. Commons back there to intercept for North Melbourne.
1: I don't understand why Trembath in the ruck and Tristan Cherry playing at centre-half forward is a better option for North Melbourne than Cherry in the ruck and Trembath at full forward. Because Trembath's not going to get a hit out and Cherry's not going to kick a goal.
3: He's got to be there for relief, doesn't he? So he started the second term again in the ruck while Cherry's up forward. So it was exactly the same at the start of the game.
1: Kaiko's doing a Popovich. Outsmarting himself.
0: That's a good World Cup reference from you, Berkey. It's Parker who puts it to centre wing for North Melbourne. Richmond winning again via Banks. Hand pass across to Taranto. Hand pass backwards towards Anand, and he can flare it right across to the broadcast side of the ground where Trezise marks.
2: And it begs the question, if you're going to do that with Cooper Tremba, why are you playing Taylor Goad as a young athletic ruck who's there to do exactly that? It's a strange decision that they've gone with to start this game. Free kick coming here. Last touch for Cooper Harvey. Of course,
3: you can understand it sometimes as a bit of a change-up, but that it's obviously just been the consistent thing that Clarkson's trying to do today. It's just to have a different look in the ruck and ahead of the contest.
2: I'd much rather have this man to kick to than Tristan Cherry at centre-half forward, though. Cooper Trembath. It's going to be a free kick against him in Darling in that contest. Nathan Broad will have it. Cooper Harvey having that footy before. Of course, our own Boomer going to be inducted into the North Melbourne Hall of Fame later this year. Cooper playing his second game of the season across half back, being a bit of a change up for him this season. Short for Richmond. Drives them inside the forward 50 and Bolter read it beautifully. It floated over the back of the pack. He tries to offload it into the forward pocket and he can't hit up Elgar. He was within his rights to go back and take that one on Noah Bolter from inside the 50. And doing the team thing didn't work out for him. Tigers by a point. 2 minutes gone, second term.
1: He could have kicked that 10 rows back.
3: It'd be a frustrating player to coach, I reckon, Bolto. He does so many special things and then makes decisions like that.
0: So Cam Zerha kicks the footy as far as he can outside the defensive 50. Miller just sits back to mark for Richmond.
1: I rate this guy as a big fullback. He's underrated. Does some good jobs. Really tough to play against.
0: One of three Richmond players who's played every game this season, Ben Miller, moves the footy on to Rechko, who goes back inside forward 50. Bolter crashes through the mark, brings the ball to ground. Players dive on top of the footy, and it'll be a ball up 30 metres out from attacking goal for the Tigers. Kicking towards the city end in this second term. It's the Tigers ahead by 1 point.
2: Cherry against Nankervis in ruck. A big boost for this Tigers team to have big Toby back out there. First game since he played the Gold Coast here. In round two, they said it was a 6 to 8 week hammy at that stage, and he's back in round 16 or 15. Tigers win the clearance. Sharp hand pass from Sonsi. Trasize couldn't take it on the go. And we'll get another stoppage inside the forward 50 here. North defending grimly at the moment. Just the one goal apiece in the opening quarter and a bit. Cherry almost went into stop mode again there. Did get the handball away. Scooped up by Sheasel to Parker. Drives it outside the defensive 50. Broad back with the flight. Couldn't take it. And then Darling just scooped it forward. It was almost a throw. Broad did well to win it back. Paddles it to Rechko's advantage. Kicks up toward half forward. LaFau went without it. And Sheasel's got time to stand stationary at half back. Direct some traffic and bite a kick off on the diagonal to McKercher.
0: So McKercher moves it in towards Daniel. Can't take the mark, but can gather, hand pass it across to Sherry. He fires a hand pass off to McKercher, who puts out a don't argue to Cumming and then runs with the footy route down the middle of the ground. Hand pass to Wardloy, hand pass to Stevens, inside forward 50. Beautiful delivery. Here's Trembath in the forward line, and he marks

0: on the lead.
1: Well, good risk, and you get rewarded when you go through the corridor. And yeah, it didn't look pretty at the start, but then their running game got going. McKercher, the fend-off, was the one that broke open the middle of the ground, wasn't it? So Richmond came up to make the tackle, but it was just too strong with that fend-off. And then the game just opened up from there. And great lower in the ice coming to Trembath.
0: Cooper Trembath will kick from a 45-degree angle, about 45 metres out. Put through three goals in North's big win against Richmond earlier on in the season. It's a good-looking kick off the boot, and he's got it. Trembath gives North Melbourne back the lead. They're ahead by 5 points. It's North 2-2-14, leading Richmond 1-3-9. Just 5 minutes played in the second term. It's Sunday afternoon footy on ABC Sport. Your experts, Nathan Burke and Mark Murphy.
2: Well, it's the second time McKercher's got involved through the middle. The first quarter was a handball received, break the lines through the middle, found Dersma up forward for a score. Was it a goal, Dersma's?
1: No, he missed that one.
2: But it was a mark inside 50. And again, just took the game on, ran. I'd much rather that occur than go backwards and sideways and have the uncontested marks and just hang on to the ball. You've got to play with a bit of dare and a little bit of risk. And unfortunately, both teams in that first quarter, we didn't see that.
3: Occasionally, you can come unstuck for Colby McKercher, but when he gets it right, he gets it very right. As we've seen a couple of times, back in the middle, Trembath's back in there. This time, they win the clearance. Davies Uniac, forward hand pass. This time, O'Sullivan finds Larky. They got it right on that occasion out of the middle, the Kangaroos. And Nick Larky's got a shot from directly in front, 40 metres out.
1: Yeah, they certainly did, and we've talked about Sherry not being in the ruck. Cooper Trembath just showed us there why he's probably in there. He's leaping right at the contest and hitting it at the highest point. And that just gave his North Melbourne midfielders first opportunity. And Richmond collapsed, front door was wide open, and North used it and then lowered the eyes again.
3: So the delivery out of the middle was terrific to Larky. And his finish is up to the task as well. The captain's on the board for the Kangas. They get two goals in a minute and hop out to an 11-point lead. 3-2-20. The Tigers 1-3-9. 6.5 played, second term. Sunday footy on ABC Sport.
2: Luke Davies Uniac used his strength in the middle there. He hung onto the ball for quite a fair bit of time. Was swung around almost a 180 and a bit. But just didn't panic. He was strong enough to just hang on to the football, break the tackle, nice releasing handball, and it's very, very, very tough to stop Nick Larky when he's running flat out, full chested at the ball.
1: It's a great weight of kick, wasn't it, from Finn O'Sullivan? Just didn't hope and keep it as long as he possibly could, just saw some space for Larky to run onto and just placed it for his key forward.
0: And Kervis and Trembath in the ruck, and Kervis just bashes it away towards Morris Rioli, uses his body well against Wardlaw to pick up the footy and just hand passes it out wide towards Trezise, who can't control the ball. Stevens comes in, takes it, is then taken in a tackle by Trezise, and the umpire will come in and ball it up at half forward for the Tigers. And Kervis, a big in for Richmond, his first game since round two after a significant hamstring injury for the Tigers captain. Ball gets tossed up, Brown will take it, hand pass it across to Campbell, who'll try and swing the ball to the top of the 50 for the Tigers. Hotton comes in, tries to punch it away. Sherry's there. He was infringed upon. And the ruck for North Melbourne will win the free kick.
3: It was offensively to Parker. And now to Daniel. Combin kicks out to the sunshine on the southern side of the grounds. Jacob Constanti played every game last season. Opportunities have been a little bit harder to come by this year. Down the line for Larky, who's just behind the wing on the Shane Warne stand side. North 3-2, Richmond 1-3. North by 75 points when these two teams met in round six. Looking to get to 500 on the season. Dersma came with an almighty leap across the top of the pack. And Broad read it better. And intercepts for the Tigers. Back to his premiership teammate in Jaden Short. He kicks out wide, making it work. Juggling the mark was Rechko, re-signed during the week after his first season in yellow and back being a promising one. Goes short to Brown, now to Campbell of Richmond. Campbell to the edge of the arc. Neat kick. Cummings got it 60 from home. What's he got inside 50? Campbell floats down there. He wants it. A couple of appeals for it in the pocket, kicks to full forward. Lafau's there, hit him on the top of the head. He put the hands up and it straight falconed him right on the top of the bonce for McKelty.
1: That's not too often.
3: Boing, bang, right in the eye socket, Loz.
0: Oh, the crowd reaction then on the replay too was excellent. Ball up, top of the goal square, hand pass comes out towards Rechko in a battle with Constanti. In the end, Simpkin just comes in, picks up the footy and clears it out of defensive 50 for North. Larky can't mark, in the end has to do the tackling on Brown, holds him up. And it'll be a ball up at half forward for the Tigers.
2: Lafau doesn't get a lot of the ball. What's he had so far? He's only had the one possession, the one kick, and no wonder if you ball hit you in the head at the top of the goal square, you should have a goal to your name at least.
0: North ahead by 11. Boston takes the footy and then he's taken in a tackle as well and brought to the turf, and there'll be another ball up at centre wing. Outer side of the ground underneath the Shane Warne stand. Plenty of sunshine for half the game, half the ground. Still a pretty cool day in Melbourne though. About 13 or 14 degrees as Daniel takes it from the ball up, just kicks it all the way to half forward. There's a clash between Larky, who gets involved in it. Ball spills out the back and Sonzi takes it for Richmond. He just kicks it out towards centre wing. It'll work in the end for his teammate in green, who can take it, hand pass it slightly further forward, looking for Trezise. He can't pick it up cleanly. Stevens will take it for North Melbourne, hand pass to McDonald. He waited too long, hesitated on the kick, and it was a smother from Trezise that pushes the ball over the boundary line. Well done from James Trezise there. But McDonald just hesitated a little and got caught out. North Melbourne ahead by 11 points. 10 minutes played in the second.
3: It's made an energetic start to the game. James Trezise, 12 disposals so far as well. Taken the mid-season draft a couple of years ago. Well, that's toward the boundary line here from the stoppage. Campbell dragged off it by Spargo. Cummings pushed across the boundary line. In front of the members will have a toss back in. Joel Peterson, Lauren Borden, Mark Murphy, Nathan Burke, Alex Pesce, your team here at the MCG. Sunday footy on ABC Sport. Great to have you with us. We're sending you to the Saints and the Dogs a little bit later this afternoon. And Curvis wins it down in ruck. Spills out to Campbell. Now to Prestia. Bangs it high inside the forward 50. Bolter back with the flight. Two hands to it. Couldn't pull it in. Lafau does the roving. Handball back to Campbell. Tight on the boundary line. Right forward pocket. Screws the kick to full forward. Compton goes down low. Tried to flip the handball up and find some support. Did so in the form of Daniel to Simpkin across the goal face. He measured it nicely. Constanti marks in the right back pocket for the Roos.
0: And passes to Simpkin, who works it all along the boundary line. He's kicking it down towards Larky. Close checking from Anand. Punches the footy over the boundary line. It'll be a throw-in at half forward for the Tigers.
3: What did you make of the big fella on debut last week? Berkey, Kai Anand?
2: Very good. No, did a great job. I think he's a tall player who can also play as a running halfback flanker and get involved
4: speed,
2: up the field.
4: Didn't he?
2: Yeah.
4: That was a great close and defensive effort.
0: Pick up out of Geelong's VFL side, and originally from Ocean Grove as well in the second game.
2: He looks like an Ocean Grover.
3: Yep.
0: Yeah, he's got the curly blonde hair. As Davies Uniac takes it out from the throw-in, flares out towards Stevens, running back. Marks, Trezise following him along. Knocks him down to the ground. A good marking contest there. Stevens holding tough. Having a solid season for the Roos, Dylan Stevens. And he puts his kick right down the line. Jack Darling, front position, clunks the mark, hands it across to Caleb Daniel, AFL logo. He hand passes backwards to Parker, bounces once before reaching him, hand passes back to Comben, and they'll retreat via McKercher, who marks at centre half back.
3: First time Darling's seen it today with any great space. Nathan Broad's doing a good job on him so far after Darling kicked four of the first five for the Roos last week. Here's Constanti, southern side, spears it short to O'Sullivan. 65 metres from home at right half forward for the Roos. He has Simpkin cruising past, feeds the handball in his direction, kicks inside the 50. Dersma had a couple to beat. Did he infringe upon Anand? He did. So the arm chop and the two headbanded blondies go into battle. Anand comes off the better. Let's check in downstairs with Lex.
5: Tristan Sherry's just come to the North Melbourne bench. He's getting some work done on what looks like maybe an eye socket. If he copped the knockout there, I didn't actually see it.
0: Thanks, Lex. So the kicks come out to the wing. Comben taking a good mark in the pack. Holds on to it. Centre wing. And then flares out wide to Constanti. To Cooper Harvey, rather. Puts it down to the top of the 50. A Packle form. Two clunks on the mark. Darling takes it. No, it's been called touch. He won't be paid the mark. Another umpire's come in and paid it a mark. There's a couple of players who have gone down.

0: one's Larky for North and Broad for the Tigers.
1: I think one umpire waved play on and the other one said, no, it's a mark.
2: The one, the umpire central, which wasn't looking into the sun, called play on, and the other one who was looking into the sun called it a mark. So she bought what Jack Darling wanted to obviously claim the mark, and the umpire paid it.
1: Why do we go with the mark? They both saw different things.
0: So Jack Darling in the end will take his kick from 40 metres out from goal. Puts it right across the face of goal and had a double fist it over through and through for a minor score for North Melbourne. Their lead out to 12 points, 3-3-21 North playing Richmond 1-3-9.
3: Left his kicking boots in WA. Big Jack Darling, four last week. His best return in Ruse colours. From the kick-in, Miller drives Richmond off half-back, kicks up toward Lefau on the wing, beautifully roped by Cumming, who slips through a tackle, whacks it inside the 50. Elgar got out the back and takes the mark. And this is a young Tiger who's got considerable craft. Jasper Elgar will have a shot from right on the 50, 10 in from the boundary.
1: He kicked four last week and should have kicked five. He missed an easy one late in the game. So really accurate kick from various ranges, but he's medium-sized forward who knows how to find the footy.
3: Re-signed until the end of 27 during the week, so a little bit of faith shown by the club for Jasper Elgar, the Rising Star nominee last week, sends it on its way. He kicks like that. He'll continue to repay that faith. It's a glorious set shot from Jasper Elgar. And it's the first for Richmond in this second term. 2-3-15, Kangas 3-3-21. We played 16 in the second quarter. Sunday footy on ABC Sport. Your experts are Mark Murphy and Nathan Burke.
2: That was an important goal there for the Tigers. They really needed that one. They've just been battling away, but it was just a really good play where they got front and centre, good contest on the central wing here. And what I liked from Elgar was just didn't loiter around. He actually read the play earlier and saw a teammate going to win the ball at that drop of ball and just raced hard forward towards goal to provide an option for his teammate. So that just makes it easier when you've got ball in hand, when you can see someone rushing and actually making a dedicated option for you. So great effort kicking four last week, as we said, and that was a beautiful kick from the right forward pocket.
0: Back in the middle, it's Trent trying to move it forward until O'Sullivan with a crafty little little tap can get it to Davies Uniac. Hand pass to Stevens, inside 50 he goes. But Brown leaps up to take a mark, but he'll be penalised. And Dane Dersmer will get a free kick for North Melbourne. Brown's not happy about it.
2: Yeah, hard one, those ones. I mean, the ball wasn't kicked in his actual area. He had to stop and prop, and he had a defender right up his back. So the only option he had to do was try and body him out and take the mark, and that's exactly what he did. But, geez, it was probably the double action almost, which just shows the umpire, well, maybe it was a push in the back.
0: I don't think there was too much in that one, but Zane Dersmer gets his set shot at goal. And it sways across to the right-hand side, just faded late there. So North Melbourne add a minor score to their tally. Their lead is 7 points, 17 minutes played in this second term. 0437 774 774. Neil in Coburg's wondering if there's any swirly breeze. Lex, what's it like down there? Any wind?
4: No wind at all, but it has gotten a little bit cooler.
3: Sun's still shining here at the MCG. Davies Uniac's been upended there, reaches for his head. The Tigers have clumsily worked this off half-back, but they've kept possession. Taranto with a little step inside, feeds the handball to Cumming. Banks provides some run, drives a low kick inside the 50. Lefau got his hand to that one, and it's roved by Campbell. Sprints away, sizes it up, touched on the line. And a teammate of Seth Campbell, Steely Green, absolutely vociferous as he turns around to him and says, I was wide open in the pocket. Campbell took the shot on. Only a minor score for the Tigers. 6-point margin the way of the Kangas. 18.5 gone second term.
0: It wasn't far off pulling that off, though. It's North Melbourne bringing in McDonald to park up. He chips it forward towards Wardlaw. There's a standing infringement. And that's a 50-metre penalty. Leaves Seth Campbell a little confused. George Wardlaw will be brought 50 metres further up the ground and right into the centre square. He'll then push it out wide as his kick finds...

0: Evans on the AFL logo.
1: No idea what that one was for. Absolutely no idea.
0: And then Stevens chips it out wide to McKercher. I don't think anyone at the ground did either. You can just feel it.
1: Player in the muck was just standing there for a good 4 seconds. And then the umpire said, no, 50.
0: Kircher runs along the boundary line, then launches his kick inside. Forward 50, Nankervis, two hands, brings it down. Dersma going in after it, dispossessed of the footy. Trembath comes barging in. It's a free kick to Dersma again. I mean, a little hold on him when he was holding onto the footy.
2: That one was there, yeah. It was stripped in the initial tackle, and then a teammate came through and followed through with it. So, yeah, the crowd's upset, but it was certainly there.
0: Probably an understatement.
2: You can't tackle a bloke when he doesn't have the ball.
0: He's got two behinds already. Dersma, this one is flat. It went probably a metre and a half off the ground because on the last line of defence they've lost it easily. Just punched it away. It was never going to clear his head. That's three behinds for Dersma throughout this match. And North Melbourne's lead just out to 7 points, 20 minutes played in the second.
3: He's had a few gifts, Zane Dersma. He needs to be taking those chances, out of contract at the end of the year. He needs to try and stoke his value up. Brown kicks to half forward for Richmond. They've gone end-to-end in a flash here, the Tigers. It was an awkward one for Fawcett. Rechko's going to make it work. Wins the footy back off the hand pass. Flicks it over the top. Campbell looking back for Rechko. Blamire's got in to intercept it for North Melbourne. Now Elgar's got a chance. Campbell straight up and down the mine shaft inside the forward 50. Catch that. LaFell says, I will. It was like when the Rams and the 49ers play here in September. Seth Campbell's gone for the punt. And McKelty LaFau stood under it at the top of the goal square and plucked it into his chest. He's got a 20-metre set shot to draw Richmond to only a point behind.
1: He's had one hit him in the head and one bounced off his hand, so he opted for the chest and finally hung onto one.
3: So when you finally latch onto one, Berkey, you best go back and do just that. LaFau drives it through. And the Tigers with a couple in a row. And that gap is back to just 1 point. 3-5-23 the Kangas, 3-4-22 Richmond. 21 and a half gone, second term. Sunday footy at the MCG on ABC Sport.
2: And two goals in a row off a point kick in. So North have had their opportunities. We talked about Dersma just sat back on that last one. And Richmond, to their credit, are actually working the ball pretty well from one end of the ground to the other. So North Melbourne are almost getting too high and getting caught out the back. That one was some good pressure in their forward 50 by the Tigers, but the play before it was just too easy for them to work the ball all the way up the ground, and they're getting opportunities out the back.
0: So back in the middle, just 1 point in it. Trembath with a nice little tap out towards Sheasley. He can hand pass it to Wardlaw. Hand passes it to O'Sullivan. Shares it back with Wardlaw. Kicks from centre-half forward and drops the ball beautifully for Spargo, who marks as he's falling to the turf. Quick from the centre inside 50, and North Melbourne will have a shot at goal from almost directly in front.
2: Yeah, almost playing with him in there, Berkey, aren't they, with the centre square bounce. Just the way in which... Well, one goes to win the football and the other two just spread off it, and then their hands has been pretty electric through there on a couple of occasions in this second quarter, the Ruse.
0: Charlie Spargo now to come in, skip across the pane of 50 for the direct reply for North Melbourne. This one's offline. It's the Richmond cheer squad that you hear cheering in the background there. As he just puts through a behind. North Melbourne ahead by 2 points, 23 minutes played in the second term. Sunday afternoon footy on ABC Sport.
3: Go back to that game in round six. Richmond kicked 2 goals, 12 to halftime in that contest. North ran away with it in the second half. They had their opportunities and couldn't keep it close. Kangaroos will be hoping they don't see the same thing happen here. Tigers again really clumsy and messy off halfback. They work it out of there somehow. Shorts kick, turned over. Chance for Banks here. Dersma tapped it, in fact Spargo tapped it into him, and it's come off the boot of Banks, although the umpires are going to have a bit of a conference as to whether that did come off a boot or not.
1: I think it may have.
3: By the way, Berkey, it's got to be a deliberate kick to count as a stat.
1: Okay.
3: So you don't get a kick in the stat sheet unless it is a deliberate kick.
1: Okay, so if it accidentally rolls off your foot and goes through for a goal, you still don't, you can kick a goal without actually having a kick.
4: There must be some fine print or an asterisk where if there's a score off it.
3: I feel like there's a loophole in there somewhere.
4: You get the disposal.
3: That's a good point. Spargo inside the forward 50. That was definitely a deliberate kick. Larkey couldn't hang on to it. Now a chance outside the defensive 50 from Brown, who measures it nicely, and Richmond can launch on the counter-attack.
0: He goes right down towards Lafowers. Two kangaroos around him. And it's the North players that win out through McDonald, who shares it with Zerhart. He thumps it on his boot and puts it right down the Shane Warne wing. Wardlaw has front position. He brings it to ground. Can't pick it up and gain a possession. Presty has a go. Larkey then goes in for North Melbourne. He overruns it and can't pick it up. In the end, it's Taranto that does for Richmond. Moves it forward. Hotton's there. Takes it. He was held without it. Or he wasn't. No whistle. I thought I heard a whistle there on play. It is North Melbourne that emerge with it. Parker kicks it inside forward 50 for North. Larkey picks it up. Hand pass towards Spargo. Hand pass to Constanti. Neither side really able to gain clean possession. Sonzi has a go for Richmond. Spargo wins it back. Hand pass to Bumayers. Now he's outside attacking 50 for North Melbourne. Just hacks it. Inside forward 50. And Miller chops it off for Richmond. That was an ugly piece of play, Joel.
3: I'm not sure the traffic will be high on the replay of this one, Loz.
1: Scruffy realised it started raining.
3: Yes. You won't be ringing Name again, Berkey?
1: No.
3: Ordering the VHS of this one during the week?
1: We might have to have a drinks break so we can get some ads in.
3: Miller off half-back to Brown for Richmond. Feigns around Dersmer, and that's an awful kick. That's a horrific kick from Tom Brown.
1: Lazy.
3: 5 metres over the top of Broad, and Stevens slides into mark at left half-forward for North Melbourne. He's going to come infield now to Daniel. Kangaroos by 2 points. 26 gone, second term. 3 goals apiece in this game. Kangaroos up by a couple of minor scores. Daniel to the pocket. Trembar! He Statue of Liberty'd it. Got up with one hand and guided it into himself in the left forward pocket. He shows his athleticism there.
4: Wow. I've never heard the Statue of Liberty being called in a call before, but exactly what it was, just through the one mid up there, don't need the left hand. It wasn't like he was getting locked down either, too, with the left hand. Just went up there with the right mid. Jeez, he's athletic, this bloke.
3: It's such a bright start to the season. Just 5 goals in his last 7 games. 1 already today. Kicked a couple against the Tigers in round 6. And he's got a couple here as well. He sneaks that one inside the right-hand goalpost and gets some reward for his good work up front. Kangaroos back out by 8 points. 4-6-30 to the Tigers, 3-4-22. 27 played, second term. Sunday footy on ABC Sport. Let's go boundary side. Lex Pesce.
5: That brought the atmosphere back down here. It was getting a bit dull and quiet, so thanks to Cooper Trembath, we're back down here.
4: Well, the game just needed a bit of class of someone just to do something, because the last 5 or 6 minutes has been quite scrappy. So is the rest of the game, Berkey, but just need the good players just to do something special. And Trembath just shown on numerous occasions today. He's leaping really strongly at the ball, but that's why he's so important when he's ahead of the ball. He's been playing a fair bit in the ruck, and again, he starts here to start this centre square bounce. But geez, he's athletic.
0: North Melbourne push back out to an 8-point advantage. Trembath back in there, tries to move the footy forward, but Bolter will take it. Just shove it on his boot, get it far down inside forward 50 for the Tigers. It'll be taken by Algo, who's then taken by a couple of Roos, brought to the turf. And it'll be a free kick the way of the Roos. There's a bit of pushing and shoving. Naji Baji down there in the forward 50. It quickly moves on, though, as McDonald gets given the footy for North. Deep inside defensive 50, puts it on his boot. Trembath has front position, brings the ball down to ground. Wardlaw goes barging in, can't take it. Brown's in there. He holds on to it, takes the tackle from Sherry. And we'll have a ball up between wing and half forward for Richmond. As again, there's just a little bit of a tugging of the jumpers as the umpire gets in there to set himself to throw the ball up about 5 metres in from the boundary line. Bolter taps this one into some space. Wardlaw gets there first for North Melbourne. It's pushed over the line by Cumming, and it'll be a throw in. Still at half forward for the Tigers. North Melbourne ahead by 8 points, late stages of this second term. Sunday afternoon footy on ABC Sport.
3: Osborne and Joel Peterson calling the action for you. Nathan Burke, Mark Murphy, your experts. Lex Pesce, boundary side. St Kilda and the Western Bulldogs, the late game this afternoon here on ABC Sport as well. Ruse get the clearance, a bouncing ball up toward Broad. Ricochets off of Zane Dersma and out of play. And the siren for half-time is met with an eight-point North Melbourne lead. The Kangaroos kicking the first two goals of that term. Richmond answered with two of their own before a late one to Cooper Trembath after an impressive play inside the forward 50, getting the right arm outstretched right above his head, taking an impressive mark. And it is North Melbourne who lead at halftime, 4-6-30 to Richmond, 3-4-22. When these two teams met earlier in the season, the Kangaroos led by 39 points at halftime, went on to win by 75. It's a much closer affair today between the 6 and 7 Ruse and the 2 and 11 Tigers. Goal kickers in the game thus far. Cooper Trembath's got a pair for the Ruse. Nick Larkey has one. George Wardlaw kicked a goal in his 50th game in the opening term. For the Tigers, Sam Cumming got the first goal of the game. Jasper Elgar and McKelty Lefau with the goals thereafter for Richmond.
0: Richmond just pulling into a tight huddle on the AFL logo there as North Melbourne already make their way off the ground. Of course, North Melbourne coming back from their two-week stint over in Western Australia ahead of today's game. Just ahead by 8 points at halftime. Berkey Murph, it's probably not what we wanted to see from North Melbourne in a way when they should have been coming in this game and probably been at what they were in round six and been further ahead at half time. And instead, it's only an 8 point lead. They only got out by as much as 12 points in that second term before Richmond fought back.
1: It's very hard to do special comments when nothing special happens. That was pretty much sums up that half. There was nothing special about that at all. The good thing is that the Tigers cut the uncontested marks of North Melbourne from 46 in that first quarter down to 24 in that quarter. So they tightened that up to a degree. I get the sense, though, that the difference in these two sides is the Larkey, Trembath, Dersma up forward, and even Darling to an extent. They just seem to have, if it all clicks for them, the forwards that can kick a winning score as opposed to Lefau and Elgar and these guys up the other end. The firepower for the Tigers just isn't of the same quality. And at some stage, that's just going to show out a little bit in the end. And I think whilst there has been some really good centre-bounce clearance work from the Kangaroos, went forward, hit a few chests, coming out strong leads. They weren't capitalised on with bad shots for goal. But I just get this sense that that's what's probably going to be the difference in the end.
4: Yeah, I think the game is probably in Richmond's favour in terms of the moment where they're trying to just lock it down. So the game for North Melbourne needs to be open. And you look through their midfield with the likes of Sheasel and O'Sullivan, Davies Uniac. They're the class ball movers who, if the game opens up, Berkey, I think that Richmond are going to be in a fair bit of trouble. So they're going to try and, what they did in that second term, Richmond, try to limit their uncontested marks, get the ball back into a contest, make sure it's almost like a rolling maul of contest after contest, because I think that's where Richmond can get the ascendancy as opposed to the opposite and leave the game open for North Melbourne to try and let their ball users go to work. So more of the same for Richmond in that second term. If they can do that in the third and fourth term and try and lock it away, they'll be thereabouts in this game, and then try and score off counter-attack, where they've been able to do that on a couple of occasions from one end of the ground to the other, where they've been able to catch North Melbourne on the hop and be able to use the ball by changing angles and then also releasing the ball by hand and then getting them out the back. That's when Richmond have looked at their best. So they'll be going in at halftime thinking, righto, boys, let's limit the uncontested mark game for North Melbourne, get the ball back into a contest, whereas conversely, for North Melbourne, it's keep on changing the angles. Let's keep on using that run and gun and try and get the ball through the middle of the ground and open up the Tigers.
1: For the Tigers, Rioli, two handballs. Hotten, two handballs. Their small forwards need to get into the game because they don't have the big fellas down there. Lefau, he's undersized as a key forward. One thing he does do is he very rarely gets outmarked. So you know the ball's going to go to him. It's probably going to come to ground 90% of the time. But Rioli and Hotten, these smaller players, they need to get under his feet because they need to craft ugly goals. They're not going to craft beautiful goals, fantastic passages of play. Someone comes out, gets whacked on the chest and turn around 20 metres out. get it in there, get it on the ground. These small blokes have got to go to work, and at the moment, they're nowhere to be seen.
2: The men probably getting caught up too high up the ground, aren't they, Berkey? So the ball's spending a lot of time towards North Melbourne's end. So Richmond, high half forwards, are trying to do the right thing and put pressure on, but it's a role on the ground where you need to be incredibly fit and be able to get up and down the ground and really cause some havoc, and then get to those drop of the balls like you did, say, Berkey, and try and lock the ball inside their forward 50.
3: It's a role that needs a bit of feel for the game as well. And you've got a guy in Taj Houghton who's playing his first game of the season at AFL level, coming off one game in the VFL last week, and Maurice Rioli, who's found himself out of the side for a little while due to injury. So two guys that maybe haven't had the continuity in their season and trying to, I guess, find their way back into the team and probably want to just get their hands on the ball and haven't been able to in that first half.
2: Yeah, that's right. And likes of Seth Campbell's spending a bit more time in the middle of the ground, which he's showing some good signs here. The 13 disposals in that first half. So that's probably the role that he's probably left for those guys to come in and play. And with the likes of a few other players who are not playing today. So, the high half forward role is such an important role when you want to put pressure on up the ground and then get hard back forward and then try and lock the ball away inside your forward 50.
0: How much would having a Tom Lynch or a Sam Lawler out there in that first half have changed things for Richmond? They're due back in the next couple of rounds, so should be there for the last
2: The importance of just having more talent out there is obvious, isn't it, from Richmond's end. You look across the board at North Melbourne, and they're only a middle-tier team, but that's where their danger lies for North, is the ability for those guys who, more experienced, like a Tom Lynch, to be out there and try and set up his other forwards and take the big key defender is a really important thing as well. So when you're missing experience and players of talent, it does fall to too few. And that's why I talk about Richmond wanting the game to be back more in a contest today and give themselves a chance of winning some contests and then scoring as a result.
0: So it is halftime here at the MCG. It's been a low-scoring first half, but North Melbourne ahead 4-6-30 to Richmond 3-4-22. The Kangas kicking 3-2 in that second quarter to set them up for this halftime lead.
3: One before we go to the break, Loz. The Oz kickers are out on the ground and just in front of us. There's the game going on between the purple team and the black team just here in front of us. And the black team had a numbers advantage for about a minute while one of the purple players went off to have a photo with mum. So they're running around with the plus one because one of the purple players has come off the ground to go and have a photo.
0: Did they take advantage of the plus one?
3: No, they didn't. They didn't take advantage of the extra player. So I don't know what the interchange rules are like in terms of where you have to come back in through the ground and whether there's a penalty in the Auskick game at half time.
0: I don't want to digress either, but what happened to the old red and blue? Why is it purple v black?
3: Oh, that's a good question. And they don't have the main game?
0: Yeah, and they wear the colours.
3: Yep. Not sure.
0: Reminisce like Berkey on his train ride in. Yep. We can do that during the news. It is North Melbourne ahead by 8 points at halftime. We'll have the second half coming your way, but first we'll head for a trip to the ABC newsroom.
6: ABC News, hello, I'm Satyam Weinstein. The president of the Shire of Esperance in WA South is urging federal and state governments to work closely with local councils to help combat bird flu. The virus was confirmed in Australia for the first time yesterday following tests on two migratory birds found dying at a beach near the south coast town. A community awareness campaign is underway aiming to educate the public on how to identify and report infected animals. Ron Chambers says he's appreciated seeing the collaboration between state and federal agencies and wanted it to extend to local councils.
7: It would be really good to see that now start to flow down to local governments, because we all know that local governments are the face to the community and they're probably going to be the ones that get hit fairly hard for information.
6: An independent economist says Australia should be investing in more long-term solutions to global fuel shocks. The federal government's announced the discount to the fuel excise will extend for another month until the 2nd of August, but at a lower rate. The 32 cents per litre fuel discount will drop to 16 cents per litre, and the heavy vehicle road user charge will increase from free to 16 cents per litre. Independent economist Nikki Hutley says she'd like to see a more permanent solution.
8: I mean, the world has seen how vulnerable we all are. And of course, EV sales have gone through the roof right here and around the world. So instead of spending money that's, just gone when you've spent it, let's invest in something that's going to have an enduring ability to reduce the impact of these shocks should they happen again.
6: US Vice President J.D. Vance says he's confident a ceasefire deal with Iran will hold. Mr. Vance is downplaying reports of a split between the US and Israel over the agreement with Tehran as he heads to Switzerland for talks with an Iranian delegation. It comes as Iran says it's closed the Strait of Hormuz again because of continued Israeli strikes in Lebanon, though the US military denies that the strait is closed. The US president has told America's Fox News, Washington

0: and Israel want the same thing.
1: I don't know if there's a divergence of goals or sometimes just a divergence of how to accomplish those goals. I obviously don't want to speak for the Israeli government. They've been a good partner in a lot of ways. But what the president of the United States has said, you know, counter to some of the elements within their government, is that we're going to give this negotiation a chance.
0: French authorities have issued a red alert across more than a third of the country as Europe swelters under an intense heat wave. Forecasters are predicting temperatures will reach 41 degrees in many areas, including Paris. Heat alerts have also been issued in Germany, where a combination of high temperatures and humidity could trigger severe thunderstorms. And in Spain, officials have closed a fan zone set up in Madrid to watch the FIFA World Cup. A 12-year-old boy has died in Queensland after an alleged stolen vehicle rolled off an embankment in Cairns. Roseanne Maloney reports.
2: Emergency services were called to Stratford Parade in Stratford at 4 o'clock this morning after reports of a single vehicle crash involving a stolen car. The vehicle lay on its roof after rolling off an embankment. Police say the Toyota wagon was reported stolen an hour earlier. Three people aged 20, 22 and 19 were transported to Cairns Hospital. A 12-year-old boy was treated for life-threatening injuries but died at the scene. The road remains closed in both directions.
0: A community swim has been held at Coogee Beach in Sydney's eastern suburbs today to show support for the victim of a shark attack last week. Reporter Digby Wirthmuller was there.
3: Thousands of people took part in the 9 a.m. swim out at Coogee Beach this morning. Shortly before taking to the water, a letter from Leah Stewart's family was read over the loudspeaker, giving an update on the Sydney mother who remains in intensive care. Miss Stewart has had multiple surgeries this week, including an amputation to one arm after she was attacked by a shark last Saturday morning. Surf life-saving teams had jet skis and boats patrolling the water, and drones were used to monitor the crowd from above.
0: Australian expeditioners to Antarctica have taken to the frozen continent's icy waters for a traditional midwinter swim. The swim marks the shortest day of the year, and those willing to take part defy freezing temperatures to take the plunge. More than 100 Australians are currently stationed over the winter months at the Australian Antarctic Program stations. And at the FIFA World Cup, in the match between Tunisia and Japan, which has just got underway, Japan is up 1-0 in Guadeloupe. Germany's come from a goal down to beat Ivory Coast 2-1 in Toronto today. The Netherlands hammered Sweden 5-1 in Houston, and Ecuador and Curaçao have played out a one-all draw in Kansas City. ABC News.
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8: Hand pass to Wardlaw, hand pass to Stevens, inside forward 50, beautiful delivery. Here's Trembath in the forward line and he marks on the lead. It's a good looking kick off the boot and he's got it.
9: Davies Uniacke, forward hand pass. This time O'Sullivan finds Larky. They got it right on that occasion out of the middle, the Kangaroos. So the delivery out of the middle was terrific to Larky. And his finish is up to the task as well. Beautifully run by Cumming. It slips through a tackle, whacks it inside the 50. Elga got out the back and takes the mark. And this is a young Tiger who's got considerable craft. For Jasper Elga, the Rising Star nominee last week, sends it on its way. He kicks like that. He'll continue to repay that fate. It's a glorious set shot from Jasper Elga. Now Elga's got a chance. Campbell straight up and down the mine shaft inside the forward 50. Catch that. Look out, and I will. So when you finally latch onto one, Berkey, you best go back and do just that. LaVau drives it through. Kangaroos up by a couple of minor scores. Daniel to the pocket. Trembath! He Statue of Liberty'd it. Got up with one hand and guided it into himself in the left forward pocket. He shows his athleticism there. One already today. A couple against the Tigers in round six. And he's got a couple here as well. He sneaks that one inside the right-hand goalpost and gets some reward for his good work up front.
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8: Hey, where are the highlights? off

0: because there haven't been too many highlights in this match between Richmond and North Melbourne. It's been a little bit of an uninspired match so far, but we're hoping for a lift in this second half. If nothing else, it's been tight. North Melbourne ahead by 8 points at halftime. 4-6-30 North leading the Tigers 3-4-22. It was 3-2 in that second term, which has meant that North Melbourne are just able to edge ahead, but Richmond by no means out of this match at all. At the MCG, St Kilda and Western Bulldogs is coming up after us. We'll take you there following the conclusion of this game on ABC Sport. Of course, if you want to listen to all the pre-match and probably the first term or so of that before we get to there at the conclusion of this match, you can jump on the ABC Listen app and listen to it all happening there. Plenty of sport around this weekend. The Super Netball competition is in its semi-final stage today, rather. The Adelaide Thunderbirds and Melbourne Vixens are playing each other in Adelaide. It's 19 all there in the second term. They're about midway through the second term there. And then the West Coast Fever and the Melbourne Mavericks will be taking each other on in the minor semi-final a little later on today. In the World Cup competition, Germany defeated Ivory Coast 2-1 earlier today. The Netherlands defeated Sweden 5-1. Ecuador and Curacao played off in a draw. And then there is a match taking place at this very moment, Joel. Japan, one up against Tunisia.
1: Curacao's first ever points, and the person who was absolutely thrilled with the big Netherlands win is in the back row behind us in Nathan Burke, who's got the Netherlands kit on in the box today.
2: They're my second team.
1: Your second team.
3: Been watching a bit of the World Cup by the sound of things too, Burke. He's been talking a fair bit about it in the first half, just making comparisons to a few things going on.
2: Yeah, I'm just trying to expand my sporting horizons into the world game.
1: Yep. He's a man of culture. He's watching the World Cup. Yep. He's catching the train.
0: What music were you listening to on the way home on the train?
2: I was listening a bit of Jennifer Thomas.
1: Is that like your elevator music? Like, what?
2: You uncultured people.
0: He says it like it's the Beatles. Who's Jennifer Thomas?
1: No, sounds like she reads the news.
2: Whatever app you use to source your free music, Lauren, I suggest you type it in and have a look.
0: All right, note that one down. Jennifer Thomas. All right, so Lauren Borden, Joel Peterson calling the match at the MCG with Matt Murphy, Nathan Burke, your experts. Lex Pescher on the boundary.
1: Where in the ABC sort of universe is Jennifer Thomas fitting in? Triple J, Double J, a bit of ABC Classic. Like, where is Jennifer Thomas being played?
2: She's probably on the classic side.
1: All right. All right. So soothing on the train on the Frankston line.
2: Just calming. Travelling in with a great unwashed, I just found myself
1: there. Oh, jeepers. Here we were thinking you were levelling with the good people of the Frankston line, and you've just gone and clipped them.
0: I can already see the complaints coming through.
2: I am one of them. I'm right in the middle.
3: I'll keep an eye on the computer here. Please send your text in.
0: 0437 774 774. Send your complaints to Murphy. We'll read them out
1: direct
0: on
1: all
0: air.
1: Mail, courtesy of Enberg, Southbank.
2: Dug a hole.
3: Especially if you were on the Frankston line on the way in.
1: Yes.
3: Possibly text in.
0: If you weren't listening to Jennifer Thomas on the way, and there was a little bit more music that happened in yesterday's match between the Giants and Carlton. The Blues getting up by 23 points, their fifth win in a row. But I liked what Matt Cottrell did when he got involved in the team song yesterday.

0: Matt Cottrell had the harmonica. He started with the Piano Man, then launched into the da-da-da-da-da mess.
1: Incredible. Didn't
0: As a former captain of the club, are you giving that the tick of approval?
1: I'm giving it a big tick. If they win games of football like that, I'll be more than happy to hear Piano Man on the harmy.
2: Did you ever think about busting out the recorder or something mid-song?
1: No. It's quite a strange tradition, isn't it, when you really think about it, when you huddle up as a group of people and you sing a song together.
3: Can I suggest that if you get time, to Google in, I think it might be the Western Force or one of the rugby union teams,
1: yep,
3: the way that they sing their song, absolutely puts us to shame.
0: Okay.
3: Absolutely.

0: puts us to shame. It's a song, they get the bins out and they're playing the drums on the bins, and it's quite musical for a bunch of beefy men.
1: We'll listen to that after we get into the Jennifer Thomas. Second half underway here at the MCG. It's the Kangaroos by 8. Free kick to the Tigers to start. Toby Nankervis kicks it a mile inside the forward 50. It's going to come back to the middle though.
2: Lots of text coming in too for Berkey, so we'll ask him some questions shortly.
0: Taranto, he's had 2 and 9. And both his kicks haven't hit the target yet. I think he's someone who can lift and actually hit the scoreboard. Kicked 2 goals last week. He needs to start pushing forward a little bit stronger.
1: Really good last week, Tim Taranto. 6 votes from the coaches in that loss to Brisbane. There's some attack on the footy by Jacob Constanti, taken high by Seth Campbell. And so Constanti wins the free kick back for the Roos. The former Swan out wide to Caleb Daniel. Spears it down the line to Darling, who had a very quiet first half. Not paid the mark there. Broad got a late hand in. Handballs it away. Taken by O'Sullivan of the Roos. His kick knocked down by Taranto. Spills away to Davies Uniac. Handball inside the 50. Sheasel. Constanti's continued to run. Gets an opportunity on the slap. And left it way narrow. First score of the second half. A minor one to the Roos. Makes their lead 9 points a minute in.
3: Cash in the studio on board with that. The Western Force song, Berkey. So it's worth looking it up on Instagram. A little bit of a language warning, so maybe we can't play it out here on the ABC.
1: Not in this time slot anyway. Love.
3: Not in this time slot. Maybe on Triple J. So kick out comes from Richmond. Brown takes it. Hand passes it to Retchko. His kick is out of bounds on the full. And it'll be a North Melbourne free kick. Halfback, Luke McDonald takes it and wants to retreat to McKercher. He's inside defensive 50 for the Kangas, and he just chips it across to Combin. And then McKercher will get it back. A little hand pass and a dinky kick forward to Stevens. He was being tracked, but Dylan Stevens takes the mark. They haven't gained much territory here, North Melbourne, in all of those possessions. Stevens has still got it 40 metres out from defensive goal. He'll go wider to Jai Simkin. He wasn't happy with Paul Curtis being suspended and made it known on his Instagram page this week. He hand passes it to Cork, kicks down towards Trembath, got a couple of hands onto it, but couldn't pull it down. In the end, he does the tackling and pulls Anand to the turf and over the boundary line. And it'll be a throw in now at half forward for North, ahead by 9.
1: Kyan had lost the headband among all that, went and found it and put it back on the head. I liked what Todd Viney said during the week, Loz, where he said about the Jai Simkin Instagram post, if someone wasn't happy with me, I'd expect a phone call or an email, not to find out in that way. So he said it's sort of the respect extends the same way as far as the AFL's concerned. Free kick and advantage here to the Tigers. Banks gave it to Prestia by hand to the dash of Campbell through the middle. Arches the back. Tries to get away from Constanti. Just in the nick of time. Got the handball away to Grill, who's got plenty of pace. Showcases it here. Kicks an absolute sack inside the forward 50. Compton came across to spoil it away from Bolter. Slid in on hands and knees. Now he's tackled by Rioli. And it'll be a ball up 45 metres out from the Richmond goal, attacking to the punt right end here in this third term, and they'll get an opportunity with a stoppage here.
3: Ball tossed up. Nice little tap out from Sherry to Simkin, who shoves it on his boot and gets the footy in the centre of the MCG. Falls into Larky's hands. And he holds on to the mark and then just gives his teammates a little bit of a hurry up to get ahead of him. He stands on the back edge of the centre square, kicks it out wide to McKercher. McKercher marks, coming up for his 13th disposal of today. This will just be a 20-metre chip kick further forward towards Sheasel.
0: We're on track for another 46 uncontested in this quarter.
3: Yep, the Sheasel kicks down to Simpkin. He can't mark. He'll get the free kick anyway with Broad just tracking him a little closely.
2: Yeah, just need to do a better job of denying these uncontested marks.
3: And Simpkin moves it across to Parker, marks at centre-half forward, and can hand pass it to Caleb Daniel. Hand passes it for 1 bounce towards Sheasel. This one he can't hold on to. Does well to tap it towards McDonald. Hand passes it to Corr. And Corr puts it out wide. And it'll be an uncontested mark coming to Cooper Harvey, who puts his hand up to shield him from the sun.
1: Harvey back in fields. Sheasel drills it to Larky. Just couldn't hang on to it with 2 hands out above his head. Constanti with a little 7-metre kick. Chipped it up in the air. Davies Uniac attacks it with some real vigour. Handball back to McDonald, front edge of the square. A hidden hope inside the forward 50. And it's accepted to the chest of the returning Richmond captain, Nankervis. Neat kick outside the defensive 50 for Campbell. He's got the overlap run here from Tresize, which he chooses to use. Marks in front of the members. Almost sort of Anthony Kurtafidis style with the one hand there as he turned in.

0: midfield. Jared Brennan just palming the footy. Short kick to Bolter, right on halfway. Kicks Richmond inside the 50. LaFau get a run at it. McDonald floating in across the face of the pack. Got upended. Free kick and advantage to North. Sherry's hand pass. Turnover. McKerch's tackle high. Tigers will win it back. Banks has got it in the centre square.
1: Luke Davies, Uniac, Cardinal Sin. What did he do, Joel?
0: Handball to a ruckman, Berkey.
1: Precisely.
2: Oh, there's plenty of messages coming for you, Berkey, on 0437-774-774. Banks shares it with Broad. Hand passes it back to Banks. He goes directly to the top of the goal square. No mark can be taken. Campbell just can't quite gather it or get a boot on it. And there's North Melbourne numbers all around the footy. Has McDonald rushed it through yet? No, he's just waiting. He needs to get the pressure to rush it through. And then finally, Steely Green complies and pushes him through.
1: I've seen everything.
2: Reminder score. It felt like the game stopped for a moment there as Luke McDonald just waited at 1 centimetre in from the line for the pressure to come and to rush to behind that's only worth 1 point. North Melbourne's lead cuts back to 8. That has been the story of this game.
0: We've seen a bit of that today where the batteries in the controllers have gone flat and plays just stopped for a little while. Kick through the middle for Daniel. North Melbourne on the counter-attack here. Stevens got the handball away. Constanti running in on goal. Drives it through. And wheels away in jubilant celebration. Kangaroos go end-to-end. And push that margin out to 14 points, the biggest break in the game for North Melbourne. 5-7-37, Tigers 3-5-23, 6.5 gone third term. Sunday footy on ABC Sport, Nathan Burke and Mark Murphy.
3: I like him as a player, Constanti. He's got pace, and even his last pressure play here through the middle of the ground when Richmond looked like they were certainly on the attack, he was the one who really pressured and forced an error. So again, he was the one who was first to react and get back forward. He's doing a lot of defensive work, but he's also starting to get his hands in the footy. So that was a really nice finish. What an interesting little play before. Like, we saw the glitch, didn't we, before with Sherry in that first quarter where he just didn't move, and then we saw it from a game sense before. That's not what the rule needs. We need someone to tidy that up.
2: Back in the middle, it's Trembath who takes it, gets tackled to the ground. Taranto picks it up and will kick a shallow entry inside 50 for the Tigers. Bolter just punches it away. It'll go back the outside of that arc. Sonzi goes in after it. Zerhar on top of him. It's also a strange old situation last night after the final siren when Steele Sidebottom marked defensively inside defensive 50 and then turned around, kicked the ball through the goal, and that counts as a point. So about 10 minutes after the match finished, the score was adjusted to a 26-point margin. So a few odd things happening across this weekend. Wardlaw takes it for North Melbourne, kicks out wide. Blamires picks it up and can hand pass it away to O'Sullivan, who goes streaming down the southern wing. Inside forward 50, he'll put it. Larky running onto it from position, keeps going, pushing for it. Oh, uses his muscle beautifully to take it, hand passes it back. And then can't pick it up for Richmond. Spargo's in there, dives on top of the footy, spills out the back. Watson has it. He's tackled by Trembath, holding the footy. And there's some intent from North Melbourne in this third term. And Trembath will have a kick directly in front of goal. A chance to put through his third.
4: The difference is they're attacking the ball from the halfback line going forward. When they go sideways and backwards, it just doesn't put the Richmond defenders under pressure. But both of these entries and both goals inside 50 have been a handball on the halfback line and then go straight ahead. Takes a few risks. They've been too risk-averse so far in this game.
2: So Larky was streaming into an almost open goal, just couldn't make it work for him. But Trembath, with the tackle, wins the free kick. And he'll now take his set shot from right in front of goal, almost an unmissable distance. And he makes no mistake. Trembath with goal number 3 today. It's 3 when these sides last met in round 6. He's done it again today. And North Melbourne now pushing out to a game-high 20-point lead, 6-7-43. The Kangas, the Tigers, 3-5-23. 9 minutes played in the third term. Sunday afternoon footy on ABC Sport. Your experts, Nathan Burke and Mark Murphy.
3: It's an important period here for Richmond just to stay in touch. You just feel that if North are able to kick another goal here, the game's almost too far away from Richmond getting back involved in this game. And just they've lost it, and just the ability to just take an extra second or two and a blind turn inside your D50, deep inside your D50, is just not the play, especially from

0: concerning for Richmond outside that centre square bounce. Four last week, looking for goal number 20 on the season. He misses. It was an opportunity that across the course of his career he would think he would have taken the most of. 21-point lead for the Kangaroos. 11 gone, third term. Sunday footy on ABC Sport.
1: Jaden Short to bring in the footy for Richmond. And he just chips it ahead of him. It's not a great kick for Banks, who does mark ahead of Constanti. Right back pocket for Richmond. He's given the hurry up by the umpire. And he'll work it down the southern wing into one of the only patches of sunlight remaining on the ground at the moment as Core takes it, though, for North Melbourne. A long kick inside forward 50. It had no direction whatsoever. Miller sits back and marks the Tigers.
2: I want to see the Tigers start taking some risks. None of this around the boundary sort of stuff. Come back through the middle. It's the only way they're going to score.
0: Oh, horrible kickoff halfback from Short. An uncharacteristic error straight to Simkin. Floston cleans it up. Simkin's handball forward for Dersner was smashed out of play by Floston. And a ball in at the junction to the 50 and the boundary at right half forward for the Kangas.
2: They've hardly used the centre corridor at all. And I can't really remember them taking a significant risk with the ball at all.
0: A bit more dare urge from Nathan Burke for the Tigers here in this second half. Goad in ruck this time for North Melbourne. He turns tackler on Campbell. Twice the size, half the number of the Richmond 44.
2: A fair set of hair on the young man.
0: Here's the big South Adelaide product.
2: The mane.
0: Didn't turn his attention to footy until he was 16 or 17. Talented basketballer growing up. Freak athlete. And he's playing his second game for the Kangaroos in his fourth season on the list. Another stoppage inside forward 50 here for the Kangas. Up by 21 points. 13 minutes played here in this third term. Clever knockout from coming at the stoppage to Campbell. Off a step up toward the wing. Combin. He bashes it out of play. And it'll be tossed in front of the members.
1: 0437-774-774. Murph will have to get you to start reading out some of the texts in a moment. You're in charge of that.
3: There's too many. They got down the top five supportive. Almost.
0: They're certainly there.
1: They're there. It's tossed in. Go to the feet.
3: Some are wondering whether or not you're going to stick around because you did say before that you're keen to get out of here at three-quarter time.
1: You're being held to account.
2: Well, you're lucky I'm hemmed in here, Murph, because... I've already packed up my gear.
1: It's a tight box at the MCG. Ask Jim Maxwell during cricket season.
0: Platform 4's waiting for him down at Richmond.
1: Sheasel, handfaster Daniel, handfaster Davies, Uniacca. Shallow entry inside forward 50 for North Melbourne. Kyanan's there to intercept for Richmond. Just a little chip forward. He's able to find Cumming. He was the first goal kicker of the match. He flares it out wide to Broad.
2: And round the boundary line they go again.
1: And chips it down towards Short. He hasn't had much of an impact today. What a thumping boot on him and uses all his distance to try and find it towards LaFau, who is being held by Core. And that's a free kick to McKelty. Right at centre wing on the Shane Warne stand side of the ground.
0: Out wide for Prestia. Tied up against the boundary line. The overlap run. Now the kick from Short. Deep entry, Goad over the top, reaches across and smashes it toward the boundary line. Daniel scooped it up, handball to Darling. Darling's exiting kick, it'll come straight back. And Prestia marks again for Richmond. 70 metres from home at right half forward, comes off his line, so he's called to play on. He's going to come back to Miller, who's on the AFL logo, southern side of the ground. Swings his kick across the middle to Anand. Anand to left half forward for Floston. They've set this up nicely. Options on inside the 50. Sonsi was the short. Floston goes to the pocket for Tresize, who's marked 5 in from the boundary, 45 from home in the left forward pocket.
3: It was a good switch. They had the overlap over this side of the ground. They probably just could have gone a little bit more inboard rather than go for this one. Really hemmed up against the boundary line, but... still, it's a forward 50 mark, and they'll get a shot on goal.
0: Kicked one last week, James Tresize, 34th game. He's only kicked the four goals for. This is a difficult assignment from just inside the boundary line and the better part of 50 metres out. And his left foot kick is nowhere near it. Out of bounds on the full. Still a 21-point lead to the Kangas, 15 gone third term.
2: Well, they haven't broken them yet. The Tigers can't score. But as we know, 21 points is not a lot in modern-day footy, so there's still a chance.
1: And Parker's kick is a turnover as Boston...

0: Mark sends the ball inside, forward 50. That'll be a Richmond mark inside. Combin was in a tussle for North.
1: Combin looks pretty sore here.
0: Still on the ground as well. So both a little sore as part of that marking contest as it'll be Houghton that gets back up off the turf.
2: What it was Nick Flosten's great mark, obviously. Well, here we go.
0: Hand pass from Houghton to short to try and do what he does so well from 55 metres out. Just drops short for Jaden Short. And it's only a behind for the Tigers. Probably the right idea there from Houghton, but it's just a minor score.
2: But it was the risky kick from Vlosten, but that's what they needed to look at, Richmond, to go through the corridor, as Berkey said before, and back in your leg and hit that first one that you see. And you get opportunities when you hit that first kick usually.
1: 20-point margin. Thoughts of Mark Murphy with you on ABC Sport alongside Nathan Burke. Kangaroos have got it to the wing. Dersmer came in field for Zerha. Out to Daniel. Now to Spargo. Takes a bounce through left half forward. Gets onto his right boot. Measures the kick beautifully inside the 50. That is A-grade delivery to Harry Sheezel. And Sheezel's marked it 40 metres out. He's 15 in from the boundary in the left forward pocket. This to give the Roos a 26-point break.
2: Yeah, it was nice by Spargo. He just had so much space, and there's probably three or four Richmond defenders and midfielders all ahead of him that one of them needed to come up and press him. He just took the grass in front of him and then just lowered the eyes, and certainly a bit of a change of mindset from North in this third term as compared to earlier in the game when they were just bombing that in long and hit the shorts.
1: Two-time best in Ferris. He's had 93 disposals in his past two games before today against Richmond. Sheezel comes in. It's an awkward kick. Goads there on the behind line. And it's slapped through for a minor score. So the Tigers remain in touching distance. As Berkey said, the Roos just can't put them away at the moment. It's a 21-point break. Roos 45, the Tigers 24. Far from a shootout here at the G on Sunday footy.
0: Sam Banks brings it back in and just goes for a jog through the right forward pocket before dumping it on his boot to get it all the way to centre wing. Punched away towards the boundary. Stevens tracking it for North Melbourne. Happy to see it over the line for a throw-in right at centre wing, out of sight of the ground. Make a Shane Warne stand.
3: The last kick in, they went short to a Richmond player. It was paid 15 metres. He just ran in from fullback then and ran 5 metres past that point.
0: North Melbourne won the last four meetings between these two sides. Up by 21 points at the moment. Toss back in. McKercher takes it. He puts a kick just to the top of the 50. Dersmer running after it. Gets a little tap away. Spargo hemmed in against the boundary. A beautiful little dinky kick finds Trembath. And Cooper Trembath, who's become the key forward there for North Melbourne today in the absence of Paul Curtis as well, missing with suspension, will have a set shot at goal from a tougher angle than where he has been previously, about 40 metres out from goal.
2: Yeah, it's a bit of class there from Spargo. Just Broad just got caught defending the goals, which is fair enough from that position. And Trembath just had that space, and Spargo just put it to the left-hand side of him, and easy inside 50 mark.
0: Cooper Trembath, 21 goals in the season so far. His kick is through the middle. Cooper Trembath celebrates his four for the afternoon. And North Melbourne starting to build their buff up as it becomes 27 points. They won by 75 last time these two sides won in round six. And now at the 19-minute mark of the third term, it's North 7-9-51, Richmond 3-6-24. Your ABC Sport experts, Nathan Burke and Mark Murphy.
2: had a fair day, hasn't he, Cooper Trembath?
3: Yeah.
2: We've seen him obviously a fair bit more through the midfield and playing ruck at various times, but he's got some talent, and I think North Melbourne has certainly found one there. He saw him earlier in the year against Carlton, and I was really impressed by the way in which he just moves around the ground. He obviously understands how to find position and find some space, and he's just so athletic.
3: And you throw Paul Curtis into that mix with Larky and Trembath, it's a formidable forward line. They can build that around that for many years to come.
1: Career best return for Cooper Trembath today. Six times he's got three goals, including his first four games at the AFL level. He's got four on the afternoon. And Curvis with the clearance out of the middle. Flares the kick wide in front of the Richmond interchange, where Rioli slides into mark. Just the third disposal coming up here for Morris Rioli. Hasn't had a kick before he sinks his right boot into this one. To the pocket. Force it from the back. Elgar at the front. Did he get a shove? He did. And Jasper Elgar will get the free kick, 40 metres out, 45 degree angle to the left of centre. He converted with a neat one earlier in the game. He's got another opportunity here to kick Richmond's first of the second half.
2: We just made McDonald worry there by the way in which he attacked the ball. So he came at it with pace and McDonald was forced to act and push him. Even though it was just a slight little push, it was the left arm that was on the shoulder, the top of his back, that forced the umpire to pay the free kick. But Elwood came at it with pace and forced the error.
1: From Bob Murphy country down in Warrigal, Jasper Elgar. 45-metre kick. It's a bit of a copter, and it wobbles its way into the right-hand post. 3-7 the Tigers, so three behinds in the quarter. North Melbourne's kicked 2 goals, 4. And it is the Kangaroos by 26.
0: Well, Daniel brings it out to Harry Sheezel. He's got Zohar on short. Decides not to use him and goes back. Takes his full allocated time. Indicates he's going long and then kicks to Spargo. That was not 15. And Spargo has to gather. Hand pass it to Sheezel. It goes back to Spargo. It's all a bit of a mess. Taranto comes in for Richmond. Hand passes it to Campbell. Hand passes it away. And it's a turnover. Wardlaw has it. Hand passes it to Sheezel. He can't pick it up cleanly. Spargo's in there again. These two are getting the ball 10 times in the space of 30 seconds. Comes out to McKercher. No one can move it cleanly. The hand pass comes to Cooper Harvey. And then hand passes it back to McKercher. Maybe North Melbourne are on here. Hand pass to Parker. Hand pass to Harvey. Running through the centre of the MCG. Kicks to the top of the 50. Too high for Bormias. He can't take it. Darling will. His hand pass to no teammate in particular. Rechko can easily steal it for Richmond and take two bounces along the wing.
1: Darling and Bormias weren't on the same page. They weren't reading from the same book. Elgar's got it. Centre wing broadcast side.
3: Take a risk.
1: He wheels away. Kicks long down the line. Taranto inside the forward 50. Zerha puts his fist through it. Spills to Tresize. Just inside the arc for Richmond. Kick ricochets out the back. LaFau will be a chance to have a play at this. Taranto wanted it to come boundary side. It spilled in board to Daniel. Flicked his handball over the top. Looking for Blamires. He tackled Rioli and it draws to a stop. Inside forward 50 for Richmond. North by 26 points. 23 minutes gone. Third term. Sunday footy on ABC Sport. LaFau and Sherry tangle in ruck. Taranto throws his boot at it. Spills away to Rioli. Picks it up. Curls it goalward. And it just sneaks in for a minor score to make it a 25-point margin.
3: Again, the ball was down here in front of us. Prestia and I think it was Sam Banks in the middle of the ground. A quick switch to them. Get the ball to the fat side. But no, we'll just bomb the ball long down the line. The Tigers, if they're going to get back into this game, they've got to be bold.
0: Call with a long kick all the way to centre wing. Sherry just tries to use his to juggle it and gather it. He can't take it cleanly. Richmond's has an in there. Blamires goes in after it. Six players dive on top of the footy and we'll have a ball up right at the interchange gates. We'll be heading to St Kilda and the Western Bulldogs at the conclusion of this match. That game does begin in about 20 minutes time. So if you'd like to listen to that, it will be on the ABC Listen app. And you can hear the beginning of that match before we get to there, about the end of the first quarter. But here it is, North Melbourne ahead by 25 points. Secondary ball up taking place in front of the interchange gates. Boston standing on the boundary line watching on. Davies Uniac takes it, just tries to move around a wall of Richmond players. Hand passes back to Stevens, hand pass to Harvey. Hand passes back to Stevens, who flicks it back to Harvey. This time he has to put it on his boot as he's hemmed into the boundary line, against the boundary line. Looks for Sheezel. Can't take the mark. Darling falls over, going in after it. Broad can't take it back for Richmond either. Constanti in the end gathers towards Dersma. Miller comes over the top of him, paddles it to his advantage, hand passes it outside of defensive 50. Sheezel's there to collect for North Melbourne. Good spotting of McKercher. And they finally work it inside their forward 50 for a set shot at goal here, North Melbourne. Colby McKercher will have to kick from about 52 metres out, though, at a 45-degree angle.
2: Oh, we love seeing just blokes who have got that just extra bit of class, and Sheezel's one of those players who you just knew as soon as he got that ball, knew where he wanted to kick the ball, saw McKercher at the corner of his eye and just laid a little banana, soft little banana over the top.
0: So Colby McKercher coming in here. He's only got 4 goals for the season so far. So he puts it on his left boot, starts at left, tries to swing it back, and it doesn't come back enough. It's through for just a behind. North Melbourne's lead now 26 points after 25 minutes played in this third term, round 15 at the MCG. Sunday afternoon footy on ABC Sports.
1: No late changes for that St Kilda Bulldogs game. Either way,
3: interesting there, Rioli was doing some little star jumps on the mark and the umpire told him to stand still. I thought you were allowed to actually jump up and down as long as you didn't go sideways, backwards or forwards.
1: I'm not even going to pretend like I know, Berkey, to be honest, at this stage with that rule.
3: I'm pretty sure you can jump up and down. You just can't move off that spot.
1: Yeah.
3: The umpire made a deal of going over and saying, hey, no, stand still.
1: the vagaries of that particular rule. Tigers transition it here to half forward. Campbell wobbles a kick inside the forward 50. A dangerous one for O'Sullivan, who couldn't collect on the half volley. It's kept in play toward McDonald. It'll be thrown in the pocket of the ground where the sunshine is retreating toward the southeastern pocket. And that Shane Warne stands side. Ball will be tossed back in. North 7-10-52. Richmond 3-8-26. Joel Peterson, Lauren Borden, Mark Murphy, Nathan Burke and Lex Pescher with you. Sunday footy here on ABC Sport. O'Sullivan throws his hand at it at the stoppage, trying to paddle it to his own advantage. Taranto watches it trickle across the boundary line and another throw-in junction at the 50 in the boundary at right half forward for the Tigers.
3: No, we're going to decide whether it's a throw-in or a lasso.
4: Just need something special here from someone at Richmond. A minute to go in this third term. Who can be someone to create an opportunity here?
3: Yeah, we're going upstairs to see, are we? No, it's a lasso.
0: So it's a lasso free kick. All the umpires convened, so did the arc. We've all paused. It always happens in that pocket of the MCG, these decisions.
3: Straight to the pool room for this game, Loz.
0: I'm not sure about that. I don't think Daryl Kerrigan would be interested in this one. It's a free kick, though, for North Melbourne. The kick comes out to centre wing. It'll be all cleaned up, though, by Richmond. Sonzi hand passes it across to Anand, who puts it down the wing. It's directly a turnover as Parker marks now for North. Just stabs the kick ahead of him. Sheasel takes the mark, then hand passes it back to Parker. Dumps it on his boot to left half forward. And Anand's there.
3: Now go through the middle. Through the middle. You've got players in there. No, we'll go across.
0: 200-centimetre Kai Anand in his second game. Takes the mark. Chips it to short and defensive 50, and he goes to Sam Banks, and they'll switch it from the broadcast side of the ground back to the southern side of the game ground where Anand marks.
1: I'll be watching a Twister or Jumanji potentially, Loz, instead of the footy, the Kerrigan household today. Anand kicks up the line. Sherry floats in and takes a mark. He took a couple of important marks late last week. Tristan Sherry in the waning stages sends it out wide. Sheasel trying to break free from Fawcett. He's got it just in front of the wing on the southern side of the grounds. And brings an end to the third term as he kicks inside the forward 50. North Melbourne's built a 26-point advantage in that term. Richmond going goalless, just the four behinds in that quarter. The third time they've been goalless in a quarter so far this season. And for North Melbourne, they added 3-4 to their halftime score. A game that has not hit any great heights to three-quarter time. It's the Kangaroos 7-10-52 to Richmond 3-8-26. So the Roos doubling the Tigers' score, but that's not saying much through three quarters in this one. Cooper Trembath has 4. He's kicked more goals than Richmond have in this game so far. Constandy, Wardlaw and Larky all with singles. Elgar, Lafau and Cumming have the 3 for Richmond.
0: At halftime of that World Cup match between Japan and Tunisia, it is Japan that's gone up 2-0 in that one. So a further goal for them for the last time.
1: They might kick more goals than Richmond as well, Loss.
0: We'll have a check on that. We'll be able to update you at the end of the match with how Japan goes against Tunisia. That's in World Cup action at the moment. St Kilda and the Western Bulldogs to come after this match at Docklands. Maybe Eric Banner will be watching that one, his beloved Saints. It is North Melbourne, though, at three-quarter time, up by 26 points. The final term still to come. Sunday afternoon footy on ABC Sport.
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1: North Melbourne on the counter-attack here. Stevens got the handball away. Constandy running in on goal. Drives it through. And wheels away in jubilant celebration. Kangaroo. Kangaroos go end to end.
0: Fargo's in there, dives on top of the footy, spills out the back. Waston has it. He's tackled by Tremba, holding the footy.

0: there's some intent from North Melbourne in this third term. From right in front of goal. Almost an unmissable distance. And he makes no mistake. Tremba with goal number three today. To the top of the 50. Dersma running after it. Gets a little tap away. Spargo heading against the boundary. A beautiful little dinky kick by Tremba. Rupert Tremba. 21 goals in season so far. This kick is through the middle. Rupert Tremba celebrates his four for the afternoon. North Melbourne starting to build their buffer.
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0: It is North Melbourne, 26 points to the good at three-quarter time in a game that's reached no great heights here at the MCG. 7-10-52, the Kangas to Richmond, 3-8-26. The Tigers haven't scored a goal since the 21-minute mark of the second term, going goalless in that third term when it was all three goals going the way of the Kangaroos, who came back from Perth last week. They held on to win by 1 point against the Eagles. And it was a good effort from Richmond against Brisbane down in Tasmania last week as they come to the MCG today for the final term. Coming up, it is North Melbourne that will be leading by 26 points heading into that. Lauren Borden and Joel Peterson calling the action. Lex Pechers down on the boundary for us. Nathan Burke and Mark Murphy are our ABC Sport experts. On the text line, 0437 774 774. Murph, we've got a few coming through.
3: Yeah.
0: Some on the Frankston line.
4: Yeah, there's plenty on the Frankston line today.
5: Good.
4: The Traralgon Tigers not impressed.
5: I'll see you on the way home.
4: Nathan quickly eroding his Man of the People tag. Residents of Maui by the sea not impressed. And I can say that being a Maui boy by birth. Anything to respond?
5: What's Maui got to do with the Frankston line?
4: Don't know, is that anywhere near it? I'll have no idea.
6: Maui by the sea is Frankston, I think.
5: Oh, is that what he's saying?
0: Oh, is it?
6: Yes. Yeah, I think that's what the Traralgon Tigers going for. I've never heard it called that either, but I was just drawing the line between the two there.
5: Frankston is a wonderful spot. I grew up in Frankston. Love it. Coached local football down there.
6: Still do.
0: Yeah.
6: The Mighty Bulls. Or the Bulls.
4: Someone texted earlier. I just can't scroll up from here. But someone said that their husband rides the Frankston line.
0: Oh, yeah.
4: And has all his teeth. So not sure the Great Unwashed is on that line. But anyway.
0: But I think we're just checking in that Berkey is still here at three-quarter time. He said pre-match, based on how this game goes, he might be on the what time train?
6: Well, he could have been on the 3:38. He could be on the 3:18 at this stage, but he is still here, which is good to see.
5: Tim, the boss, texted me and said, I don't get paid if I go home early. That's the only thing keeping me in the seat.
0: You've got to stamp that time card.
5: Tigers, come on, seriously.
4: What can they do in this final term, Berkey? Do you change up the look and have someone play deep out of the square rather than trying to get high up the ground? Because for most of the day this afternoon, they've had really no option going inside 50. They've got a couple that have gone out the back, but do you change the look and play someone deeper out of the square like a Noah Bolter and try and just get someone up there who can provide a target and get a Seth Campbell maybe at his feet? Rioli hasn't had too many touches, but can someone bob up and do something?
5: Well, I don't know whether you can change much inside the forward 50, but you can change the way you get the ball inside the forward 50. At the moment, they're avoiding the centre square like it's a deep, you know, the plague's in there, because at the moment they're just going around the boundary line the whole time. Get the ball through the middle. Force it. Elgar, these guys, they're not going to take a big contested mark. They'll come out and they'll take it on the lead. You've got the smalls down there. Tell Rioli, mate, I don't want you outside 50. Stay inside 50. Campbell, you stay inside 50 when you're down there as well. Get it in there, but get it into a scoring position as quickly as you possibly can, even if it is ugly. But we need bodies in there. At the moment, they're trying to be perfect and everything's going around the outside and everyone's too scared to make a mistake. You've got to risk and reward here. Tigers have got nothing to lose. Absolutely nothing to lose. It's the Kangas who have got something to lose. So if they start taking the game on, kick two or three, this gets back within 12 points or so. The Kangas are going to be the ones that go, oh boy, we don't want to lose here. We don't want to lose here. They're going to start playing safe, and that's when you win the mental battle. At the moment, they're not putting the Kangas under physical or mental pressure by the way they're actually playing the game. So hopefully Uze has taken that point of view and actually just getting these boys to risk and reward here. Let's try and win this game, not try and be perfect.
0: We held them in for a long time there, Adam Uze. In the end, it was Tim Livingston, the footy boss, who just tapped Adam on the side and said, all right, we've got to go. They've got to get in position for the start of this final term, where it is North Melbourne ahead by 26 points at the MCG. The ball's thrown up. And It's Trenbarth and Cumming wrapped up, and it'll be a secondary ball up in the centre of the MCG. Nankervis tries to rip it out himself. Can't take possession. Taranto will. Hand pass to Banks. His kick smothered. Annan's in there for the Tigers as well. Hand pass to Taranto. He flicks it back towards Cumming, who can take it, shove it on his boot, and put it out wide to the top of the 50. Comben tracking back. Takes the mark. And Charlie Comben stops the ball from going any further forward for the Tigers.
6: Comben down the line. Sherry reaches over the top of Floston and Wardlaw, who came to meet him and takes the mark in front of the interchange. Interested in Lex's view shortly on the Richmond bench and whether there's a certain energy that suggests that they might be in this with a chance. We'll get down to her in a moment. Wardlaw is called to...
2: I thought both Richmond players in the area were going to run away, and that was the umpire was just watching for it.
6: Close run thing. Wardlaw inside the 50. Trenbarth comes flying in over the pack, couldn't take the mark. Spills down to Prestia. Off the ground goes short. Kick across the centre square. Call lays a good tackle and is rewarded. Holding the ball, free kick to North Melbourne. And Aiden Corr brings down Alga, quickly plays on McKercher, drills it inside the 50 and finds Constanti, who's got the set shot from 45 out directly in front.
2: It was a bad mistake there by the Tigers. They had the overlap run. It was just Elgar just too slow with the handball. Oh, plays on. Like Luke Davis-Uniac.
6: LDU misses to the left-hand side. So 27 points the margin. Lex downstairs. Get your body language, Doctor, going. What do you see down on the Richmond bench?
3: Well, I was hoping I had a little bit something more exciting for you, but I've been watching Adam Uzo for the last couple of times. There's been an interesting call, and not a poker face, that man. He'd be good at poker. Not much from him.
0: Yeah, he doesn't seem like he gives much away, Adam Uzo, when he's standing on the bench. I'm watching on from there. North ahead by 27 points as Parker has the footy centre wing. Drills the footy into the centre of the ground. Finds Harvey. Hand passes it to Zerha, who takes a bounce as he runs right through the centre of the MCG. Delivers the footy beautifully inside forward 50 to Larkey on the lead. Holds onto the mark, and Annan behind him can only fall to the ground.
2: And there you go. You've got Parker on the boundary line on the wing. Kicks the ball into the middle of the ground. Zerha comes running past. Hit a leading forward on the chest. That's what the Tigers have refused to do all day.
6: It was their first thought, wasn't it? It was to look inboard and use the corridor rather than to look back down the line. Let's look for the riskiest route, but just back in your teammates are going to be there, and that just opens up the whole ground for you.
0: So Nick Larkey now, the captain of the footy club, from 48 metres out, kicks towards goal. It's snuck through. It snuck through for a point. It snuck through for a point. It was nearly out of bounds on the full, but it's one behind for Nick Larkey. He can't add to his goal that he scored in the second term. North ahead by 28 points.
6: Let's go downstairs to Lex.
3: I think Adam Uzo heard me because he's just gone over to his runner and gave a very important message, so we'll see what happens from here.
6: Hopefully the runner doesn't come your way, Lex.
3: No.
6: Tigers bring it in from fullback. Floston kicks out toward Nankervis, who's brought down by Comben and a ball up. Jai Simkin on the exercise bike as well. He's just keeping the legs ticking over in conversation with one of the physios at the moment. He's got the warm-up top on, but down in the shade on this chilly winter's Sunday afternoon at the MCG. Kangaroos lead by 28 points. 4 minutes played, final term. Wardlaw breaks clear from the traffic, eyes the sticks, and kicks a brilliant goal. He's so often the fire starter for North Melbourne. And George Wardlaw brings a little bit of warmth to proceedings here in the last term at the MCG. His second in game number 50. And a brilliant breakaway goal from the stoppage it was. 8-12-60 the Roos, 3-8-26 the Tigers. 4 minutes played, final term.
7: It was a nice bit of burst, wasn't it, from Wardlaw. It was Constanti who was the first to react ahead of the contest. And just a quick little give to Wardlaw. And just the first 5 or 6 metres, just put the ball under his arm and took off. And the ground just opened up for him. And that's why they love him down there at North Melbourne. Not only just his contest work, but if he can add that element of offensiveness to his game, he's going to be a pretty important play for them.
0: So back in the middle, ball tossed up. Nankervis on his knees, flicks it out towards Prestia, who puts the kick to the top of the 50 for the Tigers. Bolter gathers it cleanly. He'll try and banana this one towards goal, and he's got it.
3: Richmond put another goal on the board. This time in the last quarter at the five-minute mark of this final term. It's their first goal of the second half. Their most recent goal before that coming at the 21-minute mark of the second term. Noel Bolter able to put through Richmond's fourth goal of the day. Like I said, early stages of this final term. Richmond, 4-8-32. North Melbourne, 8-12-60. That's a 28-point advantage to North.
6: You mentioned earlier, Murph, the fact that he does some head-scratching things at times, Noel Bolter, and then he just rides off the pack and kicks a check side from 40 metres out straight through.
7: Just turned on a dime and kicks a banana from 40 out. That just shows a bit of class. But how about the leap from Cooper Trembath? He jumped on Nan Curvis's shoulder here in the centre square bounce before.
6: He goes upstairs again, but Nan Curvis is able to take possession. He's tackled. Wardlaw was in there on the tackle. First time in George Wardlaw's career, he's kicked multiple goals in game number 50. So his 15 goals had all come in individuals before today. Got a pair on the afternoon. The answering goal from Bolter to make it a 28-point gap once more. Another stoppage in the centre square here. Sunday afternoon footy on ABC Sport. Great to have you with us. St Kilda, the Western Bulldogs, still to come. That game about to begin at Docklands. No late changes. Play on an advantage out of the centre here for Richmond. Taranto streams forward and finds Bolter hitting up out of the goal square. And the most recent goal kicker in the game has got another look at it from 45 metres out, as good as directly in front.
2: That was a very weird play on there. The umpire, everybody stopped. Taranto looked at the umpire and said, Can I? And the umpire said, yeah, can if you want. So off he ran. All the North Melbourne players stood still.
6: He stood up when they've needed it a couple of times so far this season. Noah Bolter for another here on the approach with the set shot. He sticks it through. And there might be a little bit of life in this Richmond charge yet. Their first goals of the second half come back to back in a couple of minutes. And the Tigers 22 points behind the Kangaroos. Still a tall task, but they are close enough if good enough. 5-8-38 plays 8-12-60. 7.5 played final term. Sunday footy on ABC Sport. Nathan Burke and Mark Murphy.
7: It was two of their last goals are from clearances, so the first one was from centre square bounce. That one was a secondary stoppage and free kick awarded. But that's where they're going to get into this game, the Tigers. Keep the ball into a contest. Back yourself in. Keep your six forwards ahead of the ball. Make sure it's 1v1s down there. Don't allow any spares to drop in front of you and put the game back into a contest.
3: A couple of goals in a row for the Tigers, and it's back to 22 points. The advantage of North. Sheasel tries to dig it out. Hand pass to Constanti. Hand pass to Harvey. Flicks it across to Simpkin, who just dabs it on his boot. Gets it out wide to Darling. Marks between wing and half forward for North. And then we'll move it on to Simpkin, who's kept running all the way to half forward. Where will mark? And then just centres the footy, looking for Sheasel. In came Sonzi to bring the ball to ground and spoil it in the air. Hand pass to Taranto, hand pass to Short. Back to Sonzi, back to Short. He'll put it on the boot this time and get plenty of distance on his kick. Hot and leading up marks. He's got to go now. Puts it on his boot. It's not a great-looking kick, but it finds LaFau anyway. It spiralled its way there. And then it just landed in the lap of LaFau. The right result.
7: Maybe that's the answer, Berkey. Just kick wounded ducks going inside 50. The last one from Taranto was just an end-over-end kick and something similar there from Houghton. It looked like he kicked the wrong type of kick in terms of who the option was, but Folau made it look good. So a chance to go three in a row for the Tigers.
3: A hacked kick. LaFau with the shot at goal, 40 metres out on an angle. This one goes right across. And that'll only be a minor score for Richmond. Margin cut back to 21 points. Still plenty of time remaining in this game. 9 minutes played in this final term. The Saints and the Bulldogs is just underway over at Docklands. There's a full call of that available on the AFL Extra button on the ABC Listen app. At the moment, it's 1 point apiece in that match. Very early stages of the first.
6: Yeah, time for the Kangaroos to buckle down. And Spargo comes outside the defensive 50. Turns it over to Brown. Eases the kick inside the forward 50 for Richmond. McDonald's up to meet it for the Kangaroos. Handball to Constanti to the run of Wardlaw. Dashing off halfback. Floats his handball wide to the AFL logo for Sherry. On the bounce back by hand to McDonald. Simpkin just avoided an absolute car crash of a contest with Prestia. Handball from Spargo hit McKercher in the back. Somehow North's got him inside forward 50. Larkin ran into Sheasel, hit his head on his shoulder. Davis Uniac fumbles it away.

0: It's picked up by Anand. What a bizarre passage of play for North Melbourne. It could have ended with a goal just about. And Richmond exit the defensive 50. The mark's taken by Zerha. And they'll see if they can be a bit cleaner here.
1: Luckily, Larky's up on his feet after running into his teammate.
2: So in goes Zerha's kick to a pack that Sherry plucks out of the pack. Stuck his hands up, Tristan Sherry, and holds on to the mark.
1: That was bizarre. An absolutely bizarre piece of play. We had players handballing it, other players' backs, and handballing to people who weren't looking. Prestia came in for a big clothesline bump and completely missed.
2: And now Tristan Sherry, set shot, 45 degree angle, 30 metres out from goal. He's got the finish. And North Melbourne give itself a little bit more breathing space after a couple of goals from the Tigers. 27-point margin North Melbourne's way. Kangas 9-12-66. Richmond 5-9-39. 11 minutes have ticked over in this final term. Sunday afternoon footy on ABC Sport.
0: Well, that was the answer that North Melbourne so dearly needed, wasn't it? The Tigers were starting to mount a little bit of a comeback, and just a fine line, isn't it? That kick going inside 50 misses Bolter by a couple of metres, and they're an opportunity to kick a third in a row, and then it's back within three goals. But maybe is the task is too far from here for Richmond. Let's wait and find out.
1: Yeah, it was Brown who missed Bolter. He was standing in the corridor all by himself.
0: They'll need to kick five from here, Richmond, having kicked five for the day so far. Bolter in the middle to Taranto. Back to Bolter. Clearance for the Tigers. Drives it inside the 50. Big fly in the pack. No mark there for Houghton. Pressure on the goal line for Richmond. Fawcett lays the tackle. Rewarded. Picks it up and slams it through. Liam Fawcett has hardly seen it today, but he took his opportunity there. Kicks his first, and Richmond with the instant response, 6-9-45, trailing North Melbourne, 9-12-66, 12.5 played, final term, Sunday footy on ABC Sport. And again, it was a centre square bounce that Richmond get the ball out of there and give their forwards first opportunity, and then it was just down to pressure, 450 pressure that Richmond were able to put on and win the free kick. I'm not sure about the play on from 2 metres out, when you can just go back and kick it over the man on the mark, but playing with energy, the Tigers back within it, but they look their most dangerous when they're just getting yardage, and it doesn't really matter how it gets there, but as long as it's going forward.
2: 3-2 in this final term. Richmond with the three as Bolter takes it from the middle, stabs it inside forward 50. No mark can be taken by Houghton. It spills out the forward 50, but it'll be coming back from Sonzi, who kicks this one over the top of Fawcett's head. And Comben takes a steadying mark for North Melbourne. Chips out towards Parker and a little chip towards Daniel. And move it slowly outside of defensive 50 where O'Sullivan can mark.
0: Bolter's the man at the moment for Richmond. He really looms as the game breaker. Two goals, two big centre clearances as well. Spargo at half back for North Melbourne.

0: 21-point lead to North Melbourne. Scores level at quarter time. The Kangaroos by 8 at half time, by 26 at three quarter time. Richmond with their only 3 goals of the second half so far here in this last term. North have kicked 2. It's a 21-point lead to the Kangaroos at the stoppage outer side of the ground. Brown for Richmond. Handball on the up looking for Richco. Went without it. Darling emerges through the pack. Sells a little bit of candy, the big fella. Runs out toward the boundary line. Hooks his kick inside the 50. Floston stood under it. And Dersma coming across. Chopped the arms. No advantage for the Tigers off halfback. No, it's going the other way.
1: I think it's a shepherd kept Dersma out of the contest.
0: Spotting Berkey. And so Zane Dersma, who's kicked 3 behinds today, has the footy 52 metres out, chips short to Blamires, who's got it the junction of the 50 in the boundary. 49 metres out is where Floston stands on the mark. Tigers fans not happy as they see the replay of that free kick. Tom Blamires' first goal in AFL back in round 1 against Port Adelaide at Docklands was from a similar spot on the ground.
1: This is just wasting 30. Tell him he's dreaming. I was kicking it from there.
0: Lemire sizes it up, kicks at the top of the square. That was always coming. Goad puts his fist through it, tries to keep it alive for North Melbourne. Rioli 45 out from defensive goal, barreled over by O'Sullivan. O'Sullivan takes possession. Blamires is there to mop up. Handball away to Daniel. Daniel's kicked to Sheasel. Sheasel inboard to Dersma. And so the gamesmanship worked in the end after the Blamires set shot, and Dersma gets a look from 40 out, angle negligible.
2: That's why he's so important, Harry Sheasel. You just knew as soon as he was going to get that ball delivered over the top that he was going to go look short. So if he can get the ball 50 to 70 out more times than not for North Melbourne, he's going to lower the eyes and hit up the target.
0: He's missed 3 set shots today, Zane Dersma. This for a 27-point lead in the last quarter. Comes in and misses a 4th. 22 points, North Melbourne's lead. 16 gone last term as Sam Banks rushes over to collect the footy. He can sense the urgency for Richmond.
3: Until he's a little unsure of what to do with it and then decides to go across to the southern wing. It's a long kick out. Tom Brown holds onto the mark and wants to play on quickly. Hand pass to Rechko. They've got to go down the southern wing and move it quickly. It's a good kick that finds Maurice Rioli as they string a passage.

0: centre wing for the Tigers. He centres the ball. He was looking for Cumming. Couldn't take the mark. Could gather, though. Hand pass to Banks, who'll just kick for goal himself from 52 metres out. Offline, out of bounds on the full. No score. North Melbourne still ahead by 22 points. 17 minutes played in this final term.
1: Well done by Kyanan, though. He just kicked the ball into the middle. It was a little bit risky, but the result was a player had a shot for goal. Kicked it out in a full, but they had a shot far better than just kicking the ball out to the boundary.
2: Sam Banks knew he cooked that as soon as he kicked it as well. The hands went straight to the head. He looked like he was getting swooped by a magpie or something, trying to protect himself like a reflex. Darling's been paid the mark at half back. I reckon there's about four sets of hands on that.
1: At least. Wow.
2: Bolter and Broad are both stomping up and down, throwing tantrums toddler style for Richmond. Darling shoots it defensively to Daniel. North by 22 points, 67 plays 45. A win will get them to 7-7 on the campaign, with a couple of winnable ones to come against Essendon and Port Adelaide. The Tigers looking for a third win of their season, but doing it the hard way. Simpkins kicked down the line. Darling, Broad thought he was held without the football. It spills out in front of the Richmond bench. It will be tossed back in. 18 played, final term. The Bulldogs have got three on the board over at Docklands as well. Loz, 3-1, 19 to the Saints, two behind. So a hot start for the Doggies.
0: So on ABC, listen, if you'd like to listen to it right now, or else we'll take you there at the conclusion of this match, as it is North Melbourne who take the footy. Sheasel's hand pass, though, a turnover. Cumming will bring it into possession for Richmond. Hand pass to Taranto. Cleverly gets a kick away. No. He's going to be pinned for holding the ball. I thought he just made a possession, Taranto, but the umpire blew his whistle.
3: He kicked it off his thigh, I reckon, there, Loz. Almost got there for Tim Taranto.
0: And that's not a possession for him? Doesn't count. So Jai Simkin takes the free kick, chips out wide to Davies Uniac, who then runs inboard before dumping it on his right boot, getting it to the top of the 50. Why not go for Trembath? Can't take the mark. Brings it to ground. Simkin, hand pass to Darling. Hand passes away. O'Sullivan picks it up cleanly as he's running, and then curls the footy into a hot spot inside forward 50. Blumeyers does well to bring it to ground against Retchko. Retchko wins it inside the defensive goal square. Has to kick away hurriedly to Broad. Hand passes it away. Trezise chasing after it. Can't pick it up. Allows it in for Spargo of the Kangas. Can take a bounce close to the bounce.

0: trying to thump it away. And we'll have a ball up in the centre of the ground. Umpire waiting an eternity for the rucks. Just get on with it. Throw it up. He does. Ended up being Taranto who went in there in ruck for Richmond. Brown for the Tigers. Takes the clearance. Kicks inside the 50. Elgar marks. And Jasper Elgar with the goal at this end of the ground earlier on. As we tick into time on in this final term, his team down by 22. He needs this and then some.
1: He does, and again, it was a clearance from Richmond. They've kicked three goals in this final term, all on the back of two from centre squares clearances and one other clearance from a ball up. So certainly getting to work and getting some good looks, the Tigers.
0: Eight goals in his past 3 weeks. Jasper Elgar from right on the 50. Darts out to the right, gives it everything. Right to the behind line through for a minor score. 67 the Kangas, 46 the Tigers, 21 gone. Final term, Sunday footy on ABC Sport.
2: Crowd posted as well as 41,806. It's about 1,000 more than last night here for Collingwood and Port Adelaide as North exit out of defensive 50 via a Caleb Daniel kick. It'll be coming back his way, though, as Rechko wins it for the Tigers. He gets tackled, brought to ground, holding the footy. Free kick, North Melbourne. Colby McKerchup has the ball for North. The outer side of the ground, right half back for North. Most of the MCG now in full shade as he kicks right down the wing. Again, Annan's there. He's done well for the Tigers today. He punches it down. Blamires picks it up for North. Hand pass to Parker. Hand pass to Wardlaw. Advantage paid. Parker got pushed in the back. Everyone stopped. They've still stopped. Kai Annan picks it up. He stops. Everyone's stopping today. And then Annan realises he has to play on. Kicks it down the wing to a pack. Combin breaks it up. Maurice Rioli's in there. He is dispossessed of the footy. It spills out the back. Broad can be the recipient of the hand pass from Rechko, and he kicks it down to left half forward. Forsenal mark wants to play on quickly. Hand pass to Algar. I'm not sure what he was doing there. A little dinky kick that was never going to be the advantage of anyone, except that there's a push in the back, and they will win a free kick.
1: He was trying to be unselfish, Algar, anyway, but ends up getting the push in the back. But, yeah, this game could be relatively right on here if he can go back and kick this one. He's going to go with the snap around the body from about 25-30 out.
2: So Jasper Algar to snap towards goal. It's off. Offline. Just behind. He puts on his second minor score in a row. Jasper Algar kicked a goal in the second term. The margin just cut back to 20 points. 22 minutes played in this final term. Time starting to get away from Richmond in their comeback.
3: Yeah, 15 points would have made it really interesting with just under 5 minutes to go.
0: Yep, I need four goals in 4.5 minutes. It's borderline miracle territory now for the Tigers, and Darling floats into mark off a kick in at half back. And the veteran can soak up a little bit of time. Game 3-3-3 for Jack Darling. Kicks up the line. Markey bodied under it really easily by Miller. He wants to start the chain with the horseshoe. Comes defensively to Short, who pleads for an option. Finds one in Brown. Short stopped and propped before he got the handball, trying to provide the overlap run. Back to Brown, sold him into trouble. Kick into the corridor. O'Sullivan didn't mark it, got two hands to it. He got caught in two minds. And then Grill got grabbed by Wardlaw and a ball up. Inside the centre square, Ruse by 20 points, 23 and a half gone in this final term in front of 41,000 and then some here at the MCG. And the Kangaroos holding on to a 20-point lead.
2: McKercher takes it away, hand passes it right through the middle to Constanti, puts it out wide towards Trenbarth, who marks, lost and tracking him. No advancement as Trenbarth gets up. Centre wing for North Melbourne. The Doggies ahead by 5 points now at Docklands. They've been able to fight back. St Kilda has been able to fight back there down the road at Docklands. We'll take you there at the conclusion of this match as Trenbarth just chips across to Daniel, who's happy to go back and find Zerha.
3: Possession number 39 for Caleb Daniel.
2: And most of them have been uncontested. Zerha takes it, thumps it right down towards a pack. Brown crashing in, brings it to the turf. And then Darling tackles Sonzi, and we'll have a ball up just inside the boundary line to the left of the Richmond bench. Broadcast side of the ground. North Melbourne ahead by 20 points in front of 41,000 fans. Tap down. Steely Green tries to clear it away. Sherry picks

0: it up, hooks it inside forward 50 with a dumping kick. Trembath roves it, hand passes it away to Stevens, runs into an open goal and seals the victory for the Kangas. It's been ugly, but North Melbourne will be able to hold on from here. 26 points to the good against Richmond, 25 minutes played in this final term. It's North 10-13-73, Richmond 6-11-47. Sunday afternoon footy on ABC Sport. Your experts, Nathan Burke and Mark Murphy.
1: Well, they've just done enough, haven't they, Burkey, the North Melbourne Footy Club today, to just to get the win and do it well enough where they weren't really going to look back in probably a month's time ago. Geez, that was a great win against the Tigers either way. So they come here today to get the job done and to collect their 4 points and just to string two together after a pretty disappointing loss a few weeks ago against the Fremantle Dockers. So they've just had a bit more class across the ground for the majority of the day, and the Richmond have just sort of been found a little bit wanting. They've tried hard, the Tigers, but just haven't had the class.
2: From the restart, Trembath in the ruck, and Curvis brought down by O'Sullivan. Wardlaw continues to battle on. Sheasel gets thrown into the turf by Nankervis. I'm sure Tristan Cherry was all that thrilled with the treatment and a ball up. You mentioned 39 for Caleb Daniel Burkey. He's one off an equal career best, which he did in 2018 for the Bulldogs against North Melbourne. So he could have a second 40 disposal game in his career in the offing here. The stoppage, Wardlaw's kick forward, bashed the other way by Miller of Richmond. Prestia, neat little kick down the line for Tresize. Plays on, got Sheasel up in the air, loops the handball to Cumming, now out wide to Green at right half forward for Richmond to Campbell. Five in from the boundary line, centering kick. Taranto dragged down, he'll get the free. Tim Taranto, the acting captain, will take the free kick. 45 metres out, 45 degree angle right of centre. And this is consolation prize type stuff for the Tigers.
1: Yeah, it is a nice touch as well from Seth Campbell to look across rather than just a bomb it long. He's probably about 45, 50 out himself, but just had the awareness to look sideways to see Taranto by himself.
2: Two last week for Tim Taranto, 6 goals, 8 on the season, and he's got a late one here. Tristan Sherry's come across to get a hand on it. Umpire's going to call for a score review, so it will either be a 20-point margin or a 25-point margin as a result. Umpire's call is a behind.
3: Ooh.
2: That's close.
3: Ooh. Again, that review complete. Looking at this angle, we can see the ball's touched before crossing the back of the goal line. Decision on scoreboards.
2: And the word C doing a lot of heavy lifting there. Anyway, they've come to a decision swiftly, and that's sometimes the best result of all. Minor score, 25 points is the Richmond deficit.
0: Japan 3-0 up again, also against Tunisia at the 75-minute mark in Group F of the World Cup. So Richmond's able to go ahead of them. Joel, you're keeping an eye on that?
2: Just in this last quarter alone, Loz, there'd be a 3-all draw.
0: That's very true. So North Melbourne bringing it out. McKercher kicks it down the line. Larky couldn't pull in the mark, which allows it in for Richmond. Trezias hand pass to Ross. Hand passes it across, or in the direction rather, of Grill, who can't take it. And it's North Melbourne that recover.
4: Yeah, Caleb's going to get another one here.
0: Lemire's a little chip kick to Caleb Daniel.
4: Seriously, if he ran up into the toilet because he's overhydrated, they'd still kick the ball to him today. No matter where he is, backwards, sideways, they find him. And he's used the ball really well.
0: So there was his 40th disposal as he chips it backwards towards Luke McDonald. And McDonald with a thumping kick all the way down the wing. Prestia will rove it rather and pick it up. Hand pass it away to Short. Hand passes it backwards to Brown. He retreats to Miller. One bounce, and Miller's got plenty of space ahead of him at centre half back. And he can just put it right into the centre of the MCG where Prestia marks.
2: Prestia off to Brown. Picks inside the 50 to Taranto, who stretches and marks. 45 metres from home, directly in front. Having not made the journey from a little bit closer with his last kick. Tim Taranto arcs out from the paint of the 50. It's an absolute shank. It's come off the hosel and it's dribbled away into the right forward pocket. And when you're getting boo, the Bronx cheers from a home crowd, you know that you've really whiffed on this headshot. dribbles out for a boundary throw in at the half-hour mark of the last term.
4: Blow the siren, please.
0: Tossed in, Sherry. Can't quite get it. There's the siren. North Melbourne win. It's been often ugly, sometimes bizarre, this match. But North Melbourne will collect the 4 points, defeating Richmond by 25 points.

0: winning term, either side just kicking one goal for scores to be locked up at quarter time at the first change. North Melbourne moved ahead by 8 points at half time. It was the third quarter where they really started to move ahead, keeping Richmond goalless and leading by 26 points at three quarter time before pushing out and winning by 25 points in the last term. It's not one for the record books and not one anyone will rewatch, but it does mean that North Melbourne's record is now 7-7.
1: North Melbourne is the team that plays to win for you and me.
0: Plenty of North Melbourne fans have come out to a rare MCG outing in the sunshine to witness a match that, they'll be happy they won, but there weren't too many highlights apart from that. Perhaps Cooper Trembath, who kicked four goals, will be one of those for North Melbourne. He was a top goal scorer on the field. The goal kickers for North Melbourne, George Wardlaw with two, Jacob Constanti, Tristan Sherry, Nick Larkey and Dylan Stevens all had singles. And then for Richmond, Noel Bolter had two in the last quarter, which just kept the Tigers in touch and maybe made North Melbourne a little bit nervous for a short period of time. Singles as well to Sam Cumming, Jasper Algar and McKelty Lafau. But it is North Melbourne winners by 25 points, 10-13-73, Richmond 6-12-48. Keeping in mind, North Melbourne won by 75 points in round six when these two sides last met. Not able to put Richmond away, rather, in this match. Again, in their second meeting for the season. Across at Docklands, with St Kilda ahead by 1 point. So 3-2-20, Western Bulldogs 3-1-19 after the Doggies got away to a hot start there at Docklands. We'll take you to that match in a very short time, in a moment or two, as we wrap up this match here. Berkey,

0: start there at Docklands. We'll take you to that match in a very short time, in a moment or two, as we wrap up this match here. Berkey, North Melbourne, just they couldn't put Richmond away. It was probably not what we expected from them. At the same time, they've come back from Western Australia. But they're 7-7. Does Alistair Clarkson take that at this time of the season?
1: Absolutely, I think they take that. If they can be sort of 50%, that's probably getting close to that wild card sort of a race, which I think where they're at, they're certainly not a top eight team just yet. So keeps them in the hunt for a little bit of finals experience. I think Clarko would be wishing that for his younger players especially, and for the club again to sort of get up there and have that fever around, you know, finals and do or die elimination games. It's good to be. So 7-7, that's where they're at.
2: Yep, they are inside the 10. As it stands right now, so because they've got half a game on Collingwood, their percentage only 90.7, so they take 1.8 or 2.2% out of their win today. So that's going to be their gap in that wildcard race. So their next 2 weeks, they've got Essendon next week, then they've got Port Adelaide, then after that, Collingwood, Melbourne, St Kilda, Hawthorn, the Western Bulldogs, Geelong and Sydney. So they've got some looks at it in the next little while, but their last 4 weeks is very, very difficult indeed. So it's going to come very quickly for the Kangas.
0: It sure is. Berkey, we've got to get to the Docklands. So the 3-2-1.
1: 3-2-1. Okay, I've given Sheezel one vote for he had 31. He had equal high 7 score involvement. So his class shone out a little bit when he had the ball in his hands. Caleb Daniel, 40 possessions, went at 92%. Every quarter he was good, but Trimbath for 4 goals. I thought he was the bloke who broke the game open with his 4 goals.
2: A great game. We were puzzled by his role at the start of the game and wondering what kind of influence he'd have, and he made a fist of it this afternoon.
1: He did, and I think Clarko is just trying to make the most of the new rules in the middle of the ground. Get a guy who can jump against Nankervis, who's not a jumping ruck, who's more of a bodying, old-fashioned type of ruck. So, yeah, maybe smart move by Clarko, because when he went forward, that's when he did most of his damage, though, kicking 4 goals.
0: So there we go. He gets the 3 votes in the ABC Footballer of the Year from Nathan Burke. 2 to Caleb Daniel, 1 to Harry Sheezel. We've got to get out of here, Berkey. You've got to get on the train home. Jump on that Frankston line. They'll all be waiting for you. Thanks to Joel Peterson calling alongside me. Mark Murphy as well. Lex Pescher on the boundary. To Damo doing socials. To Jules, our tech at the back of the box. And a cash in the studio. It is North Melbourne winning an ugly one, but winning anyway against Richmond by 25 points. Right now, you'll all be headed across to Docklands, where there's an enthralling match going on there. St Kilda taking on the Western Bulldogs. A fair bit at stake in this match at Docklands. Currently, scores are all locked up. 3-2-20 apiece. We'll take you across to our commentary team, Matt

0: Ben Cameron calling here, St Kilda and the Western Bulldogs. Daniel Harford and Bob Murphy, your experts, with Poppy Penny on the boundary, opening three goals away of the Dogs. St Kilda with the last three as the kick comes inside 50 from Windhager. Tom De Koning marks in the right forward pocket. St Kilda took the lead with Jack Higgins' last goal of the match and a chance to try and lead at quarter time here. De Koning has one goal already alongside Sharman and Higgins, while Will Lewis kicked two goals for the Bulldogs and Lockie Kennedy, Luke Kenny, I should say, his first goal in AFL footy. De Koning in the right forward pocket, 25 metres out from goal, comes in, slams it right into the right goalpost and a minor score. So the Saints take back the lead, but just by that behind.
1: It's eerily similar to the Boston Celtics of the 1980s, this St Kilda plan at the moment. I used to get the ball to Larry Bird, get out of the way. It's now get it to Nass and get out of the way. He's had 13 disposals, dominating this game.
2: Bailey Dale bouncing off halfback, gives it to Crofter, gives it to Bontempelli under the pump, off to Richards, Windhager sweating on him, takes it back for St Kilda.
3: It's that tackle pressure again from St Kilda.
2: To Wood, to Tom De Koning, kicks inside 50, and Higgins, he marks 49 metres out.
1: So they had three defenders in space there, the Dogs, and Jack Higgins was allowed to lead up. Tick up, tick lead for you,
3: tick,
1: Benny.
3: The tick's back.
1: The tick is back.
2: There's been a lot of back leading to goal in recent times. I wanted a few more tick leads,
1: well,
2: and we've seen some.
1: Here goes listening. He's getting some advice from the bench too. About the time left.
2: He'll kick it from 55. It's out to the right. And just missing right. So St Kilda double their advantage. They lead by 2 points. 10 seconds away from quarter time.
0: So Butterick brings the Dogs back into play, into the pocket for Caulfield. Plays on and runs his measure. Up to Norton and Silvani, one-on-one on the wing. Norton trying to work Silvani underneath it. Race back onto it. Hastings comes in from the side. And that'll Lewis. An entertaining opening quarter in which the Bulldogs dominated early before the Saints, as has become their custom, found their rhythm midway through the first quarter and took control to lead by 2 points. 3-4-22 to the Bulldogs, 3-2-20.
2: 13th time this year St Kilda have won an opening term, so they are the best starters in the competition when it comes to opening stanzas.
0: So 13 of 15, so they've only lost two first quarters so far this season. The goal kickers for the Saints, individuals to Sharman, to Koning and Higgins, while for the Western Bulldogs, two goals to Will Lewis and Luke Kennedy, the other goal scorer. St Kilda by 2 points at quarter time. At the MCG, it was North Melbourne winners by 25 points, 10-13-73 to the Tigers, 6-12-48. So the Kangas now move to 7-7. They're now 10th spot on the AFL ladder. And an afternoon for Caleb Daniel, who had 40 disposals, including 16 marks and 7 rebound 50s. So a big win for the Kangaroos over the Tigers at the MCG. Great to have your company on Sunday Footy on ABC Sport.
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0: And Buster Bontempelli to Richards. Opens up for Liberatore. What a pass. Lewis leading up. Sliding on his knee. Takes the mark directly in front. 45 metres out from goal. Will Lewis looking for the opening 2 goals of the game. It's a nice kick straight over the goal umpire's hat. And the last player added to the Bulldogs' list in season 2026 has the opening 2 goals.
2: Onto it, McNeil gets the handball away to West. Oh. Run down by Wilson. Umpire lets them play. McNeil picks it up, works his way through them. Up to Kennedy. He snaps on goal, and it's through. Kennedy with his first goal in AFL footy. And he is engulfed by a sea of red, white and blue. Windhager sends it into the pocket, off the hands of the back. Ball gathers, back feeds the handball to Wood. Centre and kick towards full forward. Up they go, no mark. Comes down to De Koning, who jams it on the boot and goals. TDK to get St Kilda's system going. The first of the afternoon.
0: Outmaster Garcia, 50 out. High ball inside the 50. In from the side, Wood. Caminiti. In fact, the mark has been claimed at the very back by Cooper Sharman. Sharman wastes no time. Half opens up the angle and puts through their second. Back-to-back goals for the Saints.
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0: Secured by 2 points at quarter time. 3-4-22 to the Bulldogs. 3-2-20. The Doggies are in 8th spot, 8 wins and 6 losses. Their last game before they head to the bye. While St Kilda, after a big win over the Giants last week, they're 6-8. They're the other side of it at the moment. They're outside the top 10. Matt Clitch and Ben Cameron calling the action. Poppy Penny on the back.

0: Boundary reporting that Jack Sinclair out of this match with a calf injury. So the co-captain for the Saints afternoon is done. Daniel Harford and Bob Murphy, your experts on ABC Sport.
1: Well, probably the quarter we wanted in the end with the scoreline, just the 2 points in favour of the Saints. Looked like it was going to be a bit of a challenge early for them. But like last week, like we've discussed, they've found their groove with their tackle pressure and it's got their offence going on the back of it. They're very, very clever when they get the ball in turnover, particularly through the middle of the ground. With their tackle pressure, they release so quickly and make the defence of the opposition, on this occasion the Bulldogs, really accountable really quickly. They'll take the short option to draw the extra defenders out of the good space, and then they'll find that good space for that next possession more often than not. So it's a really good system in play. If they can maintain the rage, then they're going to find themselves in the game for a long period of time. The Bulldogs, on the other hand, Bob had that little jump out and then really couldn't get any flow at all through the middle of the ground. 9 inside 50s for the quarter in the end after kicking the first 3 goals suggests that it was a real battle for them.
2: Well, I think it was well picked up by yourself and I think Benny as well, of Bailey Dale, you know, starting in that unusual position for a wingman, more of a halfback sort of rolling behind the ball. And it was a real win for the Bulldogs early.
1: Yep.
2: It unsettled St Kilda, but more importantly for the Bulldogs, that able to generate run and carry with Bailey Dale, who's one of the best users in the game. And the Bulldogs were able to go through the centre of the ground. But in terms of the magnets and the human battleships of the game, there's been some unusual or some unorthodox use of the talls at the Bulldogs. And at the moment, it hasn't worked. So Croft, Lobb, English and Norton, who are all close to 200 centimetres, thereabouts, genuine talls. What's happening in the ruck? We've seen Matt Kennedy play big chunks already in this first quarter. Tim English has had a really quiet start, but all of those four who are big lads have had no impact on the game thus far. So we'll just see if there's a change made or whether they just stick to this sort of unorthodox use of their tools in this second quarter.
0: It's weird given that Lachie McAndrew really dominated when they last played the Bulldogs. Adelaide kicked 9-2 in that first quarter, and to make that sort of adjustment from Luke Beveridge, it's curious as to what the plan is there in terms of two A-grade caliber rucks in Rowan Marshall and Coney.
2: Well, it just seems, I mean, Rory Lobb has been chained to that goal square. It's like they really want to stretch the St Kilda defence. It hasn't worked so far. We'll see how committed they are to the role of Lobb and just the tools in general.
3: I'm not saying this is what's happened, but a lot of people recognise Ross as a very cerebral coach. Like, can coaches almost outsmart themselves in trying to take on a rival coach who is incredibly intelligent and do something different to challenge them?
2: Definitely.
1: Yeah, they can. I'm not sure. Yeah, they would have had a good discussion about this model of tall or key position rucks and how we're going to use them and exploit them today on both camps. But certainly from the Bulldogs, there seems to have been a lot of discussion about what we can do, perhaps on the back of last week, perhaps on the back of trying to stretch defenders and exploit other areas of the ground. But as Bob said, it's not working for the Bulldogs at the moment. They got off to a jump, but
2: it's twofold. It's twofold as well. I mean, there's the structural element of it, but Tim English, we spoke about him, you know, pre-game, so he's found himself in the news as a, you know, potentially looking elsewhere. He had a really lackluster first quarter. That's the bottom line. The structure is one thing, but if the bigs aren't absolutely red hot to compete, well, then it makes it really difficult.
0: Just one disposal for Tim English and zero for Rory Lobb, who starts in the goal square. Second quarter underway. St Kilda by 2 points, a free kick in the middle of the ground. Going the way of Marcus Bontempelli. Jack Sinclair out of the game with a calf injury. As the Bont will get the first disposal. Si Wanganeen Miller leads the way with 13 disposals. Lachie McNeil with 12. Bontempelli's high kick inside 50. Norton flies from the back. Can't take the mark over the top of Lobb. Spills out. Richards tries to break away. Tackled by Stocker. Did he have proper opportunity? Umpire waves play on. Hall's hand pass a little loose for Wanganeen Miller, who regathers, hand pass to Hall, sends it up the wing. And the mark is taken at halfback by Winhager. Feeds it around the back to his good mate, Wanganeen Miller, sends it up the wing. Butterick gathers, hand pass away to Frazier. High ball up towards Artie Jones. He marks it left half forward. Still two kicks out from goal. Norton and English are both gone deep. Jones looks in that direction. English the target, put it on his head. It clears he and Wilkie. Trickles the back to the goal square. It's rushed through in the end by Ryan Burns and tumbles into the fencing with the pressure that came from Riley West, a minor score. St Kilda by a point.
1: So you mentioned through the first quarter, the contested possession numbers, Benny. It was 53-34 at quarter time, plus 19 in favour of St Kilda.

0: Luke Berridge would be absolutely filthy about that.
1: Wangini Malira kicks out beyond the defensive arc, finds Wilkie. A little trundle, then a kick up towards the wing. Looking for Sharman, who reels it in one-handed. A little bit of grippo, perhaps on that right hand. Nice mark, kicks up to half forward. Kick favours Buku Karmas. Intercepts for the Dogs. Kicks into the middle, finds Kennedy, releases Bontempelli.
0: Push out the back.
1: He's off through the middle. Oh. Back leading, here is Norton. The kick doesn't get there as a floater from Bont. Lands in the lap of Silvani, marks at fullback for the Saints. And he can move it away to Stocker in their back pocket.
0: A little tick lead there, Benny.
2: Yeah, had Rory Lobb leading right up the middle, trying to go deeper than that. The kick up the wing, spawned away by Caulfield and goes out of play.
1: Probably the better question about what the Dogs are doing is, at what point does it confuse the team and reach a tipping point that you're trying to fiddle with too much?
0: Well, you look here now, English has gone to centre-half forward. So he's now gone from the centre-bounce ruck. A couple of minutes in, he's playing forward of the ball. Bontempelli's rucking with Ticone.
3: You've got Lobb, English and Norton in the forward 50.
0: So why wouldn't you want Bontempelli's the guy that gets the ball once it comes from the tap, which he does magnificently, rather than be the guy that's tapping it?
2: Here goes Wangini Miller through the middle of the ground. Bumped by Artie Jones. He's got a kick inside 50. Right. O'Donnell's. The arm's chopped and we'll get a free kick inside the defensive 50 for the Dogs.
0: Doesn't make any sense to me to have Bontempelli in the ruck when he's the best ground ball player and clearance player in the competition.
2: No, I'm with you, half. St Kilda by a point. Caulfield sends it out to halfback. Frazier looks in the middle of the ground. Richards takes the mark with Wilkie coming the other way. It opens up in front of him. Tries to send it long to Norton. Silvani's in front. Well, gets back and gets a fist to it. The ever reliable defender and sees the ball out of play.
3: That is top level defending, so Jack Silvani. Good.
1: DNA doesn't lie, does it?
0: So good.
2: Aaron Norton would have thought on a couple of occasions that he's in the prime position, but on this one, Silvani got back there in the nick of time and a fist to see it out of play in the right forward pocket.
0: Well, all three Bulldogs forwards were at goal side of their opponent, so just had to carry the back of one of them. But Silvani was too good.
1: The Koning wins the tap down. West roves, gives it off to Hines, floats it on goal, finds the major opening. The Bulldogs with the first goal of the second term. 4-3-27 plays 3-4-22. The Dogs by 5 points, 3.5 minutes into the second term. Sunday footy on ABC Sport.
3: Just a forward 50 stoppage goal there. Hines, not a noted stoppage goal kicker. He's just given way too much space. Yeah. Dogs able to shovel the ball back and he was good enough just to wobble it home straight. He was given a lot of space inside forward 50. He might not be a noted stoppage goal kicker, but that doesn't mean you give a player 10 metres all on his own.
0: Yeah, so Wilson was his opponent.
3: Just way too much leg rope there from Wilson.
0: Just watching the ball as opposed to the situation there, young Das. Sure that'll get some feedback from Ross at some stage.
2: Second lead change of the match. The Bulldogs by 5 points. Back in the middle of the ground. Ticone one down the tap against English, but it's Richard who gets the clearance. Kicks up towards Artie Jones. Worked underneath it by Stocker. Frazier tries to tap it away from Wangini Miller, who just has a burst of speed. He gathers it, takes a bounce, cuts it inboard. Kicks to Garcia, who gives it back to Wangini Miller. Possession of a 19 for him in
3: he
2: the second quarter.
3: He is running so hard, Wangini Miller.
2: He gets it to Hall, chips it over the top. Mark is taken by Wilson between wing and half forward for the Saints. Where's Naz? He's having a breather at half back.
0: He's cooked.
3: He's on his haunches.
2: Wilson looks out wide. Ryan's the target. O'Donnell got there late to make the spoil. Spills out towards Bailey Dale. Cuts back boundary side. Kicks for English. He marks it right half back.
1: That's the other problem. They've got the land of the Giants down there, the Dogs. So Nazi's just running away with it and they're zipping out of there at the moment. Is that fair bobbin half? My
3: uneducated. Oh, no doubt. No, no doubt.
1: As English chips it short and Hasty takes intercept mark for St Kilda. Dogs by five. Hasty comes infield to Windhager. Forward of the logo. He'll set it up to the pocket. Karmas in good position. Spoils it down. Liam Ryan slips a tackle. He'll snap on goal. It's on target, but getting back. The mark taken by Caulfield. Former Saint right in the goal mouth. Dogs 5 points to the good. 5 minutes into the second term. There's a
0: Ticone down.
1: Yeah, Saint down to Koning looking sore.
2: Has not moved from the turf, so we'll get Poppy to keep a close eye on that. The kick up towards half-back. No mark claim. Jones is out number three on one. St Kilda's way. Wood gets the hand pass away to Garcia. Chips it inboard to Windhager. They might have to stop play here as the ball goes inside 50. It's the opposite forward pocket. Sharman juggles a one-handed mark. With his right arm, was just able to control it down and tight against the boundary line. Had the size and the height on Caulfield to reel in that mark.
0: Ticone's jogging off, unassisted. check the replay of what happened. Just copped a knee to the thigh to the ribs, I reckon.
3: Yeah, it's shallow breaths.
2: Buku Kamas' knee maybe to the ribs. And here's a shot on goal from hemmed in. Cooper Sharman, the reaction told you all as he threw his head back. Having the shot on goal, misses everything. Out of bounds on the full. Bulldogs by 5 points. Poppy Penny on the boundary.
4: Yeah, he's come straight off and sit down and he's sort of holding his right side and the doctor and the physio got out to him immediately and he's wincing in quite a lot of pain but just trying to get a bit of air in by the looks of things.
1: Bailey Dale with the kick looking for Caulfield. Broken up beautifully there for St Kilda by Wood. Forces a throw in right at the elbow of the boundary line and 50. Dogs by 5 points. Poppy Penny.
4: Tom De Koning's just gone down the rooms, followed by a doctor and a physio.
2: Yeah, we can just see Poppy. He's pointing to his right rib. Jack Sinclair already out of the game.
1: Bontempelli doing the ruck work again, opposed to Marshall. He brings it down, trying to get rid of it, Liberatore. And Little Liver. Garcia's right there with him. The mini-me hanging off him as the ball comes out. Richards ends up with it. In a scrap, though. We're not going anywhere. Wood burrowing in and a ball up. Just 55 out from the attacking goal for St Kilda. Dogs still by five.
0: Now, I haven't coached an AFL Premiership, like Luke Beveridge, but if you gave me one of two situations, I'd have Bontempelli forward English in the ruck rather than English in forward and Bontempelli in the ruck. If you had to have one of those two, you'd be better off with Bontempelli.
3: It's a head-scratcher. Yeah, it is.
2: Marshall out of the ruck, kicks forward into the right forward pocket. It goes out of play for a throw-in. And at what stage when Asai Wanganui Miller has had 19 disposals would you think we might have to do something about this?
0: Yeah, well, what he's doing really well is getting the 1-2. He's chipping short and then following up and they just can't go with him from the initial possession. So that's the joy and the beauty of Nass.
2: Doesn't have an opponent at the moment. Bontempelli kicks long up towards the wing. Was Jones held when not in possession? He was. Late whistle. Advantage taken by English. Kicks in the middle of the ground. Matt Kennedy had it spoiled away from him. Well done by Burns, who got there late. Bulldogs get a hand pass forward to Dale, who hurries the kick to Hines, who marks on his chest. He's out to the right. 50 from home, though.
0: I reckon that's the model for the Bulldogs. If they want to get a lead and get control of this game, they've got to play with some width. Secure to do a really good job defending you narrow and forcing you through the channels they want you through.
2: Hines just places it in the direction of Norton and Silvani rises up and takes the mark. His confidence growing. One of the off-season additions for Ross Lyon as he works it to Wanganui Miller.
1: 20.
2: Sends it out to right halfback. He might get 50 at this rate. Wood has it across halfback for the Saints. Looks up to Marshall in from the side. O'Donnell makes the spoil. Overrunning the footy, Cooper Sharman. And Caulfield takes it back for the Dogs. Hand pass to Richards. Gets it forward to Croft. To Bontempelli at half forward. Draws an opponent. Hand pass to Richards. Takes a bounce. Newsily a good user. Chips it into the pocket this time. Norton has a couple of metres and Silvani crashes into him.
0: Back.
2: It should almost be 50,
0: yeah,
2: shouldn't it? And it is.
0: Yeah, it is. I've never seen Jack Silvani do that. He's ultra
2: probably,
0: aggressive.
2: He's probably thought, you know what, I'm up in the stakes here. I'm happy to concede one and make a certainty of a goal here.
3: That looked like something from the VHS electrifying eight.
1: Just bumps and brawls.
2: All that was missing was Bruce Dawes' headband to be thrown away. As Aaron Norton can't be denied this time, and he puts through his first goal of the afternoon. The Bulldogs are out by 11 points. They've hit the opening two goals of this second quarter after St Kilda led by 2 points at quarter time. The Dogs 5-3-33, St Kilda 3-4-22. Daniel Harford and Bob Murphy, your experts on Sunday footy on ABC Sport.
0: So on that occasion, it was the ball won back on centre wing, and then they just ran at St Kilda and just used the free play by hand over the top, just leapfrogged. The spare, the defensive player that was coming up. So that worked okay, and it was a quick transition, so you're going to get a bit of space on the back of that. But as a general rule, I reckon they're playing a little bit narrow, and I'd like to see a bit more width and expansive play in their game. Just bring the ball open side, take the numbers away from St Kilda. It's how they love to defend with numbers. They do it so well. Got to take that away from them, that weapon.
3: Back to a bit more of an orthodox setup, the Dogs now with English back in the ruck.
1: Aaron Norton makes it 26 consecutive games that he's kicked a goal in. English taps it down to Bontempelli, who turns it over with a handball. St Kilda at centre-half forward. Butler gets it out to Burns. He'll look central with his kick. Getting onto it, Wilson. Showed his speed. He's got great endurance, great speed endurance, and he took the mark 45 out directly in front.
3: Oh, yeah, he's fast.
0: He's a fine player.
3: He's fast.
1: I didn't think he was going to get there, and he went... Zip. And he was there in a flash, wasn't he?
0: Roadrunner action.
1: Yep. And out of contract, linked with a departure away from St Kilda at the end of the year. Darcy Wilson, one of their high-end picks.

0: just 20 years of age, been going at just under a goal a game in 2026. His drop punt here is a nice finish. Goal umpire didn't move. And St Kilda answer. Back to 5 points, the Doggies lead. 5-3-33, plays 4-4-28. 11 and a half minutes played in the second term. Sunday footy on ABC Sport.
1: You talked about width at the other end for the Bulldogs half. On that occasion, St Kilda, nice little change of direction.
2: Yeah.
1: Wilson cutting back up the middle. There's so much space, too much space in the Bulldogs' defensive 50 zone.
2: Bramble that gave him all the space. He got back really hard defensively to chop out the more straight line kick. Once that cutback was made, he was totally out of position.
3: Sunday footy on ABC Sport. The voices of Bob Murphy and Daniel Harford. Matt Clinch and Ben Cameron calling the action. Poppy Penny down on the boundary. The Kangaroos 25-point winners over Richmond earlier today. The Kangas 7 wins and 7 losses, up to 10th on the ladder. Back in the middle of the ground, Bontempelli gets the clearance, lost his footing. Outpass turned over though, late for the Saints, gets it away to Marshall. Hicks up towards half forward, Selwood runs onto it, breaks the tackle of Sharman to Bramble, who had to do likewise. He gets away from his tackler. Outpass to O'Donnell, to Lobb, they run the gauntlet. Outpass to Croft, to Bramble, in forward to Sanders, that's where they lose it. Onto it, Hall for the Saints, outpass to Burns, ran into a dead end, but was taken high. The tackle from Croft just over the shoulder. And the free kick the way of St Kilda in the middle of Docklands.
0: Off to Bradley Hill, who moves it out really wide. Mason Wood, long left leg into the pocket for St Kilda. Marking contest. Caulfield swirls it away, still in play. And Bailey Dale sees it out. So just repeating the injury news for St Kilda. Jack Sinclair, a calf injury out of the game. Might be worse than that. He's got a moon boot on, which sometimes points to an Achilles injury. And Tom De Koning with a rib issue down in the rooms at the moment.
1: He's still down in the rooms, Tom De Koning.
0: Dogs leading by 5 points. 4:50 stoppage here for the Saints. Bontempelli brings it down. He's then tackled by Marshall. Ball spits out, holding the ball. Seriously. And Marshall lets him know about it too.
2: Change this. It's time to change this.
0: You don't want your Ferrari going off-road, do you? And that's what Bontempelli's having to do at the moment.
2: I sort of get it on the whiteboard why you'd play with it. I sort of get it. But what we're seeing, the results of it, it's not worth it.
3: Do you, though? Like, I don't get this. They haven't tried any of that with half-back, though.
2: With half-back?
3: Like, trying a different player in centre-half-back, which has been their Achilles heel for the last season.
2: Yeah, but if you're trying to exploit defences or trying to find advantage somewhere, I could see why on the whiteboard that works in match committee. Let's give this a go, see what it does.
1: Well, it's a quarter and a half now. I think the Dogs have looked a bit toothless going forward.
2: Mm. Well, even around contest.
0: And it's bouncing out.
1: So I'm not really... They're getting away with it having a small defence at the moment. St Kilda only 4 goals, 4 at the moment. But it just doesn't feel like it's click for them out there at all today.
0: Blood rule for Marcus Bontempelli too. He's come to the bench. Ryan Marshall from outside 50. That is a towering kick. But it's offline. Misses to the right-hand side. Bulldogs lead 4 points. 15 minutes played in the second. Poppy Penny.
4: Yeah, Bont's just having his leg looked at. That's where the blood was coming from. But he did nearly run straight into the St Kilda bench instead of the Western Bulldogs bench.
3: Frazier to Buttering up the wing. Silvani leads Hines to the footy and it goes out of play as he's tackled across. And Sire Wanganui Miller getting some work there on the St Kilda bench. And Tom De Koning has just emerged.
2: Trying to make a statement, Pop, do you reckon? Sort of Dermot Burritt style through the huddle?
4: Yeah, maybe. Yeah, Tom De Koning is back on the bench now and he looks like he's going to give it another go. He's having some lollies and trying to G himself back up again.
3: Docks by 4 points. Marshall doing the ruck work against Joel Frazier. Ball bounces around. Frazier gathers. Hand pass to Richards. Kicks up towards half forward. Norton led to the footy ball. Silvani, tackled by Jones.
2: Tackle. Great.
3: Wins the footy. Holding the ball. The Dogs will get it at right half forward.
1: He might have played more spectacular games, Artie Jones, but he's got his hands dirty today. It's been a real blue-collar performance so far from Artie.
3: He's up to a career best 11 goals of the season. Into the pocket. Croft was the flyer. Can't take the mark. And locked on the bottom of the pack comes a couple of Bulldogs. Will Lewis has won over the top of Hasty and the umpire will ball it up in the right forward pocket for the Dogs.
0: Up it goes. Lobb doing the ruck work. Brings it down. McRae pinches it. Off to Wilson. Hooks a left foot snap beyond defensive 50 for St Kilda. Comes down at ground level. Matt Kennedy onto it. Rushes a snap towards full forward. Jones tackled to ground by Stocker. He was right there with him, Liam Stocker.

0: zips out of there. He'll kick the Saints to the wing beautifully for Garcia. Garcia might have just slipped on off the bench. So Little Liver against the original today. He'll kick around the wing up to a contest. Pack forms off the hands of Sharman out the back. Frazier tracks it for the Dogs on their back flank.
1: Cuts back boundary side, tries to lace the kick up towards O'Donnell. Garcia got a hand in there. O'Donnell bumped by Ryan. He's got a half pass into Liberatore. He's worse for wear. The Dogs are going to take the advantage. Karmas through the middle of the ground to Matt Kennedy. Half pass to Bramble. Back to Matt Kennedy. Kicks up towards half forward, a one-on-one.
2: Well done.
1: Well done by the younger Kennedy. Takes the mark against Hill. Chips it out in front of Lewis. He's in the left forward pocket. Will Lewis runs onto it across the face of goal. English will mark. I'm going to assume he spotted him. He's going to centre it inboard to Richards. As Poppy Penny, it's all happening in front of you. Another injury concern.
3: Yeah, for the Western Bulldogs, James O'Donnell's in the hands of doctors and trainers. He looks really sore. He looks like he's going to try and stay out there, but the doctors and trainers are with him at the moment. So it's very busy down here on the benches.
1: He's the one tall for the Bulldogs in defence as Tom DeConing looks like he's about to come back in front of you, Poppy. Ed Richards looking to steady things to the Dogs. Fires from the right forward pocket, 40 metres out, and misses to the left-hand side. The Dogs by 5 points.
4: It's like an American barbecue out there. There's ribs everywhere out there today, half.
0: I was looking down at Simon O'Donnell as his son was in the hands of the trainers. He was peering pensively, and then as he got up and ran off, he gave him a little clap. Stay out there. As McRae kicks around the wing here for the Saints, bouncing ball. Butterick makes it his in the Bulldogs' colours. Handball misses Karmas. Coming over Higgins, lays a bump. Ball jars free. Selwood off to Sanders.
5: Oh.
0: Back to Selwood. Turnover. The Koning takes it for St Kilda. He'll kick to full forward. And there is O'Donnell. He marks it fullback for the Western Bulldogs and immediately releases McNeil, who's running off the back flank.
1: Ryan's offering a good chase. McNeil looks up the wing, sends it in the direction of Richards. Tries to fend off Ryan Burns and it rolls out of play. A lasso free kick will go the way of the Saints. And it's taken by Silvani at left half back. The Bulldogs by 5 points. Comes in ball with a kick to Caminiti. 2-1 the way of the Western Bulldogs in this second quarter. After the Saints led by 2 points at quarter time. Jack Sinclair out of the game with what's reported as a calf injury, but he's in a moon boot. Marcus Bontepelli off the ground at the moment with a blood rule. To Koning having just come back on. The kick up the wing. Marshall the target. Takes the mark from the kicker Burns. Releases Nasai Wanganeen Miller.
2: Oh.
1: Possession 21 into the middle of the ground. Just got the target. Wood takes the mark. He looks up into the pocket. That's where Higgins is. Drops the mark. As he hit the ground, it spilled out. Karmas gathers. Hand pass over his head. He was out of play. And Jack Higgins had it before he... Well, spent it before he had it, really, in the end. Just lost it as he hit the ground and throw it in the right forward pocket in his first game back through injury.
2: Jeez, I reckon you played that most 99 times out of 100.
4: Three bites to the cherry. That's also gone in footy. That's out as well.
2: He took that to ground.
4: Used to be big in the playground when I was growing up. Three bites to the cherry.
2: That was the mark, yep.
0: Koning taking it out of the ruck. Handball boundary side. Sanders involved for the Dogs. Matt Kennedy, too, gives it back to the Koning. Stripped of it. Spills out to Frazier. Hurries a left foot kick. Flying Wilkie very high up the ground. He spoils it out. Throw in right half forward here for St Kilda. Dogs still by 5 points. Last goal, 14 minutes into this term. It's been a minute. Six to be precise.
1: Bond's back out there, Benny. He's into the ruck here.
0: Yeah. Going up against Marshall. Bond wins the tap. McRae's premiership teammate goes and gathers it. Back feeds it to Wood. He'll kick a high snap inside 50 for the Saints. Caulfield can't mark. Going in Frazier. Rolled by Marshall. And another ball up. 35 out from the attacking goal here for the Saints.
1: The voice of Ben Cameron alongside Matt Clinch calling the action. Poppy Penny on the boundary. Daniel Harford and Bob Murphy, your call team for Sunday footy on ABC Sport. Marshall out of the ruck. Can't get a clean disposal away. Bramble knocked it out to Frazier. Kick was smothered. Bramble scraps for it and Jack McRae dives over the top. Former Doggies premiership player against his former side, as Benny made reference. Bulldogs by 5 points. Thrown up, Marshall slaps it out boundary side. Hall tries to knock it on. Liberatore in his return can't keep it alive and it goes out of play in the right forward pocket for the Saints. Tom DeConing has gone to full forward after that rib concern earlier in the quarter. Umpire ready to spin the ball back into play. English will do the ruck work this time against Marshall. Marshall palms it down. McRae tries to break through. Took a couple of tackles. Hand pass away to Sharp.

0: Harmon off balance, sends it long to the goal square. Karma's getting back and good support in the end from Selwood, who cleaned out his own teammate but did get a hand to it to rush it through for a minor score. The Bulldogs leading by 4 points.
1: Good sign from TDK there, getting caught in that wrestle on the goal line. He was using all his strength, his core strength, to try and maintain positions. That's a good sign that he's feeling pretty good.
2: Well, Butterick's kick in, it misses Caulfield.
1: Another
2: got a fingertip on it. And it goes out of play. So a throw in 47 around from the Saints attacking goal at the locket end, which is appropriate.
1: Who's the name?
2: Yeah, they have never gone back up after the sexy scoreboards, as Gillon McLachlan called them, went up. Punched on there by Marshall. Back into the mark and lots of players around it. Handball out from Higgins. Ball to the boundary line and over for another throw in. Dogs by 4. 22 and a half minutes into this second term.
1: This is the arm wrestle phase of the game. You go through momentum swings and domination from team to team, but this is the real wrestle, which is good.
2: English brings it down. Hall takes it though, gives it off to Butler. Hurries a kick on goal. It'll go right to the line. O'Donnell punches it through. Simon approves. A little round of applause beneath us. Bulldogs by 3 points. 23 minutes into the second term.
0: Might have to make him aware you're giving play-by-play references to him sitting below our commentary box.
1: I just sent him a message.
0: Bulldogs by 3 points. Did you ask if you're related? Butterick through the middle of the ground. Karmas takes the mark.
2: I've got a great story about Simon O'Donnell.
0: It's the handpass to Frazier up towards Hines. Can't take the mark. Brad Hill makes the spoil. Owens comes in from the side. Handpass to Garcia, to Wilkie, to Winhager, to Nasai Wanganeen-Miller. Possession 22 for him. Kicks in the middle of the ground for Jack McRae. Gives it back to Hill. Looks up inside 50. Higgins outnumbered. Spoiled away by O'Donnell. Out towards the boundary line. A good decisive fist. Claimed about 15 to 20 metres. And in the end, McNeil runs it out of play. The Dogs by 3 points.
1: He's a big Angus beef man these days, our man Scoop.
2: He is.
1: Loves the cow.
2: Bulldogs by 3 points. It is in the arm wrestle phase of this game. We're just waiting for the next goal as we close on halftime. English and Marshall. English punches from the back. McRae wins it for St Kilda. To Marshall, to Garcia, to Windhager, to Naz. Just has to get the handball away. Off the haul in the pocket. Centering kick, not his best. The Dogs are there. Hines works it out to Karmas, to Selwood. Back pocket here, the Western Bulldogs. Over the top for Dale. He'll flick it on and the runner, Bramble.
3: They did that well, didn't they?
2: Yeah, that was great. That was the old handball club of the Western Bulldogs, as Bramble takes three bounces down the wing and kicks it for West.
1: Yeah, they're on.
0: Ball movement. He's got lob over the top. He wants longer than that. On the left, looking for Will Lewis. Bounces in front of him and Silvani. Lewis, in the end, can do nothing but tap it back into Silvani. Trying to get it off his foot. It goes out for a throw-in. Do so well in their back line. And then that last kick inside 50 has eluded them this afternoon.
1: Well, the way the Saints cover space is really impressive too, in fairness. They're really aware of where the ball can and might go and ready to go either direction.
0: All of a sudden now, the last goal at the 12-minute mark as we tick up to 25 minutes gone in this second quarter. Bontempelli, hand pass to Sanders, centering ball, lob against two. Wood comes in from the side, knocks it away, supports Wilkie, and in the end, Jack Silvani picks it up. Hand pass to Hill, hand into the back pocket, kick is smothered. Luke Kennedy tries to knock it out. Straight into the pass of Nathan Wood. Turns around his body. Kicks up towards the wing. Clever from McNeil. Knocked it on to Matt Kennedy. Hand pass away to Butterick. One way, then the other for the Dogs. Hand pass to O'Donnell. Pierces a kick inside 50. Miss Sanders. Bontempelli picks it up. A touch of class as he turns on his left. And the Bont does what only he can. Finishes a superb goal in front of the Bulldogs faithful, who are leaning over the fence and cheering in applause. Only the best players can do that. Enter Marcus Bontempelli, and he breaks the deadlock. The Bulldogs lead by 9 points, 6-4-40 to St Kilda 4-7-31.
1: Utter brilliance.
0: Daniel Harford and Bob Murphy, this probably won't be one of the goals of the week contenders, but for the Bulldogs faithful, this is what the Bontempelli does so often.
3: Oh, he's a ruckman of rare skill. He just...
1: It gets better.
3: I didn't realise it was one hand.
1: It gets better.
3: It was so fast that I thought he picked it up with two hands.
1: So
3: it turns out he's just gone with the right mitt. It's stuck. And then he's flicked it across to the left hand.
1: Oh.
3: And then it's a goal. He is something else.
2: Pick up of the year.
1: I don't want to say told you so, but getting forward.
0: What a ruckman. Not a bad ruckman, that
4: what a ruckman.
2: And he's burrowing after it here in the middle, giving it out to his mate, Liberatore. Kicks the Dogs to half forward. Hines arrives. Rugby passes it out. Still the umpire lets them play. Bradley Hill knocking it on. Luke Kennedy right there with him. And a ball in.
1: It's going to take me a while to come down from
2: here. Yeah. It was unbelievable.
1: Actually, I don't recall anyone seeing anyone do that. That's quite extraordinary.
2: Genuinely hoovered it up. Poppy Penny.
5: Richards was on the bench as it happened, and he feels similarly. He had his mouth wide open and just sort of turned to his teammates on the bench and said, can you believe that?
2: That was phenomenal. Bulldogs by 9 points.
1: What a ruckman.
2: Yep. English with a free kick on the wing.
1: I don't know why Bivitt doesn't like rucks, if that's the case.
2: Sends the Dogs inside 50. Norton! The astronaut, he got up there, didn't come down with it. And now Wangane Malira in the back pocket. Sorts it out to Hasty. And zipping across, running away with the footy, Hugo Garcia. Takes a bounce, back pocket, long kick to the wing. Bramble late, Selwood arriving, Selwood impacts. McNeil picks it up for the Dogs on the wing, off to the Bont. Now back to Bramble, gets around one, waits a kick neatly. And Matt Kennedy marks. Well done, Lockie Bramble. 47 metres out, Matt Kennedy. Tight angle, or not so much of a tight angle to the right.
3: This is the other ruckman, Matt Kennedy. He pushed into forward 50 with Tom DeConing. Couldn't quite go with him, but you were right, Benny Cameron. The Lockie Bramble step and just the poise just to hold the ball for a heartbeat longer and found Kennedy.
2: You love goal-kicking ruckman. Matt Kennedy flushes it. And the Bulldogs are out by 15 points on the stroke of halftime. 7-4-46, plays 4-7-31. 28 and a half minutes into this second term. Our tongue is in our cheek. Kennedy and Bontempelli have been doing the ruck work for the Dogs, while English and Lobb and Norton have been forward, and they're their last two goal kickers in the game.
3: It was a beautiful finish. It's a set shot, kicked it from right on the 50-metre line. Absolutely nailed it, Matt Kennedy. I'm not sure if it's a win for the unorthodox structural move from the Bulldogs coaches today, but they are flexing their muscles in this last 10 minutes.
0: Bob Murphy with you on ABC Sport. If you want to join us throughout the afternoon, 0437 774 774. 25-point win for North Melbourne over Richmond earlier at the MCG. The Dogs by 15 points here. They've put it 4-1 in this second quarter. Hall gets the clearance out of the middle. Hand pass to Garcia. Gets the hand pass away to Winhager. Out wide to half forward. Dodging and weaving Burns. Trying to get away from Bramble. Hand pass to Hasty. He's going to retreat with a kick. Down low. Garcia was good enough to gather. In front of Riley West. Hand pass away to Stocker. Through the middle of Docklands. Drives it long. West right. Oh. Huge fly. Can't come down with the footy. Spills out the way of Bontempelli. He crashed the pack, Liam Ryan, and a few players are down. The Bulldogs try and run it out. Butterick gets a hand pass out to Artie Jones at halfback. Hand pass to Hines. Looks up to half forward. Norton wedged in between. Two Saints takes the mark. He looks on the overlap. Ed Richards is free at half-forward, running back with a flight, clears him. Running onto it, Frazier. Dribbles a kick only as far as Cal Wilkie and St Kilda take it back as he kicks out the half-back. Although Norton knocks it away, Brad Hill has to slide in. Tackle, dispossessed. Sharman's hand pass to Wilson and off-hands. It goes out of play. And the Bulldog in the back pocket, slow to rise, is James O'Donnell.
2: Yeah, he's very sore again,
3: today, isn't he? Yeah.
2: Trudging off. I think he got an almighty corky. He got high, Liam Ryan. It was like Ashley Sampey's mark of the year. He got the double push, a little extra elevation.
0: He's setting himself for this afternoon, yep. Liam Ryan, with Karmas playing in front of him.
2: Liberatore at half forward, right foot kick, floats inside 50. Onto it quickly, St Kilda through Stocker. And we'll get a ball up.
1: So they're getting through with just a little bit of handball. And it's not straight line handball, it's just a little bit of lateral handball, which just makes the St Kilda defence just change its shape a little bit, opens up a little hole every now and then.
2: DeConing taps it down onto it quickly is Hasty, but he's wrapped up by the Dogs. Poppy Penny.
5: Donald's still looking pretty uncomfortable back behind play. He's not really standing on Liam Ryan very closely. I don't think he wants to be a stepladder again, but he's got his hands on his hips and he still looks pretty sore.
2: English palms it down and umpire Matt Stevick says give it here again.
1: They're plus three behind the ball here, the Bulldogs at the moment. Saints overloading the contest.
2: Dogs by 15. stroke of halftime.
0: English wins down the tap. Wanganui Miller had it for a moment. It's pinched by Fraser, who fires on goal.

0: goal. Just squeezes it through for a minor score to the left. Dogs lead now by 16 points. So 4-3 in this second quarter to St Kilda's 1-3. The Saints led by 2 points at quarter time.
1: Az has had 513 metres gained. Mm-hmm. 500.
2: He's going for the kilometre here today. His long exiting kick. We'll add a few more, yeah. 60 added quickly. 25th disposal. So on track for 50 and a K.
0: Would you take that or the Bonds?
2: That'd be a cool stat.
1: Well, it's a great conversation.
0: Or the Bonds, 15 disposals and a goal, 4 score involvements.
2: Yeah. Garcia with the clearance from the throw-in on the wing, tumbles it up towards Ryan. He taps it down and Buku Kalmus gives it off to O'Donnell. Dogs ball to Hines, plays tunnel ball, goes back and recovers it. He'll chuck it on the boot, kick up to half forward. And that will do it for the first half. So the Bulldogs will lead by 16 points at the main break. Luke Beveridge has done what Luke Beveridge does. He's flicked the magnets around, or flipped them around, however you wish to look at it. He's had English, Lobb, Norton all playing forward. Kennedy and Bont in the ruck. He's had a wingman sliding behind the ball at his creative best. I think we understand he doesn't see the world or the game necessarily like you or I. 7-5-47, the Dogs lead St Kilda 4-7-31. The goal kickers, Lewis with the couple, and then singles to Norton, to Kennedy. That is Luke Kennedy, his first goal in AFL footy. Matthew Kennedy and also Bontempelli, as well as Hines. While for St Kilda, their goal kickers to Koning, Sharman, Higgins and Wilson. Dogs by 16.
0: So 6 individual goal kickers for the Dogs and just the 4 for St Kilda. Halftime, the Bulldogs leading by 16 points after the Kangaroos by 25 points over the Tigers at the MCG. The Roos move to 7-7 there and 10th spot on the AFL ladder. The thoughts of Bob Murphy and Daniel Harford, your experts. Halftime here at Docklands, the Bulldogs by 16.
1: Yeah, well, it's been a little bit unconventional the way the Bulldogs have gone about this. We've discussed that a fair bit in the first half, but it has got them in front at halftime by a nice little margin at this stage. They did it in the back half of that second quarter after that little arm wrestle through handball and through running out the defence of St Kilda, who strike up so aggressively when they're behind the ball and they come see a runner in front of them. They just hit up so hard, makes it a real challenge to make decisions and be effective with your disposal. But the Bulldogs were good enough to do it and find some avenues inside forward 50. I mean, you can't plan for the brilliance of Marcus Bontempelli with that goal. I mean, that's just one for the books. So Ross sort of signs off on that and says, yeah, well, we just got beaten by someone too good there. But they got the ball inside their forward 50 in that quarter, Bob, which gave them a chance, particularly in the second half of that second quarter. They gave themselves a chance by locking the ball inside their forward 50, which they weren't able to do in that first quarter, and put a bit of pressure back on the Saints.
3: Yeah, I think the 16-point margin, I wouldn't say it's a margin of real authority. I think, you know, you take out the Bontempelli brilliance, 10 points. Okay, the Dogs were able to play the game in their front half of the back end of that second quarter. But there's not much been in it, I don't think. And even as we were talking about, you know, whose game would you take, you know, Nazaia Wanganeen-Miller, who's had 25 touches and close to, you know, 560 metres gained, or the Bont, who's had 15 and a goal. I think that's actually the difference. I think they've been the two best players on the ground. Bont's hit the scoreboard, Naz hasn't. That's kind of the difference at the moment. There's not much in it, but the Bulldogs have just been able to play a bit more in their front half and have had a little bit more star quality up that end to hit the scoreboard. But I think this one's far from done. I don't think anything about today will be orthodox. And I think that 16-point lead could get gobbled up really quickly.
0: And yet, when you think about Ross Lyon and Luke Beveridge's characters, we probably shouldn't be surprised that we're going to get some sort of left-of-centre coaching moves this afternoon. The Bulldogs by 16 points.
2: There is a great video on Instagram, which was part of the television broadcast. Sandstorms ringing out around the ground just before the game. And it cuts to Luke Beveridge in the coach's box, and he's sort of bobbing along. to Sandstorm just before the game. He's sort of keeping the beat. So he's eccentric.
1: He's feeling it.
2: I love it, though. Like, it feels... There was a chat on AFL Saturday yesterday. You can get that under ABC AFL Daily, wherever you get your podcast. Fresh drop tomorrow.
1: Five a week.
2: Fresh five one. Different flavours.
1: Every week.
2: You and I will be ready for you tomorrow on your morning commute to work. But there's a debate. Like, coaches are very... Like, it's a copycat league. We know that. But it feels like everyone's very cookie-cutter. No changes. Remember, the wingmen used to sprint in. Now they just all stay out, keep their width. And at least we've seen something different today with the wingman starting on the back point and then rolling.
3: And that's become more accentuated since the 666, I would imagine.
2: Yeah.
3: And the level four coaches course.
2: But it feels like we see the winger go to the defensive point if it's late in the game and they're ahead to just be an extra. But we don't see it at the start of the game like we did today. So it's working at the moment with them 16 points up.
3: Well, it's working in terms of the overall picture. The Bulldogs have got their nose in front. Is it because of these unorthodox moves? I'm not so sure. I don't think the Dogs have looked particularly dangerous when they've gone forward. And their tools haven't had a huge influence yet.
1: So I've got a stat for you at halftime. How about apples? Messiah Wanganui Milarose becomes just the second ever Saint to record 25-plus disposals and 500 metres gained in a half of football. Who's the other one?
3: Ozzie Jones?
1: No.
2: Brendan Goddard.
1: No.
3: Oh, Pretzels.
1: Pretzels didn't get a mention in that one.
3: No, okay. Not Lee Montagna.
1: Ah,
0: kick-ins.
1: Yeah. Well, good by you. Well, funnily enough, that was sent to me by Lee Montagna. He's working in the box next to us and just wanted to mention on the national broadcast.
2: I didn't know there were any other commentary teams here. I thought it was just us.
1: Funnily enough, there's one or two others, but we're the best and you wouldn't go anywhere else. And that's why you wouldn't bother with those gentlemen because they're just self-promoting. But fantastic. It's a good stat.
0: So the Bulldogs by 16 points. It's an interesting battle taking place both in commentary and outside. Nasai Wangan and Miller at 25 disposals, 568 metres gained. And Marcus Bontempelli with one of the goals of the season, a right-handed, one-handed pickup, swung on his left and finished as only the Bont can. 15 disposals and a goal from him. We'll pause from the moment here at Docklands and bring the latest from the ABC newsroom.
4: ABC News, hello, I'm Satyam Weinstein. The South Australian Premier has called a meeting of the Emergency Management Cabinet Committee tomorrow to discuss the response to the H5 bird flu. Australia's first case of the highly infectious disease has been confirmed in a migratory seabird in WA. H5 avian influenza has killed millions of birds and mammals around the world, and the federal government spent more than $100 million preparing for its arrival in Australia. South Australia's Environment Minister Emily Burke says the confirmation the disease has reached Australia is concerning.
5: Birds that are discoloured, behaving in odd ways, it might be their movements, they might look drowsy, wobbly, and also heavy breathing is a sign to be looking out for. If you see any dead birds, particularly large groupings of dead birds, we need you to report that.
4: Opposition frontbencher Ted O'Brien says winding back the fuel excise discount is a practical step. The federal government's confirmed the cut to the fuel excise, which has reduced petrol prices by 32 cents per litre, will halve to 16 cents per litre for a month from the 1st of July. Mr. O'Brien says the decision to taper the discount is sensible.
6: Yeah, credit to them. I think it's a practical step. It's good insurance. I'm glad it hasn't been set for too much longer. I think the real test for them is whether or not they find budget offsets to pay for it. Previously, they didn't do that, which is why we see inflation continuing to rage in Australia.
4: Negotiations between the US and Iran are set to get underway in Switzerland, meanwhile, as Tehran again threatens shipping in the Strait of Hormuz. Here's Chelsea Hetherington.
7: US Vice President J.D. Vance is on his way to Switzerland to lead the American delegation for the talks. He says he's hopeful of making progress and dismissed criticism of the Memorandum of Understanding, saying the US holds all the cards. It comes as Iran says it's again closed the Strait of Hormuz because of continued Israeli strikes in Lebanon. Lebanese state media is reporting those strikes have left at least 25 people dead. This man says his family was killed by an Israeli missile.
8: It was my in-law's house, my wife's two brothers, my mother-in-law and her son. There are also two babies.
7: US Central Command denies Iran has closed the waterway, saying 55 merchant ships have moved through the strait in the past day.
4: Palestinian health officials say at least six people have been killed in Israeli strikes on Gaza. In one incident, a cameraman with the broadcaster Al Jazeera was killed in an attack on a house in a refugee camp. The IDF claims he was a member of Hamas, which Al Jazeera denies. The UN Security Council is warning of the risk of an imminent mass atrocity in the Sudanese city of El Obeid. The BBC's David Bamford reports.
9: UN member states remember with horror the mass atrocities of October last year when the RSF overran the government army's defences around Al Fasha in Sudan's southwest, killing 6,000 civilians.

0: aliens in the space of 3 days. There are now fears of a repetition, with El Obeid, the capital of North Kordofan State, looking highly vulnerable. The UN Secretary-General's envoy to Sudan has urged the RSF rebel chief, Mohamed Hamdan Daglo, not to attack. He's also talking to countries with influence over the warring parties to encourage dialogue and prevent the assault.
1: The Queensland government has revealed there'll be no new or increased taxes in this week's state budget. Chelsea Malunga has the story.
2: The state government has today unveiled new cost of living measures will be included in the Queensland budget, set to be handed down on Tuesday. Premier David Crisafulli has confirmed power prices will be reduced for regional Queensland households through the Energy Roadmap. Bulk water prices will also be frozen across the southeast, saving average households $130 over 2 years. Mr. Crisafulli says the budget will deliver structural, long-term cost of living relief for Queenslanders.
1: Thousands of people have gathered before dawn at Stonehenge in England to welcome in the Northern Hemisphere's summer solstice. People danced and played music to mark the longest day of the year as the sun rose over the ancient stone circle. Here in Australia, it's the winter solstice today and the shortest day of the year in the Southern Hemisphere. And at the FIFA World Cup, Ecuador coach Sebastian Bacachesa says it's not over yet after his side drew 1-1 with Curaçao in Kansas City. That means Ecuador has 1 point from their two Group E matches. They'll need a win over Germany later in the week to have a chance of reaching the round of 32. Germany, meanwhile, has secured their first knockout stage berth since 2014, coming back from a goal down to beat Ivory Coast 2-1 in Toronto. And the Netherlands had a convincing 5-1 win over Sweden in Houston. You're up to date with ABC News.
3: Tammy Shipley believed someone was out to hurt her. She's put under 24-hour surveillance, and then something strange happens.
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6: Koning wins the tap down west, Groves gives it off to Hines, floats it on goal, finds the major opening. The Bulldogs with the first goal of the second term.
7: Chips it into the pocket this time. Norton has a couple of metres and Silvani crashes into him. As Aaron Norton can't be denied this time, and he puts through his first goal of the afternoon.
6: St Kilda at centre-half forward. Butler gets it out to Burns. He'll look central with his kick. Getting onto it, Wilson. Showed his speed. He's got great endurance, great speed endurance, and he took the mark 45 out directly in front. His drop punt here is a nice finish. Goal umpire didn't move. And St Kilda answer.
7: Hand pass away to Butterick. One way, then the other for the Dogs. Hand pass to O'Donnell. Here's the kick inside 50. Miss Sanders. Bonds it up, picks it up. A touch of class as he turns on his left. And the Bond does what only he can. Finishes a superb goal in front of the Bulldogs faithful, who are leaning over the fence and cheering and applause. Only the best players can do that. Enter Marcus Fontapelli, and he breaks the deadlock.
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7: There's around 15 minutes in between goals after Darcy Wilson had goal to the 11-minute mark of the second quarter. Enter Marcus Fontapelli with a superb goal to give the Bulldogs some breathing space at halftime. They're 7-5-47. They lead by 16 points over the Saints, 4-7-31. A 4-1 second quarter the way of the Dogs after St Kilda lead by 2 points at quarter time. Macklish and Ben Cameron call the action. Poppy Penny's down on the boundary. Bob Murphy and Daniel Harford, your experts on ABC Sport. Earlier today, it was the Kangaroos by 25 points over the Tigers. In the end, it was the Roos who were far too strong. 10-13. 73 to the Tigers, 6-12-48. And after the game, Lex Peschier headed down to the Kangaroos rooms and caught up with their former captain, Jai Simkin.
9: All right, Jai, thanks for joining us on ABC Sport. It's a nice win. You guys now sit 7-7. How'd that one feel?
10: Yeah, it was good. The last probably month, our contest work hasn't been great, which has probably been allowing other teams to get into the game and get on top of us. So we had a real focus on our contest today. The first half probably wasn't going the way we would have liked. We felt like we had control of the game in the first half, but we just couldn't make the most of it. So it was good in this, I think it was the third quarter, to kick away and get that 3-4 goal advantage and then sort of keep Richmond at bay from then.
9: Early, the uncontested possession count was well and truly in your favour. Was that something, obviously it's a brand that you guys have probably tried to play, but particularly against Richmond, where'd that come from?
10: We just talk about just playing what the game gives you, and

0: they like to fold back, so we knew if we could just control the ball, the hit-ups were going to be on. So I think that's just the way the game played out, to be honest.
1: From where I was sitting on the boundary at times, it felt a little bit flat. It wasn't the most exciting game, whether it be a win or not. Did it feel like that for you guys at all?
0: Yeah, it did. It did a little bit. It was hard to sort of get the energy going at times. I feel like there were so many mistakes going on out there, back and forth. So there might have been a little bit of frustration, but I'm just glad we walk away with the 4 points.
1: As you said before, it's been an interesting month. That the big loss against Fremantle, a narrow win against West Coast. When you do get a win like this, though, how much can it do for you guys?
0: Yeah, massive. We know the next 10 weeks is huge for us, and that's what we spoke about. This is our 10-week block, and we need to start this one on the front foot. So we got Essendon next week, which is going to be no different. You can't underestimate the teams. Although they're below us on the ladder, any team on the day can come out and beat you. So we've got to be right on, and it's exciting. We haven't been in this position for a very long time, and it's the first time in my career post the bye that the season's still alive. So I'm excited, I'm pumped, and so is everyone else. So 7-7, and here we come.
1: And you say that with a big smile as well. Now, every week it seems like umpiring comes under the spotlight for a different reason. There was a few calls out there that weren't necessarily agree or disagree with, but they were hard to find an explanation for. Did you catch that at all? And do you have any comments around sort of the umpiring at the moment?
0: I don't have any comments around the umpiring, no, but there is a lot of times when you're running around out there and you've got to stop and, like, whose free kick actually is it before you start running in any direction. But, it's not the umpire's fault. It's, the AFL and the rules and everything. It's very hard to judge, especially for the umpires. I feel sorry for him at times out there.
1: Just on Cooper Trenbath, 4 goals for him today. That's a career high for him as well. And just starting him in the ruck with Tristan Sherry forward, what was that about?
0: With the new rule change, obviously, X doesn't have the best leap, and Trenbath, as we can see, when he flies for his marks and takes jumps, his ruck work in centre bounce is amazing, and we know X gets his bang for buck around the ground when he's able to wrestle and get after it when the ball does hit the ground. So whether that's a tactic going forward, I'm not sure, but it seemed to work okay today.
1: And now your week. Todd Viney said he'd come with you to the AFL if you wanted to ask for some instructions around whether you can go to social media to voice some frustrations. Will you or will you not be going to the AFL?
0: I'll let it be for now. I had my time on social media, and I'll let it go for now.
1: Do you regret it at all?
0: Nah, not at all. If I had it my way, I would have kept it up.
1: Absolutely. Thanks, Jai. Thanks for your time.
2: Jai Simpkin with Lex Pescher. Fighting words there.
3: Great. Fantastic.
2: Jeez, he gave him a hard time over his social media comments around the Paul Curtis suspension, but he handled himself accordingly there. The Kangaroos 25-point winners over the Tigers. In the end, the votes for the ABC Football of the Year, they're always interesting. Cooper Trenbath got the 3 votes for his 4 goals. Caleb Daniel had 40 disposals. He had to settle for the 2. And Harry Sheasel had the 1. The final game of round 15 at the moment. The Bulldogs leading by 16 points at halftime. Matt Clinch and Ben Cameron, Daniel Harford and Bob Murphy, and Poppy Penny down on the boundary. Now, it's a massive day in the netball. Of course, ABC has you covered for everything, whether it's the World Cup taking place at the moment with Ned Hall providing daily updates. Britt Carter is on the blog this afternoon on abc.net.au/news/sport. It was the Adelaide Thunderbirds who defeated the Melbourne Vixens in the first final, 58 goals to 44. So it means the Thunderbirds go straight through to the grand final. The Vixens will take
4: beat them, can they?
2: The winner of the West Coast Fever and the Melbourne Mavericks. And currently at halftime, it's the Fever who lead 29 goals to 28. So
5: it's
2: taking place there.
4: Mate, you and this WA thing.
5: I feel like you pick and choose with the WA. You're in, you're out. You don't know where you are, Benny Boy.
4: You're Arthur or Martha. You're
5: state of origin.
4: State of origin.
5: You've never seen someone kick with the breeze of this state more than Ben.
2: That's actually a very good call. In the NRL this afternoon, round 16, don't forget coverage is available on ABC Listen. You get it for free. You just have to download it, and you can click on the ABC Sport button, and you get the NRL call with Andrew Moore, Quentin Hull, Brett Sprigg, part of the team. Earlier, it was the Warriors who defeated North Queensland, 38 points to 20. The Storm and the Canberra Raiders are in a thriller at the moment at Amy Park. It's locked at 16 points apiece. Ooh. And the final game is the Roosters taking on Cronulla after the State of Origin midweek. Queensland, what a comeback it was against New South Wales, and a great crowd of 91,000 in attendance. So all eyes turn to Game 3, the decider. Got a few weeks to wait for that. That gets underway on the 8th of July.
4: You've almost got to, and I know they didn't do this, but you've almost got to manufacture a one-all situation leading into that last game every single series, don't you? Because the energy now

0: they make their supporters dance on the big screen at halftime, and I think that's hurting them.
1: Right, okay.
0: I would not want to be put under the microscope to dance on
2: well, you know
0: big
2: I would.
0: Screen. Well, actually...
1: I know what member of our team would like to do it, and it starts with D. Harford. As the players are heading back into position, the US Open also taking place, Benny. Wyndham yeah. Clark leads at 7-under. It's basically the field who are trying to chase, and the rest are all at 1-under.
3: Yeah, he's looked dominant, Wyndham. He's been very, very good. I watched a bit of his back nine this morning, but he could easily go awry. It could easily go awry for him in the fourth round, and the pack could be brought back into it.
1: Rory McIlroy at 3-over, and well done to Adam Scott, his 100th major. Bulldogs by 16 points into the third quarter we go with Ben Cameron.
3: Garcia gets the first disposal out to Windhager. He moves it out wide to Burns, and Kilda kick out wide. Bouncing ball for Hall, who gives it off to Wangane Malira, disposal number 26. A little chip and go. He gets it back from late. Number 27 kicks inside 50. Karmas, defensive mark for the Bulldogs. Back pocket. Dogs leading by 16, as Clinchy mentioned. He goes back to Bontempelli.
2: Got nothing on this side. He's going to go long to lob at some stage.
3: Patrolling the last line. Runs to the pocket. Kicks up to the wing for lob. Takes the basket catch mark. Running back with the flight.
2: Great kick.
3: Dropped it in a bucket, Bontempelli, didn't he?
2: Yeah, absolutely.
1: Lang is a forward this afternoon. Rory Long veers out to the right. Sends it up towards Artie Jones. English in for the side. Jones has a fly. All three of them. Norton tried to fly in the air as well. English might run onto it at half forward. Half past the Liberatore on the left. Kicks into the pocket. McNeil marks. And just seeing Liber involved in that transition of play. How the Bulldogs have missed him. Just in the right place at the right time. And Lachie McNeil in the left forward pocket. He's only about 20 metres out from goal, but on a tight angle.
0: It was good poise from Liber, and it's not the first time this afternoon where he's just been able to settle himself and find that short target.
1: McNeil steps out, curls it around on his right foot, and puts through the opening goal of the third quarter. Inside 90 seconds, and the Dogs continue their advantage. They lead by 22 points, 8-5-53 to St Kilda 4-7-31. Poppy Penny's on the boundary.
4: Yeah, Jack Sinclair has the moon boot off now, and they are putting some ice on that calf. And just interestingly, Tom De Koning hasn't come up to the bench for St Kilda either, so they're down to three on the bench for the moment.
0: It's on the bench.
3: Where on the good. Calf is the ice, Poppy? Is it low or high?
4: No, it's sort of high to mid is where the ice is going on the calf. So it's not low. It doesn't look like it's going on around the Achilles area.
3: Yeah, maybe more the gastrocnemius rather than the old soleus.
2: Could be the soleus. We just
0: if it's
2: know.
0: Up behind the knee, it would be the popliteus, but I don't believe it just doesn't sound like it's the popliteus.
4: Not behind the knee.
2: No. Insertion,
1: You know, for guys without medical qualifications, you're giving a lot of detail.
2: We've had a lot of issues in our time.
0: Yeah, that's right.
2: We've learned a lot about our bodies. I've been butchered for 10 years, 15 years.
3: Bulldogs all of a sudden have kicked five of the last six goals of the game. Matt Kennedy with the clearance from the middle. Up to high half forward. Hasty and McNeil, the goal kicker. Wangane Malira dribbles it on. Picked up by Burns. He's tackled. Caught by Luke Kennedy holding the ball.
2: Yep.
3: Good tackle from the youngest man out there.
2: Why do you start getting some issues with your tensor fascia latte?
0: Yep.
2: That's a real problem, TFL.
0: Good holiday destination.
3: Luke Kennedy goes back to James O'Donnell. He moves it short to Nick Caulfield. He'll poke it on, looking for Liberatore. Poppy Penny on the boundary.
4: Yeah, Tom De Koning's just been confirmed out for the rest of the game with those ribs.
2: Ooh,
4: and and they have put some more ice on Sinclair's calf, and it now kind of goes the whole way from ankle to almost the top of his calf.
0: Yeah,
3: Liberatore bites off the kick into the middle of the ground, finds Selwood. He gives it off to Caulfield, kicks to full forward. Up they go, off the hands of the pack. Artie Jones taps it cleverly to his own advantage. Feeds out the handball. McNeil, 40 out, chips it to the pocket, and Sanders marks.
2: He's gone for English. Sanders got in the way.
3: And it went about 12 and a half.
2: Yeah, 11 and three quarts, perhaps.
0: Almost a smother, more than a mark. It was not 15. It was not even close.
3: Closer to a smother than a mark.
2: That might be your line of the year, Rick. That's very good.
3: It's an acute angle, five in from the boundary line.
2: The vortex pocket, though. We saw Bob out there
0: breezy.
2: In pre-game.
0: It gets breezy there. It doesn't make a lot of sense, but it gets gusty down in that corner. There's some sort of wind tunnel from the car park.
3: Sanders with his drop punt.
0: Yep, got it.
3: Misses across the goal mouth. Minor score. Bulldogs lead by 23, 4 minutes into this third term Sunday footy on ABC Sport.

0: So the Saints without Jack Sinclair after quarter time, and now without Tom DeConing after halftime with a rib injury. How well situated, though. They've got two rucks, and Nasai Wanganui-Miller will try and play the role of Jack Sinclair. Does the kick-in duties up towards Marshall. Offhands have got to the back of the pack. Hines tries to knock it on. Lake bounces him out of play. And a boundary thrown in front of the two benches. The Dogs 8-6-54. St Kilda 4-7-31. 4.5 minutes gone, third quarter.
1: So here we go. English in the ruck.
0: Yep.
1: There's something for the books.
2: A lot of responsibility goes on to Rowan Marshall's shoulders now, don't they, this afternoon?
1: Yep.
0: Five of the last six goals, as Ben mentioned, the way of the Dogs. Here's Bontempelli. Got it from the tap of English. Kicks up towards Norton. Slaps it away from Silvani in front of himself. Silvani lays the tackle, and Norton got rid of it. Up by Les play on. Hines read it superbly. Wins the footy away from Hall. Turns on his right. Kicks up towards the lob. Getting back. Wilkie dropped the mark. Caminiti offering support. Wilkie gets a hand pass away to Stocker. Switches across the defence. Goal, and the mark is taken by Burns in the back pocket.
3: He lifts it over the top for the run of Wilson. Off he goes. Did not break stride. Wilson takes a bounce.
2: Oh,
3: runs
2: yeah.
3: a long way. Matt Kennedy tackles him. Just gets the kick away. Might have run too far. Anyway, Sharman gathers. Half forward. Sweeps a handball inside 50. Baileydale comes across. Can't gather it. Inside 50, St Kilda. Caulfield goes in. Now Owens extracts it out to McRae, who feeds it out to Sharman. Centering kick, looking for Marshall. Ornaz. Marshall can't mark. Free kick, holding. And Wanganui-Malira, the recipient, is going to kick for goal with disposal number 30, 5 minutes into the second half.
1: Just admit, seeing the replay, didn't seem too much in that, to be honest. The arms around the waist at one stage there from Hines, perhaps. Yeah. And Naz fell pretty quickly, just by the way. Make the most of it, 30 metres out. Why wouldn't you?
3: You need your stars, because the Bulldogs have kicked five of the last six goals in the game. So they just simply must have this goal virtually directly in front. Boot to ball from 35. Wanganui-Malira kicks it. And he's having himself a day. 30 disposals, 700 metres gain, and a goal.
2: So he's been running amok since the first siren sounded to start this game, and he's been doing it from half-back where they just give him the ball, he can find it himself, and he just runs and guns, bounces. That's a rare occasion where he's just pushed himself deep forward, and the pressure of the moment gets to the Bulldogs defenders, give away a free kick, and kicks a goal. At what point, because this game, until that moment, it just felt like it was just slowly just drifting away from St Kilda. I wonder at some point whether Ross Lyon makes the move of either putting him in the middle or putting him forward, because they haven't looked too dangerous when they've gone forward, St Kilda.
1: Yep.
0: Having kicked that goal, he makes his way back to centre-half back for the moment. Bob Murphy and Daniel Harford, your experts, Sunday footy on ABC Sport. Marshall and English in the middle of the ground. Comes down the way of Frazier. Cuts past one and now a second. Got around Hall. Kicks to half forward. Jones takes the mark. This is a good player down in the middle of the ground. Artie Jones just blazes away and hits the left goalpost.
2: It's another rib.
1: There's the other end of it.
0: Rowan Marshall is rolling in pain in the middle of Docklands. Poppy Penny on the boundary.
4: Yeah, the St Kilda doctors are very busy. Shoulder. They've run out to him out there. They've got Hugo Garcia getting blisters looked at, and Liam Stock has just taken some painkillers on the bench as well. So they're very busy on the Saints bench.
3: So just to recap, they've got Jack Sinclair, who's done a calf, out of the game in the first quarter. Tom DeConing hurt his ribs in the second quarter. Played on, not after halftime, though. He's out of the game. And now they've got Rowan Marshall with his shoulder injury.
1: So they've stopped the game. It's a kicking situation. Stopped the game for him to get off. He's not going off. So why are we stopping the game?
3: Trying to stay on here.
1: All things annoy me.
3: Wanganui-Malira kicks into the middle of the ground. Intercept mark for Baileydale. Takes it back for the Dogs. He'll send them to full forward. Croft in good position. Hands to a dozen mark. Follows up at ground level. Frazier goes in. 30 out from the Saints' defensive goal. Hasty to Wanganui-Malira.
1: Loses some metres gain there.
3: Retreating handball. Back to Wilkie. Wilkie with the exiting kick to the wing. That's a good one. Sliding in. Sharman to mark. Back flank. Wanganui-Malira, yeah. 32 disposals, 743 metres gained. He's on track for the 50 and the 1,000.
1: Poppy's got a lot of company this afternoon.
0: Sharman across half back. We'll head to her in just a moment. Wilkie takes the mark up to Caminiti. Can chip it over the top. Jack Silvani had to wait for it. Croft came in from the side. Dropped the mark. Spills out the lob. Tackled by Silvani. Drop boot to ball. Too slow. Holding the ball. And St Kilda will take the advantage. Brad Hill kicks it out to Wanganui-Miller. Why wouldn't you? He runs onto the footy at centre half back.

0: through the middle of the ground, clears Windhaker. Richard, superb mark, plays on, defence into attack, kicks up towards Frazier, marks inside the centre square. Bontempelli initially didn't want the loose hand pass, now changes his mind. Frazier too slow, has to awkwardly kick, and Hoffield lunging forward takes the mark.
1: He got lucky there, Frazier. It was more good luck than by design. Caulfield out to Baileydale. Bullet pass into the pocket. Can't find Lobb. Holding free kick. It'll go the way of Silvani of St Kilda.
2: We talked before about the Saints not being overly threatening forward centre. The Dogs haven't really been either.
3: No.
2: Venus.
1: So the Dogs by 18 points. Silvani's kick, not his best. It's picked off by English at ground level. Handball away to Croft. Croft fires and misses left. Bulldogs by 19, 10 played second half. Poppy Penny.
4: Yeah, Rowan Marshall's gone down to the rooms with that left shoulder as well. So there's two on the bench now for the Saints. We are counting down.
0: 8 goals, 6 for the season for Jordan Croft. They're top of chances. You just love to see him bang through. Bulldogs by 19 points. Silvani up to the wing. Mitch Owens flies from behind. Can't take the mark. Spills into the hands of Richards. He's tackled immediately. The umpire will ball it up.
2: We're going to get you a pair of boots sent down, Poppy. You're a chance this afternoon. Just stay ready. Do some warm-ups.
4: That's it. I'm just stretching.
0: Some days on the boundary, it's quiet. Other days, it just keeps coming your way. Bontempelli gets the hand pass away to Croft. Drives it inside 50 in front. Lob brings it down to the front. Wilkie trying to bust his way through. Spills out McNeil's way. Hand pass to Lewis. Jams it on the boot. He misses out to the right. Through for a minor score. Kicked a couple of goals in the first quarter. Will Lewis to open proceedings. The Bulldogs lead by 20 points.
2: Having the better of the contest at the moment, the Bulldogs, no doubt. Forward half game is very strong.
3: It's just living in the forward half, isn't it?
1: Bradley Hill just waits to kick in. Silvani marks overhead. Looks out wide for Wood. They'll bring it to the dockside here, St Kilda. Feeds the handball away to Hasty. He can lift it over the top to Naz, who fumbles it, recovers, runs his measure, chips it inside 50. Ryan reaching over the top. Can't hold the mark. Second bite. Recovers it half forward for St Kilda. Kicks it out of bounds on the full. Trying to pull it back. Couldn't quite do it enough. Naz up to 34.
2: 830 metres gained.
1: Unbelievable. What's the record for metres gained?
2: That's a great question. That's a back kick.
0: Caulfield turns it straight over and Lake takes the mark in the left forward pocket. Thought about centering it. Now wants to go back on the shot on goal despite Butler and a few small forwards pleading for the ball. The mid-season pickup from Southport in the VFL. Chance to try and put through his first goal in AFL footy in his third game. With a peroxide of blonde hair out to the left. He'll have to kick from just inside 50. The Saints need something to get going. He comes in, leans back on it. A beautiful kick.
2: Nice.
0: And you never forget your first as his St Kilda teammates come to celebrate with him. Arms outstretched. He's first in the big time. The Bulldogs lead cut back to 14 points. 8-9-57 to St Kilda 6-7-43. Joins the growing list of mid-season pickups who have made an impact in the AFL. Joel Fitzgerald's had a chance for the Demons. Seen Marcus Herbert go across to the West Coast Eagles. They're certainly in their chances of making the most of them when they get their opportunity at the top level. Poppy Penny on the boundary.
4: You asked about the metres gained record. It's 1,169 metres gained. Aaron Hall holds that record.
1: Aaron Hall. So I had a look at that, Poppy, and I got 1,172.
2: Oh.
3: Gee whiz.
4: Also from Aaron Hall?
1: Aaron Hall, but... Yeah,
4: different people count different. Maybe one's feet and
3: yeah,
4: one's meters.
3: It's WA, Poppy.
4: Hey, I'm
1: Poppy's
4: also
1: from WA.
3: Yeah. Different part though from Benny.
1: Owens in the ruck. He taps it down, but Lobb ends up with it on his back. Coughs it up. McRae with the kick inside 50. O'Donnell, towering mark, floating in from the side. So well, either way, that record is well and truly in danger.
2: Absolutely is.
1: As he moves it out wide. Away to Buku Kamas, kicks around the wing. Lewis goes up, so too Caminiti. Malata brings it down. Now Garcia sockers it out. Richards fighting after it, close to the boundary line. Caminiti scrapping, gets it out to Garcia. St Kilda ball. Off to Stocker, McRae buffeted as he kicked and
3: Great kick. Great kick.
1: Ryan Marks on the wing.
0: He plays on, hand pass to Wood around the boundary line, out to Hall in more space at right half forward. Takes a bounce, buttering off his chase, opens up the angle to finish. He does.
2: He's a good player.
0: Here come the Saints. 3 goals on the bounce and it's back to an 8-point margin the Bulldogs' way. Hang on.
2: Oh, he's run too far, has he?
0: He has run too far.
3: It didn't feel like he ran too far.
0: St Kilda fans were celebrating only to realise the umpire had blown his whistle. Back to a 14-point margin the Bulldogs' way. That's a big call.
3: Gee whiz, that is a massive call.
2: Darcy Wilson ran 45 metres before and he pinged.
1: They're under the pump at the moment, the Bulldogs, though. Still inside defensive 50. Frazier exits to Liberatore and moves it out wide. Coffield accepts the mark. Goes to Bontempelli. Generally a good decision. He marks on the logo. City side of the ground, feeds it out to Coffield. Coffield kicks up to half forward. Caminiti going back, he punches it away. And a throw in, 40 around from the Dogs' attacking goal.
2: Yeah, we're going to need to see that again at some stage, but it didn't look like it. It is
3: the rule where you feel like...
2: And it's just outside 50.
3: Your stomach calls it before your head.
2: That's rough.
3: That's not too far.
2: No.
3: They've been robbed there, the Saints.
1: So a throw in, 40 around from the Dogs' attacking goal. Lob and Owens. Shallow throw in. Lob suckers it inadvertently back to the boundary line, and we'll do it again. So 1,172, Aaron Hall, round 15, 2022, per the AFL website.
2: Per the Champion Daily people.
1: Daniel Hoynes added an extra metre.
2: 1,173.
1: Yeah.
2: Aaron from my man Hoyney. So we're in the vicinity, right?
3: Yeah. He ran a long way. A lot of metres were gained.
2: We have a near enough is good enough policy around here.
3: Yeah.
2: And 1,173 we're going to run with because Hoyney said.
0: Hines gets a click for the Doggies into the pocket and Riley West takes the mark while we're trying to work our way through the numbers. The Bulldogs with a chance to try and answer back after the disallowed goal from Hall in the right forward pocket. Ran too far. This is all of a sudden becoming a big kick.
1: I reckon Hoyney's just gone off memory there, and I reckon he's...
2: My man doesn't do touch and feel. He does data.
0: You'd hope so, wouldn't you?
2: Leave him alone.
0: West hemmed in against the boundary in the right forward pocket. It's a good effort. It hits the top of the left goalpost across the face and just not to be. So it's a 15-point lead the Western Bulldogs way. It feels like this game's on a knife edge. 6.5 minutes gone, third quarter. Sunday footy on ABC Sport.
1: Bradley Hill taking the kick in, sprints off to the pocket, kicks up to the wing. Sharman, spring-heeled as always, goes up, doesn't mark as it's punched away. Out of play for a throw-in.
3: It's been very good today, James O'Donnell, under the watchful eye of his dad, who's under the watchful eye of Ben Cameron. But he's been very, very good, James O'Donnell. Some emphatic spoiling from the key defender.
1: Bulldogs by 15, have led by as many as 22. Saints with the last two goals in the game. Here's Wanganeen Malira again. Disposal number 35, sweeping handball to his mate Windhager. Kicks the Saints to half forward. Up goes Sharman, hands to it. Palmas claims the mark. Play on, says the umpire, and he's tackled to ground by McRae's.
2: No way, he marked it.
3: So metres gain records are one thing, half, but in terms of what this game needs, if you're the St Kilda coach, would you move Naz into a more match-winning position at some point?
2: It's certainly the first option of my what-if list.
0: Bontempelli gathers across half-back, kicks it in the middle of the ground. Norton tries to fly over Lewis, can't take the mark, and it's taken by Cal Wilkie. Swings it to the outer side of the ground where the mark is taken by Ryan Burns. St Kilda try and control the tempo, up to Brad Hill, who marks on the wing. The Bulldogs by 15 points. Spots a loose player across half-forward. It's Garcia, spilled away from him by Frazier. Bramble onto it, trying to break the Garcia tackle. Spills out. Lake gathers. Turns inside 50. Kicks it in for Wood. Good spoil from Croft. Got there late. Spills out to Wanganeen Miller. Into the pocket. Ryan one-on-one with Karmas. It clears to the back. Wood comes charging in. It bounces off his boot and rolls out of play in the right forward pocket. So Liam Ryan off a career best. 6 goals last week. Hasn't had a lot to get excited about. 5 disposals, hasn't a shot on goal so far this afternoon. The Bulldogs by 15.
2: Wilkie's just a bit ginger too after that last interaction of the halfback.
1: Saints are pressing in this game. English brings it down. Bramble clearing kick up towards the wing. Caminiti spoils at ground level. Going in Owens. Gets the handball out but turns it over. Matt Kennedy for the Dogs.
3: It was well done by Kennedy.
1: He'll flick it to Bontempelli. Now to Croft. Running through the middle of the ground. He'll kick deep inside 50. 2-on-1 for the Saints. And they do well, though Wilkie drops the mark. Time to recover. Exits to the wing for Wood.
2: Set to hold that ball, Frazier. And just chip it up. And just find a mark so the players can reset. They're all behind the ball in the Dogs. Just came

0: awareness is something he could develop, I reckon.
1: Stocker into the middle of the ground from the runner, Brad Hill. Sends a high ball inside 50. Look out, here comes Ryan. Can't come down with the mark. Spills down to the front. Sharman taps it away from Ponsapelli to Winhager. Half pass boundary side looking for Garcia. Can't gather. Karmas left it behind. Garcia's half pass chopped off by Matt Kennedy. Half pass to Karmas. Tackled over the boundary line by Garcia. This is a chance to have a look at the Liam Ryan replay. He's threatening this afternoon.
2: Where's a ruckman when you need one? Liam Ryan jumped over the pack.
0: Well, the Saints are running out of them. Marshall's off. DeConey's no longer in.
1: In the end, he got a knee right in the head of Mason Wood. Thanks for your soft landing. Boyle's down.
3: Sorry, Clinchy.
1: Yeah, go.
3: Shown real spirit the last couple of weeks. St Kilda against GWS and here today. Down on numbers on the bench, but fighting on. They'll complete the switch here. Silvani. Shorts it for Wilson. Wilson pokes it on. Windhager marks. He'll go back to Silvani, who fumbles. Now he looks out wide. Here's McRae. Still two kicks from home. Dogs by 15. 20 minutes into the third term.
1: Looks into the pocket. Tries to get it up towards Higgins in front. The safety mark taken by Dale, who peeled off Lake and takes the mark for the Bulldogs in the right back pocket. Sends it to Liberatore by foot. He marks it right half back. Bulldogs hanging on to a 15-point lead.
0: And committing a lot of numbers behind the ball at the moment, so they can't get forward with any great efficiency.
1: Inboard to Bontempelli, not 15. Had to get back to Liver. Gets away from Lake. Back to Bontempelli. They're flirting with him now. Hand pass away. Bont against two. Got it. And gives the hand pass away to Hines. Tackled by Butler. St Kilda's pressure is lifting. Umpire says throw it in.
0: It's a reflection of a few things. It's the level of pressure from St Kilda, but it's also the structure forward of the ball for the Bulldogs, I reckon, that it just overloaded too much at contest and defence just to try and stop the Saints scoring after that little surge they had. And then they can't find a way out.
3: St Kilda have trailed at three-quarter time seven times this year. Haven't gone on to win any of those. The other ball on the wing here, though. Bradley Hill moves it back to Garcia. Back feeds it to Caminiti. He'll run through the logo. Kick the Saints into the pocket. Looking for a marker. Sharman's outnumbered. Sport out the back. Tracking after it. Ryan runs out of room. Well, he was out and free, but couldn't run it in. Throw in left forward pocket. Bulldogs by 15. 22 travelled third term.
0: So Naz is sitting off the back of this. Just started to amble in now. He's got Riley West for company. Sorry, McNeil it is.

0: 22 travelled third term.
1: So Naz is sitting off the back of this. Just started to amble in now. He's got Riley West for company. Sorry, McNeil it is.
2: Thrown in. Owens is having to do the ruck work against English. English wins it down. Wanganui. Miller jams it on the boot. Misses everything. Out of bounds on the full to the left. So 849 metres gained for his 37 disposals and a goal. His record is 1,010 metres in round 17 in 2025.
0: And he's blown past the record this year of Bailey Smith, which was in the 700s.
2: So the next one we're looking at is Aaron Hall.
0: The all-time record.
2: Some of the other names in that list, Heath Shaw, Joel Bowden.
1: Aaron Hall's going to be flat if he loses. Too many he's got.
2: Hines up the wing for Sanders for the Dogs. Hand pass away to Will Lewis. Couple of goals for him. Chips a kick up towards half forward, and that's where Luke Kennedy takes the mark. A turnover, though. Chopped off by Silvani. Quick 1-2 with Wilson to Garcia. Trying to get their run going. Gives the hand pass to Winhager. Garcia just having a Sunday stroll inside the defensive 50. Now decides to give it back to Wilkie, who kicks out to Wood. Poppy Penny on the boundary.
3: Yeah, Rowan Marshall's come back up from the rooms with that left shoulder strapped, and he's doing some run-throughs. Physio's throwing the ball up above his head just to test it out, but I think he's going to try and come back on.
0: Ooh. Bumping into the physio with that sore shoulder as Wilkie's kick goes out to the wing, gathered by Hill. Back feeds the handball to Burns. There's a downfield free kick.
1: For holding once he got rid of the ball.
0: Yeah, Lewis and Hill were going at it, so
1: so it's a 50-metre penalty these days for that free kick. That's their pay very often.
0: Bradley Hill, we march down to the attacking point of the square. St Kilda certainly pressing in this game.
1: So Naz is hovering.
0: Hill ignores him. Kicks into the pocket. Marking contest. Caulfield spoils. English cleans up. Back pocket for the Doggies. Off to Dale, to Luke Kennedy. Kick up to the wing. Norton trying to get there. Can't quite out the back. Wilkie.
1: Yeah, Savani.
0: Free kick going the way of the Dogs.
1: Yeah, he knocked him off the run. So it's a Shepherd or a block.
0: Dogs holding on to that 15-point lead 24 minutes into the third term.
2: He's competed hard, Aaron Norton, but he's only had three disposals and a goal this afternoon. But some of the delivery inside 50 for the Dogs this afternoon.
1: Yep. Well, Savani's been fantastic too, in fairness.
2: Hasty flies from the side. Can't take the mark. Pontepelli gets it forward. Lewis on a hand pass forward. Not convincing. Tried to knock it on. Turns it over. Garcia with a hand pass to Savani. For St Kilda. Out to Winhager on the wing. Releases the hand pass around the back to Hasty, who looks up towards half forward. Where are the options? Cooper Sharman on the bounce. Did well to block it with his body and just ricochet it out of play above the knee. So a boundary thrown at half forward for the Saints, the Bulldogs by 15 points.
1: I think Ross might have pulled the chute, Bob. Looks like Naz is hovering forward of the ball.
4: Certainly his heat map in this last 10 minutes has looked more forward than back.
2: Just flicked on the radio for the first time. Jack Sinclair was out in the opening quarter with a calf injury. Had a moon boot on at quarter time. Tom DeConing out of the game. Kick inside 50. Higgins tries to cover the mark. Not paid. He turns and cuts on his right. Sends it to the goal line. Dogs get numbers back. Owens has it spoiled away from him by Croft, who came back to support Caulfield and through for a minor score. 15-point lead the Dogs' way. Jack Higgins there. He probably almost did enough to be paid the mark. Umpire didn't see it that way.
4: Gee, with two down at the moment. Oh, they're one, back to one down at St Kilda. But they've actually shown a bit more run and an appetite for the outside game in this last 10 minutes than the Dogs have.
0: Still two down. Sinclair and DeConing both out of the game. They were three down momentarily, but Marshall back. So Sinclair with that calf injury. Tom DeConing with the ribs. The Dogs with it on the wing. Matt Kennedy getting around his man. Kick too wide for Norton. And he's disappointed with that. Bradley Hill to receive it back.
1: Highlight your point, Clinchy. Forward delivery from the Bulldogs today has been lackluster, to say the least.
0: Short kick away to Silvani. There's interest from the Dogs when Silvani was looking away from Princess Park. Goes to Garcia, back to Bradley Hill. Handball into the middle for Windhager. Back to Bradley Hill. He'll kick out wide for Burns.
2: As at a left half forward. Garcia streaming past. Alex not to give the half pass. Hall's on his own over the top. Now dinks the kick in that direction. Still 2.5 kicks from goal, though. And
1: fascinating byplay with Naz in the moment. He wants to be going forward. He's got his arms out. He's in the middle of the ground, looking at the bench, arms out as if to say, what the hell's going on? Where am I?
2: Marshall's in the pocket. In the end, Ryan decides not to fly. Sharma tries to knock it out of the hands of Tim English.

0: Bramble against the boundary line. Higgins let him go. Butler then lays the tackle. Umpire says throw it in.
1: That was bizarre. That's a man who's allowed to do pretty much whatever he likes and saying, this is what I want to happen.
2: Yep.
1: Let's make it happen.
2: This is what I want to do. Adjust accordingly.
3: Which Ross has spoken about giving him that license, so...
1: Yeah, I've got no problem with that, but it's just the way it unfolds and the way it's sort of manifested itself in the last 30 seconds has been fascinating.
3: Throwing inside 50 for St Kilda. Marshall gathers on the bounce. His handball goes to Matt Kennedy. Kick ricochets in late onto it. St Kilda ball beyond their attacking arc. Windhager to Bradley Hill retreats. Kicks back to the wing for Silvani. And he'll go with a big switch into the middle of the ground. Milky marks in the bullseye. Moves it out wide for Stocker. Stocker can look inside 50. Sets it up. Flying Ryan in a good position. Karma spoils late. Higgins roves. Swivels. Snaps. Ooh. Too much bend. Across the goal mouth. And English either marked or it's gone through for a behind. We'll check it. Dogs by 14 points. Closing in on three-quarter time.
1: All right, got to mark. We're a long way off the action. And I'm going with Mark.
2: I think you might be right. Half.
0: So in this third quarter, it's been St Kilda with 2-1 to the Dogs 1-5. So you can see the ball isn't across the goal line as English, behind line I should say, has reeled in the chest mark. So the mark should stand. And a chance for him to try and relieve the Dogs from the last line of defence. Sends it long and high in the direction of Lobb. Wilkie's underneath it. Norton comes in, crashes the ball out of play. Bulldogs by 14 points as we're nudging towards three-quarter time. 8-10-58 to the Saints, 6-8-44. Matt Clinch and Ben Cameron calling the action. Poppy Penny on the boundary. Daniel Harford and Bob Murphy, your experts. As Ian Burrow spins it back into play. In front, Marshall tries to knock it down. It's a haul, that's a throw. Umpire spotted it. Free kick the way of the Dogs at half-back. And Hines will take it. Both benches holding up signs, so they'll know there's not long left till three-quarter time. As Hines sends it long. Up towards Norton, in front Marshall, clears him. Silvani races back after it. Block from Hasty prevents Luke Kennedy, and that'll do us. Three-quarter time, the Bulldogs hold a 14-point lead in a massive game for both these sides. 8-10-58 to the Saints, 6-8-44. In that third quarter, the Saints put it 2-1 to the Bulldogs, 1-5. Poppy Penny on the boundary.
4: Yeah, Wilkie's just come off and gone down the rooms. He kind of rolled his ankle a little bit awkwardly just as the three-quarter siren went. He kind of waved off the physio, but he is looking proppy for the second time today.
0: Thanks, Poppy. So just repeating, Jack Sinclair out with a calf injury. Tom DeConing out with ribs at halftime. Roel Marshall spent part of that third quarter off the ground with a shoulder injury. And at one stage, they had two fit players on the bench. So his return, they have three at the moment. Well, the Bulldogs have experimented with Marcus Bontempelli and Joel Frazier, Matt Kennedy in the ruck, and have at large portions played Rory Lobb alongside Aaron Norton. But that has not worked for the Dogs. But they do lead at three-quarter time by 14 points. Will Lewis is the only multiple goal kicker on the ground. He has two for the Dogs. Individuals to Norton, McNeil, Matthew Kennedy, Luke Kennedy, Hines and Bontempelli. While for the Saints, individual goals to Wilson, Wanganeen, Miller, Sharman, Lake, Higgins and DeConing. Three-quarter time, the Bulldogs leading by 14 points. Earlier it was the Kangaroos who prevailed by 25 points over the Tigers. They moved to 7 wins and 7 losses. They're up to 10th on the AFL ladder. The three votes in the ABC Footballer of the Year went the way of Cooper Trembath, and 40 disposals for Caleb Daniel in the victory for the Kangaroos. Three-quarter time here at Docklands. This is Sunday Footy on ABC Sport.
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0: Outpasser Liberatore on the left, kicks into the pocket, McNeil marks. Just seeing Liver involved in that transitional play, how the Bulldogs have missed him. The right place at the right time, and Lockie McNeil in the left forward pocket. He's only about 20 metres out from goal, but on a tight angle. McNeil steps out, curls it around on his right foot, and puts through the opening goal of the third quarter. Inside 90 seconds, and the Dogs continue their advantage.
3: Centering kick, looking for Marshall. Ornaz, Marshall can't mark, free kick, holding. And Wanganeen Malira, the recipient. He's going.

0: kick for goal with disposal number 30, 5 minutes into the second half. Now they just simply must have this goal virtually directly in front. Boot to ball from 35. Wangane Malira kicks it. And he's having himself a day.
1: Turns it straight over and Lake takes the mark in the left forward pocket. Thought about centering it, now wants to go back on the shot on goal. Despite Mutler and a few small forwards pleading for the ball. Mid-season pickup from Southport in the VFL. Saints need something to get going. It comes in, leans back on it. A beautiful kick.
2: Nice.
1: And you never forget your first. As his St Kilda teammates come to celebrate with him. Arms outstretched, his first in the big time.
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1: Three-quarter time at Docklands. The Bulldogs hold on to a 14-point lead over St Kilda. It feels like this could go down to the wire with the Bulldogs in eighth spot at the moment. Eight wins and six losses. The Saints are outside the top 10. They're 6-8. Matt Clinch and Ben Cameron call the action. Poppy Penny on the boundary. The thoughts of our experts, Daniel Harford and Bob Murphy.
5: For the second time in 2 weeks, what you would think would be a logical explanation for how the game would go was that St Kilda would be running out of puff just because of the availability they've got at the moment, with three players currently unavailable. And you would think that the Dogs had all the running power with four fit players on the bench, but just through hard work and grit, St Kilda, they were the ones that were pushing in the back half of that third quarter and have gone against the tide of what you thought might actually happen. So the margin, only 14 points. Dogs haven't really set it on fire at all at any stage today. The Saints are just hanging in there. Will the fitness element play a role in this last quarter? That's the question at the moment, but it was an encouraging last 15 minutes from the Saints half.
6: Yeah, it was. It's a fascinating game. And there was a real arm wrestle, three goals for the quarter. And just watching it unfold, just going through some of the numbers, like in terms of contested possessions for the quarter for both teams. First quarter was 87, second quarter 71, that quarter 55. And St Kilda had 82 uncontested possessions in that that third quarter alone, which is quite phenomenal compared to what they normally have. And then the uncontested marks have gone up 34, 41, 60. So St Kilda happy to chip and around, but also use the overlap run and carry, just that 1-2 sort of kick handball ratio. 51 handballs to 25 in that quarter for St Kilda over the Bulldogs. So they were prepared to own it, run it, chip it short and try and make the Bulldogs defenders defend. As a result, you get a lot of the game between the arcs. There wasn't a lot of inside 50s that quarter. Just the 23 for the quarter for both teams. So you didn't get many scoring opportunities. Only three marks taken inside forward 50 for both teams for the quarter. So it really did pinball really between the arcs. So it was again, we talked about the arm wrestle in the second quarter. We saw that in real time for the majority of that third term. I wouldn't be too stressed if I was St Kilda supporters at the moment, despite the fact that Benny said they haven't won a game whilst trailing a three-quarter time this year. I mean, that's a bit of a setback, but they're a long way from out of this game. The Bulldogs are yet to convince me that they're the better team, even though the scoreboard says they are by 14 points.
1: In the Super Netball finals taking place earlier, it was the Adelaide Thunderbirds who defeated the Melbourne Vixens, 58 to 44 points. So they go straight through to the Super Netball Grand Final. Final quarter taking place, it's the West Coast Fever who lead the Melbourne Vixens 48 goals to 41. We are live blogging that on abc.net.au/news/sport with Brick Carter. So the Melbourne Vixens take on the winner of the West Coast Fever and the Melbourne Mavericks, with the Fever leading at the moment 48 to 41. The Bulldogs by 14 points as we're set to get the final quarter underway. And don't forget, World Cup coverage is also on the ABC Sport webpage, and Mark Schwarzer has joined our team with the ABC Sport Daily podcast there as well to take you through all the events of the Socceroos throughout the World Cup.
6: Naz in the middle.
1: He's right in the heart of it as the Bulldogs by 14 points. He had 12 disposals in that third quarter, 37 for the game. As the final term is underway, Marshall wins down the tap to Garcia. Out pass to Winhager. Asai Wanganeen Miller, possession number 38, as he gets it out to the wing for Darcy Wilson-Myhan. Hand pass to Hasty around the back, looks up the half forward, kick over the head of Cooper Sharman. Bramble runs onto it, breaks the tackle of Butler at right half back, kick is smothered. Good follow up from Jack Higgins, and the ball goes out of play in the left forward pocket, 55 metres out from the Saints' goal.
6: I actually liked that from the Saints at the start of the last quarter, Nass on the ball, because McNeil's been his go-to. He's been his tagger in the last quarter and a bit to try and shut him out. Now he's got to get a midfielder, one of the gun midfielders from the Dogs, to go with him. And that takes away their ascendancy and strength in that area.
0: Throw in Half forward here for St Kilda. Marshall laying it down. Bontempelli for the Dogs. Back to Caulfield, who kicks off a step up to the wing. Silvani back with the flight. Brave mark.
5: He's growing as a player, isn't he?
6: Is he?
5: Jack Silvani.
0: Kicks to centre half back for Wilkie, who goes out wide for Wood. Wood on the wing, just pokes it on for the run of Sharman. Wood of the centre line, out wide on the city side of the ground. Takes his time, Sharman. Now sets it up towards half forward. Up they go. Owens through his hands out the back. Bailey Dale for the Western Bulldogs. Pirouette dumps it on the boot, floats it to the wing.
1: Up towards Lobb, who's surrounded by St Kilda jumpers. Caminiti from behind makes the spoil. Quick hand pass from O'Donnell. Up to Croft on the wing. Kick to Lobb, drop the mark. Wilkie comes charging in. Lobb tries to regather it, does so. Hand pass to Sanders. He's tackled by Wood. Pressure's building on the Bulldogs, and a ball up on the wing. Saints are coming. 14-point lead, the Bulldogs way. Saints two down on the bench. Thrown up, Winhager alongside Bontempelli at the stoppage. Marshall wins down the tap. Garcia can't get it. Bontempelli can, despite being tackled. Got a hand pass to Matt Kennedy. Up towards half forward. Norton competing against two. Reels in the mark. He thought, umpire disagreed. Silvani lays the tackle, and it'll be a ball up. 55 metres out from the Bulldogs' goal.
6: He had a case two for that one, I reckon. Norton for that mark. Not paid by the umpire.
0: Saints kicked the last two goals of the game, or have kicked the last two goals of the game, but the last goal was 12 minutes into the third term, so had a fair old drought here. Free kick going the way of the Saints, and Windhager back flank. Gives it off to Naz.
6: No way.
0: He just waits a kick short for Wood. Disposal number 39 for Naz. He'll get it back here too, though the handball's knocked down. Does end up with Naz. He retreats, kicks laterally, and will lose a few metres. Nearly causes a turnover. It gets to Wilkie, though, and the Saints can go up the middle.
1: On the live wire at the moment, half pass through the middle of the ground. A Hill releases. Hasty looks up inside 50. Better kick. He juggles the mark.
6: Chop the arm.
1: Sharman thought it was going to be his mark. He will get a free kick for chopping of the arms. The umpire a little slow to blow the whistle, and O'Donnell was frustrated in the process. Sure if the umpire's whistle wasn't clear or maybe just a little slow to have it, but Mitch Owen is going to get the shot on goal. He's in the right forward pocket.
6: And we got the opportunity for St Kilda through that kick from Wanganui Miller back inside. So it's risk, a big risk. But Clue's been given the license to do whatever he likes when he's out there and try and win the game for his team. He's good enough to do it. So that's the beauty of him. He will take the game on and give you opportunities.
1: Mitch Owen, 8 disposals so far this afternoon. A big kick. And he misses to the right-hand side for the first goal of the final term. The margin is 13 points. The Bulldogs way.
0: Bailey Dale bringing it in. Short to Sanders. 50-metre penalty.
6: It's Butler, yeah. Yeah. The zone. He was going to pick up Bailey Dale. And came in tight behind Sanders.
0: Sanders moves it to Buku Kamis to the run of Butterick. Short kick away to Liberatore. He'll poke it inside 50. Jones first pass Bradley Hill onto the footy to take the chest mark. 45 metres out, slightly left of centre.
5: Geez, quality with his ball use today. Tom Liberatore has been absolutely first class, having missed a bunch of footy. It's about the third or fourth forward entry where he's just shown that composure with his experience and found the target.
0: For the all-important first goal of the fourth term, Artie Jones makes no mistake. The Bulldogs back out by 19. 9-10, 64 plays, 6-9, 45. Five travelled, fourth term, Bob Murphy and Daniel Harford.
6: Well, the first goal is going to be really important for either team. It goes the way of the Bulldogs and stretches the margin, obviously. It's on the back of an opportunity down the other end from Mitch Owen, who missed, just hit the inside of the post with his set shot. Giveaway 50 doesn't help, but the transition was a bit easy there from the Bulldogs. And as you say, quite rightly, Bob, it's a good pickup. He's the guy you almost want to have if you're the Bulldogs at the moment. You want to have the ball in the hands of Tom Liberatore kicking inside 50 because he doesn't bite off too much ever.
5: No.
6: He's a neat and tidy player.
5: He's a good ball user. We know how tough he is. We know the tackling pedigree of the Liberatore's. but he's a good kick, Tom. And he makes other players better, and it's been on full display today.
1: Artie Jones with a career best. 12 goals for the season. The Bulldogs have kicked just two goals in the second half, but they lead by 19 points. Back in the middle of the ground, Pontepelli gets the clearance. Outpasser Richards, kick over the head of Artie Jones. Running onto it, Hasty, tackled by Hines. Ball spills out. Burns tries to get it away to Brad Hill at halfback. Wanganui Miller at gathers. Position number 41, closing in on his record of 43. Up towards Marshall, bounces into Ed Richards, umpire lets it go. Bramble gets a hand pass away to English. Loops a hand pass to Fraser at half forward. Corralled by Burns. He fends it off. Too big. He stepped over the boundary line, though. So the moment is lost, and the umpire will throw it back in.
6: That was almost dismissive.
1: It was, wasn't it? Not going to be tackled by you.
6: Yeah, looked at him and said,
0: Bulldogs by 19 points early in the fourth. English, beautiful tap down. Proft doing the roving. He drives it deep for the Bulldogs. Wilkie and Caminiti, they both get a fist on it. Out of play, throw in. 20 around from the attacking goal for the Dogs.
6: It's interesting that English is back in the ruck. The second half, he's been the ruck.
0: More normal in the
6: more
0: second
6: normal,
0: half.
6: Yeah. I think it's been beneficial for the Bulldogs.
0: Forward 50 stoppage to work with here. English brings it down. Bontempelli on the move. Retreating though. Off to Fraser. Richards in the pocket. Dribbles it goalward. Towards the goal square. Artie Jones picks it up beautifully. Sidestepping. Slipping a tackle. Back feeds a handball to Richards. Richards on his right. Centering kick. It'll bounce for Hines. Gets it on the boot. 1 metre kick away to lob in the pocket. And he's tackled. So a ball up.
5: Ed Richards has been watching a lot of the World Cup. Just a couple of crosses there, looking for the header. Wrong sport, Ed.
1: Off hands at Bontempelli. The ball goes out of play. Marshall winning down the tap. Trying to get the clearance himself. So throw it in the right forward pocket for the Bulldogs. They lead by 19 points. They've won the last three against the Saints by an average margin of 68 points. Far closer this afternoon. English in front of Marshall. Marshall tries to slap it to the back. Can't take possession. Winhager squeezes a kick in the middle of the ground. Bramble going back. Butler gave away the free kick. Front on contact. And Bramble has it on the edge of the centre square. It's a congested forward 50. St Kilda have all but three players inside their defensive 50. So he looks at various angles. English has gone deep to the goal square. West is trying to get a ride in the middle of the pack. Lobb tries to wrestle it away. Umpire says he's got enough to be paid the mark. And you can see the frustration. Marshall was in front. In the end, Lobb had an arm around him and was able to do enough to hang on to it.
6: It's an absolute mark. No issue there.
1: And this would be Bevo's redemption. Rory Lobb started forward. It's taken to the last corner, but he has taken a big contested mark.
6: Your body's everywhere. And he just stood still. And put his arms up.
1: This would make it hard for the Saints. From 25 out directly in front, Rory Lobb slams it through. And the Doggies throw down the challenge in this final term. It's out by 25 points. As they have got on a run, that missed Jones from missed shot on goal from Mitch Owen at the other end. And now two for the Bulldogs to start this final term. 10-10-70 to St Kilda 6-9-45. Only 10 minutes gone in the final term. Daniel Harford and Bob Murphy with you.
5: He's had to work pretty hard for it, Rory Lobb. He's been chained to the goal square for a fair chunk of this afternoon. Just the four disposals. He's tried hard. He's had moments in the ruck. Hasn't been down back at all, whereas where he's made his name more recently for the Bulldogs. But that is a big, big moment in this game. Rory Lobb, strong pack mark. He was the only one that really wanted it. That's made the scoreline really difficult for the Saints.
0: First goal of

0: Here for Rory Lobb, as you mentioned, Bob. Generally playing down back. The Saints out of the middle they go after winning it across centre-half back. For Ryan, up he goes. Leaves it behind. Gathered though by Silvani. He's gone forward. Off to Lake. Gives it back to Silvani. He can only centre it. Ryan tries again. A little overzealous.
1: He's gone a bit early there before he accepts his free kick.
0: If at first you don't succeed, try and try and try again.
2: He looks like more like a jumping castle out there than a footy ground at the moment.
1: He's having a good time. Hasn't taken one yet, but gee, he's having a crack.
0: Short kick from Buku Kamas to the pocket for Bailey Dale. Bulldogs by 25. Dale a bullet pass looking for Selwood, who does well to mark it.
2: I don't love the unrealistic attempt as a rule. Some of the greatest moments of our game have been unrealistic. That's why they're great.
0: Long kick up towards the wing. Lob taps it down. Lewis Rose for the Dogs, but turns it over. Stocker hurries a kick. Selwood tracking it back. Bouncing ball coming out. Bailey Dale knocks it to Burns. He gets rid of it away to Silvani. St Kilda ball. Garcia tucks it under the arm. Runs to 50. Chisels it towards Ryan. Can't gather on the first bounce. Slaps it away and the Dogs can repel.
1: It's taking a leg, surely.
3: Yep, late whistle, but it will come back and will be a free kick the way of the Bulldogs in the back pocket. St Kilda fans just becoming aware of that.
1: They're not happy with the free kick.
3: As Ryan is down on all fours and Frazier will take the free kick. It's in the back pocket for O'Donnell, who had a couple of moments in the first half where he was cannoned into. To Caulfield across half back and out of the run of Bramble. Looks up towards Norton at half forward. Wilkie getting back, gets a fist in there. Yeah. Spoils it to Stocker, who gathers it right half back. Feeds the half pass to Brad Hill. Cuts on his right. Have to take some risks now. Kick is smothered by Richards. He gathers for the Dogs. Just squeezed the kick up to Will Lewis, who marks on 50.
1: But West in the pocket all by himself.
3: For half a moment, he wanted to try and transition it quickly. Now he's thinking about maybe going back and having the shot on goal. Kick the opening two goals of the match, Will Lewis. Taking some time off the clock, which at the 12-minute mark of the final term, it's not a bad option. Take his full 30 seconds. Two goals, one for him this afternoon. As he starts his approach outside 50. Veers out to the left, looking for every metre, and as a result, sprays it out that way. Out of bounds on the full. Bulldogs by 25 points.
1: That's as wide a miss as you'll see. That's not easy to do.
3: It's in the bunker, isn't it?
1: Goodness me.
3: Don't bother looking on the green.
0: Bradley Hill, long kick up to the wing, looking for Silvani. Out the back it goes, though, and the Dogs have the numbers there. Bramble away to Caulfield. His handball puts Bramble under pressure. And Garcia takes it for St Kilda. Off to McRae. Has Ryan on the back lead. Kamas closing late. Spoils it away. Gets support from Butterick to Selwood. Back to Kamas. And the Dogs escape. Short kick for Croft. Just beyond the defensive arc.
1: He's had a good day, Buku, I reckon. Talked about O'Donnell earlier, but I reckon Buku's had a good day too.
0: Yeah, the Broadway Mauler. Been very impressive in defence for the Dogs. The kick from Caulfield. Croft, rather. Out wide. Swatted away, out of play. Throw in between wing and half forward. The Dogs by 25. 13 and a half minutes into the fourth.
3: Ben Cameron and Matt Clinch calling the action. Poppy Penny on the boundary. Daniel Harford and Bob Murphy, your experts. Earlier, the Kangas by 25 points over Richmond. Thrown back in. English wins down the tap. Garcia front and centre. Gathers, squeezes the kick up towards the 50. Butler got rid of Bramble. Takes the mark. Right on 50. He looks into the pocket. Liam Ryan's on the run. Kamas and fellow defender Selwood comes in from the side, makes the spoil, ricochets out to Mitch Owen. Tackle by Kamas, holding the ball. Just a little slow and in two minds. And Buku Kamas has had a good afternoon. He's played largely

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1: Not too many forwards out there, half, who could say they've got the better of their opponent today. No,
2: absolutely.
1: A real defender's paradise out there under the roof.
3: Bramble to Butterick and on further to Caulfield. Dogs by 24. Quarter hour mark, final term. Long kick to the wing. Through the hands of Lewis. Norton goes at ground level. Throws a boot at it. Ends up picking it up, Norton. So the dog's on the wing. Who fumbles it through his legs. Allows in Lake of St Kilda. Off to Butler. Kicks inside 50. It gets through Karmas. Out the back, Higgins. Coming across O'Donnell.
1: Does well.
3: Worries him out of it. And Caulfield picks it up. Towards Croft through his hands. Close to the boundary line and out. What an effort from O'Donnell in defence to get back there and clean it up. Poppy Penny on the boundary.
4: Just really interesting. Tom De Koning hasn't come back up onto the bench after half-time. I'm chasing the club for a little bit of an update, but they can't provide one yet. So not sure if he's still at the ground.
3: Yeah, that's fascinating whether he's gone to hospital.
0: Thanks, Poppy. Sanders for the Dogs at half-back. Hand pass to Matt Kennedy. Kicks up to Will Lewis, who marks centre wing. Hand pass to the run of Sanders. Boundary side sends it up to Norton. Sliding on his knees. Dropped the mark, though. Hand pass over the top to Luke Kennedy. Broken stride. Back to Sanders. Sidesteps an opponent. Back to Luke Kennedy. Dribbles a kick up to Artie Jones. Looks up. Has Richards running away. They're overwhelming them in the goal square. Lob takes the mark. And from 2 metres out, bangs it up onto the second tier. Puts through his second. They have outlasted the Saints this afternoon. And we're down a couple of personnel throughout the match with the Bulldogs running over the top of them now. The last three goals of the match to lead by 30 points. 11-10-76 to the Saints 6-10-46. Daniel Harford and Bob Murphy with you on ABC Sport.
2: Still respect the Saints' defence. Like, they nearly made the Dogs make a meal of that in that last sort of phase at just outside forward 50. They had three players running back to goal unopposed when they got the ball just forward to centre, and they still had to earn it. So, I mean, I've got mad respect for the way that St Kilda defend and make it hard for you. But in the end, I think you're right, Clinchy, you're just overwhelming them with the ability to cover the ground, fit players on the bench, makes a difference late in games, and the Bulldogs are exploiting that at the moment. But it's coming from their defence. All their attack is coming from defence at the moment. You mentioned O'Donnell, Karmas, they're doing a hell of a job down there.

0: Back Butterick. Coming back with the flight. Still manages to punch it out. Throw in left half forward. Bulldogs by 30. 17 and a half minutes into this final term.
1: Record so far this season, I think, Benny, correct me if I'm wrong, but Scott Pendlebury with a disposal record. I'm just trying to check how many Naz had at three-quarter time, but he's only had four in this final term, up to 41 for the game. Thrown back in. Marshall wins down the tab against Lobb. Wilson squeezes a kick up towards Higgins. Got an awkward bounce. Butterick slaps it away from Butler. And Bailey Dale has it hugged to his chest as he's tackled. 30-point lead the Bulldogs' way. 18 minutes gone in the final term. Thrown aloft. Marshall tried to throw a boot at it. Didn't get purchased. Liberatore around his body up towards half back. Unable to reel in the mark was Luke Kennedy. Spills out. The way Matt Kennedy gets it back to Luke Kennedy. They're not related. Bontempelli dodging and weaving. Half pass inside the defensive 50 to Dale, who kicks up the wing. Sanders juggles the mark.
2: Not related to Colonel Sanders.
3: No. Gee, it has been a scrap of an affair, hasn't it?
2: Yeah.
0: I am, because you are what you eat. As the kick goes up the wing, Lewis accepts it from Matt Kennedy. He'll look into the pocket. Norton hands to it, doesn't mark. Down at ground level, tries to follow up. Bouncing ball, and Stocker scrapping after it. Hasty comes to help out. Saints in their back pocket. Away to Hill. Hill retreating after Caminiti. Bradley Hill from fullback kicks up the pipe. Butterick and Sharman. How about it? Controls it down one-handed. Takes the mark. Dogs still by 30.
1: As they come through the middle of the ground, late marks, has Winhager around the back, half pass to him, looks up inside 50, Garcia's gone forward, and a good burst of pace and a beautiful kick as you heard there. He leads out in front of Bailey Dale and marks just inside 50, out to the right. So Rossline has tried changing a few of his magnets. Garcia forward, and he kicked their first goal of the final term from just inside 50. It's a good looking kick, and it's there. How they would have loved that a little earlier. He's had a good afternoon, though, Hugo Garcia. 34 disposals.
2: Yes.

0: 12-10-82, plays 7-10-52. Dogs by 5 goals, Nick.
1: Well, it's not something we've seen really any of through the afternoon. Centre bounce, get it forward. Someone picks it up and kicks a goal. We haven't seen any of that whatsoever, but that's effectively what happened. Bontempelli gets the clearance, kicks it into the big pack. Norton jumps in. He's the last man in, and it spills forward from a handball from Lewis, and he's just rolls onto the left and snags it through. It's really easy when you play footy like that, but we just haven't seen any of that from either team this afternoon. It's been a real grind. Starting to open up a little bit this last term.
2: Back to a 30-point lead. The Western Bulldogs way, and Asai Wanganeen-Miller on 41 disposals. Pendlebury and Noah Anderson hold the record with 43 this season. Out of the middle of the ground, Marshall inside 50. Higgins, will he take it high by Bontempelli? Umpire waves play on. Ryan runs onto it. Bumped by Brambley. He's got his kick away, and as a result, it goes out on the full. And Liam Ryan just grabbing at his left hip as he's lying on the turf. Free kick going the way of the Dogs. O'Donnell to take it in the back pocket. So the Bulldogs will head to the bye. They're 9 wins and 6 losses. An important win for them. Well, the Saints, they have the Bombers on Sunday. They're 6-9 now. A bit of work to be done in the second half of the season. Dale in the back pocket gets the hand pass away to O'Donnell. Sends it long up the wing. Butterick in a 2-on-2. Hasty went for a spoil, missed it. Running on McNeil. Now it opens up in front of him, and he's got Riley West on the lead. He marks it right half forward. 50 out, 15 metres in from the boundary. He pushes back behind his mark. English has gone to full forward. He tries to lace it out for Norton, who marks.

0: Michael Roach took that screamer against Hawthorn. That was unrealistic. Ashley Sampi, also unrealistic.
1: Well, they ended up with the ball in their hands. Yeah. Less.
0: No, but if we just put rules against, we're going to risk losing the best part of our game.
2: We know Bob doesn't like sort of arbitrary rules like double denim. Shouldn't be seen.
1: That's not arbitrary. That's
0: that's Canadian tuxedo.
2: A long kick was marked by Wilkie. There's a 50-metre penalty as well. So just hold your horses. Maybe this game isn't quite done yet. If Cal Wilkie can kick this.
1: How many goals for Cal for the season?
2: None. He's kicked one in his 169-game career.
0: He's due.
1: It's not very many.
2: The wall of Wilkie.
1: Come on,
2: defense.
1: Cal.
2: He goes forward here. The set shot. He's missing. Right.
1: Get him back in defense.
2: They needed that one.
1: That was a really bad miss.
2: 5 goals, the Bulldogs lead, 24 and a half minutes into the fourth term.
0: I thought you meant Benny's views on double denim.
3: There was a few statements.
0: It was also a bad miss, you know?
3: Dale's kick out of defence. Mitch Owens gets a topo to it. It goes out on the full. So the Dogs will get a free kick at half back. It could have been for St Kilda this afternoon. The Dogs leading by 30 points. Cal Wilkie, that incredible record, having not missed since his debut. 170 consecutive games. Everyone chasing Jack Crisp of Collingwood up the wing. Juggling effort from Caminiti. 4, 5, 6. That's enough. Umpire blows the whistle and the mark is paid. Caminiti around the back to Wilson. Into the middle of the ground. Has to try and swing it all the way to the outer side where the mark can be taken by Mason Wood. Looks up. Has Garcia wider than him. He might take on Liberatore. If the kick reaches him, it does, but it's over the head. And Liberatore gets a kind bounce. Wins the ball at halfback. Hand pass to Hines, who sends it out towards Artie Jones. It's too wide for him.
1: Pressure.
3: And out of bounds on the full. Much of the pressure of the Saints.
2: Takes the kick in away to Wilkie. And they've got to go quickly here, St Kilda. Wilkie's cruising back off the mark. Goes to Bradley Hill. Edge of the centre square. Kicks to Wangane Malira. Up through his hands. Ball comes down for McRae. Hall loops it over the top to Wangane Malira. Handball back looking for Hall. He'll get rid of it to McRae. Hospital handball. Set him up. He was closed down quickly. Ball up. 51 out from the attacking goal for the Saints. Dogs by 30. Up it goes. Marshall and English. Marshall swats it on. Bontempelli gets there. Handball away to Kennedy. Dogs on their back flank. And Richards heaves a high kick up to the wing.
3: Sends it in the direction of Artie Jones, who takes a great mark.
1: Shepherding.
3: Wilkie couldn't get a run in the eyes of the umpire. So Jones has denied a great courageous mark going back with the flight. But his fellow small forward, Riley West, gave away the free kick into the middle of the ground for Winhager. That's a mongrel punt to half forward, and Tim English hugs it to his chest and takes the mark.
1: Haven't said that too many times today, I reckon. Tim English taking too many marks.
3: 27 minutes gone in the final term.
0: He's a short of a gallop today, Tim English.
3: Seven.
0: Laboured around.
3: 7 disposals and 5 marks, according to the stats lap shot in front of us, up towards half forward. Norton presents, can't take the mark. West breaks out of a tackle. It's a hand pass to Matt Kennedy. Away to Sanders, who sends a high up and under kick, looking for Lewis. Flies on the back of Stocker. Ricochets down to Winhager. His kick is touched and ricochets out to Matt Kennedy. Hand pass to Sanders. He's tackled by Wood in the umpire. Will ball it up on the outer city wing. The Bulldogs by 30 points.
1: Their ability to hunt the receiver in congestion and St Kilda is as good as anyone in the competition. They know they don't have to worry about the guy who's defending the guy with the footy. Let him go to work. I'm going to shut down the guy who's going to receive it. And they do it better than anyone.
2: Marshall taps it down. Then Wilson gives it to Lake. Gives it back to Wilson. Off to Hall. Back to Wilson. Kicks inside 50. And Machito Owens slides into mark. 30 out directly in front. And he skips back off the mark. He knows the equation. Knows he's got to go.
1: You fall off the ball here when he kicks and change his shape. Nothing square about it when he kicks.
2: Owens misses right as he falls off the ball.
1: Yeah, it's bizarre. It's
2: so easy, explain that. It? Explain that for people listening at home.
1: So in traditional, so let's think Jason Dunstall, Tony Lockett, where they would be very square when they kick the ball. The hips would be square, the shoulders would be square. As soon as Mitch Owens kicks it, he does it a lot. Particularly set shot to goal. He rotates his hips from to the left, so the ball goes to the right a lot.
0: It all goes, though. Like, the head and neck goes, the arms are out. It's all shimmies.
1: Yep. It's really bizarre.
0: It's a shimmy man.
3: Saints have taken it back through Darcy Wilson.

0: Spots a free player inside 50 at Ryan. It's Ryan Burns. He marks out to the left on a 45-degree angle. He's to take his absolute best. He'd have to kick from just inside 50. Time is running out for the Saints. 29 minutes gone in the final term. Ryan Burns starts his set shot, fires it out to the right, trying to curl it back left, and does so. Just got it over the fingertips on the goal line. 17 disposals are now a goal for him this afternoon, and the margin is cut back once more. A 23-point lead the way of the Western Bulldogs. 12-11-83 for the Saints, 8-12-60. Half an hour gone now in the final term on ABC Sport.
1: Reward for effort for Burns. I mean, he's a great soldier for Ross Lyon, I reckon. He'd be a good teammate, Ryan Burns. It's too little too late. Darcy Wilson involved again. I like when he gets the ball, particularly forward to centre, does a lot of damage more often than not. I think he might have been going for Cooper Sharman initially. Ended up with Ryan Burns, and he goes back and does his business. But all too late for the Saints.
2: No multiple goal kickers for St Kilda today. All individuals. Bulldogs by 23. English palming it down. Wilson gives it to Bradley Hill, coming off the back of the square. He gives it to Garcia. Drives St Kilda back inside 50, looking for a marker. Bringing it down O'Donnell. Palmer's coming through. Knocks it out to his housemate, Bailey Dale. And his landlord, Bailey Dale, bounces back up and he'll
1: pull it.
2: What's
1: the rent?
2: I think Bailey's pretty tight, so it wouldn't be any knockoffs. No mates rates. He's getting a handball out quickly is Butler. Out to Mitch Owens and then Bailey Dale coming through. Trying to gather the footy. It's picked off there by Bradley Hill. Gives it out to Windhager. He can move it out wide for Lake at right half forward.
0: He takes the mark. Veers out to the right. Sends it into the pocket. Cooper Sharman the target. And he marks in front of English. He just turns around and throws his hands back and says, where were the defenders? Cooper Sharman comes out. Curls around the shot on goal. And he misses to the right-hand side.
1: You know the cues in the rack when Nass is on the bench late in the game.
0: Yep, he's going to finish with 44 disposals, so it is a season high, surpassing Scott Pendlebury and Noah Anderson. 22-point lead the Bulldogs' way. Selwood with the kick in, into the back pocket, and the siren sounds. The Bulldogs make it four straight over the Saints. An impressive win to move to their ninth of the season by 22 points, and they're up to seventh on the AFL ladder.

Quarter time, the Bulldogs took control from the second quarter onwards. They led by 16 at halftime, by 14 at three-quarter time, despite St Kilda kicking the last two goals of the third quarter. The Bulldogs bursted away with three goals in the opening 16 minutes to get out by 30 points. They run out 22-point winners, 12-11-83 to the Saints, 8-13-61. The Bulldogs' ninth win of the season as they head to the bye.

0: Bulldogs finish with four goals one to St Kilda's 2-5 in the final term to run out 22-point winners. And they join a team in a logjam from fourth all the way down to seventh, who are on 36 points. There's a couple of those sides that have played. There's only one, in fact, Adelaide, who's played the one less game. For the winners, two goals for Rory Lobb, two goals to Aaron Norton, two goals to Will Lewis. Individuals to Bontempelli, Hines, Matt Kennedy, McNeil, Artie Jones and Luke Kennedy, nine individual goal kickers for the Western Bulldogs. While for St Kilda, it was a tough afternoon for them. They lost Jack Sinclair at quarter time. He was out with a calf injury in the opening quarter. They lost Tom DeConing after halftime with a rib injury, and Roel Marshall was off the field for parts of the third quarter. He was able to return, though. They had eight individual goal kickers: Higgins, Wanganui Miller, Burns, DeConing, Wilson, Garcia, Lake and Sharman. The only upside for Saints fans, Nasiah Wanganui Miller finishes with 44 disposals, just short of the 1,000 metres gained, 916 metres gained and a goal in what was unfortunately a loss for the Saints. The Bulldogs by 22 points. They bounce back after their disappointing 57-point loss last week to the Adelaide Crows, a return back to the winners list, and have now made it four of their last five. We can take you downstairs for the presentation as the Dogs return to the winners list.
1: Recognises the work of the Trevor Barker Foundation and the Australian Prostate Centre in their partnership with Challenge, an organisation dedicated to supporting children and families living with cancer. Today I'm pleased to welcome Angela Scafidi on behalf of the Challenge and the Trevor Barker Foundation, as well as Ted Whitten Jr. on behalf of the Whitten family for tonight's formalities. To accept tonight's Barker Whitten Challenge plates, I would now like to come forward in Marcus Bontempelli.
0: Four disposals and a goal, eight score involvements, 13 clearances for the Bulldogs captain.
1: A superb congratulations to the Western Bulldogs. Hope everyone goal. Enjoyed their night and please land safely.
0: As the Bont accepts the plate, exchange and a hug with Ten Whitten Jr. and the Bulldogs will make their way from Docklands winners by 22 points in front of 30,194 fans. So they've won four of their last five, the Dogs. They are trying to muster their way up the ladder despite some injury personnel, some interesting coaching moves this afternoon, but the Dogs prevail by 22 points for their ninth win of the season as they head to the bye. The Saints have the Bombers next Sunday afternoon. The thoughts of Daniel Harford and Bob Murphy with you on ABC. The Saints and the Bulldogs both have the bye. Thanks, Half. The thoughts of Half and Bob on what was a 22-point victory for the Dogs.
2: Well, we've seen a lot of high-octane, highly entertaining games of football on Sunday afternoons for the ABC this year. This was not one of them. It was played with plenty of heart. Don't get me wrong. It was two teams who clearly they wanted the 4 points and they played it out for the entire four quarters. There was plenty of commitment to it. It just never reached any real heights in terms of the skill and what we've come to expect in 2026 with outside run and star players on full display, because it was a day dominated by probably two midfielders and the rest of it was defenders. It was, the ball use was scrappy. There was a lot of errors. There was a lot of tackling. There was a lot of commitment from both sides. And in the end, it was the fitter side that just had too many troops to get over the ground and play the game in their first half. And the Bulldogs will be really happy to get away with the win after being so disappointing the week before against the Adelaide Crows. And they came up against a side that was hungry and was in reasonable touch themselves in St Kilda. But it wouldn't have put the fear of God into too many of the other teams above them if they had been watching this afternoon. It was pretty scrappy for the entire four quarters. The Dogs get away with the win, but certainly not one of their best half.
3: Yeah, it's a good summary, I reckon, Bob. A good summary. It was a hard watch, bit of a punish at times, but two teams competing. And we talked pre-game about the mythical eight-point game, and it wasn't. And more so, I think, for St Kilda than the Bulldogs. You're coming in 6-8.
0: That being said, the Dogs' percentage is not great, so they're 92.8. No, so that's five of their last seven games they've won, but their percentage means that they're probably going to have to
3: win an extra
0: to be either in the top six or potentially the top ten, depending on how, or top four, depending on how the results go.
3: Yeah, so currently after this round, they finish in seventh. They've got the bye with St Kilda next week, so that'll change next week when everything squares up after round 16. But, yeah, I think it was a my personal view is it was a more important game for the Saints on the back of losing four of the last five prior to last week, and then winning last week was a really good momentum builder against the Giants. They played well after a sloppy start. Similar here again today. Got back on track and just weren't able to compete for the majority of the game. Now, whether or not you can read lots into that with De Koning and Sinclair being out of the game for the majority of it, you know, pretty handy to have good players out there. It makes a big difference these days in modern footy. So no doubt it played a part. But to Bob's point, that they didn't really ever look overly threatening through the main course of the contest. So that's... If I'm Ross, I'm sitting there going, oh, what's happened there? How do we get that wrong this week? What,

0: didn't we do this week that we were able to do last week when we did look threatening, did look dangerous? Maybe the Bulldogs took that away from a coaching perspective, not quite sure. But I reckon they'll be disappointed, really disappointed to walk away with nothing from this afternoon, the Saints. And for the Dogs, it's progress again. They found a way to win. They were awful last week, as Bob touched on. But they'd beaten Melbourne, they'd beaten Collingwood, beaten Hawthorn, all very narrow wins before that loss to Adelaide. So their form's pretty good coming into this, outside that late game last week. If you could wipe that and say, we just had a bad day at the office and then clean up a few areas, you come in with a clean slate and a clear head, which is what they seem to come in with today and pay dividends through no real means, but other than just some grunt and some hard effort. I mean, the bottom was fantastic. Now, Bailey Dale's role was really important today. I quite like Butterick down back. We talked about Karmas and O'Donnell, who did a really good job across the back line for the Doggies as well. But if you go to St Kilda, it was Naz or bust, really. Mm. It wasn't really anything that stood out. I mean, Garcia late in the second half, probably a good second half.
1: Just
2: interesting on Naz, our ABC Sport social team. If you follow us on Instagram, Facebook or X, have captured Nasir Wanganeen-Miller, who had a career best day today, 44 disposals and a goal, but he's given an index finger to one member of the
0: bird
1: finger, not an index finger.
0: Middle finger. Yeah. The index middle is finger. Very different. That's the number one. I'm the number one.
2: Middle finger to one member of the public who has given him some feedback across the fence. So interesting for him as he tries to deal with the stardom and the attention in which he's going to receive.
0: Now, I've been known to drop a bird every now and then, Bob, as a gesture of affection.
3: Yeah.
0: It's an affectionate gesture. When I give you the bird, it's a positive thing.
2: You know what? I want to let you expand on that in a few moments' time. The Bulldogs by 22 points. Let's go join Poppy Penny.
4: Yeah, they're all coming into the rooms now. Very happy, very excited. 22-point winners over St Kilda, the Western Bulldogs. Puts them up into seventh on the ladder, which is exciting for them and I guess pretty good spot to be at this point of the season. Everybody is running to grab some sports drink and I'm going to stay right away from it because in the last couple of weeks I have found myself victim of that.
0: Get amongst it, Poppy. You nearly pulled the boots on. Get amongst it.
4: I'm about to get covered, and it's absolutely happened. So, as always, somehow that's happened. The Dogs are circling up to sing the song. It is very exciting down here in the rooms as Libba comes back into this side. Jackson!

0: pull no drops, we get our very best. The champion boys have pulled up great to the team of the mighty West.
1: It was Libba who led the da-da-da-da-das at the beginning as well. So some very happy Bulldogs down here in the rooms, guys.
2: Thanks, Poppy. Western Bulldogs winners by 22 points. They move up to seventh spot on the AFL ladder, but just percentage that is separating fourth all the way down to seventh at the moment as both the Bulldogs and the Saints head to the bye. 12-11-83 to the Saints, 8-13-61.
3: Can I ask Bob?
4: Good song, not enough harmonica.
3: Well, listen to ABC AFL Daily tomorrow. You'll find out more about that. Is there someone in charge of the woo for the song, or is that just a generic sort of get amongst it if you want to?
4: It was Liverwood Stardust, and then Dalhouse was in charge of the woo. So I don't know if that baton has been handed on or whether it's a more shared...
3: Well, the Australian cricket team where you hand the official song down to somebody to lead.
4: It used to be quite official.
3: Right.
4: Formal back when I was running around in shorts.
5: I liked it when Little Libba came in. Little Libba. So Oscar.
4: Libba Jr.
5: Yeah. Is it Oscar?
4: Yeah, Oscar, yeah.
5: Yeah, Oscar came in and started the song one day. That was excellent. I loved it.
3: Tom's boy.
5: Yeah.
4: Yep.
3: Oh, fantastic.
5: Tom's kid. He was so into it.
4: You love the phrase, DNA doesn't lie.
5: I do.
4: I think Oscar
5: recycled it
4: strong,
5: a few times.
4: Yeah, strong. It's strong in Little Oscar.
3: Is it? Yeah. The force is strong in this one.
4: The force is strong
5: really?
4: In Oscar. Yep.
2: No surprise, is it? Really? Let's head back down to Poppy Penny, the Dogs, by 22 points.
1: Yeah, I'm down in the victorious dog rooms with Ed Richards. Ed, first of all, how good is it to have Libba back in this side?
6: Yeah, it's amazing. I mean, I love playing with Tom. I've played a lot of footy with him. So anytime you get to go to work with somebody as experienced and talented as him, it's obviously so valuable for us.
1: What's it been like, I guess, for him? He's been out since round two this year, obviously, with some concussion issues. How, I guess, have you guys supported him through this period?
6: I mean, he's pretty good operator, old Tommy. He looks after himself quite well, so he doesn't sort of need people coddling him or anything like that. He's pretty experienced in that regard. So it was probably the little scope he had on his knee that kept him out longer. I think he was ready to go in terms of concussion-wise. He's obviously had a few in the past, so there's a bit of management there. Tommy looks after himself, and he actually would prefer if people don't get around him too much.
1: It's obviously a big win for you guys in the context of this season. Puts you up into seventh spot. I guess, was there any conversation after last week? Obviously disappointing. What was the chat like coming into this week?
6: We're pretty poor in that first quarter last week against the Crows. So we just wanted to start well, which I thought we did extremely well. We wanted to be, you know, harder in the contest and, just really... stick it up them and, you know, show the competition that we're not just pushovers like we were last week. So I think it was a good start from us. Probably didn't use the ball well. I feel like both teams didn't really. There's a lot of turnovers tonight. That's something we'll go to work on. But if we were able to use the ball better, I feel like we could have had maybe an even better day.
1: You guys have got a lot of tall timber in Rory Lobb, Tim English. We have Marcus Bontempelli in the ruck for quite a lot of this game. What's the thinking behind that?
6: It was just, something different. We were trying to catch them off guard in the ruck with just quick ball ups and stuff like that with, either Bonte or Matty Kennedy taking the ruck. So it was just sort of to, I guess, get their rucks running off their feet, which I feel like it worked sort of okay in the end. I was maybe a bit sceptical as to why we might put Bonte in there because he's so valuable for us, but he was great in there. And then we were able to get, you know, Timmy ahead of the ball. He was great. Lobby as well. And then he was providing contest all night. So that was sort of the thinking, just to give sort of Naughty a chop out, because Naughty works extremely hard just to get the ball to ground sometimes. So it was more to help him a little bit.
1: He kicked a really impressive goal with a really impressive pickup. You were on the bench when he kicked that, and I saw you kind of turn around to your teammates and marvel at him. How good is it to watch?
6: I mean, that was a one-handed pickup into a little just flick around the corner. Not many can do it, if any. So it's amazing to play with, and even better to watch. It's nice being on the bench for those moments because you can sort of look around and be like, gee, how good's he?
1: Sometimes you just get to be a fan and enjoy it. I'm in the winning Western Bulldogs rooms with Ed Richards. Ed, I'm going to toss you upstairs to Daniel Harford, Bob Murphy, Matt Clinch and Ben Cameron.
7: Ed, it's Bob Murphy, mate. Congratulations on a good win, on a tough win. And you sort of alluded to it there. It was a really scrappy affair from both teams. As you sort of, you digest it now, you got yourself into seventh position. Do you feel like the team is ready to launch in this back third of the year?
6: Yeah, definitely. I think that's the plan. We want to sort of, you know, build on this start to the year. We've had some really great performances in the first half of the year, some really poor ones as well. So we've just got to find the middle ground where we can just challenge every week. And we've obviously got some tough games coming up, so we're looking forward to those. It's just an opportunity to prove ourselves against, you know, some of the best teams in the comp. So we're really looking forward to launching and seeing what we're made of.
7: It looked like a Bevo special out there today, particularly early when there was, you know, rucks in unusual positions and Bailey Dale coming off the back of the square. Were they complex team meetings during the week, and were you nervous at any point during the week that your name would get thrown up as a potential ruckman yourself?
6: Well, you know Bevo all too well in that regard, don't you, Bob? So, yeah, look, I was nervous. I was sort of telling the boys, I'm like, you know, if I get in the ruck, you know, maybe have me for the overs for hit outs. We'll see if there was a market for that. But it turns out I didn't have to go in there, so that was beautiful. And then, yeah, obviously I touched on Marcus. I actually thought he did a really good job. He's actually an extremely hard bloke to move, so of course he would do well in there.
7: And just in terms of the match winners on the day, it was a game dominated by defenders, really, at both ends. But just a couple of your teammates, James O'Donnell and Buku Kamis, were exceptional today.
6: Yeah, no, they were. I mean, they were honestly stopping anything. Buku's just going back with the flight on almost every occasion. Jimmy was a rock with those spoils. So sometimes it's just as good as a kick to clear the air with a big spoil like that from Jimmy. He did it last week, did it this week. So it's becoming a constant for him. And then, yeah, Books was super as well.
3: Hey, Daniel Harford, mate. So well done to you and the lads. I'm interested in the tone of the review from last week. It was because largely, as you touched on before, one quarter really sort of destroyed the whole game. And it was so unlike you. What was the tone? Was it angry? Was it educational? Was it, I don't know, what was it?
6: There was a lot of frustration coming out of that game. It's just, I guess it's just more about how we can do better and how we can not have such dramatic results. I mean, it was really just one, I guess, hit shit or bust really in the end. So yep. That was what we wanted to try and avoid, not, you know, having those all or nothing plays. We just got really torched last week in that first quarter, and then we touched on how we sort of wrestled the game back a little bit, but it was too little too late, so we just needed to start well this week, and we did that.
3: So you did that. You kicked three goals in the first 7 or 8 minutes, which got you going nicely, and you had a guy, you had the open side winger sitting on the back corner of the square. Was that a direct correlation, a reflection of the learnings from last week?
6: That was sort of little plan here and there. Have the defender go to the wing and then sort of rotate with the mid to get our extra mid up around the centre bounce straight away. So yep. It was a little bit tactical, a little bit of a Bevo special, as Bob alluded to just before, but just something different to throw at them, see what they would do. Seemed to work pretty well for most of the day, so we have done it in the past, so it's not anything anything new.
3: Yep.
6: I thought it worked pretty well. We were able to get a couple of intercept marks as well from that layer. So
3: yeah, it did. Yeah.
6: So that was always good.
5: What was the storytelling this week? We've had Basic Instinct, we've had Silky Gloves and Calloused Hands. What was today?
6: It was just all about being hard in the contest. That's basically what we wanted to come into this game with. There was nothing to, I'm trying to remember. Yeah, it was just being hard in the contest. There was a big AI sort of print that Bevo drew up on ChatGPT. So that was the one, if I can remember correctly. I'm probably missing something, but, you know, there's so many themes throughout the year. I can, you know, afford to switch off once or twice, I reckon.
5: Fair enough. How are you spending the bye? Are you getting away?
6: Well, we're off for the next sort of few days, so we're going to, a few of us are going to go play golf up at Cathedral.
5: Ooh,
6: nice. Which will be beautiful. Big Simon O'Donnell's helped us out get on there. And
3: that's good. Are you staying up there?
6: We will stay. I think we're staying at the pub, to be honest.
3: Yeah, perfect. So, great little dodgy job.
6: I think, maybe eight of us, a couple of groups, head up there. Go shank them around the course, beautiful course, and then head home, head in hands.
5: Seen Ed's swing? Not a bad-looking swing. I've seen it on social media.
6: Oh, you like the swing?
5: I like it.
3: Right hand or left hand?
6: I'm right-handed, yeah.
3: Oh, okay.
6: Yeah, all try right. To get it, you know, smooth, let the tempo do the work.
5: Yep. You just got to say Ernie Els.
3: Els, yeah. Nick Feldo.
6: I've heard that one.
3: Thanks, Sir Nick.
2: Who gets the points out of the Bulldogs boys on the golf course? Who are you chasing?
6: Tim's the best. By... yeah, it's sort of daylight between Tim and then a few of the Duck Hook boys.
8: Yeah.
6: They go all right, but they're just hours on the course grinding. Yeah. So Timmy's the most, he just gets the club up there, big long levers, and then drops it down and it goes a country mile. So he's really, really effortless golfer.
2: Ed Richards is with us on ABC Sport. It's Matt Clinch. One more serious one before we let you go. Well, obviously, a breakout season for you. Last year, you're an All-Australian, a best and fairest. How have you ranked this year? As your numbers are relatively similar, you had that issue with injury early in the season, but it feels like you're sort of back to towards your best. How would you assess it?
6: Yeah, it's been a bit of an inconsistent year for me. I've had, I guess, talked about it just before with those all or nothing games. I've had some really, really strong games and then obviously some ones that I would like back. So I'm trying to find the middle ground, which, today was another okay performance. It's nice to get the win and it doesn't really matter how you go in a win. But just, yeah, trying to get those lesser performances up to, you know, mediocre to help the team out, and then I can have a strong game every once in a while.
2: Appreciate your time and your insights. Hit them straight. Enjoy the bye.
6: Yeah, beautiful. Thanks, guys.
2: Ed awesome. Richards joining us in the Bulldogs rooms, winners by 22 points. It's always hard when you're asked to assess your own form, but I was interested given he had such an important role for the Dogs last year, and they need him to be that player, really, again. The running partner for Marcus Bontempelli, who can dictate on the inside and the outside as well.
9: Oh, he's incredibly important to them, and the midfield combination, when it's at its absolute best, got everything you want in there with Ed and Libra and Bont and Fraser in there as well, and there's a couple of others obviously that we'd be leaving out of that bunch, but they don't want for too much in the middle part of that ground.
5: I got some news from St Kilda as well. So TDK has gone for precautionary scans
10: for the ribs.
5: Right. So yeah, hopefully
2: it's a hospital for him, which is not really where you want to be at half-time of a game, making your way off.
5: And not when you're going into your bye either. Are they going into their bye?
10: Yeah, they are.
9: No golf for TDK.
5: No, he's a surfer. So that's

0: That's a heavy blow. Might not be able to get there in the green room.
1: Not even a boogie board.
2: No. Oh no, leaning still down, no. Lying down. Oh no. On the board.
1: Hey, I'm just asking ribs. Questions. I just asked the probing questions.
2: The You're doing the math here, Bob.
0: Remember when your teacher said no stupid questions? They were lying.
3: I think all four of us would be guilty of that.
1: Just conversation starters. You know.
2: By the way, the Royal Rubicon, at the bottom of Cathedral Ranges, where the boys will be staying, one of the great pubs.
1: I've hit my golf quota today.
3: Right, fair enough. 22-point win.
2: Golf quota.
3: The way of the Western Bulldogs. Bob's got to be up early for ABC 774 breakfast tomorrow morning. The Bulldogs by 22 points. So as we just round out our conversation, I think, Bob, you kind of summed it up, that at the moment in the conversation around the contenders, you sort of have Fremantle, Sydney on top, Geelong, Hawthorn. The Bulldogs are obviously a rung below that, but they're making progress throughout the season. What are the key questions you sort of have in the second half of the season, whether they can make those improvements?
1: Well, when they click, and we have seen them at a couple of points this year, their form is worthy of that top bracket. We don't see it enough to consistently put them in there. And on a performance like today, they got the result, but that's about it. Mm. The structure of the team was unorthodox, and I don't think it particularly worked. It may have unsettled St Kilda, it may not have. I didn't see it really gel. They looked to me like they were a little bit skittish for big chunks of today. They tried hard and they were good enough to win, but I'd like to see them consolidate just their positions on the field and then see if they can build with some momentum in the back third of this season.
2: Yeah, I do worry about their potency forward or centre.
1: Mm.
2: If it means that the midfielders have to kick goals every week, that worries me a little bit. Come to business.
1: I think the Dogs got away with one today. Like with how small they were in defence, I feel like the St Kilda forwards really didn't challenge them nearly enough. I'd be surprised if we saw Rory Lobb play as a permanent forward again. Yep. I think his best spot for the Dogs is in that key defensive post. Tim English to spend more time as the number one ruckman, and Aaron Norton to be more of a single key forward down there, I think would be the more orthodox way to go.
3: It felt like sort of maybe Tim English had been a bit sore, so to help him out, Rory Lobb spending more time in the ruck, and maybe the challenge was, we'll give you a presence up forward with Norton, Lobb, you know, you've got key targets there, win the ball in the middle and we'll put St Kilda's defence under pressure. But the combination of Wilkie and Silvani are building, so you can sort of see that they wanted to try and interrupt that throughout the afternoon. So at the moment, Geelong on 36 points, Adelaide 36, Melbourne 36, and now the Bulldogs, in theory, are just percentage off top four spot, but their percentage is 92.8. So they're all the way down in seventh spot, the bottom of the sides on 36 points. But they're going to be in that conversation with Brisbane, and the Gold Coast Suns are in eighth, the ninth spot, and the Kangas with a victory today. They're also on 28 points as well.
2: They've played their 15 games too, so they'll have a spell this week with Melbourne and Essendon. And who's the other teams? Not Essendon. Melbourne, St Kilda. Who's having the bye this week? Melbourne, St Kilda, Bulldogs and the Eagles. Oh, no, that's next week.
3: That's next week. So this week it's Sydney, Brisbane Lions.
2: And I did that. Yeah, Brisbane, Essendon, Sydney, Eagles this week. Sorry, I'm all over the shop here. And the next week's Geelong, Melbourne, St Kilda and the Bulldogs.
3: It's a bit like AFL fans trying to make sense of the ladder.
2: It's all too hard.
1: With the buys half, how much on a scale of 9 to 10 do you hate this staggered buys?
2: 28.
1: Yeah.
0: How would you want them to work? What's the solution? Are you going one full week off?
1: Yep.
0: Shutdown period?
2: Shutdown. Just have a week off. Round 13.
3: I'd even compromise for two. Just have it.
2: I could work with two. I have to negotiate.
0: You'd have
2: two.
0: Four games, one, five the other, or
3: something like that.
2: In the old days when they had the one game, it used to be Collingwood, Sydney, or Sydney Collingwood up in Sydney.
0: Yeah, at Olympic Stadium.
2: It was Olympic Stadium. And they'd play a one-off game for the round, and that was the only game. And the other week would have the rest of the games. I didn't mind that sort of scenario. But grand scheme of things, just do it once. Don't annoy the whole industry
1: and obviously
2: the whole fan base.
1: The four of us and Stewie, so five of us and Poppy, so the six of us, we'd still hang out at Sunday afternoon.
2: Yeah, I'd still come here.
3: 3:15, probably at the MCG, and we'd put on some Melbourne highlights.
1: I just wanted to make sure.
0: You say that jokingly, but we'd still have to fill the airtime, so we probably would have a little round panel.
1: I'd like to hear more anecdotes of yours from WA and old Blighty
0: stories. I've got Blighty stories. I saw him at the Hall of Fame. He was walking out with Patsy, probably trying to avoid me.
2: No doubt.
0: And I was talking to someone. I couldn't bail out in the conversation, so it's gone.
3: What could have been? Another Malcolm Blight story, not to be. Nasai Wanganui-Miller finished with 44 disposals. So it's a season high. Scott Pendlebury with 43 and Noah Anderson as well. A goal for Naz, had 6 score involvements, 5 inside 50s, just the 1 clearance, 916 metres gained. So didn't get to the 1,000 throughout the afternoon, but it's a career high for him. How much of an impact did he have on the game?
2: Yeah, I'm keen to get Bob's vote soon, but it's he was in the first half, I thought he was pretty dominant. Second half, I don't think we saw as much influence with him on the contest. He got a lot of the footy, obviously. And
3: that's 37 to three-quarter time.
2: Yeah. So the second half certainly dropped off. In the last quarter, he only had the 7. But like 44 is a ridiculous number. But he gets the ball. He's the 1-2 specialist. They can't catch him. And the kick in. So there's a lot of numbers that you can take away if you want to. But he's just so dynamic. And what he does, and the beauty of Naz in the 1-2 situation, he'll kick the ball or handball or someone and then immediately launch to be the receiving player. And what that does is create movement up the field. And that's where they win. That's where St Kilda can win. Because you're not going back over the mark. You're not allowing the defence to set from the opposition. You force the game to be played at fast speed because that's the way that Naz plays it. So you find holes, and he's so clever with his kicking that he's able to just pinpoint sort of 20-metre kicks offline, down the line, wherever he wants them. And they create opportunities on the back of it more often than not. Missed a few easy ones today, I reckon, because he's going too fast. But that's why he's such a dynamic player, such a good player for them, because he makes the game move. And more often than not, ahead of the ball, your teammates, your offensive players, respond first. So if you've got a player who's breaking into space at speed, you should be able to, with half-decent disposal, control possession for a bit of the time. But Bont was outstanding.
3: Equally as good.
2: Bont's
3: 34 disposals.
2: 13 clearances.
3: Goal, 8 score involvements, 13 clearances.
2: 13 clearances.
0: If you had to give the points to one, which way would you go?
1: Oh, yeah.
2: Hey. That's part of the voting structure.
3: Votes in the ABC Football of the Year coming up next. But let's head down to Poppy Penny. She's made her way to the St Kilda rooms.
4: I have made my way to the St Kilda rooms. And so has Tom Hawkins. He was in the Western Bulldogs rooms when I was in there a couple of minutes ago. And now he's made his way into the Saints room. So he's just sharing the love. He's Tom Hawkins. But it's not too disappointed here in the Saints rooms. There's lots of family and lots of friends, obviously a home game for them today. As Ben mentioned earlier, that was confirmed that Tom De Koning has gone to hospital for those precautionary scans, so he is not down here. Most of the players are just sort of milling around, chatting to family and friends, but it's not an altogether disappointed rooms down here at the moment. I think the Saints still have plenty of hope, and obviously a few injuries today, so there's a few players getting treatment and that sort of thing. But yeah, it's fairly full, fairly busy. And yeah, surprise appearance from Tom Hawkins in both rooms, guys.
3: Thanks, Poppy.
2: Is Jack Sinclair there?
4: I can't see him from where I am, but you have to remember I'm 5'1", standing in a room full of people who are significantly taller than me. So the chances of me being able to see over anyone into the pit of family and friends is slim.
3: Thanks, Poppy, for your work throughout the afternoon. So Jack Sinclair out of the match in the first quarter with a calf injury. He was in a moon boot, which made us fearful that it could be an Achilles, but we shall wait and see what the scams come back with. Tom De Koning headed to hospital after halftime with a rib injury, and Liam Ryan finished on the bench as well. Rowan Marshall was off the ground in the third quarter with a shoulder injury, so all in all, it was a bit of a dirty day for the Saints. They are still just a game outside the top 10, though. They're in 12th spot at the moment on the AFL ladder. There's 6 wins and 9 losses. I can hold them back no longer. The votes for the ABC Footballer of the Year.
2: This would be good. This would be all time, I reckon.
1: I thought about going. I could have gone really rogue today because there was not much that was orthodox out on the green grass. So yes. I thought, well, you know, if it's okay for the rule book to get thrown out there, maybe the votes are also open to a broader interpretation. But I've just pulled it back a little bit because, you know, we've got to be responsible professionals. But it was a game that was heavily influenced and dominated by defenders. And so a few defenders missed out who would feel genuinely disappointed. Ooh. So Jack Silvani, Kel Wilkie and James O'Donnell, apologies to those three. They missed out. Boy. They did miss out. But one snuck in, Buku Kamas, who was exceptional for the Bulldogs today. I've given him one vote. Liam Ryan probably came into today's game as one of the form, if not the form, forward in the competition. And he was really well held by Buku, who was exceptional in the air and on the ground and shut down one of the the in-form forwards of the competition. So one vote to Buku Kamas, two
2: this,
1: votes.
2: This will be interesting from here.
1: Two votes to Marcus Bontempelli. Votes to Marcus Bontempelli. Well, that's okay. That you would have gone the wrong way.
0: I'm just
1: wrong
3: as
1: way.
3: As Marty would say, how many games did you play?
1: Yeah. Two votes to Marcus Bontempelli. It was a classic Marcus Bontempelli game when everyone around him was scrapping and trying to string possessions together. He was a layer of class and brought some genuine moments to the game, particularly one with that goal with the clean right-hand take was one of the best moments we'll see all season. But Marcus Bontempelli was exceptional today. 13 clearances, 34 disposals, and the one goal, and the best man on the ground. And I don't think it was actually close. Nazaia Wanganeen-Miller, 44 disposals. How many metres gained? 916.
2: Short of the thing.
1: Which is a lot. I mean, there are numbers and then there is influence, and Naz has both. I agreed wholeheartedly with your sentiments before, Daniel Harford, around just what he does to the rest of his team. There are players who can, you know, run and get cheap handballs and you know, Lee Montagne may have had, you know, really high metres gained. They're just numbers. What Naz does is beyond numbers. He really does. He plays with so much tempo and so much passion and so much
0: zest.
1: Drive. It is. He plays with real verve, and it just rips through the entire footy team, and I would even say the broader footy club. He makes them a different footy club, and he makes them a different footy team, and he wasn't enough to get them over the line today, but he could not have done any more.
3: 3 to Wanganeen-Miller, 2 to Bontempelli, 1 to Kamas from Bob Murphy in the votes in the ABC Footballer of the Year. So St Kilda are 6 wins and 9 losses. If they don't feature in finals, wildcard spot, is that a failure in this season?
2: I would think so.
3: Given the money they spent in the off-season?
2: Yeah, it's not so much the money. I think it's what the players have added and what they brought in other mechanisms. I think it would be a failure if they didn't make the wildcard.
3: Yep. They're improving.
2: I think they would say that.
3: The question is, are they improving quick enough?
1: I would have their report card as a 24-month situation. I think when you bring that many new players in, it takes at least 18 months.
3: Yep. 8 goals from 61 inside 50s for the Saints this afternoon. That's their RFI. For what it's worth, the Dogs had 12 goals from their 45 inside 50s. So 60 to 45, the inside 50s the way of the Saints, the area. They need to try and improve. Liam Ryan was trying to take mark of the year this afternoon. He had a couple of good cracks at it in the space of about 2 minutes. Round 16. Oh, how have we progressed to round 16 already?
0: Oh,
3: kicks off on Thursday night. It's the Brisbane Lions taking on the Sydney Swans.
2: Oh, nice.
3: Swans in second, Lions in seventh spot. Friday night, it's the Hawks up against the Giants, who all of a sudden, the Giants are starting to get desperate for them. The Blues, they continue their charge. 5 wins under Josh Fraser. They take on the West Coast Eagles from Docklands on Saturday.
2: Make it 6.
3: Collingwood and Richmond in the twilight. It's the showdown on Saturday night. Port Adelaide and Adelaide. The Power with all sorts of injury issues for them, for Josh Carr. And Adelaide are starting to hum. We'll be together on Sunday afternoon for North Melbourne taking on Essendon. We'll be back here at Docklands.
2: I'm excited about that. The Kangas big win today.
3: Yep, so we'll have to generate a bit of our own excitement there. And
1: marshmallows.
2: I was trying to see it positively.
1: Yeah.
3: Well, there might be some big announcements about what the Bombers are planning to do with their coaching structure. They might not be planning to do anything, but we shall see in the lead up to their next game after the bye as to whether anyone's going to say anything.
2: It's not exactly a killer diller, is it? Then?
3: Otherwise, we'll just read about it in the paper. And then Fremantle take on the Gold Coast Suns, the final game of round 16. So that'll be a good game. The Dockers at home, the Suns desperate to try and find something, and the Cats, the Demons, the Saints and the Bulldogs have the bye in round 16, which is the last of the byes for the season. We're back to the full quota in round 17. Thank you, Bob. Thank you, Harf, for your work throughout the afternoon.
1: Gentlemen, always an absolute pleasure.
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3: 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Thank you to Ben Cameron, the ABC AFL Daily Podcast with Daniel Harford to come tomorrow morning on your way into work. Poppy Penny is a part of the ABC Sport Podcast. The Socceroos are focused with Mark Schwarzer. The Stuart Hollywood Baker to Jewel Hayes back at base. And all the ABC Sport team, and to you, of course, listening. The Bulldogs too good by 22 points this afternoon. That closes round 15 of the AFL. We look forward to your company again next weekend. Good night.
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7: Hello, it's great to be with you, and I hope you're having a great Sunday. So my daughter will say something like, "We don't talk about that," when she's made a mistake with like a craft

0: project she's done. So, you know, maybe her stitching wasn't straight. It's gone wonky. or a question she's sillily gotten wrong on a school science test. So I'm going to invoke my daughter's words right now and say, we don't talk about that with regard to the Australia versus USA World Cup game yesterday. Yeah. There is another game this Friday against Paraguay, so leaving that at that. Very different tone from when I spoke with you last Sunday. But that's okay. We'll see how they go this Friday. But to tonight's show, Nature Talks coming up in a tick with Professor David Lindenmeyer. And this month, it's all eyes on Australia's native cat. Did you know we have a native cat? I'm a bit skeptical, but we'll see when we chat with David. We're going to be playing the quiz in about a half an hour. Then later in Niche Jobs, have you ever wondered how movies do their sound effects? I'm particularly talking about everyday sounds like footsteps, the swishing of clothing or a sword being drawn. It's a pretty cool profession, the foley artist. And we're going to meet one tonight. And we're going to try out a new segment. It's all about the wonder and joy of books and reading, and we would love for you to join us, our Weekend Evenings Book Club.
1: Evenings.
0: Did you know Australia has its own native cat? It's not actually a feline, more a carnivorous tree-climbing marsupial, I believe. I'm talking about the quoll, and it's this month's topic of conversation for our Nature Talk with Professor David Lindenmeyer of the Fenner School of Environment and Society at the Australian National University. Hey, David.
2: G'day, Serene. Great to be here.
0: Now, I'm not getting cat vibes from the quoll. So why is it known as Australia's native cat?
2: That's a good question, and I'm not sure where that came from. And I know many people that study mammals, native mammals, don't like this idea that it's a native cat. But I hear a lot of people still use the term. And I understand why they don't like that term, because Australia actually has a plague of feral cats. And they destroy huge numbers of native mammals, birds, reptiles, native mammals. Every year, billions is the estimate. And the reality is that our native cats are not placental mammals like us and ordinary cats. They're actually marsupials. Mm. And there are lots of different groups of marsupials. And our native cats, or quolls, are actually one of those groups.
0: Can you paint a picture of the quoll for us? It looks like, well, to me, a cross between a rodent and a Tasmanian tiger. If I think about, like, its face, it's got, like, a rodent-like looking face and then the body of a Tasmanian tiger. Can you, yeah?
2: I'm sure that quolls would be mortally offended.
0: Oh, no!
2: But they are marsupials. They don't have a pouch like kangaroos and wombats and other animals. They actually have sort of fold of skin that's got all little teats in it. And I've actually seen animals in the wild where the female's actually dragging these little ones around underneath, sort of fastened on.
0: For dear life,
2: that's right. But they like all marsupials, they start life very tiny, like little jelly beans, soybeans, you know, and in terms of the birth process, that's actually probably pretty good.
0: Actually, yeah.
2: And so they're born very, very undeveloped, and then they make their way to this sort of fold of skin with teats in it. And then they suckle milk, just like other mammals. And then they grow through to become adult quolls. And Australia has four different species of quolls. And tonight I thought we'd talk about two different species, the eastern quoll and the spotted-tailed quoll or tiger quoll.
0: Okay.
2: And I think it's really important for people to understand that there are different groups of marsupials. They're very diverse. And quolls are part of the group that we call carnivorous marsupials. Carnivores, that means that they eat other animals.
0: Yep.
2: And there are many dozens of species in Australia, and they're incredibly diverse. They range from the sadly now extinct Tasmanian tiger, which was about 45 kilos, through to a tiny little carnivorous marsupial called planigale, which is only a few grams. And there's all kinds of species in between, not including the extinct ones that used to occur in Australia. There used to be several species of marsupial lions.
0: Right.
2: That occurred in Australia. Great name for them, Thylacoleo. Don't you love that? Thylacoleo. But there were also other species of marsupial tigers.
0: Mm.
2: And the last one was the Tasmanian tiger. And the Tasmanian tiger actually occurred all over Australia. And it's thought that the introduction of the dingo with First Nations people a few thousand years ago was responsible for the extinction of both the Tasmanian tiger and the Tasmanian devil from the mainland. And so they existed in Tasmania, which was disconnected from the mainland by Bass Strait about 13 to 15,000 years ago, and persisted there because dingoes didn't make it to Tasmania.
0: Mm.
2: So that's our group of carnivorous marsupials, incredibly variable. And I should say that some of these species or similar species also occur in New Guinea.
0: Yeah, okay.
2: So New Guinea has two species of quolls, maybe more, because there's a lot of work that hasn't been done there. And it also has a whole range of other very small carnivorous marsupials, things like antechinuses that many people might be familiar with. For example, in our field survey work, we detect three different kinds of antechinuses, little carnivorous marsupials, mouse size and slightly larger, the agile antechinus, the brown antechinus, and the dusky antechinus. And sometimes people call them marsupial mice, but they're not mice. They're not placental animals. They're marsupials. And like other carnivorous marsupials, they can be quite ferocious predators. So the agile antechinus at about 10 to 15, 20 grams actually hunts house mice.
0: Right.
2: And is quite a good predator of those.
0: Yeah.
2: So that's the world of these amazing animals. And the reason that they both occur, this group occurs both in Australia and New Guinea, is that Australia and New Guinea used to be linked.
0: Mm.
2: So the Torres Strait between Northern Australia and New Guinea is actually quite shallow. And during those periods when it was much colder and a lot of water, seawater, was actually tied up in ice caps, you could walk from Northern Australia to New Guinea.
0: Wow.
2: And places like the Gulf of Carpentaria was not actually open to the sea. It was a lake. It was Lake Carpentaria. So interesting to think about Australia in its past.
0: Yeah, in its past. So with the quoll, so quolls large animals, or is there a range between the four species?
2: There's quite a range amongst the four species. The smallest one, which we'll talk about later, is a thing called the eastern quoll that used to occur right across these parts of the eastern mainland and down into Tasmania. It still does pretty well in Tasmania at times, although it sort of cycles in numbers of animals a bit. Populations increase and then decline dramatically and then come back a bit. It used to be in part well across many parts of eastern Australia. It's struggled. And the last ones on the mainland were actually in quite ritzy suburbs in Melbourne, Studley Park, and in Sydney, Vaucluse.
0: Right.
2: There was something going on there. And there's work now trying to bring them back in a few places. Well, let's get to that.
0: We'll get to that. Yeah, we'll get to that.
2: And then the biggest one of all is the tiger quoll or spotted tail quoll.
0: Mm.
2: That's about, so the eastern quoll is about 1.3 kilos. Mm. That's the adult males. The adult male tiger quoll or spotted tail quoll is about 2.5 kilos. So to give you an idea, that's about the same size as a common brush-tailed possum that's eating your veggies and snarling outside and putting on its heavy boots and walking across your rooftop at night time.
0: Are quolls solely carnivorous? What do they eat? Tell us about their diet.
2: Okay, so quolls are carnivorous marsupials. So small spotted-tailed quolls not long after they become independent from their

0: others. They will eat small mammals, some reptiles, small reptiles, and insects. Whereas the adults, that's a different story. So a 2.5 kilo adult tiger quoll or spot-tailed quoll will eat things like bandicoots. These are the animals that weigh a kilo,
1: Yeah.
0: and even tackle brush-tailed possums, which are at the same size as it. And so that's really, that's quite an exercise to do that. And there are some pretty interesting stories about the hunting prowess of the spotted-tailed quoll. So a colleague of mine recounts a story where she was working in Tallaganda Forest near Braidwood in southern New South Wales, and they saw an adult tiger quoll scale a huge tree and then haul out a southern greater glider, so that's an animal of about 1.5 kilos, haul it out of a hollow way up on the top of a tree, and then proceed to kill that animal and then eat it way up in the trees, and then came back for dessert and grabbed the little one and ate the baby as well. So they're pretty fearsome animals. They are in the past, they've been really a problem for people that have chooks, and so they seem to have a real taste for chicken. They're probably not alone in that. And so people that have chicken pens often have to deal with quolls trying to break in and catch themselves some chicken dinner. And so they're really interesting animals. Some other things that are associated with their behavior. And the reason that I thought it was kind of interesting to talk about them tonight was that I was on a bushwalk in the Buddawang Ranges, Buddawang National Park, southern New South Wales. And I saw on a rocky outcrop tiger quoll or spotted tail scats, poos.
1: Yes, I want to get to that.
0: Yeah. And they're really distinctive in their shape. And I thought, well, it's pretty clear what that is. I've seen them before. And one of the things that spot-tailed quolls do is that they have these communal latrine sites, I suppose, like the ancient Romans used to do. And what they do is that they leave their droppings or poos or scats, whatever you want to call them, in these quite prominent sites. They might be boulders, top of boulders, or rocky outcrops. And so all these animals' territories overlap, which is very unusual for a predator, a big predator. And so they come together in these latrine sites, and researchers think that this is a way of animals being able to interact and find mates, work out which animals are where there are mating opportunities to create the next generation of spotted-tailed quolls. And of course, you can collect the scats and you can work out what they've been eating. And this is where another of our colleagues has worked out that they prey on brush-tailed possums and bandicoots and some of these animals that you would think would be far too big for a 2.5 kilo quoll to subdue, but they do.
1: They do.
0: And very effectively.
1: If you have just joined us, you're with me, Serene Damaki, on ABC Radio's National Weekend Evenings. It's Nature Talk with Professor David Lindenmayer of the Fenner School of Environment and Society at the Australian National University. And this month we're learning about Australia's native cat, the quoll. And we're right in the thick of talking about their poo, which is actually very fascinating. We'll continue on that for a little bit, but then I want to come back to you, David, and ask about their style as predators.
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1: So, David, it's interesting just thinking about the quoll's poo. First of all, what comes to mind is you refer to them as scats. So why? And also, tell us a bit more on their behavior.

0: zoos,
1: Ah,
0: by
1: yes,
0: wombats.
1: wombats.
0: Yeah, and they're often in very prominent places, and they're placed there to tell other wombats, "Oi, this is my territory.
1: Yeah.
0: So go and find yourself another bit of
1: So that's
0: forest."
1: what's perfect. So is that not the case for quolls? If they have these communal latrines, and you know, from what we understand and what you were saying, that it's there to you know, get to know each other, mating opportunities. That sounds sort of against the grain of leaving behind creatures leaving behind their mark, particularly predators, when it comes to marking their territory.
0: Yeah, that is a really interesting point, and it's different to most apex or top predators that have particular territory sizes, and they'll defend their territories because that's their patch and that's their food resources. And quolls do have huge territories. The spot-tailed quoll territory can vary from 200 hectares to 5,000 hectares.
1: Gosh.
0: But during the breeding season, these animals seem to be able to move across these territory boundaries and come together around these latrine sites. And the thinking is that it allows access of animals to others in the population to seek out mating opportunities and make sure that the population is not inbred but has got a range of opportunities to mate with different animals. So what will probably happen at these latrine sites is that different animals can tell the reproductive status of other animals by the odors in their in the feces. And it's interesting, some people have actually recommended maybe having quolls as pets, but
1: Oh, okay,
0: First
1: because of the.
0: Nations language for some of these quolls, and First Nations people did hunt and eat some animals like the eastern quoll, some of the terms for them are translated to the big stink. So
1: Oh,
0: they're actually
1: right.
0: pretty smelly,
1: Get it.
0: which is often the case with predators. You know, predator poo is pretty potent in many cases. You can smell it. So, but that tells other animals about your status, about whether you're male or female, or what stage of your reproductive cycle you're in. So I think it's very important to understand that not all predators solve the problem of breeding and territories and access to food in the same way. And quolls do it in quite a unique way with these latrine sites and these very prominent places in multiple territories that intersect.
1: Yeah. So what are they like as predators? What would you like? Are they quite aggressive? Are they like, you know, honey badgers? Or are they more, yeah, what are they like as predators?
0: Oh, I think they're very effective predators. And these animals, the quolls, the spot-tailed quoll is clearly able to subdue prey of its the same size as itself, which is really saying something. And anybody that's tried to handle a common brush-tailed possum, you know, we do that with a lot of training. In the past, we've put radio transmitters on common brush-tailed possums, but we have to sedate them first with the assistance of a vet to help us do that. So, you know, these are animals with pretty sharp front end. You get pretty badly bitten if you don't know what you're doing. And the tiger quoll or the spot-tailed quoll is certainly amongst that ilk. In fact, its relative, the Tasmanian devil, is thought to have some of the highest compression of jaws of any animal on the planet. So you certainly don't want to be putting your hands in the mouth of those kinds of animals. But it is quite amazing to see a quoll when it's hunting, a spot-tailed quoll, you know, making its way stealthily up a tree, trying to make sure that a greater glider doesn't know it's there until right at the end. That is pretty remarkable to see. And other people have described that to me as well. So, you know, pretty amazing animal in the way that its behavior, its territory, you know, the markings are pretty extraordinary as well, with these wonderful large white sort of circular dots
1: And
0: across their bodies and tail.
1: when it comes to mating season, is there the typical, you know, fight for superiority and a mate? Does that occur between males?
0: I'm not sure about that, but I am aware that the mating behavior is pretty brutal and pretty aggressive, like it is
1: Even
0: in
1: though
0: many
1: there's
0: other.
1: communal latrines, don't matter. That's just intelligence gathering, it sounds like.
0: That's right. That's probably the case. But I do know that they mate for a prolonged period of time, many

0: hours.
1: Yeah.
0: And there's a lot of scowling and other things that go on. So
1: Yeah.
0: I suspect it's not as gentle and romantic as it probably should be, but that's life
1: That's
0: out.
1: life.
0: That's life out in the world. So we've crossed over some pretty heavy topics here.
1: Indeed, we have, David. So how common or rare is it to sight a quoll?
0: It's extremely uncommon now.
1: Right, okay.
0: Extremely
1: So
0: uncommon.
1: are they endangered? Are they
0: They're not
1: considered?
0: doing well.
1: Okay.
0: Most quolls are not doing well, and there's a whole range of reasons for that. Foxes and cats are really bad news. Loss of habitat is always a bad one. There's been a lot of baiting for foxes and cats, poison baiting, and that's probably not doing well for quolls either. So losing habitat, they need big trees. Their prey often, possums and gliders need big trees. So there's a logging effect, a land clearing effect, changing in fire regimes, all of those kinds of things. And then they're also persecuted because they do have a particular taste for
1: Chickens.
0: chicken. So there are many things. This is nearly always the way with declining species. It's not just one thing, it's often multiple things, and those threatening processes interact. So that's a big issue.
1: How important are quolls to Australia's biodiversity?
0: Oh, quolls are really important because they're some of the top predators. And what we do know is that in many cases, predators are very, very critical for structuring the communities of other animals. So if you don't have predators, you can have too many herbivores, things like
1: Yep.
0: too many kangaroos that can damage an ecosystem just by the amount of biomass that they're consuming, the amount of compaction of the soil, that kind of thing. So
1: Yeah.
0: that's why predators are so important. And at Bouderie National Park, where we've been working for
1: Yeah.
0: well over 2 decades,
1: And this
0: in
1: is
0: partnership,
1: particularly on the Eastern Quoll, yeah?
0: that's
1: Yep,
0: correct.
1: yep.
0: The Parks Australia and the Wreck Bay community have engaged in a process of reintroducing the eastern quoll. That's a smaller version that doesn't have all the spots on its tail like the spotted tail quoll does. And we know that it used to be very common in the region because there are ancient middens from First Nations people, so shells and fish bones, but also the bones of other animals that were being caught. And the eastern quoll, it's found regularly in reasonable numbers in those ancient middens, which is quite remarkable.
1: Yeah.
0: So the aim of the game was to try to bring the eastern quoll back because it's largely extinct on the mainland. And there's been a very successful reintroduction at Mulligan's Flat on the edge of the ACD. And if you ever want to see one, you can go on nighttime walks at Mulligan's Flat and see these
1: All
0: remarkable
1: right.
0: little predators. And so the aim of the game is to bring them back to Bouderie National Park. But to do that, you need to start behind a predator-proof fence. So that's what's
1: Okay.
0: happened at the Botanic Gardens annex down there. And what I can do is send some footage of one of these animals having been trapped and then released as part of the monitoring for the population recovery of this remarkable little animal to an iconic national park.
1: Yeah, do so. We can pop that up on our website off the back of this chat. So what does success look like for the quoll? So if it's first reintroduced and it has there has to be a predator fence, what happens after that? Does that what does that fence ever come down? Are they fully ever really in the wild?
0: So the aim of the game is to control the threatening processes outside the fence.
1: Okay.
0: So Bouderie National Park has got one of the most intensive fox baiting programs anywhere in Australia, and it's been reasonably successful. There are some animals that don't take baits. So the process of controlling foxes and cats is just a never-ending one in
1: Yeah.
0: Australia. But once you can suppress the numbers of those really horrible things that are doing such damage to the country, then it is possible to start to see animals like the eastern quoll begin the process of recovery.
1: Okay.
0: And there are other animals that go with that. At Bouderie, there's been reintroductions of the long-nosed potoroo and the southern brown bandicoot, and pretty strong recoveries of other animals like the long-nosed bandicoot in that park as well. So the aim of the game is to try to reduce the number of processes that threaten populations of these animals. And once you've got enough individuals inside the predator-proof fence, it should be possible to start to release them outside the fence, as long as you continue to maintain the pressure on those predators.
1: On the

0: outside.
1: Because yeah. such damage.
0: Well, hopefully.
1: Now, some animals you can't and you don't want to control.
0: Mm-hmm. Yeah, not too much intervention either. You kind of just need to, yeah.
1: That's right.
0: Yeah.
1: So one of those animals at Borderee National Park is the diamond python.
0: Oh, yeah.
1: A non-venomous snake. That's another animal that we've worked on. Maybe we'll talk about them sometime. We've done some fantastic radio tracking work on those. But eastern quolls don't really recognise pythons as predators.
0: Right. They want to eat them?
1: That they do. So that's been an issue. And the other thing is that they're naive to cars.
0: Okay.
1: And so there's been a number of collisions in the past. And so there's been efforts to try to slow down the traffic so that people aren't bowling over eastern quolls. So there are things that we can do to try to start to see a recovery of these remarkable little animals.
0: Yeah, and hopefully. And they are very cute, worth looking them up and having a look at them online. They're gorgeous. David, thanks for bringing quolls to us tonight. It's always wonderful to speak with you and can't wait till our Nature Talk comes around in a month's time.
1: Thank you, Serene. I just want people to think about if they see a cat on a street, whether it's a domestic cat or a feral cat, people need to realise that they can do enormous amounts of damage to our native wildlife. So if you've got a cat, please try and keep it inside and have a think about the other native cats, the quolls in this country, and think about what a remarkable place we live in and why it's so important to protect that biodiversity.
0: Thank you, David. Professor David Lindenmeyer of the Fennell School of Environment and Society at the Australian National University. Yeah, and worth calling out on the text line from Wiley, I think it's the western quoll that's been very successfully reintroduced to the Flinders Ranges in South Australia. The extent of their roaming habitats has grown hugely. Thank goodness for Dr. David Peacock. All right, we got time to squeeze in a track before we get to the news. Here's Timeless Melody by The Lars.

0: And there's a bit of the Lars with Timeless Melody. We are heading to the news. Then we're playing the weekend evening's quiz. And tonight, while we play the quiz, let's talk about sounds, the ones you love and the ones that annoy you to bits. That's coming up after the news.
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5: Hello, this is ABC News with David Rollins. The Victorian Opposition is calling for all states and the Commonwealth to work together following the confirmed spread of the H5 bird flu to Australia. The strain was detected in a migratory seabird on a remote beach in southern Western Australia, with testing underway on another bird found in the same region. Australia is the last continent to detect the deadly variant of the virus. Shadow Minister for Regional Development and Livability, Danny O'Brien, says it's important to protect our agricultural industries.
6: We do need all states and the Commonwealth to be working together on this issue because it is a serious one for Australian agriculture potentially. There are plans in place. Biosecurity is something that we do a lot of plans for, and it's important that state and federal governments work together and ensure that we're doing everything we can.
5: The federal coalition has thrown its support behind the Albanese government's decision to extend the fuel excise discount.

0: The discount has been in effect for around 3 months in response to rising fuel prices due to the war in the Middle East. The 32 cents per litre cut will drop to 16 cents per litre from July the 1st to August the 2nd before tapering off completely. Shadow Foreign Affairs Minister Ted O'Brien says it's a good move, but he's sceptical about where the government will find the additional funding.
1: Credit to them. I think it's a practical step. It's good insurance. I'm glad it hasn't been set for too much longer. I think the real test for them is whether or not they find budget offsets to pay for it.
0: Meantime, US Vice President J.D. Vance and an Iranian delegation, including its Foreign Minister Abbas Araghchi, have both arrived in Switzerland ahead of talks to seek a durable end to the months-long US-Iran war. But at the same time, Tehran says it's reclosed the key strait of Hormuz. Larry Buttrose has more on this story.
2: The sides had agreed to a 60-day ceasefire while negotiations take place. But as talks begin, the memorandum they're predicated on looks more fragile than ever. That's because of the continued fighting in Lebanon between Israeli forces and Hezbollah militants, which was meant to end as well as fighting in Iran. In response to what it's called Israel's crimes, Iran declared the vital strait shut again, although the US military says commercial vessels have continued operating in the waterway, which all makes Lebanon as well as Iran's contentious nuclear program key issues as the talks get underway at the picturesque Bürgenstock Resort overlooking Lake Lucerne.
0: A Russian-installed governor says four people have been killed and 28 wounded in a Ukrainian drone attack on the Russian-controlled peninsula of Crimea. Separately, local authorities in the Krasnodar region in southwestern Russia say a Ukrainian drone attack killed one person on a passenger ferry and set an oil terminal ablaze. The ferry service across the Kerch Strait, separating Crimea from the Krasnodar region, has been temporarily suspended. The Director of Education at the conservative think tank, the Institute of Public Affairs, Colleen Harkin, has resigned from the Liberal Party a week after she attended a One Nation fundraiser. In an email to Liberal members, Ms. Harkin says she's been concerned about the party's direction for years, but hung on to try to restore core principles. She says the party is in an insipid state because of a lack of policy conviction, and she cannot continue to be a part of it. Ms. Harkin ran for the Liberals in 2022 in the federal seat of McNamara in Melbourne and lost to Labor's Josh Burns. Victorian Premier Jacinta Allen has dismissed her Liberal opponent's tour of the state's regional areas, which launched today in the Premier's own electorate. Andy Yu takes up the story.
3: Jess Wilson left her inner Melbourne seat of Kew today for the Premier's hometown of Bendigo to launch a five-week regional tour. 5 months out from the state election, the opposition leader has vowed to visit every Victorian lower house electorate.
4: To be on the ground listening to Victorians about the concerns that they have and what they want to see their government delivering for them.
3: Opening a new convention centre in Geelong today, Ms Allen dismissed Ms Wilson's efforts.
5: While we see the Liberal leader Jess Wilson tour the state for selfies, what she won't be talking about is her program of cuts.
3: The Victorian election will be held on November the 28th.
0: And thousands of people have gathered before dawn at Stonehenge in England to welcome the Northern Hemisphere's summer solstice. People danced and played music to mark the longest day of the year as the sun rose over the ancient stone circle. Here in Australia, it's the winter solstice today. ABC News.
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7: 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You know the drill, and if you don't, it's a trivia game. It's fun. We talk about stuff. I'll tell you what we're going to talk about in a tick. But if you are new to the weekend evening's quiz, It's a lot of fun. Just a whole bunch of trivia questions. Geography, history, pop culture, some music questions, some newsy-related questions. If you get seven right, you're on something we call a sausage roll, which means you get a clue. If you get 10, you're a winner. you win the evening's quiz fridge magnet, the very coveted prize, and then you pass on the baton for someone else to have a go. It's loads of fun. So give me a call. Let's play the quiz, 1300 800 222. And tonight, let's talk about your favourite and least favourite sound. Favourites that come to mind, maybe crackling fire, the sound of the ocean, rain pattering on the window. They're kind of all nature-related, aren't they? Maybe a cat purring, the laughter of children. What about maybe your least favourite might be something like this? Oh, Joe, you're so mean. That's probably up there as one of my least favourites. Can you guess that one, by the way? What do you reckon that sound was? I reckon it was the sound of nails scraping against a chalkboard. If you guessed that, you're right. What about the beep of a low battery smoke detector? Can you hear it? Or the sound of a fork scraping a plate? Oh, Joe and I are going to have a chat after this. He gives me sound. He gives me sound grabs for least favourite sounds as opposed to some sound grabs for some lovely sounds to put a smile on my face as opposed to make me cringe. That's what we're going to talk about tonight while we play the quiz. 1-300-800-222 to give you a chance to get to your phone and dial that number. Here's Nice to Each Other by Olivia Dean.

That's a great track by Olivia Dean. Nice to each other. Let's play the National Weekend Evenings Quiz. Give you a chance to get to your phone. Give me a call, 1-300-800-222. And tonight we're talking about your least favourite and your favourite sound. It's inspired about what's coming up next hour in the show in Niche Jobs. We're going to be talking to a Foley artist. Yeah, so that profession where they've got to create those everyday sound effects in movies and TV shows and I think ads maybe too. So that's coming up next hour in Niche Jobs. But right now, I want to hear about yours, your favourite and least favourite sound while we play the quiz, 1-300-800-222.

0: Our first caller and instant winner is Tate in Alverston. Hello there, Tate.
1: Hello.
0: Hi, you're our first caller tonight. Instant winner. Book is coming your way as a prize.
1: Right.
0: Yep. Can you hear me okay, Tate?
1: Yep.
0: Very good. All right, so tell me about your favourite and least favourite sound.
1: I'll probably say least favourite sound is like car brakes when they make that squeal sound.
0: Oh, yes, the car brakes squealing. Oh, you know what you remind me of? The fan belt as well. I don't know. You know it when you hear it. Yes. What about your favourite sound?
1: I'll probably say when you first wake up and you go outside and you hear, like, I don't know, how you get the birds and that.
0: Yeah, that's the best. What kind of birds do you hear in your neck of the woods in the morning?
1: I don't know. I'm not the best with birds.
0: You're hearing kookaburras, you reckon, magpies?
1: Yep.
0: Yeah? Does that ring a bell?
1: Yep.
0: I love the sound of them in the morning. They're absolutely gorgeous. Cool. All right, Tate, let's go to the quiz. Our first question for tonight. Which animal features on the tails side of a 20-cent piece?
1: Platypus.
0: Yep, that's the one. Platypus is right. Portia and Shylock are characters in which Shakespearean play?
1: Don't know?
0: Want to pass this one on?
1: Yeah.
0: No problem, but don't go anywhere, Tate. I'm going to pop you on hold because you're our first caller. We're going to send you a book as your prize. Joe's going to take down your details. Good on you, Tate.
1: Thank you.
0: Thank you. Have a good night. Tony in Penshurst. Hey there, Tony.
2: Oh, good evening, Serena. How are you going?
0: I'm well, thank you. Your least favourite and favourite sound?
2: Well, my least favourite is, especially on the weekends, you're trying to sleep in a little bit, you hear the leaf blower going, just blowing the leaves, going nowhere into the gutter.
0: Yeah. You've reminded
2: me of...
0: It's
2: so annoying, isn't it?
0: Yeah. Yes, this is... Did you say a Sunday morning or weekend morning?
2: Well, weekends.
0: Weekends.
2: I don't mind it's weekdays because I'm at work. But weekends, it's just so annoying.
0: Yeah.
2: 8 o'clock in the morning, you heard the leaf blower going.
0: Yep. I'm going to relate to that, but it wouldn't be the leaf blower for me. It'd be a neighbour. Well, it's the lawnmower, right? Early in the
2: morning. Same thing.
0: Yeah, same deal. The leaf blower. But there's one particular neighbour who's got this really like old. So it's an old school lawnmower, and man, it is on an octane.
2: Oh.
0: Like, it's no one's. And we know, we're like, yep, that's so and so mowing the lawn this morning. But he does have an amazing, like, he keeps his lawn, you know, credit. But still, on the weekend in the morning, I hear you.
2: Well, do it in the afternoon. What's the difference?
0: I guess get it out of the way, and then you've got the rest of the day. I can appreciate that.
2: Exactly.
0: Yeah.
2: And
0: what about your favourite?
2: My favourite is. Late at night, you go for a late night walk, absolute quiet and stillness. You can't hear anything.
0: The sound.
2: I just like
0: silence.
2: The quiet. Yeah, the tranquility, yes.
0: Yeah.
2: It's so peaceful. It's lovely.
0: It's beautiful. And you really take it in.
2: Yeah, and looking in the sky and if it's a blue sky, you just look at the stars. I think it's beautiful.
0: Yeah. No, I think it's beautiful as well. Ah, you've taken me to that place. It's lovely.

0: Lovely, lovely. All right. Tony, how are you with your Shakespeare plays? Portia and Shylock are characters in which Shakespearean play?
1: Is that The Merchant of Venice?
0: It is. Nice work. The Merchant of Venice is correct. What is the world's longest river?
1: Oh, it's not the Amazon. I'll go for the Amazon.
0: Tony!
1: Oh no! Lovely speaking to you. I'm looking at the blue sky now.
0: Good, enjoy it. Enjoy it. Thanks a lot.
1: I'll talk to you soon.
0: You
1: thanks,
0: too.
1: Irene.
0: Thanks, Tony. Bye.
1: Bye.
0: Jacob's on the road near Hamilton. Hey there, Jacob.
2: Hey, Sarah. How you going?
0: Yeah, I'm well, thanks. Your least favourite sound?
2: It's either a mosquito or a midgie. You know, especially if you're out camping or somewhere, or you think you got them out of your tent. There's just one lingering in your tent.
0: Oh,
2: it's the most annoying noise.
0: Jacob, you've taken me to that annoying place trying to sleep at night and then you hear it. That's it. I won't sleep. I have to find it. It's got to be gone. What do you do? Can you ignore it?
2: No, I can't ignore it.
0: Neither can I. Forget it. And
2: Go. You just have to chuck the doona over your head or something or sleeping bag and just pray that it'll do it.
0: Pray that it does. It's just, yeah, the sound. I'm with you. But then that's it. I'm known in my household as the mosquito zapper. I'll get like a hand towel or something like that. We're all on the hunt for it. Everyone's awake. That's it. Like, forget it. It's not. And then I'm the one with the towel ready to go once we spot it. Oh, my God, that's so annoying. I even went to lengths to buy one of those you can buy these these devices that are supposed to quietly, like you can put them on in your room. There's like a blue light to them and they're supposed to capture. They don't work.
2: Really?
0: It's so dodge. No, I bought two, one for my bedside and one for my husband's bedside. My daughter, it was pointless. Pointless. What about your favourite sound?
2: My favourite sound is a bit more sports themed, but if you've ever been to an AFL game which is really tight, you're coming down to the last quarter or something, and a player's either taking a kick a goal or a free kick a goal, and the crowd just holds their breath, goes dead quiet, and then it slowly builds the crescendo where they just all start screaming their head off.
0: Oh, that's
2: like,
0: awesome.
2: That slow build up from nothing to maximum.
0: To maximum high volume and just energy, right?
2: Yeah. Yeah.
0: Oh, that's awesome. That's really good. I can almost hear that. You know what? I've never had the pleasure of experiencing an AFL game. I've done NRL, but I know AFL's on another level. And I can probably rate when it comes to soccer, so football, especially when it's World Cup time, which it is now. I look at those stadiums and I'm like, oh, I'd be so good. It's great. All right, Jacob, to the quiz. What is the world's longest river? It's not the Amazon.
2: Oh, is it the Nile?
0: It is. Say again, Jacob.
2: I was happy. I didn't think I'd get that.
0: You got it. The Nile's right.
2: Before you go to the next one, I just wanted to give a shout out to my partner, Brooke, because I know she'll be listening.
0: Oh, good on you. Hey, Brooke. All right. Which planet in our solar system is closest to the sun?
2: Mercury?
0: Yep, nice one. Mercury's right. All right, I'm going to play this sound grab for you. This is the intro to which famous song? I'm after the song title and the artist. Take a listen.
2: I'm gonna have to pass that on to the next person, I reckon.
0: Yeah, you reckon it's a bit of a tough one? Don't know who it is or what the song is?
2: No, I'm good. No.
0: All right, no problem, Jacob. Hey, good to talk to you and play the quiz with you. Thank you.
2: Yeah, thank you.
0: Have
2: See
0: a good night. Bye bye. Tom's in Bayswater. Hey, Tom.
3: How you going?
0: Very well, thanks. Do you have a favourite or least favourite sound?
3: Yeah, my least favourite sound, and I was saying to your producer there, it's a bit behind me now, but that 3 a.m. baby cry.
0: How far behind you?
3: Oh, a fair way now. More than 20 years. Oh, but it would still trigger me if it had to.
0: I was going to say, and you're still traumatised.
3: Yeah, it is. It hasn't left me.
0: So how often? So 3 a.m. and
3: yes.
0: Would it be

0: How long would it last?
1: Well, it would last long enough for one of us to get up,
0: well,
1: put it that
0: way. Yeah. Fair enough.
1: So we'd try briefly as possible. You know, we'd get up, we'd feed the babies, and then, you know, back to bed.
0: Try and keep it, nice and chill. But still, every night for a nice amount of time.
1: It's long enough to absolutely traumatise you for 20 years, put it that way.
0: Indeed. You've made me laugh, Tom. Oh, gosh. What about on the other side of it, your favourite sound?
1: Well, a bit the same as that previous caller, just saying that my favourite sound is the roar of a crowd immediately after our national anthem ends at any event, whether it's a sporting event or whatever it is, just that it's, you know, at a sporting contest, it's the only time where both supporters' bases cheer during a whole game.
0: Hey, good point. You know? I never thought of it that way.
1: love that sound. The adrenaline goes and,
0: You're in unison for that, at least for that moment.
1: For that 3 or 4 seconds.
0: Yeah, good one. Cool. All right, speaking of 3 or 4 seconds, maybe a little bit longer, I've got this sound clue, this famous song. I need the song title and the artist. I'm going to play it again for you, Tom. Take a listen. Do you know who that is and what the name of the song is?
1: I definitely know who it is because it's been in every Vietnam War movie since day dot. And it's the Rolling Stones. Now, it's not Sympathy for the Devil. It is Absolute Mental Blank.
0: Do you want me to play it one more time and see if it comes through?
1: Yeah, go on.
0: Let's see if we can will it into existence. Come on, brain. All right, here it goes. Because you're right, it is the Rolling Stones. All right, let's go.
1: I can't think of it. I could sing it, but we'd be here for a while. And
0: I have to pass it on.
1: Definitely the Stones.
0: It is the Stones. All right, I'll pass it on, Tom. Oh,
1: no worries.
0: Look, put it this way, you've helped out the next person at least. So
1: thank you.
0: Yeah,
1: thank
0: good you. On you, Tom. Thank you.
1: You
0: have
1: too.
0: A good night.
1: Bye.
0: Bye. Bye. Liam is in WA. Hey, Liam.
2: Hey.
0: Hi. Tell me, do you have a favourite sound and a least favourite sound?
2: My least favourite sound is nails on a chalkboard.
0: Yes. Do you know that I have the sound for that right here at the touch of a button?
2: Don't you dare.
0: All right. I promise I won't. What about your favourite sound?
2: The McDonald's drive-thru.
0: Really? Wait, what are you hearing? Oh, well, can I take your order, please? I don't know, Liam, what are you hearing at a McDonald's drive-thru?
2: I'm just trying to get to the quiz.
0: Oh, well, all right. Well, let's just do that then. Let's cut this chat short and go to the quiz. Now I really feel like playing that nails on a chalkboard for you. No, I'm kidding. All right. It is a sound question. It's not nails on a chalkboard. This is a little bit of a song. Tom helped us out. He gave us the name of the band, so it's the Rolling Stones. But I need the name of the song, so I need the song title. Do you have a Brains Trust there to help you if you need it?
2: Can you play the song again, please?
0: Yes, of course. Here it comes. Here's the clue. I'm moving away from nails on a chalkboard. Here it is.

0: That's the Rolling Stones, and the name of the song is?
1: The name of the song is Rolling Stone, or the Rolling Stones.
0: It is the Rolling Stones. Is anyone there able to help you?
1: What do you mean? Do you mean the name of the author?
0: No, so the artist, the band is the Rolling Stones, and I need the name of the song for that little piece I played for you. The title of the song.
1: The Rolling Stone? I don't know.
0: No, that's the name of the band, and that's the song, but I need the name of the song. No?
1: I want Murky Waters, is that it? I don't know.
0: Murky Waters, unfortunately, no. Not Murky Waters. Sorry, Liam, but it's been really great to talk to you. Thank you. Good on you. Have a good night. I know, it can be frustrating. Kat's in Tarragon. Hello there, Kat.
2: Hello.
0: Hi. Do you have a favourite or least favourite sound?
2: It was that Fork on the Plate song that you found that you played earlier.
0: I did, and I'm not going to do it to us again.
2: Thank you.
0: Yeah. What about favourite?
2: Oh, it's a classic one. I love the sound of the ocean.
0: Yeah, it is classic. It's timeless. It is classic, and it's so. In any way, shape, or form, are we talking a calm sea? Are we talking waves crashing, or it just whatever it may bring?
2: Usually, waves crashing.
0: Okay, yeah. Fair enough. And is there anywhere around where you are that you can sort of access to kind of sit with that sound for a bit?
2: Oh, well, you've actually been down at McGorran's Beach today.
0: Oh, no. Perfect. Nice. Oh, good. Do you get out often? Do you get out to be able to, sit down and just enjoy the sound of the ocean?
2: Yeah, when we can.
0: When you can. Oh, lovely. Ah, that's much more pleasing than the, fork on the plate. I can hear the ocean now. So nice. All right. Do you know the name of that Rolling Stones song? I can play that grab for you again if you like.
2: Play it again.
0: All right. Here it comes.

0: Right. My husband and I are sitting here looking at one another, shaking our heads.
1: No.
0: Unfortunately.
1: Oh, gosh. No, it's not coming, huh?
0: No.
1: Oh, getting a bit stuck. All right, let's see how we go. No worries, Kat. Hey, good to talk to you and play the quiz with you. Thanks so much. Have a good night. Bye-bye. Betty's in Dapto. Hey, Betty.
2: Hello, Serene.
1: Hi. Tell me, do you have a favourite sound and a least favourite sound?
2: Yes, one of my favourite sounds is the magpies when they come and they want their food and they stand outside on the veranda and sing to us and wait for you to come and feed them. And my unfavourite is motorbikes that people rev up and they keep revving them and then they tear up and down the street.
1: You know what? I'm with you on the motorbikes one. And it's just this, it's really striking. Like it kind of shocks you well, it does me when I hear it. It's really loud.
2: Yes, it is.
1: Yeah. But the magpies, on the other hand, God, aren't they gorgeous? The sounds that they make are just so beautiful.
2: At present we've got four coming because there's a couple of older babies. We had them here yesterday. And when they arrive, they used to come every day, but they've got another restaurant somewhere at present.
1: Because how dare they?
2: They don't come so often, but they came yesterday, and there was two of them came, and they started singing, and Adrian went to get the meat for them, some mince, and then before he got out there was four of them there singing.
1: Oh, beautiful.
2: Oh, they're beautiful, all right. They are one of the most beautiful birds, and when you get to know them, like Mum, they're so different. Mum, she likes to come and sit on my knee.
1: Oh, what?
2: Yeah, she'd hop up in the chair alongside of me.
1: Oh, I'm so jealous.
2: Onto my knee and then onto this little table we have there that we sometimes have our meal off, and then she'll hop back on my knee, and if I don't...

0: and hang on to the lump of meat, she'll pinch it out of the container.
1: Cheeky.
0: They've got so much character.
1: They really do. And we're really lucky to have them here in Australia, honestly.
0: Oh, we are. They're just beautiful.
1: They are.
0: But I have a lot of little birds, blue wrens and some finches and honey eaters that come all the time. And Adrian takes the packet of empty bread crumbs out and empties it out on the lawn, and they come and feed on that. And yeah. We've also got lots of little lizards too.
1: Oh, yeah. Running around, it was zipping about. God, they're fast.
0: At present, the lizards have gone to bed.
1: Oh, okay. Fair enough. Betty. Hey, how are you with the Rolling Stones and their songs?
0: No good.
1: No good?
0: No. Sorry, Serene.
1: Don't be sorry. Are you kidding? This is a joy on Sunday nights and Friday nights when we play the quiz and get to speak with you, Betty. So you have nothing to apologise for. It's such always a pleasure and a privilege to talk to you.
0: I'm pretty good on some like Slim Dusty and John Denver and all those and some of the older ones, but I'm not really into the Rolling Stones.
1: Yeah, fair enough. Fair enough. But always, like I said, it's always good to chat with you, Betty. Thank you.
0: Thank you, Sarah.
1: All right, you have a good night.
0: I'll talk to you next Friday.
1: Can't wait. Thanks, Betty. All right. I know someone out there knows the name of this Rolling Stones song because you're texting the answer in. Call me. Play the quiz with me. 1-300-800-222. This is the Rolling Stones, a little piece of their song, but what's the name of the song? Take a listen. That's What by the Rolling Stones. What is the name of that song? If you know the answer, you've got a call to play the quiz with me. 1-300-800-222.
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1: We are playing the National Weekend Evenings Quiz. We're also talking about your favourite and least favourite sounds on the text line. Brian says, I love hearing children laughing and playing. I hate children crying or whinging. So the two opposites when it comes to the kids. Wiley says, most favourite sound, I'll shout the next round. Least favourite, last orders, please. Keep smiling. That's Wiley. On the text line, Ned says, hi, Serene. Our favourite noise is our two baby kittens purring madly and licking the face of our enormous cane corso rescue girl, Aurora. Hang on, I think there's more to this one. Wait, it's not opening for me. I'll get to it when I'll come back to it when I find it. Also, another texter says, I hate the alarm noises for this, that, and the other my new car makes. Oh, yes, I can relate to that one too. All right, 1-300-800-222 is the number to call to play the quiz with me. Andrew is in Turumbury. Hello there, Andrew.
4: How are you going?
1: I'm well, thanks. Tell me your favourite and least favourite sound.
4: My favourite sound would have to be a two-stroke motocross bike, and the least favourite is a two-stroke motocross bike blowing up.
1: Oh, the two. Hang on, I need a second with that one. It's very specific. The two-stroke motocross bike. Yes. What is it about that?
4: It's just old school.
1: Yeah.
4: If you know, you know.
1: Oh, okay, fair enough. I'm trying to see whether or not I'd. Okay, I do know. Didn't know it was referred to as a. I just didn't know what it was called. So it's your favourite sound when it's behaving itself and doing what it's got to do, and
4: yep.
1: Not when it's not doing what it's got to do.
4: That's correct.
1: Is that the deal?
4: That's it.
1: All right, fair enough. Hey, I'm hoping you can help us out on this question, this Rolling Stones song. I'm playing that riff at the beginning there, and I'm after the name of the song. Do you want me to play it again for you, or do you reckon you know it?
4: No, I think I know it.
1: Do you? Go ahead.
4: Yeah, give me Shelter.
1: I like a woo.

0: Andrew, very well done. That is Gimme Shelter by the Rolling Stones. Nice one. In what movie based on a Stephen King book does Kathy Bates star as a crazed fan of a romance writer? Oh, this is going back a bit.
1: Oh, that'd be, Kathy Bates.
0: Yep.
1: That'd be, was it Misery?
0: It was. Gosh, she was so good in that. It was so freaky. I still remember that movie. I've only seen it once. You remember it too?
1: Yeah, very scary.
0: Yes, it was. She was, it was something else. All right, next question. When is the next leap year?
1: Oh, my goodness me. I wouldn't have a clue. That's every, 14 years or something? I don't know.
0: Not 14, Andrew. Leap year's every, wait.
1: Oh, 4 years.
0: 4 years, Even I had my mind blank. Yeah, 4 years.
1: Geez, so where are we at? I'd have to take a punt. When was the, give me a hint. When was the last one?
0: I can't do that.
1: I don't even know. I can't remember hearing the last one. What are we? 26, probably 28.
0: Nice one. Yeah. Oh. Well done. The next one is 2028. Good work.
1: Stab in the dark.
0: Good anyway. Stab. How many countries end with the suffix stan?
1: That'd be quite a lot.
0: Yeah.
1: Oh.
0: Yeah. Go
1: Afghanistan,
0: on.
1: Afghanistan, Kazakhstan, Pakistan. Uzbekistan.
0: Good.
1: Did I say that?
0: Yep. No, you're right.
1: I'd say there'd have to be five.
0: Five.
1: Or six.
0: No, it's not five. More than that, it's not five. But you're on a good, track there. You gave us the Rolling Stones, as well. So good on you there, Andrew. Hey, it's been really fun to play the quiz with you. Thank you.
1: No, thank you.
0: All right, you have a good night. Bye bye. Anthony's in Bayside. Hey there, Anthony.
2: Hello, how are you?
0: Yeah, I'm really well, thanks. Tell me what your favourite and least favourite sound is.
2: It drives me crazy when you're in the movies and someone sitting behind you is either chewing on popcorn or diving into a plastic bag of chips or something while you're watching the movies. That just boils my kettle.
0: I know what you mean. It's hard though. Like, I'm really conscious because I want to eat popcorn. Like, it's popcorn. It's hard for popcorn not to be loud while eating it, even with your mouth closed. So wait a minute. Not eat anything when the movie's on, Anthony?
2: No, that's right. Finish it during the opening credits and then enjoy the movie.
0: No, you can't. No. Yeah. All right. What about your favourite sound?
2: My favourite sound at the moment is in the backyard just after sunset when the birds are starting to chirp and you know spring is not far away. They're just a really peaceful time of the evening.
0: It is. It's peaceful, but at the same time, that little busyness of those. Yeah. I hear you. I can see it. I can hear it and I can feel it. It really is a nice time of you. Sweet. Thank you. That's a nice image you've just, and sound you've brought forth. Good on you, Anthony. All right. To the quiz. How many countries end with the suffix stan? It's not five. It's more than that.
2: I reckon it is nine.
0: Nine. Oh. All right, we're helping out the next person. Bang. It's not nine, it's less than that. So there you go. All right,
2: thank
0: Anthony, have a good
2: great night.
0: Yeah, you too. Bye-bye. Bye. Susie is in Perth. Hey there, Susie.
3: Hi.
0: Hi. What's your favourite and least favourite sound?
3: One of my favourite sounds is the Boo Book Owl.
0: Oh, lucky you. How often do you get to hear that?
3: Well, not very. I used to hear it in the country, I live in the city now and I have heard it, but not so much now. The more, more dense it becomes.
0: Of course.
3: Yeah.
0: What was the name of the owl again?
3: Boo Book.
0: Oh, yeah. And how, I shouldn't ask this, but I'm still, it might be hard. What does it sound like? I know. That's the hardest thing to try and do. It really does actually. Cute.
3: A little bit. Yeah.
0: A little bit.
3: Boo Book. Yeah.
0: I'm so jealous. And they're gorgeous, aren't they?
3: Owls are amazing.
0: Oh, aren't they? They're just these real, these sage creatures. I think they're incredible.
3: They are. Yeah.
0: What about your least favourite sound?
3: One of my least favourite sounds is hearing the Collingwood theme song after they've beaten the Eagles, the West Coast Eagles.

0: Hey,
1: I had to put that in there.
0: Look, yeah, and look, I'm not either side of anything, but I can understand generically how someone would, yes, express that and feel that, yes, a rival team's song yeah. when they win would get under your skin just a bit. All right, Sue. This is getting nice and this is getting a bit easier. So how many countries end with the suffix Stan? It's not five. It's not nine. It's in between those two.
1: Okay, I am going to have a stab at this. It's seven?
0: It is seven. And I'm not going to ask you to name them, but you're right, unless you want to.
1: No, fine.
0: No, you're fine. All good. We'll move on. All right. Seven is correct. All right. I've got another sound question. Name this song and the band or artist performing it. Take a listen.

0: Oh gosh, I know it. I just can't.
1: I can play it again for you if you like.
0: Yeah, please.
1: Okay, here it comes. People are now, places I go.
0: Oh, I heard this the other day and I can't remember.
1: No, not coming no, to you?
0: It's not coming to me. It will come to me later, I'm sure, but no, not at the moment.
1: Oh, no, you'll pass it on.
0: Yeah.
1: All right, no worries, Sue. Good to talk to you. Have a good night.
0: Thank you very much.
1: Bye-bye.
0: Thank you.
1: Bye. Tara is on the road. Tara, the truckie, is on the road. Hey there, Tara.
2: Oh, good evening. How are you tonight?
1: I am very well, thank you. Do you have a favourite or least favourite sound?
2: Least favourite is Velcro. I can't stand the sound of Velcro.
1: Really? What? Is that the equivalent of, say, nails on a chalkboard for you? Is that the kind of reaction?
2: Yeah, exactly. It just makes my skin crawl.
1: We haven't had Velcro, the ripping off of the open, the ripping of, I don't know, do you rip Velcro? I don't know, just, yeah, separate the two Velcro pieces.
2: I avoid it as much as possible.
1: Oh, wow, that's insane. I love that. Well, I don't love that in the fact that it annoys you, but I love that in the fact that, you know, it is, yeah, like I said, it hasn't been called out tonight. What about your favourite sound?
2: Favourite sound, I've got three, and you've named two of them. Okay. The other one is when you're home and it's raining, just listening to the rain fall on the tin roof and you're inside home, you're nice and safe, and it's
1: beautiful.
2: So relaxing.
1: Yes.
2: It is.
1: Not that I want to put a damper on that, but once the rain subsides and you've got a drain that's on the fritz and you just keep hearing a drip, drip, drip. Tara, that's happening to me at the moment. I had plumbers out recently who fixed up our drains on the outside and I went, why is this happening? And it's relentless. It is relentless. Anywho. All right. We're up to a sound question. It's name the song and the band or the artist. Do you want me to play that grab again for you?
2: Yes, please.
1: All right, here it comes. People are now, places I go, make me feel tongue-tied. Thoughts?
2: Well, first I was going to say Kim Wilde, but I don't think so. I'm going to have a stab at Sabrina.
1: Sabrina, no, unfortunately.
2: Thanks,
1: sorry, Tara. Hey, good to talk to you.
2: You have a good night.
1: Yeah,
2: mate.
1: You too. Bye-bye. Rex is in Melbourne. Hey there, Rex.
3: Hi.
1: Hello. Do you have a favourite sound and a least favourite sound?
3: My favourite sound is the swish when a basketball goes through a basketball net.
1: That's such a good sound. We haven't had that one tonight. Go you for bringing it. Excellent. Do you enjoy basketball?
3: Yeah, I really like it.
1: Yeah, that swish of the net is sweet. What about your least favourite sound, Rex?
3: My sister's.
1: No. In general, just like talking? Or, I don't know, yelling at you or what? Just in general? Just hearing your sisters annoys you? Just in general. Oh. Oh, Rex. Oh, what do you do? How many sisters do you have?
3: Three.
1: Are you the only boy?
3: Yeah.
1: Okay, look. All right. I get it, Rex. But look, it will all pan out and be absolutely wonderful in the end, hopefully. Trust me.

0: built.
1: Maybe, maybe, who knows? Good on your ex. Hey, do you have a brains trust or people around you that might be able to help you out with this question?
2: Yeah, my dad's right here ironing T-shirts and stuff.
1: Oh, awesome. Go, Dad. All right, Dad. And Rex, I'm going to play this again. I'm after the name of the song and who sings it. What does Dad think?
2: The name of the song is Here's Where the Story Ends.
1: And who sings it? That's right.
2: I do not know who sings it.
1: Dad doesn't know who sings it.
2: Do you know who sings it?
3: I don't know the name of the song or who sings it. Rex knew the name of the song.
1: It is his. Oh, what? It is Here's Where the Story Ends by, oh, no. Don't know who sings it.
2: I'm just going to say Katy Perry.
1: Oh, good on you. It's not Katy Perry. But nice work for getting the name of the song. Hey, look, look, Rex, you know what this kind of means? That you've helped out the next person. That's a good thing.
2: Dang it.
1: Yeah. It's too much fun. Rex, it's been wonderful playing the quiz with you. Thank you. And thanks, Dad, too. Have a good night. We're playing the National Weekend Evenings Quiz. 1-300-800-222 is the number to call. Now, Here's Where the Story Ends is this.

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1: Tammy Shipley believed someone was out to hurt her. 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
0: We're playing the weekend evenings quiz, and we're also talking about your favourite and least favourite sounds. On the text line, Anne in Croydon Park says, bad sound, non-stop barking by a stressed dog and leaf blowers. Good sound, when a baby laughs. Thank you, Anne. Hi, Serene. Strange as it may be, I love hearing lawnmowers, chainsaws or leaf blowers in early mornings. It's soothing and makes me snuggle in bed and puts me in a soothing sleep. I hate the sound of fingers down a blackboard. Yeah, fair enough. Fair enough. All right, 1300 800 222. Jim is in Darwin. Hey there, Jim.
4: Hello, how are you, Serene?
0: I'm well, thank you. Tell me your favourite and least favourite sound.
4: Me favourite sound is listening to Bugle on Anzac Day.
0: Okay. Hey, sorry, Jim, can I ask you for a favour? I think your radio's up. Do you mind just putting the volume down for me?
4: I'll walk away.
0: What? Oh, okay, fair enough. Either way.
4: That might be better.
0: That's much better. Thank you. So, yes, sorry, the Bugle, did you say, on Anzac Day?
4: The Bugle on Anzac Day.
0: Nice, yes. Hey, we haven't had that one tonight. Thanks for bringing it. What about your least favourite sound?
4: My least favourite sound is ringing ears, tinnitus.
0: Oh, do you have it?
4: I've got it quite severe.
0: Oh, no. Is it, how often does it occur for you?
4: 24/7.
0: Oh, it's just there. Okay.
4: It's just there, and you've got to try and blank it out, but that's life.
0: Do you build up a tolerance to it, do you?
4: A pretty good tolerance, yes.
0: Yeah, fair enough. But like you said, yes, that's life. As long as it's not debilitating, hopefully.
4: It is a bit, but anyway, that's the way it is.
0: That's the way it is. Do you know who sings Here's Where the Story Ends?
4: I'm going to say Taylor Swift.
0: Oh, no.
4: Oh,
0: yeah,
4: well
0: no,
4: done.
0: It's not. Not Taylor Swift, Jim. I'm sorry, but it's been really good to talk to you. Have a good night.
4: Nah, much appreciated,
0: thanks.
4: Serena.
0: Bye. Brooke is in Adelaide. Hey there, Brooke.
5: Hey, Serena. How you going?
0: I'm well, thank you. Do you have a favourite and least favourite sound?
5: My least favourite sound would be my alarm clock. My favourite sound would be the coffee machine percolating after said alarm clock.
0: That is perfectly sequential. Just looking forward to that. And I'm with you. I love the sound of my coffee machine in the morning. Now, your alarm clock, is it the sound itself or is it the fact that it has gone off and you've got to get up? Because I was going to say you can change the ringtone. You can put a song on that you like. You can do what – there's so many things you can do with alarm clocks, alarm clock sounds now.
5: Oh, no, it's interrupting my sleeping pattern.
0: Yep, I'm with you. Yeah, fair enough. With your coffee machine, is it a pod coffee machine or are you doing the brewing and all that? Or is it a filter?
5: It's one of those like little mini home espresso machines.
0: Yep, very good. And the smell of it to boot.
5: Oh, yeah, and then like scrambled eggs on toast in front of that and sit in the sun on the back veranda.
0: Perfect, perfect. What are you having on the side of those eggs?
5: Salt and pepper.
0: Oh, okay. No, the only reason why that's a leading question, because my husband will make this for me and he'll do avocado and feta with some oil, salt and a bit of lemon juice on the side of those scrambled eggs and it's so yummy.
5: Yeah, well, you lost me an avocado.
0: Oh, no, really? You don't eat avocado? Okay.
5: Oh, it's just the texture and the feeling on the roof of your mouth.
0: No, you don't. Oh, fair enough. I can relate to that. Yeah.
5: In the bin with avocados.
0: Oh, I mean, not relate to it in this. I love avocados, but I can understand what you mean from a texture perspective. Yeah, they've got quite a distinctive texture. All right, Brooke, do you know who sings Here's Where the Story Ends? It's not Sabrina, Tara, I think we had. It's not Katy Perry and it's not Taylor Swift.
5: Well, I didn't actually know the song until someone said the name.
0: Okay.
5: And then I went, that's the Sundays.
0: Oh, yes. Woo! I'm so glad we have gone through it. The Sundays is correct.

0: Nice work by the Sundays is correct. Here's where the story ends. All right, next question. How many U's in the word ukulele?
1: I'm going to go two.
0: Good one. Two is right. What does the www in a website URL stand for?
1: World Wide Web.
0: World Wide Web is correct. What was the first ever film released by Disney? It premiered in 1937.
1: Feature length?
0: Say again, sorry?
1: Feature length film?
0: No. What did you, a feature length? Oh, you're asking me if it's a feature length film? Yes, it is.
1: I'll go Snow White.
0: Nice work. Snow White is correct. What classic cartoon character has a rival named Bluto? B-L-U-T-O.
1: Popeye.
0: Yep. Popeye's right. Who's the lead singer of Australian band Hoodoo Gurus?
1: Oh, geez, I can see him in front of me. Day something.
0: Yep. Come on, Brooke.
1: Oh, you got me.
0: Oh, no. Come on, brain. Kick in. The lead singer of Australian band Hoodoo Gurus, Dave, you said it.
1: Oh, I can't remember. Nah.
0: Oh, it's not coming.
1: No.
0: Not happening.
1: You could have probably chosen any other Australian band. I would have got it.
0: All right. Passing it on.
1: Too easy.
0: All right,
1: have
0: Brooke.
1: Good,
0: good to talk to you. Have a great night. Thanks a lot. Carly is in Whittlesea. Hey there, Carly.
2: Hi, how are you going?
0: I'm well, thanks. Tell me about your favourite and least favourite sound.
2: Oh, I've only got a least favourite sound. Well, the sound of the windscreen wipers going when they're either dry or they need replacing.
0: We haven't had that
2: in the car.
0: We haven't had that tonight. That's bang on. It's so annoying, especially when you have to use them.
2: Or when you don't have water left.
0: That too. That
2: too. Other than that, I like the sound of the approval on the ATM.
0: We haven't had that one tonight either. Yeah. Nice one, Carly. Yep, ding. You're like, yay. Good one. All right. Do you know who the lead singer of Australian band Hoodoo Gurus is? Brooke was, oh, it's on the tip of his tongue. It's Dave what?
2: Faulkner, am I right?
0: Yeah, it's Faulkner.
2: Am I right? Oh, my God. Oh, my God, that's how I get those questions.
0: Nice, nice, Carly. Dave Faulkner's right. All right, yes. Next question. Better Call Saul is a spin-off from which other TV series? Sorry. Yeah, that's the gong right there as well, which means this is the last question for tonight. If you get it right, you are tonight's quiz winner.
2: Oh, my gosh.
0: So I'll repeat the question. Sorry, the gong was. Yeah, okay. Better Call Saul is a spin-off from which other TV series?
2: Oh, my God. I don't even know. No, I don't.
0: Do you know Better Call Saul?
2: No, I don't.
0: Oh, okay. Carly, pass it on.
2: I really don't know. Sorry.
0: Not at all. It's all about a fun Sunday night with the quiz. That's all.
2: Great
0: talking to you and playing the quiz with you. And nice one on Dave Faulkner.
2: No worries.
0: Good
2: Thank
0: one.
2: You so
0: Have
2: much.
0: A good night. Bye. You too. Bye-bye.
2: Bye.
0: Roxy is in Melbourne. Hey there, Roxy.
3: Hi.
0: Hi. Tell me your favourite sound and least favourite sound.
3: My favourite sound is when soccer, like when you're playing on a brand new pitch and you kick a ball and it's like smooth.
0: Oh, yeah. What is it, the crack of the ball?
3: Yeah, you know, it's just like when like it kind of rolls, but it's like, I don't know, something about it.
0: It sounds special.
3: Yeah.
0: Yeah, especially on a good pitch. What about your least favourite sound?
3: My least favourite sound is when someone's singing a song but they don't know the lyrics.
0: haven't had that one tonight.
3: And they're like trying to hum it, but they're not.
0: Or like we'll mumble through it or something.
3: Yeah, they're like. Exactly.
0: Nice one, Roxy. All right, we're on our last question. Do you have a brains trust or some people around who can help you out in case you need it?
3: Yes, I've got my dad.
0: Sweet, let's do this. All right, so Better Call Saul is a spin-off from which other TV series?
3: Is it Breaking Bad?
0: Yes! And that's our last question tonight, which means... Roxy, you are tonight's quiz winner. Yay! How good is that?
3: Thank you.
0: You're so welcome. Nice work. We're going to be sending the ABC Evenings Quiz fridge magnet and a book your way as your prize. Nice work.
3: Thank you.
0: Good one. All right, I'm going to pop you on hold and Joe's going to take down your details so we can send your prize to you. And before we go, we've got time to listen to a song. How about a bit more of what's come up in the quiz tonight? I've got the Rolling Stones, Give Me Shelter, or the Sundays, Here's Where the Story Ends. What do you play DJ? What should I pick?
3: The Rolling Stones.
0: All right, here it comes. Congratulations again, Roxy.
3: Thank you.

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1: This is ABC News with David Rowlands. The president of the Shire of Esperance in southern WA says that local councils should be at the forefront of the campaign to educate the community about bird flu. A deadly strain of avian influenza is now confirmed to be present in Australia after birds taken from a beach near the WA town returned positive tests for the virus. Ron Chambers says while he applauds federal and state government websites aimed at raising awareness around bird flu, councils must not be excluded from the effort.
2: I think it's going to be really important to get that out in a way that the community can understand it so that they don't go looking for information from somewhere else. Typically some of the social media sites, even some of the information that you see on there now is quite laughable.
1: A decision by the federal government to extend the fuel excise discount at a lower rate is being met with mixed reactions. The discount was implemented earlier in the year in response to fuel prices spiking due to the war in the Middle East. It was due to finish at the end of this month, but the government has extended it until the beginning of August at the reduced rate of 16 cents per litre from July the 1st. These motorists say while the cost of living is high, the government must balance the economy.
3: It's not too good to hear, I guess. Obviously, the cost of living these days has skyrocketed.
4: I think they had to make a decision to get a balance between the cost of living and the impact on the economy. So I think halving it is probably meeting that balance to some extent.
1: Security is tight around the Swiss resort, where delegations from the United States and Iran are expected to begin talks later today aimed at a lasting peace agreement. Larry Buttrose has the details.
5: The US delegation is being led by Vice President J.D. Vance, who arrived accompanied by his wife at Emin Air Base near the Swiss city of Lucerne. The Iranian delegation, which includes Foreign Minister Abbas Araghchi, arrived earlier. Their talks are being held at the picturesque Bürgenstock Resort overlooking Lake Lucerne, but their task there is stark. They need to reach an agreement on Iran's nuclear

0: off against Hezbollah in southern Lebanon, despite repeated calls from the US for fighting to end. It comes after a ceasefire agreement was signed between Iran and the US, which includes a commitment to pause Israeli military operations in Lebanon. The continuing conflict between Israel and Hezbollah has so far claimed 4,000 lives, according to Lebanon's health ministry. Shadow Foreign Affairs Minister Ted O'Brien says that Israel is right to have soldiers in Lebanon.
1: I continue to support the right of Israel to defend itself. And where you have Hezbollah firing at the Israeli soldiers, well, of course, there's going to be ongoing conflict. The problem, however, for all of us is we want to see peace. We want to see the Strait of Hormuz open.
0: British Business Minister Peter Kyle says he has no reason to believe that Prime Minister Keir Starmer is planning to announce his resignation tomorrow. Speaking to Sky News, Mr. Kyle said he had a frank conversation with Sir Keir on Friday. It comes as Britain's Observer newspaper reports the PM is expected to resign tomorrow and set out a timetable for his departure, although a government source says he remains focused on getting on with the job of governing. Asked about reports that Sir Keir is preparing to resign, Mr. Kyle says he knows nothing to believe that's true and that he's seeing a lot of speculation at the moment. Turning to sport, and the Western Bulldogs have moved up to seventh on the AFL ladder with a 23-point disposal of St Kilda at Docklands. Matt Clinch has this match report.
2: The Bulldogs were able to grind out an important win in the contest of the season. St Kilda led by 2 points at quarter time, but injuries to Jack Sinclair, a calf injury, and Tom De Koning with a rib injury took them down to 2 players. The Bulldogs took control with 4-1 in the second quarter and never looked back, leading by 14 points at three-quarter time. As the Saints pressed, the Dogs answered with 3 quick goals to start the final term to record their 9th win of the season and 5 of their last 7. Nasai Wanganui-Miller finished with a season-high 44 disposals. Matt Clinch, ABC News, Melbourne.
0: And in the National Rugby League, the Sydney Roosters have outplayed Cronulla by 27 points to 8 at the Sydney Football Stadium. Earlier today, the winners were the New Zealand Warriors and the Melbourne Storm. ABC News.
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4: Hello, I hope you're enjoying your Sunday night, wherever we may find you across the country. 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It's a book club. The Weekend Evenings Book Club. 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I'll tell you more after Niche Jobs.
3: Evenings.
4: How closely do you pay attention to how a movie or TV show sounds? A good film will seamlessly blend audio and visuals, creating a cohesive landscape and a complete world. But it doesn't always start out that way. Just because you see a horse running on TV doesn't mean the sound of the hooves on the pavement is being made by that exact horse. That's where a Foley artist steps in. Here to explain more is Chloe Turner, a Foley artist, recordist and editor. She joins me now in our Niche Jobs segment for a look at, or a listen to, the world of, I don't know if we can call it Foley, but I guess we can because you're a Foley artist. We'll get into that in just a tick. Hello there, Chloe.
5: Hi, how are you?
4: I'm well, thank you. For those who don't know, can you give a brief outline of what it is a Foley artist does and why you're called a Foley artist?
5: Yeah, I mean, you gave a pretty good explanation just then. Basically, we create bespoke sounds for what's on screen in a TV show, film, or games.
4: Cool. And why Foley artist?
5: So the name Foley actually comes from, I've forgotten his first name, but a man called Mr. Foley.
4: Yes, Jack Foley. I had a look up. Britannica came through, but yeah, because I was like, I need to find out about this. But yeah, Jack Foley.
5: Yes, Jack Foley. So he was basically pioneered the art of creating.

0: creating sound effects for films, and this was actually during the silent film era. Lots of people think that silent films were completely silent, but they actually weren't. They were played with live piano, as well as someone behind the screen doing sound effects as well. So that's where Foley comes from.
1: And you know what? It came home, real close to home for me just the other week. The importance, well, okay, not the importance of Foley artists in particular, but the importance of the work that you do. Because in collaboration with some other work that I do, and with regard to language. So I speak Arabic as a second language. And we wanted to host, and I teach it too, so we wanted to host an Arabic movie night, right? And we wanted to do it with our students. They're beginners to the language. So what we usually do is we'll choose like an animated movie that everyone's really familiar with, and then we'll play it dubbed. And when they were trying to choose a movie, it was Kung Fu Panda that we were going to play. And there were a couple of options in terms of the dubbing itself. And one of the teachers that sent me the couple of options, one was bang on, like it was as if I could just hear Kung Fu Panda because I wasn't watching it, I was just hearing it. And then she sent me another link, and there weren't the sound effects. You could hear the talking, and that was about it. And Chloe,
0: it makes a huge difference
1: because it's not just the music. Like this particular version that she sent me, you could kind of hear this faint music in the background. But in terms of the work that you do and those sounds that we maybe just take for granted and don't pay attention to, my goodness, they make or break. It's huge.
0: Yeah, it really does. Like, in my opinion, I think it adds life into a scene. So when you watch a scene and it just has the dialogue, just has the dialogue and just has the music, you know, you can still follow along with what's going on and you can still feel like the emotions, but you actually, once the Foley and all the sound effects are in there, I think it makes everything feel really tangible. Like all the props are real, all of the settings are real. It actually makes it feel more alive to me.
1: Couldn't agree with you more. And it can also go in the other directions. Like if it's out of sync, for instance, you can't not hear it. Like you can't unhear it. It's there and it's interrupting and it's disruptive. It's so important. So this is awesome, this chat and game we're going to play with you as well. Thank you for bringing this. I'm really excited. So we thought we'd play a little game throughout this segment. Now, Chloe, you're going to make four different sounds using everyday objects, and I have to guess what those objects are, but I can't do this alone. So I want our listeners in on me with this. So give me a call on 1-300-800-222 if you think you know what it is, or you can text me on 0467-922-702. Chloe, can we start with the first sound now?
0: Yeah, sure.
1: Okay.
0: So the first sound I'm going to be creating is the sound of a fire crackling. So here we go.

0: Okay.
1: What do you think?
0: Oh, okay. So that's the sound you're creating. You're creating the sound of fire crackling.
1: Yeah, fire crackling and popping.
0: And popping. Mm. To our listeners, what do you think Chloe is using to create that sound, that fire crackling and fire popping sound? If you know, or if you want to have a crack at guessing, give me a call, 1-300-800-222, or you can text me on 0467-922-702. All right, while we continue this conversation, I want, called out the number, called out the text line. Chloe, how did you get into the industry?
1: So I always wanted to be in like the film and TV industry. Initially, I thought I wanted to be a vision editor, so kind of piecing together the narrative after everything's been filmed. But then when I went to film school, we needed people to do sound, and there weren't many people who were volunteering. So I decided to, because I'd done some music in school and I've always been like quite musical. So I figured that sound is, you know, one step along. And then I just kind of fell in love with all things sound. I went to the film and TV school in Moore Park in Sydney. So I moved down to Sydney from Brisbane. So I went to film school there.

0: And then I got quite lucky in my like kind of right place, right time for when I entered the industry. I met a lot of people, and then I just emailed Blair Slater at Longstocking Studios, and he just happened to have an opening. It's a very small studio. There's only like five people that worked there when I was there, including me. And he just happened to have an opening because he had a lot of work coming up, and then that's where I got my start in Foley. So I learned how to record, how to edit, how to walk and do manipulate the props. And so yeah, ever since then I've been into Foley. I've been freelance for a couple of years now. I've kind of moved on from that studio, but I still work with them a lot because it's still a very small industry. So yeah, that's how I got my start, kind of working hard, but also right place, right time. It's very,
1: Yeah, that there happened to be an opening at that particular studio. So you've been 2 years freelance. So all up, how long have you been a Foley artist?
0: Probably about 6 years, six, yeah, 5 or 6 years now, yeah.
1: Oh, cool. Has it changed much in that time?
0: Not particularly. It was very busy when I first started because there was this really big content boom straight after COVID, or like kind of when COVID was starting, because lots of productions had been shut down, and
1: Yeah,
0: then
1: right.
0: they, once they were able to have the right COVID protocols, they started all back up again. So there was a massive backlog in things that were being created. So it was very, very busy for a certain time. And it's settled down a little bit now. There's still a lot of constant work, but definitely not as hectic and busy.
1: Busy. All right, cool. Now, I'm going to ask you, Chloe, to please play that sound clue again for us of the fire crackling so we can see
0: Sure.
1: if we can have a guess at what it is you're using to create that sound. Go ahead.
0: There we go.
1: All right, if you know what, oh, whoa, yeah, good. If you know
0: Sorry.
1: what Chloe's using to create that fire crackling sound, I want you to give me a call, 1300 800 222. We're going to start, I suppose, polling the guesses, taking your guesses, or you can text me on 0467 922 702 with what you think Chloe was using there to recreate the sound of fire crackling. We've got a few on the text line, Chloe, so I'm going to call them out. Christine says bubble wrap. Someone
0: Ooh.
1: says cellophane paper. Another says plastic bags. That's an amazing sound effect. What else have we got? Crumpling cellophane again. All right, and we've got a couple of calls as well. I'm going to bring in Kerry in Coffs Harbour. Just give me a tick. Hello there, Kerry. For your guess, what do you think Chloe's using to recreate the sound of fire crackling?
2: I think it's paper, but thick paper, not cardboard, but just thicker paper. You know, some of the A4 paper is rather thin, but you can get a rather thicker binding one.
1: Okay.
2: And I think it might be that.
1: Thick paper like cardboard,
2: No,
1: says
2: not
1: Kerry.
2: cardboard.
1: Oh,
2: Not
1: sorry.
2: cardboard.
1: Oh, okay. So thick paper like what? Sorry about that, Kerry.
2: Just thicker
1: Oh,
2: type
1: just
2: of
1: thicker
2: paper,
1: paper.
2: like yes.
1: Just thicker paper. All right, Kerry, thanks a lot for your guess. I'm going to bring in Sandra from Perth. Hey there, Sandra, what's your guess?
3: Hello. I was wondering if it's crunching up cellophane paper.
1: Crunch. Oh, you're on cellophane paper as well. Then you're right.
3: Yeah,
1: Sandra,
3: thank you.
1: yeah, cellophane paper is correct. And we had a few others on the text line also say cellophane paper. So that's bang on, Chloe.
0: Yeah, so cellophane paper, a lot of the times that will be used to layer on top of like a deeper sound. So you'll hear like a deeper fire rumble, and then the cellophane effect will go on top of that.
1: Oh, okay. And what would you use for the deeper rumble?
0: Deeper rumble will probably usually be an effect that's in a library, so it's been recorded already, maybe from an actual fire, because that's very hard to
1: Yeah, yeah,
0: recreate.
1: yeah, yeah, yeah. Nah, fair enough. And I want to get into that a little bit with you there. Can we move to your second sound clue, Chloe? Go ahead.
0: Yeah, so I'm going to create the sound of bird wings

0: slapping. Here we go. Here we go.
1: Okay. I feel like I want to hear that one more time. And we
0: one
1: will.
0: One more time?
1: Yeah, go, all go, right. go.
0: Here we go.
1: Interesting. And I found myself closing my eyes while listening so I can try and hone in on my sense of sound and not have any distractions. Do you do that?
0: Yeah, sometimes. Or a lot of times I'm looking at what's on the screen to help
1: of course.
0: See if it matches. Yeah.
1: Of course. All right, so that was wings flapping that we just heard from Chloe there. Do you reckon you know what she used to recreate that sound? If you do, you know what to do. Give me a call, 1-300-800-222, or you can text in your guess, 0467-922-702. We're continuing our conversation with our Foley artist here as part of our niche jobs segment. We're going to find out whether or not there's any other work that's involved in actual Foley, or if it's just, if there are any other aspects to the gig.
2: Some chase the story.
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1: Chloe Turner is with me, Foley artist, recordist and editor for Niche Jobs. Hey, Chloe, I have to call out this this one for the fire crackling sound that you did, just because it's so specific. A text-to-text says, plastic liner of a Tim Tam packet.
0: Whoa.
1: How good's that?
0: That's so specific. I love
1: so
0: it.
1: So specific. I love it too. All right. We heard wings flapping not too long ago. So come on, bring your guesses in. 0467 922 702 or 1-300-800-222. I haven't submitted my guess yet, but I feel like you're you know when you take clothes off a line and you kind of you give them a flick kind of thing, and I'm not talking about clothes specifically. I'm trying to find what it is that you potentially use, but I'm talking more about the action. So I think, I don't know, maybe you're doing that action with something. I don't know. I'll hold my guess and see what our listeners bring in terms of that wings flapping sound, and we'll hear it again in a tick. But tell me, does a lot of your work involve actual Foley, or are there other aspects to your job?
0: Yeah, so there's a lot of different aspects to it. So when I first get a film or a TV show, I watch it through. And if the budget allows, I'll mark it up very detailed. If the budget doesn't allow, then we'll just kind of go straight into recording and start it. And then there's also Foley recordists. So they are the ones who are, they're operating the mixing desk and the computer. So they're the ones pressing record, and they're like the big ears that are listening out to what you're doing. They're watching the screen at the same time as you. Cool. But because they're not actually doing the action themselves, they have a slight bit of outside perspective. So they're not concentrating so hard on creating a certain movement. They can really listen and see if it's actually matching properly. So I do a bit of that as well for other Foley artists. And then there's also the editing later. So once everything's been recorded, we have all the different audio clips. I have to go in and then basically sync up the sounds, make sure that when a glass is being put down, that it's being put down, the sound of it is actually when it's being put down. And then same with like footsteps. We have to make sure that it's matching what's happening on screen. Otherwise, you know, like you said before, it just sounds really whack and not quite right if it's all out of sync.
1: Yeah, no, for sure, for sure. We've got some bids in for the wings flapping sound on the text line. Someone says flapping a newspaper. Another person says that birds flapping might be a material clothes flapping. That's Andrew HP. I'm going to bring in Rex on the mobile. Hey there, Rex.
9: Hi.
1: What do you think the sound is that Chloe's using to recreate wings flapping?
9: It's newspaper.
1: You think it's newspaper? All right, Rex, let's see. Chloe, is it newspaper? We got Rex on the line who said newspaper and somebody else who texted in with newspaper. Is it newspaper?
0: No, it's not newspaper.
1: It's not newspaper. All right. What about Andrew HP who said material clothes flapping?

0: No, not quite the right answer.
1: Okay. More on the text line. Andrew from Brisbane says, heavy cloth in a plastic container.
0: Ooh, that's interesting.
1: What are you reading? It's not that. Okay. Umbrella aggressively shake. That's Aisha.
0: These are all very good suggestions, but no, not quite yet.
1: Oh, we haven't got it yet. All right, it's still up for grabs. Can we hear it again, please, Chloe?
0: Sure thing.
1: Far out, what is it? It's almost like I can see it, but I can't pick the sound. It's really weird. All right, come on. Someone's got to guess it. I reckon we can get this. If you know what Chloe's using to recreate the sound of wings flapping, give me a call, 1300 800 222, or you can text in your guess to 0467 922

0: 7:02. We had someone else come in with an umbrella. It's not an umbrella. It's not material clothes flapping. It's not the flapping of a newspaper. It's not heavy cloth in a plastic container. So, yeah, the jury's still out on this one. John is in Woodvale. Hey there, John. What do you reckon Chloe's using to recreate the sound of wings flapping?
1: Hi, just a plastic bag, I reckon.
0: You think it's a plastic bag? Chloe, is it?
2: No, it's not a plastic bag.
1: Oh.
0: It's not. Thanks a lot, John. We'll see how we go. We'll keep going. We will keep going. We've got raincoat flapping on the text line. Is it a raincoat flapping?
2: It's not a raincoat.
0: My, oh, my. Okay.
2: It's a tricky one.
0: It is a tricky one. This one's getting us a little bit stumped. All right, we might have to ask you to play it again in a tick. But just before we do, let's talk about Foley artists in Australia, Chloe. Are there many?
2: There's really not many at all. I was having a think earlier today, and I reckon there's only about a dozen of us Foley artists in Australia, and then probably about 30 to 40 people who are like associated with Foley. So the recordists and editors and supervisors. So it's a very
0: niche,
2: very niche job. Yeah.
0: It's a very niche job. So in terms of work, right, is most of it, how much of it is from here? How much is it from overseas?
2: Yeah. So a lot of this, I'd say all Australia's shows will be done in Australia, probably like 90% of them, the Foley will be done here. I think the only time it would be sent overseas would be if everyone is too busy. So if it just can't possibly fit into the schedule of any Foley studio or any Foley artist, then that's when they'll go overseas. And a lot of, there's actually a lot of Foley work that happens in Ukraine. There's lots of very famous Foley artists who live and work there. So that's where a lot of it goes. And then obviously, you know, LA, Los Angeles, the usual places, big film industry there.
0: Yeah, wow. Okay. A few more guesses have come through. Someone says gloves.
2: No, not gloves.
0: Okay, not gloves.
2: There's something with a similar similar weight, similar body.
0: Oh, of gloves?
2: Yeah, yeah.
0: Okay.
2: Similar size and weight.
0: All right, Chloe's given us a clue. It's not gloves. It's not gloves, but it's something of similar weight. Someone said, I think it's a shaking of a doona. Mm, okay, there you go. But it's not a doona. We know it's something of similarity with gloves in terms of weight. All right, Sarah's in Canberra. Hey there, Sarah. What do you reckon?
3: Hi. Now that I've listened to a bit more of it and talking about the gloves, I don't know if mine's going to be right, but I think like a shaking of a pillow or fluffing up of a pillow, perhaps?
2: No, it's not a pillow. These are all really good suggestions, though. I kind of want to try
0: it out. Yeah, you might want to try them out.
2: I want to fluff about some raincoats.
0: It's kind of a bit of a win-win situation. Glenda is in Jericho. What do you reckon, Glenda?
4: Well, I think I might have changed my mind.
0: Go ahead.
4: Shaking of a sheet.
2: It's not a sheet.
4: On a bed.
0: Oh, sheet of a bed. No, it's not. Sorry, Glenda. Cheryl is in WA. What do you reckon, Cheryl?
5: Well, I think it might be a feather duster.
0: Oh.
2: No, it's not a feather duster. But I do now want to try a feather duster. That seems like a really good idea.
0: Thanks a lot, Cheryl. At least what we're bringing here with all of your awesome calls is maybe some inspiration for you, Chloe, and some guesses. I know we got gloves before, but we did get rubber gloves. We're getting a bit stuck on this one. You're just going to have to tell us because we've got two more to do with you.
2: Yeah, we do. So the for birds flapping, what I used was a baby nappy.
0: Get out.
2: Yeah, because it has the right kind of thickness and body, but it's also got that kind of rustle sound that feathers have as well. So
0: that is awesome.
2: Yeah,
0: you go out and buy boxes of baby nappies, and you're stuck up. So what's going on? It's just this endless. Yeah, that's incredible. Can I ask? So this is kind of cool because, like, you know, it's like, how do you stumble across something like that? So maybe have you picked that up from, I guess, that's probably something maybe you have picked up from someone else. And what's something that you've discovered yourself that works for a sound?
2: Ooh, well, yeah, so the nappies is what was taught to me.
0: Taught to you,
2: so a lot of it is just what's been taught to you.

0: because it's kind of this knowledge sharing that goes on
1: Of
0: when you're
1: course.
0: learning out, when you're starting out.
1: And it's a massive database that, you can't, it just keeps
0: Yeah, especially
1: growing.
0: because you enter a Foley studio and there's just props everywhere. So there's
1: Yeah.
0: just so much stuff. And a lot of the time it's just, you'll see something on the screen that you need to do, and either you've done it like 1,000 times before, or it's something completely new, and then you just start picking up props, putting them together, seeing what sounds they make, and seeing if something matches. Yeah.
1: All right, we want to try and get to the two, but let's definitely do this third one you've got for us. What do you bring us?
0: All right. So this next one is a ice skating.
1: Okay, go. Oh. Okay, I think I might have a stab at that. If you have just joined us, you're with me, Serene Damaki, on ABC Radio's National Weekend Evenings. We are in the middle of niche jobs. We're learning all about what it's like to be a Foley artist with Chloe Turner, who is a Foley artist, recordist, and editor. She's giving us some amazing sounds to guess. If you know that one, text in your guess to 0467 922 702. Reckon you know it?
2: Prue Bentley.
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1: Welcome. If you're just joining us from the NRL, we're in the middle of our niche jobs chat. And this week we are speaking with Foley artist Chloe Turner, and we're playing a bit of a game. We are trying to guess a sound that Chloe is recreating, just stuff that she has lying around. And this particular sound is ice skating. Chloe, can you play that again for us?
0: Sure thing.
1: All right, so that's supposed to be ice skating. If you know what Chloe's using to make that sound, you've got to give us a call, 1300 800 222, or you can text in your guess to 0467 922 702. Elise in Tasmania. Go ahead, Elise, what's your guess?
5: Is it slurping through a straw at the bottom of like a glass or a cup?
1: Ooh.
0: Oh, no, it's not.
1: It's not, but what a great guess, Elise. Thank you. We've got a texter saying coin on glass or mirror.
0: Oh, no, it's
1: no,
0: not that.
1: Not that. Someone else says glass on a rock.
0: Half right.
1: Ooh, okay, half right. I'm going to guess that the rock part is right.
0: Yes.
1: Okay, sweet. Getting warm. So we know that something is being scraped on a rock. So we're there. Okay. Josh in Perth. Hey, Josh. Oops, hang on. Let me bring you up. Go ahead, Josh. So we know that it's on a rock. Something's being scraped on a rock. What do you reckon?
6: Yeah, well, I thought it was metal on a rock, like a knife on a knife sharpener. So like on a stone. Or on a stone.
1: Chloe?
0: It's not a knife, but that would be a great
1: That would be a great one as well.
0: Choice, yeah.
1: Can I say, is it an ice pick?
0: It's not an ice pick.
1: Far out. All right, tell us.
0: It's just a small rock on a brick.
1: What?
0: That's it.
1: Dude. Just a small rock on a brick recreates that sound of ice skating. That's awesome. Yeah. So far we've gotten one out of, we're going to go to the fourth one. Well, one from three. All right, we got one more. Can we hear the last one, please, Chloe?
0: Sure, here we go.
1: Oh, wait, what is it?
0: Oh, right. Sorry, it's dog feet. So just saw a dog walking on wood floors.
1: Okay, dog walking on wood floors. Go. I reckon I can guess that one. Oh, I like it. Okay, so what do you think Chloe's using to recreate the sound of a dog walking like on wood floors? Text in your guess, 0467 922 702, or you can give me a call, 1300 800 222. This is so much fun. Chloe, do you think the job is threatened by new technologies?
0: Yeah, if we're talking about AI, there's a lot of discussion around that within not just like the sound industry, but kind of the film industry as a whole. Mm-hmm. And I think it's yes and no at the same time. Okay. So there's a lot of programs that have AI built into them that aren't necessarily generative AI. They're not creating sound effects, but they help us a lot. So they might help us with getting rid of noises in the background that we don't want, or just kind of boosting certain frequencies, and they have algorithms in there that really help us out in cleaning up dialogue or cleaning up sound effects. But then on the other side of that is, people or, using generative AI to create sound effects that haven't, to me, like, I don't think there's any soul in it because a person hasn't created it.
1: Yeah.
0: And so I do think you can tell the difference. And I think part of it is shrinking budgets, which is I think that's actually the main culprit. It's not necessarily the AI itself or the new technologies itself, because like I said, they can be a really great tool in the right hands to help you out. It's more just, if budgets are shrinking, then people are going to cut corners, and, yeah, maybe Foley's one of the things that will get cut. But I think people who care about the art of creating films and TVs and games, they're going to spend the money and they're going to care about that.
1: Yeah.
0: And actually put the emphasis in the right place. And so maybe the people who, are going to go towards generative AI, they probably wouldn't have been paying for a Foley artist in the first place. That's kind of...
1: Yeah.
0: That's my thinking of it at the moment.
1: And it's the quality that you're paying for.
0: Exactly. You're paying for the human element.
1: That's it. Can we hear that dog walking around sound one more time? We've got a few guesses that have come in on the text line.
0: Sure thing.
1: Thank you. All right. We've got tapping on a hollow box.
0: Yeah, pretty much.
1: Ha! Huh. Just said that, yeah.
0: Yeah.
1: Well, whoever texted that in. Yeah, it's just...
0: It's just my fingers with like a bit of nail on the wooden desk that I have here.
1: Yeah, that's all it is.
0: Yeah. And then sometimes some Foley artists, or like what I've done before as well, is in a film where there's a lot of dogs, maybe it's a dog movie, like a kids movie, people use chicken feet, because they have that kind of fleshy weight to it, but then they've also got the claws.
1: That's
0: a little fact.
1: Wow, yeah. It's a good, wow. And I could, yeah, you can kind of, you're right, because the claws and then the weightiness of the chicken feet themselves. So cool. Those were four amazing sound effects and sound clues that you gave us: the ice skating, the fire crackling, the dog walking around, and the wings flapping. It felt like the wings flapping was the hardest, probably the hardest one that we spent a bit of time on, but that was incredible. Chloe, what are some of your favorite projects that you've worked on?
0: Yeah, I think the highlight of my career so far would have to be when I worked on Boy Swallows Universe, which is TV adaptation of the Trent Dalton book.
1: Yep.
0: I think it was kind of like a special project in lots of ways. So like, as someone who grew up in Brisbane and then I moved down to Sydney, it was like really special seeing Brisbane depicted in like a really good quality, high production value TV show. And I think everyone like really stepped up their game. This is kind of one of those special projects that doesn't come around very often. I worked on that as a Foley editor and a Foley recordist. And so there was a lot of very Foley heavy scenes. So there's, the prison escape where he's climbing up the wall, there's rope tension and grabbing the rope, and this like metal contraption, he's running around the prison, there's potatoes flying everywhere and balls flying everywhere. And then that's just one scene in one episode. And then every episode had at least multiple, like, very Foley heavy scenes. And so there was just so much to sink your teeth into and to really get involved, I think.
1: Sounds like a really it sounds like it's a really physically active job.
0: It really is. Yeah. Especially days when you might be walking for, 8, 9, hours just walking on the spot because you have to record all of the footsteps for all of the characters.
1: Yeah.
0: They can be very tiring.
1: Wow. <days. laughs> What's the most bizarre prop you've ever used to create a realistic sound? I mean, the chicken feet came close to me. But, I mean,
0: I think-

0: the place
1: chicken feet is probably, I think that's the most bizarre. another one was...
0: The nappy was kind of cool as well for the wings flapping.
1: Yeah, I do like that one because it's just something that you don't expect, which, you know, people couldn't guess it. I think it would have to be the chicken feet, I think. It's a very bizarre one. Definitely not something you use all the time. For a special occasion.
0: So do you have a go-to collection of everyday items you never leave the studio without?
1: That would be an old mobile phone, one that I can drop around and probably has a screen smashed because a lot of the props that you have are slightly broken because, well, they're about to be thrown out, so no one wants to use them anymore. But also slightly broken things, they rattle and they make sounds. And so a slightly broken phone, when you move it around, it makes a sound, whereas a brand new phone doesn't do that.
0: You would be the dream for that whole someone's trash is someone else's treasure.
1: Truly. There's been heaps of times where I've been walking on the side of the road and people have put stuff out and I just have a look around and I grab stuff that's broken. it's kind of, being a folio is kind of like being a hoarder, except you don't keep it in your own house, you keep it in a studio somewhere else.
0: In a studio somewhere else, yeah. Oh my goodness, that would probably drive me crazy if you were either my daughter or a roommate or something like that. I'd be like, dude, we need your own space. Hey, I actually just want to quickly bring in, before I let you go, I wanted to ask you one more thing before I let you go and, you know, just have it the rest of your Sunday night. But Malcolm from Perth actually got to see a folio desk as part of a play last year. Tell us about it, Malcolm.
2: Yeah, look, there was a play put on here last year of the recreation of the original radio play of H.G. Wells' infamous radio broadcast of War of the Worlds, where the Foley desk featured to play all the sound effects of Martians landing on Earth. And it was all done on stage, and the Foley desk was just as a bigger star of the show than all the actors that were like the reporters and the radio announcers. So it was good to see the use of a Foley desk firsthand, and that was put on by Lit Live over here in Perth.
1: Wow, that's amazing. I wish I could have seen it.
0: Yeah, me too. Thanks a lot, Malcolm. That sounds incredible. Just to see you guys in action, that would be so much fun. Look, like I said, I've got to let you go and have a Sunday night because you've been so generous with your time. So what's your next project, or is it under wraps?
1: Oh, my next project, I'm doing a tarantula horror film next month. Yeah. Very fun.
0: Goodness, sound effects just like flooded my brain for like a second there. That sounds like so much fun. Chloe, it's been so much fun hanging out with you. And thank you so much for telling us all about your incredible niche job and playing a wonderful sound game with us. Perfect for radio.
1: Yes. No, thank you. Thanks for having me on.
0: Thanks a lot, Chloe. Chloe Turner, Foley artist, recordist and editor. Too much fun. I do love our niche jobs segment. Speaking of segments, we're going to kind of give a new segment a go, and we're calling on you to join us. Let us know what you're reading at the moment by calling 1300 800 222 or texting 0467 922 702. We're asking you to join the Weekend Evenings Book Club.
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0: Yeah, we're trying something new tonight, and I need you to contribute because you've been invited to join the Weekend Evenings Book Club. I'm challenging you to start and finish a book by the time we run this segment again in a month. But it doesn't need to be a novel, and this isn't your typical book club where we're all like reading the same thing. It can be a memoir, an audiobook, a play, a collection of poetry, or even the instruction manual for your car, if that's what you're into. 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Producer Joe joins me now to kick off the inaugural Weekend Evenings Book Club. Joe, what have you been reading?
1: Serene, I have been reading Famesick by Lena Dunham. It's a memoir. Some people might recognise Lena Dunham as the creator of the TV series Girls, which was really quite popular in the early 2010s. It was kind of this show that came out to be a much more real version of kind of womanhood, as opposed to something like Sex and the City, which had been kind of glammed up a little bit and didn't deal with the emotions in, you know, what people thought was a realistic way. Lena Dunham wrote the show, directed it, and starred in the show. Her character, Hannah Horvath, was a writer, and here's what she had to say about being a writer.
2: I don't want to freak you out, but I think that I may be the voice of my generation, or at least a voice of a generation.
1: And I think Lena Dunham has cemented herself as a voice of a generation with Famesick. It sort of chronicles her life from the beginnings of her fame. So she was 23 years old when Girls premiered, which is incredibly young to be having a show that is that successful. And so it starts when she's very young and putting together all these creative projects, working mostly with her friends, and then chronicles her rise through the kind of LA and New York scene. And then kind of the effects that fame goes on to have on her physical and mental health. It's the first audiobook I've ever listened to all the way through because I normally find them quite annoying, to be honest. I
0: think the narrator plays a huge part.
1: Absolutely.
0: In for sure.
1: And this one was narrated by Lena Dunham herself, which I think helped. But I couldn't help but catch this in the audiobook.
3: Hi, Lena. This is Dr. Copperman. I'm sorry to be calling with bad news.
1: Mark Humphreys, who hosts the Saturday show, is often pointing out audiobook mistakes.
0: Oh,
1: and I think I've been tuned to it. Well, yeah, I don't think that one was intentional. But yeah, I read Famesick by Lena Dunham this month. What did you read, Serene?
0: What did I read? Okay, I read, so we're on probably two opposite ends, which is kind of cool, right? It brings a different sort of flavor. But hang on, just before I go to what I've read, a couple on the text line.
1: Yeah.
0: So sent by Jeff Moore from Dalby says, I'm reading the website TeslaSources.com.
1: Oh, okay. Interesting. Jeff, hey, I'd love to hear more about what is on that website.
0: Tell us, Jeff. Give us a call, 1-300-800-222, or give us a little bit of an idea of what is on the Tesla Sources website. I think Tim on the text line says, I'm reading The Lie of the Land.
1: Oh,
0: I haven't heard, neither do I. Tim, more information. Who wrote it? What's it about? Chris in St. Kilda. Hey there, Chris. What are you reading?

0: They're Middle America. They're comic to a degree. I mean, he wrote a great deal. And I enjoyed for 35 years getting a new Updike book every year.
1: Yeah, right. I haven't, you've brought, this one's new for me. I haven't heard of him either, but just having a quick look, apparently there's a famous work of his. Is it called The Rabbit Series? Does that ring a bell for you?
0: Yes, it certainly does. They're erotic. Oh. They were quite sensational in their time. I mean, he was twice on the cover of Time magazine. Updike was Martin Amis, who's not a bad writer himself, said that, you know, there were three great prose writers in the 20th century. It was Joyce, Nabokov, and John Updike. And Updike, you just read for the prose. You can.
1: Right.
0: Many people dislike Updike for his alleged misogyny.
1: Okay.
0: But Updike was one of the great, great prose writers.
1: All right.
0: And you just read him for the writing.
1: For the writing. Yeah, just an excellent writer. Chris, thank you for bringing that to us. Text in what you're reading at the moment. What are you reading? Who's it written by? What are you enjoying? 0467 922 702. Jeff has come back to us, Joe, telling us research regarding Nikola Tesla. Radiant energy was on teslasources.com.
2: Oh, yeah. Very interesting.
1: That's good. Nice one. I'm reading, many of you would be familiar with the famous folktale from the Arabian Nights. So 1001 Nights, Ali Baba and the 40 Thieves.
2: Yes.
1: So a poor woodcutter discovers a secret cave of treasures hidden by like 40 thieves after overhearing the magic command, open sesame, right? His greedy brother, Qasim, catches on and gets trapped in the cave and killed, basically. Kind of goes on from
2: Spoilers.
1: There as well. Totally. It's a classic. I think it's past the shelf life of spoilership.
2: I think so. Statute of limitations has voluntarily expired.
1: Totally. It's my book of choice tonight because for the first time for me, Joe, I'm reading it in Arabic.
2: Fantastic.
1: Yeah.
2: Is it an Arabic story originally?
1: It is. So this here's the interesting thing. So I'm reading it for the first time in Arabic, but coming at it as an adult, I remember it as a kid. I remember it growing up. My primary language is English. My second language is Arabic. But only over the last 3 years have I really started to study and learn how to read and write Arabic. So Ali Baba and the 40 Thieves in Arabic would be Ali Baba wal Arbi'una Harami. So that's how you'd say that.
2: Wow. I won't try and say that three times fast.
1: No. But coming to this classic tale as an adult is so different because it has been a discovery. On your question exactly why is because I learned that it originated from oral storytelling.
2: Yeah.
1: It was first written down and introduced to the Western world by French translator Antoine Galland in 1704, who recorded it from the Syrian storyteller Hannah Diab.
2: Oh,
1: so there you go.
2: There you go.
1: And we're going back to 1704 shelf life.
2: Yeah. That's no. Well and truly spoiled.
1: 1704, Joe.
2: Have you read it in English before? And do you think you're taking different things away from it, reading it in a different language?
1: Completely. And that's what's really cool.
2: What do you think the difference is?
1: Because the comprehension side of it is, but I also get to enjoy children's books all over again in another language in this way. It's quite something. So it lands in different ways in the sense that it can be humorous in a different way. It can be sad in a different way. And because Arabic's a very visual language, at its core, certain words evoke different images in the mind from when I'm reading it in English, for instance. It's so cool.
2: That's awesome.
1: So, yeah, that's kind of what I'm reading at the moment. Back to our text line, we've got Gregory Roberts' Shantaram. Oh, have you read Shantaram?
2: No, I haven't.
1: It's this thick.
2: Is that what
1: I'm doing? A visual.
2: Half a foot thick there.
1: Absolutely.
2: What's the visual?
1: Roberts breaks out of Pendridge Jail, escaped to India. He ended up living in the slums of then Bombay for years. Wow. He gave up and came back to Aussie to face music. Astounding reading, Wayne. Rains on it. It's you sit with this one. You really sit with this one.
2: Well, our challenge is to read a book in the next month by the next time we do this segment, which I think will land on July the 19th.
1: That's right.
2: And so, well, that's

0: Sounds like it might be a bit of a challenge to get through, but send us a text 0467 922 702. What are you reading? What are you going to read in the next month? What is your challenge?
1: Thank you very much. Thank you, Joe. And Joe's book, if you're keen, Famesick by Lena Dunham. It's a memoir. And hey, why not go back to a children's classic and an adult's classic, I reckon, Arabian Nights, Ali Baba, and The 40 Thieves. Loving your texts. Please keep them coming. I'm an avid gardener and love listening to audiobooks while I'm doing things with my hands. I've avoided the apps that read documents to you because of the monthly subscription. So instead, I've made my own app to read to me using an open source on device voice engine. So I've scanned some old sci-fi novels by Jack Vance from my youth, and getting my phone to read to me, it's enthralling. That's Nick from Tasmania. That's awesome. Hi, Serene. I'm rereading the science fantasy novels The Saga, which is a four-book set by Julian May. I originally read this in the 80s, so think Star Wars meets Avatar with alien travelers who inhabit Earth 6 million years before the first humans. Still enjoyable 40 years later. I'm currently on the second book. That's from Tony. Man, Joe, I don't know about you. I think come the 19th of July, I think we're going to have quite a few people, quite a few of our listeners that we're going to be chatting with for book club. So a reminder to you. So that's us, and it's over to you now. Your challenge: read or listen audiobook style, and bring us your title in a month's time. It'll be Sunday, 19th of July, for our next weekend evening's book club. Can't wait. All right, we're getting close-ish to the news, and then it'll be Nightlife with Suzanne Hill. But just before we do, we've got time for a little bit of a track. Let's hear You Make My Dreams by Hall & Oates.

0: Yeah, a bit of Hall & Oates there with You Make My Dreams Come True. Another avid reader and lover of books and stories here at ABC Radio is Nightlife's Suzanne Hill. Suzanne, what are you reading?
1: Hi, Serene. Well, I'm actually in between books right now.
0: Yep.
1: I hope that's allowed.
0: That's so allowed.
1: Well, listeners might know if you listen on Friday nights that after 11 o'clock or the second hour of the show every Friday night, we usually talk to a writer. And so they've usually written a brand new book and I've usually read it. So I end up reading, I think, probably 30 books a year because reading the books. So the one I've just read, and she won't actually be on the show for a couple of weeks, but it's called Wild Dark Shore by someone called Charlotte McConaghy. And a couple of weeks ago, she won the Australian Book Industry Awards, their prize for a book of literary fiction for the year. And actually, it was beautiful. It's one of the best that I've read this year. I've read quite a few for the segment. But yeah, it's set on...

0: On an island that she's called Shearwater Island, but it's based on Macquarie Island, and there's a family who've been living there helping to look after a seed vault. But climate change is meaning that the water's rising, the seed vault's in danger of being flooded, and this family are having to decide which seeds they're going to keep and which seeds they're going to have to throw away, never to be seen again. It's been a beautiful read. But more recently, not for work, I read Hamnet by Maggie O'Farrell, which was made into a film that I think was out maybe late last year, early this year. And it's the story of the death of William Shakespeare's son, Hamnet. Oh, my goodness, Serene. It was heart-rending.
1: Oh, no. Wow.
0: I was reading it when I went to Japan in April, and I was reading it on the plane, and I had to stop because, tears just absolutely running down my face. But it was an incredibly beautiful book.
1: Highly recommended, it sounds like it.
0: Yes.
1: Yeah. All right.
0: So I can't promise to read a particular book for book club, but I reckon I will have read two or three by the time I come back.
1: It comes around. Yeah, I think so.
0: Okay.
1: I think so. So speaking of coming back, nightlife's coming back right after. It's coming up after the news. What's on?
0: It goes away for 20 hours of the day, and then it always comes back.
1: It does indeed.
0: We've got science. We are talking about cannabis use actually, because it's been in the last 20 years or so, it's become legal to grow and sell and buy cannabis in a lot of parts, particularly the United States. What has the impact been on the number of people who are consuming cannabis, and what can we learn from those numbers about what some of the challenges are with increased use of cannabis? One that kind of stems from a chat we were having during our quiz last week when I think I just made a flippant reference to the way that sometimes the quiz is a bit unruly when there's a full moon. And lots of people are like, oh, yeah, you know, in the ED department, it's always worse on a full moon. The kids at school are always worse behaved on a full moon. Is there any science behind this? We're going to ask that. And we're going to take a look at a really interesting history story about the Pacific island of Guam.
1: Yes. Cool. Beautiful.
0: And there's a history quiz too. I'm not going to tell you what the topic is.
1: You'll have to wait and see. Thanks a lot, Suzanne. Have a great show.
0: Thanks, Serene.
1: Thank you. And thank you. Loads of fun. Let's see how that new book club segment goes, and loads of fun with Niche Jobs as well. Take care. Be back next Friday.
2: This is ABC News with David Rowlands. Deputy Prime Minister Richard Miles says farmers can be assured that Australian authorities are doing all they can to protect the agricultural sector against bird flu. The H5 strain that's caused mass bird deaths globally has been found in Australia for the first time in a migratory seabird on a remote Western Australian beach. Testing is underway on another bird that was found in the same region. Mr. Miles says the federal government is investing $113 million into preparing for it.
3: We will be working with agencies around the country, including the Australian Centre for Disease Preparedness, and I think Australians, farmers, the agricultural sector should take some comfort that those agencies are amongst the best in the world.
2: An Iranian spokesperson says a quadrilateral meeting between Iran, the United States, and mediators Qatar and Pakistan will be held in Switzerland in the coming hours. Ismail Baghaghi says the meeting will be held at the Bürgenstock Mountaintop Resort. He says Iran will hold meetings with Qatar and Pakistan beforehand. US Vice President J.D. Vance is in Switzerland, heading the US delegation. Shadow Foreign Affairs Minister Ted O'Brien has reinforced the coalition's support of Israel's right to defend itself against Hezbollah in southern Lebanon. Recent fighting has killed 16 people in the region, bringing the overall death toll to around 4,000, according to Lebanon's health ministry, and has placed the ceasefire agreement between the US and Iran in jeopardy. The Albanese government remains opposed to Israeli expansion into southern Lebanon. However, Mr. O'Brien says that Australia would act the same way if it was in Israel's position.
4: As far as I'm concerned, Israel has a right to defend itself. If you think of it from an Australian point of view, if we actually had missiles raining down on our country, the expectation would be our government acts.
2: US President Donald Trump has doubled down on claims that Italian Prime Minister Giorgia Meloni begged him for a selfie at the G7 summit in France.

0: Trump says she asked him over and over again for a photo and that she is doing poorly with her level of popularity. That's likely to deepen the spat between the US and Italy, with Ms. Meloni saying the claims are made up. She says the constant, unprovoked attacks are senseless and took to social media to tell Trump that, quote, my popularity is none of your concern. I suggest you focus on yours, unquote. Conservative think tank director Colleen Harkin has quit the Liberal Party, saying it's lost its core values. As Andy Yu reports, her resignation comes about a week after she attended a fundraiser for One Nation.
1: In an email to Liberal members, Colleen Harkin says she's been concerned about the party's direction for years, but has hung on to try to restore core principles. The education director of the Institute of Public Affairs says she has the greatest respect for party president Tony Abbott and former president Brian Loughnane, but their leadership can't compensate for a lack of policy conviction. Ms. Harkin ran for the Liberals in 2022 in the federal seat of McNamara in Melbourne and lost to Labor. She told the ABC a few days ago a One Nation fundraiser she attended had a diverse attendance, including high-profile business people.
0: Millions of aspiring medical students in India will have to reset their annual exam after last month's test was scrapped due to leaks. The BBC's Tom Bailey takes up the story.
2: The national test to enter India's medical colleges is intensely competitive, with this year around 2.2 million students competing for just over 100,000 undergraduate places. The scrapping of last month's original exam triggered widespread outrage and despair among many of the young people who find themselves facing the daunting process all over again. India's National Testing Agency has insisted that a multi-layered security framework is in place, including restricting access to the Telegram messaging app to ensure a fair and transparent exam this time around.
0: In sport, Australian winger Matthew Lecky is being assessed after suffering an injury during the Socceroos' loss to the USA in the FIFA World Cup yesterday. Tom Wildey has more from Oakland.
3: Lecky was forced off the field midway through the second half and was visibly hindered in his movement. The veteran is being assessed ahead of the Socceroos' clash with Paraguay on Thursday local time. A draw will be enough to send Australia through to the knockout rounds in second spot, while a loss will see them waiting to find out where they will travel. The Socceroos have a day off tomorrow before resuming preparations on Monday. Tom Wildey, ABC Sport, Oakland.
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15: No one believed that we were spiritual people. Who believed that? If I had said that 30 years ago, people would have looked at me and laughed and said, spiritual? Well, what sort of spirit? You Aboriginals find it at the bottom of a bottle. That's how they would speak to us. But we need as Aboriginals to embrace our spirituality. It's not about so much about religion, but embracing our spirituality and finding that root there, that's there.
16: Remembering Auntie Elsie Heiss, Wiradjuri elder and Catholic religious leader. And a three-part series investigating the events leading up to a controversial death in custody.
17: We saw Tammy Shipley's case and we saw that she had died from this unusual way of dying, polydipsia, which is drinking too much water, which is a symptom of schizophrenia. And so that case really stood out to us and just what it kind of unveils about the system and its treatment of vulnerable people, particularly Indigenous women.
16: This is Speaking Out. I'm Larissa Behrendt. Auntie Elsie Heiss was born on Arambi Mission in Cowra. Here on Speaking Out, we remember her as a proud Wiradjuri elder, respected community leader, educator and advocate whose contribution touched countless lives. Auntie Elsie was a woman of deep faith and deep cultural knowledge. For decades, she worked tirelessly to build understanding between Aboriginal and non-Aboriginal

0: Australians, speaking about culture, history, reconciliation and justice. She was a founding figure in Aboriginal Catholic ministry, a former chairperson of the National Aboriginal and Torres Strait Islander Catholic Council, and a mentor to generations of Aboriginal people. Her leadership was recognised nationally when she was named NAIDOC Female Elder of the Year in 2009, and in 2010 she was awarded an honorary doctorate from the Notre Dame University. But those who knew her will remember her less for her many honours than as a mother and grandmother, and for her warmth, generosity and wisdom. Aunty Elsie had a remarkable gift for bringing people together. She showed that culture and faith could walk hand in hand, and she dedicated her life to creating spaces where Aboriginal people could be proud of both. Whether she was speaking to community groups, representing Aboriginal Catholics on the national and international stage, meeting with the Pope, or simply sharing stories over a cup of tea, she carried herself with grace, humility, and an unwavering commitment to her people. Aunty Elsie recently passed away, and with the permission of her family, we are replaying an interview I had the privilege of recording with her. It is a conversation that captures her wisdom, her humour, and her reflections on a life devoted to service. May she rest in peace, and may her legacy continue to inspire all of us. Now, you've been an active member of the Aboriginal Catholic Ministry for the last 25 years. Why has it been such a big part of your life?
1: It's been a big part of my life because I was born an Aboriginal into the Wiradjuri Nation, but baptised Catholic. So all my life, these two great influences have been in my life. I believe that it was a hard road because Aboriginal Catholics in those days were not recognised within the church. They weren't recognised within the church. There wasn't as if the priests and nuns came to the mission and said, who's Catholic here? Let's take them and have them baptised, or let's take them to church. No, that wasn't allowed anyway. The manager of the mission probably wouldn't allow it. Mm. But my mother would sneak us to Mass in town. We would go down there barefoot to the church, couple of miles to Mass, and we would go to church and sit in the back of the church. My mother had us all baptised. My father was with her. We were all baptised at St. Raphael's in Cowra, all the kids, and we all embraced the Catholic faith. So I think it was that great influence of my mum. My mum was stolen generation. She was taken at the age of 5 and taken to Cootamundra, then to a Catholic home when she was 11, and raised by the Sisters of the Good Shepherd. So here's a young person at the age of 11, not having any identity or heritage or understanding of where she's come from, embracing Catholicism. That was her strength. That was her. The people there were that took care of her. And so when my mother went out to service at the age of, 16, she was sent to Catholic homes, people that had big Catholic families to look after. So she was in service. So all her life was Catholicism. On my father's side, this is where the spiritual side comes in. My father was an initiated man who was full of spirituality and spirit stories and cultural. He was very cultural. Like, he would take us in the bush and teach us all about things like how to find the witchetty grubs in the trees and how to cook them. First of all, we thought, oh, I can't swallow that. There's no way I could swallow that. But he said, you don't even know till you taste it. And they tasted like scrambled eggs, really. Mm. And these are the things we need to learn for our grassroots level. Living in camps on the banks of the Murrumbidgee River with all the other Aboriginal families around you, and only our close relatives were Catholic. Mm. But it doesn't matter what religion you were, it was that you were all Aboriginal, you all lived together, you shared what you had, and you embraced your culture. Mm. And at the same time, when we lived on the mission, before we moved to the camps, because we got off the mission, it was every Friday my mum closing the wooden windows and doing the rosary, saying the rosary together. How precious was those moments. It was just like as if we were embracing God at that moment, and our culture and our whole existence of our ancestors, that they were all speaking to us. So

0: was any wonder we grew up with that great love for Catholicism as well as our Aboriginality.
1: I'm Narissa Berendt, and my guest on Speaking Out this evening is Auntie Elsie Heiss from the Aboriginal Catholic Ministry. Auntie, what do you see the role of the church is as we move forward into the future as a community?
0: In the last 2 to 3 decades, the church has come a long way supporting Aboriginal Catholic people or Aboriginal people per se. They have been a great support. But I think that the future is that we need to keep it strong. Our identity is the most important thing in our lives. No one can take that away from us. Never let go of your identity. Hang on with both hands. Catholicism is another part of your life. So I think we're seeing it happening in the sense that where is it going to be? I don't know. I see some down movements in the Catholic faith. I think a lot of are going another direction. Not just Catholics, they're going away from any religion. It may be the new age, maybe the new time. They are not embracing any faith or religion. And I think through that, they're losing their spirituality. You know that? I think they're losing the spiritual side of the people because, as Boniface said, we may not have had a lot of material goods, but we were full of spiritual goods. And while ever you embrace spirituality, you're embracing that spiritual side of who you are. And that gives you your identity, your assurance, and who you are. And I think if you lose your spirituality, that's what that makes you. And I think that through Catholicism, that we can embrace spirituality because, remember, no one believed that we were spiritual people. Who believed that? If I had said that 30 years ago, people would have looked at me and laughed and said, spiritual? What sort of spirit? You Aboriginals find it at the bottom of a bottle. That's how they would speak to us. But we need, as Aboriginals, to embrace our spirituality. It's not about so much about religion, but embracing our spirituality and finding that root there, that's there, and saying that gives me, that makes me who I am.
1: Well, Auntie, just finally, and perhaps this is a really great way to explain how Aboriginal spirituality and Catholicism, your religion, merges together. You're going to share a prayer with us.
0: Yes,
1: I would love to. By an Aboriginal person.
0: Lenore Parker, and she was an Anglican minister. And I believe this, at this time of the year, is a very beautiful spiritual prayer. And it's called God of the Holy Dreaming. God of the Holy Dreaming, great Creator Spirit, from the dawn of creation you have given your children good things of Mother Earth. You spoke and the gum trees grew. In the desert and dense forest, in the cities, at the water's edge, creation sings your praise. Your presence endures as the rock at the heart of our land. When Jesus hung on the tree, you heard the cries of your wounded, your people, and became one with your wounded ones, the convicts, the hunted, and the dispossessed. The sunrise of your sun coloured the earth anew and bathed it in glorious hope. In Jesus we have reconciled to you, to each other, and to your whole creation. Lead us on, Great Spirit, as we gather at this special place, located on land where ancestors of long ago gathered for work, play and praise. Enable us to walk together in trust from the hurt of the past into the full day which has dawned in Jesus Christ. Amen.
1: Auntie Elsie Heiss, thank you so much for being with us this evening and for being so generous with what you've had to share with us.
0: Thank you very much, Larissa. I enjoyed being here.
1: That was my conversation with the late Auntie Elsie Heiss. I consider myself lucky to have had the opportunity to have spent time with her. Her service was held at St. Mary's Cathedral in Sydney, and it

0: It was touching to see the huge turnout to show love, affection and admiration for this remarkable woman. Her daughter, Anita Heiss, delivered part of her eulogy, and I thought it would be nice to share a bit of it with you.
1: Our beautiful mother, also known as Grandma, Auntie Elsie and Els, was born at Arambi Aboriginal Station, Cowra, on the 11th November 1937 to James and Amy, who were married in Brungle in 1927. Mum's siblings were Roy Lawrence, William, John Charles, Kevin, Nellie, and then Florence and Beatrice, who both died as young children. Mum grew up as the youngest of the six remaining. The family all lived at Arambi, also known as 32 Acres, in one of 21 houses, where the Williams family was related to most, the Wallaces, the Bamblets, the Murrays, Ingrams, Broughtons, Carrolls and Briars, among others. Life was tough and controlled at Arambi, and every Thursday the mission manager's wife would check the houses were clean under the instructions of the welfare board. As a result of that experience, our mum was a fanatic cleaner, and it would not be unheard of for a visitor to Cunningham Street decades later to be handed a cloth to dust or a broom to sweep. In 1946, Pop James and Nan Amy decided to leave the mission and seek a new place to raise their family. They arrived in Griffith by train one afternoon, and Mum was 9 at the time. And so began life on the Riverina for the Williams mob. Farmers needed fruit pickers, and the blackfellas were the best and needed the work. The farmers would collect both men and women, and they'd pick grapes, peaches, pears, apples, and even prunes that fell to the ground when ripe. Mum reckoned the women were the better pickers than the men, based on the efforts of our late Auntie Zilla, Uncle Kevin's wife, was one of the best cherry pickers in Young. The Williams kids went to Hanwood Primary. My mum told me it was a nightmare for them. She said we were pushed around and treated badly by both teachers and the other children. We were told not to speak our pidgin language and not to congregate on the playground. She recalled good times came when the family moved to Darlington Point on the Murrumbidgee River, where they would bog in for the winter. Her father and uncles would build a shack out of any material they could find at the town tip. Her mother, Amy, would sew chaff bags together for curtains and to divide the space. Mum was educated in country schools, Brungle Mission, Arambi Public School, Hanwood Primary in summer, Darlington Point in winter. She attended Griffith High School until she left at 15 years of age, when she started work as a ward maid in the Griffith Public Hospital, where her own mother was a cook in the kitchen and where her sister Nellie and cousins worked also. At 16, Mum went to work at Yanko Agricultural College as a scullery maid, a life of pots and pans. She got pneumonia, and that was the end of her career there. At 17, Mum moved to Sydney to live with her Auntie Mary, who was married to Uncle Harry Major Murray, and she worked in a laundromat in North Sydney. Her next job was at Sweet Acres in Rosebery, the home of such famous Australian chocolates as Fantails and Minties and Jubes. Mum's favourites were Sunbuds, little chocolate buds now discontinued. Her job was to get the chocolates out of their moulds and to make the boxes for the Fantails. I've always thought it was amazing that at the time my mum was so scarily thin despite this tempting work. She told me that when she met my dad, all he wanted to do was fatten her up. In 1957 and 1958, life for our mum in Sydney sounded enjoyable. Other than following Koori footballers around the eastern region and hanging out at Redfern Oval, she had a social life of dancing that sounded better than her own daughters in the 1980s. Mum would go to the dances at the Redfern Town Hall and the Australian Hall on Elizabeth Street. She would head there with her workmates from Sweet Acres, Black and White, and two of her oldest friends, Barbara Nichols and Jeannie Merritt. The girls would go to a place called the Park Hotel opposite Hyde Park and the Crown Hotel just down from the foundation, which was the main hangout. Usually the women would stay there until closing at 10 p.m. because none of the men went to the dances until the pub shut. At the end of 1957, when Mum was 20 years old, she met the love of her life, our dad, Joe, at a birthday party in Pagewood, only a few kilometres from where they both eventually settled with their brood. One of Mum's friends, Lee, a woman from Graz in Austria, introduced them. Mum said Dad could hardly speak English, and all he got from his attempts to speak to her in German was laughter. On their first date, they went to the Lawson Theatre in Redfern because it was close to where Mum lived, with her Auntie Mary.

On that day, they saw a Greek movie with English subtitles, an odd choice given that Dad didn't speak Greek or English that well. It really was not easy for my father to court my mother. Mum would go out dancing without Dad while he waited for her outside. He didn't want to have to talk to the other patrons because he was embarrassed about his language skills, although he was forced to improve his English quickly. The other reason he didn't go in was because some of the curry men gave him the side eye and he felt out of place. But Mum's female friends loved Dad. They just never understood him. Mum's sister, our Auntie Nellie, moved to Sydney in 1959 and lived with her in Edward Street, Redfern. Both sisters then went to work at White Wings Cake Factory in Chippendale. This is where Mum met her best friend, our Auntie Phyllis Knorr, and her sister Pat. Auntie Pat recalls moments at the conveyor belt akin to an I Love Lucy episode with flour flying everywhere. Mum and Dad married in St Vincent's Church, Redfern, on my father's birthday, the 5th of November 1960. We often joke that Mum was Dad's birthday present that day and every year after. They lived in Edward Street, Redfern from 60 to 62, then Bondi Junction until 1966. Dad worked in an insulation firm at Arncliffe and Mum worked at White Wings until 1964, when my parents travelled to Austria so Mum could meet the Heist family. Mum picked up the local lingo within weeks. Without any formal language education, she was able to learn the dialect of the Austrian Lungauer region where my father came. She loved Dad's family and enjoyed her trips to Austria over the years. On Anzac Day 1966, my parents moved into what became the family home in Matraville, where they raised their five children, Monica, Gazella, Joseph, Mark and me. Over the next decades, Dad worked mostly 7 days a week as a carpenter, and Mum worked nights for 16 years at the Matraville Skyline Drive-In. During the day, she was busy doing the school tuck shop for 25 years, keeping a pristine, clean and tidy house and baking the odd chocolate cake, which she became famous for in our family. When we all finally left primary school, at the age of 42, my mum finally got to finish her schooling. In 1989, she went back to study at Randwick TAFE 2 days a week for 2 years. At the end of her course, she received the college medal and a certificate that enabled her to be employed as a health worker in the Aboriginal community. She worked in the field for 14 years with Hazel England and Beverly Simons, and together they ran a diabetes program at La Perouse. Our mum had incredible faith, but it wasn't until the early 1990s that she became more involved in the church. That was when she met Father Frank Fletcher, a great land rights and human rights advocate who had a lot of love and respect for Aboriginal people. It was through this meeting that Mum became involved with the Aboriginal Catholic Ministry. The work she would go on to do with the ACM included representing the concerns of Aboriginal and Torres Strait Islander peoples and advocating on their behalf in national and international religious forums. We'd like to also acknowledge Father Frank today, who passed away in November 2013. In 1998, the Church of La Perouse was established under Mum's leadership, and it was handed over to the Aboriginal community and became known as Reconciliation Church in 1999. Alongside her beautiful friends, the late Auntie Gloria Martin, Auntie Ali Golding and Kate Wallace, Mum was part of wonderful masses, baptisms, first Holy Communions and confirmations at the ACM. Mum married her Aboriginal spirituality and history with her Catholic faith. She met two popes, dined at the Vatican and was a long-serving member of the National Aboriginal and Torres Strait Islander Catholic Council. In 2009, she was awarded, jointly with Doris Eaton, NAIDOC Female Elder of the Year, partly because of her work with the church. In 2010, Mum was awarded an Honorary Doctorate of Arts from the University of Notre Dame for her contribution to the Catholic community. She officially retired from the ACM in December 2012, but most of you know that she never really retired. Finally, in 2018, Mum was made a Dame Commander of the Order of St. Gregory the Great. Forever after, Mum will be known as Dame Dr. Auntie Elsie. When Mum retired in 2012, she was already enjoying the love of her seven eldest grandchildren. Between 1998 and

2012, Benjamin, Matthew, Liesl, Joey, Max, Audrey and Felicity had consumed Mum and Dad with all the joy in the world. Mum smothered the grannies with love and all the treats and surprises a grandma can give. Kai, Stevie and Jarrah joined Mum's clan of grandchildren more recently between 2016 and 2024. Her skills as a school mum were reignited when the grandchildren started attending St Andrew's Primary Malabar. Just as she did for us, she did for them as well. Checking shoes were polished, shirts tucked in, ties were straight, and then she'd lead-footed up Wilson Street for school drop-off by 8:50 a.m. If you were lucky enough to be picked up after school and have afternoon tea with Grandma and Poppy, there was usually a cinnamon donut involved. Valentine's Day was a treat that we all looked forward to. We knew Mum would delight in buying us chocolates or cute little gifts, but there was more than just sharing the love. This is when we'd see a glimmer of Mum's humorous side. It wasn't unusual for Mum to ask either Anita or myself to write anonymously on a card for Joseph or Mark. But when the boys started cluing into their handwriting, Mum went as far as asking Harry at the local photo shop to write on the cards each year and send it in the post. And yes, Harry confirmed that with me this week. We had a good laugh. There are so many of Mum's rituals or habits that as her children, we choose to continue and with some that we'll happily let go of. If you were a young adult sleeping over at Cunningham Street, Mum made sure there was a welcome block of chocolate on the pillow just so that you'd have a good night's sleep. And the younger ones got a chocolate furry friend or Milky Way. Without fail, two trays of party pies would go into the oven every Saturday for lunch. They'd be ready with the bottle of tomato sauce on the breakfast bar for whoever was hungry. It was a tradition that some of us are still enjoying. We were never to put chicken bones in the garbage bin before bin night. No, they needed to go in a plastic bag, in a plastic bag, in a plastic bag, into the freezer, and then thrown out the night before in collection. Don't forget to throw them out because otherwise there was no room for the ice cream. The ice cream was Mum's evening wasn't complete without ice cream. There's vanilla ice cream with a choice of topping. She had them all, chocolate, strawberry, caramel, and the good old ice magic. Occasionally she'd have a banana split with the nuts and all the trimmings. But ice cream became a really big part of her diet in recent months. So much so that her birthday last November, the staff at Estia Health cleared a special place in the freezer for Mum's ice cream birthday cake. It was well known that if Elsie's not hungry, offer her ice cream. She'll never say no to that. And she didn't. Then there was the cleaning. A habit and an expectation of Mum's that is ingrained into the daily routine of her children, and yes, grandchildren. You are expected to carry on with the tradition of keeping Mr. Sheen, Windex in business, not to mention palm olive dishwashing, Hurricane laundry liquid, White King bleach, Electrolux and Dyson. Not a day went by that some or all of these products were used by Mum or whoever the lucky person was that came to visit, because it wasn't unusual for Mum to ask any visitor to polish the big table, please, in the big lounge room. Aside from the rituals, there were so many stories and memories of the fun, easygoing, everyday things Mum enjoyed. We know she loved to tell a story, and for sure it might have started off as a simple explanation of an event. But given a platform, Mum could turn any fact or truth into a creative story that had everyone on the edge of their seats asking, what next? Mum also liked to include statistics in her storytelling to support her creative thinking. With no facts to back them up, we fondly refer to these made-up statistics as Elsie's stats. Mum was a fan of the Golden Girls and was still watching The Bold and Beautiful with her in the last few weeks. I'm told that she even asked the nurses to come back later if she was watching The Bold, and they knew exactly why. An excellent commentator of any NRL game that featured the Bunnies or the Swans, and long after Greg Inglis stopped playing, she would ask, "Where's Inglis?" or "Was that Goodsy?" Clearly her favourite players. But one of her favourite pastimes was playing music and singing. Mum had a beautiful singing voice, and as we grew up, everyone,
in Cunningham Street knew it was all hands on deck cleaning day because the music would be blaring and Mum would be at her best. Neil Diamond joined

Johnny Cash and Charlie Pride, to name a few. There's a story about Charlie Pride concert in 2019 that I'd like to share. Let's keep in mind that at this time, Mum was going on 82 and using a walking stick to steady herself. Anita bought the tickets seated on the floor section so Mum didn't have to navigate any of the stairs. I had the pleasure of escorting Mum to the concert and spending the night with her at the Novotel, because everyone knows she loved a night in a hotel. During the concert, Mum kept saying, "I'm going to walk down that aisle. I'm going to that stage." And I just went along with it. "Sure, Mum, do what makes you happy," I said. As I was chatting to the lady on my right, she said to me, "Your mum's gone." I looked up to my left to see Mum double timing it down the centre aisle towards the stage. I followed and I reached her just as she raised her arms towards Charlie and says, "I love you." Mid-song, Charlie breaks from singing the lyrics, reaches out and replies, "I love you too." And there we stood. The rebel in Elsie Mary Heiss was on show for thousands of people to see, the true her, and we were all okay with that. But it didn't end there. Charlie was staying at the same hotel as us. And the next morning at breakfast, Mum walks up alongside him and jokingly says, "Don't you kiss him, Angel, good morning." They both laughed and struck up a conversation about family, prayer and health, just like they were old friends. A moment in time even Dad would appreciate and we will never forget. Mum's love for music and singing continued during her time in care. We'd play music in her room and she'd serenade the residents and the staff daily with "You Are My Sunshine." They'd all join in with few people knowing the second verse before Mum taught it to them, and now they'll never forget it. Mum's love for shopping is evident in how she dressed and presented herself.

0: in with few people knowing the second verse before Mum taught it to them, and now they'll never forget it. Mum's love for shopping is evident in how she dressed and presented herself. Dad never questioned the endless purchases of clothes, handbags and shoes. He'd simply build her another wardrobe because he loved her and because he believed in the saying, happy wife, happy life. Mum loved to drop the names of high-profile people she'd met and would use any opportunity she could to tell a story about meeting them. But she most enjoyed telling stories of time spent with people she loved. Her dearest friends, our late Auntie Phyllis, Pammy, Sue and Penny, who she'd been close with since St Andrew's days in the 1970s. Hazel, we'd read your beautiful cards over and over to Mum. She loved them. And Kate, visiting Mum and keeping her company at home with a cuppa and cake while we stepped out to look after our own families. The Kelties, the family who'd been there since Mum and Dad first made their home in Matraville, a friendship held together by marinated chicken wings, hilarious storytelling and sharing whatever they had with each other when times were tough for all. The Knorr families, Mum became auntie and we became cousins. When the men who travelled from Austria married, and as children we all grew up together. You've been there with us and Mum throughout the good times and the more difficult times. Geraldine and Michael, thank you for the many spontaneous visits and brightening Mum's room with your smiles and flowers. No fanfare, just letting Mum know that people outside the walls of residential care truly adored and missed her. As a family, we express our gratitude for the staff of Estia Health. Mum loved you all. You brightened her days and ensured she was comfortable. A special thank you to Joanne, Lisa and Christine. You went over and beyond, giving Mum extra care, love and attention, and giving us the comfort we needed in knowing Mum was always in good hands. Rest peacefully, Mum. You are and always will be the sunshine in our lives that warms our hearts. We'll see you further on down the road.
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0: This next story discusses deaths in custody, so Aboriginal and Torres Strait Islander listeners are advised to listen with care. In December 2022, Tammy Shipley died in her cell at Silverwater Women's Correctional Centre. But this wasn't the kind of death in custody incident you typically hear about. Tammy's death was the result of a complication of the schizoaffective disorder, primary pallidipsia, which can make you feel like you've got an unquenchable thirst. ABC's background briefing has covered the case in a three-part series investigating the events leading up to Tammy's death. Speaking Out's Janaea Gibbs-Muir spoke with reporter Kirsty Waller about the case and how the tragic incident happened while Tammy was under 24-hour surveillance.
5: I work for the Indigenous Affairs team at the ABC, and my colleague Joanna McCarthy and I were looking into Aboriginal deaths in custody. We know that, you know, there's been a large amount of deaths since the Royal Commission. We hit 600 last year. And so we knew it was something that was a big issue, and we wanted to know if there was any trends in, you know, why so many people were dying in custody. And so we started looking into the inquests and trying to collate the inquests to try and find some trends. And that's a really hard thing to do because there's no real centralized database of these inquests into these deaths in custody. And so, or one that's free. And so we found this, the Queensland University have this deaths in custody project where, under Tamara Walsh, where volunteer law students have collated all of the deaths in custody, Indigenous and non-Indigenous. And so we downloaded some of their collation for the time frame in which we were researching, which was like a decade, and put that into an AI program and then kind of built our own little database.
6: Oh, wow.
5: And so we used that to kind of find patterns and trends within why so many people were dying, so many mob were dying in prison. And through that, we highlighted a couple of different trends that we knew of, and there was a couple of different things. But we saw Tammy Shipley's case, and we saw that she had died from this unusual way of dying, polydipsia, which is drinking too much water, which is a symptom of schizophrenia. And so that case really stood out to us, and just what it kind of unveils about.

0: up the system and its treatment of vulnerable people, particularly Indigenous women. And so once we saw Tammy, we used that same database to see if there were any other cases like Tammy's that had occurred. And we found Trevor Samuel, who was a 35-year-old Waramai Yama man who had died from polydipsia as well prior to Tammy. And then as we were doing this kind of investigation into these cases, we also got an email from a woman named Rebecca Ferreira, who had emailed us about her brother who had died in New South Wales prisons from the same thing, from polydipsia, 2 months before Tammy. And so he was a non-Indigenous man. And so then we decided to extend the database to include non-Indigenous deaths to see kind of this scope of people like Tammy and Trevor and Daniel Turnbull, his name was, who had passed away with severe mental illness inside prisons and how prevalent that is. And so, yeah, we kind of had all these cases in this database that we kind of built. But Tammy's story was really kind of the narrative arc of this, of the podcast, because it really did show the mistreatment or the missed opportunities that different various systems had at diverting her from ending up in prison. So in the end, we asked the AI program to identify every case in New South Wales over the past decade where her person had died who had schizophrenia, like Tammy and Trevor and Daniel. And then we saw multiple other cases that reminded us of Tammy's that had recommendations that, you know, pointed out some of the issues that we saw during her case. And overall, we found 19 inquests over the last decade, which identified deficiencies in care or the supervision of people with schizophrenia. So we've kind of unveiled that pattern that there has been this issue with efficient care in prison for people who have schizophrenia. And then we expanded that to any mental illness. And that number rose to 39.
1: Oh, wow.
0: Yeah.
2: With so just Indigenous people, was it?
0: Indigenous and non-Indigenous.
1: Okay.
0: But a third of that 39 were Indigenous.
1: Oh, wow.
0: And so that overrepresentation kind of matches the general statistics that, you know, a third of people in prison are Indigenous, and obviously mob only make up 4% of the general population. So they are overrepresented in our statistics from this data set and, you know, in the general prison population. So it kind of matched this issue that we know exists but made it, you know, tangible in this instance. And we do know that a lot of Aboriginal people do have mental illness or undiagnosed mental illness. And so we know this is an issue that affects a lot of families.
2: And going back to Tammy's story, do you want to tell me a bit about who Tammy

0: started to deteriorate and she started to look at different things like teenagers do into, you know, drugs and other ways to cope with what she was dealing with.
1: Yeah.
0: And so that really kind of changed that for Tammy and for Vicky. And then as Tammy got older, she was diagnosed with schizophrenia in her early 20s, I think. And so it's been something that she has had for majority of her life and she's been treating. And then she went on to have her children. She had her first son, Liam, who we're calling Liam because his name's protected by the courts.
1: Yeah.
0: And her other children. And, you know, they all describe her as the best mom. And she was always, you know, down for anything. She would do TikToks or, you know, take them to the water park or, you know, play with them and garden with them. They all loved gardening with her.
1: Yeah.
0: And she was a really incredible mom and they all had such fond memories of her growing up. Her mum, Vicky, and Liam also remember a specific incident which they say changed her, which was when she had her last daughter. She ended up having complications from the birth and then she had a cardiac arrest and almost died from that incident. And that kind of set her off balance. And Liam, her son, describes her as not being the same after that. And so, yeah, she had a very, very challenging life, but full of love and family.
1: How long did this investigation take and what were the biggest challenges in trying to reconstruct her last days?
0: The investigation into the deaths in custody kind of project started probably 9 months ago, but the real investigation into Tammy's story probably happened just before the end of last year, maybe in November, with me and my colleague Joe McCarthy. And so we had a lot of information from the inquest, which had started in 2024, because, of course, all deaths in custody go to a coronial inquest to investigate the circumstances in which they died. And so we had started going through some of the interim findings from Tammy's inquest, which had been delayed till the beginning of this year. And so we kind of had a bit of a database or an idea of what had happened through those inquests. But it wasn't until we started the podcast process that we were granted access by the coroner to a lot of the evidence that they had given during the inquest, which is pages and pages and pages of evidence and transcripts and things. And so that's when we really started to piece together the timeline of what had happened to Tammy from what started with her wanting to be arrested through to her death. So there was a lot of documents, a lot of documents and a lot of testimony and a lot of evidence from everyone involved. They're very thorough. You know, there's the investigating officer, there's all of the people that were involved, the guards, the nurses, from over her time that she was in custody. And we were also granted permission to view and use the body-worn vision from the police officers.
1: Interesting.
0: During her first arrest. And we were granted permission to use the audio from her court appearance, her second court appearance.
1: Yep.
0: And we were able to use the audio from Tammy inside the cells. And it's like this thing called knock-up calls, which is where you can hear them buzz through to the nurses or guards who are taking care of them to ask for things. Mm-hmm. And so it was really powerful to hear Tammy's actual voice.
1: Yeah.
0: To hear her in some of those moments. And you can hear how vulnerable she is. And at times you can hear that she's in her own way, you know, asking for help. And so it was really incredible to be able to use that in the podcast to really bring Tammy into it as well. It was a bit of a mammoth task to piece it all together, a lot of timelines, a lot of, you know, cross-referencing between different statements of people, different bits of evidence, to really accurately piece together her final moments and her final days.
1: You talked a bit about Vicky, her mum, before, and obviously, like, inquests are quite a lengthy process and you've worked on a couple before. So I just kind of want to get a bit of insight on, like, what kind of toll does going through an inquest take on a family when they have to see all of that evidence for the first time sometimes?
0: Yeah, well, I know throughout my career, and looking, I've been to a number of coronial inquests and spoken to a number of families and advocates who work in the space as well. And, you know, it is a really hard thing for families to go through. They're forensically picking apart the final moments and causes of your loved one's death, which sometimes unveils mistakes or issues with the system that can be really hard to process. And I think for Tammy's family, they felt, particularly Vicky, she felt it was important that she heard all of that evidence.
1: Yeah.
0: And so she told me she did sit in every day of that inquest, all the inquest days she could sit in, and she read the evidence and heard all the evidence because she felt that's what she needed to do. Mm-hmm. And a lot of her, Tammy's kids also listened to a lot of the inquest as well.
1: Oh, wow.
0: Yeah, so it is a really hard thing to hear that. And there were parts of Tammy's story which were really hard to see and to hear.
1: Mm-hmm.
0: But they felt it was really important to know. And also part of their

0: participation in this podcast was because they felt they wanted people to know, you know, what had happened to their mum and their daughter and their sister, and hopefully learn from what has happened so that it won't happen to another family. It has taken a toll on them. They've told me it has taken a big toll on them. And, you know, I think Liam told me it's brought them together as a family, but it's a really tough thing to bring a family together.
1: Did experts you spoke with see Tammy's case as an isolated tragedy or part of a broader systemic issue?
0: I think we, throughout this investigation, because we kind of pulled together these trends, like we had the three deaths from polydipsia in prison, and we had those 39 deaths from deficiencies in giving adequate medical care to people with mental illness. We had kind of brought these to the experts to say, you know, we've looked at this data, we've seen this, like, what do you think? And it did match a lot of the concerns and kind of thoughts they'd had. We spoke to Narita Waite, who's the NATSL's CEO, and she, you know, had said that it does match a lot of the trends that she's seeing. You know, there's a lot of mob on remand, you know, tough bail laws are putting a lot of mob in prison. A lot of the things that, you know, Tammy had gone through is what she's seeing and is what is putting mob in prisons. And so that kind of matched what they're seeing. And then our experts, our psychiatrist, Dr. Olav Nielsen, said that he is seeing, you know, an increase in the amount of people with mental illness in prisons because the sheer number of people in prisons is going up as well.
2: Yeah.
0: We've got the most people in prison on record at the moment in New South Wales. And so those trends are also going up and these deaths are going up because there's just such a pressure on the system and the system is so exhausted by the number of people who are entering it. Hugh Dillon, who had said, you know, the coronial system has been exhausted for a long time as well with the number of deaths in custody. And there is a lot of stress on the system and the system is under-resourced and under-reformed. And we're getting a lot of recommendations that, you know, aren't being implemented for various reasons. And some of them are similar and we're seeing similar recommendations coming through that aren't always implemented because they're not feasible or there's policies already in place or there's not enough funding to implement that. And so he's frustrated and says that, you know, he is seeing these trends, but with the system the way it is, it's not able to kind of cope with this. And there needs to be reform to mean that, you know, recommendations are followed up or there is a way to enforce recommendations with the coronial system that could enact some change to prevent some of these deaths.
2: Yeah.
0: So overall, we're seeing that that people are noticing these trends, but the way the system is, the way the funding is supplied to these services, there's a very limited room for change.
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3: 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This week, Perth-based band South Summit joins Rudy in the studio for some live music. I'm Larissa Berendt, and this is Speaking Out.

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0: ABC News with David Rollins. Delegates from Iran and the US are preparing to meet in Switzerland for talks aimed at extending their 60-day ceasefire in order to become a long-term peace deal. Iran says Israel's conflict with Lebanon-based Hezbollah will top the agenda. The BBC's Kasra Naji has the latest from Switzerland.
1: In the last couple of hours, Pakistani Prime Minister Shahbaz Sharif has also arrived here, and we've been told by the Swiss government who are organizing this, that this morning various delegations are holding bilateral meetings to discuss the modalities of these talks, and we are expecting Iran and the US to face each other in a direct negotiations with the presence of the Pakistani and Qatar Prime Ministers this afternoon.
0: Motoring groups have welcomed the federal government's decision to extend the discount to the fuel excise for another month. The current 32 cents per litre will drop back to 16 cents between July the 1st and August the 2nd before tapering off altogether. The measure was set to expire at the end of this month. The NRMA says it broadly welcomes the decision, but spokesperson Peter Currie warns that the money from the change is needed to help maintain the nation's roads.
2: The extra 16 cents, again, will deliver cost of living relief. But we need this war to end and we need the strait to open. Otherwise, all we're doing is really tinkering around the edges.
0: The president of the Shire of Esperance in WA's south is urging the federal and state governments to work closely with local councils in order to help combat bird flu. The virus's presence in Australia was confirmed yesterday following the testing of two migratory birds found dying at a beach near the south coast town. A community awareness campaign has already begun, aiming to educate the public on how to identify and report infected animals. Ron Chambers says he's appreciated seeing the collaboration between state and federal agencies and wants it to extend to councils.
3: It would be really good to see that now start to flow down to local governments, because we all know that local governments are the face to the community and they're probably going to be the ones that get hit fairly hard for information.
0: Deputy Prime Minister Richard Marles has dismissed the idea that One Nation has real energy policies for regional Australia. Alongside Victorian Premier Jacinta Allen today, Mr. Marles was asked to compare Federal Labor's energy policy to One Nation's desire to increase funding for coal, gas and nuclear in the regions. He says that One Nation is good at talking about problems but doesn't have serious solutions.
4: If I've learned anything about what it is to govern, I'm sure the Premier would say the same thing, governing is actually about detail and policy. You don't change people's lives by articulating a vibe, and that's all we get from One Nation.
0: The Queensland Government has promised cost of living relief will be a key focus of this week's state budget, which they've confirmed will not include any new or increased taxes. Additionally, bulk water charges will be frozen for southeast households for the next 2 years, and the patient travel subsidy will be lifted by 11 cents. State Treasurer David Janetsky says the government is committed to supporting Queenslanders.
5: Other governments that break promises, lift taxes, shift funding, create uncertainty and drive away investment. Well, that's not our approach. I'm not Jim Chalmers and we're not the Albanese government. We're keeping our promises and there'll be no new or increased taxes in the budget on Tuesday.
0: Australia's real estate auction clearance rates have fallen below 50% to a level not seen since the start of the COVID-19 pandemic. The weighted average for auction clearance rates across the country was 47% last week, according to data from property analyst company Cotality. The firm attributes the fall to higher interest rates, a lack of buyer confidence amid the Iran war, and higher inflation. In sport, the Sydney Roosters have moved back to the top four of the NRL with a 27-8 defeat of Cronulla Sutherland at the Sydney Football Stadium. Brett Sprigg reports.
6: The Roosters controlled the game through the opening 40, but Sione Katoa scored after the break to keep the Sharks in it. But then two second-half tries to Mark Namongani Tawaze pushed the result beyond doubt, the Roosters ending the Sharks' four-game winning streak. Earlier in Melbourne, it was the Storm 42, Canberra 20, while the Warriors were too good for the Cowboys in Christchurch, winning 38 points to 20. Brett Sprigg, ABC Sports, Sydney.
0: And this is ABC News.
7: ABC Radio Weather Update. Sunday in Victoria, areas of morning fog and patchy frost. Isolated showers most likely in the afternoon. Snow showers above 1400 metres. Melbourne partly cloudy, 15 degrees. Tasmania showers in the west, Bass Strait Islands and possibly reaching northern coasts. Fine and partly cloudy elsewhere. Hobart partly cloudy and 13. For your latest local forecasts, go to the BOM website or app.
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9: Good evening, nightlifers. I hope this Sunday evening finds you well. We've got a very interesting show for you tonight, and we are going to kick off talking about cannabis. Now, you'll know it's more legal in some parts of the world and indeed in Australia than others. In the US, for example, about half of its states have legalized cannabis for recreational use, while in Australia, medicinal cannabis is legal. In the ACT, though, you can possess cannabis for personal use. Well, with this patchwork of laws around the world regarding the legality of cannabis, researchers have been looking into what the impact is on cannabis use when it is freely available. We're going to explore their findings first up tonight in Sunday Night Science. Then... Yes, a story inspired by some of the conversations we were having last Sunday night during the quiz. I think it was Sunday. Does the full moon mean more mad and bad behaviour? Plenty of you swore that it does. There are certainly nights when the quiz has been a bit more hard to control than others, where we'll come off air and go, oh, I wonder if there was a full moon. Sometimes there has been. But look, is there any connection between the full moon and bad or unruly behaviour? We'll see if there's any science behind that thesis. In This Week in History, we're off to the Pacific island of Guam. This week in 1898, the Spanish and Americans had a really quite minor squabble over who was going to control it. But look, it's a chance for us to get an understanding of the history of the island. It was occupied by Japan during World War II. It was where a Japanese soldier was found, you might know this story, refusing to surrender in 1972, 28 years after the end of World War II. We have a history quiz on its way. I'll tell you tonight's theme later, but I will give you a clue that it's going to be burning hot. And I wonder if you've heard of this brouhaha in South Korea, where Starbucks launched a marketing campaign that actually kind of seemed to be celebrating one of the country's worst days, harking back to a massacre in 1980 in which student protesters were killed by the country's military. We'll talk a bit about that, and then Danielle McGrain will have some new music for you.
8: Sunday Night Science.
9: In the past 20 years or so, many countries have relaxed their laws on cannabis use. If you've been to the US lately, you might have checked out a cannabis dispensary. As more than half of the US states have legalized the sale of cannabis for recreational use, there's been a surge of stores opening looking to cash in on the green rush. What are the risks, though, of this very commercial approach? A new review led by Australian and international researchers has analysed the changes to cannabis policy around the world since the year 2000, and their findings were published in The Lancet this week. Now, shortly we'll be talking with Associate Professor Jani Lung from the University of Queensland, who's one of those researchers, about those changes, along with another study into the link between regular cannabis use and mental illness. But firstly, Dr. Jo Milton from the Science Media Research Centre is back to get us started. Hey, Joe, welcome back to Nightlife.
10: Hi, Suzanne. Great to be back.
9: Now, there have been a lot of changes to the laws around cannabis around the world. What does that say about society's attitude towards this particular drug?
10: Well, I think it shows just how much attitudes have softened in recent years, Suzanne. If you think back to the reefer madness days of that film, actually came out in the 30s, cannabis was portrayed as this terrifying evil stuff that would drive you mad, turn you violent, completely ruin your life, or more likely, all three. Now, that scared people, of course, and fear shaped public opinion and drug laws for decades. So we finally started to get over that. But what's a bit of a worry, perhaps, is that while public attitudes have softened, cannabis has actually become much stronger. So levels of THC, the main psychoactive stuff in there, have increased loads. Back in the 60s and 70s, grass contained something like 3 to 5% THC. Now it can be as strong as 25% or even more. So public concern's gone down as the strength of the drug has really gone up. But that doesn't mean the old scare campaigns were right. Most of the claims made during that kind of reefer madness era weren't supported by evidence. It does mean we should be wary of swinging too far to the other extreme, though, and treating cannabis as if it was completely harmless. So I think that's kind of where we are now. We've moved away from the fear and stigma a bit, but we're also learning more about the real risks, particularly with this really high potency stuff.
9: Yeah. Joe, can you explain why it is higher potency? Is it being bred and grown that way, or is it just that you can now produce a product that legally has a higher potency when it goes onto that legal market?
10: So it's really from breeding. So particularly in the Netherlands, cannabis has been decriminalized since the 1970s. There were these very careful breeding programs that were selecting plants for the highest levels of THC. And they also tended to be selecting for lower levels of another compound in cannabis called CBD. Now, the issue there is that very high THC cannabis with very low CBD, we think, is linked to psychosis and to some other problems. So it seems like CBD in cannabis almost acts to kind of moderate the effects of the THC. So when you've got very, very high THC and very, very low CBD, you've got a higher risk of psychotic episodes.
9: So now, Joe, in Australia, medicinal cannabis is legal, and in the ACT, so is possession of personal recreational amounts. Have fears that this would lead to a surge in use been realised?
10: Well, I think people's worst fears haven't really been realised, so not really. Whenever cannabis laws are relaxed, there are these concerns that use will suddenly skyrocket. But that's not what we've generally seen, both in Australia and overseas. We've got a kind of much more mixed picture. So we can see some increases in use among some groups, but not some kind of overnight surge. Certainly here, since medicinal cannabis was legalised, that's expanded very rapidly. But that, of course, is for therapeutic reasons, so it's a little bit different from recreational use. The ACT is a particularly interesting case study because adults there can legally possess small amounts of cannabis and grow a small number of plants for personal use, but you can't buy it or sell it. So there's no commercialization there. And so far, there hasn't been evidence of an explosion in use following those reforms in the ACT. And of course, we have had that very long-term case study of the Netherlands. Like I said, they actually decriminalized cannabis in 1976, and rates of cannabis use there are the same or lower than in countries where it's prohibited. So it's about 8% of Dutch people use cannabis. It's more than 10% here in Australia.
9: So we have, of course, in Australia in recent years been talking more about medicinal cannabis. What are the benefits that people have experienced?
10: Yeah, so there's a bit of a range of different products for quite specific things rather than a kind of catch-all, all-purpose treatment. One of the strongest areas we've got evidence for is rare forms of severe epilepsy in kids. In those cases, we're using a purified form of that stuff, CBD, so that's the non-psychoactive compound, and that can reduce the number of seizures that these kids have. That's one of the kind of clearest, most well-established medical uses. We also use it for multiple sclerosis. It can help with muscle stiffness and spasms. And in cancer care, cannabis can ease the nausea that's caused by chemotherapy for some people, or it can help boost patients' appetites if they're struggling to eat. But actually here in Australia, the most common reason for a prescription is chronic pain. Now, that's a bit more complicated. Some people do report real relief, particularly for nerve pain, but we don't really have any conclusive results on whether it really, really helps. And there are other things like sleep and anxiety. A lot of people sort of say anecdotally that it helps, but the science is still catching up and it's not considered a first-line treatment. So that means you have to have tried the other treatment options and found that they don't really work before you can be prescribed cannabis. So it's definitely helpful for some people in some situations, but it's not the universal panacea some cannabis fans might have been hoping for. It really depends a lot on the condition, the product that you're using itself, the patient's individual response affects it too. So it makes sense that doctors have tended to approach it with caution.
9: I've got Dr. Joe Milton with me. Stick with us, Joe. We're going to bring in now Associate Professor Jani Leung, who is from the National Centre for Youth Substance Use Research at the University of Queensland. She's worked on the International Review of Cannabis Legalisation and is the lead author of a study on cannabis use and mental health. Hi, Professor Leung. Welcome to Nightlife.
11: Hi, thank you for having me.
9: Now, this review looked at policy changes between 2000 and 2025 around the world. Why is now a good time to look back on that?
11: Thank you. So now is a good time to do reviews because, as you have covered, and Joe,

0: Reefer Madness era. So we have started to accumulate evidence that can tell us what have been the public health impacts since the changes of the laws.
1: And so what have you been able to find when you have looked at those impacts? Are there any things that really jump out?
0: Yeah, that's right. So the laws can, it's not just a yes, no, legalized or not situation. It really is a whole spectrum from decriminalization to legalizing for just medicinal use, legalizing for recreational use, but no expansion of commercial markets or full-blown explosion of commercialized markets driven by industry. The evidence is strongest for when there is an industry interest market, commercialization market, then that's when we see most of the public health harms being emerged. So, for example, use in adults, in especially for people who are already using and using more frequently in high THC products increase. And we also see there is increased observations and incidents of hospital admissions and also emergency department, including children who have accidentally consumed edible products.
1: And so you're saying, are you, that that is particularly appearing in places where it's become more of a commercial industry than in places, for example, like the ACT, where you can grow a small amount for commercial use?
0: Yeah, that's right, yeah. So in ACT, we did not see the increase. So that's always a fear when policies makers talk about legalization. The fear is that, is everyone going to start using? And in ACT, we did not see that.
1: So when you talk about places where there was a real kind of commercial industry created, is that mainly in the United States and Canada that you'd be talking about?
0: Yeah, that's mainly the places, and that's what mainly where the public health negative impacts have been observed. Yeah. It's also where they have done it earlier, so we have more years of data to be able to analyze this data.
1: Yeah. So why do you think that perhaps actually first give us a sense, if you can, if you go to Canada

0: Yeah, it's very easy. And the medicinal route is easy as well because in some of the states where it is still medicinal only model, which is the case in Australia right now. So in the States, it was very easy to even just call a number and then get a prescription, talk to a doctor, get a prescription, and then it can be delivered to you within the same day. So in Australia, we have medicinal cannabis legalized, and we have rules and regulations that is advertising is not allowed. And if people are accessing cannabis for medicinal use, they are supposed to have a health professional doctor work with them, assess their risk, discuss family history and other mental health comorbidities, and monitor how they're going and prescribe it that way. And as Joe said, the medicinal cannabis are supposed to be the high purified specific forms of cannabis that people might be using for specific medicinal reasons. But research in our center, led by high quality PhD students as well as postdocs in our center, are not finding that's the case.
1: I've got Associate Professor Jani Leung with me from the National Centre for Youth Substance Use and Use Research at the University of Queensland. Why do you think it is then that allowing it to be sold in shops has made such a difference if you look at the US example? Is it that these kind of checks and balances that might exist in Australia just aren't there at all?
0: Yeah, so yeah, some there are different reasons behind why is it that being sold in shops. And the main reason is that when it's a business, when it's industry driven, then there are interests to sell more products to make more money. So when that is the main aim, then public health is not the main aim.
1: Yeah, makes sense. So one of the concerning factors that has come out of the studies that have been done sort of across how this has all changed is an increase in psychosis. What evidence of that did you find?
0: Yeah, so there is so evidence are showing that there are increasing cannabis-related psychosis presentations in hospitals and emergencies coming up. It doesn't mean that everyone who use cannabis have psychosis, and it doesn't mean that there's all these psychosis cases popping up everywhere in the population. But then we did see it in the hospital and emergency data. And other new finding from a review that our center led is that now, before it's more like cannabis, especially using the high THC stuff, probably causes psychosis, but our new review is showing more consistent. So we're now more sure that there is a causal relationship between cannabis use and psychotic symptoms. Especially if people are using daily or need daily more frequently and high THC products, and when they're starting at a younger age.
1: And so, how much of a problem is that in Australia? If that's something you are seeing in the people who are buying it in the United States and in Australia, obviously we've got this law where in most states it is illegal, in some it's decriminalized, and we've just got the ACT where you can have this legally small amount for possession. Are we seeing that all happening, that increase in psychosis here in Australia?
0: So at the moment, not. But why we're thinking about this as a problem in Australia, because as Joe mentioned, attitudes have been softening over time. So it doesn't match the product available in the market. So the product available in the market is getting more dangerous because higher THC levels are in the products now compared to before. But then compared to before, now more and more people are saying that they support cannabis for legalization, and less people believe that regular use is high risk. So what we are worried about is for young people to go with this norm, and then cannabis will be especially risky for young people because their brain are still developing. At the same time, that's also when a lot of mental health conditions or mental distress is happening to the young brain. So what we really want to do is protect.

0: young people from being exposed to cannabis use?
1: Are people, for example, Professor Leung, in the ACT who are perhaps, you know, growing a couple of plants, are they also, because of breeding, going to be having the same kind of high THC levels that we've been talking about? Or is that mainly happen if you've got a really big kind of semi-professional setup?
0: We don't have the data so far to answer that question. But what we can see from national data is that we didn't see an explosion of people increasing in their use. What we actually saw is there were less people using in ACT after the laws changed, but sometimes the national data might go up and down a little bit. We need more years of data to know if people are using less, or if less people are using, or if people are using more, and what are the longer-term impacts that has been going on in the public health system.
1: So having a look at this, well, as you're saying, the evidence is coalescing much more strongly to say that, you know, cannabis use is causing psychosis, and this is particularly dangerous for young people. If there is a push in other states to make cannabis more available legally, do you think that there should be a real pause on that? I mean, would you encourage, for example, the ACT government to reconsider its legal position?
0: Yeah, so we can definitely have to think more carefully about how to legalize and how to protect public health based on data and lessons we have learned from overseas of different policies. And then before any changes being made, aiming to protect young people. But in addition to having the policies in place, what we also need is and enforcing the policies. So an example is the example that I mentioned before, where for medicinal cannabis, we are supposed to be not allowed to advertise it, but then there are advertisements being seen by people online. And also actually when I was driving the other day, I saw it on a billboard. So yeah, enforcing the laws, if we have regulations in place to public health, we need to also enforce them. And in addition, we also need to take into consideration what the people who are actually affected by it tells us. So we need the policies and research to involve and get advice from people with lived experience, including people who are using cannabis, or people, families, and friends who have been affected, or have people who they love are being affected, to be in on this together, because we need policies that are useful in serving the people that it's supposed to be for.
1: I'm talking with Associate Professor Jani Leung. Now, Greg on the SMS says, I was a regular recreational smoker of cannabis in the 80s. The potency of the plant in the 80s was a lot weaker than today's product, which is grown under lights 20 hours a day. I've seen the effect of cannabis on people's mental health as the effects of its increased strength become more apparent. I recommend people grow their own product and avoid hydroponic grown cannabis. It's great for reducing inflammation in limb joints as you age, but it's not great for mental clarity. It is impressive, though, for treating epilepsy seizures, says Greg. He says, user beware. Also, a phone call from Wayne in Hornsby. Wayne, you've also been smoking pot for quite a long time.
2: Yeah, hi. How you going?
1: Yeah, hi. What point do you want to make?
2: Yeah, it's the hydroponic thing. Yeah, if the government could just naturalise, like, grow or legalise naturally grown marijuana, it'd be far better. It's the hydroponics that turns people psycho because it's full of chemicals.
1: Mm.
2: Yeah, but there's nothing wrong with natural grown marijuana.
1: Mm. So when we say the chemicals, Wayne, do you know what they are? I mean, we've got the issue that we've been talking about of that the new cannabis is a lot more potent and the higher levels of THC, but are you talking about additional chemicals?
2: Yeah, because they had growing stuff to make this stuff grow quick. Yeah, it's just not lights. They spray stuff with it. Yeah, it's just not grown. Natural marijuana is nothing wrong with it, really. Yeah, but it's because I smoke

0: I've been smoking for 45 years, and I know sometimes I get some, and it tastes horrible. It's just yuck, and it gives me a headache, and it makes me feel crook, you know?
1: Mm.
0: And it's because it's the chemical, and it's just, you know the stuff. You know natural grown pot, and you know the chemical grown pot. Yeah. You know what I mean?
1: Yeah. All right.
0: So the government's got to sort of regulate, you know?
1: Yeah,
0: I don't know how they do it, but yeah.
1: Let me take that back to Professor Jani Leung, who we're talking to, Associate Professor Leung. Is that correct that it's not just the increased potency of the THC, but there are other chemicals in cannabis that is being kind of produced at commercial values?
2: Our research didn't cover that, so I can't comment on that. But I think it's important to get the experience from people who have actually used the product and grown the product, because I think there are a lot of variations in what products are available. So the products that are supposed to be for medicinal use, when we did research to interview people who are using cannabis for medicinal purpose, yet they are not using the products that are design or being prescribed for medicinal use. Some of them are accessing recreational cannabis for medicinal purpose, and most of the people are using for both reasons as well. So also in addition to one of the points that you were making before, Suzanne, in the United States, there were some people, reports of people who have smoked cannabis in the 80s, and then they have maybe kids left home, and then they are reconsidering the hobby. And there has been a lot of cases of

0: older adults or people who have revisited the hobby then getting in trouble because the products are no longer what they were before and they didn't, they were buying it from the shop.
1: Now, many people, as we've saying, medical cannabis is a part of the whole debate as well. You were also involved in a study looking at its use for anxiety, sleep disorders and depression. What did that study find?
0: Yeah, the study was a systematic review looking at all the RCTs or randomized controlled trial evidence on the effectiveness of cannabis for treating different mental disorders. So why are we looking at randomized controlled trials, the RCTs, is because any treatment, any medicines before it's recommended on the shelves, they go through rigorous testing and trials to test it against other treatments as well as placebo to compare how effective they are. And in the study, we find that there are evidence for some conditions. For example, for sleep, for people with insomnia, for some symptoms of cannabis use disorder and some autism traits, symptoms, we didn't find evidence for supporting depression. We didn't find good evidence for supporting anxiety. And we are worried about that because cannabis is often reported to be used for anxiety and depression. And so there's no strong evidence for that. But on the contrary as well, we know that they're linked. So people who use cannabis a lot, they tend to report higher depressive or anxiety symptoms. In the evidence review, we didn't find a strong evidence that is completely causal. So then our evidence is not saying that cannabis use is causing depression and anxiety only in that way. It could be the other way, that people with depression and anxiety could be using cannabis to help with their symptoms. It could also be some shared genetic factors or some other shared risk factors that make people be more likely to use cannabis as well as experience anxiety and depression. But the worry is also that we have people who are with lived experience working with us on the research, and they have expressed that they also noticed that when they're using cannabis, it could be impacting them in their mental health symptoms in a negative way. We heard that from clinicians as well, working with patients. So sometimes when people are using the cannabis, in the shorter term, they might feel some relief, sometimes psychological symptoms. But yeah, we also ask in the long term, it might be making it worse.
1: Well, there is a lot for us to consider. Associate Professor Jani Leung, thanks so much for joining us on Nightlife tonight to talk through some of these findings.
0: Thank you so much for having me.
1: Jani Leung is from the National Centre for Youth Substance Use Research at the University of Queensland. Now, before I go back to Joe Milton, a couple of comments and a couple of calls. This from Jason, who says, my first psychosis was triggered by marijuana in 1980 when I was 20. It also makes me depressed and paranoid. But someone else is saying, as a daily smoker since I was 14, I'm now 44, never had any mental problems. You can grow hydroponics without the chemicals. Harry says, well, hydroponic marijuana is grown using exactly the same chemicals, i.e. nutrients, that are used in every other hydroponic venture, strawberries, tomatoes. The idea that hydroponic cannabis is somehow toxic is absolute garbage, says Harry. Let's have a quick chat with Billy. Evening, Billy.
2: Good evening. How are you going today?
1: Good. Now, are you a cannabis smoker?
2: Yes, I am. And I would just like to say that I use it as a positive thing because I find I have depression and I have panic attacks, and sometimes I'm low a lot from being depressed. However, smoking the cannabis will make me brighten up and then go do positive things. So it makes me go to the beach, makes me go for a walk, makes me want to do exercise, makes me want to make myself better. So When I didn't have cannabis, I was depressed. I went through a lot of things, blah, blah, blah, whatever. But I was depressed, and then I really struggled, and I struggled on antidepressants. They were terrible, foggy, lost, really, really bad. So then I tried the cannabis.

0: this and suggested by my friends, and I tried it, and I tell you, it makes me positive. Then I go do positive things because it overrides the depression and my downness, yes, and it just makes me go, right, now I've just had that, and it's as quick as one puff of a cigarette. I mean, you know, when I watch people smoke cigarettes, I think, oh, my God, that's a lot of puffs. One puff, and that's it. Three minutes later, you're off.
1: Yeah, so you found something, Billy, that it is really works for you. Thanks for your contribution. Jeff, you just want to raise the issue of driving when you're under the influence of medicinal cannabis.
2: Yeah, look, I couldn't find the reference to a fatal accident here in WA, Perth Metro. I think it was in the last, would be in the last 2 months, definitely, of a person that was driving under the influence of drugs. I'm pretty sure it was cannabis. And I just did a quick Google, and they reckon nationally it's probably 13% of deaths, of road deaths, could be attributed to drug driving. We've got enough problems with alcohol driving. Don't let another genie out of the bottle.
1: All right. I think there was some discussion, perhaps it was in New South Wales, about actually introducing a legal limit that you could have in your system when you were driving. And perhaps someone might like to correct me on that if I've got that wrong. But Jeff, you reckon, no, you don't want, you wouldn't like to see that at all?
2: No, not at all. Look, Victoria can't even provide drug kits for their road patrols at the moment because they haven't got enough money. But that's probably a function of Victoria's fiscal irresponsibility. So if they can't even provide enough drug tests to test people on the road, then what chance have the rest of us regular drivers got of staying safe?
1: All right, Jeff, thanks a lot for your contribution. A couple more SMSs, then I'll have a yarn with Joe. Marion said, I used cannabis oil with THC for very bad arthritis pain because I can't take opiates. They suppress my breathing badly. It helped a lot, but my prescribing doctor stopped her clinic. I don't know where to get informed treatment. Someone else saying prescription medicinal cannabis is actually pretty well controlled in the Australian market via the TGA. Joe, a lot of people obviously, well, there are clearly a lot of people who are smoking cannabis, but from what we have heard from Associate Professor Jani Leung, should we, you know, do we still have a long way to go to understand just how it affects our mental health?
3: There is still quite a long way to go. As Jani sort of said, we know a bit about the links with psychosis, but those other links with mental health are much harder to tease out because mental health is so complicated. So there's that, you know, do people use cannabis and that causes depression, or are people depressed and that causes them to use cannabis? And it's really hard to kind of figure out which direction that relationship's going in. We also don't fully understand how things like different strains, doses, patterns of use all affect long-term mental health outcomes. And I think, you know, one thing that's clear from our callers today is that, you know, different people can have very different experiences taking the same substance. So it really highlights the fact that it comes down to individual variation as well.
1: Joe, thanks so much for being with us on Nightlife once again for a very interesting conversation. Appreciate your time.
3: That's a pleasure, Suzanne.
1: There's Dr. Joe Milton, who is from the Australian Science Media Centre. Yes, now Lockie's just checked it out. The New South Wales government has introduced legislation to exempt fully licensed drivers taking prescribed medicinal cannabis from automatic drug driving penalties, allowing them to legally drive with THC levels below a specific threshold without fear of an immediate fine or license suspension. Because I know this has been an issue that a lot of people who have been using medicinal cannabis have been quite worried about. You know, does it impede their ability to drive legally? Thank you for all your correspondence on that. Something else which I dare say you'll have something to say about is the one we're going to do next. I think it was last Sunday's history quiz, and somehow this came up and people were texting in about the concept of the full moon and its impact on behaviour. Does it in fact make us behave badly? What is going on there? What do you think? 1-300-800-222. And well, actually, let's get into it now. Perhaps we don't have time for a song. Yeah, there was a full moon rising actually on Monday night. I wonder if you noticed

0: strange behaviour that night as well. For centuries, people have, and I've just realised, I've begun the introduction to this topic without actually making sure that I can see my guest on the line, which is a little bit silly of me. So why don't I just pause for a moment and then we will get this underway.
1: Before the sun rises, your local ABC team are starting their day getting ready to help you start yours. 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
0: Okay, on with the show. Do you know the word lunatic actually comes from the Latin lunaticus? It means of the moon or moonstruck. Many emergency hospital staff, police officers, bartenders, veterinarians would swear to you things do get crazier during a full moon. And often we do find that the full moon nights can be a little rowdy on the quiz. So how much of this idea comes from folklore, psychology, and our tendency to see patterns where we expect to see them? What do you think? What have you observed happening during a full moon? 1-300-800-222. Now, here to illuminate us is Wayne Petherick. He's a forensic criminologist and senior lecturer in criminology at the University of Southern Queensland. Hello, Wayne. Thanks for joining us.
2: Good evening. You're welcome. Thanks for having me.
0: Now, how did you end up investigating whether there were links between criminal behaviour and full moons?
2: Well, I mean, it's something I've always been sort of interested in. Obviously, every full moon, there's discussions about it, but it really became a bit more of a primary interest, I guess, when I was writing a book on homicide. And one of the things in it was, does the full moon make people commit homicide more than at other lunar phases? So I ended up looking into all of the research dating back, you know, now 50 years or so, and was able to draw some pretty good conclusions from that.
0: All right. Well, take us through them. Why is the full moon so often linked to crime, antisocial behaviour and other forms of unusual human behaviour?
2: Well, there's a couple of different ideas that are sort of floating about. And the predominant one is that it's the old gravity hypothesis, that because the moon has an effect on the oceans and the oceans are water and humans are mostly water, then the moon will have some type of gravitational effect on a human as well. And that will lead them to behave in certain ways or perhaps different ways than they normally would.
0: Okay. And does the moon's gravitational pull actually have an impact on our bodies?
2: Not really, no. Basically, because gravity, the physics of it is that gravity is affected by size and distance. So a small object that's far away will have very little gravitational effect on another object. But something like the moon, that it's quite large, and the ocean that is also quite large, the distance doesn't have as much of a pronounced effect there. So the moon can actually have a gravitational effect on the Earth's water. But what's interesting is that a mother holding a baby has more of a gravitational effect on the baby than the moon does on the mother.
0: Wow. Now, have you ever spoken to police officers or corrections staff who were convinced that the moon does change behaviour? Because so many people have this story.
2: Absolutely, yeah. And I did read with interest some of the comments on the conversation article I wrote a little while ago on this very topic. And I have been live on air a couple of times during full moons and people call in. And one of the most interesting ones I found on the conversation article was a gentleman who used to be a police officer who swore his entire career that there was more crimes during a full moon. He ended up doing his PhD on it with over, I think, 20 years of data from, you know, official formal Queensland Police data, and found there was literally no effect at all on crime.
0: So why had he been so convinced of it, Wayne?
2: Well, I think there's sometimes it's a bit of a self-fulfilling prophecy. If we believe that we're more likely to find something, we're more likely to go and look for that something. So if we believe there's going to be more crime, we might be on the lookout for more crime. So it's kind of like an expectation bias. The other thing is there is a distinct possibility, and I know a couple of police officers I've talked to in the past said they would often roster more police on during those full moon periods. And what's going to happen there is if you've got more police out in the

0: immunity, they're going to find more crime. They're going to be, because there's more people there to notice it.
1: Wayne Petherick is here, a forensic criminologist and senior lecturer in criminology at the University of Southern Queensland. What do you think nightlife is? What have you seen? Now, Alex says, during the full moon at our place, the possums are a lot more active on the roof, often seen trading in small berries amongst each other. There would be some things, Wayne, which could be explained quite plausibly by a full moon, couldn't they? I mean, it does make it easier for animals to see their way around at night, for example.
0: Absolutely, but it also makes it easier to see things like food. And if we can sort of relate that to perhaps a criminal behaviour, say property crimes, for example, things like burglaries and stealing from vehicles and stuff like that, criminals like a little bit of light because they like to be able to see as they go about their job. They don't like it when it's completely pitch black because it's very difficult to see anything, but they don't necessarily like it, you know, when there's too much light. So that sort of partial type effect there could lead to people committing more property crimes because they're out during those times of illumination, which is the same reason why people used to go hunting during full moons, was because animals would be out looking for their prey. And they would also be able to see with natural illumination and not need any sort of artificial light.
1: So presumably before electric lighting was introduced, the full moon would probably have had a much more significant impact on human activity at night than it does today.
0: Well, perhaps and perhaps not. I mean, if you look at the timing of things like large festivals, they're very often timed around the full moon. And so there is perhaps a small effect that we see from those full moon periods with an increase in things like public disorder, perhaps minor assaults and stuff like that. Because if you've got more people out and congregating together, probably consuming alcohol, you're

0: So where did this belief that the full moon affects human behaviour first come from? Has it been around for an awfully long time?
1: Oh, geez, yeah. I mean, we're going quite a ways back in history now. The Greeks, the Romans, the Mesopotamians, they all had a belief in a lunar cycle. I mean, the Greeks, some of the planets are named after the Greeks. I believe Jupiter and Mars were named because people in ancient civilizations often looked at celestial bodies, a star and the stars and the moon and stuff like that, and they thought that they were the celestial embodiments of deities, of gods.
0: Now, Wayne, hang on for me, because I just want to bring Suresh Rajan in. Now, you used to be involved, I think, Suresh, in epilepsy research or work. Just tell us a bit about what you did and what you noticed.
2: Yeah, I was the CEO of Epilepsy WA for a number of years here in Perth. And one of the things that we found was that mothers, and it's very interesting listening to what Wayne's saying about the lack of statistical correlation between the crime figures and the full moon. But anecdotally, we would always find that at the time of the full moon, epileptic seizures would actually show a marked increase. So we would have mothers ringing us and saying, yes, we've had seizures. Our child's had seizures most of last night when it was the full moon. And in the early days, they did find that there was a significant correlation, but subsequent studies have indicated no statistical correlation. Certainly anecdotally, we found that there was, a lot of the mothers were telling us that, yes, there was a significant increase in seizures. And it could be a number of seizures can actually be triggered by the amount of light that is shone onto the face of the person. So, for example, people can be triggered to have seizures if they're looking at a computer screen, for example, and they think that it might be that because of on the night of the full moon, you're going to have a significant light, and that might trigger the seizure as well.
0: And so, Suresh, would you expect that, I mean, you said they haven't been able to find any kind of actual statistical correlation. Mm. Are you kind of convinced in your bones that it is the case? And I mean, as you're saying, it seems to make sense.
2: Sorry, Susanna, just dropped out there. You were just asking about the statistical correlation.
0: Well, I was saying, you know, from what you've heard and observed, even though there are no hard and fast figures, are you kind of convinced that there is an impact on the moon on epilepsy?
2: Yeah, look, I think some of the things that they have found may well be statistically significant are what they call pseudo seizures. So again, it's that what Wayne was talking about in terms of the self-fulfilling prophecies, it might be that they were expecting to have seizures, and these may be pseudo seizures, which aren't the full-blown epileptic seizures, but they are still seizures, but they're non-epileptic seizures. So they still trigger like they are seizures, and they're pseudo seizures. So that there might be a correlation there that that should be explored in more detail, I would have thought.
0: Suresh, thank you for giving us a call and telling us about this. Now, Lou says, I think it's superstition. Every nurse I've quizzed about not liking night work on a full moon has said the same. They think the patients are more likely to play up. However, I say superstition because the moon is also full during the daytime, which it's an excellent point. Wayne Petherick is with us. Wayne, did you find any areas? I mean, we just heard about the potential link between full moon and epilepsy. I did understand that there perhaps has been a study in which bipolar patients may have experienced something on full moon nights too. Did you actually come across any research in which the moon did have an impact on any part of our health?
1: There are studies that have sort of looked into things like the impact of less light and more light on things like circadian rhythms and hormonal regulation, the activities of, the glandular system in the body and stuff. So there have been some investigations for its effect on those systems. And it's interesting that you do mention bipolar because there is some There are some studies in psychology that do tend to show admissions to

0: psychiatric or psychological facilities during a full moon for some types of disorders do actually increase. So there is some evidence there to suggest not crime, but psychological disorder perhaps might manifest itself more during those full moon periods.
1: Joel says, having worked on taxi ranks some 15 years ago, I observed people behaving differently on a full moon night compared to other nights. Now, I think too, Wayne, if you're out in the streets on a full moon night, there's kind of a sense of, more of a sense of magic perhaps. Like sometimes there is something in the air that's not perhaps, you know, attributable in fact to the full moon, but you might feel a different way because of it. I don't know whether that's going to inspire you to commit more crimes or behave more badly. Wayne, what about stories about werewolves and other moon-related transformations? Did you happen to come across any of the kind of origins of those stories?
0: I mean, a lot of those are very deeply embedded in local sort of myth and lore. There are, you know, a lot of these stories have emerged from periods in history when our understanding of the universe is not quite as advanced as it is today. And so there were lots of things that were interpreted. You know, perhaps somebody had gone out at night and had been, you know, attacked by some type of wild animal. Then the story would become that, you know, there was a man-beast stalking the citizens of this small English town sort of thing. And that's where a lot of those stories tended to come from.
1: Well, Wayne, thank you very much for joining us tonight and just exploring a bit further this idea about the impacts of the full moon on our behaviour. Excellent to talk to you, and you be careful the next time there is a full moon.
0: I will watch my back for sure.
1: Thanks. There's Wayne Petherick. Wayne is a forensic criminologist and senior lecturer in criminology at the University of Southern Queensland. Chris in the Southern Waters says, we've been describing confirmation bias. Normally unintentional, but starting out with a long-held folklore opinion or theory often leads to collecting only evidence that supports the theory. Interesting to hear that an actual rigorous academic study has disproved the folklore. Lekinbara, who has been a sex worker and corrections officer, said, yeah, I'm very sceptical about this, thinks it's confirmation bias as well. Now, Johnny said, I think we should combine the topics of the night and ask the real question. What about the benefits of smoking cannabis on the night of a full moon? John, thank you very much. Let's have some Creedence Clearwater revival, celebrate the full moon musically. Although this one is a bad moon, so be careful of it.

0: Creedence Clearwater Revival with Bad Moon Rising. Brad had wanted to know about the origin of the word lunatic. Yeah, I did mention at the beginning, but I mention it again. It comes from the Latin lunaticus, meaning of the moon or moonstruck. So there's certainly a link between the way that over time we have associated lunacy and the moon, isn't there? Peter says, I managed pubs years ago. I knew when it was a full moon just by the type of customer and the level of trouble and if it was hot weather, says Peter. You know, Lucky, I reckon we should start taking note of our more unruly quizzes and see if we can get any anecdotal evidence to suggest that they're a little crazier and a little rowdier on the nights of the full moon. We've got the latest ABC News coming up. Hopefully it won't be a rowdy one tonight, but you never know. Sometimes they can be the funnest. We've got the latest ABC News coming up. We are going to the Pacific island of Guam after the latest news. It's a significant day in their history when the island, well, changed hands between the Spanish and the Americans, but we're going to learn more about its indigenous people and some of its more recent history too.
1: ABC News with Andrew Kaloupas. The United States and Iran are due to hold direct talks in Switzerland in coming hours as they try to extend a ceasefire into a long-term peace deal. Iran yesterday closed the Strait of Hormuz in response to ongoing attacks by Israel on Hezbollah in Lebanon. The US military says the strait is open, with dozens of vessels passing through. On his arrival in Switzerland, the American Vice President, J.D. Vance, said he hoped to make progress initially on key issues.
2: I can only be there for a day or two. I think we're hopefully make progress on the nuclear issue, make progress on the Lebanon fire issue.
1: Israel's Defense Minister Israel Katz says Israeli soldiers are free to act without restriction to eliminate threats in Lebanon, despite a ceasefire being in place with Iran-backed Hezbollah. The ceasefire came into effect on Friday after months of escalating violence, but at least 20 people have since died in strikes, which Israel says were retaliatory. Mr. Katz says Israeli troops will remain in what he calls a security zone in southern Lebanon, despite US pressure to halt the conflict amid fears it could undermine the potential peace deal between the US and Iran. Opposition frontbencher Ted O'Brien says winding back the fuel excise discount is a practical step. The federal government has confirmed the cut to the fuel excise, which has reduced petrol prices by 32 cents a litre and will halve to 16 cents a litre for a month from the 1st of July. Mr. O'Brien says the decision to taper the discount is sensible.
3: Yeah, credit to them. I think it's a practical step. It's good insurance. I'm glad it hasn't been set for too much longer. I think the real test for them is whether or not they find budget offsets to pay for it. Previously, they didn't do that, which is why we see inflation continuing to rage in Australia.
1: The Russian-appointed governor of occupied Crimea has suspended fuel sales to the public and businesses in response to growing Ukrainian attacks on supply lines and energy infrastructure. The BBC's Nick Beek reports from Kyiv.
4: Moscow-appointed officials in occupied Crimea had already introduced limits on the sale of fuel, but this appears to be the most significant restriction so far. Petrol will be reserved for the military and for government agencies only. Russian officials said four people were killed in the latest strikes in the peninsula. Ukrainian officials said nine people had been killed in Russian attacks over the past 24 hours. Ukraine's drone strikes are having an impact beyond Crimea. This week, there was a major attack on a refinery in Moscow, for which the Kremlin has promised to retaliate.
1: Conservative think tank director Colin Harkin has quit the Liberal Party, saying it's lost its core values. And EU reports her resignation comes a week after she attended a fundraiser for One Nation.
5: In an email to Liberal members, Colleen Harkin says she's been concerned about the party's direction for years, but has hung on to try to restore core principles. The education director of the Institute of Public Affairs says she has the greatest respect for party president Tony Abbott and former president Brian Loughnane, but their leadership can't

0: compensate for a lack of policy conviction. Ms Harkin ran for the Liberals in 2022 in the federal seat of McNamara in Melbourne and lost to Labor. She told the ABC a few days ago a One Nation fundraiser she attended had a diverse attendance, including high-profile business people.
1: The South Australian government has established mobile laboratories to prepare for the arrival of the deadly H5 bird flu strain. The highly infectious disease has killed millions of birds and mammals around the world, and Australia's first case was confirmed in a migratory seabird in Western Australia on Saturday. So far, the South Australian government says the strain hasn't been detected in the state. Environment Minister Emily Burke says the mobile labs will be able to be sent to suspected cases to test for the disease on the ground.
2: To make sure that we have the knowledge on the ground as quickly as possible. We need to do this because we want to get those answers to people so that we can make sure that we can act as quickly as possible.
1: And Victoria's world-famous Bells Beach, southwest of Melbourne, has been closed after a whale carcass washed up on the beach earlier today. Surfers have been told to avoid the area, with authorities saying the tide could drag the carcass back out to sea. ABC News.
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4: Monday in Victoria, areas of morning fog and patchy frost. Isolated showers most likely in the afternoon. Snow showers above 1400 metres. Melbourne partly cloudy, 15 degrees. Tasmania showers in the west, Bass Strait Islands and possibly reaching northern coasts. Fine and partly cloudy elsewhere. Hobart partly cloudy and 13. For your latest local forecasts, go to the BOM website or app.

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2: Nightlifers, welcome to our second hour on this Sunday night. In just a moment, we're heading off to the Pacific island of Guam. You're going to be learning a bit about its history. It's actually really interesting, particularly what went on during World War II on the island of Guam and its current situation. We'll also catch up with Callie Buchanan for an instalment of Big Country Small World. I have a history quiz for you. It is going to be a burning hot sizzling kind of history quiz tonight, but I will tell you exactly what the theme is when we get there. We're also going to head to South Korea to talk about a real mess that the company Starbucks has got itself into with some very strange marketing decisions. And there will also be some new music coming your way right at the end of the show, brought to you by, well, Nightlife Sports. Former executive producer, the lovely Danielle McGrain.
3: I have a dream.
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10: This week in history.
2: Well, I wonder if you dream of owning a piece of paradise, perhaps your own Pacific island, or you're not alone. Guam is such a place. It's located about 2,200 kilometres north of Papua New Guinea, and while the waters that lap its shores are calm, the island's modern history has been anything but. This week marks the anniversary of the capture of Guam by the US from Spain in 1898. It was one of the shortest military campaigns in US history. They seized the island in just under an hour without a single shot being fired. That event transformed Guam's future and has tied it to the United States for more than a century. Well, tonight we're going to look at the history of Guam since that fateful day and also its place in the Pacific today. Now, Dr. Michael Bevacqua is a Chamorro scholar and author. He's taught Guam history and the Chamorro language at the University of Guam for 10 years and is also a curator at the Guam Museum. Now, I understand, Michael, I'm going to say Hafa Day, which means hello. Did I get that correct?
11: Oh, yes. Thank you. And half a day to you, too.
2: Half a day. Okay. Welcome to Nightlife. Paint a picture for us, Michael, about Guam as a place.
11: Oh, well. So Guam is, there is a song that says Guam is good, Guam is hot, Guam is just such a little spot. And so Guam is about 220 square miles. Wherever you are, you're just a few minutes from the beach and beautiful sandy beach.

0: beaches, jungles filled with history, ancient remains of the villages of our ancestors, the ancient Chamorros. But just as you are just as likely to see coconut trees on Guam as you are to see US military fences. And so part of the reality of Guam is that it is a beautiful tourist paradise. It's the home of the indigenous people, my people, the Chamorro people, but it's also a strategic US military base as well.
1: And we might get into that a bit more. Now, and this is something we were wondering in the office. What do you call someone from Guam? If someone in Australia is an Australian, what do you call the people from Guam?
0: And so an indigenous person, of course, is a Chamorro, but it is common to call anybody from Guam, regardless of their ethnicity, a Guamanian.
1: Guamanian. Okay. Well, let's go back to before Europeans arrived. Who are the Chamorro people? When did their ancestors first settle in Guam?
0: And so the Chamorro people settled the Marianas about 4,000 years ago. And that settlement is one of the earliest in the entire Pacific. And so there's still some debate about where our earliest ancestors came from. Did they come from Indonesia? Did they come from the Philippines? DNA evidence provides new clues. And so pottery evidence, linguistic evidence, all of these things have, give us some insight, but more and more we're leaning towards the idea that about 4 millennia ago, people came in canoes over 1,000 miles from somewhere in Indonesia.
1: And Michael, these are obviously your ancestors. Well, what can you tell us about Chamorro society before outside contact?
0: Oh, and so Chamorro society, of course, across millennia would have undergone many different changes. And so some of these changes, we can't know a lot about because of the disruptions in oral history, the lack of written records. But we do get a good picture of what Chamorro society looked like a few hundred years ago, right before Spanish colonization took place. And Chamorro society was one in which many people lived atop what are called lati stones. And so these are stone megaliths, broken in, that were built into two pieces, the capstone and then the pillar. And so a lati could be 3 feet tall. The tallest are 16 feet tall. And on these megaliths, Chamorros elevated their homes off the ground. Chamorro society at that time also was a seafaring society. And so for those families that lived in villages along the coast, canoe culture was very important, and Chamorro sailed and had trade relationships with other islands, throughout the Marianas, other islands in Micronesia. And Chamorro culture was a matrilineal culture. And so your female, your relatives through your mother's mother and your grandmother, these were your most important relatives. And this is something that actually shocked the priests when they arrived, is that the Chamorro women had an incredible amount of authority compared to what European women did. Chamorro women controlled the home. Chamorro women had control over their bodies sexually. And so, yes, there was a lot of differences at that time that Europeans, priests in particular, didn't appreciate when they first arrived several centuries ago.
1: Yeah. I've got Dr. Michael Bevakwa here, a Chamorro scholar and author. He's taught Guam history and the Chamorro language at the University of Guam for 10 years and is a curator at the Guam Museum. Now, Ferdinand Magellan and his crew were the first Europeans who arrived in Guam in 1521. Was Guam one of the first Pacific islands encountered by the Europeans?
0: Oh, yes. In terms of sort of the Pacific Islands, Guam is the first inhabited island that sort of Europeans encounter, and then later it is the first that is colonized. And so, when Ferdinand Magellan, when he is attempting to circumnavigate the globe, when they're attempting to cross the Pacific, their hubris does them in a certain way because they anticipate that trying to cross this new ocean for Europeans will, just take a few weeks. Getting from one end of the Pacific to the other actually ends up taking several months. And so by the time that they're crossing this big unknown expanse of blue, they are low on food, they are getting sick, they are low on morale. And so by the time that they encounter Guam and the Marianas Islands, you know, they are ecstatic. And the first thing that they actually see when they encounter Guam is a fleet of canoes, sakman as we call them. And so the first sight that Magellan has, and we see it through his scribe, is actually they marvel at the seafaring prowess of the Chamorro people. One phrase in particular comes to mind, that the canoes of the Chamorro people leap from wave to wave like dolphins, and they surround Magellan and his ships, and just in time, they offer vegetables, fruit, water, fish, all sorts of things to Magellan and his weary crew, who are very much in need of sustenance and some support after their longer than expected journey.
1: Now, Michael, that sounds like a nice first encounter, but things quickly go southwards, don't they?
0: Oh, yes, definitely. And so, of course, Magellan and his men, you know, they eat this food, they take it. But it's customary across the islands that, you know, if you're going to take something, you must offer something in return. And so Chamorros, after having all of their hospitality taken, they receive nothing in return from Magellan and his men. And so they climb aboard Magellan's ships. They look for things that they can take. They're fascinated. It's very likely that that Chamorros at that time were already familiar with metal, because they immediately are drawn to it, fascinated, you know, because knowing that this is something of value. And whereas Magellan's scribe, Pigafetta, portrays Magellan and his men as victims who were simply defending themselves, that the Chamorros were thieves, some of Magellan's sailors, however, basically say that Magellan and his men were afraid of being overpowered. They were sickly, and that the Chamorros were stronger and so on. But ultimately, violence breaks out. Chamorros flee the ships. Magellan goes ashore the next day, burns down a village, kills at least 7 Chamorros. And Magellan is actually chased away, chased away onto his next destination by Chamorros, who hold up the bodies of their relatives that he has killed. And so in the initial encounter here, Magellan and his men call the island of Guam Isla de las Velas Latinas, the island of Latin sails, marveling at the canoes. But after the exchange of violence, they curse Guam with the name Isla de los Ladrones, the island of thieves, a name that sticks for hundreds of years.
1: So Spain obviously has marked Guam on the map, and in the 17th century, Spain formally colonized Guam. Why was its location so valuable to Spain? Why was Spain keen to colonize Guam?
0: And so initially, Spain's interest in Guam was largely religious. There wasn't a lot of value to Guam in terms of spices, in terms of gold. It was really religious. The Jesuits, in particular, a man named San Vitoris, he was interested in bringing Catholicism to Guam, saving the souls of the natives there. And he had enough pull back home in Spain to make it happen. And so Guam remained somewhat important because it was on the route of the Manila galleon trade, the Manila Acapulco galleon trade for a time. But then for much of the Spanish period, Guam was not economically important because the Spanish colonies in the Americas gained their independence, and Spain as an empire began to decline substantially. And so there was discussions, you know, by the late 1700s, by the 1800s, about just letting Guam go, or what should happen to Guam, because Spain's days as an empire was numbered by that point.
1: You're on Nightlife on ABC Radio. It's This Week in History. We're talking, the date that we're basing history on tonight is the American occupation of Guam, but we're just doing a little bit of looking at the history before that in Guam with Dr. Michael Bevacqua, who's a Chamorro scholar and author. He's taught Guam University and he's a curator at the Guam Museum. So, Michael, what impact did Spanish rule

0: then have on the Chamorro people? How did they fare during that time that Spain was trying to, proselytize to the locals?
1: Oh, Spain had a huge, dramatic and traumatic impact on Chamorro life. Spain brings priests into the island, and there are several decades of sporadic conflict, the Chamorro-Spanish wars, in which Chamorros largely resist the Catholic presence in their lives. And in fact, at that time, the Marianas Islands are the most dangerous place in the world for Jesuit priests because of the warfare that is happening at that time. Ultimately, Chamorros do not win these wars, and the Spanish Empire Catholicism wins, and Chamorros are forced to adapt to this new religion and hybridize it to their own sort of ancestral beliefs. And by the start of the 1800s, Chamorro life has become much more Hispanicized, but very much in an island way nonetheless. And so Chamorros by that time have started to wear clothes, whereas their ancestors a few generations earlier went largely naked. Chamorros still speak their native language, but now, for example, the ancient Austronesian numbers Hatsa, Hugua, Tulu, Fatfat have been replaced with Unu, Dos, Tres, Cuatro, which we still use up until today. And even the diet of the Chamorro people changes at this time because of the close connection where Guam falls under the control or the authority of the Philippines. And so Guam and the Philippines and the Mexico connection mean that food changes. So tortillas, or as we call them, tatitzas, come into the Chamorro diet, for example. And then even something as simple as cockfighting becomes very popular at this time through sort of the cultural changes during the Spanish period. And one of the biggest changes, though, is, of course, that while Chamorros initially resist Catholicism, by the end of the Spanish period, Chamorros are almost entirely Catholic and faithfully Catholic.
0: And does that change the status that the women had traditionally had in Chamorro culture?
1: Ooh. And so women were most likely some of the most resistant figures to the Spanish presence because it would mean the loss of their status. And the Catholic religion at that time didn't offer them much authority, much power, and so on. And so Chamorro women really hold out in their support and their participation in the church for a very long time. But eventually, though, when the Catholic Church changes its approach in Guam to how it represents itself. So what we see, for example, in the middle of the 1700s, the 18th century, we see the church no longer represented in Guam through male figures, but through versions of Mary, for example, female figures, patronesses and saints, and, you know, Mary, the mother of Jesus. And that Chamorro women are encouraged to form their own sort of societies and for groups to embrace the church in their own way. And once the church allows Chamorro women to participate and have some autonomy in it, and also to see sort of women as having power in the church, it allows Chamorro women to adapt their own sort of identity inside the church, and they become much more embracing of it.
0: So let's jump to 1898. What was happening in the Spanish-American War when the United States arrived in Guam?
1: And so by the time 1898 comes around, the Spanish Empire, of course, is falling apart. There's revolutions that are happening, rebellions that are happening everywhere else. And Guam is almost completely disconnected information-wise, but from a lot of these things. So Guam does not know about many of these things taking place. And so while war has broken out in the Caribbean between Spain and the United States, and that while U.S. ships are heading to Manila to fight the Spanish, Guam does not know about what is going on. And so that is why when Henry Glass is given orders in Hawaii, that on his way to go go to Manila to join the fight there against the Spanish.

0: is to stop in Guam to take the island. He's only supposed to spend a few days there. If Spanish resistance is too much, he's just supposed to give up and keep going. But he's supposed to take the island, keep going. And so when he gets there, it's like this incredible comedy of errors that happens because on the one hand, those American troops that are with him, they don't know much about Guam either. And so while the war is going on around them, as they're sailing down the coast of Guam, there's all these rumors that the Spanish have a secret armada hidden in Guam. And as they're sailing into Guam's main harbor at Apra, there's these forts there, and they realize that their cannons can't hit some of those forts, and they're tensing up because they think that the Spanish have laid a trap for them. When in truth, the Spanish have abandoned those forts. There's nothing in those forts. But so the Charles, excuse me, Henry Glass and his men go into Apra Harbor, and they're on edge thinking that the Spanish have something here. But when they go there, there's absolutely nothing there. And so they decide to fire some warning shots towards one of the forts that is in Apra Harbor. And the only response that they get is that there is a sailboat, excuse me, there is a rowboat with some fishermen in it, with some Chamorro fishermen in it, and they freak out and paddle away furiously. And so while Henry Glass and his men are preparing to invade the island, unsure because the Spanish, they fired into the fort has not responded at all. They don't know what's going on at all. A boat approaches Glass's ship, and it has some finely dressed Spaniards on board who are requesting, who are welcoming the Americans to the island, who are completely oblivious that war has happened. And one of the things when they soon learn that the shots that were fired were warnings because they were an act of war, it soon revealed that one of the things that these Spaniards had come aboard to request was that they wanted to borrow some gunpowder so that they might be able to fire back so that they could return the shots, thinking that it was a lovely salute, maybe, because Americans like to go boom, boom, and so we will go boom, boom back.
1: Oops. So once everyone realized their mistake, was there a bit of, okay, you can have Guam then? Or did the Spanish put up any kind of resistance to the Americans?
0: The Spanish put up no resistance. There was no real presence on Guam at that time. In fact, when I would teach Guam history, I would say, historians say this was a bloodless sort of coup, a bloodless overthrow. But in truth, it wasn't really a bloodless overthrow because what happened was that when they were disarming some of the soldiers on the island, some of them fainted and fell and hit their heads, and so there was a little bit of blood. And then there was one woman who was reported to have gone into labor when she heard the Americans were invading the island. And so that's all the blood
1: Okay,
0: at that time.
1: not a lot compared to other conflicts, other takeovers in the
0: Exactly.
1: history of the world.
0: Exactly.
1: Yeah, Dr. Michael Bebakwa is here, a Chamorro scholar and author. He's taught Guam history for many years. He's now the curator at Guam Museum. So, what happened when the Americans took over Guam? How did life in Guam change?
0: Oh, and so the arrival of the Americans brought a lot of promise and potential, but it also sort of brought in some sobering realities. And so, America was a new country on the block, as they say, and so there was a lot of hope that Chamorros, which had been largely cut out of a lot of opportunities under the Spanish, that they might be able to now participate more in the economy on the island, participate more in the governing of their island. But instead, what happened was that the United States set up a military government, a naval government on the island of Guam. And so for before prior to World War II on the island, there was regular pushes by Chamorros for greater rights, greater, perhaps US citizenship. But the United States did build up the infrastructure on the island. They employed more people, and they helped develop a middle class on the island, which was in contrast to the Spanish, which had done very little to economically develop the island.
1: So let's jump to World War II, which

0: brought another dramatic chapter. What happened when Japan invaded Guam in 1941?
1: Oh, and so the Japanese invasion of the island, it was 32 months, the occupation, but it was very traumatizing for the people. And so part of what made it very traumatizing was that the United States was in control of the island. The United States had proposed itself as being this strong military power, that no one would dare to invade the island, you know, that there was war swirling around in other places. And, you know, Japan was fighting on the continent. There was fighting in Europe, but the United States was proposing that it was powerful. No one would dare to challenge its might. And so, but while the United States was telling the Chamorro people that on Guam, in truth, it was anticipating that Japan was going to attack. And so it had evacuated its dependents from the island in October of 1941. All of sort of the wives of Navy officers, their children were evacuated from Guam for safety. They were preparing for a Japanese invasion. And so on December 8th of 1941, just a few hours after Pearl Harbor was bombed, Guam was bombed by the Japanese. And some Chamorros expected this, anticipated this. They had friends who worked for the U.S. Navy, who secretly told them, prepare for war. The Japanese are likely to attack. Hide food. Be ready. But for the majority of Guam's 22,000 people at that time, it was a shock, because December 8th is the biggest Catholic celebration on the island for the patron saint, the patroness saint of the island, Santa Maria and Camilan. So Chamorros were either in church when the bombs fell, or they were preparing for a big feast that day. And so the fact that bombs fell, that Guam was drawn into war in that moment, really shocked everyone's consciousness and really made everything even more traumatizing. And so the Japanese invaded a few days later, occupied the island quite quickly, because the United States only had a few hundred troops on Guam. And the occupation was brutal at the beginning, and then it settled into sort of a routine for a few years, and then it got very brutal and very sort of violent towards the end. And part of it was that the Japanese intended to stay for a long time. They didn't, you know, they thought that they would push the United States back at Pearl Harbor, and then they would reinforce themselves across the Pacific and across Asia, and that they would stay in Guam. So they intended to be in Guam for a while. They set up schools in Guam to teach the Chamorro people Japanese. They even set up cherry blossom festivals, sumo wrestling events to try to expose Chamorros to Japanese culture. But Chamorros in Guam were not really fooled by this, because at the same time, Japanese soldiers could smack you in the face if you didn't bow low enough to them. Or a Japanese soldier could come to your farm and could basically steal anything he wanted from you for himself. Or it became very common for Chamorros to hide their daughters, to make their daughters dress and pretend to be boys. And for some young women who wanted to avoid being sexually assaulted, it was common for them to take animal feces and to cover their bodies with it, or to hide it in their pockets to try to keep Japanese soldiers from assaulting them. And so as the war turned against the Japanese and the Americans roared back across the Pacific defeating them, the Japanese became more and more cruel and brutal towards the Chamorro people. So by the time June of 1944, July of 1944 came, and the United States was circling around the Marianas and was circling around the Japanese forces in Guam. Any semblance of order amongst the Japanese troops and any sense of decorum in how they treated the Chamorro people had disappeared. And so in the final weeks of the Japanese occupation, we see several massacres take place, where the Japanese, angry because they feel that soon they will lose and they are expected to die for their country, they're expected to die for the

0: paper and they know they cannot win, they take it out in drunken massacres of 30 Chamorros here, 50 Chamorros there, in different places across the island. And so the Japanese period, the Japanese occupation is one in which every year up until when you visit Guam, in almost every single village up until today, you will see sometimes small, sometimes a little bit larger, but you will see memorials for places where people were executed, places where people were kept in concentration camps. And so it was only 32 months, but it had a huge searing impact on the island and the people.
1: Michael, do you have numbers of the Chamorro who were killed by the Japanese during that period?
0: And so it's hard to find exact estimates, but it's estimated that perhaps every 1 in 20.
1: Gosh, yeah, just terrible. So I understand that the American recapture of Guam in 1944, there must have been a huge sigh of relief, you know, even though these people are still colonizers, that the Americans are back in charge and not the Japanese. But that was quite significant for the way the rest of the war played out, wasn't it? Because Guam was an important strategic location for the Americans.
0: Oh, absolutely. So many Chamorros. So this is an important part of sort of the this is an important part in the evolution of Chamorro identity, is that Chamorros prior to World War II many of them didn't feel a patriotic or close connection to the United States. But through this experience of Japanese occupation, many of them began to hope and to root and to cheer in their own way for an American return. And so one of the things that the Japanese did is that they confiscated and they banned everything American. You couldn't speak the English language. You couldn't have American money on you. You couldn't read anything in English or have American books. And you certainly couldn't have an American flag. And so Chamorros started to, they secretly had songs in which they, in the Chamorro language or in English, that they secretly expressed a desire for America to return. And some would secretly sew American flags. And sometimes they wouldn't have red, white, or blue cloth, so they would sew using whatever cloth that they had. And then they would kind of hide them on their bodies. And so when the United States returned in 1944 and U.S. Marines encountered groups of Chamorros who, you know, had been liberated from concentration camps, you know, sometimes these Chamorros would pull out from their clothes these flags that they had sewn and that they had and show them to them and say, hey, we're glad that you're back. We're glad that you finally came back, you know. And so up until today, July 21st on Guam is celebrated as Liberation Day, and it is one of the largest public commemorations on Guam, with a big parade, the retelling of the stories of the occupation, and so on.
1: Guam, though, strategically, isn't this right? It became an American base for long-range B-29 bombers to also take off from, that could then strike the Japan's home islands?
0: Oh, yes, absolutely. And so one of the, this is kind of one of the unfortunate things about being a strategically important territory, is that even when you feel, you know, that you might feel happy that America is back, and you might feel excited about sort of your relationship to the United States taking on this new form, and that you can now support the United States in this war effort where your island can now be used to attack and bomb the Japan directly, and so that you can contribute to the war effort in this way. One of the things that happens from this, from right after the war, though, is that the United States then begins to take Chamorro lands for new bases. And so prior to World War II, Guam had been a sleepy Navy base. The naval presence on Guam had been quite small. After World War II, though, Guam's strategic value, it enhances enormously. And so the United States Navy, even after the war is over, condemns the lands of Chamorro farmers, you know, by the hundreds, by the thousands of acres, pushing off families left and right, even after the Japanese have surrendered and been defeated. And so one of the things that makes sort of the Liberation Day, makes it a little bit kind of tragic, is that while Chamorros were grateful for to the United States, Uncle Sam took advantage of that gratitude then to take the land from 1,000 families to build new Air Force bases, new Navy bases, and at the highest point, two-thirds of the entire island of Guam was U.S. military facilities.
1: You're on Nightlife. It's This Week in History. My guest is Dr. Michael Bevacqua, a Chamorro scholar and author. He's a curator at the Guam Museum. Now, is it true that some Japanese soldiers continued hiding in Guam's jungles long after the war?
0: Oh, it is absolutely true that there were what are called Japanese stragglers after the war. And early on, there would have been thousands, and then hundreds, and then eventually dozens. And then by the time the late 50s came around, it was assumed that Japanese stragglers were just rumors that, you know, that if you somebody was stealing, you know, that if chickens were disappearing off your property, it was your neighbor. It wasn't a Japanese straggler who was doing it. In 1960, though, two Japanese stragglers were found. And this was 16 years after the war had ended. And people thought these must be the last two. There can't be any more. Who else could be hiding out here? But one of those stragglers knew that there was other stragglers who were still hiding out there. And so he returned to Guam soon after and went around the island yelling, encouraging people, some of his comrades, come out. It's okay to come out. Please come out. Come home. It's okay. He was actually wounded when in a rock slide while he was in the jungle trying to find more stragglers. But when he went home in 1960, many people said, there cannot be any more. It's been 16 years since the war ended. And so in 1972, when Sergeant Yokoi was found 28 years after the war had ended, it made worldwide headlines. And because he was believed at that time to be the last Japanese straggler anywhere in the world. And he ended up not being, but it was huge news when he was found. And so some people believe that Yokoi did not know that the war was over, but of course he knew that the war was over. But he was worried about repercussions, that he might be hurt, that he might be killed. He was worried about dishonor. He was worried about many things. But even after he went back to Japan, he felt uncomfortable and never truly at home in modern Japan, post-war Japan. And he always felt like there was a piece of him that remained in Guam. So he returned several times back to Guam.
1: Wow, what an incredible story. Now, Michael, we've talked to you for quite a while. We don't have too much time, but I would really like to understand just a bit about how Guam's political status has evolved since World War II. And I guess that tension between, I mean, what rights do Guamanians have? You're not citizens of the US, but is there a push for independence? Like, what is life like for Guamanians, particularly the, you know, people of Chamorro descent today?
0: Oh, yes. And so Guam today is, within the United States, an unincorporated territory. Internationally, we are a non-self-governing territory. Now, within the United States, this means that we have U.S. passports, we're U.S. citizens, but we don't get to vote for U.S. president. We don't have electoral college votes. We don't have voting representation in the U.S. Congress. And we don't have voting power or sovereignty within an international framework as well. So we don't get to vote in the United Nations. We can't make deals with other countries or sign treaties or have trade agreements. And so Guam is, on the one hand, cut out from American democracy. We cannot participate as an equal member of the American Union, but we're also cut out from participating as an equal member of the global community too. And so there is in Guam a strong push for political status change. Now, in terms of what direction though, the community is divided. And so usually when there are polls about this, statehood or being fully integrated, a full and equal member of the United States is the most popular choice. But in the past 10 years, independence has grown, especially amongst young people, as a popular option in some

0: Polls, as many as one third of respondents sometimes express a preference for Guam becoming more autonomous in relation to the United States.
1: I have many more questions, but I'm afraid we are out of time, Michael. But thank you so much for giving us this sort of potted history of Guam's history. It's been so interesting to talk to you. I really appreciate it.
0: No, thank you so much for having me.
1: That is Dr. Michael Bevacqua. He's a Chamorro scholar and author. He's been a teacher of Guam history. He's a curator at Guam Museum.
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0: With Big Country Small World this week, I've got Callie Buchanan here. Callie's the presenter of the Queensland Country Hour and going all the way back, the person who started this segment, Big Country Small World. You're part of nightlife history, Callie.
1: I can't believe that. I mean, I'm deeply honoured and I love that it's had its own life beyond those couple of weeks I got to spend with nightlife all those years ago, which I do still very fondly remember. So I'm always, always thrilled to join you.
0: You said all the right things, Callie. Now, tell us, this is quite astounding, a cyber attack on sugar mills in Queensland. What on earth would you cyber criminals want with sugar mills?
1: Well, and you know, it's even more astounding when you consider that many of the sugar mills in Queensland are either coming up on 100 years old or 100 plus years old. So we're not talking about super technical factories, really, but then over time, they've become a lot more sophisticated. And the issue really at heart here is that supply chains, food supply chains, are increasingly becoming targets for these kinds of cyber attacks. So a few years back, we saw a similar attack on JBS meat processing facilities here in Queensland. And increasingly, these supply chains, because some of this technology in these factories is older, have become attractive to cyber attacks. So in this particular case, Russian hackers known as the Gentlemen have claimed responsibility for this ransomware attack. And it took two of Queensland's sugar mills offline about a week into the sugar harvest, which is a critical moment for the industry. And sugar, when it's harvested, there is a really tight time frame with a lot of crops, really, between when it comes off the paddock and when it hits the factory. So it's been a very tough couple of weeks for those particular growers and Mackay Sugar, whose factories are at the centre of this attack.
0: Have the factories been able to do anything about crushing all the sugar that they need to? I mean, can you resort to manual tools to do these things?
1: Unfortunately, no. So thankfully, there is often in a season, in a harvest, which we will call a crush. In a crush, they do factor in factory breakdowns because the mills are a little old, and also weather interruptions because they are, after all, farming on coastal northern Queensland. So there is, in any harvest schedule, some allowance for not being able to use the mill. But of course, this isn't what they plan for. And that does mean that they've eaten into some of that allowance. And what it will also mean is it could push the season back if there is weather interruptions or other more, I guess, expected interruptions. So if it goes on too long, sometimes they can send sugar to different mills, but that presents a whole bunch of different issues because they're not all, there are other mills nearby, but they are operated by different companies. And so that creates a different sort of set of complexities. And it does also require the assistance of cyber experts to come in and help them get back online. And that can sometimes be what takes the longest, particularly if there aren't good backup systems in place or reset points. You can lose a lot of progress if it's the kind of thing you're not necessarily prepared for. And so part of that challenge too is assessing the claims of groups like the Gentlemen when they do claim responsibility. And that is still being verified. And cybersecurity expert Andrew Phelp is one of those that is really, I guess, warning increasingly that

0: disruption or restoration, then that's obviously another angle that they'll take. Unfortunately, it's just wherever they can find money, and they don't seem to care too much about the disruption that that causes for that local industry, which is really sad. There seems to be an uptick in these industrial system attacks. I'm just really emphasising how important it is for those, you know, critical infrastructure and industries to, you know, through supply chains to bolster their security and to prioritise risk. And I think one of the reasons behind that, you know, food is often, or supply chain is often, a low margin area. They don't necessarily get resourced the way that a large bank might be to do cyber security. So, you know, they have a lower amount of resource, lower amount of budget, and often they have a lot of very old technology. So technologies that run what we call operational technologies that run the networks that look after things like, you know, crushing machines and that sort of thing. Often these things have been around for decades and they weren't built for security. So ultimately it makes them a prime target if someone can get that initial access to be able to do a lot of significant impact and significant damage, where it might be a lot more difficult to do that in a different environment.
1: That's cybersecurity expert Andrew Phelps. And of course, a supply chain is a link of chain. So often that access into one part of the chain that might have lower security or easier to compromise technology has that ripple effect of affecting the entire chain.
2: As in, you're only as strong as your weakest link,
1: Precisely.
2: Speaking. Callie Buchanan is here. Callie is the presenter of the Queensland Country Hour. Now, there are some cattle who've been stranded by floodwater who are living on their own island. I think this is happening in outback South Australia. Tell us about it.
1: It is. And if you're thinking right now, I didn't realise there was somewhere flooding at the moment. I hadn't seen that in the headlines. Well, you have seen it in the headlines. It was just in February. So back to all that rain that happened and the flooding in Western Queensland and the Northern Territory, that water is still moving through our outback. And in particular, in parts of outback South Australia, it's hanging around a fair bit. Now, these cattle have been stranded for about 4 months in this floodwater, but in some aspects are living the dream on their very own inland island. They're at Cowrie Station, which is in northeast South Australia, quite near the Lake Eyre area. And there's about 4,000 of them that have been isolated on this island. And Sharon Oldfield is at the station. She looks after this cattle ordinarily. And says it's one of the side effects of this record-breaking in rain and flooding from earlier in the year.
3: So the roads are basically been closed since February, and we've had three large rain events. So each rain event has just put more water in Lake Howitt. And quite personally, I have never seen Lake Howitt as big as it is. It's about 60 kilometres around, about 20 kilometres across, and it's about 3 metres deep in the middle at the moment, which is enormous. It's huge. It's a huge lake. I didn't actually think it could get that big. As far as transporting livestock, that's only just starting to happen in the last couple of weeks, through the use of this private detour at Myramitta, which is not a very good detour, but it's serviceable for trucks for the limited use of local use at the moment. And we are not able to transport many livestock out because all of our cattle are still stuck in our floodplain area. The river is still in full flood. So we're still certainly living with the impacts of the rainfall and the flood.
4: That livestock that's on the floodplains, can you get to them, or are they fully just isolated?
3: We can get to them by air, and we've been checking on them by air, and I mean, they're all fine, just living the dream out there at the moment. But yeah, no, we can't muster them at the moment at all. Stock losses were minimal, thankfully, so we'll just wait until we can actually get over there and have a look and muster them on the ground, because there's still a lot of water out on the floodplains, and the channel's still absolutely full. There's a lot of water to run into Lake Eyre through the Diamantina Warden system and the Georgina.
1: And Suzanne, I've seen mustering by motorcycle, by horse, by helicopter, but I reckon this is the first time I've seen someone attempt to muster by jet ski.
2: Aren't they really?
1: You can see the video. You just head online to abc.net.au and you'll find it. Cowrie Station.
2: Obviously very frustrating for the people who own the stock that maybe they would like to sell off. But I tell you, for those cows, for the dairy, no one's going to come and get them. They could just enjoy themselves. They're probably wishing the water would stay around for a long time.
1: It's one way to stay out of the supply chain.
2: Exactly. Callie Buchanan is here. And tell us about Brianna Jones, a farmer who is also filmmaking while she's farming.
1: Yeah, so lots of farmers have...

0: supplementary skills that they'll use off farm to supplement their income, particularly in difficult times when maybe your cows won't come in because they're on their own island. But this is a skill set that's not as common. Normally we'd be talking about welding or other trades that people use in the mining industry or professions like agronomy or accountancy. But Brianna's trade is in filmmaking and biology, quite a mix. And she's managed to take some of the skills that she's developed on her farm and apply them to the filmmaking industry. In fact, where she produces her crops and livestock, which is at Gardner, which is about almost 500 k's southeast of Perth, she's been able to put those skills into practice on some pretty big productions, including one that was from a little, you know, a little Australian author that that you might have heard of, a bloke named Tim Winton.
1: So when I first came back to the farm, I opted for a bit of off-farm work just to help with the family structure and at the time before we had a lease. And so I did a production which came to Bremer called Blueback, based on a Tim Winton novel. I just loved it. I was production runner predominantly on that film, as well as sort of skippering the main picture boat. Yeah, really enjoyed that. Met a really, really lovely team of producers and the director. They were great to work with. And yeah, from there worked on another production up north called Sweet As. And that was also really great. We got to see some awesome country up there and work with another group of really great people. Following on from that, we worked on a film down in Yelling Up called The Surfer, again with a similar crew, similar structure, and had an absolute blast. I was working in the unit department, and that was the same for The Surfer. That's sort of like your base setup, putting up your big tents, driving the trucks here and there, making sure that everybody has what they need while they're on set, essentially. Some of the skills that I've learnt on the farm carried across really well, you know, like your driving of your trucks, driving of the boat even. You know, I've always had my skipper's ticket. I guess working in unit departments are very hands-on, you know, heavy lifting kind of jobs, so tied over quite well. But just working in a team environment, I guess, all those skills carry over.
0: Who knew? All those skills would carry over. A lot of fetching happens on farms too, I guess.
2: Indeed. Will she be able to keep doing it? I mean, it must be hard to juggle filmmaking and the demands of farming.
0: It certainly is, because films, you know, they can take 2 or 3 months if they're in a particular location. And Brianna does hope to continue combining the two, but it does, of course, depend on shooting schedules and the season. So I can't imagine in the middle of harvest there'll be much opportunity, but she is looking at ways to continue both of those passions.
2: Callie, thank you so much for bringing us these stories from rural and regional Australia this week.
0: Always my absolute pleasure.
2: That is Callie Buchanan, the presenter of the Queensland Country Hour.
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0: The Beatles, I'll Follow the Sun. The sun is, after all, well, it's a star. It's kind of a great big ball of fire, really, isn't it? And fire, my friends, is going to be the theme of our history quiz tonight. Stories based, well, famous fires, all sorts of things related to fire. So if you would like to be part of our history quiz tonight, give me a call, 1-300-800-222, 1-300-800-222, to be part of our fire-themed history quiz. Should be lots of fun. Looking forward to having a yarn with you next hour on the other side of the news.
1: ABC News with Andrew Kaloupas. US Vice President J.D. Vance says Donald Trump wants to transform America's relationship with Iran. Delegates from Iran, the US and intermediaries Pakistan and Qatar have begun talks in Switzerland to try to extend a fragile 60-day ceasefire into a lasting peace agreement. A framework agreement was signed last week and is already being tested after fighting escalated in Lebanon between Israel and Hezbollah. Mr. Vance says the current technical talks will allow both sides to sit together and work to resolve issues as a team.
2: Iran and the Gulf have been at war with each other, or at least have had very unfriendly relations, where Iran has been a driver of regional instability. Now we see a future where everybody can work together to promote peace and prosperity for everyone.
1: The Prime Minister says extending the cut to the fuel excise for another month at a lower rate will provide certainty. The excise was cut to 32 cents per litre for 3 months in April in response to the war in Iran and the closure of the Strait of Hormuz. Anthony Albanese has told Sky the discount will be tapered down to 16 cents a litre from the 1st of July until August 2.
3: Well, step down will ensure certainty. We have worked very hard to ensure there is now more petrol, more diesel and more jet fuel in Australia than there was on the 28th of February when this conflict began.
1: The Russian-appointed governor of occupied Crimea has suspended fuel sales to the public and businesses in response to growing Ukrainian attacks on supply lines and energy infrastructure. Here's the BBC's James Reid.
4: The restrictions on fuel sales in Crimea follow a concerted Ukrainian campaign to cut supplies to the occupied peninsula. Drones have repeatedly hit trucks on the road from Russia, and the link by sea has also been a target. President Zelensky said facilities on both sides of the narrow Kerch Strait were hit overnight, including an oil depot, maritime transport and air defence systems. Russia seized Crimea in 2014 and used it as a base for the full-scale invasion 8 years later. But Ukraine has never given up its aim of recovering the lost territory.
1: A 12-year-old boy has died after an allegedly stolen vehicle rolled in Cairns in far north Queensland Sunday morning. Emergency services were called to the scene just after 4 a.m. where the four-wheel drive was found upside down. The child was a passenger in the vehicle and could not be saved. Three other people, aged 19, 20 and 22, were transported to hospital with serious injuries. Acting Chief Superintendent Mick Searle says the vehicle had been reported stolen an hour earlier.
5: I'm not going to sit here and preach because there's a family who's going through a lot of grief at the moment. However, it's a timely reminder of the impacts of what can happen when people are behind the wheel of a car and when they're not doing it safely.
1: Experts say West Australia's emblematic black swans could be wiped out if the deadly H5 bird flu strain spreads across the state. The first case of the deadly virus on Australia's mainland was confirmed on Saturday after a migratory seabird found on a beach in southern Western Australia tested positive for the strain. Another bird found in the same region also suspected to have been infected with the virus. Oralai Labba from the West Australian Seabird Conservation Network says the black swan is extremely susceptible to the virus.
6: Which have no ability to mount a immune response to the virus when it arrives. It is not in their DNA. So if they do contract it, they will die. They cannot be saved.
1: A British government minister says he has no reason to believe Prime Minister Keir Starmer is planning to announce his resignation on Monday. British media have reported the Prime Minister intends to announce his resignation and set out a timetable for his departure. But the business minister, Peter Kyle, says Sir Keir will always do what's in the best interest of the nation.
7: He is taking the time, as well as dealing with all the issues that a prime minister deals with over a weekend, that he's also taking the time to think through what the political realities are today. But I know that he's a prime minister who always puts country first.
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9: Monday in Victoria, areas of morning fog and patchy frost. Isolated showers most likely in the afternoon. Snow showers above 1400 metres. Melbourne partly cloudy, 15 degrees. Tasmania showers in the west, Bass Strait Islands and possibly reaching northern coasts. Fine and partly cloudy elsewhere. Hobart partly cloudy and 13. For your latest local forecasts, go to the BOM website or app.

0: We're going to light a few fires here in the next hour in our fire-related history quiz tonight. Although Jamie has SMS'd me because I did say before the news, oh, the sun, it's like a great big ball of fire. But, or maybe I said it was, Jamie says, it is not a ball of fire. It is a massive sphere of hot plasma heated by nuclear fusion reactions in its core. It radiates energy mainly as visible light and infrared radiation. It is burning hot, though. Will you give me that, Jamie? It's definitely burning hot. Okay, and I have 20 fire-themed questions for you tonight. I will give you question one. If you know the answer, jump on the phone lines. In which year was the Great Fire of London? In which year was the Great Fire of London? That is question one in our fire-themed history quiz tonight.
1: The question and answer program everyone enjoys.
2: I would say yeah.
3: That's right.
4: That's right.
5: Here are the questions.
0: 1-300-800-222. Hop on the phone lines. Goodness me. Maria, Di, Ray in the Bay, Diana, Grover, Paul, all hot in on the SMS with the correct answer. Let's see if Grant in Waterloo also has the correct answer. Hey, Grant.
6: Hey, Suzanne, how are you? I had an inkling, and no, I haven't Googled the answer, so all I could give you is the century and then hopefully have a guess on it. But, yeah, I thought with the fire, I thought, oh, yeah, it's going to be a great London. I think it's 16, and then this is the guess bit. I think is it 1666?
0: Well done, Grant. It is 1666.
6: I wasn't sure about the last bit, so I had 44 in there. I was like, whoa, flip the other one. Anyway.
0: Well, maybe you can remember it if we think 666 is the devil's number, and the devil lives in a fiery hole, doesn't he?
6: He does indeed. He does indeed, yeah.
0: All right.
6: And then there's the Battle of Hastings, 1066 too, so you can use that as a marker. Mm.
0: That's also a phone line extension at the ABC that you call if you want to book a line from one studio to another.
6: That's well, there you go. Is that just a vow for the great James Valentine? But when he was doing a chat with a guy down in Melbourne, is it true that the two of them put out a number that somehow caused the whole thing of the whole talkback radio to crash in Sydney and Melbourne? I can't remember the guy's name that James had him on. And they gave out a talk number and they thought, oh, that won't make any difference. But supposedly...
0: This isn't something that I remember, Graham. When is this meant to have happened?
6: Oh, this was a couple of years ago.
0: I mean, I remember the big occasion when the everything went dead and no one could do anything and Rod Quinn was left talking in the studio, you know, by himself. But no?
6: Oh, yeah. No, it could have been that. It's one of the guys who now does the... he's on Radio National and... I can't think of his name, though. He does a lot of cooking. It's all about cooking and food program. And he used to be a guest on James's program. And for some reason, they gave out a code or a phone number or something.
0: No, look, Grant, I can't remember. I can't verify. Does anyone else know this story that Grant is talking about? Yeah. Let's see if we can get an answer for it.
6: Now, Grant, I'm not just doing an urban myth. Yep, go
0: could,
6: ahead.
0: Could be. Let's go for question two, hey?
6: Yep, why not?
0: What iconic piece of fire station equipment was invented by firefighter David Kenyon in Chicago in the 1870s?
6: Was it the pole that they all slide down in?
0: It is the pole that they slide down in, Grant. Now, this is quite interesting. Now, back in these days, they used to have kind of multi-story buildings for the fire stations. Typically, the firefighters would be on the first floor, and because in this is pre-cars, they'd have horses on the ground floor. And here's an interesting piece of trivia. Apparently, in most fire stations, they had spiral staircases to stop horses potentially climbing up normal stairs. Anyway, they were answering an alarm in the 1870s and a guy called George Reed, the fireman, decided to use the pole that the company was using to lift the horse's hay. And so he popped that on the ground, slid down it. He got down much quicker than everybody else. And then the company captain, David Kenyon, went, well, this is a clever idea. And he petitioned the department to be allowed to install a pole properly. And then everyone started installing fire poles.
6: The use of gravity, hey? That's well done. Yeah, no, well, that's it.
0: Apparently there's not too many left. I think I was reading there's only three left in Australia. I think one is on the Gold Coast. I'm not sure where the others are. I think we may even have to get them on for a story and talk about their remnant poll.
6: That'd be good. Mm. All right.
0: Now, Jane in Homebush says James and Jonathan actually gave out an ABC password.
6: Yeah, there was something like that, and then it caused the whole thing to crash over once they gave it out, and it was a couple of hours, like a good 6 or something hours before it all came back on the air, and it impacted both Sydney and Melbourne because the guy, Jonathan was ringing in from the Melbourne thing, so it took out the two, the main cities.
0: Well, so. Naughty. Now I know, is that Jonathan Green? Was it the slot called it. Blather they used to do?
6: That's okay,
0: we've got there in the end, Grant.
6: That's it. So
0: okay, that's Grant, question three. Yep. Which famous building in London's Southwark area burned to the ground in 1613?
6: I don't think it is, but I'm going to throw, and hopefully it's the same as what happened in Sydney. Is it Crystal Palace?
0: It is not Crystal Palace.
6: No, I didn't think so. All the best, everyone.
0: Hey, Grant, nice to talk to you. Look, you got two questions right, and we solved a mystery. So
6: indeed. All the best.
0: I think that was a successful stay.
6: It is indeed.
0: Thanks. There's Grant. All right, let's talk to Mario in Lumia. Hey, Mario.
3: Yeah, good morning.
0: Greetings. Adrian and Ray have got this, so does Annette. I gave a little clue if people were listening to the history quiz last night that would enable you to answer this question. Mario, which famous building in London's Southwark area burned to the ground in 1613?
3: Wow. I have no idea. I'm just going to have a wild guess. St. Paul's Cathedral.
0: It is not St. Paul's Cathedral.
3: Okay.
0: All right, thanks, Mario. Although I understand that in the Great Fire of London, St. Paul's was hit quite badly and there were, I think, rivers of melting lead kind of running into the streets. Yes, Amanda, Sally's got it. Annette in Perth, Morgan, 1-300-800-222 to be part of our fire-themed history quiz tonight. G'day, Steve-o.
4: Yo, how are you,
0: Steve? Yo to you, Steve. Do you do that to everybody or do you just save that for the radio?
4: Oh, I do it to quite a lot of people.
0: Okay, so you're quite well known.
4: Happy solstice, by the way. It's, daytime star is the furthest north of the celestial equator it gets now, so yeah.
0: I'm looking forward to the longer nights already, that extra couple of minutes of an evening. Yeah. Now, Steve-o, which famous building in London's Southwark area burned to the ground in 1613?
4: I'm going to take a guess at the Globe, Shakespeare's Theatre.
0: It was the Globe Theatre, exactly right. And I did mention that when we did the Shakespeare question in the pop quiz last night. Now, any ideas, Steve-o? This would be impressive. This isn't for an actual point, but any idea what play they were doing when it burnt down?
4: Don't want to say the name because it's meant to be unlucky.
0: It's not that one.
4: It's not the Scottish play?
0: It's not the Scottish play. No, it was Henry VIII.
4: Okay.
0: Yes, so during a performance, a misfired theatrical cannon ignited the highly flammable thatched roof. The theatre was burnt to the ground. And then when they rebuilt it, they used roofing tiles instead of a thatched roof.
4: Shakespeare-wise, can I suggest that people look up The Stranger's Case, which is from one of his lesser-known plays. He did a play on Thomas More, it's a fantastic speech there, and it was done by by Sir Ian McKellen when he was on Colbert. And, if you have a listen to that on YouTube, I think it's absolutely brilliant.
0: Okay, so what should we look up again?
4: A speech called The Stranger's Case. The Stranger's Case from Shakespeare by Ian McKellen on the Colbert Show when that was still going. That was brilliant.
0: Now, I did mention that the fire poles have largely been removed. Carol from Craigieburn went, lol, they've all been relocated to strip clubs. But Len in Donvale says the headquarters fire station Eastern Hill in Melbourne has 3 poles. I was fortunate to use them for 39 years as a firefighter there. I bet you needed some practice on those poles, though. And John says there's a restaurant in Fremantle in an old fire station called the Fire Station, and it has a pole that you can slide down. Excellent. Okay. So that's we've got Melbourne has a pole. I'm sure the Gold Coast has a pole. If anybody else knows of a fireman's pole that is still extant, do let us know.
4: I don't know that it counts as a fireman's pole, but there's plenty in a lot of playgrounds around the world and round the phone.
0: Okay, Steve-O, question four. Who was playing the lyre reportedly while he watched Rome burn in 64 AD?
4: That will be the emperor commonly known, or the Caesar commonly known as Nero.
0: Yeah, old mate Nero, the mad old thing. Mm. Yeah.
4: They say that history doesn't repeat, but it certainly seems to rhyme. And, there's a certain Nero equivalent that I think everyone knows who it is around at the moment.
0: Steve-O, let's move on to question five. Adrian and Ray and Amanda and Di and Elaine and Maria all in pretty sharply with that too. Now, someone's even sent me a link of apparently it must be some audio of James Valentine apologising for the internal ABC password being shared on live radio. So yeah. I'm going to have to have a listen to that later.
4: Better change your password.
0: Question five. Which German city experienced a devastating firestorm after Allied raids in 1945, which killed up to an estimated 25,000 people?
4: That would be Dresden. And there's a brilliant report of that in a book by Kurt Vonnegut. I think it was in Slaughterhouse-5, the description of, the firehouse, the firestorm burning in Dresden. And that was just, incredibly confronting.
0: We did it this week in history on it a few years ago. God, just the descriptions of the way it just sucked oxygen out of rooms. It was just awful.
4: Question was pretty badly too.
0: Question six: the Great Fire, the 1657 of Meraki, took place in which country?
4: Can I give a shout out to Geoffrey Orr and to my uncle John if they're listening?
0: You may. Hey, Geoffrey Orr and Uncle John.
4: Jeez.
0: Anyway, in which country was the 1657 fire of Meraki held? Meraki, where did it take place, the fire? Which country?
4: I'm going to take a stab at Japan with very little confidence.
0: No, you should be confident.
4: It is Japan?
0: Yeah, it is Japan. Oh. You're good at this fire business, Steve-O.
4: That was a fluke. Thank you.
0: Must have been my terrible pronunciation there. Yeah, it destroyed 2/3 of Edo, the name that was then given to what's now Tokyo. And this is generally regarded as folklore, but it was originally believed to have been started by a priest who was cremating an allegedly cursed kimono that had been owned in succession by three.

0: teenage girls who all died before they'd ever worn it. While this garment was being burned, in this story, a large gust of wind fanned the flames and caused the wooden temple to ignite. And that started this absolutely massive fire.
1: Yeah, I love that.
0: Yeah. Cool. Question seven. In ancient Greek mythology, who was the god of fire?
1: Oh, fire. Well, there was Vulcan, who was the god of volcanoes. There was Hestia, who was the god of the hearth. The hearth is in the fire hearth. So I'm guessing it's going to be either Vulcano or... hang on. Was it Hephaestus, who was the... He was the blacksmith god. This is where I'm getting confused because there's a couple of different possibilities. I'm going to go with Hephaestus.
0: Yes. Oh. Hephaestus is correct. Yeah. Carol says, in grade three, a school excursion to the Melbourne Fire Station, 1975, we all got to slide down the pole. Oh, see, that's something I've never got to do.
1: Oh, cool.
0: Anyway, have you ever slid down a fireman's pole, Steve-O?
1: Only in school as a kid. Which didn't really count as no proper fire.
0: Oh, come on, I don't think I've ever done it. Even on a school excursion. I might have to go to one of these fire station restaurants and get a chance to do it. Right. You are doing very nicely, Steve. Let me take stock of where you're at. One, two, three. All right, you've got four questions thus far.
1: And I think Vulcano was Roman rather than Greek, because I think, Hephaestus was the Greek one, and then Vulcano is the Roman equivalent.
0: Question eight. The only natural strand remaining of which trees was saved from the 2019 Black Summer fires in New South Wales when specialist firefighters were winched into a canyon to save them?
1: That would be the amazing Wallamai pines, remarkable trees, and there's a really good book on that tree as well that I forget the title of, but it was a brilliant book that I read a few years ago. But, the Wallamai pine.
0: The Wallamai pine is correct. Yeah, that's the population that we discovered in 1994, and prior to this it was thought to be completely extinct in the wild. And so the book, Steve, is that about the rescue of the trees during those fires?
1: It's about the trees themselves. It's about their discovery, about their relationship, their families, and I think it's Orocaria nobilis. After the discoverer who actually found them. Because he went there and he noticed that they had a really interesting different texture on the trunk. This was like bubbly. And I think it's called King Billy's the main one there. And apparently they're all clones, very genetically limited, small gene pool.
0: Yeah.
1: But amazing trees. And they then tied it to a fossil pollen. And there's so much detail and depth in that. It's amazing what there is to learn about just the one species of tree.
0: Yeah, exactly. But no one's meant to know where they are. There's just a handful of people who know the actual location in order to protect them.
1: Yeah, and they're threatened by Phytophthora too, which is, and there's some that, there's actually one at Old Government House in Blair National Park, which is just a seedling that they propagated from it. But, in the wild, in their natural state, they're just a clonal colony that's the one surviving little group.
0: Steve-O, you know an awful lot.
1: Right. I'll read a bit.
0: Okay, question nine. The failed luxury fire festival of 2017 was initially promoted as taking place on a Bahamian island associated with which notorious crime figure?
1: Oh, crime figure. I'm not sure with this one. I'm going to have to... crime figure. I'm going to take a guess at Caribbean crime figure. Pablo Escobar.
0: Oh, Steve-O, it is Pablo Escobar. Yes, excellent work.
1: I was reaching for one Caribbean crime figures that I knew, and I was thinking Pablo Escobar had to be about the closest with South America. So,
0: All right, that is your sixth correct question. At the rate Steve-O's going, everyone, we'll be taking a request for fire songs before very much longer. Okay, question 10. The tradition of the Olympic torch relay was introduced at which Olympics?

0: Oh, you mean the ancient ones or the modern ones?
1: You tell me. But
0: Okay.
1: I want a city and a year.
0: City in a year. Well, I think they're originally in Olympia, but the year would be something BC, BCE, or Common Era, and that would be thousands of years ago. So 3000 BCE or 3000 CE. Yeah, BCE. It's the modern
1: Steve-O,
0: games, isn't that?
1: Steve-O, I'm sorry you made a mess of this one.
0: Yeah, it's not my specialty. Sure.
1: Oh, dear. Anyway, look, that was an amazing run. You got six correct. Excellent work.
0: Sure. Thank
1: All
0: you.
1: right. Yo, yo, yo. Can we say, do you say that when you say goodbye to people as well, or is it really only for greeting?
0: Really on their greeting.
1: Okay. Well,
0: Yeah.
1: we can think of something else, Steve-O. All
0: Yeah,
1: right.
0: I'm sure.
1: Thanks
0: Thank
1: for
0: you.
1: playing.
0: No worries. Bye.
1: Bye. A couple of people have it. Actually, no, just Adrian at Bella Vista has it thus far on the SMS. Okay, let's talk to Ewan in Blackburn South. Hi, Ewan.
2: Hello, how are you?
1: Well, Ewan, do you know which Olympics this was that the tradition
2: Yes.
1: of the torch relay was
2: Yes.
1: introduced?
2: It was introduced by the Nazis in 1936 Games. It was sort of a propaganda thing.
1: Yes, which were held
2: So,
1: in
2: Berlin.
1: Berlin is correct. Yeah.
2: Yeah. So, strange realizing that, the Nazis introduced it because they used to have those rallies at night with the torches. Yeah. So, ooh, ooh, ooh.
1: It's
2: Never
1: funny,
2: mind.
1: looking at the people lined up tonight, I can see a lot of very, very good players on the line. I really won't be surprised if we get this knocked over in about another 10
2: Oh, yeah.
1: minutes.
2: Oh, something I want to say about the bombing of Dresden. When it r originally happened, the Nazis claimed 200,000 people died. But it's only been recently that that number has been revised down. And they did it by looking at ration cards. And they suspect that only somewhere between 18,000 to 25,000 people died and not 200,000.
1: Yes.
2: Propaganda again.
1: Well, you and I did give the up to 25,000 people figure.
3: This call is being recorded.
2: Oh, hang on.
3: Oh.
2: Sorry. That's my phone.
3: This
2: It
3: call
2: does
3: is
2: that
3: no longer
2: sometimes.
3: being recorded.
1: Oh,
2: It's my phone. Sorry.
1: why? Why
2: It's
1: did
2: got a
1: your
2: little.
1: phone? Why is your phone recording phone calls?
2: You have it, it's a brand that starts with S, and it's from the Republic of Korea or South Korea, and it has the ability to record phone calls, and often my ear will touch it and just set it off.
1: This is
2: So
1: the
2: it's
1: thing with
2: really
1: phones these
2: embarrassing.
1: days. They're so hard to control. You know, you set them off, you try to type something and it takes in does this terrible text and turns everything sensible you've written into absolute garbage. Which I see a lot of coming in on the SMS quite often. Okay, Ewan, in which year, this is question 11, in which year were the Ash Wednesday bushfires in Victoria and South Australia?
2: 1983.
1: That is
2: Remember it
1: correct, Ewan.
2: well.
1: Yeah. Yeah, me
2: Terrible
1: too.
2: event.
1: Where were you at
2: Well,
1: the time?
2: I was working the kitchen in Carlton when I was an apprentice chef, and I just remember knocking off for the day, and the whole area, all of Melbourne, was just covered in smoke, like a thick, thick fog. It was just horrible, horrible. And a couple of people I went to school with were killed in that
1: Oh,
2: bushfire
1: gosh.
2: from Panton Hill Fire Brigade. They lost, I think, 11 firefighters.
1: Oh
2: So,
1: man,
2: yeah.
1: yeah, awful memories. I think I was, well, I would have been nine, yes. And I can remember driving through in Adelaide. You know, Adelaide's quite flat, but you have the Adelaide Hills that you can kind of see around you from certain parts. And I just remember them being red and glowing when all of that was taking place. Yeah.
2: It was horrible, but not as bad as 2019, King
1: No.
2: Lake. Oh, Jesus, that. Because I grew up very close to King Lake and St Andrews, and it left me devastated, that fire. Really did. Shockingly bad. Anyway, next
1: Now,
2: question,
1: Ewan,
2: please.
1: I know some of these questions, you know, we can kind of take some humor from, but some of them are really a reminder of the terrible power of
2: Oh,
1: fire, aren't they?
2: yeah.
1: Question, where are we at? 12.

0: Australia's very first fire services were funded primarily by which companies?
1: I believe insurance companies.
0: Insurance companies is correct.
1: Yeah, I thought so.
0: Yeah, the fire brigades would only protect buildings that they actually insured, though. And then if they were insured, right, they would have a mark on them so that when the fireys turned up, they'd go, oh, yeah, we'll protect this building, or, oh, no, not this one. Apparently the Powerhouse Museum in Sydney holds quite a collection of rare Australian fire marks, including original copper house plates from the Sydney Fire Insurance Company. I think there are also some on display at Melbourne's Fire Services Museum of Victoria. I don't know if there are any old buildings that might still have one of these fire marks, but yeah, it's a nice piece of history.
1: There's a building in Melbourne, an original building from the 19th century or something. I'm just wondering if they have one of the. It's on the corner of Lonsdale and King Street, or La Trobe and King Street. And it was built, I think, in 1820. And I'm wondering if they would have one there on their building. Interesting.
0: Question 13. What fire was started by Dominican monk Girolamo Savonarola in the city of Florence in February 1497?
1: What fire? The only thing I can think of were probably two. It was one with a candle or something to do with making alcohol or a vat or something. Or cooking food. I don't know. You got me.
0: Well, it's...
1: When was it again?
0: 1497.
1: In Florence.
0: Yes.
1: No, don't know.
0: Well, Ewan, it took a lot to get you. You and Steve-O both did exceedingly well tonight. Thank you very much. Nice to talk to you. He is back again. Brian, you are making this a habit.
2: Well, I missed on Friday.
0: Well, that's true. But, I mean, last week was... I mean, this has been like four times in the last three weekends now.
2: Oh, well, I'll have to stop this, won't I?
0: No. I'm glad to have you back as a regular, Brian.
2: Good. I'm pleased that you're pleased.
0: I mean, the excitement's somewhat diminished when it's not as rare a treat as it has been. But look, it's still a treat, Brian. So any reports from the Gap Bowling Club this week?
2: Well, Tuesday was good. Wednesday wasn't quite so good. Saturday was pretty dire.
0: Oh.
2: As far as results were concerned.
0: I see.
2: And then the people who put the results in the paper put the wrong, half the results were wrong, so they missed out on having my name in the paper again.
0: When you say the paper, you mean what paper do you mean?
2: Results. The sports results.
0: Oh, in the Brisbane Courier? Is it the Brisbane? Does it end up in there? Or do you mean like the local paper?
2: No, the Brisbane Courier Mail or the Sunday Mail.
0: They publish your bowling club results?
2: Well, not just our results. Yeah. Quite a number of bowls clubs' results and tennis clubs and such like. Yeah. No, it's nothing out of the ordinary, really.
0: Oh, I know, but you're there in print, Brian, although you weren't this time because they stuffed it up. So
2: that's right, yeah.
0: Oh, dear. Yeah. Now, when's your birthday? That is soon, isn't it?
2: What's the date?
0: It depends if you're where you are in the country, but it's the morning of the 22nd.
2: So it's the 22nd, is it?
0: Yes.
2: Yes.
0: Well, which day is your birthday?
2: Today.
0: Oh, Brian! All right, well, you just, what are you doing for your birthday? I'll grab your happy birthday music.
2: Well, in the very near future, I'm going to hop into bed. It is.
0: Okay, but once you get up for the main part of the day, what are you into?

0: planning to do?
1: I've got relatives from Canberra coming for lunch.
0: Yeah. Now, how old are you going to be, Brian? I know it's a fair achievement, but just what number are you landing on?
1: 94.
0: No, goodness me, Brian. Okay, here's your birthday song.

0: Oh, thank you so much.
1: And look, Brian, it's not just me. O'Brien, happy birthday. Ross says, happy birthday, Brian, you legend. Julie on the Gold Coast says, I'd like to say a special hello to Brian. He suggested I get a dog to keep me company a few years ago. I was grateful to him. Happy birthday, Brian. Maria says, happy birthday. Someone else is very impressed by the 94. Wow, you're an inspiration. Happy birthday, Brian, says Di and Ray in the Bay. Brian, you're a dead set nightlife legend. All right, well, that's...
0: Well.
1: All right, now let's see if you can answer a question for your birthday. Where are we? Okay. What fire did Dominican monk Girolamo Savonarola start in the city of Florence in February 1497?
0: Does it have a particular name, or is it just a sort of ordinary description of a fire?
1: Well, I mean, it would want to have a particular name. I can't just go, you know, the church fire, you know, or the...
0: In Florence.
1: Yes.
0: It was before my time, I don't...
1: Despite your very long life, that's going a little bit far for you.
0: Going a bit far back. No, I can't think of any fire in Florence that I could suggest to you.
1: Well, quite a few people have figured it out, Brian, but sadly I can't give you the birthday gift of a correct question. However, there are more messages. Happy birthday from Stephen Tokenwall, from Lynn the Queenslander. Have a

0: And two, that it would have been June from Portland's birthday tomorrow. And
1: Tomorrow.
0: you always used to talk to June, didn't you?
1: Oh, yes. Yeah.
0: Yeah.
1: She was just after me. I think Sissel's not very close, too.
0: Excellent to know. I don't know if we have any Sissel, Brian. If we did, I would play it for you if we have time for your birthday, but I'm just not sure we can find it.
1: You've got one. Was it Shenandoah?

0: ages ago.
1: Happy birthday. Good luck on the
0: Thank
1: Bowls
0: you
1: Club.
0: Again, everybody. I appreciate all those mentions and calls. Thank you, thank you, thank you.
1: Okay, bye, Brian. There is Brian from The Gap. Gosh, some of you have been waiting on a long time tonight. I do appreciate it. One of those is Heather in Neil. Hey, Heather.
2: Good evening.
1: Good evening. Heather, what fire did Dominican monk Girolamo Savonarola start in the city of Florence in February 1497?
2: Well, I'm sure if it was Steve-O, he'd know. I reckon you could spend a week in his library.
1: Yeah, I'm sure you could.
2: Yeah, I have absolutely no idea. And congratulations to Brian for it really being his birthday. I've just had my unbirthday.
1: You mean he's brave to own up to it?
2: No, I have my birthday on Australia Day, but everybody clears out and goes away.
1: Oh.
2: So I decided tonight that I'd have an unbirthday / winter solstice party.
1: And did you?
2: Yeah. I'm just looking at the debris left after 50 people have been here.
1: Oh, wow. Okay, so this was your birthday apartment, like birthday in June kind of thing.
2: Yeah, this was in lieu of everybody clearing out when it was really my birthday.
1: All right, well, look, happy unbirthday to you, Heather. Do you also want the music?
2: No, I don't. Okay. No. I'm going to bomb out on the Great Fire of Florence, and I'm going to.

0: But firstly, I'd like to say well done to the previous callers. They were amazing. And happy birthday to Brian. I forgot the question.
1: Okay. What fire did Dominican monk Girolamo Savonarola start in the city of Florence in February 1497?
0: I think that was the bonfire of vanities, something like that.
1: It was the bonfire of the vanities. Yeah, he collected and burned thousands of objects such as cosmetics, art and books in the public square of Florence. It was all a kind of big religious thing because he was pretty cranky at all the people who were, you know, spending their time worshipping, well, the vanities, not the things that he thought really mattered. However, he fell out of favour and was excommunicated and then executed, I think, at the end of the next year. So, yeah, this was kind of his high before he went out. Okay, Anne, 14. The land management practice known as fire stick farming, involving frequent low intensity burns, is associated with which traditional culture?
0: Look, I really don't know. I will just suggest Celtic, but I really have no idea.
1: And it is not Celtic.
0: I thought not.
1: But I'm also not trying to trick anybody, anyone who's thinking, huh? Anyway, Anne, thank you.
0: Thank you. Well, I'm happy at least I got one. Thank you.
1: Yeah, you later. Do. All right, bye. Here's Graham in Perth. Hi, Graham.
2: Oh, hi, Suzanne. You just came through. I think I know the answer to this.
1: Go on.
2: I think the answer is the Australian Aborigines use the fire sticks.
1: Yeah, that's right. I was just looking for Indigenous Australian culture. So you've got that one. Well done.
2: Thank you.
1: Graham, question 15. Traditionally observed on November the 5th, Bonfire Night marks the anniversary of which historic event in 1605?
2: Yeah, that was that man that put the stuff under the Parliament in London, and if I could only remember his name. I'm going to pass just to get this quiz underway, so I can't remember.
1: Oh, all right, Graham.

0: Since 1993, which fire-related Australian gift has raised more than $3.5 million for charity?
1: Give me that again.
0: Since 1993, which fire-related Australian gift has raised more than $3.5 million for charity?
1: Well, I suppose it's the foot race. What are they called? The Stalwart gift.
0: No. It's nothing to do with the stall gift, Cameron. Thanks for playing.
1: Good.
0: Okay, bye. Oh, Soft Dog says you could do a football quiz. There's five sports to choose from. What would that be, Soft Dog? We could do soccer, AFL, NRL. We could do rugby union. What's the fifth? You're not suggesting we do American football, are you? Ray in the Bay says Guy Fawkes, the only man to enter Parliament with honest intentions. And someone else, yeah, remember the 5th of November, which is how you can remember the date on which the gunpowder plot happened. Right. Roz in Strathalbyn. Hey, Roz.
2: Hello. I didn't hear your question.
0: Okay, the question is this. Are you actually, Roz, are you not hearing the show through the phone lines?
2: No.
0: Are you getting silence?
2: Yes.
0: Oh.
2: No. Periodically, I get little drippings. Oh.
0: If anyone else on hold wants to know, are you hearing us okay or are there problems? Or is it Roz's phone? Because we did have an issue, I think, last weekend where people weren't hearing the show. So if that's happening...
2: Well, I don't think it's the ABC problem. Oh. I think it's Vodafone.
0: Ah, okay. All right. Since 1993, Roz, which fire-related Australian gift has raised more than $3.5 million for charity?
2: 1993 Australian fire gift.
0: A fire-related Australian gift that has raised more than $3.5 million for charity.
2: Oh, I can't think of her name. Oh, Dash, no, I'll leave and let's go on to someone else who knows.
0: Okay, thanks, Roz.
2: Thank you.
0: Annette, you are the only person on the SMS who's got it thus far. I actually thought this one was dead easy. John in Bulimba. Hey, John.
3: Oh, God, here we go. No.
0: All right. Since 1993, which fire-related Australian gift has raised more than $3.5 million for charity?
3: No idea at all. Fire-related gift? Sounds
0: I mean,
3: like
0: it could be a gift or you could keep it for yourself. So I suppose, you know.
3: Oh, no, too. Too strained, that one.
0: Thanks, John. It will make sense when you find out. Yes, Jane in Homebush has figured it out. Now, don't be, and she says, yum, yum, which you could conceive as a clue, but also don't be sent in the wrong direction by that either. Monica in the Hunter Valley. Evening, Monica.
4: Hey, hello, and hello to all the midwives, nurses and paramedics that are working tonight.
0: Monica, since 1993, which fire-related Australian gift has raised more than $3.5 million for charity?
4: I'm going to guess the scantily clad fire calendars.
0: You're absolutely on it. It is the firefighter calendars. And do you know this? Australia created the world's first firefighter calendar. We pioneered it.
4: Oh, okay. Yeah.
0: I didn't realise. I mean, we've invented a lot of things. I did not know that was on the list until now. Now, I had a look at the calendar offerings this year. It's not just plain firemen. You can get plain firemen, I mean, all with their shirts off. You can also get firemen with dogs, firemen with cats, firemen with horses, and there's also like a mixed animals one where it's firemen and each month has a different animal. So they've got like koalas and lambs and goats. But yes, the one constant is that the shirts are all off of the firemen.
4: The scantily clad.
0: The scantily clad. The ones that Jane said yum yum to.
4: They're getting buff off, yeah.
0: Okay, Monica, we are on to

0: Question 17. An eternal flame said to have been lit by Lord Shiva is kept alive by the Dom community, who assist people to cremate the remains of their loved ones in which sacred Indian city?
1: Oh, dear, dear. I don't know, so I'm going to just have a guess. My son just come back from 4 months in India.
0: I'm sure he visited this place.
1: Yes, okay, I will go, I'd say it'd be up to the north maybe. I might go, I'll just go to Delhi, but I know it's not Delhi, it's one up to the north.
0: Yeah, it's not Delhi. Yeah. Thanks, Monica.
1: Okay.

0: brought my grandmother one a couple of years ago, you know, when she was kind of, you know, I mean, older than Brian, but yeah, she quite enjoyed having the fireman calendar up in the nursing home. Amanda from Newcastle, that answer is correct. Brian in Nowra. Hello, Brian.
1: Hi.
0: Brian, an eternal flame said to have been lit by Lord Shiva is kept alive by the Dom community, who assist people to cremate the remains of their loved ones in which sacred Indian city?
1: I'm not going to know this, but for all I'll say,
0: can you think of any Indian cities?
1: I'll say Calcutta.
0: It is not Calcutta. Thanks, Brian.
1: Happy birthday to Brian.
0: Yes, from one Brian to another.
1: I'm 4 years behind him.
0: Okay. Wow, so you're 90.
1: Yeah, no. Well, I will be in a couple of months.
0: Okay, nearly 90.
1: And I've been listening to the way we've seen nightlife for a long, long time. And I've only just recently started calling. Mm. And it's hard.
0: See, it's never too late. I know there was one night where we had somebody who rung up and said it was maybe it was their 90th birthday and they were going to ring the quiz for the first time to celebrate. And then someone else thought, well, if they can do it, I can do it. We had someone else also making their first call at maybe the age of 94. Brian, thank you so much. You know, the other thing that's great about this quiz, we have 12-year-olds ringing this quiz. And then we have 94-year-olds ringing this quiz. It's just, you know, we can put aside the politics and we can have this incredible cross-section of the Australian community, all ages, from all parts of the country, all getting together on the quiz, which is just lovely. Yes, there are no shirtless calendars featuring fire women that I know of. But someone's saying, how about a nightlife calendar? I don't think we could do a nudie calendar, us nightlife.

0: station borrow their poles and we can all be decked out in fire station's uniforms. Right. Peter in Ballarat. Hey, Peter.
1: G'day, Suze. What's this about calendars? Goodness me.
0: I'm sorry. I'll get things back on the straight and narrow. Question.
1: That's okay. That's okay. I'm ready to take photos. Of course we can do a calendar. Not in Ballarat tonight, though. Would it be
0: all right. Now, look, it's a respectable calendar, okay? No nudie nightlife calendars, but we could do a calendar.
1: Not even Nipply? No. No. Carry on.
0: Question 17. An eternal flame said to have been lit by Lord Shiva is kept alive by the Dom community who assist people to cremate the remains of their loved ones in which sacred Indian city?
1: Not a temple, a city.
0: A city.
1: Okay, I phoned a friend. Uttarakhand.
0: Whichever city you said, that is not the answer. Thanks very much, Peter. Let's try Nick in Lithgow. Hey, Nick.
2: Hello there.
0: Nick.
2: We love the ABC, but and Lockie's pretty cool. But is it Mumbai, Bombay, or?
0: No, it's not Mumbai that I'm after either.
2: Okay, night-night.
0: Thanks, Nick. Margaret in Melbourne.
3: Oh, good. You said Margaret, did you?
0: I did say
3: I only got the ma. Thank you.
0: Yeah, ma from Melbourne, that's you.
3: Oh, thanks very much indeed. I only score 92, but I've been listening to Tony Del Roy, but actually the person before that in about 1989, and then Tony came on. So I've won a few little prizes, and I think I've got half a dozen magnets on sitting proudly on my refrigerator.
0: Oh, excellent. Well, I'm glad to have you on board tonight, Margaret. Now, do you know the answer to this one? An eternal flame said to have been lit by Lord Shiva is kept alive by the Dom community who assist people to cremate the remains of their loved ones in which sacred Indian city. It's not Delhi, it's not Mumbai, it's not Calcutta.
3: Well, I guess it's on the Ganges, but look, I'm just going to say Bengal.
0: It's not Bengal, no.
3: Oh, well, look, thanks for being part of the show. I enjoy it every night. At midnight, I'm listening every night.
0: Excellent, Margaret. Very glad to have your very long-standing loyalty. Let's see if Jill in Launceston can grab this one. Hey, Jill.
4: Oh, hi. I think it's Varanasi.
0: Yes, it's Varanasi. Where a lot of tourists go to see it, but it's sort of renowned for cremating remains and then putting them into the river Ganges.
4: Great.
0: But if you're a child or if you're a pregnant woman, they won't burn you and they weight the body down and just put it straight into the river.
4: Oh, bit of a disappointment.
0: I don't know. Oh, Robin said Robin was not thinking of a nude calendar. Robin was thinking of a photo of the regular callers with clothes on. Oh, yes. That could work. You know, a cheeky photo of Brian with his birthday cake or something. Jill, we've got three questions remaining. Question 18. In which year did Paris's historic Notre Dame Cathedral suffer serious damage after a huge fire swept through the cathedral's roof?
4: Oh, I can't remember exactly. 21?
0: It's not 21.
4: Right.
0: Thanks, Jill.
4: Okay. Bye.
0: Okay. Bye. Okay, now Carol reckons for the calendar we do all the presenters holding their favourite vinyl album. Someone else reckons we put Phil in a swan's kit. Thanks, David in Singleton. Okay, now we're talking. We can come up definitely with some creative things that the nightlife and ABC crew could do for a calendar. What other ideas do you lot have? Moira in Trafalgar. Hi, Moira.
5: Hi, good morning.
0: Morning.
5: The answer to the question is Varanasi.
0: Oh, we've answered that one, Moira.
5: Have you?
0: Yes. Now I want to know in which year Notre Dame Cathedral was burnt. And we've ruled out 2021.
5: I think it was 2000 and... Uh, 11?

0: No, it's not
1: Nope.
0: 2011.
1: Nope.
0: No.
1: Okay.
0: Thanks, Moira.
1: No worries. No problem.
0: Vicky in Geelong.
2: Hi, Sarah. How are
0: It's
2: you?
0: Vicky, it's Suzanne.
2: Yeah, Suzanne, I mean.
0: No, that's all right. Now, Vicky, in which year did Paris's historic Notre Dame Cathedral suffer serious damage after a
2: Yes.
0: huge fire swept through the cathedral's roof?
2: 2023.
0: No, it wasn't 2023, Vicky. I'm sorry.
2: That's all right. Thanks, Suzanne.
0: Okay, bye. Jim's got it. Annette's got it. Tom in Harvey. Hey, Tom.
3: Hey, Ian.
0: Tom, do you know what year this was that Notre Dame Cathedral suffered all that damage when that big fire swept through?
3: I'm thinking early 2000s or early 2010s. Lock me in for, I think 2000s. I'll go 2000.
0: No,
3: Ah.
0: way too early. I'll tell you that much. All right, thanks, Tom. Now, Brenda says, my granddaughter Alice buys me the fireman's calendar every Christmas. I have to act very shocked. She thinks it's hilarious. Yeah. Someone else says, yeah, I've always thought a good idea would be a calendar with some of the more notable nightlifers with their pictures and a small profile piece, face behind the voice. Mike in Oak Park.
4: Hi, Suzanne. How are you?
0: Well, Mike, do you know what year this was that Notre Dame suffered all that damage with that big fire?
4: Well, I rang earlier for Varanasi, but I was obviously too late for that. I'm going to say 2014.
0: No, it is. I'll tell you this, it's later than 2014.
4: Thank
0: Thanks,
4: you.
0: Mike. I will very quickly try Michael in Berrydale. What year do you think it was, Michael?
5: I have a yes. 2019.
0: 2019 is correct.
5: All right, cool.
0: Okay, Michael, hang on. The news is coming before too long. So we've got two more questions. I will save them for the other side of the latest ABC news. So we've got a couple of people on the line. You never know. You might have a chance still to swoop in and win this thing. 1-300-800-222. Here's the news for you.
6: ABC News with Andrew Kaloupas. US Vice President J.D. Vance says the Trump administration remains firm in its goal to make Iran give up its nuclear ambitions. Delegates from the US and Iran, alongside Pakistani and Qatari mediators, have opened talks in Switzerland to try to extend a temporary ceasefire into a lasting peace. Tehran claims it has again closed the Strait of Hormuz over Israel's ongoing military campaign against Hezbollah in Lebanon, while US President Donald Trump has threatened to impose tolls on shipping in the Strait if a final deal isn't reached in 60 days. Mr. Vance says what President Trump wants is simple.
7: What the president has asked us to do is turn over a new leaf, transform our relationship with the people of Iran into extend an outstretched hand that says to the people of Iran that if your leadership is willing to give up being a driver of regional instability, then the United States is willing to fundamentally transform our relationship.
6: Fuel sales in Russian-occupied Crimea have been suspended to the public and businesses as Ukraine continues its attacks on the peninsula. Fuel had already been rationed due to shortages caused by Ukraine's recent campaign against supply routes in Russian-occupied territories. The region's Russian-appointed governor says that the decision to restrict fuel sales was to ensure Crimea's functioning and security. A director of the conservative think tank, the Institute of Public Affairs, Colleen Harkin, has resigned from the Liberal Party a week after she attended a One Nation fundraiser. Ms. Harkin says she's been concerned about the party's direction for years. She says the party is in an insipid state because of a lack of policy conviction. Ms. Harkin unsuccessfully ran for the Liberals in 2022 in the federal seat of McNamara in Melbourne. Meanwhile, Deputy Prime Minister Richard Miles has dismissed the idea that One Nation has energy policies for regional Australia. Alongside the Victorian Premier, Jacinta Allen, Mr. Miles was asked to compare Federal Labor's energy policy to One Nation's desire to increase funding for coal, gas and nuclear in the regions. He says One Nation is good at talking about problems, but doesn't have serious solutions.
8: If I've learned anything about what it is to govern, and I'm sure the Premier would say the same thing,

0: Governing is actually about detail and policy. You don't change people's lives by articulating a vibe, and that's all we get from One Nation.
1: The South Australian Premier has called a meeting of the Emergency Management Cabinet Committee for Monday to discuss a response to the H5 bird flu strain. Australia's first case of the highly infectious disease has been confirmed in a migratory bird in southern Western Australia, but so far it hasn't been detected in South Australia. H5 bird flu has killed millions of birds and mammals across the world, and the federal government has spent more than $100 million preparing for its arrival in Australia. South Australia's Environment Minister Emily Burke says it's concerning and advised South Australians to look for signs.
2: Birds that are discoloured, behaving in odd ways, it might be their movements, they might look drowsy, wobbly, and also heavy breathing is a sign to be looking out for. If you see any dead birds, particularly large groupings of dead birds, we need you to report that.
1: Police are investigating a fatal stabbing in the Geelong suburb of Noor Lane, southwest of Melbourne. It's believed three men and two women known to each other were involved in an altercation early Sunday afternoon when one of them sustained critical injuries. He was treated by emergency services but died at the scene. Two men and a woman fled the scene, and at this stage no arrests have been made. US President Donald Trump has posted on Truth Social that UK Prime Minister Keir Starmer will resign. He claims Sir Keir has failed badly on two points, immigration and energy. Sir Keir has publicly vowed to stay in office, but Britain's Observer newspaper has reported he could announce his resignation on Monday and outline a timetable for his departure. In AFL, the Western Bulldogs have jumped to seventh on the ladder following a 22-point win over St Kilda. The Bulldogs were able to grind out an important win in the context of the season. St Kilda led by 2 points at quarter time, but injuries to Jack Sinclair, a calf injury, and Tom Dugonig made it difficult. ABC News.
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4: Monday in Victoria, areas of morning fog and patchy frost. Isolated showers most likely in the afternoon. Snow showers above 1400 metres. Melbourne partly cloudy, 15 degrees. Tasmania showers in the west, Bass Strait Islands and possibly reaching northern coasts. Fine and partly cloudy elsewhere. Hobart partly cloudy and 13. For your latest local forecasts, go to the BOM website or app.
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7: Nightlifers, let's finish off our history quiz. Still to come this hour, we're going to have a yarn about this huge marketing fail that Starbucks has made in South Korea. And there's some new music coming your way too. Now, a few of you seem to be really warming to this idea of a nightlife calendar, maybe some nominations for people you might like to see in it. Tony Melville says, a photo of a bare-topped Brian flexing biceps while holding a bowling ball would go a treat in the hypothetical calendar. Sally says, I'm prepared to pose in a very scanty outfit resembling a postage stamp while holding a white fluffy cat. I mean, we don't want to be too racy, but I mean, you know, we could have some nice ideas about poses, clean ones, that you maybe would like to see. I mean, nightlifers, who would you most like to see in a nightlife calendar? Lockie and I were just saying during the news, it could be a really, really nice idea. So if you've got particular listeners, who do you most want to see? Who do you most want to know what they look like? We're going to put our heads together during the week and see if perhaps we could actually try to make a nightlife calendar for you, which would be great fun. Christine says, I've just returned from Europe. I brought home a calendar of pin-up priests from the Vatican. Yeah, I've seen those, Christine. They're good fun. Robin says, yep, that's the calendar sorted. Now we need a well-deserved charity. To make it fun, we can hold a quiz on notable charities. Robin, we've got some ideas. We've got some ideas already about how we could actually turn it into a fundraiser. So, anyway, it's one of these great ideas we have. We'll see what management have to say. But in the meantime, send your ideas. Who do you most want to see on a nightlife calendar? Right, Michael in Berrydale.
8: G'day, how are you going?
7: Michael, you have two questions to answer and you will be the winner of our fire-themed history quiz tonight. Question 19 is this.
8: Susan, can you just say something quickly? Sorry.
7: Yes.
8: I'd like to see you on a calendar.
7: What am I going to be doing? And keep it nice. Is there any particular...
8: Just you would be just fine, I reckon.
7: All right. I could just see... I could just sit here at the mic. Sorry, Amanda's just saying, I'll wear my socks and Crocs in a calendar. Yeah, good one.
8: Sensational.
7: Good one, Amanda. We should have Master Lash too, posing with a West African map. I think that would be good. Right.
8: With a Asiatic ball of mirrors behind him.
7: Yes. Now, a 19, the Krantara or Fiery Cross was traditionally used in which country's highlands as an emergency communication system to warn people of impending danger, command them to rally for battle, or signal a declaration of war?
8: Scotland.
7: Scotland is correct, Michael. Part of the Great Library of Alexandria for the win was accidentally burnt by which Roman during the Civil War of 48 BC?
8: Which the Roman burnt the Alexandria down.
7: Which one? Which one was responsible? Who was the doofus who did that?
8: Anthony.
7: No, it wasn't Mark Antony.
8: Oh, no. Sorry,
7: Michael. Deb reckons Trevor with his axe. Ask him about that. I will. I haven't heard about Trevor's axe. Oh, my. Charles in Dimboola. Charles. Charles, can you tell me, this is for the win, which Roman accidentally burnt part of the Great Library of Alexandria during the Civil War of 48 BC, or Alexandria? Charles, I can barely hear you there.
9: I'm thinking it's Nero.
7: It is not Nero. Nero was fond of a fire, but it wasn't him. I'm not sure that he ever got to Egypt. Although we know he went to Greece because he decided that he had to be in the Olympics. So he went to Greece to be in the Olympics and then forced everyone to say that he'd won all the races. Alan in Mount Waverley.
10: Aye.
7: Alan, part of the Great Library of Alexandria was accidentally burned by which Roman during the Civil War of 48 BC?
10: I'm not sure, but about 48 BC, I think Julius Caesar was roaming the world.
7: You are the winner of our fire-themed history quiz tonight, Alan. Thank you so much and congratulations.
10: Oh, thank you.
7: All right, hang on the line, have a yarn with Lockie and we will arrange your magnet out to you. Right, yep. Anne-Marie wants to see Gaylene, Errol next to the fridge on the calendar, Amanda Roberts with the Shakespeare book. Yeah, that's a good one. Adrian from Bella Vista says Trevor and his dog 99. That also had sprung to mind. That would be a good one too. Actually, a couple of people want to see Trevor with 99. Wazza on his motorbike in front of his truck. My apologies to his wife. He sounds lovely, says Sharon. How about Vando in his truck pulling on the horn? Wendy wants to see Brian from the Gap, Betty from Wollongong, Kim from WA, Tara in the truck, me, Lockie, Freya. Thank you. Thanks, Wendy. Trevor in track. Stuart could drape himself across the bonnet of his prized car. Gaylene from Bothwell in front of her fire for the calendar. Yeah. Pearl with pearl earrings. Oh, Robin thinks I could slide down the fire station pole. This is sounding like a lot of fun. It really is. Okay, I have a fire-appropriate song for you, and then we'll find out about this big marketing fail that Starbucks in South Korea committed.

Oh, Billy Joel, we didn't start the fire. Gosh, you lot are sending in some absolutely fabulous suggestions for our fantasy nightlife calendar. Trevor, in his, this is Trev from Surfers Paradise, in his grandfather's drag outfit, holding a bunch of gladioli. It was from the conversation we had last night. Emily, the Duchess of Dubbo. Ray in the Bay wants to see Anne seated on a chair or a lounge, or is it a chair? I'll just say goodnight and loud. Well, Ray in the Bay, there's a lot of requests to see you because you are a mystery figure. Roz wants Ian from Dover with his hat. Gaylene from Bothwell at the farm gate. Betty from Dabdo riding Freg the electric stair climber. Joanna in Newcastle. Someone wants Joanna sitting in front of the State Library. Someone else wants Joanna sitting in front of all her her magnets. Yeah, look, this is great fun. This is great. Soft Dog says, I'm not sure slide.

0: on a poll is PC? Oh, I don't know. I would like to. All right. Let's talk Starbucks in Korea, in South Korea, in just a moment. Keep the suggestions coming in. Even if I don't get to read them out tonight, we'll pop them on our list and as we see what we might be able to do.
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0: Well, what was Starbucks thinking? That has been the question on many Korean minds since the coffee giant launched their latest marketing campaign. It was called Tank Day. It referred to a promotional discount for its Tank Tumblr series. The problem was that this promotion was set for May the 18th, the anniversary of the 1980 massacre in Gwangju, when the military violently suppressed student-led demonstrations. As if that wasn't enough, what made people really angry was that a slogan was used that referred to the death of student activist Park Jong-choi under police torture. Well, needless to say, it didn't go very well for Starbucks. They're still feeling the backlash. Now, former journalist-turned-PR consultant Michael Breen has been based in Korea for decades. He's the author of The New Koreans. He joins us now to talk through how on earth this PR disaster could have happened. Hello, Michael. Welcome to Nightlife.
3: Hi, Suzanne. Nice to be with you.
0: Now, let's just set the scene in terms of how popular Starbucks is. Now, I assume we're only talking South Korea here. They don't have Starbucks in North Korea, do they?
3: That's a good question. They don't, no. The American law forbids it.
0: Well, that makes perfect sense. So how big is Starbucks then in South Korea? I know it's incredibly strong in Japan, where I've spent a bit of time, but is it like that too in Korea?
3: It is. I mean, you can actually stand at certain points in Seoul and see three or four Starbucks, you know, within 100 yards, you've got three or four Starbuckses. I'm not sure. I mean, they have a lot of competition. Koreans are huge coffee drinkers, but Starbucks Korea, I believe, is the third biggest market for Starbucks in the world.
0: So like, pretty popular. Yeah,
3: very popular.
0: Now, I understand only the US and China, in fact, have more Starbucks. So talk to us about this Tank Day promotion and I guess, explain why it was so problematic for us, for people in Korea.
3: Well, the problem was the combination of three elements, which you referred to, which of themselves would probably not have caused any alarm. The first was the choice of May the 18th, which was, as you mentioned, the anniversary of the outbreak of a week-long uprising against martial law, which was suppressed by the military, actually provoked initially by military doing a police job too brutally, in which they killed a number of students, and then the city erupted and it had to be put down. So about 200 people were killed in that. So it's a real blot on the memory of modern Korea. So that was the first thing. Actually, just out of interest, I was looking, you know, Starbucks is based in Seattle, and I was looking to try and find comparisons for how people outside of Korea might feel about a choice of that day. And I found the very same day for people living in Seattle was the day that Mount St. Helens erupted and 57 people killed there. So, you know, Starbucks in Seattle wouldn't pick that day to what deliberately seemed like making fun or undermining that memorial, you know. So anyway, that was the first thing, the date. The second one was the tank, which again itself is not too extraordinary. Tank refers to a Starbucks tumbler. Some of them are called SS tanks, but I think that stands either for Starbucks or stainless steel. I'm not sure, but they don't do that one in Europe for obvious reasons. So May the 18th and tank together, that's getting a little bit close to the bone.
0: Yeah, were tanks involved in that 1980 military crisis?

0: Back down?
1: Not it wasn't re no it was actually special forces that were doing police. They went in to control demonstrations and were told that the demonstrators were North Korean agents or something like that, and so they put it down in the only way they knew how. Whether I don't think tanks were involved, it was certainly not in large numbers, in the retaking of the city a week later by paratroopers. So the tanks is really sort of memory of the a few months earlier when the coup d'etat happened. There were tanks in downtown Seoul. But the association is there, you know, tank, military coup, martial law. But it was the third thing that really made it seem like did something deliberate, and that was the advertising slogan said, "You put your tank." By the way, a tank, a Starbucks tank, is a tumbler. So you put your tumbler down on the table with a tack sound, like spelled TAK. That's the Korean word for thump or thwack, and that recalled the police explanation for how this student died under torture. And it was a ridiculous explanation. It's like the investigator just slammed his fist down on the table with a tack, and somehow the student just died. So those three things together seemed to send a very deliberate message that inflamed people.
0: How quick was reaction, Michael, once Starbucks did in fact launch this marketing campaign? Was it kind of one of the second everybody saw it, they were saying, "What on earth is going on here?"
1: Yeah, it was immediate. It immediate. It was the, in fact, they withdrew it and apologized. I think that all happened within 24 hours. And so it was pretty instant because the, as I say, the combination, the, I mean, I'm trying to think of an Australian equivalent. The American equivalent I could think of is, say, picking 9/11, September the 11th, for some kind of promotion that involves an airplane with a slogan saying, you know, watch out for the building or something. You know, it's obviously a reference to something very sensitive. And what lies behind that, why I think people were furious, is the Gwangju uprising, as it was called then, went into this sort of national, became part of the democratization narrative, and it got upgraded to the Gwangju democracy movement. And this new government is even thinking of enshrining it in the preamble to the constitution, that there's a fund that anyone who claims any kind of connection can get compensation and so on. And there are people on the political right who think this has all gone too far. And there are some people even on the further out on the right, sort of minority view, who think that it was North Koreans all the time. It wasn't even, you know, it's like people who believe nobody landed on the moon. There's a bit of an extreme view like that. And so it seemed to everybody that somebody like that was nested there in Starbucks and did this deliberately, or it may even have come from the top in Starbucks. So that was the reason that everyone sort of freaked out about this.
0: Now, Michael, it seems that, and I mean, it's locally operated Starbucks in South Korea. The Shinsegae Group has a license from the US parent company. So there's kind of no excuse, is there, for not understanding the country's history? There's no way of saying, well, this company, it's, you know, it's just a foreign company with no idea about South Korea's history.
1: No, absolutely. No, you're right. It's a franchisee, and the Shinsegae Group is actually, I would say, up there with Hyundai and Lotte as the most sophisticated and large-scale retailer in the country. So E-Mart is one of its affiliates, and the Starbucks franchise comes under that affiliate. So it is extremely. It's not sort of a random certainly not a foreign company, but it's not even an ordinary Korean company. It's

0: done by one of the top Korean companies. So this is what made this all so surprising.
1: Michael Breen is with us. He's a former journalist. He's founder of the PR firm Insight Communications. He's author of a book called The New Koreans. So when the company did investigate, what did they find out about where this really daft idea might have actually come from?
0: Well, what they found out, and their investigation was limited, they said, because of privacy laws restricted them. I think there was a team of, if I remember rightly, seven people in the marketing team who were responsible for this project, and five of them refused to hand over their mobile phones, which is their right. And as we speak, I believe the prosecutors have come in and they're presumably going to try and get hold of those phones. So Starbucks admitted its own investigation was limited, or should I say Shinsegae's investigation. And but what they found is that there was a layer of approval. I think four steps, presumably, a team leader, a department leader, a vice president, or something like that. But they found that several of the people in that chain of command didn't even bother to open the attachment to check what they were approving. So there was a kind of, just get on with it sort of feeling. The thing that intrigued me was, there was some indication that AI had been used in developing this program. And Korean organizations, from media to everybody, they're going full on with AI. And so I can't say for sure, but I can imagine this program being, if not suggested, at least sort of put together with the use of AI, and the AI not flagging the sensitivity. And that may be because, well, maybe AI is not historically sensitive, but what they, in the initial part of the program, they had the date and the use of the word tank. And what is still a bit of a mystery is the tack, the third element, came in much later and wasn't approved at all. It came in later. So that's the bit that perhaps, if prosecutors look at this, I'm not sure under what laws they're doing this, but if they look at this, they might be able to put that one to rest.
1: Michael Breen is with us. We're just looking at this. Well, pretty much an own goal when it comes to marketing Starbucks in South Korea. And is there a chance that it was younger employees who may not be as aware of the May 18 significance as older South Koreans, or is everybody across the whole country very much aware of this day and its significance?
0: No, that's very possible, because I think the day alone wouldn't have necessarily triggered any alarm, particularly among young Koreans. The explanation given for the choice of day, I think it was a Tuesday, was that online sales, which they were aiming for, are better on weekdays than at weekends. So that sort of ruled out the Saturday and the Sunday, and so they picked a Tuesday. So the date itself for a promotion happening to fall on May the 18th. It's not like the whole country goes quiet on May the 18th. So that itself wouldn't have been a problem. It's the combination of the other two things that is sort of what set it alight.
1: And now, Michael, how did the South Koreans make their displeasure known? Was it just on social media, or did it go further than that?
0: Social media and a boycott of Starbucks. I saw some figures recently saying that their business is down significantly, but these boycotts in Korea, they happen occasionally. They're usually against Japanese-owned firms over some perceived misstep by Japan. They usually pass pretty quickly. So obviously that's, any downturn in business is significant for the company. But the real, I don't know if you're going to ask me this, but let me go into it anyway. The real threat for Starbucks is that in the franchise agreement with headquarters in the US, the US is able to buy back the shares at a significant discount if the franchisee is seen to have damaged the reputation of the company, of the brand. So that explains I think, the speed with which Starbucks has fallen on its knees, the way that Starbucks Korea has got Starbucks HQ also to issue an apology, and the way that the Shinsegae chairman himself has announced that he is going to effectively become the CEO of Starbucks Korea. So this is a very profitable business for them, and I think it's they're doing everything they can to prevent it from being taken from them.
1: I mean, would Starbucks Seattle at their headquarters actually want that? Would that be a desirable outcome from a financial perspective?
0: I doubt it, to be honest, because as I said, this is the third largest market in the world. So obviously, they have a very, very good franchisee here, doing well in an extremely competitive coffee market. And the downturn is likely to be temporary. If it was more serious, and more lasting, then it wouldn't surprise me if they made a decision like that.
1: Now, I know that the chief executive has apologized. I think he's been in one press conference that was televised live. He bowed three times, and that's pretty significant, isn't it, in Korean culture?
0: Yes, there's a huge, well, you see this everywhere in the world these days, but it's always been here in East Asia. There's a huge sort of appetite for the apology. And so they haven't been shy about this. They've gone full on apologizing, particularly as the chairman himself has had one or two incidents in the past where he's commented online on things in a way that suggests he's a bit of a right winger. So one reason, the one target of he was one target of the fury when it erupted, because there were a lot of people assumed that he was behind this and it was deliberate, which seems so stupid to imagine. I'm sure this was not the case. But it also explains why he personally has moved so quickly. Oh, by the way, he fired the Starbucks CEO and top team immediately. So he moved very, very quickly to sort of be seen to be taking total responsibility rather than sort of come out and say, well, we're sorry we upset people, but we have to wait till the investigation is complete before we can say what happened. There was none of that sort of hesitation. So that was pretty uncharacteristic.
1: I know Starbucks Korea are also closing all the stores on Monday for an hour or two to conduct sensitivity training for all staff. So, Michael, do you think Starbucks will recover? Will Koreans forgive them and return to get their regular coffee there?
0: Oh, I'm sure. I mean, I'm not sure what it's like in Gwangju and in the southwest part of the country there. Gwangju is where the uprising all happened. I'm not sure what's happening there, but certainly in Seoul, you go into a Starbucks, it just looks like business as usual already. So I'm sure they'll recover.
1: All right, really interesting to look at how this all unfolded. Michael, thank you for joining us on Nightlife to talk us through it.
0: All right. Thank you, Suzanne.
1: That's Michael Breen. He's a former journalist, the founder of the PR firm Insight Communications Consultants, and he's the author of a book called The New Koreans.
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1: With your new music, Danielle McGrain is back. Danielle presents ABC Classic Breakfast on Saturday and Sunday, but she's also a former executive producer of Nightlife. DMG, welcome back.
5: I love that executive title. I never want to let that go. I want to be executive everything
1: and
5: for the rest of my life.
1: All right. Well, you're executive authority on music tonight.
5: Oh, how's that? I like that. I'll take it.
1: What have you got for us?
5: Well, the first track you're going to hear is from a young pop star by the name of Olivia Rodrigo. She's one of the sort of Disney cohort. She was on a TV show on the Disney Channel, but branched out and became a pop star, which, you know, quite a lot of them do.
1: Yes.
5: She actually was friendly with Sabrina Carpenter. There may have been a rift over a young man. We won't speak of that. But she's put out her third studio album. But the reason I'm bringing you this young pop strill tonight is because she is heavily influenced by The Cure. And this album actually features a duet with none other than Robert Smith, would you believe?
1: Of The Cure. Goodness me.
5: She dragged him up on stage in Glastonbury last year. So their musical relationship has a little bit of history. Mm-hmm. And I think he really admires her. And she has huge 80s influence across this album. There's lots of synths. She's got a song called The Cure. She's got a song, another one that references The Cure. And then she's got this one, which is a whole duet with Robert Smith. So it's fair to say she might be a bit of a fan.
1: She might be. It's called What's Wrong With Me, Olivia Rodrigo, featuring Robert Smith.

0: Oh, that's pretty nice. As you say, 80s vibes.
1: 80s vibes. What's Wrong With Me is the title. In case you hadn't guessed, and the album from Olivia Rodrigo is You Seem Pretty Sad for a Girl So In Love.
0: Oh, and that was a duet with Robert Smith. Danielle McGrain is here bringing you some new music on this Sunday night / Monday morning, depending on your perspective. Next up, we have The Obvious Child. Who are The Obvious Child?
1: Well, The Obvious Child is actually the title of a Paul Simon song, and this is a cover of that song.
0: Okay.
1: By the trio I'm With Her. So they're this brilliant folk trio, sort of one of these, you know, brilliant bands that grew up out of folk festivals. Like these three women were teenagers and they were all playing and gigging in around all these folk festivals around America and started collaborating with each other. So it's Aoife O'Donovan, Sarah Gerroz and Sarah Watkins. And they came together for this band called I'm With Her. And I think it was in 2020, they actually won a Grammy for one of their songs. And that really, I suppose, put them on the map. That was called Call My Name. You might remember that song. And they stuck out another album this year, and that album has gone on to win 2 Grammys, I believe. So you're talking about a trio of trio Grammy winners. So all the looks of the three, and they've just put out a live album. So that album is from their tour where they were supporting their recent album. So you're kind of going to get lots of sort of their new music, but also their old music, and then some wonderful covers like this one.
0: So it's The Obvious Child, a cover of, as you say, the Paul Simon song.

0: Music tonight being brought to you by Danielle McGrain, who presents ABC Classic Breakfast on Saturdays and Sundays. She is a former executive. She's always an executive in our eyes here on Nightlife. Now, finally, we were talking to CJ last night, Danielle, about Steven Spielberg's films. His latest one is Disclosure Day. You have brought us something from the soundtrack.
1: I have indeed, because get this, this is the 30th. And that's 30, the 30th film that Steven Spielberg has worked on with the composer John Williams. That's astounding, isn't it?
0: It is a lot.
1: The man is 94 and he is still writing epic scores. I mean, for this score, for this movie, he had a 96-piece orchestra. And apparently it was like one of the heaviest recording sessions he's had for any of the movies. I mean, you're talking about the man who's written the music for E.T., Schindler's List, Jaws, you know, like epic, epic, big scores. And he treated this one as important as any of the others. And it's testament to him, really, because at 94 years of age, Spielberg says he's, you know, making music that is as brilliant as when he was in his 40s. It's pretty remarkable, the human brain, really, isn't it, that it can still function at that high level. And I love this other quote from Steven Spielberg, because he always says that John Williams elevates his films emotionally. And he said, if I can make an audience's eyes wet, Johnny's score will allow the tears to actually fall. That's pretty good, beautiful. Isn't it? The power of music.
0: This is called Listen from the Disclosure Day soundtrack. Danielle, it was wonderful to see you again on Nightlife.
1: Lovely to be your executive music person tonight, Suzanne.

0: A track from the Disclosure Day soundtrack by John Williams called Listen. Trevor Chappell is here. Hello, Trev.
1: Hi.
0: Now, I don't know how much you were listening to the history quiz tonight, but we ended up fantasizing about having a kind of nightlife slash overnights calendar featuring of the presenters and perhaps some of our favourite listeners who everyone else wants to see. And I was told that you should pose with your axe. What is that about?
1: With a what?
0: An axe.
1: An axe?
0: Oh, maybe it wasn't you, Trevor. Maybe it was one of the other Trevors who has an axe.
1: No, it must be one of the other Trevors because I wouldn't be trusted with an axe.
0: Okay. All right, well, ditch that. As I was saying that, I went, oh, no, they probably mean Trevor from Surfer's Paradise.
1: I'm lucky to be allowed to use a secateurs, let alone an axe.
0: You bit clumsy.
1: It's just that I'm likely to hurt myself with it. I do like chainsaws, though. I used to be able to use a chainsaw when I was younger, when we lived up in the hills in Perth. We used to cut our own wood on the property and use chainsaws up there. It was good. I like chainsaws. Okay.
0: All right. Well, maybe you could pose with a chainsaw.
1: Okay. Yeah. Happy to do that. Can you get me one?
0: We'll see what we can do. Leave it with me. Well, this is just a fantasy at the moment, but we'll see what happens.
1: I saw all of those texts and I was trying to work out, there'd be some very interesting ones I did notice.
0: Yes. Some people have some quite out there ideas.
1: I saw that.
0: Yes. And now, apparently you were just telling me off air. I was right when I said I knew what Burl meant last week.
1: You were exactly right. And not that I ever doubted you. Did I?
0: Well, I mean, you didn't go, okay, well, we don't need to ask that one because Suzanne's already told us. You asked the rest of the nation to corroborate as if
1: I did.
0: You did not trust me.
1: You weren't supposed to hear that. Were you listening to that?
0: Well, you said it while I was still on the line.
1: Oh. Okay, well, there would be that.
0: Yeah.
1: Hey, we didn't get an answer to Wally, though. Because you wanted to know the origins of when people would call the Wally.
0: Because I'd called my son a Wally, and then I thought, why am I calling him that?
1: Did you feel a bit mean for calling him
0: no,
1: Wally?
0: No, I didn't.
1: Do you feel all right with that?
0: Yeah, it's fine. It's all in jest.
1: So what I want to know, so we do want to find out where the term Wally comes from, but I want to know if it's any relation to Where's Wally? Because you know there's Where's Wally.
0: Yeah.
1: Did you know that with Wally, as in Where's Wally, in America it's Waldo. And in other countries, it's in France, it's Charlie. Where's Charlie? And it's where's Holger?
0: Holger.
1: In Denmark.
0: Oh.
1: There you go. There's a little bit of interesting information that you'll never have to use ever again.
0: You surmise that maybe calling someone a Wally and where's Wally may be related in some way.
1: I have no idea.
0: That is a very interesting theory.
1: If anyone can add both of those. The other thing that I wanted to find out about, because when I was watching sport the other day or listening to the ABC, listening to sport, they referred to the crowd giving someone like the team a Bronx cheer.
0: Oh.
1: And so I presume Bronx cheer comes from the Bronx, but I'm sort of wanting to know how or what exactly a Bronx cheer is.
0: What does it sound like? Someone needs to ring up and give you a Bronx cheer, Trev.
1: It's that sort of, you know, when someone's not playing well and they kick it out on the field and everyone goes, "Hey," you're like, good on you. It's like a sarcastic thing. And Mum used to say everything's gone to pot, and I want to know what pot is. We'll see if we can find out about that.
0: All right. Thanks, Trev. Have a great show.
1: See ya.
0: Thanks so much for your company tonight. A big thank you to the lovely Lockie as well.
2: ABC News with Andrew Kaloupas. U.S. Vice President J.D. Vance says Donald Trump wants to transform America's relationship with Iran. Delegates from Iran, the U.S. and intermediaries Pakistan and Qatar have begun talks in Switzerland to try to extend the fragile 60-day ceasefire into a lasting peace agreement.

0: Agreement. A framework agreement was signed last week and has already been tested after fighting escalated in Lebanon between Israel and Hezbollah. J.D. Vance says some key issues have already been settled.
1: The opening of the Strait of Hormuz, the ending of the Iranian nuclear program, all of these things have already been accomplished. The question before us now is how much more can we accomplish together? Can we turn over a new leaf? Can we change relations in the Middle East permanently? Or do we go back to doing things the old way, which is not our preference, but is certainly very much something that can happen.
0: Australia's largest road freight association is calling on the federal government to scrap the heavy vehicle road user charge entirely for the remainder of the year. Over the weekend, the government announced an extension to the fuel excise, cut for the month of July at a lower rate, and a partial return of the road user charge at around 16 cents a litre. CEO of the Road Transport Association, Warren Clark, says removing the road user charge for the next 6 months would provide the sector with certainty.
2: Small business, trucking businesses, transport operators, they need certainty on, you know, what their costs are going to be, or some sort of certainty. So at this stage, you know, a lot of these guys are still not getting paid on time. They're still carrying, you know, a lot of debt. Their cash flow has been impacted.
0: A British government minister says he has no reason to believe Prime Minister Keir Starmer is planning to announce his resignation on Monday. Business Minister Peter Kyle says he had a frank conversation with Sir Keir on Friday. British media have reported the Prime Minister is set to announce his intended resignation and set a timetable for his departure, although a government source says he remains focused on getting on with the job of governing. Peter Kyle says Sir Keir will always do what's in the best interests of the nation.
3: He is taking the time, as well as dealing with all the issues that a Prime Minister deals with over a weekend, that he's also taking the time to think through what the political realities are today. But I know that he's a Prime Minister who always puts country first, and that he'll be framing every decision that he makes today on behalf of the country in his day-to-day job as Prime Minister, but also when he thinks about the party going forward. It will always be about what's in the best interests of the country.
0: Scottish police say they've charged a 36-year-old man after a series of attacks in Edinburgh last week. Prime Minister Keir Starmer has said the incident appears to have been an anti-Muslim motive. Five men sustained injuries in the attacks and three required hospital treatment for non-life-threatening wounds. Videos on social media show a half-naked tattooed white man carrying a large weapon chasing an Asian man and attempting to break his way into a restaurant before being handcuffed on the ground by police. Polls have opened in Colombia's presidential runoff election, which will determine if the country continues its current leftist path or joins a rightward shift seen in other parts of Latin America. The BBC's Ione Wells reports the campaign has been marked by violence following the assassination of a presidential candidate and a series of bombings and kidnappings by armed groups.
4: Membership of armed guerrilla groups and cartels has roughly doubled in the last 5 years, and tens of thousands of people were displaced in violent outbreaks last year. The front-runner, Abelardo de la Estrella, has promised to reinstate a tough military crackdown on armed groups, including an aerial bombardment campaign and the construction of 10 mega-prisons. The left-wing, Ivan Cepeda, wants to continue, albeit with moderations, prioritising negotiation with armed groups. With such polarising candidates, there are mounting fears that the result could generate unrest in the country.
0: In the NRL, the Sydney Roosters have moved back into the top four with a 27-8 defeat of the Cronulla Sutherland Sharks at the Sydney Football Stadium. Here's Brett Sprigg.
5: The Roosters controlled the game through the opening 40, but Sione Katoa scored after the break to keep the Sharks in it. But then two second-half tries to Mark Namomani Tawaze pushed the result beyond doubt, the Roosters ending the Sharks' four-game winning streak. Earlier in Melbourne, it was the Storm 42, Canberra 20, while the Warriors were too good for the Cowboys in Christchurch, winning 38 points to 20. Brett Sprigg, ABC Sports, Sydney.
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6: ABC Radio Weather Update. Monday in Victoria, areas of morning fog and patchy frost. Isolated showers most likely in the afternoon. Snow showers above 1400 metres. Melbourne partly cloudy, 15 degrees. Tasmania showers in the west, Bass Strait Islands and possibly reaching northern coasts. Fine and partly cloudy elsewhere. Hobart partly cloudy and 13. For your latest local forecasts, go to the BOM website or

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2: Good morning. 6 minutes past two, 6 minutes past midnight in Western Australia, and it's 24 minutes to two in South Australia and in the Northern Territory. Hello, Ken. Why do we say it's no skin off my nose? I don't know. It's no skin off my nose. I can tell you that right now. So why do we say it's no skin off your nose? 1-300-800-222, because that's what we do on a Monday morning. If you've never joined us before, Monday morning we pose questions to the nation, and guess who gives the answers? You do. So you provide the questions and you provide the answers. Don't look it up on Google, because that's no fun at all, because, well, it just destroys the whole conversation, because it's all about the chat. That's the important bit. So if you know any of the questions that are posed to the nation and you just happen to know it, you might have been told by your grandparents, you might have been told by your parents, could have been told by your kids, or it might have been something that came up in conversation, or you read about it 30 years ago. So any of the questions that we put out there, please give us a call and tell us what you reckon that they are. The questions that I have for you this morning are, we still haven't found out for Suzanne where the phrase Wally comes from. If you call someone a Wally, why is it a Wally? Where does it come from? Is it any relationship with Where's Wally, the books? No idea, but I was just wondering if you happen to know. So if you do know that, it would be good. My mum, when things were going belly up, would say, everything's gone to pot. What does that mean, everything's gone to pot? And no, it's got nothing to do with what a listener here has sent through a text saying that I grew up in South Australia in the 80s and 90s and all the pot was grown outdoors. No, not that sort of pot. That's not what sort of pot we're talking about. We're talking about just gone to pot. And I'm sure my mum wouldn't have been talking about that sort of pot. So if you know anything about gone to pot, where it comes from, would be excellent. Give us a call. Now, a Bronx cheer. Okay, so because it's like, and thank you, it's sort of an ironic cheer. Whee, like, good on you, you haven't done anything all day. Where does that come from, if you know? 1-300-800-222. Is it actually from the Bronx? And if it is from the Bronx, then what is the Bronx cheer exactly? So if you can help us out with that, be excellent. Wally Wallaby, sit on the side of the road, can't make up its mind, gone to pot. Is it like a pot of stew, says Heather? Oh, might be so. But where does the relationship come from in the beginning? So if you can help us out with that, we'd be good. Michael from Dalmollenew wants to know where the saying bless you comes from. This is when you sneeze. So wasn't it something to do with there was a belief that if you sneezed, or was that hiccups? Like when you breathe, then you could... When you sneeze, you might breathe in like the devil or something. There was something about that needing to be blessed if you sneezed. So if you can add to that, because I think we've been asked before, but I can't remember exactly.

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Text us on 0437-774-774. I think that's all I've got. So we need to find out about Wally, Bronx Cheer, and everything's gone to pot, what the origins of those are. But if there's something that you have, 1-300-800-222, or text 0437-774-774. A Bronx Cheer is a cynical way of saying, ha-ha, serves you right. Says Bob, pretty good. So help us out with any of them. Or if there's something else that you would like to add, then all you got to do is ring 1-300-800-222.

heard that song for ages. It's a good song. A Thousand Miles, Vanessa Carlton. Carlton, yes, Vanessa Carlton. I nearly said Carlson. Vanessa Carlton. 1-300-800-222. Text us on 0437-774-774. Bronx cheer, rhyming slang for jeer. Not bad. I don't know if it's the case, but not bad, you got to say.

0: Let's have a chat with Andrew. Hello, Andrew.
1: Hey, Trevor. Yeah, look, aren't there a logical, perhaps, explanation for everything going to pot is, you know, it's talking about, you know, things are going really S-word.
0: Yeah, right? So, yeah, things are...
1: referring to toilet.
0: Oh, so like as in a chamber pot.
1: Yeah.
0: I've got a couple of people that have said chamber pot.
1: It's, yeah, going horrible.
0: Yeah, yeah, yeah. Well, that may be the case because somebody else has sent a text saying that it's like a stew, like putting everything in the pot for a stew.
1: Potentially, yeah.
0: So, mind you, some of the stews that I've had, they could be very closely related.
1: They may deserve to go out of the toilet.
0: They may be. We'll see if we can find out. Thank you, Andrew.
1: Okay, no worries, Trevor.
0: So there we've got two possibilities, the chamber pot, as in the potty or the pot, or some other versions have been sent through via the text, or is it to do with, like, chucking everything in the pot? So what do you reckon it may be? 1-300-800-222. Maria in Da Nang has said, in high school I was told to pull up my socks. To pull my socks up, said sir, that I'd already pulled them up. Still don't know the meaning of the phrase. Oh, to pull your socks up. Pull your socks up to just get yourself in order. Isn't it that would pull your socks up? Just get yourself in order? Is that what it means? Or like pulling your socks up, if your socks are down, then you're a bit scruffier and a bit of a mess. Then you've got to get yourself in order, pull your socks up. Literally, many times, literally, you'd have to pull your socks up. Hello, Charlie.
2: Hello, Trev. Good to be with you.
0: What did you want to know about, Charlie?
2: Well, actually, another thing came up that I thought of. Hmm. But the first thing is to have two bites of the cherry.
0: Is the phrase, you can't have two bites of the cherry?
2: And I was wondering why it's a cherry.
0: Oh, maybe because it's so small you can't have two bites.
2: Well, that's possible.
0: I have no idea. I was just making that up.
2: Well, it was a good make-up thing.
0: Yeah. So and why is it two bites of the cherry? Well, see, we'll put that out there.
2: And the other thing is, put your duke. I think I've asked you this before, actually. Put your dukes up.
0: What
2: dukes?
0: Your dukes are, well, you know what your dukes are, your dukes.
2: Yeah, yeah. But where did that come from?
0: So why are they called dukes? So I think we have, but I can't remember what the answer was. So someone will remember. Do you remember?
2: No. See, when I ring up and wait.
0: Well, sometimes the answers don't come through till late.
2: Yes, exactly.
0: Well, someone will remember and they'll give us it. Bob might actually know because he knows a fair bit about boxing.
2: There we go. There you go.
0: We'll bung it out there and see what we can find.
2: All right, mate. Thanks for the call.
0: Not a problem at all. So two bites of the cherry. Why is it two bites of the cherry? Although you can't have two bites of the cherry. Isn't that the way it works? And put your dukes up. Your dukes. Is it dukes or dukes? Is it D-O-O-K-S or D-U-K-E-S? I ask you. So if you can help us out with that. 1-300-800-222. Hi, Trevor. In horse racing, when a horse has been taken off the field guide, why do they call it a scratching or that they're scratched? I presume it's because they put a scratch through that through its name. I presume that, Brenda, but we'll put it out there and ask somebody else. So if it's called a scratching, is that just because they'll scratch its name out? If you can add to that, it would be really, really good. What have we got here? Morning, Trevor. No skin off my nose. Might have something to do with, putting your nose to the grindstone, i.e. to get work. In other words, no skin off my nose could mean I'm not going to do the work for you, and thus you won't be putting your nose to the grindstone. Could be. Could be. Hello, Peter.
3: G'day, Trev. How are you going?
0: Good, Pete. What did you want to say?
3: Well, I just wanted to add to the question of...
0: Everything's going to pot.
3: Yeah. Well, in the old days, everybody used to keep a pot under the bed during the night.
0: Yeah, a chamber pot.
3: Yeah, well, yeah, I guess.
0: I think that's what they were called. But you see, that's...

0: One theory, someone else has said that it's got to do with like putting everything in a pot, like all of the like leftover meat and everything
1: Yeah,
0: into a
1: but
0: pot.
1: that's thinking good. When you're thinking about under the bed,
0: Yeah.
1: that's bad.
0: That's a bad one, not the good one.
1: Well, that's
0: Okay.
1: my idea anyway.
0: Do you remember the phrase though? Because Mum used to say everything's going to pot all the time.
1: Yeah. Oh, that was when in the 50s and 60s, when all the whole world seemed to be going to pot.
0: Yes, that's true too. Could say it is in some ways now as well.
1: Well, hadn't changed much, has it?
0: Everything's gone to pot. Actually, it's a good example. Maybe if Mum, God rest her, was here now, she'd be saying everything's going to pot, I'm sure. Isn't going to pot like when your plant has gone dormant and died in the pot? I don't know. It may be. I think to pull your socks up is to make an effort. Yeah, it could be. And so literally make an effort in life and pull your socks up. Colin in Narre Warren says a hearth pot is for stew. The chamber pot is for, yes, another word that rhymes with stew. So a hearth pot is for stew. So maybe it does have something to do with that. Everything's gone to pot. Could be a couple of those things. Do-do-do-do-do. Thanks, Peter. Let's have a chat with another Peter. Hello, Peter.
2: G'day, Trev. How's it going?
0: What did you want to mention, Pete?
2: Oh, you were talking about Wally.
0: Oh, yeah, because we wanted to
2: And
0: find out there's a, when someone's called a Wally, it's like you're being a bit of a. I'm just trying to work out a nice way to put it. A bit silly, you're being a bit of a Wally.
2: well, my dad's name was Wally.
0: Well, I would presume it wasn't after him.
2: It was William Wallace.
0: William Wallace.
2: Yes. As my grandfather's name before him, God rest his soul. But they called him Wally. They called him Wal to my cousins. He was Uncle Wal, but he wasn't a Wally.
0: No.
2: No. He was a career school teacher, very well respected. And if I needed to pull my socks up, my dad Wal always got in my face.
0: Scottish, with Scottish ancestry?
2: Well, I can't mention my surname, or I can. Is that okay?
0: No, rather not. It's just not best to do that.
2: Yeah,
0: But is
2: well.
0: it? But Wallace is is Scottish though, isn't it?
2: Correct. William Wallace, and our surname is one of the Scottish clans.
0: Yeah, well, related to the famous Wallace?
2: Well, no. Our clan pretty much got decimated
0: Oh,
2: in the clan wars.
0: Oh, well.
2: Like I said, I won't mention the surname, but you'll laugh if I did mention the surname. I'll text it to you.
0: Text it to me, Pete. Thank you. So it wasn't that Wally. Oh no, it wasn't that Wally. Everything's going to pot. Yes, I know, but that doesn't necessarily mean that that is it, really. No skin off my teeth like the skin on my teeth. Do you have skin on your teeth? Oh yeah, skin on your teeth. Do you? Maybe that's why they say it. Wally was the main character in a campaign in the 80s. He was silly and forgetful and wasteful with water. Yeah, that's where. Don't be a Wally with water. But I think Wally predates that, and that they use that, I think. But I think it predates "Don't be a Wally with water." I think, anyway. Hi, Barry.
3: Good evening, Trevor.
0: No skin off my nose, Barry.
3: Oh, it's very pleasant to hear your voice. Now, I've got a quick question for you.
0: There you are.
3: When was the last time you engaged in fisticuffs?
0: Me? Never.
3: Come on.
0: No,
3: What do you mean,
0: never.
3: never?
0: No.
3: Not even at school?
0: Nope.
3: What, did you just lie on the ground and let them beat you up?
0: No, I never got in the situation where I needed to.
3: Well, you never went to my school, that's for
0: No, I
3: sure.
0: went to some pretty wild schools and worked in some pretty wild places, I gotta
3: Could
0: say,
3: you
0: over the years.
3: run fast?
0: No, I never ran.
3: I had a friend like you. He said, I won my last fight by 4 kilometres.
0: I used to just make friends with people.
3: Okay. Two related questions. No skin off my nose.
0: Yeah.

0: Well, when you get in a blue, you generally lose a bit of skin off your nose.
1: Okay.
0: Right? So it's nothing to do with, you know, no problem. I got no problem with that, mate. No skin off my nose.
1: No skin off my nose, maybe so.
0: And also, your mate with his Molly Duker.
1: Yes.
0: They're both related. A Molly Duker's left-hander. So, you know, that's how it is. You got two Dukes, and one's a Molly.
1: Yeah. And so Molly Duker's, you see, that was a derogatory term.
0: No, not at all.
1: Yeah, it was.
0: No.
1: It was an Irish saying, because a Molly was considered to be like a female, and it was considered to be Molly Dukas were considered to be like fighting like a girl, which I don't like the phrase, but that's where it came from.
0: I beg to differ.
1: Okay, what do you reckon?
0: Well, a Molly Duka just means you're a southpaw.
1: No, that means you're left-hander.
0: Yes.
1: It's a Molly Duka, but the origins when you go back comes from the Irish.
0: Oh, I reckon we put that to the audience.
1: Yeah, we can do that. But why the term, but what I would ask you then, why the term Molly?
0: Okay, I'll shut up and go home.
1: That's all right. If that's right, I mean, it's a derogatory term, which I don't particularly like, but if that's the case, 1-300-800-222 or text 0437-774-774. When someone sneezes, I always say, splash you just for fun. Oh, well, that's fair enough. A few people sending in text in regard to that, bless you, that, and a few people referencing back to the plague in London. Bless you, because if you sneeze, the chances were that you had the plague, and so you're automatically blessed. But if that's the case, where does Gesundheit come from? So if bless you comes from the plague in London, then with bless you, because if you sneeze, the chances are that you had the plague. So why Gesundheit? 1-300-800-222. Hello, Ray.
2: Hello, greetings to yourself and everyone else.
1: And greetings to you too, Ray.
2: Oh, good on you, mate. So I've been told that the very moment before you sneeze, your heart stops. And so the person says, bless you, just to make sure that your heart starts again.
1: Oh, so is that a fact?
2: Well, I'm not sure. I would like to know if that's a fact, but I've been told not. Pretty sure it is.
1: It's a really interesting one, because I've heard the same thing, but I don't know how much of it's true. That's like, have you heard the thing where people say that, have you noticed that you can't sneeze with your eyes open?
2: Well, that's right. The very, very moment before you sneeze, when that very moment, your heart stops.
1: And there was also the belief that because your eyes, you can't sneeze, apparently you can't sneeze with your eyes open.
2: Yeah,
1: is because supposedly the saying is that because if you do, your eyes will fall out.
2: Well, it's the pressure, you see.
1: I don't know if that's true or not, though.
2: Also, I think Gesundheit is just German for bless you, isn't it?
1: I don't know. It could very well be.
2: Right, one more quick thing.
1: Yeah.
2: So you have a clove of garlic.
1: Yep.
2: And it comes out of this, like a big bulb of garlic. What's that big lot of garlic called? Is it a bulb of garlic? Is it a bunch of garlic? What's it called?
1: Yeah, we have a clove, and it's a bulb, isn't it?
2: Like the whole lot.
1: I think it's a clove.
2: Yeah, one bit.
1: Yeah, one bit's a clove. Yeah, I'm pretty sure it's a bulb.
2: A bulb, okay.
1: I think, but I'm not the right person to give answers about gardening.
2: No, I was going to bring up on your gardening show and ask that lady, but I didn't get around to it.
1: Okay, so is it a bulb? I think it's a bulb, but we'll find out if anyone knows more.
2: Okay, and well, thanks for your time, and good to speak to you, and bless you all. And happy birthday to that bloke that was 94, was it?
1: 94, I didn't hear. Was that on Suzanne's program?
2: Yeah, it was, yeah. So happy birthday if he's still awake, and bless you all. Good night.
1: Happy birthday. Good on you, Ray. Thank you. Jukes were a brand name of quality boxing glove, says Robin in Tora.

0: Really? So were they boxing gloves, and that's where put your jukes come from? Gesundheit, Gesundheit comes from Germany. Yeah. But where? 1-300-800-000. Hi, Trevor. This may not be broadcastable. Re-Wally today. One is referred to a tosser as a tosser or, yeah, possibly. You see, I'm not sure whether I'm allowed to say that word because it can mean like just being a Wally, but it can mean something else as well. I think people understand what I'm talking about. Garlic is the order. Clove, bulb, and in a bunch. Thanks, Steve. Have we had a quiz? We don't have quizzes on Mondays. Jay, is it? Hello, Anne-Marie.
1: Oh, hi, Trevor. I had an observation in that I'm of the same age and of you and most people probably, and all the terms I've heard of people, you know, bringing in terms, I've heard them all, and we've heard them from our parents usually. And what I noticed is that I find myself repeating things I heard with my parents, but then I noticed that my grandparents, my grandmother, her sayings were even more colourful. But that the younger generation, and I have adult children in their 30s and daughter-in-laws in their 40s, and their language in comparison is nowhere near as colourful or witty. You know, they'll have a couple of things, but they lack imagination. We seem to have remembered and copied what we grew up with, but I've noticed with my children and their friends, it seems to have been lost. Like,
0: well, I don't know if it's less colourful or less imaginative or if it's just different. I'm just trying to think of modern day phrases and what they
1: are.
0: Well,
1: I can think of a couple of them, but they're a bit, you know, you can't really broadcast them.
0: No.
1: But they lack imagination. They're not funny. And I can think of a lot of, we had the Catholic Protestant.

0: thing going with the Irish. And, you know, the God and the Saints came into it a lot. And it was really quite funny. And some of the sayings were just, they were so funny. And they showed so much imagination. And that language is just, it's been diluted. Like grandmother's language. And then my mother's language was very colourful. And all the things I haven't heard anything broadcast yet that I haven't heard before. But they are all very old sayings.
1: They are. It's, I'm just trying to think. You've gone to pot. I don't think I've used that. Mum did. So it's probably a generation before me. I'm just trying to think of the things that we used to say. I don't know if we were very imaginative. It's mainly the older ones that have come from, that come up here are quite often ones from older generations as well. Oh, some of them are more recent ones as well. Thank you. Wally. So why is it a Wally? We need to find this out for Suzanne, because she does want to know. Thank you, John. It says, Trev, in the USA, a Bronx cheer is a raspberry. In Australia, we use it as an iconic cheer, usually at underperforming players or umpires. True. So if a Bronx cheer is a raspberry, why in the Bronx did they choose to go like that? And actually, just on that, why is that, which is a raspberry, why is it called a raspberry? That sound. Why is that called a raspberry? For the life of me, I've always wanted to know why that's called a raspberry, because I can't understand what the reference is to being a raspberry. I understand going to pot is a polite way of saying, no, I'm going to, you know, that. Sounds, rhymes with bit. But is that what going to pot is? Or has it got something to do with, as we saw referred to a little bit earlier, about a pot as in the pot that goes on the stove to cook stew in? Bless you goes back to when the plague. Thank you. We got that. We got the plague, Bizzo. We still want to know about Wally. See, this is what we got so far. We're going to need to find out what a Wally is and the origins of Wally for Suzanne, and if that's related to Where's Wally, I don't know. I think Where's Wally is more recent and that it predates Wally. Bronx cheer, we found out what a Bronx cheer is, that it's from the Bronx and it's a raspberry. So why is it a raspberry? Because that sound, I don't know what it relates to raspberries for. So if you can help us out with that. Michael wants to know about bless you. I think we've sorted that out. Charlie wants to know about two bites of the cherry, where that comes from. Kate sent a text in saying, where does you go to hell in a handbasket comes from? Is it just because it sort of rhymes? Going to hell in a handbasket. Yankees play baseball in the Bronx. Yeah, what's that got to do? Noise, I ask you. Hello, Peter.
2: Hello.
1: Yes, Pete.
2: Hey, I just wanted to let you know about this going to pot thing.
1: Yeah.
2: It was very common. I'm in my 80s, and excuse the speech, I've got no fangs.
1: yeah, you're right.
2: It was very common, and it was applied mostly to men, because my mother would say, oh, he's just gone to pot.
1: Yeah.
2: Usually he's got gone to pot. It was hardly ever directed towards women.
1: Oh, okay.
2: Basically, what it meant was that a bloke who'd been, a fit young bloke returned from the war and such, had just let himself go and turned into a slouching, pot-bellied shadow of his former self.
1: Hmm.
2: And it was a very common saying right through our family. So there you got it. He just let himself go to pot.
1: I wonder if, though...
2: Pot belly.
1: Pot belly, you reckon?
2: Yeah, just let himself go to pot.
1: See, Mum used to refer to it, and I can understand that it has got that meaning as well, but Mum would say also just say, everything's gone to pot. Oh, it's just gone to pot. So it could mean anything that's just not going well.
2: No, it was just a person letting himself go. So that was the...

0: the main focus was somebody had let themselves go to pot. So you could apply that to anything from there on.
1: Yeah.
0: As a follow-on. And, it was comparing the situation to, oh, he's just gone to pot. So it was when somebody let themselves go, or the situation had let itself go, and it had all turned to raspberries.
1: Well, we've got the raspberries in there as well.
0: Oh, the raspberries. They keep coming up everywhere.
1: Thanks, Peter. So is that the case, I ask you? Is it because he's gone to pot, as in his gut's got a bit of a pot belly? So far we've got pot as in chamber pot, we've got pot as in what you cook in, and we've got pot as in guts. So which one could it be? If you can help us out with any of those, 1-300-800-222. Heavens to Betsy. D wants to know who Betsy is. Was there a Betsy? Heavens to Betsy. Give us a ring, 1-300-800-222, or text us on 0437-774-774.
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1: There's so many questions out there, but you can add some if you would like to. On 1-300-800-222. Good morning, Trevor. No skin off my nose might have something to do with put your nose to the grindstone. Yeah, no skin off my nose, if you want to add to that. Or does it have to do with people putting up their dukes? Because the Molly, I'm pretty sure Molly Duca was a derogatory term for a person who was left-handed and referring to fighting like a girl, which is a horrible thing to say. But I think that's the origins of the saying. Hi, Trev. This is going to pot. Originally refers to the lesser cuts of meat, tough scraps or old vegetables that were no longer fit for prime roasting or frying. These inferior bits were chopped up and tossed into a communal pot to make stew, essentially going to the pot, says Aaron. May very well be. Hello, Andrew.
7: G'day, Cobber. How are you?
1: Good. Gesundheit.
7: Gesundheit means good health in German.
1: Ah.
7: It does.
1: Good health. That makes life easy because now we know what it means.
7: Gesundheit,
1: good health. So if you sneeze, it would be appropriate to say good health.
7: Yeah, Gesundheit.
1: Gesundheit.
7: I know that. I had a German girlfriend.
1: How do you spell it?
7: G-E-S... H-U-I-N-D-E-I-T.
1: Oh, so it's Gesundheit.
7: Gesundheit.
1: It's got a D in it.
7: You sneeze and they say Gesundheit, good health.
1: It's better than my spelling. I spelled it G-U-Z-O-O-N-T-I-T-E.
7: Oh, you spell it wrong.
1: I can't spell though, Andrew. Good on you, thank you. That's my phonetic spelling of anything. Anything. Josh is with us as well this morning. Hello, Josh.
8: Hey, Trevor, how are you,
1: mate? I'm well, thanks, buddy. What did you want to say?
8: Oh, mate, look, I was thinking about your raspberry, thing.

0: you know, like, and where it came from, I'm thinking, you know, the noise that it makes.
1: Yeah.
0: Maybe what happens if you eat too many raspberries.
1: Oh, so like, but it comes out the other end.
0: Yeah. So if you eat too many raspberries, that's what happens.
1: So that noise.
0: Yeah. I don't know, just a thought, mate.
1: Do you remember there was a song that had that in it?
0: Oh, raspberry. Ooh.
1: No, there was a song years ago that went, I was going to write a letter, but I couldn't spell.
0: No.
1: But I'm sure. There was a song, and that's what it was. I was going to write a letter, but I couldn't spell. And if anyone remembers it, give me a call because I want to know who sang it.
0: Okay, thanks, Trev.
1: There, Josh. Is that why? Eat too many raspberries, and they're the possibilities. Yes. Pot belly, a.k.a. beer gut from drinking too many pots of beer. I don't know. It could be. You see, that's the thing is you never really know, do you? You never really know. Hello, Mick.
2: G'day, mate. How are you?
1: Have you got another theory?
2: Yeah. Off that pot one, just off the last couple of callers there, I'm probably a little bit younger than some of the other callers, I'm guessing, but like our area probably says gone to the pack.
1: Oh, to the pack?
2: Gone to the pack.
1: Oh, is that like, okay, so.
2: Something has gone to the pot.
1: So gone to the pot is the alternative saying the current one is gone to the pack.
2: Yeah.
1: So what does it mean, gone to the pack mean?
2: I don't know.
1: I've never heard that saying before.
2: Haven't you? Yeah, no, that's a latest theory, yeah.
1: So when would you use it?
2: Oh, well, like they said about the pot under the bed, when things are not going so well.
1: Yeah, we're going to the pack.
2: Yeah.
1: I've never heard that before.
2: Yeah, right.
1: So well, that because there could be 20 years between us, Mick.
2: Yeah, possibly.
1: And that could be why.
2: Yeah.
1: Okay, so we'll ask somebody else if they know about the term someone's gone to the pack.
2: Yeah, that's right.
1: All right, we'll bung it out there, see what we find, Mick.
2: Okay. I
1: wonder why you say bung, too, because I say that a lot. Maybe I shouldn't. So gone to the pack instead of gone to the pot. Gone to pot, gone to pack, or gone to the pack. Did anyone heard that before? I wonder if there is a current phrasing for a lot of these ones, I wonder. Helen might be able to help us. Hello, Helen.
3: Hello. This is about the Wally term. Hmm. On the BBC antique show, the ceramics experts got very excited when, on a couple of occasions, Wally birds were introduced. They were ceramics, little statuettes of the most hideous looking, they're hardly recognisable as birds, but they had wonky eyes and were generally just hideous, but comic.
1: Yeah.
3: Yes, worth thousands, of course, because they're so rare. And the brothers, Martin, I think, was the name of the family, and they're in Victorian times. So I'm just wondering if you looked ridiculous or did something ridiculous, they might have thought sort of the Wally birds.
1: That's I'm loving that theory as well, Helen, because it could well be.
3: Yes, I hope it solves the question that's going on and on, isn't it?
1: Oh, Helen, the thing is, though, because sometimes we never find answers, but it's a hell of a lot of fun having a look.
3: Yes.
1: So
3: yes.
1: It could be.
3: Yes, you'd love the look of these crazy things, but apparently the Martin brothers were so eccentric, they were well known to smash their creations after a while, but there was a whole family of Wally birds.
1: All right, anyway. So we'll find out if anyone, that could be it, so if anyone knows more about that, would be excellent. The Wally birds, is that where it comes from? The pot. Hi, Trevor. Gone to pot could be

0: the smoking pot variety. Haven't heard gone to the pack, though, says Joan. No, I haven't heard gone to the pack. Does he mean packed up, like a car or machine is packed up? I don't know. Gone to the pack, is similar to gone to the dogs. So gone to the pack being gone to the dogs. There was an awful lot of going somewhere, you got to say. So thank you. So the Wally Birds, it could come from Wally Birds. Hello, Scarlett.
1: Oh, hello.
0: Have you got another Wally?
1: Oh, yes. Well, you said it first last week. I mean, imagined it was the Wallys you used to get at the fish and chip shop, which were those tiny cucumbers, not the very tiny ones, but the one above fat ones in that were pickled. Do you want a pickled onion or do you want a Wally with your fish and chips?
0: Were they called that?
1: Yeah, they were called that. And the thing about Australia is they have a lot of, their English is very close to the very old English,
0: yeah.
1: Which is not like American English is a bit bastardised because they hated the English in the Civil War. But in Australia, they didn't get damaged because it's an island miles away, and they kept a lot of the correct English. At school, I was told that ain't isn't English, but it is. But it is English, and if you listen to, when I first came over here, listen to Australians use ain't a lot and lots of things like that. So it could be to do with the Wally because they're funny.
0: Oh, look, well, could very well. I've never heard pickles being called a Wally. That doesn't mean it isn't right because I just haven't heard it. I always used to be amazed at the fish and chip shop. There were always those huge jars of pickled onions and pickled gherkins. Were they called gherkins? I think. Yeah, maybe not. Thank you. One version. Sam the Sham and the Pharaohs did a version. I was going to write a letter, but I couldn't spell. Gone to the pack meaning is a person or situation going downhill, not what it used to be, gone to the pack. Someone said, Wally Bird is cute, says Tina. Huh. Off the pack, gone to the pack. God, we're getting some interesting things on the program this morning, you got to say. Hello, Jody. Hey, Jody.
2: Is that me?
0: Yeah.
2: Hi. Yeah, I was going back to on the pot. I was like, I think it might be going back to being, you know, when they say you're pot planted and your roots are bound.
0: Oh, so going to pot. So everything's going to pot, as in, so now we've got the pot plant, the pot belly, the pot underneath the bed that one would wee in, and we've also got a pot that you cook in.
2: And the pot plant now.
0: And the pot plant as well. We've just about got every pot covered.
2: Going to the pack, that used to mean going to the pack of dogs when I heard it too.
0: Pack of dogs. I think that's what it means. And I've got a few people saying going to the pack of dogs could reflect when, best cuts of meat are kept second rate or ruined meat, maybe. Well, there's a whole stack of them. Hey, Jody, thank you for just adding to the number of pots that we could be talking about.
2: Yeah. All right, no problem.
0: We've got all the pots pretty well covered, I've got to say. Pretty well covered with all those pots. We'll play a tune, break things up, and come back with your calls on 1300 800 222 or on text 0437 774 774.

0: That is Bernard Fanning and Songbird. Hello, Margaret.
1: Well, hi, Trevor. I'm just wanting to know if going to pot is going to same gone to the same place as gone to Billy-O.
0: Gone to Billy-O. Mum used to say gone to Billy-O too. And I'd forgotten about everything's gone to pot, but I remember it. I think I might have said it and I didn't even realise it. But she'd say Billy-O as well. But was Billy-O more of a place and going to pot was more of a like a person?

0: No, it wasn't the best of places. It would be, I think it would be in reference to, why don't you just tell him to go to Billy-O? I wonder why Billy, see, every time we do this, Margaret, we end up just posing more questions. So I wonder what Billy-O or where Billy-O was.
1: My mother used to say all these things, and some of them, this segment of yours just cracks me up because my parents said most of what's going on here now.
0: Don't you think though, Margaret, that they say them, but I don't know if they would have known what the origins of those phrases were themselves, which means
1: I don't think so.
0: They would have probably got it from their parents.
1: Mm. Yeah, and I don't think my mother was very. She would never have sworn in her life or said anything out of place. No, if it was remotely rude or anything like that, she would never have said it.
0: Mum later in life would say the odd swear word. Once she was past, like when she was in the 70s or 80s, I reckon she swore a little bit.
1: Like it's a bit too much.
0: Not like me, but not like my dad, but she would swear just that little bit, but it would always be under her breath.
1: Oh, because you think people, you start to think people are pretty stupid.
0: Maybe we just had a complete utter frustration. So we'll see if we can find out what Billy-O was.
1: No, I don't think it was just pardon me, a funny place. And I thought, well, I wonder if the pot and Billy-O. Yeah. I wonder if the pot's gone to Billy-O.
0: Well, the pot was exactly that. Might have actually gone there, gone to Billy-O. Because I'm trying to think. Just as we're saying it more, I wonder if gone to Billy-O was actually as in gone to Billy-O as in a place, but if that was just gone to Billy-O was just everything's just gone run amok or just wasn't very good as well.
1: Yeah, it's just a funny saying of I just thought it was go away.
0: Yeah. Oh, you're gone to Billy-O. Look, we'll see if we can because we've got a lot of pots, I got to say. So we've got pot belly. We've got a pot that you put plants in. You've got a pot that you put food in. You've got pot of people smoking pot. There's all sorts of pots out there.
1: Yes. Soon there'll be all lots of places for people to go too.
0: Yes, there will be too.
1: Pot or Billy-O or somewhere.
0: Thank you, Margaret.
1: Thanks, Trevor. Always a pleasure.
0: Good on you. May also be the melting pot. Gone to the melting pot. My great uncle said gone to Billy-O. So is it Billy-O? Is there a Billy-O? Yes. Where is Billy-O? Hello, Dean.
2: Hello, Trevor.
0: Oh, have you got an answer for the raspberry?
2: You know, I've been sending you tests. You don't read them.
0: Oh, well, no, because sometimes, honestly, I would say to you, I couldn't count the number of texts that I've come in. So quite often, because it's a talkback program, I will refer to text sometimes, but always talk to people first.
2: That's why I called.
0: Good on you. So what is it?
2: Cockney rhyming slang.
0: So it's a raspberry, what?
2: Tart.
0: A raspberry tart rhymes with...
2: the sound it makes.
0: Ah, right. Are you being well-mannered and you won't say what it is?
2: And you have the song on your playlist. Melbourne's the only place I've heard it played.
0: Have we got it here? I was going to write a letter, but I couldn't spell.
2: No, the Goons, they sang the raspberry song.
0: Oh, did they sing the raspberry song?
2: Yes.
0: Oh, did they sing a raspberry song? Not, I was going to write a letter, but I couldn't spell.
2: No, they sang the raspberry song and they blow raspberries all through it.
0: Oh, did they do that?
2: So you're going to have to play that now, aren't you?
0: Well, then we've got too many things to play, but I will have a look. Thank you. So raspberry tart, Cockney rhyming slang for fart. So raspberry tart, fart. Oh, that sounds logical. Actually, I've got a couple of texts that says that, so thank you. Thank you. Thank you, everybody, sending texts in writing fart. The billy is a pot for boiling water. True. But my grandmother's worst curse was hell's bells and buckets of blood. Buckets of blood's a little bit harsh, isn't it? A couple of minutes away from the next ABC News. Hello, Danny.
3: Hello,

0: Hi, Trev. How are you going?
1: What did you want to talk about?
0: Well, back in the 1950s, before I went to school, my grandmother used to take us for walks up the street, up the shopping centre, and she'd say, motioning to a woman the other side of the road, she'd say, "Oh, there's a round or two for a pound or two."
1: There's a round or two for a pound or two.
0: Yeah, and I'd say, "What do you mean, Nan?" And she'd say, "Never you mind."
1: There's a round or what?
0: A round or two for a pound or two.
1: There's a round or two for a pound or two.
0: Yeah.
1: Oh, I think I might know what it means.
0: Yeah, well, I'd say to her, "What's that mean?" She'd say, "Never you mind."
1: Yeah, well, and so I would say, "Never you mind" as well.
0: Yeah, exactly.
1: I would definitely say, "Never you mind." There's a round or two for a pound or two. I wonder what that means. A round or two for a pound or two. Never you mind, Danny. Never you mind. Off to the next ABC News. Give us a ring and join us after the news.
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4: ABC News with Andrew Kaloupis. US Vice President J.D. Vance says the Trump administration remains firm in its goal to make Iran give up its nuclear ambitions. Delegates from the US and Iran, alongside Pakistani and Qatari mediators, have opened talks in Switzerland to try to extend a temporary ceasefire into a lasting peace. Tehran claims it has again closed the Strait of Hormuz over Israel's ongoing military campaign against Hezbollah in Lebanon, while US President Donald Trump has threatened to impose tolls on shipping in the Strait if a deal isn't reached in 60 days. Mr. Vance says what President Trump wants is simple.
5: What the President has asked us to do is turn over a new leaf, transform our relationship with the people of Iran, and to extend an outstretched hand that says to the people of Iran that if your leadership is willing to give up being a driver of regional instability, then the United States is willing to fundamentally transform our relationship.
4: Iran's president says his country will maintain its right to enrich uranium and claims the

0: United States just has to accept that. At a meeting with Iranian banking officials, President Masoud Pezeshkian says he's holding firm on Iran's goals.
1: We will not submit to force, oppression and humiliation. We will not give up the right to enrichment either, and they have to accept that.
0: Australia's largest road freight transport association is calling on the federal government to rethink its decision to wind down the heavy vehicle road user charge. Here's political reporter Lexi Junowick.
2: Over the weekend, the government announced an extension to the fuel excise cut for July at a lower rate of 16 cents per litre and a partial return of the heavy vehicle road user charge at 16 cents per litre. CEO of the National Road Transport Association, Warren Clark, says he wants to see the road user charge reduced to zero until the end of this year.
3: This is not someone taking a joyride in their car. This is a company providing an essential service to keep this economy going.
2: The road user charge for heavy vehicle operators is usually 32.4 cents per litre.
0: Australia's real estate auction clearance rates have fallen below 50% to a level not seen since the start of the COVID-19 pandemic. The weighted average for auction clearance rates across the country was 47% last week, according to data from property analyst Cotality. It attributes the fall to higher interest rates, a lack of buyer confidence amid the Iran war, and higher inflation. The Russian-appointed governor of occupied Crimea has suspended fuel sales to the public and businesses in response to growing Ukrainian attacks on supply lines and energy infrastructure. The BBC's Nick Beek reports from Kyiv.
4: This increased restriction on fuel supplies by the Moscow

0: said it targeted military and energy facilities overnight in what was one of its biggest attacks on the peninsula in recent months. The Russia-backed governor said 4 people were killed. Ukrainian officials said at least 9 people had been killed in Russian attacks over the past 24 hours.
1: To sport it in the AFL, the Western Bulldogs have risen to 7th on the ladder after a 22-point win over St Kilda at Docklands Stadium. Here's Matt Clinch.
2: The Bulldogs were able to grind out an important win in the contest of the season. St Kilda led by 2 points at quarter time, but injuries to Jack Sinclair, a calf injury, and Tom DeKooning with a rib injury took them down to 2 players. The Bulldogs took control with 4-1 in the second quarter and never looked back, leading by 14 points at 3 quarter time. As the Saints pressed, the Dogs answered with 3 quick goals to start the final term to record their 9th win of the season and 5 of their last 7. Nasai Wanganeen-Miller finished with a season-high 44 disposals. Matt Clinch, ABC News, Melbourne.
1: Meanwhile, North Melbourne has entered the top 10 with a 25-point win over Richmond at the MCG. Victoria's world-famous Bells Beach, southwest of Melbourne, has been closed after a whale carcass washed up on the beach on Sunday. Authorities say the carcass can attract sharks closer to the shore than normal. A warning not to enter the water has been issued for between Point Addis to the south of Jan Juc. You're up to date with the latest from ABC News.
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4: Monday in Victoria, areas of morning fog and patchy frost. Isolated showers most likely in the afternoon. Snow showers above 1400 metres. Melbourne partly cloudy, 15 degrees. Tasmania showers in the west, Bass Strait Islands and possibly reaching northern coasts. Fine and partly cloudy elsewhere. Hobart partly cloudy in 13. For your latest local forecasts, go to the BOM website or app.
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9: Good morning. It is 6 minutes past three. 6 minutes past one in Western Australia and 24 minutes to three in South Australia and in the Northern Territory. So this is where we're at. New text coming through. Why do we call Devon, Fritz, Baloney in different states? Are there any other names? Well, it's Devon. I'm not sure. Is it Devon in South Australia, Fritz in Victoria, Baloney in Western Australia? I'm not sure what it's called elsewhere, but I don't know why it's called. Maybe it's because it's from Devon, or Fritz is a German version. I don't know why Baloney. It's a weird word, Baloney. Well, it's a weird word, Baloney. Where does the saying heaven to Betsy come from, says D? And gone to hell in a handbasket, says Kate. So why is it gone to hell in a handbasket? John said that I was told that Billy-O, as in gone to Billy-O, was an euphemism for the devil. So going to Billy-O is a milder way of saying you're going to hell. I think that could be right too. Was it? Yeah, Billy. Yes, I think that might be right. Billy-O, as in the devil. Hello, Michelle.
10: Hello.
9: What do you got for us this morning, Michelle?
10: I just want to know, I don't think it's very nice, but my grandmother used to grab my ear when I was being a little bit cheeky and say, "You scallywag."
9: Yeah. Were you being a scallywag?
10: Yeah, probably. But I want to know what you meant.
9: If you're a scallywag, you're just being a bit mischievous.
10: Or so not cheeky or naughty.
9: Yeah, maybe. It's a bit milder than naughty. Maybe a little bit cheeky, but it wouldn't say it's being naughty. It's more of a being a bit mischievous, I think, being a scallywag.
10: Yeah. I know, but why call it that?
9: I don't know why. We'll put it out there and find out why a scallywag, because it's a great word.
10: Yeah, no, because you used to hurt my ear.
9: Oh, did you get your ear twisted?

0: arrested when you were being called a scallywag?
1: Yes.
0: You must have been being a bit naughty, Michelle.
1: Oh.
0: Well, if you got your ear twisted.
1: Well, yeah, it was usually if I was saying something cheeky to Mum.
0: I never got my ear twisted.
1: Well, I tell you, it hurts.
0: It would hurt.
1: Or you get pinched.
0: Ow.
1: I know.
0: Ow. You must have, were you a little naughty, Michelle?
1: Yeah. I used to come home from school and Mum would go, did you have a good day? And I said, how the hell would she know? She goes, you got no chalk in your hair.
0: Oh, so did you? Oh, because did they throw chalk at you?
1: Yeah.
0: It was worse if someone threw a duster at you.
1: Yeah, I had that too.
0: Did you get given the job of going out and bang dusters?
1: No, that was only with the good kids.
0: Really? We got it as a punishment.
1: No, we didn't.
0: So it was the good kids did that.
1: Class and get out for a while.
0: The good kids, the kids that were really good at our school, they got to do the going out and putting the paper in the furnace, in the burning it out in the furnace.
1: We had no furnace at Chilton Senior, love, no.
0: It wasn't a furnace. What was it called? I'm looking at Maddie and she
1: was there.
0: I don't know. It was like, you know, the big thing, and you'd open up the big lever at the front and it would be a fire in it and you'd put all the paper in and burn everything.
1: Oh, they wouldn't let kids in that, surely.
0: Of course we were allowed to.
1: Oh, well, I've never heard of a high school or a school having a big furnace and letting kids throw things in.
0: We did that in primary school.
1: Well, they wouldn't have let me, I'll tell you.
0: You see, that's because you're a scallywag. That's why.
1: Probably.
0: Thank you. If anyone knows about scallywags, what was it called? It was called the incinerator. Was it the incinerator? I'm sure we were allowed to put paper in the incinerator while it was burning outside. Maybe I just made it up. If anyone has that memory, give me a ring. 1300. Thank you, person who sent the text in saying incinerator. I'm pretty sure we were allowed to put it in, put the paper and stuff in it when it was burning. It was that was the best job, but I'm pretty sure it was while it was still burning. Maybe I'm making it up. If I'm making it up, give me a yell. Hello, Dave.
2: Good morning, Trevor.
0: Thank you so much for your patience. I've just noticed how long you've been there for. Thank you.
2: Hey, mate, you're worth the wait.
0: What did you want to talk about?
2: I wanted to give you an answer to the Couldn't Spell Raspberry Sound song.
0: Yeah.
2: So the original version was by a guy called Wayne Carson, and then there was a cover by another singer called Sam the Sham. And you probably don't remember their names because they were both novelty singers and didn't really have a whole bunch of hits.
0: No, Sam the Sham, he did, didn't he Willy do the Monster Mash?
2: I think he did Woolly Bully.
0: Oh, he did do Woolly Bully. Yes. So did he do it, but the original version was Wayne Carson.
2: Correct.

0: When you write down a distance or a weight, you write, say, 10 centimeters, and you write number 10 and then the abbreviation CM, or if it's a weight, 10 kg. But for a currency, it's reversed. You put the dollar symbol first and say, write dollar and then 10, even though you say $10. So I'm wondering why it's the other way around for currency.
1: What a great question.
0: And the reason I'm asking, Trevor, is because I've noticed in social media that people are now typing the way that they talk. So if you see something for sale, people will often say it's 60 and then dollar sign.
1: Is that right?
0: Yeah, I've seen it on, say, Facebook Marketplace and other, or if somebody buys something, they say, "Oh, I bought this and it was a bargain. It was only 100 and then dollar sign."
1: I have never seen that, but it makes sense, doesn't it?
0: Yeah, and my other question was, in Australia, to turn a light on and down is a light on, down is on and up is off. But when I watch TV in the United States, it's the other way around.
1: And it's weird. And it's also, I think it's like that in Italy. I think, but definitely, oh, that's where we were, in Hawaii. It's like that. And it's so strange.
0: Well, that's part of the States. But yeah, and to me, logically, down is just on. And I just really don't get why the Americans do it the other way around.
1: So why is the on up?
0: Yeah.
1: I had to be careful that I worked that out right. So why is on up and off down?
0: Yeah, and why do we always put a dollar sign? Yeah, when we're describing a currency, or we always put the symbol before the amount.
1: Thank you, Dave, because they're interesting questions.
0: Pleasure. And let's hope that one of the educated audience can give us some interesting answers.
1: Well, we'll find some interesting answers. I don't know if they're going to be right or not, Dave, but I guarantee they'll be interesting.
0: Brilliant. Thanks, mate.
1: Thanks, Dave. So if anyone knows that, 1-300-800-222. So why do we put the dollar sign before the amount of currency, but when we're talking about weights or units of measure, do we put it afterwards? So why do we say $300, but we put the dollar sign in front? When we say 200 kilograms, we put it after. And does anyone know why in America the light switch are opposite to here? If you can help us out with those things. Excellent. Fritz in South Australia. Never seen $50. Oh, 50 as in a dollar sign. Well, that's probably because we don't look at social media all that much, maybe. Finding out all sorts of interesting things this morning. 50 cents. Oh, that's true. But with cents, you put it after. But so why on earth then do you put the dollar before when you put the cents after? Now we're getting down to some interesting things, I think. Oh, hello, Annette.
2: Hi.
1: Thank you for your patience too, Annette.
2: Oh, that's no worries. Look, there's so many questions, so many unanswered questions,
1: Yeah,
2: but
1: I
2: I know the Molly Dogger thing. Look, I've got a left-handed granddaughter, and she is such a brilliant artist.
1: Yeah.
2: You know, did you bag out the left-handed people
1: I'm
2: of the
1: left-handed
2: world?
1: myself, Annette.
2: Oh,
1: So
2: that's
1: I
2: not.
1: would never bag out left-handed people.
2: Are you a brilliant artist as well?
1: No. Couldn't draw to save myself, Annette.
2: Oh, I don't believe that for a
1: No,
2: moment.
1: oh no, it's really very true. But I really appreciate people who draw well because I consider it to be an incredible talent.
2: Look, some going, oh, she's left-handed, she'll just smudge when she's writing, you know, and but no, she's just
1: Yeah, but that's a bit more in the oldie days, and it when because I
2: they tie their hand behind their back.
1: well, when I write, I actually write with the page sideways, so I sort of write uphill to stop the pen from. So if
2: Doing
1: you can imagine, I put my hand over the top so to stop my hand from smudging as I go.
2: I can see that, but look, I'm not going to make a joke about you bowling a grubber on the freaking, you know.
1: Yeah, but it's not me though.
2: You didn't even do that.
1: I wasn't even him.
2: I
1: And I still cop grief for it, and I didn't even do it.
2: know, and you get blamed for that.
1: I know. Well, I went to New Zealand not long ago, And I was worried that I was going to cop grief, and no one remembered.

0: membered.
1: Thank God for that.
0: It's a generation of it. I think everyone's too old to remember.
1: Oh, and the other thing I wanted to ask is when you swear in front of your parents for the first time.
0: Oh, see, I remember for the first time. I was telling a joke and I was supposed to change the F word for another word and I didn't. And I got into so much trouble. I would have been about 10 or 11. Copped it like you wouldn't believe.
1: I remember the first time my mother swore in front of me. I went, oh, my God, she's going to hell.
0: Yeah, that'd be it. My dad, Dad wouldn't swear at all, but on the golf course, foulest mouth I ever heard.
1: And when you're driving, that's just the, oh, sorry, children, I just, you know.
0: You have to be careful. I do remember telling that joke and not replacing the F word with another word and, jeez, it was a bad time.
1: Did you have to say a few Hail Marys and all that? And...
0: Not Catholics.
1: Oh, well, shoo. But I remember when I never, ever used to swear, but when I got to a certain age and I got a lot of things to swear about.
0: Oh. Maybe that's it. Maybe when you're younger, you didn't have anything to swear about. Annette, thank you for giving us a call. Oh, dear. Since a post-decimal, so the C comes from the figure, this leaves room for the numerical currency to be written completely without a symbol in between. Okay. If the dollar sign at the front, because when you write it as a whole, the dollar sign is in the front, as in $7.50. Yeah, you see, it couldn't go after the cents because it would be ridiculous. Although it could be 750 cents. Doesn't make sense, though. Hello, Glenn.
2: G'day.
0: What did you want to talk about?
2: Ah, the catch cry, a round or two for a pound or two.
0: Oh, yes. Where did that come from?
2: Is the iconic catch cry of Australia's historic touring boxing tents.
0: Yes.
2: So what it was, would they, you'd have the pitch promoters would stand on a wooden platform beating a large drum and spruiking the crowd to draw that they were the most famous calls to action was, who will step up and go a round or two for a pound or two? And the fighters were the troops employed skilled professionals who often taught half-cut or overly confident locals a quick lesson in fighting.
0: It's true, too.
2: And finally, the payout, the challengers who could survive the three-round bout without being knocked out could win a cash prize such as £1 to £5. So there you go.
0: So a pound or two for a round or two. What a great saying. And thank you, because that makes so much sense.
2: Yep. No, I happened to cross it. Anyway.
0: Hey, Glenn, so it was it Brophy's boxing tents?
2: Look, I couldn't say, but pioneered by showmen like Jimmy Sharman in 1911.
0: Yeah.
2: So I'm sure there would have been others around the place.
0: I think it's Brophy's. I think Paul Kelly wrote a song about Brophy's boxing tents. I think we'll have a look for it, because I'm pretty sure there's a song about it.
2: A rock band, Midnight Oil, recorded the track Jimmy Sharman's Boxes. So there you go.
0: Thank you. There may be a couple. Thank you very much. So that's where a round or two for a pound or two. It comes from the old boxing tents. I love it when we get things like this. Love it. Love it. Hello, Lynn.
3: Hello. I remember my father talking about Sharman's boxing tents, so that's quite true. Also, about the burning the rubbish at school, it was an incinerator.
0: Yep.
3: The boys all just did it. They had to go into the boys' yard because we had a girls' yard and a boys' yard.
0: Did you really?
3: Yes. This is at Sandringham State School, and in Melbourne, and it was number 276. It's been rebuilt because some kids burned it down, but it was called Gypsy Village then. And we had the girls' playground and the boys' playground, and the boys always went to this

0: great big incinerator and took all the bins over and burned all the rubbish.
1: Now, was it? I'm trying to remember if it was actually a light when we threw things in there.
0: Yes, it was.
1: Oh, but I thought so. I thought we were responsible enough.
0: And the boys used to take the dusters out and bang them against the wall. That was their job. And they also had to do the inkwells.
1: Oh, you see, I'm just, the desks that we had at school had the inkwell holes in it, but we didn't have ink pens. We were just after that, so that was in the mid to late 60s.
0: Well, I was in the 50s, and in grade four, we got our pen license because we had to write with a pencil up until then, and you had to prove that you could write with a, because it was a pen and nib then, not a fountain pen, and you had to prove that you could write correctly with a with the ink before you were allowed to, and then you got your pen license.
1: And the thing was, Lynn, that it was ridiculously hard for left-handers because your
0: it
1: hand
0: would be for a left-hander, yes.
1: It went
0: yes.
1: over the ink, so you'd smudge it. And that's why.
0: And the boys used to put the blotters in the ink and throw it at the girls from behind.
1: And didn't they also used to get your hair and dip it in the ink? All the
0: no,
1: fun things.
0: I had short curly hair, so I was safe. but some old sayings. My mother, when she got frustrated, she was a country girl, and she came from a Catholic family. She used to say, "Jesus wept and Moses crept."
1: Oh.
0: Frustrated. And then when things were unusual, she'd say, "Oh, stone the crows."
1: Stone the crows was a big one. Lynn, thank you. And I'm glad, well, I don't know if I'm glad to know that the incinerator was a light when we were allowed to do it. It was probably more a little bit, I don't know, irresponsible to have the kiddies who were like 9, 10, well, 11 or 12. It must be older kids used to be able to do it. We called it Belgium in Tasmania. This is that weird pressed meat that we'd eat. Go to hell, it comes from, what does it mean? Where does it, so gone to hell in a handbasket. I've heard that so many times, but no idea where it comes from. Go to hell in a handbasket. Thank you. Hello, Nara.
2: G'day, Trevor. Wanted to comment on checks and dollar signs.
1: Yeah.
2: I don't know how old checks are and how different countries pay different countries money, but travellers' checks and normal checks, if you had the dollar sign after the money amount, you could make that check into anything you wanted.
1: Mm. Oh.
2: Whereas by putting the dollar sign beforehand, you've got little room to add numbers.
1: Yep. There was always that, I'm just trying to remember, because one of my first ever job was at a bank, and I'm trying to remember, there was something about that when you would write a check and you would write the amount in there, that they had something to do with that. You're right.
2: Mm.
1: I wasn't very good at working at the bank, no.
2: Are you any good at maths?
1: No, I was very bad. Not the best at maths. And my first job was working as a postage clerk, where I'd run it. Well, this was in the head office, run up and down all the floors and pick up the mail and then post it out into the little boxes. And then they sent me out to a branch as a batching clerk. And as a batching clerk, you had to make the books balance at the end of the day.
2: Yes.
1: Never
2: yes.
1: did. All right.
2: Oh dear!
1: And it meant the whole.
2: Did they send you to another bank with a satchel or something and ask to go and collect a long wait?
1: No, but it was there was but what or a long wait or send you with a book and say, can you send it down there and see if they can balance the books?
2: I knew of somebody who was given a Gladstone bag. And they put a gun in it and they told him he had to go down to the other bank and get it with a huge amount of money. And the gun was there just in case he needed to use it.
1: We used to do, God, my goodness. We used to do things called special answers where you'd have to, where they would telex a thing through and say, we

0: this person, we need you to go to the other bank and get the money and then come back again, but in check form. That's when they had telex machines, Nara. God almighty.
1: But every, you know, like nurses, you'd send the new ones up to get fallopian tubes or, you know, you'd just, like, every job has got some prank that they play on all the new ones.
0: Oh, it certainly does. I don't think you'd be able to do that now. You'd have to be sent up to HR.
1: A lot of us would have lost their jobs now.
0: When I worked on wheat bins for a while, they would put grain into the big, you know, the grain trucks?
1: Yes.
0: And you'd have to, there were open grain trucks, and you'd have to put these little sheets in the side of them to stop the grain from coming out the side.
1: All right.
0: So you'd stand there, and they'd have to put a bit of grain in, and there'd be a big hopper on top of you. And so they'd wait until you walked underneath it and then open it a little bit so that a whole stack of oats would fall on your head. I thought that was really funny. And the itch for ages, Nara.
1: Yes, yes. And Dexel and Mercurochrome went into urinals in the orthopaedic ward where I worked.
0: You are evil. Nurses are evil, Nara.
1: Oh, we've got dreadful senses of humour.
0: Thanks for the call, Nara.
1: No worries, bye.
0: Naughty nurses, you got to say. Good thing that old incinerator was gone. We used to burn plastic and all sorts. That's true, Colin. And because if you took a look at what was burnt in them now and the event that it'd have on the environment, not good. Not good. I still have my pen licence. And now cow milking license, says Andrew. Good on you, Andrew. We're going to go under the covers in just a little while, where we take a song and then we take a look at a couple of covers of the song and then one of the successful covers of the song as well. Mick normally does this, and Mick's not here at the moment, but Maddie's doing a wonderful job. Thank you, Maddie. So I'm doing under the covers. I don't know if I do it as well as Mick, but I do my best. This is Overnights on ABC Radio. You can join us on 1300 800 222. 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

0: Great song, Iggy Pop and Kate Pearson and Candy. We had an incinerator at Mount Hawthorn Primary School in Perth. It wasn't a regular activity, but yes, we're occasionally allowed to put stuff into the incinerator. Thanks, Alex and Carina. Couple of things, well, a couple of tunes before we head under the covers. Wayne Carson did I Was Gonna Write a Letter, But I Couldn't Spell.
1: Well, I wrote you a letter, but I couldn't spell.

0: got to say, you dirty, rotten, rackle, freckle, frightened, snitting, snitting.
1: Yes, lyrical genius. You want to say lyrical genius? A lot of people, I've got so many people sending through texts about the Goons and how people used to love listening to the Goons on the radio when it was on. So it's called the Raspberry Song, the Goons. I don't know if they, well, I don't know it because I never listened to the Goons. So this is something very new to me. Maddie's put this together for us. She thinks she'd edited the beginning bit off, but we just get to the song itself.

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You've got to admit it's cute. Never, never. So all together, let it go. Eat more fruit.

0: grow up. Somebody open the window, please.
1: Grow up. Puerile song. It's a little bit funny, though. You got it. Just a little bit funny. Thank you to everybody with your lovely texts that you've been sending in. This is Overnights on ABC Radio. Next, though, we're heading under the covers. We'll find out what songs are yet to come.
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Thank you, Steve in Tokemoor, who says, Prince, the writer of the song. True. It was written in 1985, written by Prince for his project, which was a band called The Family, and it featured on their 1985 debut album. Prince's 1984 demo remix of that song was released as a single in 2018, and later on the posthumous compilation album by Warner Brothers Records in conjunction with The Estate. It was accompanied by a music video consisting of edited version footage and put together in mid-1984. It reached number 21 in the US. So originally written and performed by Prince with the band The Family. They only made one album, The Family, and it debuted in 1985. As always with these songs, we'd like to play you a version and get you to have a guess who's singing this cover version of that particular tune, Nothing Compares to You. So send me text 0437 774 774 or give us a call and tell us who you think is performing this particular version of Nothing Compares to You.

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Steve just said it, said Steve. I didn't listen. Did she actually say her name when she was in there? But thank you. Geez, you're good, Stephen Tokemel. We're doing very well. Stephen Tokemel also said Warren Zevon also write hits for other people. He's great, Warren Zevon. Poor, poor, pitiful me on Carmelita, etc., covered by Linda Ronstadt. Did he write Poor, Poor, Pitiful Me, Steve? Blow me down. I did not know that. 1-300-800-222. Text us on 0437. No, it wasn't Renee Geyer. But I'll come back to that. Robin said Aretha Franklin, which it is. And as Stephen Tokemel said, it's Aretha. And someone else said Aretha Franklin as well. He's got such a good voice. Oh, interesting version, you got to say, of that particular tune. So Aretha Franklin released on her 38th and final studio album that song. The album was called Aretha Franklin Sings the Great Diva Classics, in which she covered several songs by other female recording artists, including that jazz version of Nothing Compares to You. Later in 2015, Chris Cornell, I don't know if you know who Chris Cornell is. He was the lead singer from Soundgarden and also Audioslave. He posted a link to his version of this particular song the day after Prince's death in an accompanying message that wrote, "Prince's music is the soundtrack to the soulful and beautiful universe he created, and we have all been privileged to be part of that. Amazing world. I performed this song, Nothing Compares to You, for the first time a couple of months ago. It has a timeless relevance for me and practically everyone I know." And this was Chris Cornell's version. 'Cause I-

Chris Cornell and his version of Nothing Compares to You from 2015. And as many of you have pointed out via text, G'day Trev, a great example of a song where the writer sings a song far less as well as the one who made it a massive hit. Sinead O'Connor, says Mark in Tassie. And again, Stephen Tokenwall says, Prince, writer of the song, obviously Sinead O'Connor's version was number one. And it's true. And Tina said, I love that fun version of Aretha's. It sounds so nice. I don't like the morbid Irish one, though, it says here. And Prince's too. It's more upbeat and cool. But, of course, the one that did, as Stephen Tokenwall said, the one that did reach number one was Sinead O'Connor's cover of Nothing Compares to You in 1990 from her first studio album called I Do Not Want What I Haven't Got. And it was produced by Sinead O'Connor herself. O'Connor's rendition was released as a single in the early 90s.

considering the Audio Slave album is great work. I've never heard Audio Slave, but Chris Cornell's version of that song is really, really good. So this, you probably remember from that particular point in time in 1990 when Sinead O'Connor had a huge hit with this song, originally written by Prince and recorded by Prince in 1985, and a massive hit for Sinead O'Connor in 1990.

Sinead O'Connor with probably the biggest hit version of Nothing Compares to You. It was just a huge hit right around the world. A couple of texts coming through. Robin said Trevor O'Connor's version is the best. Another text here from Felix. Thanks, Felix. He said, I've loved the Cornell version since it was released. Maybe my favourite pure rock voice of all time, says Felix. Thank you, Felix. This is Overnights on ABC Radio. After the news, we'll open up the lines and you can talk about whatever you want to talk about. You can talk about the joys of all of those songs that we've just played. If you so choose, you may not choose to, and that's all right as well. All you got to do is ring.

0: that came to Australia. And where did they come from? There's a lot of talk about Afghans, but were they Afghans at all?
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0: That's a little bit of Arthur Conley and Sweet Soul Music. Text here saying, morning, Trev. I only just tuned in, but Audio Slave is a mash together of Soundgarden and Rage Against the Machine. Their debut self-titled album is one of those ones that is a listen from start to finish with no skips. After Chris died, it took me years to be able to listen to any of his music. His voice is hauntingly beautiful, though, says Natto. Look, thank you, Nat. I'm going to have to listen a little bit more. This is Overnights on ABC Radio. We're heading off to the next ABC News. You can join us after the news.
1: ABC News with Andrew Kaloupis. Israeli Prime Minister Benjamin Netanyahu has vowed to never let Iran arm itself with nuclear weapons. The Islamic Republic's nuclear ambitions are up for discussion in Switzerland, where US and Iranian negotiators and Pakistani and Qatari mediators are meeting to try to extend a temporary ceasefire into a permanent peace deal. US Vice President J.D. Vance, who's at the Swiss negotiations, has reiterated the Trump administration's determination to make sure Iran gives up on its nuclear goals. Iran's President Masoud Pezeshkian has hit back, declaring his country will maintain its right to enrich uranium and the United States just has to accept it. But Mr. Netanyahu says he'll do whatever it takes to prevent Iran from acquiring nuclear weapons.
2: Regarding Iran, whatever political developments may occur, I will not allow Iran to arm itself with nuclear weapons. As long as I am Prime Minister of Israel, it will not happen.
1: Australia's largest road freight association is calling on the federal government to scrap the heavy vehicle road user charge entirely for the remainder of the year. Over the weekend, the government announced an extension to the fuel excise cut for the month of July at a lower rate and a partial return of the road user charge at around 16 cents per litre. CEO of the National Road Transport Association, Warren Clark, says the road user charge for the next 6 months should be suspended to provide the sector with security.
3: Small business, trucking businesses, transport operators, they need certainty on, you know, what their costs are going to be, or some sort of certainty. So at this stage, you know, a lot of these guys are still not getting paid on time. They're still carrying, you know, a lot of debt. Their cash flow has been impacted.
1: Wildlife experts say West Australia's emblematic black swan could be wiped out if the deadly H5 bird flu strain spreads across the state. The first case of the deadly virus on Australia's mainland was confirmed on Saturday after a migratory seabird was found on a beach in southern Western Australia and tested positive for the strain. Another bird found in the same region is also suspected to have been infected with the virus. Aurelie Labbe from the West Australia Seabird Conservation Network says the black swan is especially

0: susceptible to the virus,
1: which have no ability to mount a immune response to the virus when it arrives. It is not in their DNA. So if they do contract it, they will die. They cannot be saved.
0: US President Donald Trump has posted on Truth Social that UK Prime Minister Keir Starmer will resign. He claims Sir Keir has failed badly on two points, immigration and energy. Sir Keir has publicly vowed to stay in office, but Britain's Observer newspaper has reported that he could announce his resignation on Monday local time and outline a timetable for his departure. Britain's business minister, Peter Kyle, says he has no reason to believe that the Prime Minister is planning to announce he's stepping down. To sport in the NRL, the Roosters have moved back into the top four after a convincing win over Cronulla Sharks, 27-8, at the Sydney Football Stadium. The Roosters were boosted by the return of their Origin stars and took a 14-4 lead to the break. New South Wales fullback James Tedesco played with a broken nose suffered in a collision, while Blake Brayley returned for the Sharks after fracturing his arm 3 weeks ago. Roosters and Blues dummy half Reece Robson has told ABC Sport his side built pressure throughout the game.
2: We just were going after the field position, just making sure we were playing that tough long game footy. And sometimes you don't always get the points stuck up early in the game like you'd like, but the pressure you put on early definitely, I guess the points stack on in the back end of the game when the fatigue comes into it.
0: In cricket, Australia's men's team has completed a whitewash in its three-match T20 series against Bangladesh, taking out the final match by 7 wickets in Chattagram. The visitors needed just 11 overs to chase down Bangladesh's total of 109, while Spencer Johnson starred with the ball, taking 2 for 6 from just 4 overs. You're up to date with the latest from ABC News.
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4: Monday in Victoria, areas of morning fog and patchy frost. Isolated showers most likely in the afternoon. Snow showers above 1400 metres. Melbourne partly cloudy, 15 degrees. Tasmania showers in the west, Bass Strait Islands and possibly reaching northern coasts. Fine and partly cloudy elsewhere. Hobart partly cloudy and 13. For your latest local forecasts, go to the BOM website or app.
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8: Good morning, 6 minutes past 4, 6 past 2 in Western Australia, 24 minutes to 4 in South Australia and in the Northern Territory. This is where we open up the lines and you can talk about what you would like to talk about. 1-300-800-222. Something in the news. It could be something in the news. It could be something that you're hearing on our news now. It may be something to do with international affairs. Or it may be something to do with what's happening in your town or in your street. 1-300-800-222. A couple of things. The fuel excise cut will continue to a lesser extent until August. So reducing that excise, it will to about 16 cents per litre that will be taken off instead of, I think it was something like 32 cents. So is that a good idea? Can we afford to be able to do that? Because it will cost somewhere and it means that something else will have to have money saved on it. So are you pleased that they're continuing with the excise cut, even if it is to a lower amount? 1-300-800-222. Do you think it should be kept at the 32 cents a litre instead of being brought down to 16 cents a litre? Do you think we should be paying the full price? So what are your thoughts on that? 1-300-800-222. Or if there's something else you want to talk about, then please do. A text here from Paul, who says, morning, Trev, on the open line. Who would vote Labor now with all these broken promises and Australia's huge debt? So you might like to comment on that. Who would vote Labor with all these broken promises and Australia's huge debt? You should pop down, Paul, pop in there what the broken

0: promises are would be good as well. 1-300-800-222 if you want to join us, if you want to comment on what Paul has said. David's with us. Hello, David.
1: Oh, good morning, Trevor. I'd just like to bring up about Pauline Hanson saying that she wants to be Prime Minister. Mm-hmm. Well, at the moment, that's impossible. She's in the upper house, so she has to go for a lower house seat, which I've no doubt she'd get. But if and then she's got to get 76 seats in the lower house. Now, if Australia wants to go down the American path, well, all I can say is God help Australia. Look, I'm 86. I've seen enough political ups and downs over my life, and this would be the biggest disappointment politically of my life.
0: Thank you, David. If you would like to comment on what David has had to say, 1-300-800-222, not only about needing to win a lower house seat, but also needing to win a majority in the lower house, and David's thoughts on the political views that he has, that it's the lowest point that he's seen in his years of 86 years in Australia's political history. Or you might be thinking what Paul's thinking. I have a topic. Who would vote Labor now with all of those broken promises? Are you pleased that they're actually continuing with the cut to the excise, even though it's now it's going to be 16 cents a litre instead of 32 cents? If there's something else you want to talk about, 1-300-800-222. Or if you prefer, you can text us on 0437 774 774. And next, we will take a look at the original Cameliers, those people that came out here and drove camels. Were they Afghans? Because that's what we tend to say, that they're Afghan Cameliers. But were they? We'll find out. But you can ring now as we open up the lines on 1-300-800-222.

That's Frente and Ordinary Angels. If you want to join us as we open up the lines, 1-300-800-222. Text us on 0437-774-774. We'll talk a little bit about Pauline Hanson. It's been spoken about a lot, I would think, over the last little while.

0: Just a couple of texts, Pauline. At every opportunity, has voted to cut wages and work benefits. If she covers, I don't like it. It does. Not sure what that is, Troy, but thank you. It would be wise to listen to the sage words of an 86-year-old. Thank you. I agree with David. And at ScoMo's covert detect. Someone's got to send, when you send texts in, just check them so that we can see that they make sense, because sometimes they don't. Who is there to write the economy? The Liberals are in disarray, says Helen. John Gorton became Prime Minister while he was still in the Senate, I think, but only for a short time. And then he ran for a lower house seat in a by-election, I think, so that he could fulfil his duties. John is with us. Hello, John.
1: Hello. Yeah, my name's John. I agree with David. Pauline Hanson would be a disaster for this country. She was against the lowest paid workers getting a wage rise in the recent national wage case. She wants to get rid of penalty rates. She wants to make it easier for employers to sack their workers. She would bring back work choices in a heartbeat. She's not for the workers.
0: John, the thing is, though, that there's a degree of popularity for her.
1: Look, any worker who votes for Pauline Hanson's got rocks in their head.
0: Hey, John, can I just ask you, though, because Gorton did become Prime Minister from the Senate, but was it that he won a lower house seat?
1: Yeah, he was the member for Higgins, the seat of Higgins.
0: Yeah.
1: He won it in a by-election. The Higgins has been abolished. There's no electorate called Higgins anymore.
0: So how did he...
1: Yeah, he was originally in the Senate. He won a by-election.
0: Okay, to putting down to... So that he could actually... Because you can't fulfil your duties as Prime Minister from the Senate.
1: That's correct, yeah. You have to be in the House of Reps.
0: Yeah. Hey, thanks, John.
1: Yeah, as I said, she wines and dines with billionaires on luxury yachts. And Gina Reinhardt's got Pauline Hanson in her pocket.
0: That'll do. Fair enough, John. Thank you. They're your opinions. I've read that the Cameliers came from Turkey and Afghanistan. The first mosque was built in their faith in South Australia. Look, thank you, David. We'll talk more about the Cameliers in just a second. Paul also joins us. Hello, Paul.
2: Hi, good morning, Trevor. Yeah, I actually, with Pauline Hanson, I actually agree with your last two previous callers about her. It is, I find the biggest worry about her is that that she is now sort of like literally jumped into bed with some of Australia's most wealthiest people. That's what I worry about the most. And they can, if she does one day get into political power, that they could use their wealth for their own personal advantage. So that's
0: Paul,
2: my biggest worry.
0: Thank you. As I said, don't want to do too much of a Pauline Hanson thing because a lot of it's been said. However, you're entitled to talk about the things that you choose to talk about. The Prime Minister is elected by the party, not the people. That's true. And that is one of the issues that we'll see that may come up later on. Hello, John.
3: G'day, how are you?
0: What did you want to talk about, John?
3: Look, the thing, Trevor, is it's quite interesting. I'm an old veteran. I'm a pretty old veteran.
0: Hmm.
3: Been around for a long time. I've been an advocate of veterans for some 30-odd years, looking after veterans and their families, and I was particularly busy during the Afghanistan war. I looked after 13 young Afghanistan widows, fellows who were killed in Afghanistan, and I've been around sort of with the introduction of the MRCA Act, which is the Military Compensation Rehabilitation Act that came into being in 2004, and we're just about to get a completely new act, which is going to be introduced on the 1st of July of this year, and it's a similar act to the old MRCA Act, which was introduced in 2004, but it's going to replace three pieces of legislation, and the Department of Veterans Affairs and the government have done very little promotion of it. And I've sort of been keeping an eye on bits and pieces of it, and there's quite significant changes are going to take place, despite the fact the Department of Veterans Affairs are saying that it's not going to change much. And they're using the famous term, it's going to be grandfathered or grandparented in, which means that most people's entitlements will not change. Well, that's not exactly true. There's going to be quite a few changes. And on top of that, the changes are going to be things like under the old Veterans Entitlement Act, you used to get $2,000 for a funeral of a veteran under the Veterans Entitlement Act. That was the first act that was ever introduced. And then under the Mercer Act, which came in 2004, it increased to $15,000. Well, it's going to be increased. The Veterans Entitlement Act funeral benefit is going to be increased. And we all thought, wonderfully, to the $15,000. But no, it's only going to be increased to $3,000. So we'll have the old veterans that are under the Veterans Entitlement Act are only going to get an extra $1,000 for their funeral expenses.
0: John, I'll just hold you there because we might get someone on to take a look at some of the issues associated with veterans, because it's something that needs to be looked at closely, because the question is whether or not veterans are given the support that they deserve when they return home is a very valid one. So I'll hold you there, but we will take a look at it on the program.
3: Look, that'd be lovely if you wouldn't mind, Trev, because nothing else is being... What I mean, nothing else, you don't hear another thing about veteran stuff. But look, thanks, mate. That'll be great.
0: No, thank you. And valid to do. Tony joins us this morning as well. Hello, Tony.
4: Good morning, Trevor. How are you?
0: Well, thank you. What did you want to say?
4: Mate, with Pauline Hanson, whether you love her or loathe her, at least she's got the guts to stand up there and call it as she sees it. And she's saying quite clearly to everybody where she stands on a whole range of subjects. So rather than the mob we've got in at the moment who said one thing a year ago and lied to their damn teeth and have just gone exactly the opposite and are treating the punters of Australia like a mob of mugs, I'd rather have someone there whose policies I do know they're going to honour if they can than have a lot of crooks there who lie.
0: Good. Well, I'm interested just to know, because you're saying crooks who lie, what are the lies?
4: What lie would you like me to start with?
0: Well, two will do.
4: Change anything.
0: Sorry?
4: Oh, no, we're not going to change. No, my word is my bond. And 12 months later, the exact opposite. And if you go back to what Albanese was saying about, he's only said it a couple of times, but I have got a copy of it. He said, when he was first faced with a challenge with this about faith, well, we have been, it's not a sudden thing. We have been working on these new policies for a couple of years now. So last year, he knew already what they were planning. They'd worked on it and they've changed the laws. Now, this is what really annoys me, because anything I've done in my life, and I'm 83 now, to prepare my affairs, put them in order, they turn around and change it. It's the same with Ben Robert Smith.
0: Oh, no, we're not going to go there because there are legal issues with that. But thank you, Tony. This is Overnights on ABC Radio. Lynn is with us. Hello, Lynn. How are you?
5: I'm all right, thank you. I object to the fact that Pauline is going to take all Aboriginal benefits away. Now, they are our First Nation people. Whether you like them or not, they were here first. My family came out in the 1800s. My grandfather came out as a convict. My great-grandfather came out as a convict. So technically, I'm a foreigner. But I've lived here all my life. Now, they're going to take away NDIS benefits. A lot of people rely on them to live. How are they going to cope? You take an NDIS patient, if they haven't got a carer, to an emergency ward because they haven't got anybody to look after them. The emergency ward doesn't want them because they're not sick. They're unable to look after themselves.
0: Lynn, I just wanted to... Did Pauline Hanson say that she was taking away the NDIS?
5: Yes. It was in the paper.
0: Okay.
5: She's also going to cut SBS. She is also going to cut ABC, and you'll have to pay to use to listen to the ABC.
0: Apart from regional areas, I think, was she said that she would keep the ABC in regional areas and change it. And, yes, get rid of SBS and change the ABC in metropolitan areas. So some of the things that you wanted to say, so thank you. All you got to do is ring 1-300-800-222. We will move on. That's because, no, not because I'm stopping it, because everybody has called in and had their say, which is excellent. So there will be more room for people to be able to talk on the program tomorrow. This is Overnights on ABC Radio. Next, though, we take a look at what are considered to be the Cameleers. Where did they come from? Was it from Afghanistan? I wonder. Or was it from other places around the world as well? So we'll take a look at their story in Australian history next. You can join us on 1-300-800-222 and join this conversation, because it's a fascinating thing to story about. You might like to tell us what your thoughts are, and if you know about the history of what we're talking about as far as the Cameleers are concerned in Australia, then give us a ring, 1-300-800-222. 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

0: 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Lisa said, what's the point of ringing in and giving an opinion? 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
0: We have no shortage of camels roaming around in the Australian desert. So where did they come from? Let's have a chat about that this morning with Dr. Philip Jones, who's a senior researcher at the South Australian Museum and the author, with Anne Kenny, of Australia's Muslim Camelias, Pioneers of the Inland, 1860s to the 1830s. Thanks very much for joining us, Philip.
6: Good morning.
0: Hey, Philip, firstly, what we should do is explain what camelias were. So can you just give us an idea of what they were?
6: Well, in order to, lead a group of camels heavily loaded through the outback, you needed the camelias, and you needed especially men who could heft that load onto the camel. Make sure that it didn't fall off, which required a fair amount of skill. Know where to camp and how to steer that team, which could be up to, 40 to 60 camels, as many as that number. From the railhead, often the railhead, such as Hergot Springs, Maree, and Udnadatta, for example, into more or less unknown country from the 1870s, 1860s, 70s through to the 1920s, until trucks took their place. But you would need these people, and with that degree of skill, they had to come from the ancient source of camel culture, I guess, which was particularly what is now Afghanistan and today's Pakistan as well.
0: So what is it that they were actually transporting?
6: Okay, well, falls into different categories. With the explorers, for example, it was supplies for exploration beyond the known horizon. With stations, it was goods and supplies to the station, and then as soon as you reach the station, there'd be loading with wool or wheat, bales of wheat and so on. Mining companies, mining outstations, supplies one way and minerals in this case the other way.
0: Was it not possible to train people, or did when the camelias came here, or was it that sort of a job where training wasn't really possible, that you had to have the experience not only, as you were saying, with packing them, but also the experience to how to actually get the best out of the camels themselves?
6: Very definitely, and how to tend the camel. When you have 100 weights of a weight on a camel's back, up to 200 or 300 on each side, so 600 100 weight on each side of the camel, you had rubbing because they're walking 4 to 5 kilometres an hour, swaying from side to side. Inevitably, over time, their back is feeling that force. And the camelias had the medical skills. It was embedded in their culture, really.

0: their own people, white people, Europeans, but they were only rarely successful. And what you needed was a tightly knit group of people whose life was already tuned to the camel, and the expertise that they required was really above what was available here in Australia.
1: I've got a text here that says, did Burke and Wills use camel ears?
0: Yes, certainly. They did. And initially, well, they only had a couple and or four, and they were seen as being useful for bringing the camels successfully to Australia and training them here in Melbourne before the expedition. But they weren't really perceived as being necessary for the expedition itself. And so when it got down to just two of them, one of them became ill near Medindi. Medindi, yes. I always, being an Adelaide person, I always get it mixed up.
1: It's all right.
0: Suburbs. Yeah. And he died there, so they really didn't last the distance, I suppose you could say, to the Gulf and the return.
1: We tend to associate, and in fact referred to as like Afghans, but were they all from Afghanistan or a majority from Afghanistan?
0: Well, they really were a majority from Afghanistan, yes. Afghanistan was maybe five times larger than it is today, or three times perhaps, in the 18th century. And then by the time the British came on the scene, so the air debacle, I suppose you could say, in colonial terms, the country had diminished slightly, but even more so, of course, when Pakistan was created. So the area that was really the centre of the workforce for Australian camel ears was the area of the Sindh, which is now in Pakistan, that is the rivers that go through to the sea there, and a major port, and inland as far as Peshawar. And a lot of the camel ears came from that area, which is Peshawar in Pakistan today, but was one of the central Afghan centres in the 19th century.
1: If you want to join us, 1-300-800-222 or text us on 0437-774-774. Bob's joined us. Hello, Bob.
2: G'day, Trev. I just got back from Alice Springs and I was pointed out to me the first mosque for the Afghani camel herders that were there is in Alice Springs. It's a very nice place, and they're the descendants of the camel ears that that helped open up the opened up the Northern Territory and South Australia. Also, there was I'm just remembering back in 1914 at the beginning of the war, I think there was a little bit of violence for the first time. A policeman was shot, I think. They're trying to keep an eye on the, I think, people of Turkish background, because we'd gone to war with Turkey, and there was a policeman shot in the action. Your expert might be able to talk about that one.
1: Philip?
0: Yeah. Well, you've got the bones of the story there. There was a mosque in Alice Springs. Nobody's quite sure which locality it was in. Well, the general locality is known, but unfortunately, nothing remains of the mosque itself. The earliest mosques.

0: that we know of were in Herget Springs, which is now Maree, which was the railhead, the first real railhead in South Australia in the bush after Farina. It gradually crept north in Oodnadatta, 1891, and there were mosques in all of those places. The thing is that they were, and Bourke in New South Wales, and then Adelaide. Adelaide was the earliest and is the earliest surviving used mosque, still used on a daily basis. And that was about 1890. It was built in several stages. The story of the violence is quite extraordinary. There were two fellows who were not Turkish, it's correct, but the Australia was involved militarily in Turkey, obviously, at that time, 1915. And that seemed to be partly the trigger for this violence, but also disgruntlement at the way that a particular cameleer had been treated by the bureaucracy in Broken Hill, or that's the way he perceived it. So in early 1915, the picnic train, which ran from Broken Hill to Silverton, and it was an annual tradition, was ambushed by these two men who shot fairly randomly on the train. Tragic event. Six people were killed, including those two cameleers. One of them was a cameleer, the other one was really a hawker, I think. So there's a difference there.
1: If you want to join us, 1-300-800-222, or text us on 0437-774-774. Philip, were there well-recognised cameleers that were standing out or did a lot of work that people know of?
0: Absolutely. There were, in their own decade, I guess, from the 1870s particularly forward through to the 1930s and 40s, there were outstanding cameleers who were generally called Afghans, as people call them today, and reasonably accurately. And in the early period, Bourke and Wills, we had people like Dost Mohammed, Hassan Khan, a fellow called Baluch, and the Baluch name crops up. There's no necessary connection because a lot of the names are variants of each other, and Salih Mohammed, and you have Haji Mohammed and Mohammed Alum and so on. Of course, that name is a revered name that's often used. But in 1873, there was the Warburton Expedition, then the Giles Expedition in 1875. And Salih Mohammed, his name begins to crop up with the Giles Expedition. And then he was on several exploring expeditions. And you have to say, when you read the explorers' accounts, that these cameleers were absolutely critical. When you have people straining to find water and knowing that the whole success of the expedition depends on it, on moving their equipment readily from one waterhole to another, this is where the individual skill of these people came to the fore. And Jurek Mohammed was David Lindsay, extraordinary explorer, known more or less as a lone explorer, but of course his support was Jurek Mohammed. And then there was a shift from the exploring expedition, to the scientific expeditions. And Bijah Dervish was an extraordinary example of somebody who sort of

0: moved from one to the other. He was on the Calvert expedition of 1896, and then lived on in Maree and Oyhergott Springs, Maree, right through into the 1930s, and it was his son who accompanied the Madigan expedition in 1939. And Vijay Dervish was still has descendants living in Port Augusta and throughout country South Australia.
1: We're joined this morning by Dr. Philip Jones, Senior Researcher at the South Australian Museum, author with Anna Kenny of Australia's Muslim Camelliers, Pioneers of the Inland from 1860s through to the 1930s. If you want to join us, 1300 800 222 or text us on 0437 774 774. When you take a look at that, because and the period of time that they were there, did they stay here for a long period of time, or were they like some of the workers that come in and transition? So did they stay here for a short time and go back, or did they stay here for long periods of time, Philip?
0: Yeah. Originally, they were on 2-year contracts, and so when they first came in the 1860s, 1866 was when William Stuckey returned from the port of Sind, having been inland. He arrived, I think, early January 1866 with a number of Camelliers who were on the 2-year contract. And when that expired, I think several of them went back. Mostly all of them went back, I think, except for a couple. And then the following year, another group arrived, also for 2 years. And that went on for a period until the 1880s, when you had longer contracts. But generally, they were from cultures, village cultures in Afghanistan, where they had plied the same craft and generally were away for an entire season from their families, moving goods through the country. And this is exactly what they were doing in Australia. So they expected to return for two reasons. Firstly, because of the end of contract, but then if they had a longer contract, at a certain point, they needed to do the pilgrimage to Mecca, and so they needed to return. So there was toing and froing over the years until the federal system was brought in 1901 and Australia became a federation. And I think to our shame, I'd say, the first piece of legislation that was passed in federal parliament was a bill to restrict, prefer white immigration to Australia to anything from non-white countries. And what was instituted through that legislation was the dictation test. What it meant is that if people coming to Australia appeared on the scene on the wharves of the country, they had to, had to be given a dictation test as to whether they could actually read and speak in English, or it could be given in any language. And so you had the practice of making people who were expecting to come to Australia suddenly sit a test in, Swedish, possibly. Very peculiar, but the Camelliers benefited from this in a certain way, or we did as historians looking back, because we have access to these documents that years who left Australia before Federation or had returned after, they needed to fill in quite a bit of paperwork with photographs. And so through those, we have small biographies of up to, well, certainly several hundred, I would say possibly 300 Camilleres. We have these biographical details which tell us where they were from in Afghanistan, where they worked in Australia, and for whom, and what sort of people they were, because they were given references by storekeepers and other officials in Australia, which helped them return without having to do this dictation test in another language.
1: You can join us 1-300-800-222 as we take a look at the Camilleres and where they operated in Australia and how they operated. 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
1: Dougie's with us. Hello, Dougie.
3: G'day, Trav. What an interesting program. I was up in Tibooburra, which is the most remote town in New South Wales, working for National Parks and Wildlife Service, and there was a bloke in Tibooburra. This is in the mid-70s.
1: Yep.
3: A bloke there that everybody just called the Afghan. And he was the son of a Camilleres. And I got to talk to him a lot because I love people's yarns. And he told me about going with his father when he was a kid and with a camel train, and they'd pick up the wool from all of the stations and they'd take it down from Tibooburra to Broken Hill where the railhead was. And the round trip would take them 3 months.
1: Dougie, thank you. Does that sound right, Philip?
0: Oh, absolutely, yeah. Yeah. A lot of those stations were big wool producers, and so you have photographs which we've used in the book of these extraordinary teams of camels. And up to 70 camels, all loaded with bales of wool. And if you transferred that to semi-trailers, I was trying to work out how many you'd need. Maybe four B doubles. of course, we were so used to these whizzing up and down highways, but no, that's exactly what happened across a network of stations and tracks, all leading into railheads. Yes.
1: You know how you

0: They're very proud group of people. I was just up in Broken Hill a few weeks ago at the mosque there, which is still run by Bobby Shamrose, whose father was one of the last Cameleers. So wonderful man and a wonderful little spot to visit. It's all handled very well by the Broken Hill National Trust. But there's also people in Māori, Port Augusta in particular, over in Western Australia, where the network extended with the discovery of gold at Coolgardie. And I had extraordinary experiences with Cameleers and getting to know them, their descendants rather. I did meet a couple of the original ones, including an very elderly Aboriginal man whose father was a Cameleer. And that raises another sort of area, another theme of history that's still running through communities today.
1: I've got actually Nelly, and news is coming up, but quickly, what did you want to say?
2: Oh, well, I lived and worked in the extreme outback for 30 years, and I had a lot to do with Aboriginal communities and everything. And when I was sitting down yarning with the ladies, young, you know, and the older, I'd always ask about the Cavaliers. And I said, were they kind to, you know, your ancestors? And they all nodded and said, yes, yes, they were. And I said, well, you know, she said, we were wives. They were wives, the Aboriginal ones. So, yeah, it was really interesting.
1: Okay, because I've got another question saying about what were the relationships like between the Indigenous people and the Cameleers, because they were going through Indigenous land a lot of the time, Philip.
0: Mm. Absolutely. And I think in a period of great change, which had been brought on by European arrival, there were options for adventurous Aboriginal people and independently minded Aboriginal women, I think, who often ended up working for Cameleers. And forming relationships with them. And so there are some great stories about the unions between particular Aboriginal people and the Cameleers, and also some rather, we'll call them wild and independent European women who were out on the frontier who... You've got to remember, these young Afghan men were charismatic. They had coloured turbans, they wore rings on their fingers, eyeliner, and they're often tall and lithe and slim and pretty and earning money, you know, so didn't drink. They had a lot of advantages.
1: Hey, I've got a couple of texts asking how the camels got here.
0: Always by ship, and as many as 300 camels could come on a load. They had a pretty rocky voyage, but generally they're so tough that they survived very well, and then were hoisted up by derricks on the wharves at Port Augusta, up out of the ship and onto the wharf, and there are photographs of that. And the Standpipe Hotel is one of the localities where the camels were yarded there, and then they head north to Beltana and places like that. Thomas Elder was the pioneer who brought them in through Samuel Stuckey, who was his partner.
1: But when you take a look at it, Philip, from what we have left within the museum. So are there many artefacts from that period of time?
0: Well, not really. And when I started and Kenny began, when we began inquiring, there were descendants who still retained bits and pieces, saddles, very carefully and interestingly contrived solutions for

0: bringing all this weight across the continent, and a whole range of other material, camel bells, nose pegs, turbans, the watch given to Beja Dervish after his heroic activities on the Calvert expedition. And the descendants were really very generous in lending for the exhibition from expeditions and various other activities. And we built up quite a collection for the exhibition, and it travelled around Australia.
1: We're a couple of minutes away from the news, Philip. What was it that you've enjoyed about doing the research and taking a look at the life of the Camelias?
0: Several things, but particularly being able to piece together an entire story from little fragments. And, of course, there are others who preceded me who were specialists in this, Pamela Rakowski in particular, Christine Stevens. And I benefited a lot from their expertise. But overall, I think meeting and linking individual anecdotal stories into the bigger picture, and thereby, I suppose, contributing to our own story as Australians, and realising that there are many, many facets to it. And as far as the bush is concerned, it's often perceived as somewhere that it's Europeans and it's Aboriginal people, but there was this third group who were often the intermediaries between the two groups, and still have a presence there today. So it's a story that deserves telling, I think.
1: And thank you very much for telling just a little bit about it today, Philip. Thank you.
0: Pleasure.
1: Dr. Philip Jones, Senior Researcher at the South Australian Museum, author with Anna Kenny of a book called Australia's Muslim Camelias, Pioneers of Inland, 1860s to the 1930s. This is Overnights.
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0: ABC News with Andrew Kaloupas. Iran's president says his country will maintain its right to enrich uranium and the United States just has to accept it. It comes as US and Iranian negotiators are in Switzerland for talks aimed at extending a fragile truce into a lasting peace agreement. The first round of talks lasted less than 2 hours. The US Vice President J.D. Vance says the Trump administration remains committed to making Iran abandon its nuclear ambitions. But the Iranian President Masoud Pezeshkian says he's holding firm on Iran's goals.
1: We will not submit to force, oppression and humiliation. We will not give up the right to enrichment either, and they have to accept that.
0: A Four Corners investigation has found Victorian taxpayers are subsidising logging in Tasmania, despite Victoria banning logging in its own state forest 2 years ago. Here's Jade Toomey.
2: When Victoria banned logging in 2024, it gave the biggest mill in the state, Australian Sustainable Hardwoods, tens of millions of dollars in compensation as part of a transition out of native forestry. The company chose to keep operating and now sources some of its logs from Tasmanian native forests. Three accountants have told Four Corners that the money is enabling the company to buy timber from Tasmania. Former Greens MP Paul O'Halloran says the Victorian government is now funding forest destruction in Tasmania.
3: I would tell them that what I think they're doing is obscene.
2: Ash denies taxpayers are subsidising logging in Tasmania and says it was legally owed the compensation money by the Victorian government when it ended its own industry.
0: The full story tonight on Four Corners on ABC TV and iView. Australia's largest road freight association is calling on the federal government to rethink its decision to reintroduce a reduced heavy vehicle road user charge. Here's political reporter Lexi Junewick.
4: Over the weekend, the government announced an extension to the fuel excise cut for July at a lower rate of 16

0: cents per litre, and a partial return of the heavy vehicle road user charge at 16 cents per litre. CEO of the National Road Transport Association, Warren Clark, says he wants to see the road user charge removed entirely until the end of the year.
1: This is not someone taking a joyride in their car. This is a company providing an essential service to keep this economy going.
0: The road user charge for heavy vehicle operators is usually 32.4 cents per litre.
2: The embattled British Prime Minister Sir Keir Starmer is widely expected to resign or lay out a timetable for his departure as early as today, after pressure built steadily over the weekend for him to go. Here's Europe correspondent Mazoe Ford.
3: The decisive victory of Labour's Andy Burnham in the Makerfield by-election in the north of England last week has put more pressure on the deeply unpopular Prime Minister Sir Keir Starmer to resign. Mr Burnham said he'd launch a leadership challenge against the PM. One of Sir Keir's closest allies, Business Secretary Peter Kyle, told the BBC his boss was considering his future and wanted to do what was best for the country.
4: He's also taking the time to think through what the political realities are today compared to last week, the week before.
3: Mr Burnham will be sworn in as an MP today. Mazoe Ford, ABC News, London.
2: Every Starbucks store in South Korea will close for half a day today, so staff can have a history lesson following a heavily criticised coffee promotion. North Asia correspondent Natalie Whiting.
5: Last month, Starbucks Korea launched a marketing campaign called Tank Day, offering discounts on a tumbler cup on the same day as the anniversary of the Gwangju Uprising, a brutal military crackdown against pro-democracy demonstrations in 1980. The promotion sparked backlash in the country. People protested, smashing the tumblers outside a store. There were calls for boycotts. The country's president even criticised the campaign. All the stores in the country will close this afternoon so staff can take part in a mandatory history and social awareness training. Natalie Whiting, ABC News.
2: The South Australian Premier has called a meeting of the Emergency Management Cabinet Committee today to discuss a response to the H5 bird flu strain. Australia's first case of the highly infectious disease has been confirmed in a migratory seabird found in WA, but so far it hasn't been detected in South Australia. H5 bird flu has killed millions of birds and mammals around the world. You're up to date with the latest from ABC News.
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7: Monday in Victoria, areas of morning fog and patchy frost. Isolated showers most likely in the afternoon. Snow showers above 1400 metres. Melbourne partly cloudy, 15 degrees. Tasmania showers in the west, Bass Strait Islands and possibly reaching northern coasts. Fine and partly cloudy elsewhere. Hobart partly cloudy and 13. For your latest local forecasts, go to the BOM website or app.
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10: Good morning. It is 6 minutes past five, 6 minutes past three in WA, and 24 minutes to five in South Australia and in the Northern Territory. Tom Wild joining us shortly to take a look at what's happening as far as the World Cup is. Patrick Hills will join us to take a look at what's happened this weekend in sport. And now Kate Mead joins us, ABC reporter, to talk about some of the stories we'll hear about today.
11: Good morning, Trevor.
10: Hello, Kate.
11: Good to see you.
10: Good. How are you?
11: Yeah, good. Yeah. I'll tell you what I am keeping an eye on, and I think all states around Australia are keeping one eye on this, is the H5 or H5 variant of avian of influenza. I've said that incorrectly. But more than a dozen birds have been reported along WA's southern coastline, and they are bracing now for possible more cases.
10: Yep.
11: So there has been at least five species of seabirds, two of which were found right along that Esperance area there. So while it's happening in WA, other states are starting to say, please keep us obviously up to date, but also include us in conversations. But I was reading a lot about it yesterday in terms of what WA local councils are saying, do not skip a step without us being involved. And that's what we're going to hear about a lot today, not just the update of numbers of birds, but what businesses

0: can do, you know, to protect their flock, what else they can do in terms of, you know, doing everything that they can to stop it spreading and things like that. So but what I'm hearing most is, please keep the communication lines open.
1: For a while now, it's the experts in the field have been saying it's not if, it's when. So they've been bracing for quite a while now for when this would happen, and this is when it's now starting to. And I think I heard someone from the industry saying that they have been prepared, but the question now is what you can actually do about it.
0: That's right. And that's where we, you know, rely on our scientists, our researchers, and the people that are in charge in terms of making rules and making these regulations. Yeah. And again, I come back to say what the overwhelming feedback that I've been reading over the weekend was lines of communication. Every step, please keep us up to date.
1: Goes to show how important the CSIRO.
0: 100%.
1: So true.
0: Now, over in Fiji, 26 cocaine blocks worth more than $15 million have been washing up on some of those outer islands. Now, villagers are saying that they are absolutely terrified at the moment. They're terrified that the cartels will come looking at them. One of the villagers told the ABC that one of the blocks was floating and had a device attached to it. So they were concerned about, you know, even like, are they bringing them in off the beach? Like, where are they storing these things? What are they going to do with them? The Fiji police have said, look, we know that they're there, but it's been really rough weather and we can't get out to, you know, get out and retrieve them type thing. So everyone just needs to hold tight. So over in Fiji, you know, authorities have been really cracking down on drugs and violence and things like that. But for villagers out in those remote islands, they're saying, well, you know, regardless of rough seas, someone needs to come ASAP and get this sorted out.
1: So true. Nude swimming.
0: Absolutely. Are you into it?
1: No.
0: Am I allowed to ask you that on Monday morning?
1: No, you're not. But no, and probably no, especially not in this weather.
0: Well, and maybe not even especially in Tasmania. I can't think of a colder place to strip bare and take to the water. But this morning, so yesterday, longest day, winter solstice, it's time, you know, to shed and start and the new half year start, all the things that you do. And I just get cold thinking about it. This morning is the kickoff for the swimmers. And, you know, of course we're going to be sending some reporters down there with some blurred lenses to check out how everyone's going after their swim.
1: I would presume who's ever doing the reporting will actually be participating as well.
0: Well, do you know, I can tell you, do you know Spencer Tunick?
1: Yes.
0: Yes. So he does the huge nudes.
1: Yes, yes, yes.
0: He was doing one at Bondi Beach and I got sent down there to report on that. Guess what I did?
1: You did.
0: I did. And it was, I think it took me 4 days to defrost. It nearly took me 4 days to derobe, but 4 days to derobe. It was an amazing morning. But yeah, so I think whoever's going down there needs to get in the spirit of things.
1: Well,
0: you're in shock. You've lost all your words. You're okay?
1: Let's talk about Scotland.
0: Have you got a second team in the World Cup? And now, this is not World Cup, who's winning, da-da-da chat. We leave that to our experts. Yeah. Have you got a second team?
1: Who would I like to see do well, Spain or Mexico?
0: Okay.
1: Mexico, probably.
0: Mexico, okay. Yeah. Well, I can tell you that over in Boston, they have their second team, almost to the point where they're saying now, you know, they're basically our sister. It is the Titan Bill has been, was put in place while Scotland was in Boston for the World Cup. Mm. The Scots drank Boston dry. This has been all over social media. Even the Irish have come out and said, look, Scots, we've been wanting to have a talk to you for a very long time. We all know that everyone loves going out and having a good time. Mm. You might lose 4 days in a shoe and a sock, but, you know, we've got a long way to go with this World Cup and we need you to take it easy because if you keep going into cities and putting cones on all the statues and drinking the cities dry, you know, you're kind of giving everyone a bad name and we just need you to ease up a little bit. But for the people living in Boston, they have absolutely fallen in love with the country and the people that have visited. And, you know, and what the Scots have now done is there's this, if you've seen what we did in Boston, this is actually what our country looks like. And

0: They're showing us the castles, and they're showing us, you know, just the history and the riverways and all these wonderful things, to the point where I've been once before and I'm going, I want to go to Scotland.
1: You're going, but Boston's really well known for the Irish. That's the big Irish stuff, yeah, Boston.
0: Yeah, so overrun. So that's why the Irish got involved and said, hey, hey, hey, hey, hey. Just go easy.
1: Take it down.
0: Just go easy. And, you know, the Airbnb type situation, small streets in suburban Boston, you know, people have lived there for I don't know how many years, and they walk out one morning and there's a great big Scottish flag being hung out the front of this Airbnb. And one morning they woke up and they go, geez, I wonder how they're going first, you know, day in the city or whatever. And then the bagpipes started to play. Bagpipes playing all over the city. Can you imagine it? Not happening in Boston. Well, it was. And they've embraced it. And they said, Boston will never be the same of it. So for me, I now have a second team. I think I'm going to follow the Scots.
1: It goes
0: a little against the grain as being a, you know, like, from Irish, like no, Irish background, but you know, I just feel like they're having some fun. They're having some good, you know, clever fun.
1: They're Celts. They're all Celts. Works the same. Mind you, don't ring up and give me grief for that. If you want to join us, 1-300-800-222. Do you have a second team, and why and who are those second team? We're going to head off now and have a chat with Tom Wild from ABC Sport in just a sec. You can give us a ring as well on 1-300-800-222 or text us on 0437-774-774. Tom Wild, ABC Sport Reporter, with us to take a look at the World Cup. Hello, Tom. Oh,

0: There he is. Hello, Tom. No. There's Tom. Hello, Tom.
1: Hey, mate. How are you?
0: Really well. Have you got a second team?
1: Do I have a second team?
0: Yeah.
1: At this World Cup?
0: Yeah.
1: Probably Cabo Verde, I'd say. I think that's everyone's second team.
0: Fair point.
1: And New Zealand, I think. You know, they're playing a bit later on today. They've got a really tough game against Egypt. And there is an off chance that Australia will play New Zealand in the round of 32, which would be brilliant.
0: Look, I wanted to ask you, Tom, because there was this story about the Paraguay player covering his mouth and thus being able to basically getting red carded, I think it was. Can you just explain that rule to us? And that's a new rule, isn't it?
1: It is a new rule. So in the Spanish League, in the European Champions League, a player from Benfica in Portugal was sent off for covering his mouth and allegedly racially abusing Real Madrid player Vinicius Jr., who's Brazilian. And there was a massive furor about it. Like, why did he cover his mouth if he wasn't saying anything bad? And FIFA introduced a rule basically immediately called the Vinny rule that says if you cover your mouth and in a confrontational environment, you will be red carded. So, you know, they're not saying you can't use your shirt to wipe your mouth or wipe your face or anything like that. They're just saying if it's a confrontational moment and you cover your mouth, the referee will send you off because they don't want players to be able to hide behind the fact that no one can see on video if they're talking or not. And that's what happened to the Paraguayan player. I think it was Miguel Almirón, who was sent off during their amazing 1-0 win over Turkey. It means he won't play against Australia on Thursday. There's been a fair amount of commentary around the decision to send him off. There's some who say, ex-players saying you shouldn't be sent off or something like that. It seems like overkill. But there's also a lot of support for the rule. Jackson Irvine, one of the veterans in the Socceroos camp, said, you know, if you've got to cover your mouth when you're speaking, you're probably not saying anything worth saying. And if you don't want people to see what you're saying, you probably shouldn't be saying it at all. And we knew the rule was coming. It's not a surprise. And that's basically it. And I think that generally sums up the overall feeling of it.

0: forward now, Tom. Everyone's on notice. That's that now. It's, you know, there's one that's happened and they move forward. Now, Spain won today, but that would be overnight for us. Sorry, while I work out the time difference.
1: Yes, they did. They won 4-0 against Saudi Arabia. They needed it because they were embarrassed by Cabo Verde in their opening game when they were held to a nil or draw. Spain, one of the favourites for the World Cup, against one of the smallest nations on the planet, let alone at this World Cup. They were well and truly humbled. They were not humbled today. 4-0, they put on a masterclass, basically produced the kind of soccer that we were expecting from one of the best teams in the tournament. Team sensation Lamine Yamal scored his first goal, becoming just the second youngest ever player, I think, to score at a World Cup behind Lionel Messi. I think he was only the second 18-year-old to start a game at the World Cup after Pele back in 1956 or something like that. So, you know, a lot has been made of him. He plays for Barcelona and is considered one of the, you know, he's the next sort of Messi, the next Ronaldo, the next Kylian Mbappe, and he's made his mark on this World Cup already. So Spain are back. They've hit their, they finally like got rolling. They're still favourites to top their group and still favourites to win the tournament despite their slow start. But now they've got a win on the board and they should be through to the next round.
2: Now, Tom, before you go, just as far as the Socceroos are concerned, so we've got a reasonably good chance of getting through to the next round?
1: Virtually guaranteed. So, and I say virtually because anything can happen, but basically a draw against Paraguay on Thursday will mean they finish second in their group, which guarantees them a spot in the round of 32. Even if they lose, and Turkey wins, they can't finish behind Turkey because the way that FIFA is ranking teams in this World Cup is on head-to-head first, goal difference second. So Turkey could beat the US by 50 goals and still finish last in their group, even if the Socceroos lost by 50 goals to Paraguay. That's the way they're doing it. And so third place and 3 points, of which the Socceroos... Sorry, I'm upside of the
2: bus.
1: Very loud bus. There is... they're guaranteed to finish third. At the worst, second...

0: Do you know if it's likely who we would play when we go into that round?
1: No, it's too early to tell. A lot of teams still haven't played a second game yet, so by about Wednesday my time, Thursday your time, this just before the sort of the last round of matches begins, it'll be much clearer who the potential opponents are. But if they finish third or draw a third place team, I think FIFA re-ranks all the third place teams and then draws them again. So even then, I think there's still a bit of a lottery as to who you play.
0: Excellent. Hey, look, thanks very much, Tom. Obviously, you're out and about, so thanks very much for giving us a hoy.

0: Some chase the story.
1: We'll be interviewing some of Australia's most famous faces.
0: And some are the story.
2: Hello, beautiful people.
0: The piano, the assembly, and race around the world.
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4: Patrick Hills joins us, ABC journalist and producer, to take a look at what's happening in sport. Hello, Patrick.
5: Trev, how are you going?
4: And Kate.
5: And Kate, how are you going? Of course you're going for the Scots, Kate. I reckon the person you heard say anyone but the English was probably you the other day.
6: No, I would never say that. Hey, I know Trevor's in charge, but we have to talk AFL first because some of the best harmonica playing I've ever seen happened after the Carlton game. And I know that you may or may not enjoy Carlton.
5: Oh, sometimes. Look, if you can blend Piano Man on the harmonica into da-da-da-da-da, like, you're top of the ARIA charts for me as far as I'm concerned. Matty Cottrell putting on one of the best post-game and in-game performances I've seen. That sort of strut he did when he kicked the goal, I think it was in the third quarter, just walked to the camera like a catwalk model, basically. And I was like, this is good. This is what we need. More of this and less hand covering of mouths in sport is what I say.
4: Is Carlton getting a bit cocky?
5: Five in a row, Trev. How can you not? Come on, we're flying high. I mean, the Eagles had the bye. It's probably a good thing, considering what's happening off the coast of Australia in regards to birds, Trev. So it's a good thing they laid low this week. But yeah, I think Carlton is getting a bit cocky, Trev.
4: Let's take a look at some of the other games that happened in the AFL.
5: Yeah, so it was an interesting, round for the AFL. Like, there was no real highlight match. I think the Freo Geelong one on Thursday was probably the pinnacle. Two teams that you kind of see playing finals. I mean, still halfway through the season or just over halfway now, but that was a cracking game. But it sort of just petered out after that. The Hawks got over the top of the Gold Coast on Friday. Adelaide over the top of the Melbourne. We'll pause for Carlton and GWS just for a few extra moments here. But yeah, Carlton got over the top of the Giants away. Collingwood beat Port at home. Port had a huge injury toll in that game. North got over the top of Richmond, which kind of balances out the ledger for them. I think they're 7-7 for the season, which is, for me, better than I saw North Melbourne performing this year. I thought they'd have a little bump, but if they're 7-7 and they sort of go the same, they're probably going to get, you know, a dozen wins by the end of the season. And the Bulldogs got over the top of the Saints, and the Saints, same thing as Port, just had a huge injury crisis during that game as well. So, kind of top of the game, top of the round was the best part of this round, Trev, but then it petered out after that, basically.
6: Hey, Pat, in the netball, absolutely bumper-to-bumper crowds over the weekend I saw as well.
5: Oh, yeah, 100%. They have been, I think they've been year-on-year increasing their crowd numbers for the last sort of 5 years. So everyone's right into netball as it stands. And some cracking games there. The West Coast Fever got over the top of the Mavericks, and then the Thunderbirds got over the top of the Vixens. So puts the Thunderbirds straight into the final, and the Vixens and the West Coast Fever are going to face off basically this Saturday, I believe it is, to see who's going to meet the Thunderbirds in the final. I had a look back at some of the stats just throughout the season and sort of the last previous meetings of the Vixens versus the Fever, and it pretty much goes game for game for the last five games. So if the Fever win it, then the Vixens win it, vice versa, all the way down the track. So Fever got over the top of the Vixens last time, so my tip would be Vixens over the Fever, and we're looking at a rematch from Sunday's game with the Thunderbirds playing the Vixens in the final on Saturday.
4: The T20, Australia doing well again, however, the possibility of an injury?
5: Yeah, well, it's sort of the forgotten World Cup, isn't it, with the men's soccer going on. This one's sort of petering out in the background, but Australia's dominating. They're at the top of their pool, three wins from three matches. They sit on top of teams like India, South Africa, Bangladesh. Their net strike rate's good. Their run rate's good. I think Australia's primed to make it through probably to the final, but at least sort of the penultimate games there to see how far they can go. It's a shame that the World Cup's going on at the moment, because this is a completely new Australian side, really. We've seen the retirement of some of the big-name players that we've had as sort of stalwarts of the game for the last decade.

0: starting to sort of end their career now, and we're seeing these young players come in, and this is their real moment to shine, to stamp their name on the game. And it's sort of, you know, it's sort of getting lost amongst the wash, really, Trev and Kate.
1: Very well, good pickup there, Pat. Good pickup.
2: Dad was going to correct you for a second there. Hey, you know, but it's not just the World Cup that's outshining, you know, the T20 as well. It's every other sport, really. Yeah. Even the NRL that people would normally be unpacking as well, which I want you to as well. But all of it's taking second fiddle at the moment.
0: Yeah, I think it's, I mean, it's what they say with, I'll call it soccer because I grew up calling it that, but football is, it's the world sport, you know. Everyone can grab a spherical object, you know, assuming it's not made from granite or something, and give it a kick around and have a good time. And I think there's that universal love for it because it's a game we've all played. It's a game that any country can play. I mean, you think of Australia and soccer, you don't really think of, you know, success, basically. But here we are jumping on the bandwagon, riding them all the way, hopefully, to the second stage. It's, I can see why everyone gets behind it. And look, you know, I'm normally not up at these hours, I'll admit it. But when you wake up, say, 6 a.m. in the morning and you've got sport on your TV live and the whole world is watching that same game, it's this unique feeling you kind of get from it. But the NRL itself, we'll get back to the the matter at hand. I'm just trying to figure out who can catch the Panthers this season, really. So yesterday we saw the Storm have a win. They continue their rise up the ladder now. They had that horrific start to the season, similar to Penrith last year, really. They won 42-20 over the Raiders. The Warriors got over the top of the Cowboys and the Roosters got over the top of the Sharks. But yeah, it's sort of the halfway or just over halfway point in the season there for the NRL, and you're really starting to separate the wheat from the chaff now. So the Storm are an interesting watch. They're starting, you know, very much the last marker at the stall gift kind of vibe. You know, big name, got the hardest run kind of now to make it into finals. But if you look at their point differential from the teams that are around them, so the Storm are plus 20 points for the season, whereas the teams around them, the best, you know, the closest marker to that is negative 31 with the Cowboys sitting in ninth. So I think the Storm are a better team than they appear on the ladder.
1: Patrick Hills.
0: I'm expecting them to keep going.
1: Nice work. Thank you. We'll talk to you again soon.
0: Thanks, Kate and Trev.
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0: ABC News with Michaela Ortolan. Good morning. Residents in Melbourne's inner west say state government consultation on the redevelopment of a defunct hospital site seems tokenistic. A draft plan for the 6.6 hectare site of the old Footscray Hospital has been released, and as of last week, locals are invited to have their say via an online survey. Kate Breen from Reimagine Old Footscray Hospital says her group wants half the site to be parkland and 30% of new homes to be social housing, but the government's intentions seem vague.
1: They've not given us any indication of really any detail about what they're actually planning, so it seems to show a significant amount of housing, but we don't know how much.

0: There's no commitment to any public or social housing.
1: Greens Senator Sarah Hanson-Young is urging the federal government to establish a $200 million emergency fund in response to the detection of the H5 variant of bird flu in Australia. Some scientists now believe more infected birds have already arrived on the country's southern coast. Beyond the one confirmed case and a second suspected case in Western Australia, Labor says it's invested more than $113 million to strengthen the nation's preparedness for H5 bird flu. But Senator Hanson-Young says the government must boost funding further to help protect native wildlife from the deadly virus.
2: The government's run out of time. Now they must act. They can't wait any longer. We've got Australia's beautiful animals on the front line now as this deadly virus hits.
1: A 15-year-old boy is fighting for life after being struck by a car north of Melbourne last night. Police say he was struck while riding his bike on Donnybrook Road in Mickleham just before 6 o'clock. The driver of the car, a woman, stopped at the scene and was questioned by police while the teenager was taken to hospital with life-threatening injuries. Faulkner Highway Patrol officers are investigating the collision and have urged anyone with dash cam footage or information to come forward. An unlicensed teenage driver has been caught at nearly double the speed limit in Melbourne's north. Police say the 16-year-old was spotted travelling at 157 kilometres per hour in an 80 zone yesterday morning at Campbellfield. He tested positive to drugs at the scene before refusing to accompany officers for a second test. The car he was travelling in was impounded, and police say he's expected to be charged on summons. The conflict between Israel and Hezbollah in Lebanon is threatening to derail efforts for a broader peace deal between the US and Iran as talks continue in Switzerland. Here's Bridget Rollison.
3: One of the biggest hurdles to the peace negotiations is the issue of Lebanon. That conflict flared again on Saturday when at least 20 people were killed by Israeli strikes in southern Lebanon after Hezbollah fired around 50 rockets and drones into northern Israel. There was relative calm on Sunday after Israel's military was reportedly restricted to defensive actions following pressure from the US, worried that any escalation could undermine the agreement to end fighting on all fronts. But Israel's Defence Minister, Israel Katz, says there are no restrictions on its soldiers to eliminate threats in Lebanon, despite a new ceasefire coming into force.
1: To sport in the AFL, the Western Bulldogs have jumped to seventh on the ladder following a 22-point win over St Kilda. Matt Clinch has more.
4: The Bulldogs were able to grind out an important win in the contest of the season. St Kilda led by 2 points at quarter time, but injuries to Jack Sinclair, a calf injury, and Tom De Koning with a rib injury took them down to two players. The Bulldogs took control with 4-1 in the second quarter and never looked back, leading by 14 points at three quarter time. As the Saints pressed, the Dogs answered with 3 quick goals to start the final term to record their 9th win of the season and 5 of their last 7. Nasai Wanganui-Miller finished with a season high 44 disposals. Matt Clinch, ABC News, Melbourne.
1: To the weather now for the state. Areas of morning fog and patchy frost. Partly cloudy with isolated showers, most likely during the afternoon. Snow showers above 1,400 metres. A cool day with light westerly winds. For Melbourne, partly cloudy, slight chance of a shower. Light winds atop today of 15 degrees. Tomorrow, becoming cloudy, 16 degrees. Right now in Melbourne, it's 7 degrees. ABC News.
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7: Good morning, 25 T 6, 25 to 4 in WA, 5 minutes after 5 in South Australia and the Northern Territory. We're asking you this morning, do you have a second team as far as the World Cup is concerned? My second team, Mexico and maybe Spain. They're my 2 second teams. Well, that would be second and third, really, wouldn't it? So I got an equal second team. So what is yours? That's because Kate's saying that Kate Mead, who we were speaking to just before the news, has chosen Scotland.

0: Scotland because they drank Boston dry, apparently, the Scottish supporters. So what would be your second side and why would you be choosing that particular second side? Texty is saying, g'day, my second team was Scotland until I saw England beat Croatia. Wow, they're impressive this time. All those England guys have matured so much since 2022. Fair enough. And in regard to the nudie swim in Tasmania, 300 plus did a deep dive at Lake's entrance on Saturday morning, early. All survived, says Joe. Very cold, you would think, in Lake's entrance as well. Were they nude? I don't think they were nude in Lake's entrance. Let's find out what's happening in the weather, whether or not it's a good opportunity for people to go nude swimming. Owen Nicholas is our duty forecaster this morning. Hello, Owen.
1: Hello, good morning.
0: You don't have to tell us if it's appropriate to be going nude swimming at this time of the year.
1: If it's a privately owned body of water, it's probably
0: better idea.
1: Public, I can't speak on.
0: Tell us what's happening weather-wise.
1: Sure thing. I guess I'll start off in the west of the country, where a large cloud band slowly makes its way through the southern half of Western Australia. We've seen some isolated showery conditions underneath that cloud overnight, and this is expected to continue through the day as far north as Perth before sort of contracting southeast towards the Esperance coast later this evening. But otherwise, much of WA is expecting pretty benign weather today. In the sort of central parts of the country, South Australia and Northern Territory expecting pretty fine conditions, not much to speak on there. Maybe the potential for some smokier air quality around the Darwin area today, as we saw yesterday, but otherwise not much to speak on. And then jumping over to the other side of the country, we've seen some frosty and foggy conditions across large areas of the country's southeast this morning, which is to be expected considering we've just gone through, you know, the longest night of the year. And in theory, it would be all uphill from here in terms of long, cold nights, but sad to

0: the country's interior, and that's going to bring large areas of fog and frost every morning in the southeast before giving way to clear skies and kind of more mild daytime temperatures. And then I guess just a bit further north, I will also mention there's a bit of a patchy rain band that's sort of passing over northeastern parts of New South Wales and far southeastern parts of Queensland this morning. So Brisbane itself has dodged that rainfall. And that system should sort of clear offshore to the east in the coming hours. And then I'll just move on to the capital city forecast quickly. Mm-hmm. So starting in Hobart, the forecast is partly cloudy with a max of 13. So it's pretty average for June, I suppose. Melbourne will be partly cloudy with a max of 15. Canberra expecting 14 and partly cloudy. Monday will be 19 and mostly sunny. That'll be Sydney, mm-hmm. I should say. Brisbane, 22 with some morning rain, but I think the risk of that's mostly already cleared. Darwin will be 31 and sunny. And as I mentioned, there is the chance of smoke haze probably during the morning period. And Perth will be 19 with a shower or two, and that's probably sort of going to ease throughout the day. And Adelaide will be 15 and partly cloudy.
1: Good stuff. Thanks very much, Owen.
0: Thank you. Have a good day.
1: You too. Owen Nicholas, our duty forecaster. It was Joe that sent the text about the swimmers in lakes entrance early on Saturday morning. I asked whether or not they are nude. Joe said, not nude. Probably in tracksuits, though. Joe was home in bed. Joe Curtis is going, saying 300 people were out there and that you weren't one of them. Next year, maybe, Joe. Maybe next year. So, Don, thank you very much for your patience, Don. What do you think about the red card for covering the mouth?
2: Oh, that was the first thing I wanted to speak about, was I think it's very unfair, very uneven-handed, because if we're going to red card people for covering their mouth, what about the cricketers who sledge all the time? They'd be proud of it. And what about the tennis players, the doubles? They should be taken off for always talking with their hand covering their mouth.
1: They do secret signals behind their backs.
2: I think that's pathetic. No, you've got to be even-handed. And speaking about the Scottish and the Irish, I have a coffee in the mornings with a little lady who's Scottish and very proud of it. She comes from Glasgow with her headbutt everyone, although she'd probably chest-butt them, she's so small. Anyway, she tells me that in Glasgow, where she comes from, it's absolutely full of Irish.
1: Oh, there we go. There's payback Irish. From Boston.
2: Yes. But no, we've got to be even-handed. But New Zealand is definitely my favourite place. I've worked there 5 times, absolutely loved it. I went on the best holiday of my life when we went on a 14-day cruise around South and North Islands. It was wonderful.
1: Isn't it a beautiful place? We went there for the first time earlier this year and loved New Zealand, especially the South Island.
2: Yes, oh, stunning.
1: Beautiful place. Good on you, Don. Thank you. Morning, Trev. My second team is the Netherlands, as my dad was born there, and I love how enthusiastic they are about the football and how they get together and sing and dance in the streets. Great to see. Yes, do like to see a little bit of dancing in the streets, as long as you keep your mouth covered just in case you say something that you shouldn't. Do you have a second side as far as the World Cup is concerned, and why? Kate's decided she's going to barrack for Scotland because Scotland did particularly well in Boston and drank Boston dry. I don't know if that's a reason for barrack for a team. However, it's a good enough one. I'm barracking for Mexico because it would be good if Mexico beat the USA. But what would be the team that you would choose for your second best? 1-300-800-222 or text us on 0437 774 774.

That's Pseudo Echo. And I haven't heard that song. That was big in nightclubs years ago in Funky Town. Another person saying, I'm going for any team that beats USA. There's a bit of bad blood there, isn't there? Poor old USA. Hey, Trev and Kate. This is when Kate was here. Vixen member here. Second team, Thunderbirds go. Pink team, love gorgeous Georgie and Shamira and Latanya and all of them, says Jenny and Fitzroy. Hi, Trev. I'm with you on Mexico. Hope they do well. I wonder if the draw will provide a game against the USA. By the way, what happened to the wall the USA was building to keep them out, says Richard. I don't know. We can't do that in the World Cup. For sure. Thank you, Richard. If you want to join us, 1-300-800-222. Spain ranked second at the moment. Where was Mexico? Mexico was ranked at 14th. So that's just above the USA, I think, ranked at 14th. Anyway, it'll be interesting to see. I'm quite enjoying it. Are you one of those people that just jumps on board? Oh, Australia's playing. We'll become a supporter. Barrack, barrack, and barrack. Then when we don't do well. I wonder if people still watch. So if it's when Australia gets knocked out, will you still watch the World Cup? 1-300-800-222. And I guess if we have a second team, that's that reason to actually stay involved. Yeah, I reckon. So who is your second team that you'll be barracking for? Not saying that we're going to get knocked out early, but if it did happen that we didn't progress through to many more rounds, who would be the team that you will be supporting? 1-300-800-222. Text on 0437 774 774. Let us know.

similar. It's I don't know if you can preempt food poisoning. Although, I don't. What do you actually contact your boss? I don't know. I can feel something coming on. I can feel a little bit of sickness coming on. Yeah, be careful though if you start to preempt because you never know. Overnight's on ABC Radio, about 7 minutes away from the next ABC News.

That's a baby. No, it's not. It's Baby It's You by The Promises. Those songs used to get mixed up around that time. A text here that says, not all Aussies are soccer fans, Trevor. I'm certainly not, and I'm sick of being bombarded with soccer news from the ABC and SBS. Can't wait till it's over. Don't get me started on the hooligans in Federation Square with the flares, says Harry. Fair enough, Harry. News is coming up after this song from REO Speedwagon.

0: Mario Speedwagon and Keep On Loving You, taking us up to the next ABC News. Greetings from Evans Head. My second team is Holland. Mum was born in Australia and Dad in Holland. It's news time.
1: ABC News with Michaela Ortolan. Good morning. British Prime Minister Sir Keir Starmer is widely expected to resign or lay out a timetable for his departure as early as today, following steadily built pressure for him to go. Zoe Ford reports.
2: The decisive victory of Labour's Andy Burnham in the Makerfield by-election in the north of England last week has put more pressure on the deeply unpopular Prime Minister Sir Keir Starmer to resign. Mr Burnham said he'd launch a leadership challenge against the PM. One of Sir Keir's closest allies, Business Secretary Peter Kyle, told the BBC his boss was considering his future and wanted to do what was best for the country.
3: He's also taken the time to think through what the political realities are today compared to last week, the week before.
2: Mr Burnham will be sworn in as an MP today. Zoe Ford, ABC News, London.
1: American and Iranian officials have been meeting in Switzerland to try to bring a long-term end to the war in Iran. Here's America's editor, John Lyons.
4: The US is being represented by Vice President J.D. Vance, who described the face-to-face talks as historic and said the US was willing to fundamentally transform Washington's relationship with Iran. However, talks stalled after President Donald Trump posted on social media that he was prepared to bomb Iran again should there not be an agreement. Iranian officials said while the talks had stalled, they were not over yet, and both delegations remained in Switzerland. John Lyons, ABC News, Washington.
1: A Four Corners investigation has found Victorian taxpayers are subsidising logging in Tasmania, despite Victoria banning logging in its own state forest 2 years ago. Jade Toomey has more.
5: When Victoria banned logging in 2024, it gave the biggest mill in the state, Australian Sustainable Hardwoods, tens of millions of dollars in compensation as part of a transition out of native forestry. The company chose to keep operating and now sources some of its logs from Tasmanian native forests. Three accountants have told Four Corners that the money is enabling the company to buy timber from Tasmania. Former Greens MP Paul O'Halloran says the Victorian government is now funding forest destruction in Tasmania.
6: I would tell them that what I think they're doing is obscene.
5: Ash denies taxpayers are subsidising logging in Tasmania and says it was legally owed the compensation money by the Victorian government when it ended its own industry.
1: A marine ornithologist says the discovery of the H5 bird flu variant in southern WA will be catastrophic for Australian birds. The deadly virus was first detected in a brown skua bird found on

0: remote beach at the Cape Le Grand National Park near the town of Esperance last Sunday. Aurelie Labey from the WA Seabird Conservation Network says wildlife like black swans could be completely wiped out by the virus.
1: It will be the first time that the birds are exposed to this illness. They have no immunity whatsoever to it. It will be catastrophic, like it has been in the Northern Hemisphere or particularly in America.
0: Local residents are calling for a new housing development in Melbourne's inner west to be 30% social housing. Plans are in the early stages for the site of the old Footscray Hospital, now defunct since the new Footscray Hospital opened earlier this year. A draft master plan of the 6.6 hectare site by Development Victoria says new housing will include diverse and affordable homes, but Kate Breen from the group Reimagining Old Footscray Hospital is concerned there won't be enough dwellings for the working class diverse people of the inner west.
2: We're not seeing a commitment from the state to any significant percentage or any percentage actually of social housing, which is what's really needed in our area.
0: In sport, to the FIFA Men's World Cup, it's half-time in the group game between Belgium and Iran in Los Angeles with no goals scored. Earlier, Spain thrashed Saudi Arabia 4-0 in Atlanta. To the weather now for the state, areas of morning fog and patchy frost, partly cloudy with isolated showers, most likely during the afternoon, snow showers above 1,400 metres. A cool day today with light westerly winds. For Melbourne, partly cloudy, slight chance of a shower, also light winds, a top today of 15 degrees. Tomorrow, becoming cloudy, a top of 16 degrees. Wednesday, a possible shower, also 16 degrees. Right now, it's 7 degrees. ABC News.
3: Good morning. Welcome to AM. I'm Melissa Clark in Canberra, coming to you from Ngunnawal country and acknowledging other custodians. American and Iranian officials are meeting in Switzerland to try to bring a long-term end to the war in Iran. But the fragility of the talks are on display, with the Iranian delegation stalling following a social media post by US President Donald Trump. I was joined a short time ago by our Americas editor, John Lyons, in Washington. John, both sides have sent delegations to Switzerland. Talks should be getting underway, but there are complications. What's the latest?
4: Well, Melissa, even getting the two sides there has been a difficult task, and the Vice President, J.D. Vance of the U.S., has gone there and is there now, but he was going to go, then wasn't going to go. That was on and off, and the Iranians were going to turn up, then not turn up. The bottom line is they are there now in Switzerland. The talks sort of began, and then the Iranians stalled it after President Donald Trump put onto social media that we may hit Iran very hard again. Now, the Iranian delegations say that that's not in the spirit of sitting down and having talks to have a threat from the U.S. president to be bombed. So they then stalled the talks, walked out of them, but have stressed that they're not over. So it looks like these talks are sort of going on. Both sides are still there together, which is positive, but certainly it's not going to be an easy road.
3: And there seem to be quite mixed messages on the US side between what President Trump is saying and what his Vice President J.D. Vance is saying. What's behind this?
4: Well, Melissa, firstly, Donald Trump has been getting backlash from his own Republican or GOP party on this. Many of them who are supported by the pro-Israel lobby, many get funding from AIPAC, the pro-Israel lobby group here. A lot of them are opposing any deal with Iran. And J.D. Vance is saying, well, we have to get some sort of deal up. And we know he's been very strong in his language about Israel. And we see that President Trump is caught between that pincer movement between his base wanting an end to this because of petrol gas prices and then a lot of the members of Congress supported by Israel who don't want to see a deal here. But there's all sorts of other divisions playing into this. It's incredibly complicated, this. For example, there's divisions obviously between the US and Iran over whether the Strait of Hormuz is open. The Iranians are saying they've closed it in response to Israel's attacks, more recent attacks on Lebanon. The US is saying it's open. There's divisions, obviously, between the US and Israel, which we've heard about, the attacks last week by Vice President and

0: President Trump and Vance on the Israelis for what they are doing in Lebanon. And finally, within Iran, of course, between the hardliners, the Islamic Revolutionary Guard Corps, the hardline security apparatus who essentially runs Iran, versus the more moderates. So a mix, all of that, that mix of all of those divisions, somehow they're trying to find some sort of resolution over the next 60 days. So anybody who thinks there's going to be a quick fix to this, that is not going to happen. This is going to be a really grinding road to any peace agreement.
1: John Lyons in Washington. Back home, the Prime Minister has left the door open to more fuel price relief after announcing on the weekend the cut to excise on petrol will continue at a smaller discount for one more month. The heavy vehicle road user charge had been temporarily reduced to zero and will be discounted for the month of July too. But Australia's largest road freight transport association wants the federal government to waive the charge for the remainder of the year. Political reporter Lexi Junawick explains.
2: With the prospect of more oil flowing out of the Middle East, the government is continuing fuel relief for another month, but at a lower rate of 16 cents per litre. It's also partially bringing back the heavy vehicle road user charge, something transport operators aren't happy about.
3: This is not someone taking a joyride in their car.
2: Warren Clark is the CEO of NatRoad, Australia's largest road freight transport association. He wants the road user charge reduced to zero until the end of this year.
3: This is a company providing an essential service to keep this economy going, to keep this country competitive on a world stage. Let's give them some certainty. Let's run it through till the end of the year and, you know, hopefully everything's settled down.
2: Mr Clark says the government's current plan to reduce the road user charge by 16 cents per litre until August before tapering off the discount completely will have negative impacts for the industry.
3: Small business, trucking businesses, transport operators, they need certainty on, you know, what their costs are going to be, or some sort of certainty. So at this stage, you know, a lot of these guys are still not getting paid on time. They're still carrying, you know, a lot of debt. Their cash flow has been impacted.
2: He's also warning of flow-on effects to consumers.
3: To be honest, Lexi, at this stage, I would say the general public isn't really tying it back to what they're paying at the supermarket, but they will, because transport has to pass it on. They can't absorb it.
2: At today's meeting of National Cabinet, the government will seek support from the states and territories for the extended fuel excise relief, given the state's GST revenue has funded a 5.7% portion of the fuel excise cut over the past 3 months. Prime Minister Anthony Albanese not ruling out another extension to the discount beyond July during an appearance on Sky News on Sunday.
4: Of course, we do live in a volatile world. So were there to be a massive global shock again, my government will always respond. But this is about providing some certainty going forward into the future.
2: The Prime Minister is facing a frenetic sitting fortnight, with his government determined to pass its controversial tax reforms, including changes to the capital gains tax, now with carve-outs for small businesses and start-ups, before the midwinter break. The Greens still tight-lipped on whether they'll provide vital support to Labor's bill in the Senate.
1: Lexi Junawick. The embattled British Prime Minister, Sir Keir Starmer, is widely expected to resign or lay out a timetable for his departure as early as today. Pressure built steadily over the weekend for him to go after rival Andy Burnham's decisive victory in the Makerfield by-election. Mr Burnham, who'll be sworn in as an MP today, has previously said he'd launch a leadership challenge against the PM. Europe Bureau Chief Mazoe Ford reports from London.
5: Sir Keir Starmer and his family spent the weekend at the Prime Minister's country estate Chequers, but it was anything but relaxing.
6: He's taking the time, as well as dealing with all the issues that a Prime Minister deals with over a weekend, a very busy weekend, that he's also taking the time to think through what the political realities are today compared to last week, the week before.
5: That's Business Secretary and close Keir Starmer ally Peter Kyle on the BBC, after being asked if his boss still plans to fight for his job. Mr Kyle's answers mark a significant shift in tone from the government.
6: He's a Prime Minister who always puts country first, and that he'll be framing every decision that he makes today on behalf of the country in his day-to-day job as Prime Minister, but also when he thinks about the party going forward.
5: As of Friday, Number 10 and the PM were standing firm.
7: But if there is a contest, just to be clear with you, then yes, I will run, I will stand, and I've said repeatedly, I'm not going to walk away from that.
5: Sir Keir's leadership is on the brink after Labour candidate Andy Burnham's resounding win in a by-election in Makerfield in the north of England last week.
8: We are going to take that opportunity and we are going to lay out a new path for Britain.
5: The Mayor of Greater Manchester, who's consistently rated the UK's most popular politician, had said that if he won Makerfield, he'd challenge the deeply unpopular PM for the top job. Polls predicted the by-election would be a close contest against the candidate from the surging right-wing anti-immigration Reform UK party, but Mr Burnham won comfortably. Professor John Curtis is the UK's most respected pollster.
9: Mr Burnham has provided as much evidence as any Labour MP could expect from a by-election as to his potential ability to be able to take the challenge to reform and to fight an electoral strategy and frame an appeal that enables Labour to be competitive with reform. And that, above all, is what many a Labour MP is seeking.
5: Toby Perkins is one MP who doesn't want Sir Keir to resign.
10: We'd be on to our seventh Prime Minister in 10 years. I don't believe that this is a government that's manifestly failing. He took the Labour Party from its worst ever defeat to its second best ever victory. And I think he deserves a bit of time.
5: It's understood that several high-profile cabinet ministers have now told Sir Keir it's time to go. Adding to the pressure, US President Donald Trump wrote on social media, Keir Starmer will resign as Prime Minister of the United Kingdom. But Number 10 insists the pair didn't speak over the weekend. This is Mazoe Ford in London, reporting for AM.
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12: Good morning. You're listening to ABC Goulburn Murray, ABC Shepparton and ABC Gippsland. My name is Annie Brown. I'm broadcasting live from Awri Wodonga along the banks of the Murray River on Wiradjuri, Waveru and Dadaroa country. Hope you're well this Monday morning. Now, the news broke Friday afternoon. Australia's first known case of the deadly H5 variant of bird flu was found in Western Australia. Interestingly, though, by a vet in Esperance who by chance caught it while on a walk on the beach. That's a different interesting story. But a second bird has also been detected in Western Australia, and I'll bring you the latest details and what the impact will be on Victoria this morning. And in the wool market, the EMI finished on 1,989 cents last week, getting closer to that $20 a kilogram mark. And this time last year, it was around $12 a kilogram, just to give you an idea of how much that has shot up. So I'll get you an idea on what's happening in the wool market later last week also this morning. But first, let's take a quick look at the weather today. Just one morning today, an initial minor flood warning for the Kiwa River. Bit of rain over the weekend has led to some minor flooding likely in Bandiana. Today in the northeast and northern country, you can expect a partly cloudy day. The chance of morning fog and snow possible around 1400 metres. Daytime maximum temperatures between 9 and 14. And right across Gippsland today, also a partly cloudy day. Chance of morning frost in the south, a medium chance of showers near Wilson's Promontory, most likely this afternoon and evening, and near zero chance of rain elsewhere. Daytime maximum temperatures in Gippsland somewhere between 11 and 15 today. If we take a quick look at the current temperatures, Shepparton on 7, Awri Wodonga 8, Wangaratta 7, very cold in Warragul this morning, 0 degrees right now, Sale 3, Bairnsdale and Orbost 7, and Omeo 5 degrees.
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12: Now, members of the public have been asked to be more vigilant with the Australian bird population following the first ever detection of the H5 strain of bird flu over the weekend. Tests done in Geelong have confirmed the presence of the strain in a migratory bird found in an isolated area near Esperance in Western Australia, while a second bird in that area has also tested positive to the H5 influenza. Australia's Chief Veterinary Officer Beth Cookson has urged members of the public to be on the lookout for any further signs of the disease in bird life right across the country.
13: At this early stage, it is difficult to make a conclusion about whether the infection has established

0: in wildlife populations. It is not present in our poultry or agriculture production systems. The Western Australia Department is undertaking surveillance to better understand the situation on the ground. I understand this will be concerning news for many Australians who, like me, have a strong connection to our wildlife. We have been carefully preparing for this event for a long time. We have had the benefit of learning from the international experience, and this means that the investment that government and along with state and territory jurisdictions and industry have made have left us as best prepared as possible to respond to this situation. We continue to be on alert looking for signs of disease, and the most important message for the public is to assist this through our strong biosecurity system. If you encounter sick or dead birds, we are asking that you avoid contact with them, that you record information about the location of the dead bird, as well as take any information that might be helpful to us, like videos or photographs, and report that to our Emergency Animal Disease Hotline. There is a lot of information available on our birdflu.gov.au website, and I encourage people who are interested or concerned to make use of those resources.
1: That's Australia's Chief Veterinary Officer Beth Cookson. Federal Agriculture Minister Julie Collins says the next week is vital in finding out more information. Here's a bit of what she said.
2: We will know within a few days about whether or not this has established itself in any populations in Australia, or whether it's migratory birds that have come up from the subantarctic, for instance. So we'll know a bit more detail within a few days of this investigation on how bird flu got into Australia. This is our first detection, and I want to reiterate that it's not widespread. There's no evidence of any mass mortalities, and there's no evidence that it's in our poultry or our agricultural system at this stage.
1: So what does it mean for Victoria? Well, the head of Victoria's Peak Farming Group says reports that the H5 variant of avian influenza detected in West Australia is a distant concern for Victorians. Victorian Farmers Federation Egg Group President Brian Ahmed told Eden Henninen the discovery is not a surprise to the industry.
3: I guess it's a concern, but it's not a surprise for egg farmers or poultry farmers. We've been aware of the HI avian influenza virus for some time, and we've been watching it closely worldwide. We have been taking precautions. I mean, a lot of farmers have upped biosecurity, and they're preparing themselves for what may eventually. But at the moment, with one bird on a remote place in WA, we're not overly concerned, but we are very vigilant and upping

0: moment with one bird on a remote place in WA, we're not overly concerned, but we are very vigilant and upping up our biosecurities and preparing for the worst.
1: Do you think it's inevitable that it will come to Victoria?
0: As farmers, we've always said it's only a matter of when. We've never thought that it would never get here to Australia. We were just preparing for the day it does come. This highlights the importance of all our farming systems, you know. I mean, we as farmers do our best as free-range caged and farmers, but there's one thing a free-range farmer can't do, and that's control wild birds coming on the farms. And it's very clear that the wild birds are the carriers of this virus.
1: Hundreds of thousands of birds died last year due to a different strain of the virus. If this comes, if you say it's a matter of when, what kind of effect do you think it will have? The same again?
0: Well, I'm only going by what the experts say. I'm a farmer, and I said, well, we've already had AI here, so why are we over-concerned? But apparently this H5 virus is far more virulent and spreads far more quickly and would have more impact than the H7 virus. And so that really concerns us because we lost over 2 million birds a few years ago. If this spreads a lot quicker, we'll be culling a lot more birds than we did.
1: And what is the industry doing to prepare? I know it's quite tricky for free-range farmers, but is there anything that they're doing to protect themselves?
0: Well, the only thing farmers can do is control biosecurity on their farms. And of course, you know, indoor environment's far more controllable, so you can control biosecurity a lot more. But on a free-range farm, you can do everything humanly possible, but we can't control wild birds, and that's the risk. So we here in Australia, we want to make sure Australians got food security. So that's how we control our food supply chain, is by having a combination of all our farming systems. Farmers are doing the best they can, but there is some areas that are uncontrollable, and wild birds is the one.
2: That's Victorian Farmers Federation Ag Group President Brian Ahmed speaking there. We'll keep you updated as more information unfolds. Listen to the Country Hour today at midday for more rural news. We can head online and read a bit more if you're interested. abc.net.au/rural. Now, farmer sentiment is at the lowest point nationally since the Millennium Drought in 2006, according to a survey's results. Rabobank's quarterly rural confidence survey says rising fuel and fertiliser costs have led to more than 50% of Victorian farmers expecting business conditions to deteriorate further in the next 12 months. But in some good news, despite the drop in confidence, Victorian and Tasmanian farmers are still the most optimistic in the country. State Manager for Victoria and Tasmania, Sally Bull, talks more about the survey results.
3: Survey was done in the field in April and May, into early May. And of course, at that time, there was the Middle East conflict was probably a bit more heightened, and certainly the impact from it in terms of rising input prices and availability of those inputs, particularly fuel and fertiliser. Definitely, input prices are the biggest reason for the drop in confidence on Victorian farmers across the state.
2: So, how much has confidence slipped in Victoria?
3: So, last quarter, the confidence was sitting at -3%, and it's now sitting at -38%. So, quite a lot. But Victorian farmers are more confident than farmers in other states.
2: Yeah, so, and when you say these negative percentages, I mean, for context of the survey, what does that mean? Because that in itself sounds very negative.
3: It does, yeah. So overall, I think the results are probably the most negative since 2006. Generally, the Australian farm sector is quite worried about what the rest of this year looks like.
2: That's quite a startling number there. And when we say confidence and sentiment survey, you know, what does that mean in terms of what you're trying to measure with farmers across the different states there?
3: So what we're trying to measure is things like their investment intentions. So what does it mean for their business, basically? Are they going to, expand, and because they're going to expand because they're feeling more confident and optimistic about the future, and lots of things can drive that. So

0: commodity prices, seasonal conditions. Government intervention is one that's certainly popped up in the last few quarters, although I note it has actually reduced from last quarter.
1: I guess given the results, what does that tell you at Rabobank then? That maybe there is not going to be much investment or things happening with confidence down and low?
0: I think you'd say that across Victoria, we're probably seeing, and this would be playing out in the survey, but people are just, taking stock of where they're at, probably consolidating a little bit, particularly, say Western Victoria, for example, which had some pretty tough drought conditions. They've since had some, they had a good spring and a good autumn, and they've had really strong livestock prices. So, but we're not seeing a lot of property purchase activity, for example. So I think it's more about, for a lot of them, sitting tight and watching how the rest of the year plays out.
1: That's Sally Bull, Rabo State Manager for Victoria and Tasmania, speaking to me there. And lastly, this morning, it's time to get an update on the wool market. We're joined by Jenny Turner from Quality Wool. Morning, Jenny.
2: Good morning, Annie.
1: Inching closer and closer to this $20 a kilogram mark in the wool market, the EMI rose only 11 cents last week.
2: We reached 1989, so yes, very close. Again, a very low offering, 21,251 bales, 4% passing rate. Look, the AUD was stronger against the US, up 63 to 70.63, and we're sitting at 70 cents this morning. In US, the market was up.

0: $0.20, and compared to last year, which I love doing, last year was $12.07, so we are currently $7.82, or 64.8% higher.
1: Wow. And crossbreds are selling particularly strong at the moment. Tell us about that.
0: Yes, they are. Look, fine wools and crossbreds were the star of the show. Very good levels on crossbreds now. 28s are trading at 8.62 clean, so that enters into the top 10% for price for the last 20 years. You know, last year they were trading at a highly unsatisfactory 4.60. 25s to 32s were up 30 to 43 cents. Look, Tech Wool were the dominant buyers for the week, taking home the trifecta of merino fleece, crossbreds and merino skirtings. Outside the auction system, there's a lot of grower activity in securing prices via forward contracts for the spring and into the next year. Our buyers very keen to do business. Look, we had finer merino fleece up 40 cents. We had an irregular oddments market. Low yielding locks were down 15, but low VM best length combing types were up 15, so that was generally unchanged. There's a bit going on. Annual IWTO conference is on this week in Dalung, China, with the theme Knitting for Tomorrow, Wool and Wellbeing in the Digital Age, so very future-focused.
1: Love it. And Jenny, just quickly this week, what can we expect?
0: Yeah, look, we've got 27,500 bales on offer. Market's been bullish for many weeks now, but the sentiment from exporters is that, you know, there is some price resistance. New financial year's forecast to bring out larger volumes and Chinese domestic sales have been somewhat more cautious. So we are expecting to see a bit of a dip this week. So if growers are rightly looking into cash wool out this week, they do well to mind their reserves so they don't get caught out with no sale at some very good levels.
1: Jenny Turner, thanks for your time this morning.
0: Thanks very much, Annie. Good on you.
1: That's Jenny Turner from Quality Wool bringing us the latest information from the wool market there. And that's all the time we have for On the Rural Report this morning. We'll be back tomorrow at 6:15. But tune into the Country Hour today with Jane McNaughton at midday. Right now, 6:30, news time.

0: Good morning, Jack Colantuono with ABC Gippsland Local News. A man has died after the truck he was driving crashed in Darnham over the weekend. Investigators have been told the B-double truck carrying fuel was travelling east along the Princes Highway when it crashed into cable fencing just before 6:30am on Saturday. The driver cabin disconnected from the two trailers before crashing into trees. Road closures were in place for several hours while emergency services attended to the large fuel spill. Emergency services also responded to a two-vehicle collision which occurred behind the crash. Phillip Island will host the Super World Bike Championships for the last time in 2027, with the international event moving to South Australia the following year. It's the second motoring event to move from Victoria to South Australia in 6 months, following a February announcement that the MotoGP will be held in Adelaide from 2027 onwards. Basco Shire Council Mayor Brett Tesori says the island community will feel the financial blow of the loss of the event.
1: It just keeps racking up, and we've heard promises that the state are working on events that might be able to cover these losses, but we haven't seen anything yet.
0: A new independent candidate is running for the Eastern Victoria region in this year's state election. Montrose-based nurse Antoinette Pitt is throwing her hat in the ring for the seat in the upper house. While not a Gippsland resident, Miss Pitt does live in the electorate and says she looks forward to spending more time in the region. Miss Pitt says her campaign will be focusing on housing shortages, climate impact on farmers and improving education and healthcare.
2: I'm hearing from the people out in Gippsland Hospital. I'm hearing from the Peninsula Hospital. I've been hearing them for a long time, getting more and more frustrated about being left out.
0: Traralgon East residents have won their fight against a civil construction company's plans for a truck parking lot at a popular local wedding venue. Danielle Cutchell reports.
3: The landowner wanted a planning permit to park semi-trailer trucks on its Burnett's Road property near the function centre and restaurant while not in use on construction projects. But at a meeting in late May, Latrobe City Council refused the application.

0: station after residents raised concerns about extra dust, traffic and road damage and the impact on the area's rural character. Councillors voted against the proposal, 6-1, arguing it was an inappropriate use of farmland.
1: A new report shows women make up a significant and growing segment of the country's homeless population. The report by the Australians Investing in Women group shows younger women with children are now more likely to be homeless than older women. The research also shows it takes women 3 years longer than men to save a house deposit, and men are 22% more likely to own an investment property than women. The report author, Kate Raynor, says the data highlights a stark gender gap in the Australia's housing system.
2: We've had such a rapid rise in house costs and rental costs that it's no longer affordable in those regional communities. And that's very much playing out in Gippsland, which saw huge price increases after COVID.
1: The Wellington Shire Council has approved $54 million worth of capital works in its budget for the next year. Councillor Edward Lowe voted against the budget, arguing the rate rise of 2.75% would cause hardship for many families. The council opted to postpone $5 million worth of capital spending after feedback from ratepayers. Councillor Gary Stevens says the council has done a good job of keeping rates as low as possible while maintaining services.
3: The inflation rate has been higher than the rate cap. And so, you know, that's been a significant effort on the part of the council to try and keep our rate increases below inflation.
1: A driver will face court accused of speeding at 153 kilometres per hour in Trafalgar a week ago. It's alleged police detected the driver travelling at a high speed on the Princes Highway on the 12th of June. Police have impounded the driver's car. And to the weather. Today's partly cloudy with the chance of morning frost in the south. Bairnsdale, Sale and Latrobe Valley are headed for a top of 15, Warrigal 14 and Omeo 12. And for more news anytime, visit abc.net.au/Gippsland. That's the latest ABC Gippsland local news.
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5: Oh, good morning. Goodness, it's chilly out there. If you're someone who's out and about already, well, I hope you remembered your gloves and you'll have a red nose and freezing ears. We'll find out how cold it actually is from the Bureau of Meteorology coming up. Do you have a word that you love that maybe we've forgotten about a little bit and you can bring it back and remind us or teach us a new word? Sharing words today. We're going to sprinkle them across the show like hundreds and thousands, and I want you to text in, ring in with your words. I'll start. So this is a word I love at the moment. I read it the other day and I forgot what it meant. I had to look it up. I've looked it up here for you on the internet so they can say it for you.
6: Hoi polloi.
5: Hoi polloi. H-O-I space P-O-L-L-O-I, the hoi polloi. And I think that's a good word for us at this time of the day because we've avoided the hoi polloi so far. It's the masses, the everyday people. And we're just in our own little world at this time of the day. The hoi polloi will come later. We'll have to go to the shops or get out and about and we'll be amongst the hoi polloi. But for now, oh, it's just our early bird ABC community, and it's my favourite part of the day and my favourite part of this show. But you can keep listening to 9 a.m. That's when it's a little more hoi polloi later on in the show. Get in touch with a word that you can remind us of or teach us even. Gosh, I love to learn a new word. The text line for you. Have you got a pen? Is there somewhere safe you can pull over your car to type this into your phone? 0467 842 722. You can also call, and Zayda takes your call. She'd love to speak to you and she'll put you through to me. 1300 295 222. Now, if you weren't awake already, if you're still rubbing sleep out of your eyes, this will wake you up. Coming up this morning for this half an hour, I would love to hear from you if you did something for the winter solstice over the weekend. Take us cold water plunging

0: take us to a bonfire, whatever it was. Now, my family jumped off the jetty in Painesville, and here is some sound from it. My poor family, with me working in radio, I'm always recording. It kind of sounds like we're being murdered, though. So I do have to let you know that we're all okay. This is just a cold water swim.
1: Shortest day. Okay, countdown.
2: Five, four, three, two, one.
1: Holy
2: f***! You're crazy!
1: Oh, my God!
2: Oh. Why were you so close? Oh.
1: Oh. Sorry.
2: Ah. I'm cold! Ah. Ah. That was freezing!
3: Oh, is it a bit cold?
0: Oh, my gosh. Even though we knew we were being recorded, there was a bit of swearing there, so I had to beep that out. It was so cold, really cold. Can you take us to your winter solstice celebration this morning? This is ABC Gippsland. Good morning.
4: Today on Toast.
0: Helen says it's 2 degrees in North Maui. Good morning, Helen. And Helen says a word, duvalaki. I love that. And I think the meaning, Helen, this is how I use duvalaki. It's just kind of like that thing in the kitchen drawer and you don't really know what it does, but you say to someone in your family, can you go and get the duvalaki, that thing? Is that what it means to you, Helen? 2 degrees. That's pretty cold. Coming up this morning, we will be jumping off some jetties right now today on Toast and in the AFL on Saturday night. Sam Swadling is the first person to play an AFL game for Collingwood that hadn't been born when Scott Pendlebury made his debut round in round 10 of the 2006 season. Could you get your head around that? Warragul Leisure Centre are introducing a sensory hour every Sunday, 4 p.m. to 5 p.m. from now on. Those who need a calm and low-stimulant environment will enjoy dimmed lights, minimal noise, no splash park and no classes. That sounds lovely. I wonder if it's an owl's favourite night of the year, the winter solstice. Stay tuned and we'll find out what humans did on the winter solstice. And this song is for all of the people out there hoping for some more snow. This is White Winter Hymnal by Fleet Foxes.

0: Fleet Foxes, White Winter Hymnal. It's dedicated to anyone hoping for more snow, because we've had some really warm spring-like days recently. Not this morning, though. It's freezing. Stay tuned for the Bureau of Meteorology before 7. Shannon Davies is from Druin, but Shan, you were in Inverloch on the weekend. Tell us about your winter solstice swim.
1: Morning, Mim. No, actually, we're in Waratah Bay.
0: Ooh, for lovely.
1: A solstice swim this year, which was great, but we had to time it, so we actually cheated and we went in the evening, on the Saturday evening, which was wild and wet, but we just had to time it for our tide, make sure the tides were in, because there's nothing more miserable than walking a long way out to jump into a very cold wave.
0: I feel like we've all been there where you go to have a swim and it's ankle depth for so long, and in the end you kind of lay down and kind of roll about, but it's just not the same.
1: Oh, yeah, no, there would have been some big objectors in our group, I have to admit, if we hadn't have done it when it was a bit deeper, so to speak.
0: Was it cold?
1: Yeah, it's freezing. It's not something I encourage any other time of the year, but we started to go because a couple of my friends had had a pretty rough time, and then one of our friends had been going through chemo. I think he might have even interviewed her down at they jumped at, off the pier down at Painesville a couple of times, and she looked at us with no hair and said, "There is no way you guys are getting out of this anymore." And so we've started to go every winter solstice and just book a girls' weekend or day or night or whatever and go and jump into the cold water, which is not my favourite thing to do over the year, but it's something that we must.
0: Do you feel after kind of fresh and refreshed and ready for the next part of the year?
1: I don't love it, Mim. Last year we were a bit concerned about hypothermia more so.
0: Right.
1: No, this year was fabulous. In the morning we went for a big long sunrise walk along that Waratah beach, and it was magical. So yes, I do feel that way this year. And it's been a bit funky. I've felt this year, so hoping for a better half to the end of the year.
0: There is something cool about the winter solstice and celebrating it here in Gippsland. It is getting cold. I love the bonfires, the cold water swims. There's something, I can't quite put a word to it. Maybe we're talking about words today. Maybe someone will have a word for it. I like it. It's a bit spooky, but a bit reflective. That's cool. It's cool to celebrate, I reckon.
1: It's also the start of days getting longer. For me, I've already been for my morning walk this morning, and it is so dark, and it is very invigorating this morning out there. But I have to admit, I am looking forward to the days getting longer and just sort of that, yeah, facing the next half of the year. I think it's going to be really good.
0: Thanks, Shan. Shan in Druin, but swimming in Waratah Bay for winter solstice over the weekend. Lots of people across Gippsland had winter solstice moments. Maybe it was just a personal moment for you, a little thought that crossed your mind, or maybe you went to one of the public events around Gippsland. Adam Bloom, as organiser of the East Gippsland Winter Festival, and, well, talk about bring on the winter solstice with the winter festival starting this weekend. How many people did the cold water plunge for winter solstice in Lake's Entrance on Saturday, Adam?
2: Oh, I think we were pretty close to 300, ma'am. How are you?
0: Oh, my gosh, 300. How many spots to get out of the water? Because are you waiting for other people to get up the ladder?
2: No, so we've, due to the popularity of the winter solstice swim, we've had to move location. So we're now jumping off the Bulmer Street jetty, which is near the Lake's Entrance Coast Guard, and we've got a whole boat ramp to be able to walk up. So we had the Coast Guard after us and had people out on the jet skis and people ready in their wetsuits on the jetty to jump in case anyone needed any help. But thankfully nobody did, and everyone survived and got out all okay.
0: Lots of squeals.
2: Definitely, yeah, lots of squeals. So, it started with Sally Jones and the team at Gippsland Jersey with their factory team jumping in about 5 years ago, and we sort of added it to the Winter Festival program, and it's just got bigger and bigger, and, each year more people come along.
0: Now, I'm going to play you some sound, Adam Bloom. This is from the weekend. This is my family. This is a quiz for you. Is this from a horror movie Or is this a family of four, a recording of them, of us jumping off the Painesville jetty? See if you can tell.
3: Shortest day. Right. Okay, countdown.
4: Five, four, three, two, one.
3: Holy
4: freezing!
3: Oh my God!
4: Oh. Why were you so close? Oh. Ah.
3: Sorry.
4: I'm cold! Ah. Ah. That was freezing!
5: Is it a bit cold?
0: Okay, horror movie or a family having a cold water plunge for winter solstice?
2: Oh, a few years ago I might have said a horror movie, but after Saturday morning swim, definitely a morning swim. We, times that by about 100, and that's what it was like in Lake Entrance on Saturday. I'm sure there were a few concerned residents thinking, what is going on down there?
0: I know, if you didn't know, but you could hear screams echoing across Lake Entrance.
2: Yeah, well, we did have somebody say, I could hear the swim from home this morning. So, yeah, that's what they would have been hearing, like screaming.
0: What does it do to you personally to have a cold water plunge for winter solstice, Adam?
2: Oh, I think sort of the body goes into shock for a little while when you jump in and it takes your breath away. But once you get out, it's this sort of a real buzz, sort of quite a euphoric sort of feeling. And I think you sort of think, oh, I can do hard things and I can sort of take on the world today. So, yeah, it's the sense of community there on Saturday morning was just, yeah, fantastic. And people gathered around the fire pits and hung around and grabbed a coffee afterwards. It was, yeah, just a nice sense of community, people come together and, sort of showing up for themselves but showing up for their community as well. It was amazing.
0: Adam, there's so much happening for the East Gippsland Winter Festival and the programs online. I was having a flick through last night. It just keeps going and everything is just so tantalising. So, yeah, tell people how they should jump on and check it all out.
2: Yeah, so it started on Friday, as you mentioned, and we kicked off with the Trestle Bridge lunch in Nicholson over the Nicholson River and had the Bruthen Medieval Fire Festival on Saturday night, which was amazing. So, yeah, it goes all the way to the 19th of July right across East Gippsland Shire. Over 100 different events to look at. We've got lantern parades and long lunches and wellness experiences and workshops. So jump on the website, which is egwinterfest.com.au. We've even got a Yule-inspired collaboration dinner at Sailor's Grove Brewing. We've got Chef Paul West coming, and we invite people to come along and write down something on a piece of paper and sort of chuck it in the bonfire and let it go and come together and have a nice big long feast and a few beers while you're there.
0: Adam Bloom, thanks so much. This is ABC Gippsland. Good morning. Have you got a word that you love or you've read it recently and learned it? That's often me. I'm always looking up words thinking, gosh, what does that mean? And or a word that you've just remembered recently and thought, this is a word that is very cool. Share it. Just a favourite word, a word that we might learn today. Would love to hear your words today. The text line 0467 842 722. Heaps of rainfall coming in this morning, and I'll get to your word texts in a little bit as well. We'll go to the Bureau of Meteorology in a tick. The text line again, 0467 842 722. This one from Shelley. Hi, Shelley. Minus 0.5 degrees here in Agnes, so having a herkle-derkle for a little while longer. And that's from Shelley. Shelley, I'm going to have to look up herkle-derkle in the news. Does anyone else know what herkle-derkle means? But it's beautiful. It sounds beautiful. And I'm very happy for you, and I cannot wait to find out what that word means. Tarun is in Bensdale. Tarun, we're talking about the winter solstice. You did the cold water plunge at Lake's Entrance, then the bonfire later in Bruthen. You top and tailed winter solstice.
6: I surely did, man.
0: Tell us all about it.
6: Oh, man. It was the most incredible day of the year for me, and also the night. I reckon the cold water dip at Lake's was a mind changer. You know, oh, my God. I was so scared for two reasons. A, the cold water. And the second, for the fact you might have to swim up to 50 meters. It was incredible. I had so many people around me. They were a little nervous, little, you know, that smile on their faces because they're a little nervous. But afterwards, when we all got out, it was like, we have just won. Everybody was on top of the moon. Everybody's eyes were glowing, the smiles were everywhere, everybody having that lovely porridge, that little bonfire around. And as Adam said, like earlier, like I felt that I can take on top of the world, anything that day. And getting into Bruden that night around fire was next level. Deep, by far the best bonfire I've ever seen. So well organized, a sense of community, like similar people that I met in the morning, some of them were there as well. And all these friends that I know from East Gippsland,

0: morning and then big bonfire in the evening.
1: 100%.
0: Did you have any reflections ready to go into the next part of the year, Tarun?
1: Reflections. Yeah. I want to do a lot more of this. I tell you that, that cold dip should not be once in a year at the back of Winter Festival. I think we should all jump into it at least once a month, if not. But the reflection is that, we are so lucky to be in this part of the world. I often look back and I often prepare for the future. I'm like, this is the best. What else do you need? A community which is always so motivated to bring people together, our nature, our landscape, and everything that we do here is world standard. I can tell you that.
0: Tarun, you've got a word for us today as well.
1: I surely do. And it's just an irony that, when I was asked for that word, it came out of my mind. It's Barish.
0: Say it again.
1: Barish.
0: Baresh.
1: Barish.
0: Barish.
1: Yes, Barish.
0: Barish. And what does it mean?
1: Rain.
0: Rain. And what language is Barish?
1: Hindi.
0: Ah, Hindi for rain. That's beautiful. Thank you, Tarun. Cheers. And I'll get to all your Barish reports coming up. Well, actually, right now, because it's time for the weather. Barish is on the menu. Brian from Warragul, 14 millimetres of rain over the weekend. Lee in Stratford, 9 mils of beautiful, gentle rain on the weekend. Ralph in Lacola, 18 and a half, mainly Friday and Saturday. Audrey in Bensdale, 12 mils. Keith in Morwell. What, Keith? 26 mils on Saturday. Danny in W Tree, 16 millimetres of rain. Les in Tura, 5.5 millimetres of rain. Ruth in rural Leongatha, 12 millimetres of rain over the weekend. Belinda House from the Bureau of Meteorology. Can we start by how cold it is this morning? Go on. We need to know everywhere. Start with Omeo because that will make us all feel better about ourselves. Sorry, Omeo.
2: Well, this is going to upset you somewhat then, because Omeo's minimum temperature of 4 degrees came around midnight last night, whereas Eastsail at the airport got down to 3. So you can't always assume Omeo will be the coldest location. So
0: Omeo, you're the Bahamas right now.
2: Yeah, if you've got a little bit of cloud cover, often that is all it takes to stop those really cold mornings. But yeah, certainly, like looking through my list, Latrobe Valley got down to zero, let's call it 0.1 at about 6:30 this morning. Warragul around that zero as well. Eastsail at the airport 3, and Omeo was a pleasant 4, Orbost a pleasant 7. So, the devil is always in the detail of where the cloud is on these cold mornings, and that cloud cover does act like a little blanket and stop that heat radiating away overnight.
0: What about over kind of Wonthaggi, Leongatha?
2: Oh, let's have a look. I don't just have at hand on any of those observations, unfortunately, to give you a meaningful temperature. Wilson's Brom 10, so
0: Totally fine. And what are we expecting today?
2: Yeah, look, it will be a dry and settled day on the most part. You couldn't rule out a brief light shower down around Wilson's Prom, but essentially across the region, it will be a dry day. A little bit of fog around in parts. Our instruments over at Eastsail did have some fog earlier this morning, so there's a bit of fog around, but that'll lift. And then it will be a dry, partly cloudy, mostly sunny kind of day. Maximum temperatures today are fairly well close to average, but for June, Sale's looking for a top of 15, Latrobe Valley 15, Leongatha 14, Wonthaggi 14, Warragul 14, Wilson's Prom 13, Bairnsdale 15. A chance of a shower maybe down at the Prom, and otherwise it should be a dry day.
0: And what else do we need to know? So today, dry and mid-teens, but is it still with wind?
2: Oh, look, there won't be much wind around today. You'd be looking at just a light breeze. So the wind won't be the thing that you're talking about today, no.
0: And looking ahead for the week.
2: Yeah, look, it's really a fairly settled week ahead. So tomorrow morning we'll be chasing some of those cool starts around. We'll see those temperatures drop down to, 3 or 4 degrees in parts. Daytime temperatures will be similar, around about those mid-teens. Again, you couldn't rule out the chance of a brief light shower near the coast, but there won't be anything particularly

0: much in it. Perhaps the chance of showers pushes across Gippsland on a whole on Wednesday, but we're talking light amounts, 1 or 2 millimetres as a general expectation with some showers. And, you know, it could be right from the west and south right across to the east, but we're talking 1 or 2 millimetres, all we're expecting. So just some light showers coming in for Wednesday. But look, not hanging around for too long. By the time we get back to Thursday, after Thursday, we should see a return to the dry settled weather with those daytime temperatures up around 15 degrees, 14 or 15 degrees, give or take, and some cool mornings on the way as well. So, you know, the week ahead really is dry, cool mornings, maximum temperatures in the mid-teens. We'll get some brief light showers coming through on Wednesday, but otherwise not too much to be prepared for.
1: And you have a word for us, Belinda House. We're just throwing out words. We're sprinkling them across the show.
0: Look, one of my friends always used to say, we use the word uncouth, but we never use the word couth. So can we start describing, oh, you're a very couth person? We always use it in the negative and not the positive. So let's try and use couth.

0: high-level talks between the US and Iran stall, Victorian taxpayers subsidise logging in Tasmania, and South Korean Starbucks closed for a history lesson. ABC News, good morning, I'm Michaela Ortolan. Four Corners can reveal that Victorian taxpayer money is subsidising the logging of forests in Tasmania after the state banned its own industry. Jade Toomey reports.
1: When Victoria shut down its own logging industry in 2024, it already had an almost half share in the biggest timber mill in the state, named Australian Sustainable Hardwoods. Four Corners can reveal the government has paid more than $110 million supporting the mill since 2017. An analysis of the company's financials shows recent compensation money the mill has received due to the shutdown of native logging in Victoria is now enabling the mill to buy timber from Tasmanian native forests. Ash denies taxpayers are subsidising logging in Tasmania and says it was legally owed the compensation money by the Victorian government when it ended its own industry.
0: High-level talks between the US and Iran have stalled following a threat by President Donald Trump that he is prepared to bomb Iran again. Here's America's editor, John Lyons.
2: As delegates from both sides met in Switzerland, there were mixed messages from the US side, with President Trump threatening to hit Iran very hard again, while his vice president, J.D. Vance, who attended the talks, described them as historic and said the US was prepared to fundamentally transform its relationship with Iran. Iranian delegates stalled the talks after President Trump's social media threat, but said they were not completely over. The talks are part of a 60-day ceasefire during which the US and Iran will try to agree to key issues, including the future of Iran's nuclear program.
0: The British Prime Minister is expected to lay out a timetable for his resignation as early as today, as a more popular rival moves closer to challenging him for the Labour leadership. Here's Europe correspondent Mazoe Ford.
3: Sir Keir Starmer spent the weekend with his family at the Prime Minister's country estate Chequers, where allies said he was reflecting on political realities. Sir Keir is under intense pressure following party rival Andy Burnham's resounding victory in the Makerfield by-election last week. Mr Burnham, who'll be sworn in as an MP today, has previously said he'd launch a leadership challenge against the PM upon returning to Westminster. Several high-profile cabinet ministers have told the PM he should stand down to avoid a messy leadership contest. Mazoe Ford, ABC News, London.
0: The WA Department of Primary Industry says it received 16 reports of sick or dead birds from the public over a 24-hour period after the discovery of the deadly H5 variant of bird flu in Australia. The reports were between Perth and the Cape Le Grand area in the 24 hours to 3 o'clock on Saturday afternoon. This includes 5 reports related to seabirds, with 2 from the Esperance area, where the first case of the H5 variant was discovered. Anyone who sees sick or dead birds or marine mammals should not touch the animals, but report it to the Emergency Animal Disease Hotline.

0: Australia's largest road freight transport association is calling on the federal government to rethink its decision to wind down the heavy vehicle road user charge reduction. Here's political reporter Lexi Junowick.
1: Over the weekend, the government announced an extension to the fuel excise cut for July at a lower rate of 16 cents per litre and a partial return of the heavy vehicle road user charge at 16 cents per litre. CEO of the National Road Transport Association, Warren Clark, says he wants to see the road user charge reduced to zero until the end of this year.
2: This is not someone taking a joy trip. Joyride in their car. This is a company providing an essential service to keep this economy going.
1: The road user charge for heavy vehicle operators is usually 32.4 cents per litre.
0: An urban planning expert has warned authorities need to consider the proximity of a duck shooting zone to Geelong's rapidly growing urban sprawl. Local shooters and wildlife rescuers have raised concerns that Geelong's urban sprawl has spread too close to the Lake Koniwari hunting zone in the Armstrong Creek growth area, bringing the public too close to shooters. Monash University's Suzanne Barker says the planning of the area should be reviewed.
3: There is a conflict there, or an emerging conflict, and I think it's probably important that somebody has a look at it. I imagine that it would be a wise thing to do to actually commission some sort of report to consider whether or not any mitigation measures need to be undertaken.
0: Residents in Melbourne's inner west say state government consultation on the redevelopment of a defunct hospital site seems tokenistic. A draft plan for the 6.6 hectare site of the old Footscray Hospital has been released, and as of last week, locals are invited to have their say via an online survey. Kate Breen from Reimagining Old Footscray Hospital says her group wants half the site to be parkland and 30% of new homes to be social housing, but the government's intentions seem vague.
4: They've not given us any indication of really any detail about what they're actually planning, so it seems to show a significant amount of housing, but we don't know how much. There's no commitment to any public or social housing.
0: A man is due to face court today for allegedly trafficking guns and drugs after police raided a home in Melbourne's southeast. Crime reporter Olivia Jenkins has more.
5: An anonymous tip-off from a member of the public led police to a Karen property on Friday, where they allegedly uncovered a stash of ketamine worth more than $200,000, along with what's believed to be cocaine and prescription medication. They also seized two guns, a machete, other illegal knives, and imitation firearms. Following a three-month-long investigation, detectives have charged a 25-year-old Karen man with trafficking ketamine, cocaine, and firearms, as well as possessing guns, weapons, and proceeds of crime. He's expected to appear in the Melbourne Magistrates Court later today.
0: India's medical entrance exam has been held again under tight security after last month's paper leak controversy. South Asia correspondent Rachel Clayton has more.
6: Under heavy security, students passed through metal detectors, had their identification checked, and were searched for electronic devices before sitting India's medical entrance exam. About 2.3 million candidates took the test, competing for roughly 130,000 medical school places. The exam was rerun after authorities cancelled last month's results amid a paper leak scandal that affected students across the country. The controversy triggered nationwide protests calling for sweeping education reforms and demands for the resignation of Education Minister Dharmendra Pradhan. Rachel Clayton, ABC News, New Delhi.
0: Starbucks will close all its stores in South Korea for half the day for mandatory training after a marketing campaign backfired. North Asia correspondent Natalie Whiting reports.
7: There are more than 2,000 Starbucks stores in South Korea, and all of them will close for half a day today for staff to take part in mandatory history and social awareness training. It comes after a marketing campaign sparked outrage and protest in the country. Starbucks Korea launched a marketing campaign called Tank Day, offering discounts on a tumbler cup on the same day as the anniversary of the Gwangju Uprising, a brutal military crackdown against pro-democracy demonstrations in 1980. The campaign was wound back and the local chief executive fired. Natalie Whiting, ABC News.
0: Now with sport, here's Mark Adenall.
8: The Western Bulldogs have moved up to seventh on the AFL ladder with a 22-point win over St Kilda at Docklands, 12-11, 83-8, 13-61. St Kilda was in front by 2 points at quarter time, but was affected by injuries to Jack Sinclair and Tom De Koning. Bulldogs midfielder Ed Richards has told ABC Sport he's happy with the win, but the team has things to work on.
9: Good start from us. Probably didn't use the ball well. I feel like both teams didn't really. There's a lot of turnovers tonight. That's something we'll go to work on.
8: Elsewhere, North Melbourne has beaten Richmond by 25 points at the MCG, 10-13, 73 to 6-12, 48. To the NRL, and Melbourne Storm defeated the Raiders 42-20, while the Roosters beat the Sharks and the Warriors had a win over the Cowboys. The Adelaide Thunderbirds are through to the Super Netball Grand Final. They will play the winner of next weekend's Melbourne Vixens West Coast Preliminary Final. And the Australian men's cricket team has secured a clean sweep of its T20 series with Bangladesh after a 7-wicket win in the third and last match in Bangladesh.
0: To the weather now for the state, areas of morning fog and patchy frost, partly cloudy with isolated showers, most likely during the afternoon. For Melbourne, partly cloudy today, slight chance of a shower, a top of 15 degrees. Right now in Melbourne, it's 7 degrees. ABC News.
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11: And from San Remo to Swan Reach, I'm Mim. In February, we let you know and we spoke about the MotoGP leaving Phillip Island and it's going to move to South Australia. In a moment, you'll hear about a second major motoring event that is leaving Phillip Island. That's coming up in a moment. We're sharing words. We're sprinkling them across the show. Shelley earlier said minus 0.5 degrees in Agnes, so having a Herkel Durkel for a little while longer. And Shelley's let us know that Herkel Durkel is a Scottish term for lounging in bed a little longer than you should. Shelley, it's a perfect Herkel Durkel day. Josh in Marlow Plains, 12 millimetres of rain, so keep your rain coming. Neville in Fish Creek, 4. But then also, teach us a word or tell us a word that you love. Pete is loving the word grouse. And this text from Christine in Moe. Hi, Christine. Says, you know the smell in the air after a hot day and then when the rain comes down on it, that's petrichor. Every time I use it, people are a little miffed. Christine in Moe, petrichor is a beautiful word. Thank you for sharing that. And keep your words coming in. Mark says hillbilly. Hillbilly. It's a great word. I'm sure you can reclaim it. It can be used a little in a derogative way. But I think if you live in the hills and you're a bit of a hillbilly, you can own that. The text line is 0467 842 722. I'm going to keep sprinkling words through as well. This is in case you're having eggs for breakfast. You can basically call yourself an oologist. So someone who studies eggs, and I,

0: found a pronunciation of oology and...
1: Oology.
0: Oology.
1: Oology.
0: There you go. I'm using the internet to help me this morning because, you know me, sometimes I mumble and stumble across words. Oology, the study of eggs. If you're having eggs for breakfast, you're automatically an oologist. Don't even need to go to university. You can just eat a boiled chook's egg. I'm sure of it. Let's talk to Brett Tesari, Bass Coast Shire Mayor. Second motoring event, major motoring event this year to announce it's leaving Phillip Island. MotoGP in February, going to South Australia. And now the Superbike World Championships, they've had an Australian round. Held at Phillip Island, is moving to South Australia as well. Brett Tesari, Bass Coast Shire Mayor, your just emotional reaction to this to start with.
2: Well, Mima, I'd rather be talking to you about Herkel Durkel right now, to be honest, than this. But yeah, it's incredibly disappointing, and it's just another, for want of a better word, kick in the guts to the Bass Coast community and Phillip Island in particular.
0: When will the last Superbikes take place? Is there one this year?
2: Next year, I understand, is the last time. And from 2028, it goes to South Australia. Like, it seems everything is at the moment.
0: Yeah, it's two major motoring sports leaving. Is there something wrong with the track at Phillip Island? Have you gone and had a look? Is it actually just not up to standard? Is that a part of it?
2: From what I hear, Mim, the track is world class, and if you were to ask the riders, they would pick our track every time. So it's I think there's a bit of a gripe on the facilities and such, which is always upgradable. But the track itself, incredibly safe and a fantastically fast track.
0: Why do you think, Brett Tesari, Bass Coast Shire Mayor, you are losing big motoring sport events like the MotoGP and the Superbike World Championship Australian round? Why are you losing them to South Australia?
2: Well, at the end of the day, it's dollars, isn't it? So these things are corporate events. They're corporately owned, and obviously there's some money getting thrown around. And unfortunately, the Phillip Island racetrack seems to be the big loser in all this.
0: Brett Tesari, I'm going to play you a little bit of sound. Hang in there. This is Steve Demopoulos. He is the Minister for Sport and Major Events here in Victoria. And he said this to ABC Gippsland back in February when we lost the MotoGP.
3: There is no way we are doing anything but doing something better in Phillip Island. And I mean that very sincerely. I literally received a flurry of interest yesterday when the news came out and broke about people interested in engaging with the government and the Australian Grand Prix Corporation to do something really special in Phillip Island in 2027. I was really quite buoyed by the interest, and even just your callers this morning, it feels like in a sense there's a silver lining into the blank canvas of what we could do.
0: Brett Tesari, and then just recently that was after the loss of the MotoGP, now with the loss of the Superbike World Championship Australian round at Phillip Island, Minister Steve Demopoulos has said to ABC Gippsland that the state government is in advanced discussions to secure a new world-class event for Phillip Island. Hearing all of that from the state government, is that what you're hearing, Brett Tesari?
2: We met with the minister a little time ago, and he touched on the fact that they are working on a series of events, not just one grand one in a one-off. So I'll be interested to hear, and I hope the state government keep us at the table, I guess, when these talks happen, because, yeah, look, they tell us they are working on something, but... If that was 4 months ago, that soundtrack that you just played then, and we still haven't heard anything yet. So I'm hoping that the state government come good.
0: What do you hope the new event for Phillip Island or events could be?
2: Well, I'm hoping it doesn't have to be a one-off sugar fix, Mim. We're hoping it's sustainable and it can continue on for a number of years. So it also doesn't have to just be at the track. We're open to any kind of... events across Phillip Island and the wider Bass Coast community. You know, we

0: spoke to the minister and were advocating for anything as far as ecotourism, any type. We've got the most iconic coastline, I think, in the state across the Bass Coast Shire. So it could be any number of events. So we're hoping that the state continue to work with us to hopefully help our Bass Coast and Phillip Island community.
1: Brett Tesaro, thank you for speaking to us. Mayor of Bass Coast Shire. This is ABC Gippsland. Jessica in Druin says, I've been saying oology, the study of eggs. Jessica says oology is actually pronounced oology. Do not believe everything you hear on the internet. Jessica, thank you. That's why I need you to help me out on the text line. Oology. Ah, that does sound a lot better. And I hope that at least someone out there is being an oologist this morning and eating an egg for breakfast. Thank you for your text coming in, 0467 842 722. Before 7, between 6.30 and 7, we jumped off jetties. We went cold water swimming for the winter solstice. We went to a bonfire in Bruthen. Coco Russo is 11 years old and from Kilcunda. And Coco, they have a big bonfire for the winter solstice, and it was on Saturday night in Kilcunda. And you were there?
2: Yeah.
1: Oh, what was it? Can you describe it for us?
2: Well, every year a couple of the locals build like a big wooden animal and we get it burned in this massive bonfire, and there's always like kids running around and toasting marshmallows on the smaller fires around.
1: What was the animal this year, Coco?
2: It was a goat.
1: Oh, wow. And how big are we talking?
2: Pretty big, like maybe a meter or two long or something.
1: Wow. And when it lights up in flames, is it a really special moment for the Kilcunda community?
2: Yeah, it's very special.
1: Yeah. Have you been going for many years? It's part. You've got lots of memories of the Kilcunda winter solstice bonfire?
2: Yeah. Last year there was like a lobster, I think, and the horse. I think I can remember a lot of the animals that were burnt there.
1: How would someone make a lobster that could be burnt? That sounds really hard, but really cool. Coco, did you have a lantern to run around with as well?
2: Yeah, I had a torch. And yeah. Had glow sticks there too, so.
1: What do you like about celebrating the winter solstice?
2: I love how everyone there like gets together and we're all around the big fire together as a Kilcunda community.
1: Coco, thank you so much for speaking to us. Have a great day.
2: Thank you. You too.
1: See ya.

0: Sheena Easton. Morning train, maybe that's you right now. Good morning, Dave, in Lake Tyres with 13 millimetres of rain. We're sprinkling words that you love or find curious or have just learnt recently throughout the show. This one says two words I've recently learned. Kakistocracy is to be ruled by the least qualified, and kleptocracy is to be ruled by corrupt thieves. This text in response to talking about losing a second major motoring event from Phillip Island, both going to South Australia, says no wonder they moved the superbikes. Our state is broke. The government can't afford to fund things we need like hospitals and schools, let alone propping up events. Besides a poor, corrupt government, we do not have enough workers paying tax and too many bludgers bleeding us dry. Good morning to Rhonda in Cann River, who has had 18 millimetres of rain and just won this morning. And hi, Rhonda. There's a book out. Did you ever pick up a copy of Gippslandia, a free broadsheet that hung around the cafes and libraries and corners of Gippsland for many years, celebrating Gippsland? The paper's closed down, and the editor of Gippslandia, Tim Leeson, is here to tell you about a book they've put together of best ofs from the Gippslandia publication over the years. Hi, Tim Leeson from Boon Boon.
1: Morning, Mim. How are you?
0: Good. Tell us about this book.
1: Well, I guess it's the culmination of the past 10 years of Gippslandia.
0: 10 years of Gippslandia?
1: Yeah.
0: Phew, yeah. That flew by.
1: It absolutely did. We've whittled down nearly 1,000 stories down to about 120 or so of our favourites. And got about 7 stories that, you know, we didn't want them to be the ones that got away. So there's some new things in there too for long-time readers.
0: Beautiful. It must have been sad to say goodbye to Gippslandia, Tim.
1: Absolutely, yeah. No, it's been an amazing project for everyone that's been involved. The book was actually a wonderful sort of cathartic process to go back through, to chat to people, to work with the community that was so integral to making Gippslandia happen.
0: Now, how can people get a copy of the book? And I've seen photos of it. I've actually got a copy ordered, Tim, on the way. And it's big and thick and beautiful. And like everything you did with Gippslandia, you pick the best fonts, you're great at design. It's a good-looking book.
1: Yeah, it's quite the tome. Huge kudos to Cy Billum from The View From Here Design Studio. He's put his heart and soul into designing this one, as he did with all the newspapers. We spent nearly a year refining it, or last year, working on it. And it can be picked up from the Gippslandia shop, which is just gippslandia.shop, or visit the website, gippslandia.com.au. And I think if people keep an eye out, there's a couple of discount codes floating about on social media. So there might be a way to snap it up a little bit cheaper.
0: Tim, what's next for you? A young guy, you're a dad, you've had this

0: whole big project of a creating a local paper that was kind of artsy. It was positive. It was curious, I would say, would be my interpretation of your kind of vibe.
1: Yep.
0: Gippslandia's finished. You've finished this book, the culmination of Gippslandia. What do you do now?
1: Well, Gippslandia was always sort of a little bit of a passion project. So my, I guess, normal job is in ocean sciences, but also doing, like, still doing a little bit of editing. We'll have a copy of Good Sport magazine. I think that's getting released at Paris Fashion Week this week. And, yeah, still doing some writing for some architectural magazines as well.
0: Is that the current vibe with the arts and creativity in Gippsland, Victoria, Australia? Don't quit your day job.
1: Unfortunately, that's probably a reality for a lot of people. But I don't know. I mean, we always joked with Gippslandia that probably the best thing and the worst thing was we made the paper free. It was a very integral decision for us that we wanted the positive stories of the community to get out there and to be shared as much as they could. But it didn't also make for a wonderful business plan. So there's a little bit of a tension in trying to make a living from these things, but also just sharing the beautiful projects that you create.
0: Tim, your day job is being an ocean scientist. How are oceans going? How is your feeling with some environmental changes happening? Are you feeling hopeful, concerned? What are you noticing?
1: I think that there's communities in Gippsland that are aware of the challenges of climate change and sea level rise that are occurring. I'm sure that you've done a couple of stories, maybe around beach retreat at around Inverloch and things like that. But I mean, there is an absolute diversity of community groups that are getting in there and supporting the beautiful beaches of Gippsland. So there's an awareness and there's people that are springing to action that will hopefully make a positive impact on some of these challenges.
0: Local news in a few seconds. Quickly, Tim Leeson, what yep. word have you got for us, or words today? We're sprinkling words across the show.
1: Yeah, so the two that have come to mind right away come from our six-year-old, and his words that he's been saying lately are helium, and he's been deep into dinosaurs, as I think many children are, and so paleontology would be the other word.
0: They are fun words to say. At 7:30, local news time.
2: Good morning, Jack Colantuono with ABC Gippsland Local News. A man has died after the truck he was driving crashed in Darnham over the weekend. Investigators have been told the B-double truck carrying fuel was travelling east along the Princess Freeway when it crashed into cable fencing just before 6:30 a.m. on Saturday. The driver cabin disconnected from the two trailers before crashing into trees. Road closures were in place for several hours while emergency services attended to the large fuel spill. Emergency services also responded to a two-vehicle collision which occurred behind the crash. Phillip Island will host the Superbike World Championships for the last time in 2027, with the international event moving to South Australia the following year. It's the second motoring event to move from Victoria to South Australia in 6 months, following a February announcement that the MotoGP will be held in Adelaide from 2027 onwards. Basco Shire Mayor Brett Tesori says the island community will feel the financial blow of the loss of the event.
3: It just keeps racking up, and we've heard promises that the state are working on events that might be able to cover these losses, but we haven't seen anything yet.
2: A new independent candidate is running for the Eastern Victoria region in this year's state election. Montrose-based nurse Antoinette Pitt is throwing her hat in the ring for a seat in the upper house. While not a Gippsland resident, Miss Pitt does live in the electorate and says she looks forward

0: to spending more time in the region. Ms. Pitt says her campaign will be focusing on housing shortages, climate impact on farmers, and improving education and healthcare.
1: I'm hearing from the people out in Gippsland Hospital. I'm hearing from the Peninsula Hospital. I've been hearing them for a long time, getting more and more frustrated about being left out.
0: Traralgon East residents have won their fight against a civil construction company's plans for a truck parking lot at a popular local wedding venue. Danielle Cutchell reports.
2: The landowner wanted a planning permit to park semi-trailer trucks on its Burnett's Road property near the function centre and restaurant while not in use on construction projects. But at a meeting in late May, Latrobe City Council refused the application after residents raised concerns about extra dust, traffic and road damage and the impact on the area's rural character. Councillors voted against the proposal, 6-1, arguing it was an inappropriate use of farmland.
0: A new report shows women make up a significant and growing segment of the country's homeless population. The report by the Australians Investing in Women group and think tank Per Capita shows younger women with children are now more likely to be homeless than older women. The research also shows it takes women 3 years longer than men to have a house deposit, and men are 22% more likely to own an investment property than women. The report author Kate Raynor says the data highlights a stark gender gap in Australia's housing system.
3: We've had such a rapid rise in house costs and rental costs that it's no longer affordable in those regional communities. And that's very much playing out in Gippsland, which saw huge price increases after COVID.
0: The Wellington Shire Council has approved $54 million worth of capital works in its budget for the next year. Councillor Edward Lowe voted against the budget, arguing the rate rise of 2.75% would cause hardship for many families. The council opted to postpone $5 million worth of capital spending after feedback from ratepayers. Councillor Gary Stevens says the council has done a good job of keeping rates as low as possible while maintaining services.
4: The inflation rate has been higher than the rate cap. And so, you know, that's been a significant effort on the part of the council to try and keep our rate increases below inflation.
0: A driver will face court, accused of speeding 153 kilometres per hour in Trafalgar a week ago. It's alleged police detected the driver travelling at high speed on the Princes Highway on the 12th of June. Police have impounded the driver's car. And to the weather. Today is partly cloudy with the chance of morning frost in the south and patchy morning fog. There's a medium chance of showers near the Wilson's Promontory. Bairnsdale, Sale and Latrobe Valley are headed for a top of 15, Warrigal 14 and Omeo 12. ABC News.
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6: Sprinkling words like parsley garnish across the show this morning, and you're sharing the words that you're kind of fond of at the moment. A word you could share with us. This one says, random word of the day, assiduous. Showing great care, attention and effort. Assiduous. I'm sprinkling some through as well. I love this word at the moment. I'm going ennui, spelt E-N-N-U-I. It's from French, but it's kind of carried over into English as well.
7: Ennui.
6: Ennui. A feeling of listlessness, weariness, and general dissatisfaction caused by lack of excitement. I think the best translation of ennui is just meh. And that's a word I'm just loving at the moment. This is ABC Gippsland. Good morning. This is how you get in touch, to sprinkle a word across our show this morning. The text line for you. Now, are you ready? Get a pencil, get a pen, a bit of paper, got an old receipt, write it over a bill. Bills are terrible things that linger on the edge of our counters and benches and in the backs of drawers. Write a good phone number, a positive phone number over it, so you can text into ABC Gippsland 0467 842 722. Good morning. Let's get through some of your rainfall, and you can stay tuned because local meteorologist Andrew Reid is through the glass, waving in. No, don't come in yet, Andrew. I'm just saying hi. Or you can come in if you want.

0: Andrew Reid's in here in the studio, ready to come and chat to you about weather today. Heather in Glengarry North, 30.5 millimetres of rain over the weekend. That's a nice drop, Heather. Peter in Nungurna, 20.2 millimetres. Chris in Lindenau South, 23 millimetres. These are lovely amounts. Mary in Nearham, 11 millimetres of rain to report for you. Now, Mark got in touch with the word hillbilly as a word that he likes. And Helen on the text line is saying, is hillbilly a redneck? And we're trying to work out, is hillbilly an insult still, or have we reclaimed it and it's kind of like a bit cool? You're a bit country, you live in the hills. Do you identify as a hillbilly, or are we, is it still a bit of an insult? I'm not sure, Helen. I reckon it's all right. You can get in touch about anything we're talking about today. You can even call in 1300 295 222. Monday morning, police wrap from across Gippsland. Paula Linford is Latrobe Local Area Commander. Good morning, Paula.
1: Good morning, Mim, and good morning, listeners.
0: What have you got to let us know about today?
1: Oh, look, unfortunately on the weekend, and probably a lot of your listeners will already be aware of this, we had a fatal truck collision at Darnham, just on the Princess Freeway near the Darnham Shady Creek exit. Happened about 6:30 in the morning on Saturday morning, where the truck was travelling east along the Princess Freeway, and we're still investigating why this has happened, but the truck has crashed into the cable fencing. And then the actual cabin of the truck and cabin has disconnected from the fuel trailers, and has continued on and crashed into a tree, which unfortunately has resulted in the driver losing his life. It caused some big problems on the freeway because the fuel trailers actually rolled over. And we had to shut the freeway from about that 6:30 until about 4 o'clock on Sunday morning when we were able to open the freeway again.
0: Gosh, is there anything else we can know about that tragic incident, Paula?
1: Oh, look, it's an absolute tragedy. You know, we now have a family now who doesn't have their loved one sitting at the table with them anymore. So it is absolutely a tragedy. At this stage, the investigations are still ongoing as to what's happened, but we'd just like to thank the community for their support around this and for their understanding in us having to shut down the freeway. And we had to suspend the V-Line trains as well at the time because it was too dangerous to have the trains travelling past the fuel tankers that were on its side. So just thanks to the community for your understanding.
0: And in Druin, there was a break-in.
1: Yes, earlier in the week, early on Wednesday morning, and again, some of your listeners may have seen the Baw iWatch page where we have some very clever members who've used a bit of a play on words for this. One of the butcher shops in Druin had a person who decided that he was going to stake out the shop to see whether he could get in. Unfortunately, he has broken the window and got into the shop, but we don't think at this stage he was able to steal anything. There is a good description on the Baw Baw iWatch page if anybody wants to jump on and see if they can identify that person. We would be most appreciative of any help that we could get.
0: Thank you, Paula. Anything else you would like to let us know about today?
1: Look, I mean, just on the weekend, we did have a car get bogged out in on Duggan's Creek track in Benambra. So some people were four-wheel driving up there, and the dad and his son became stuck. Our police car from Omeo headed out to try and help them, but unfortunately that got stuck as well. So we're just asking that people who are heading up to the Alpine areas are very careful, particularly along the tracks at this time of the year. We're going to have snow, they're going to be boggy, so just be very careful about where you're heading and make sure you've got the right gear to either have to shelter in place if something happens, or the recovery gear that can get you out of a situation.
0: Paula Linford, Latrobe Local Area Commander, thank you for your police wrap this morning here on ABC Gippsland. You're going to meet a new independent candidate that is standing for the upper house in eastern Victoria this upcoming state election in a moment.

Billy Idol, yelling out to all the rebels out there. That's a rebel yell. Well, you already know, state election this year coming up in November. It will all start to heat up and simmer the closer we get to the election date, and candidates putting up their hand around Gippsland. In the upper house, there's a new independent candidate for Eastern Victoria.

0: Victoria, which includes us. Antoinette Pitt will be standing as an independent. Good morning, Antoinette.
1: Good morning. How are you doing?
0: I'm good. I'm going to throw some issues at you to help us understand where you sit and who you are. Because sometimes with independents, it can, you know, it's a blank slate. We don't know where you could vote on different issues. Antoinette, something that has resurfaced as a bit of an issue with One Nation have brought it back to the table, although abortion is safe and legal in Victoria currently. Where do you sit on abortion? It's safe and legal in Victoria currently. Would you keep it exactly how it is, or would you make changes?
1: Well, firstly, I'm trying very hard not to mention that party and add oxygen to the fire, but 100% understand that that is an issue as a woman myself, and as someone who is going to be pushing very hard to keep church and state separate, I will be keeping it as it is, and even if it needs improving, I would even be improving it, but definitely would not be taking it off the table and removing those rights from women.
0: Treaty, if the coalition get in this state election, they've said they will reverse treaty in Victoria. Treaty's taken place. The current Labor government, it's happening. There's Gullenwall, which is the group which can advise and make recommendations on things that might affect Aboriginal people within Parliament. Where would you sit on treaty?
1: You're going through all the big ones.
0: Straight into it.
1: No, I love it. Let's not waste time. So I actually walked with Travis Lovett when he went for his walk up to Canberra. I took part in one of those sections. I am a very big supporter of treaty. I have participated in some of the actions. I think that people who are pushing down on treaty are just missing what's happening here. They're completely missing the boat. It is such a massive thing for Victoria. It's something that we should all be so proud of that we are doing together to raise that equality factor. So I will be fighting for it tooth and nail to keep it in place.
0: I feel like we're doing, I don't know if you ever read Dolly magazines, but
1: the
0: Dolly and Girlfriend magazines when I was a teenager, and you do this quiz and it kind of goes yes, no, and it moves you across. And we're doing that with you, Antoinette, and we're working out where we're going to land with you. The renewable transition in Victoria, there's different parties that have different views on how that's going ahead. What's your ideal situation for energy transition in Victoria, Antoinette?
1: So my ideal situation is that we need to acknowledge the fact that, yes, there is that whole climate action that needs to take place and we need to invest in climate resilience and all that, but there's also just the actual factual statistics that coal mines are shutting down. It's a finite resource worldwide. The need for it and the want for it is declining, and they're shutting down even without that climate action pushing for them to be shut down. So we need to address that. We need to invest in the towns that have been relying on those mines for so long, and we need to find a new way for them to keep people in the towns, to keep the town alive, but also to support the families.

0: families that are there. So we need to bring in an alternative employer, whether that be renewables or manufacturing or something else the town particularly would like to do. And that's why I will be coming out there to meet people and talk to people who live in those areas and see exactly what they want, rather than just sort of going off what's being floated in the media.
1: You're hearing from Antoinette Pitt, who's put your hand up. You're a new independent candidate for the upper house in this upcoming state election for our area, Eastern Victoria. Who's funding you, Antoinette? Have you got funding from anyone in particular?
0: No, I haven't got any funding. I'm very much relying on people talking word of mouth. I don't know whether you mentioned already, I currently work as a nurse, so like I guess I'm funding this on a nurse's salary. My husband also works in healthcare. We have a mortgage. I have literally just gotten frustrated with what is happening with the lack of advocacy that we're getting from the major parties, from the party machines that are in there. So, as a nurse, I am used to advocating for people. And when I hear suffering, I want to step up. I want to fix it. And so this is how I see that I can help fix it for people. People are suffering, and I don't understand why the current government or even the coalition are fully acknowledging that. We have got a terrible homelessness crisis happening, and at the moment, actions that are being put in place, like, they wouldn't even be enough to, like, maintain a zero level of homelessness. Homelessness would still increase with the actions that are currently happening. So they need to acknowledge that first, that we are in a crisis mode at the moment, and drastic actions need to happen. They need to drastically refund our public housing. We used to be up at 9%. Our state is currently down at, I think it's 2.7% now. That's prior to them pulling down all the public housing we currently have. We're the lowest percentage in Australia.
1: Antoinette Pitt, thank you for speaking to us. Antoinette Pitt, a nurse who's put her hand up to be an independent candidate in the upper house. That's that.

0: And the children make lanterns. We have 2 3-year-old groups and a 4-year-old group. And we get ready for winter solstice by making lanterns. And there's 60 children, so our room is very full of lanterns. And tonight, oh, we also cut up pumpkins and fill them with candles. And tonight, we light the candles in the garden and the pumpkins, and we light our lanterns and we walk through the community
1: It's so
0: with our
1: nice to
0: antique
1: get
0: clock.
1: out into the community. That's lovely. Do the community get on board and perhaps light a candle or put
0: Yes,
1: something out on their front?
0: we ask the people in the town to light a candle and put it in their garden or in their houses, so that they can share the celebration with us
1: Deb,
0: as we walk past.
1: that's beautiful. We're going to talk weather now, so you can find out whether there'll be a sprinkling of rain that could put the candles out in lock for the preschool solstice walk. Any sprinkles of rain on the way, Andrew
2: I
1: Reid?
2: think they'll probably be pretty right.
1: Oh, phew. Okay. Lock kindergarten and district kindergarten, you go for it. What about wind to blow out the candles?
2: No, not much wind either. It's
1: Oh.
2: going to be very settled.
1: It's a perfect
2: Yes.
1: night for it. All right, what do we need to know? And good morning to Don in Bruthen, who's had 15 millimetres of rain Sunday morning, 2.5 today. And just quickly, there's a whole debate taking place as to whether hillbilly is a compliment or an insult. And someone pointing out that hillbilly music is just brilliant. So I'll try and find some hillbilly music for between 8:30 and 9 when I'm back with you. Go for it, Andrew
2: Okay,
1: Reid.
2: so weather-wise, it's been pretty cold, isn't it? It was
1: Oh my
2: range
1: gosh,
2: from
1: freezing this morning.
2: range here from 0 to 5 in the east, 5 degrees in the east, 0 through the valley, -1 at Yarram, so quite chilly in some places. Warmer at the Prom, 11 degrees there. Generally about 30 to 50 millimetres across the area over the weekend, if you count Saturday. But we're on a clearing trend now for a few days. There's a high over Adelaide, and it's extending a high pressure ridge through Victoria. And a cold front near Western Australia will reach Gippsland late Tuesday, but really only produce a few coastal showers in the south. No warnings at the moment. A fine sunny day today, or mostly sunny today, might be the slight chance of a shower near the Prom. West to southwesterly winds at 10 to 15 knots, so lightish winds, maximum temperatures mid to high teens, and that'll sort of be the story really for the next few days. Tomorrow, partly cloudy with a few showers near the coast, but otherwise fine. Morning fog or frost inland, particularly in the east. Light to moderate southwesterly winds over Bass Strait. Maximum temperatures mid to high teens, low teens in the ranges. Flinders Island, the same, partly cloudy. A few showers in Flinders Island. The front will be sort of moving through Bass Strait. Then Wednesday, mostly sunny, really. A few showers nearer the coast. Morning fog or frost again. Maximum temperatures on Wednesday, mid to high teens, low teens in the ranges. Flinders Island, shower or two, top of 15. Thursday, fine and partly cloudy, max temps mid to high teens, low teens in the ranges. Flinders Island, fine and partly cloudy, top of 15. Friday, fine and sunny, morning fog, clearing probably by about 9 or 10 o'clock, max temperatures low to mid teens. Flinders Island, fine and sunny with a top of 15, so it's all mid teens all the way through. Saturday, fine and sunny, morning fog, max temps low to mid teens. Flinders Island, fine and mostly sunny with a top of 15. Sunday the same again. I suppose you could say the weather looks like being quite copacetic this week. That's my dull
1: Ooh,
2: word of the day.
1: copacetic. What's that?
2: It basically means calm and serene, mild, settled.
1: Oh, are you feeling copacetic yourself, Andrew
2: I'm
1: Reid?
2: feeling quite copacetic, yeah. Did you notice the days are drawing out?
1: And so the days are getting longer now, but it's not halfway through the year, time-wise, but it is when it comes to days getting longer.
2: It is for the
1: Because
2: sun,
1: I had a look,
2: yes.
1: 2nd of July is exactly halfway through the 365 days of the year. But winter solstice now, we start to, more light creeps in.
2: It does. Yeah. Well, it'll take a while to really be noticed. I think it's a second longer or something the next day, or half a second, or something like that. But I mean, it
1: I'll
2: depends on where
1: take
2: you
1: that second.
2: depends on where you set the start of the year, doesn't it?
1: True, true. So what is happening? How does that, what makes the days a bit longer?
2: Well, basically, it's got to do with the angle of the planet. So they're having their longest day in the northern hemisphere. We're having our shortest day here. So as we circle around the sun and the earth tilts

0: No, it's tilted at 23.5 degrees. Then the sun shifts from one side of the planet to the other, basically.
1: Okay, lovely. So we're tilting into
0: some
1: more
0: light.
1: Tilt
0: back towards the sun.
1: Okay. Andrew Reid, I hope you have a copacetic day as we tilt more towards the sun.
0: I wish that for everybody.
1: This is ABC Gippsland. Good morning, Don in Bruthen. 15 millimetres of rain. I just read that. Brian B. and Cower, 15 millimetres for the weekend also. Keep getting on the text line and I'll get through your texts while the news happens right now, because it's 8 o'clock and I will be back with you at 8.30. This is ABC Gippsland.
2: ABC News with Michaela Ortolan. Good morning. The US says traffic is continuing to flow through the Strait of Hormuz despite Iran announcing it had closed the vital oil passage route. Iran's Joint Military Command says it shut the strait because Israel is continuing its attacks on Hezbollah and Lebanon. Tehran wants a lasting peace in Lebanon to be included in any long-term peace agreement with the US. American and Iranian officials have been meeting in Switzerland to try to reach a permanent ceasefire. US Energy Secretary Chris Wright says close to 70 ships passed through the strait in the last 24 hours.
3: Traffic is flowing through the straits quite nicely. Now, that's because of a U.S. military presence. Iranians still have not demined the central shipping channel, but the U.S. opened a separate channel down south. We've been escorting ships through that for several weeks now.
2: Several people have been injured after an explosion resulting from a technical accident at a gas supply facility in Qatar. The country's interior ministry says the blast took place at a factory in Ras Laffan, north of the capital Doha, which is the site of Qatar's core LNG processing operations. Officials say no leaks have been reported. A Four Corners investigation has found logs from Tasmania's state forests are being shipped to Victoria to fill the void created by the state's ban on logging, despite Tasmanian authorities saying it's not occurring. Jade Toomey reports.
4: When Victoria announced a ban on native logging 3 years ago, Tasmanian environmentalist Patrick Johnson noticed an uptick in logs going across Bass Strait.
5: In my view, it's plundering the resources of Tasmania.
4: The Resources Minister, Felix Ellis, told Four Corners all the logs were from private land and that public logs were processed in Tasmania to bring economic benefits to the island. But Four Corners has tracked the logs and found that's not the case, and a private sawmill in Tasmania is on selling public logs to Victoria. The minister said it was disappointing to hear, and it is an expectation that processors engage every effort to process logs in Tasmania.
2: A booming Geelong growth zone is facing a new hurdle, with houses now being built within a few hundred metres of duck shooting. Harrison Tippett has more.
6: While duck season has now ended, local shooters and wildlife rescuers both say the urban sprawl at Armstrong Creek has been allowed to creep too close to hunting on Lake Connawarri, and that it's impacting wildlife and could spell the end of hunting in the lake's western end. Rescuer Jodie Oliver says hunting would need to be pushed further away from homes.
7: I definitely think the days are numbered for the hunting in this specific area. It's poor planning. In this instance, definitely poor planning.
6: The state government did not say whether it was concerned by the encroachment and said a review of shooting in the area wasn't being considered.
2: To sport, Belgium has failed to turn complete dominance against Iran into a win in the Soccer World Cup after having a player sent off in their nil-all draw. Meanwhile, a Spanish prodigy announced his arrival on the world stage, as Tom Wilde reports from California.
8: Despite 23 shots on goal and 70% possession, Belgium was unable to break down a determined Iranian setup. The dismissal of Nathan Ngoy after 66 minutes opened the door for Iran, but they too couldn't take their chances. The result leaves Group G delicately poised, with the three completed games all draws. New Zealand or Egypt could book their spot in the knockout stage later this evening. Earlier, Spanish prodigy Lamine Yamal scored his first World Cup goal as Spain thrashed Saudi Arabia 4-0.
2: And in the NRL, the Storm has come from behind to defeat Canberra 42-20 in Cameron Munster's 250th match in Melbourne. Winger Will Warbrick scored a hat-trick, with two tries coming through spectacular leaps from kicks set up by halfback Jerome Hughes. The victory is the

0: Storm's fifth in six games and keeps them in touch with the top eight, while the Raiders are in second last after the loss. Meanwhile, in Sunday's other matches, the Roosters cruise past the Sharks 27-8 in Sydney, and the Warriors thrash the Cowboys 38-20 in the first ever NRL game at Christchurch's brand new stadium. To the weather now for the state, areas of morning fog and patchy frost, partly cloudy with isolated showers most likely during the afternoon. For Melbourne, partly cloudy, slight chance of a shower atop today of 15 degrees. Tomorrow becoming cloudy atop of 16 degrees. Right now it's 8 degrees. ABC News.
1: Good morning. Welcome to AM. I'm Melissa Clark in Canberra, coming to you from Ngunnawal country and acknowledging other custodians. On today's program, Australia's poultry industry on high alert as a deadly strain of bird flu reaches our shores, and how the World Cup might be softening attitudes towards migrants in the United States.
2: We want to have a safe and secure border, so that's why you'll see a lot of discussion about what this should look like here in Texas. No question, immigrants are such an important part of our community and have been for many, many years.
1: But first, auction clearance rates have fallen to their lowest rates since the start of the COVID-19 pandemic. It comes as the federal government pushes its tax reforms on capital gains and negative gearing through Parliament, and uncertainty about whether the interest rates move next will continue to rise. Tanya Dendrinos has more. Tanya, take me through the figures from the real estate market this weekend.
3: Mel, preliminary data from information services company Cotality's auction clearance rates for the weekend came in at 47%, and that is the lowest since April 2020. Now, over the past 12 weeks or so, clearance rates have been below 60%, but Cotality says this is a telling sign that there is now a growing divide between the expectations of buyers and sellers. The figures, of course, will be finalised on Wednesday, and I spoke to Cotality's research director, Tim Lawless, a short time ago. He told me that the figures are typically revised down, so he expects that final figure to be sitting in the low 40% range. I asked him what he thought was driving this slump.
4: This isn't just about the budget, but I think it was quite clear that after the budget, we did see that the trend in clearance rates moving lower. But before that, we're already seeing clearance rates slumping, partly due to 75 basis points of rate hikes, partly due to things like affordability and serviceability challenges. Confidence has fallen off a cliff amid the Iran war and high fuel prices and high inflation.
1: Tim Lawless, Cotality's research director there. So, Tanya, what does this suggest about the state of the housing market at the moment?
3: Well, according to Tim Lawless, he says it's in a holding pattern. It is good news, of course, for buyers. They've got perhaps more room to negotiate, more choice, and they can take a bit more time in making their decisions. Let's hear a little bit more from Tim Lawless.
4: We're clearly seeing housing values going backwards in the two largest markets, Sydney and Melbourne. In fact, they've been going backwards pretty much since the end of last year. The other markets, the mid-sized capitals, are also losing momentum fast. And I wouldn't be surprised if we do see those markets flattening out, if not moving into some level of a correction as well.
1: Tim Lawless again there. So the federal government's been trying to address problems with housing affordability. But of course, people who already own their own home don't want to see house prices fall. So how's the federal government responding to these developments?
3: Well, Mel, this morning we've seen a number of ministers come out. They've been asked about this question entirely, and they are walking a bit of a tightrope. They, of course, are backing the fact that this is good news for buyers, people who need to get into the market and have been wanting to do so for some time. Environment Minister Murray Watt said that this has been very much in line with Treasury projections. Tanya Plibersek, the Minister for Social Services, said similar things this morning. She said that housing prices were growing too fast, so this is about reining them in.
5: Well, what we anticipate over time is not that house prices will continue to fall, but that they will grow more slowly. House prices have been growing too fast, and that's meant that young Australians haven't been able to afford a home of their own.
1: Senior Cabinet Minister Tanya Plibersek there, and before her, our reporter Tanya Dendrinos. Now, the next fortnight is crucial for the federal government's efforts to legislate those changes to capital gains tax and negative gearing, as well as its cuts to the National Disability Insurance Scheme. Labor is hoping the Greens will support the taxation changes while relying on the Coalition to vote for the NDIS cuts. Larissa Waters is the leader of the Greens. She joined me in our Parliament House studio earlier. Senator, thanks for speaking with AM this morning.
6: Good morning, Mel.
1: So let's start with the NDIS. The Greens have been pushing for a longer parliamentary inquiry. Have you been able to get the government to agree to that?
6: Well, can I say it is just outrageous that the government is choosing to punch down on people with a disability and to make savings off the back of the most vulnerable in our community. Rather than raising revenue from, say, taxing gas corporations who are fleecing everyone, they've chosen to send 241,000 people off support. And there's nowhere for those folk to go. These other supports that they're promising aren't in existence yet. And so we will fight these cuts with everything we've got. And my call today is for the government to withdraw that bill. We want to see this bill gone. And if they won't do that, well, it's incumbent upon the Liberals to follow through on some of their rhetoric and actually vote against these cuts like the Greens would do.
1: You've nonetheless been looking for a greater opportunity for people who'd be affected by the cuts to be able to explain what it would mean to them. The government has made it clear it's willing to allow a longer inquiry if the Greens support the passage of its taxation changes in this coming fortnight. Is that a kind of deal that you would be willing to strike?
6: Well, we take these issues on their merits, Mel, and we'll have a chance to talk about how these tax reforms, we don't think, are actually going to fix the housing crisis. They could have. They could have been designed
1: to
6: do so.
1: We'll come to that in a minute. But are you willing to accept passing that legislation in return for getting more time before these NDIS cuts are brought before the Senate for a vote?
6: I can assure your listeners that we are doing everything we can to try to stop this cruel NDIS bill that will see more than 340,000 people left without the ability to have a shower or even leave the house in some cases. So we are having those discussions, but we are using everything we've got to make sure that these cuts actually are stopped completely, but at the very least inquired into even further. We saw through the inquiry last week the scale of the depravity of these cuts and the real human impacts that they would have.
1: And we've seen the committee delay putting together and releasing its report from what it has heard because of these discussions going on about whether or not the inquiry could go on longer. So can you give us any clarity about whether or not there will be more hearings over the coming weeks?
6: I can give you clarity that the Greens will always push to stop these cruel cuts and that we will use every lever we possibly can to try to see these cuts stopped.
1: When it comes to the taxation changes that the government's looking at making, it seems quite confident that the Greens will ultimately support the changes to capital gains tax, discount and negative gearing, even though you have concerns about some of the elements of the package. Are you ultimately going to be able to force the government to make any of the changes that you want to see?
6: Well, Mel, we've seen quite a lot of changes announced last week, some of which addressed some of our concerns about ministerial discretion. And we're continuing those discussions and we're looking through the detail of those amendments. But the government really missed an opportunity to actually address the housing crisis. By keeping all of that legacy negative gearing and capital gains tax in place, those professional property investors who've got 50 or 100 homes are going to be sitting pretty forever while young people will still struggle to afford a home.
1: The government given you any indication that those elements is something that it's willing to make changes on, or is the changes that it's made are all you're going to be able to get?
6: Well, we'll continue those discussions, Mel, but grandfathering in those negative gearing and capital gains tax perks that have seen homes become so ridiculously unaffordable in this country is just condemning whole generations of people to never being able to afford their own home. And this is meant to be the Australian dream, and young people deserve to be able to have a roof over their heads. Everyone in this country should have that. And so the government missed the opportunity to do it properly. There's still time, but the real test will be, do house prices actually start to come down as the years unfold? Do rents start to come down? Does anything get any better? It's an open question.
1: Would the government have a guaranteed support of the Greens if the grandfathering of negative gearing were changed? Would that be enough to give you a definite level of support?
6: Well, that's what we've been clearly pushing for many, many years.
1: And if they don't? Well, we will have a
6: look at the final shape of the package. They're still making changes, you know, as late as last week.
1: Larissa Waters, thanks very much for speaking to AM this morning.
6: Thanks, Mel.
1: And Senator Waters is the leader of the Greens. You're listening to AM, where it's 14 minutes past 8. The embattled British Prime Minister Sir Keir Starmer is widely expected to resign or lay out a timetable for his departure as early as today. Pressure built steadily over the weekend for him to go after rival Andy Burnham's decisive victory in the Makerfield by-election. Mr Burnham, who'll be sworn in as an MP today, has previously said he'd launch a leadership challenge against the PM. Europe Bureau Chief Ms Zoe Ford reports from London.
7: Sir Keir Starmer and his family spent the weekend at the Prime Minister's country estate Chequers, but it was anything but relaxing.
8: He is taking the time, as well as dealing with all the issues that a Prime Minister deals with over a weekend, a very busy weekend, that he's also taking the time to think through what the political realities are today compared to last week, the week before.
7: That's Business Secretary and close Keir Starmer ally Peter Kyle on the BBC, after being asked if his boss still plans to fight for his job. Mr Kyle's answers mark a significant shift in tone from the government.
8: He's a Prime Minister who always puts country first, and that he'll be framing every decision that he makes today on behalf of the country in his day-to-day job as Prime Minister, but also when he thinks about the party going forward.
7: As of Friday, Number 10 and the PM were standing firm.
9: But if there is a contest, just to be clear with you, then yes, I will run, I will stand, and I've said repeatedly I'm not going to walk away from that.
7: Sir Keir's leadership is on the brink after Labour candidate Andy Burnham's resounding win in a by-election in Makerfield in the north of England last week.
10: We are going to take that opportunity and we are going to lay out a new path for Britain.
7: The Mayor of Greater Manchester, who's consistently rated the UK's most popular politician, had said that if he won Makerfield, he'd challenge the deeply unpopular PM for the top job. Polls predicted the by-election would be a close contest against the candidate from the surging right-wing anti-immigration reform UK party, but Mr Burnham won comfortably. Professor John Curtis is the UK's most respected pollster.
11: Mr Burnham has provided as much evidence as any Labour MP could expect from a by-election as to his potential ability to be able to take the challenge to reform and to fight an electoral strategy and frame an appeal that enables Labour to be competitive with reform. And that, above all, is what many a Labour MP is seeking.
7: Toby Perkins is one MP who doesn't want Sir Keir to resign.
12: We'd be on to our seventh Prime Minister in 10 years. I don't believe that this is a government that's manifestly failing. He took the Labour Party from its worst ever defeat to its second best ever victory. And I think he deserves a bit of time.
7: It's understood that several high-profile cabinet ministers have now told Sir Keir it's time to go. Adding to the pressure, US President Donald Trump wrote on social media, Keir Starmer will resign as Prime Minister of the United Kingdom. But Number 10 insists the pair didn't speak over the weekend. If he does stand down, the question then would be whether there'd be a coronation for Mr Burnham or a contest with others. This is Ms Zoe Ford in London, reporting for AM.
1: Back home, Australians are being urged to watch out for suspicious deaths or other unusual behaviour among birds and other animals as authorities work to contain the deadly H5 variant of bird flu, which has finally reached our shores. Australia was the only continent in the world where the disease hadn't spread until a dead seabird was found on a beach near Esperance in Western Australia on Friday. Nick Grimm has been following developments and he joined me a short time ago. Nick, how big are the concerns around the discovery of this disease on the Australian mainland?
13: Yeah, Mel, this is a worry for wildlife experts, government authorities and the poultry industry. They've all seen the consequences this strain of bird flu has had elsewhere. H5 has infected millions of birds worldwide, and now with confirmation that it's been found here on the Australian mainland, the disease has spread now to every continent around the world. Now, that said, we need to remember that just one case has been confirmed so far. A second case is expected to be confirmed soon. There have been 16 additional reports of other sick or dead birds observed so far, but bird flu is yet to be confirmed as the cause. Now, given authorities here have had plenty of time to prepare for the arrival of this strain, around $100 million has been spent by the federal government so far on making itself ready for this eventuality. We're being assured that measures are now being rolled out to try to contain any outbreak. But as Federal Environment Minister Murray Watt is telling us this morning, there is concern about what could happen if it gets out of hand.
14: If we were to have a widespread outbreak of this deadly strain, that would have a very significant impact on wildlife in Australia. We know that bird flu can not only impact on birds, but also mammals as well. And really, the ones that we're most concerned about are our most endangered species, whether it be particular types of birds, the Australian sea lion, which is an endangered species and could catch bird flu as well.
1: Federal Environment Minister Murray Watt there. So, Nick, what should people do if they come across a bird that they suspect might be carrying avian influenza?
13: Well, for a start, stay away from any potentially infected animals. As the Environment Minister was just pointing out, there's concern about the potential for the disease to jump species to mammals, for example, or even to humans if they could become infected. Wildlife experts are warning the public if they encounter any birds or animals that are dead or in distress to alert authorities. And for more on that advice, I've been speaking to Dr. Eric Verla. He's a researcher with the Australasian Seabird Group.
15: The public should be aware of, for example, unusual mortality events. If you go to a beach and there's 10 gulls or 10 cormorants dead on the beach, unusual mortality events are perhaps the most obvious signal of the arrival of the disease. But also, if you see a flock of birds and some of the birds are flying weakly or not keeping up, or you're seeing changes in behaviour, changes in posture, anything that's unusual. At the moment now, we don't know how the disease will impact Australia's birds. So people are looking for, or people should be looking for, anything that is unusual, atypical, or something that just doesn't sit right with their own personal experiences.
13: So what can people do if they actually observe one of these birds, you know, on their property, for example?
15: Look, if you see anything at all that's suspicious or anomalous or atypical, call the authorities. There's a parks and wildlife agency of some sort in every state and territory in Australia. Call your local office, tell them what you've got. Given that we now have instances of birds in WA with the disease, the agencies are in a response mode. They're waiting for the phone call. They're waiting for the community to alert them of a potential situation. If somebody encounters an ill bird or what may appear to be an ill bird on their property, again, don't touch it, don't approach it, just leave the bird alone for the moment, call the authorities. There will be people that are properly dressed, properly trained to respond, to pick up the bird and see, determine if in fact, if it is a diseased bird or if it's something else that's going on. The best thing that people can do right now is not touch, not get too close and not potentially become ill or a vector themselves.
1: Eric Verla, a researcher with the Australasian Seabird Group. He was speaking to Nick Grimm there. A Four Corners investigation has found the Victorian government is subsidising logging in Tasmania's native forests, even though it's ended native logging in its own state. Environmentalists say the government money is fuelling forest destruction in Tasmania, with the timber being sent over to some mills in Victoria to keep them operating. It's just one unintended consequence of shutting down Victoria's logging industry, as Jessica Longbottom reports.
16: OK, here it comes. Let's go.
17: Former Greens MP Paul O'Halloran is behind the wheel of his white Subaru on a highway in northern Tasmania.
16: Those are big logs.
17: We're chasing a truck that's carrying a load of native logs that O'Halloran believes will ultimately end up in Victoria. He started monitoring the truck movements after he and others noticed a huge uptick in logs leaving the island on boats for Victoria about 3 years ago.
18: Why does it matter if logs are going across Bass Strait?
16: Tasmanian native forests are already unsustainably logged, and this is just putting more and more pressure on those native forests. And we know that those native forests are worth more standing.
17: The increase came at the same time Victoria banned native logging in state forests and gave communities and businesses $1.5 billion in compensation to transition away from it.
19: Hey Josh, how are you?
20: Good, Vince,
19: good, mate. Finished for the day?
17: One of the biggest beneficiaries was the ash mill in Hayfield in eastern Victoria, whose major shareholder is the Victorian government. Its managing director is Vince Hurley.
21: It's not just about the mill. It's actually more than a mill. This is a manufacturing plant.
10: and it employs over 200 people. It's critical for Hayfield. And without it, Hayfield wouldn't be here.
17: Since the Victorian ban, it's switched to getting most of its supply from Tasmania, half from native forests and half from plantation. It received $45 million of compensation, most of which the government legally had to pay the company for breaking its contract to provide the business with logs from its own forests.
10: Most people closed and they can drive around in their gold-plated Rolls Royces or whatever they bought with it. What we've done is we've reinvested that money in the business to enable ASH to still be here, to enable the community to be here.
17: But Professor Daniela Djurić, who lectures in forensic accounting at Monash University, has examined the books of the company for Four Corners up until the end of 2025. She says it's that money that's enabled the company to buy timber from Tasmania, and the company was dependent on it to be operational.
20: It looks like an entity that's struggling to stay afloat without the additional compensation from the Victorian state government.
17: Professor of Forest Ecology at the Australian National University, David Lindenmeyer, says Victoria is effectively paying for logging in Tasmania after banning it in its own state.
21: That's just appalling and inappropriate, and it should stop, and it should stop now.
17: Vince Hurley disputes Daniela Djurić's findings and says the money was legally owed to ASH and it went into improving manufacturing, not buying timber. Premier Jacinta Allen told Four Corners the government would always back jobs.
22: What we are doing here in Victoria is backing workers and their families in small rural communities in East Gippsland.
17: Former Greens MP Paul O'Halloran says it's coming at the cost of Tasmania's forests.
23: What I think they're doing is obscene. Why would you loudly proclaim that you're moving out of your own native forests and yet you're quite okay with moving into another state's native forest estate? I mean, I would say surely that is not an ethical thing to do.
24: Former Greens MP Paul O'Halloran, he was speaking to Jessica Longbottom. And you can see the full report on Four Corners tonight at 8:30 on ABC TV or anytime on iView. This year's Men's World Cup is the most culturally diverse in history, and fans from all around the world have converged on the USA, Canada and Mexico to follow their teams. With the US increasingly cracking down on immigration, some are hoping the World Cup will make a lasting difference to opinions on migration. Amanda Shalala reports from Dallas.
25: Each World Cup host city has been flooded with travelling fans, North America's vast diaspora, and locals eager to be part of the experience. Not everyone has been made welcome. In the months leading up to the tournament, US President Donald Trump's administration has tightened immigration enforcement through the deployment of ICE agents. The government has denied visas to some fans and officials and made the Iranian team fly in and out of their Mexico base for their games. Their coach Amir Khalanoe has criticised the restrictions.
26: The last time, we had at least 24 hours before the game. But this game, they gave us less than 16 hours, which forced us to conduct our training only partially. And that situation made things even tougher for us.
25: Here in Republican heartland in Texas, some believe politics should make way for a more human-focused approach when it comes to immigration, including Ann Wicks from the George W. Bush Institute, a nonpartisan policy and research organization here in Dallas.
2: We have a border and we want to have a safe and secure border. So that's why you'll see a lot of discussion about what this should look like here in Texas. But there's no question immigrants are such an important part of our community and our economy. And have been for many, many years.
27: Here they come again. Lamine Yamal! There is his moment!
25: This playing group is the most culturally diverse in men's World Cup history. Nearly a quarter of players were born outside of the country they're representing, and Ben Brindle from the Migration Observatory at the University of Oxford says many more are second or third generation migrants.
28: We really see that some of the players playing for national sides now, that's influenced by colonial migration from some of this decades earlier. So when France won the World Cup in 2018, there were about 13, 14 players who had an African-born parent. You see it with England's squad at this World Cup, that there's a lot of people that have parents or grandparents from the Caribbean following some of that colonial migration after the Second World War.
25: Dr. Brindle says some studies suggest more diverse teams perform better due to a bigger talent pool and wider array of physical attributes and playing styles.
28: So it's not the only way to win the World Cup. It's not going to magically transform your fortunes, but it will help in terms of that success that you have at international tournaments.
25: And Wicks hopes this celebration of diversity can make a lasting difference.
2: It's really remarkable to see how sports can bring people together from around the world. This is something we see over time with World Cups, with Olympics, with so many things. And I think we see that happening here today, that there's such excitement to welcome people from around the world and to celebrate watching incredible soccer or football, depending on where you're from.
24: Anne Wicks from the policy and research organisation George W. Bush Institute, ending that report by Amanda Shalala. And briefly in finance, oil is higher. Brent crude's trading at $80.57 US a barrel. Gold's lower at $4,154 US dollars an ounce. And the Aussie dollar's lower, buying 70.1 US cents. That's AM for today. I'm Melissa Clark. It's now 8:30.
0: Mim Hook on ABC Gippsland.
3: Do you have a tree near you somewhere where you gaze at it sometimes and just think, gosh, how old are you? And did you read the news that recently the oak tree in England near Sherwood Forest, it's the oak tree that's linked to the story of Robin Hood and is believed to be 1,200 years old? It's believed to be dead. It's failed to sprout leaves this spring. So we'll be talking about the age of trees this morning here on ABC Gippsland. Jack Colantuono is here with your local news headlines.
4: Thanks, Mim. Making news in Gippsland. A man has died after the truck he was driving crashed in Darnham over the weekend. Investigators have been told the B-double truck carrying fuel was travelling east along the Princess Freeway when it crashed into cable fencing just before 6:30 a.m. on Saturday. Road closures were in place for several hours while emergency services attended to the large fuel spill. Emergency services also responded to a two-vehicle crash which occurred behind this crash. Phillip Island will host the Super Bike World Championships for the last time in 2027, with the international event moving to South Australia the following year. It's the second motoring event to move from Victoria to South Australia in 6 months, following a February announcement that the MotoGP will be held in Adelaide from 2027 onwards. Basco Shire Council Mayor Brett Tesori says the island community will feel the financial blow of the loss of the event. A new independent candidate is running for the Eastern Victoria region in this year's state election. Montrose-based nurse Antoinette Pitt is throwing her hat in the ring for a seat in the upper house. While not a Gippsland resident, Miss Pitt does live in the electorate and says she looks forward to spending more time in the region. Traralgon East residents have won their fight against a civil construction company's plans for a truck parking lot at a popular local wedding venue. It comes as the landowner wanted a planning permit to park semi-trailer trucks on its Burnett's Road property near the function centre and restaurant, while not in use on construction projects. But at a late meeting in May, Latrobe City Council refused the application. The Wellington Shire Council has approved $54 million worth of capital works in its budget for the next year. Councillor Edward Lowe voted against the budget, arguing the rate rise of 2.75% would cause hardship for many families. The council opted to postpone $5 million worth of capital spending after feedback from ratepayers. And to the weather now. Today is partly cloudy with the chance of morning frost in the south and patchy morning fog. There's a medium chance of showers near Wilson's Prom, most likely during this afternoon and evening. Bairnsdale, Sale and Latrobe Valley are headed for a top of 15, Warrigal 14 and Omeo 12. And for more news anytime, visit abc.net.au/Gippsland.
3: Stay tuned to hear about how old trees can, well, how long they can live for. First up, though, Jack, this morning we've been sprinkling words that we love, words we find curious, words we've learned recently throughout the show. There's been some great ones. What's actually ended up is a debate on the text line as to whether hillbilly is an insult, whether it kind of means redneck, or whether hillbilly is something cool. You're a person that lives in the hills, the life of a country hillbilly. And on the text line, we've got John saying, I think the identification of the word hillbilly is way better than being identified as a bogan. That's regards from John. And lots of texts coming in about hillbilly music being amazing.

0: amazing. I think I found a hillbilly music style song to play, but I got a bit confused looking just then in the last half an hour. So you'll have to let me know if it is hillbilly. But Jack, what's a word you've got for us?
1: Bonbons that you have at a dinner party. In Italian, they're called bombonieris, which I find quite a humorous word because I struggled to say that as a kid and I'd always hear it.
0: Bombonieri.
1: Bombonieri.
0: It's beautiful.
1: Yeah, it's a more, it feels like a more fancier way of saying it.
0: So, like at Christmas when you have a bonbon and it's got a joke and a hat.
1: Yeah.
0: Do you, in your family, when you have bonbonieris, do you just have them at Christmas or at other times too?
1: I believe it's at Easter celebrations as well. And, yeah, I think that's all.
0: Bonbonieri.
1: Yeah, just those two holidays.
0: I could say that word all day. It's just lovely.
1: It's good.
0: Jack,
1: it's really good.
0: Thanks. Zeta Glavanovic, hi.
2: Good morning.
0: Good morning. Now, a couple of reasons to check in. Firstly, how did Collingwood go?
2: Good.
0: On the weekend?
2: Good, we won. By a lot.
0: Okay.
2: No
0: so
2: running
0: for
2: me.
0: You're having a break.
2: I'm having a good break. My knee hurts. This is good for me. I don't want to run anymore. Don't know how people do ultras and things. Not my type of thing.
0: Zeta's been running a kilometre for every point Collingwood lose this by this season. Okay, so you're chilling.
2: I'm chilling.
0: And you are getting up early and watching a fair bit of soccer.
2: I'm loving the soccer. I'm 5 a.m. every day. It World Cup. I'm watching it while I'm working. Sorry, Tony, if you're listening to that. I'm watching it in a little screen there because I think it's good to update people on what's going on. And right now, a underdog, Cabo Verde, otherwise known as Cape Verde, is one of the most massive underdogs at the FIFA World Cup right now. And they're pulling off a pretty big shock. They've just scored against Uruguay. Who was it? It was Kevin Pina, who just scored in the 21st minute. They've just come off a hydration break, and they're looking very good right now, live as we speak. They're up 1-0 against Uruguay.
0: Okay, and because we've been following Australia and Bosnia, because your cousin's in the Bosnian World Cup team. Neither did well over the weekend.
2: Tarek Muharramovic, my cousin, he actually got red carded and I think he will miss out on the next game. So my cousin gave away a penalty and a red card, and well, he was a good defender, so I'm a bit concerned about how our next game will go, but go Bosnia. But keeping on the theme of Bosnian, my word of the day I'd like to teach you, Mim, is a word of endearment in Bosnian. I think it's really special. So it's called, you say dusho. So it's about D-U-S with like a V on top of the S and O. And it means, like, it translates exactly to soul in English, but it's like saying sweetheart. It's saying, like, you can say dusha moya, so it's like my soul. And it's a way to, you know, say you love someone. Dusha. Oh,
0: dusha. Zeta. Zeta Glavanovic on your ABC Gippsland Radio. Good morning. We're going to talk about trees right now, and I bet near you somewhere is a magnificent old tree. And honestly, I'm always wondering, how old is that tree? Some of those huge trunks. We're inspired by a tree that's very far away, but over in England's Sherwood Forest, where the story of Robin Hood comes from, there's a very famous tree. It's believed to be 1,200 years old, and it's part of the Robin Hood story. It's believed to be dead. They're still waiting to see if any little buds come up for spring over there, but it's not looking good for this 1,200-year-old tree. Justin Buckley is from the National Trust of Victoria and is manager of gardens and landscapes. Justin, how old can a gum tree grow here in Gippsland?
3: Morning, Mim. It's always a bit of speculation, I think. So one of the main differences between gum trees and our trees in Australia compared to the Northern Hemisphere is our trees don't really get growth rings, annual growth rings, like a tree in the north does, where the winters are just so cold, the tree shuts down and the cells in the wood kind of shrink down at the end of each year, which is what the rings are when you can see within a trunk and you can count them. Our trees, we've got a more favourable climate. They tend to grow more evenly throughout the year. So it's a much less reliable way to to age a tree in Australia, but certainly where, for example, radiocarbon dating can be done to get a quite a accurate estimate, but most of those trees in Australia are considered to be sort of 500 to 1,000 years old, absolute maximum. I guess we've also got kind of harsher conditions here. Drought and fire is also another important factor in the Australian landscape.
0: Okay, so how old can a tree grow? Just say it again.
3: Well, I think it's some of the, in Victoria, red gums and mountain ash are considered probably the two longest living species here. And some of those largest ones, including one, near Gunya in South Gippsland, a mountain ash tree there is considered to be about 500 years old, which is a very old tree and they're very big. But there's very few trees in Australia that are able to push through to closer to that 1,000-year mark.
0: Still 500 years old. To think that you could sit under a living thing that is 500 years old and put your hand on the trunk, it's remarkable, Justin.
3: Yeah, I mean, that's one of the great joys of my job is to be able to spend a lot of time with very old, significant trees. And I guess, yeah, you think they're living witnesses to history, I guess, is one way to look at it as well, that they've been there and they've seen lots of things come and go, and they're still there today. A living link, I guess, the only real living link we have back to, you know, the centuries before us.
0: You mentioned a tree in South Gippsland. Are there any other special trees here in Gippsland that come to mind for you, Justin, that are quite old?
3: So, the mountain ash I referred to is also known as the Mount Fatigue Giant, and it actually won the National Trust's Tree of the Year in 2024, which is a community-voted award. I think the thing with mountain ash is, well, they're some of the largest trees in the world, definitely the largest hardwood trees in the world. They don't tolerate fire very well, so it's got to be a really protected tree. Not only to have been saved from logging, but also to have not been exposed to a hot fire over those centuries. So when you see a very big, dominant mountain ash tree, you know it's been there a long, long time.
0: I love that it has a name, Mount Fatigue Giant.
3: Yeah, and often these sort of special or celebrated trees do get a bit of a nickname. There's a few of them around. The only thing I would caution is that we don't want to give them too much publicity or have too much sort of tree tourism come to especially these trees in the wild. And I believe that they think that's one of the problems with the Sherwood Oak in the UK was that it got written up in a book in the 1700s, and as a result, thousands of people would go and visit the tree and have kind of compacted the soil around the base of the tree, which is not very good for a tree at all. And even though it can take a long time for a tree to decline and die from that, it's also very hard to reverse that condition once it's happened.
0: Justin, and you're hearing from Justin from the National Trust of Victoria, and we're talking about beautiful old trees and how old they are. Someone's just called in and asked Zeta to put this question to you. What about the Huon pine in Tasmania? How old do they live to?
3: Well, that's a really good example. Because of the conditions they grow in, they do have more distinct growth rings and they're very close together, which signals the tree's very slow growing. And, of course, that timber is very sought after, so a lot of the large older ones had been cut down and the rings had been counted. I believe some of those have been aged at least 1,000 years, so those old growth ones that were here at colonisation. I think that the Huon pine is also a good example that the oldest trees aren't necessarily the biggest trees. So you compare the size of a mountain ash or even a large red gum to a Huon pine. The pine is quite small by comparison, but as I said, just because of the conditions it grows under and the very slow growth it has, it can be much older than it would appear at first.
0: Thanks so much for speaking to us today, Justin Buckley from the National Trust of Victoria. This is ABC Gippsland. Words coming in that you love: luscious, mellifluous, onomatopoeic, and juicy.
2: Love it.

0: Nitty Gritty Dirt Band. Will the circle be unbroken? On the text line saying, no, it's a bit too spiritual to be hillbilly music, and saying, get into Stephen the Seagulls if you're looking for hillbilly music, or Buddy Williams. They're the recommendations so far on the text line. We'll keep digging into this. We're going to talk about the Parliament of Victoria. There's been a Legislative Council Environment and Planning Committee. They've been looking into having an inquiry into decommissioning oil and gas infrastructure, which is very relevant to off the coast of Gippsland. We'll talk about that in a moment. We're also sharing words we love. Umbrage says this one, to take offence at. You can give offence, but you can't give umbrage. You can only take umbrage. Thank you for that word in this morning. And the text line, 0467 842 722.
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0: Stan Woodhouse is for Friends of the Earth. And Stan, what's your reaction to the report that's released from this inquiry that the Parliament of Victoria has had into decommissioning oil and gas infrastructure?
2: Good morning. I am feeling quite positive about this report that's been released. Largely, it reflects the desires of the environmental movement, but also the labour movement, and a lot of the recommendations that we made in the process of this inquiry have been included in the final report, which is very encouraging.
0: I'm going to use the wrong word here, but hopefully everyone knows what I mean. The big pillars, I'm sure they have an actual name, that go down and connect to the seabed and then come up to the oil and gas rigs. There's been a lot of debate around whether they stay because there's all sorts of habitat around them, or they come out because there is some debate around some toxic materials that they might be made of. What's this report recommend?
2: So the report is sort of still recommending that the base case is complete removal. And that's what we support at Friends of the Earth. Ultimately, there is some science out there suggesting that there is habitat value to these rigs, but I think we do need to remember that actually it is industrial waste, not artificial reefing. And artificial reefing is a really tightly regulated sort of tight science that needs to be conducted properly. It can't be a way for large multinationals to ditch things on the seafloor. And also, as the union's been really pushing, the Maritime Union, all of these, they're called steel pile jackets, the big stands that hold them up. And they're made of really high quality steel. And we need all of that for Victoria's big build. And we want to recycle it here and turn it into renewable energy infrastructure.
0: How much swagger does that

0: this report have, this inquiry into decommissioning oil and gas infrastructure. This committee from the Parliament of Victoria has put out their report. Do the big companies have to even listen to it?
1: It's very hard to get the big companies to listen to anything because they're going to be looking at their bottom line. But the report is very much directed at the Victorian government. So it's the report's not asking industry to do anything. The report will be asking the Victorian government to start doing the planning that realistically should have been done a long time ago, but getting everything in place to make sure that everything comes out of the water and gets recycled here and that all of the labour is regional, you know, local labour being used to do all of this. So it's job creation and all those things and that we need to make sure get done legislatively and through regulation and everything. So it's directed towards the government rather than the companies.
0: It's already happening, decommission of oil and gas rigs out there and near Corner Inlet, Port Anthony, Port Barry, that area it's coming into. You. Are you, as someone from Friends of the Earth, looking at what's already happening, and are you happy with how the decommissioning process is going?
1: Yes. So the projects that are happening now, particularly, you know, right there, where they're using Barry Beach,

0: I know you're singing. That's Meatloaf. You took the words right out of my mouth. Zayda Glibanovic, you spoke the words that the underdog was winning soccer.
1: I did. You
0: might have jinxed them.
1: Yes, I did. I've just watched two consecutive goals from Uruguay in the first half. So now Uruguay are up 2-1 against Cabo Verde. I was just bragging about how amazing Cabo Verde is and how they're an underdog that are winning. And then I've just turned around and they're now losing. But that's okay. Still going to support them. There's still another half
0: there's
1: to go.
0: Still time. Still time. Hey, Joel in Bryagalong, thanks for your text. Word of the day to suggest odoriferous. Thank you very much for that word. I'll be looking it up in the dictionary as soon as we get off air, which is in 10 seconds. It'll be 9 o'clock news for you. And we'll be back with you tomorrow morning, 6:30 on air. We can't wait, can we, Zayda?
1: No, can't wait.

0: going to be great. 9 o'clock.
1: ABC News with Michaela Ortolan. Good morning. Labor frontbencher Murray Watt says he wants house prices to moderate as auction clearance rates fell to 47% across Australia last week. Property data firm Cotality has attributed the drop to interest rate rises, war in the Middle East, and Labor's plans to limit negative gearing and the capital gains tax discount to new builds only. There are some concerns the drop in auction clearances could impact prices. Senator Watt says the price impact, if any, will be short-lived.
2: Our modelling from Treasury did suggest that there may well be a short-term impact in housing prices, but that they would continue to grow over time. Mm. But if we can get to a point where housing is not growing at the exponential rate that it has been, that will allow more people to have their first home, and that's a good thing for Australia.
1: The Australian Medical Association says Victoria continues to fall short of key targets for patients being transferred from an ambulance to emergency rooms. Just 68% of people were taken into emergency rooms within the 40-minute time allocation, a trend the AMA says is putting lives at risk. Ambulance call-outs hit a record high across the country last year, with more than half of cases needing hospital care. AMA President Dr. Danielle McMullen says although there's been less demand in Victoria, the figures are still concerning.
3: If less people need an ambulance, it should reduce the strain on ambulances and hospitals. But we're not seeing that play out. When we know the Victorian government has been investing in virtual emergency services and out-of-hospital care, it's probably too soon to say what the long-term impact of those will be.
1: Almost two-thirds of alleged offenders arrested over Melbourne's fiery bar wars are children. Crime reporter Olivia Jenkins has the details.
4: Figures released by Victoria Police today reveal 68 people have been arrested as detectives investigate a spate of arsons, kidnappings and home invasions connected to the hospitality sector. 43 of those are children and 25 are adults. Among the alleged child offenders are three 17-year-old boys who police say broke into the home of Albion nightclub promoter Paul Samlidis, where they allegedly bashed him and his father. Another 17-year-old boy is facing charges over a violent home invasion targeting Albion co-owner Dominic Porter. Police believe kids are being recruited by criminals to target venues and prominent figures in Melbourne's hospitality scene.
1: The US is disputing claims from Iran that it has shut the Strait of Hormuz in response to Israeli attacks on Lebanon. At least 20 people were killed in Israeli strikes on southern Lebanon on Saturday after Hezbollah fired around 50 rockets and drones into northern Israel. Iran wants Israel to end its attacks on Lebanon as a condition for a permanent ceasefire with Washington. US Energy Secretary Chris Wright says while some commercial ships still have safety concerns, traffic is flowing through the strait.
5: In the last 24 hours, or yesterday, 67 ships went through the Strait of Hormuz. The day before, it was 55 ships. So, and in terms of oil and oil products, about equal to where we were before the conflict.
1: Tasmania's Dark Mofo Arts Festival has come to an end with thousands of people braving the cold for the annual winter solstice swim in Hobart this morning. 3,000 people bared all and made the new dash into the River Derwent at sunrise. It was 3.3 degrees when the swimmers took the plunge. Here's what some of them had to say straight after the swim.
6: It was, very cold, but very amazing.
7: It was warmer than I was expecting, actually. It was actually quite, pleasant once you get over the initial shock. But, yes, it's very liberating.
8: I love it. It's such a thrill. With the drums playing and then a race into the water, it's such a good morning.
1: To finance, the Australian share market is on track to open lower later this morning, despite Wall Street stocks ending the week higher on Thursday. Wall Street was closed on Friday for the Juneteenth holiday. Oil is up. The global Brent crude is trading at $80.57 a barrel. Gold is down to $4,145 an ounce. And the Australian dollar is flat. It's buying 70.2 US cents. To the weather now for the state, areas of morning fog and patchy frost, partly cloudy with isolated showers, most likely during the afternoon. For Melbourne, partly cloudy, slight chance of a shower, a top today of 15 degrees. Tomorrow, becoming cloudy, a top of 16 degrees. Right now, it's 8 degrees. ABC News.
0: 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This is Nick Healy.
9: And good morning. It is Monday, just past 9 a.m. Hope you had an amazing weekend. Mine was absolutely chock-a-block. 3 days of seeing live music. Completely wonderful experience. Now, what's it like to live regionally with a disability? A disability that isn't immediately obvious to anyone else. An invisible disability. How are you treated by the people around you? And what's it like to try and get support, even try and get understanding? We spoke about this a little bit last week, and in just a few minutes' time, you're going to meet someone who got in touch. They wanted to share some of their story. But we're going to start the morning talking about hunting. I would say it is a very rare time that duck hunters and wildlife rescuers can agree, particularly when it comes to where you can and can't hunt. But that's what's happening on the shores of Lake Kunawari on the outskirts of Geelong. A very unexpected common enemy has appeared, suburban sprawl. In the last decade, thousands of new homes have been built in Armstrong Creek, just south of Geelong's main centre. And there are concerns that a continued growth there is going to end up harming the water birds that call the lake home. Now, ABC reporter Harrison Tippett, based out that way, has been looking into this story. Harrison, always good to catch up. Good morning to you.
10: Good morning.
9: Paint us a picture here. How close are the homes to the lake?
10: So the lake is monstrous. It is, well, I mean, for down here, it's very big. But we have this, there's this western tip, or so the western end of it, that's commonly called the nursery, where a lot of nesting boxes have been put up. And it's on one of the main roads that comes through, but it's sort of on the edge of where this housing growth has slowly crept down and out. And the closest now, which are currently under construction, about 600 metres from the tip of the hunting zone. So the zone stops a little short of some areas of that western end, but they're about 600 metres. But the plans will have that twice as close. So there are some that are currently earmarked for 300 metres away. And I think one of the most jarring things about this is there's this ungraded walking track, which people do use. Both the hunters and wildlife rescuers have told me they've seen people plenty of times, you know, already using that as the residents get closer. It's actually on the border. It straddles the border of the hunting zone and the urban growth zone. So there's this weird situation, or, you know, silly situation almost, where you can literally go for a walk and somebody's trying to fire shots off at ducks about 5-10 metres away from you, which is, it's jarring for new residents that might not be familiar with hunting particularly. That's one of the sort of growing pains issues that really we're dealing with here, because the hunters have used that area for a long, long time when it was all farmland. But now it's virtually turning into, you know, it's suburbia. So it's a very interesting issue that we've got sort of butting heads.
9: Harrison, this is a really popular spot for hunters, isn't it? It's quite well populated during the season.
10: Oh, absolutely. I haven't been able to get the exact proof of this, but everyone seems to agree that it was actually the Geelong Field and Game Club that built out part of this nursery area. I think that would have been late 80s. Because, you know, it's one of those interesting things about duck hunters is if there aren't ducks to shoot, you can't shoot ducks. So they do a bit of conservation work, a fair bit, they'd say. But they actually built that out quite a while ago. So there's major concerns now that despite this being a long-held sort of legal recreation activity out this way, it's all too close now. So this is where the hunters and the wildlife rescuers are actually agreeing that the days are probably numbered for being able to shoot ducks there, because it's going to be so close, there's going to be pressure on, and there's going to be people just a bit too close to weapons, I suppose.
9: Harrison, you've been out talking to both of those groups. What are the hunters telling you?
10: So the hunters, I mean, I've sort of went into this knowing that they were going to be concerned that the urban sprawl has been allowed to come too close. So they absolutely said that, no surprises there. So again, they think that their day.

0: are numbered, and they're going to be just cut off from that section. And one of the things with the hunting area in Lake Connawarra, which is quite large, sections of it are closed to hunting semi-regularly most seasons now, because we also have the orange-bellied parrot down here, which is endangered. So when that's close, you're not allowed to hunt nearby. But their second concern, and this is where I say that, you know, they see themselves very much so as conservationists, quite worried about how the development is harming the wetlands. So scaring off birds through all the works. There was a nest abandonment last year that they suggest was due to some of those works. But even from Google Earth, you can see there's this brown swathe of water that comes through the western end there, which would very much, very likely be runoff, because drainage has long been an issue down in Armstrong Creek. And you can see where the that surface water is running off into the lake there.
1: And this would be the weird situation we've got, where what the hunters are worried about is almost exactly in alignment with what you'd be hearing from rescue groups and other conservation groups.
0: That's exactly right. And I put that to one of our wildlife rescuers down here, who, and she wouldn't have any issues with me saying it, but she'd be very happy for duck hunting to just stop.
1: Right.
0: But she said, yep, she's 100% in agreement. She thinks it's now too close. Hunting's days are numbered. She says that there are residents. She lives reasonably close, can't say where. But she says there are residents nearby who are, you know, they've moved into their new home and they've hit duck season and they're getting woken up by guns or gunfire. Because if you're not used to it, I suppose that might be quite jarring. So she agrees. She says, you know, it's probably time to say goodbye to that in the western end. But again, also really concerned about the impact of this development on wildlife. And she's been down this area for a long time, remembers when it was still farmland. Huh. One of her key concerns was also what she refers to as biolinks. So those wildlife sort of links where kangaroos, birds, other wildlife sort of move through the region. She says that's been cut off and now they're stuck on these sort of islands where there is remaining parkland or wild conservation area, but they're getting too close to roads, there's road strikes, and it's all just too much suburbia and too little nature.
1: I'm talking with Harrison Tippett, ABC reporter, who's been out talking about the weird congruence between wildlife rescues and duck hunters, both worried that urban sprawl is pushing out a very popular hunting zone right near Connawarra, although

0: I would say wildlife rescue is probably less worried that hunting is being pushed out, very worried about what the ongoing impact's going to be. Harrison, what do the hunters want to see happen? Have they resigned themselves to the idea that this might just be taken away?
1: Well, yeah, I think so. I mean, as I said, the houses are already about 600 metres away. The PSPs, which are precinct structure plans, which guide how you build out an area this big, they've got houses within 300 metres. The developers are buying up land and already putting through some initial plans for hundreds more houses which haven't been started down that way. I think it might all be a bit too late.
0: Now, have we had any commentary from either council or state government across this?
1: I mean, I've got to admit, the responses from both were, without editorialising, they seem to be quite telling that they weren't particularly keen to deal with this issue right now. Council didn't provide any response. They told me to go speak to the state government because duck hunting was their responsibility, ignoring the fact that the city does have a pretty heavy hand in planning when it comes to how the area is built out, but they didn't want to respond to those questions. State government, the outdoor recreation minister, he didn't respond directly to my questions, but I did get a statement from an unnamed state government spokesperson. Again, didn't really speak directly to the concerns raised, but they did say a review of hunting in the area is not currently scheduled when I asked whether it was going to be reviewed. And they also had some broad lines just around how planning and hunting laws work hand in hand to ensure community safety. I was going to say, when we're talking about this issue, I don't think anyone's particularly concerned about people being shot. So that, you know, the worst case scenario safety issue that some people might think when we're talking about hunting in suburbia too close. I think people are pretty realistic about the low, low likelihood of that. But it is more this concern, this growing pains issue that Geelong faces so often, where have we let our growth get too close to long-held recreational activities?
0: Well, Harrison, that was going to be my final question. Like, I know we've been concentrating on your area, but we can't be, it can't be the only place that's having this issue, that's seeing this sprawl come closer and closer to areas like this. I mean, clearly, at some point, the state government's going to have to address this.
1: Well, you'd think so. And I've been in Geelong for quite a while now. I wasn't born and raised here, but I've been here long enough to know that I think Geelong can be a bit of a canary in the coal mine sometimes for how we deal with regional growth because, you know, we've grown so much over such a short period of time where we're, you know, and some people in the regions would like to say we're barely even regional anymore. But I think that we do face a lot of these issues that other larger areas, when they start growing even more or continue growing, they're probably going to be looking at the same sort of thing. So I think it's something where potentially maybe Geelong should be used as or looked at as a bit of a test case and we start thinking about how to deal with some of this stuff.
0: Harrison Tippett, thank you so much for your time. Either the canary in the coal mine of Geelong or maybe the duck at the end of the gun sights, depending on how you want to go with your metaphors on that. Harrison Tippett has written that incredible story up. It's on the ABC News website now, along with some photos that really indicate how close this urban sprawl is coming to this area. And a text coming through while I was chatting to Harrison, just saying, shooting our remaining native water birds is a cruel slaughter and it must be stopped. Someone else texting in saying, duck shooters and rescuers in agreement. You've got to be playing Islands in the Stream, Kenny and Dolly. Maybe not just yet, but I appreciate the sentiment on that one. Look, in a moment, we're going to talk about invisible disabilities in regional areas. What is it like to live with one? How do people react to you? And what sort of commentary do you get? It's on the back of a conversation we had last week. And someone got in touch saying, I'd like to share more of my story. You'll be hearing that very soon. Some people already texting in on this. Don't be afraid to call and talk to me. I'm on 1300 977 222. If it's something you've experienced, if it's something you've seen as well, you can keep texting 0467 842 722. This is Tears for Fears.

0: Tears for Fears and Everybody Wants to Rule the World. 21 minutes past nine on this Monday morning. Just talking to Harrison Tippett, ABC reporter, who's written up quite an unexpected story where duck hunters and wildlife rescuers find themselves in a bit of agreement that urban sprawl is encroaching on certain areas around Geelong that are not only popular with hunters, but obviously popular with conservation efforts as well. Donnie in the Dairy texted in saying, "Hello, Mr. Healy." Very formal, Donnie. You can just call me Nick. He says, "I'm a supporter of duck hunting, but it's really obvious that the reason why this is happening is about money. I can understand council making that decision." Donnie says, "There's way more money opening up land for development versus some duck hunting or even wildlife conservation." And he says, "I would even recommend that opening up land is more important for Australia's housing crisis versus duck hunting or conservation in this case." Donnie, thank you for getting in touch. And Gavin calling in to say we should be suspending duck hunting due to the bird flu case found in WA over the weekend. Now, I might be getting my dates wrong, and forgive me if I am. I think duck hunting season finished start of June, June 8, maybe. If I am wrong, I apologise on that. But we're going to talk more about that bird flu case later this morning, because obviously you're probably hearing some very dire warnings across as well. We'll try to get to the bottom of just how this could end up now that we know a single case of bird flu has been found on mainland Australia. What will be next?
1: Tammy Shipley believed someone was out to hurt her. She's put under 24-hour surveillance, and then something strange happens.
2: Ambulance emergency.
1: Tammy's story. 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
0: Now, if you have a disability that isn't immediately obvious to a bystander, an invisible disability, you're not just going to be battling your symptoms. You're often battling the opinion of other people. Last Thursday, I introduced you to Matt and Amy Pearson from Albury. Matt lives with multiple sclerosis, and he said this is one of the things he wants people to understand.
3: I guess just recognise that MS is

0: an actual disability. A lot of people, you know, look at me. I don't look disabled. I don't act disabled. But I just having a lot of brain fog and.
1: Like you have your disability card, you can park in the disability spots, and the amount of dirty looks that we get from people, it's like just because you can't see a physical disability doesn't mean that we actually don't qualify for this. So, you know, no one asked for your opinion, so just keep walking. Unless you're actually going to come up and ask, you know, reasonable questions and, you know, get a little bit more knowledge on the fact, just, yeah, don't say anything. It's just not helping anyone. It makes you feel terrible.
2: Makes you feel terrible. Now, what Matt and Amy were saying prompted Jackie Stump to get in touch, and she's based near Sale and has lived with MS for 30 years. Jackie, a really good morning to you.
3: Good morning, Nick. How are you going?
2: What's been your experience and how it relates back to what you were hearing Matt and Amy talking about?
3: Yeah, well, I walked in. I was doing something else. So I walked in and heard sort of like about halfway, and that's what prompted me to send in a text message in, because listening to it went bazinga, you know, exactly the same experiences. So I've actually been abused for parking in a disability spot with a parking permit. This happened a number of years ago, and got out and went to walk in the supermarket, and an elderly gentleman started telling me off about taking up a disabled car space. So I turned around and said, look, excuse me, but I said, I actually have multiple sclerosis and it's not actually visible. And so he apologised. He was really sweet about it. And he backed down and said, I'm so sorry. He said, I should have thought before I said something. And so he backed off. But that's the sort of experiences, yeah. And as Matt said, it's invisibility. The symptoms with MS. There's a lot of symptoms. The big one's fatigue, which everybody, when you say, people ask you, so what have you got going with the MS, or what are your cards? And you say, oh, well, MS with fatigue, because that affects about 80% of people with MS. So it's a very common one, and it's very misunderstood. And the problem is when you've got MS and you say to somebody, oh, I've got, you know, massive fatigue, everyone responds automatically, which is fair enough. I've been really tired lately. I've been staying up really late, getting up at 5 o'clock, been working my backside off, I've been doing this, that, and the other. And the problem with MS fatigue, it actually comes about as a function of the disease. So it's the disease process and what it's doing with the nervous system. So I always think of it as like roadblocks. So when you get the sclerosis, they're like roadblocks. So it's like when you're going along the highway and then they're doing something up ahead and you see the detour sign and you go, oh, great, got a detour. It's sort of like that sort of thing. I'm using that as an analogy. That happens in the nervous system. So when you end up with the sclerosis, which are like the scar tissues from where you've had MS relapses, so the nerve signal can't get through. So it tries to. It hops on to other neural pathways. It does everything it can to compensate. So if you imagine you've got lots and lots of roadblocks happening in the body of someone with MS, and this process is going on all the time. So every time you take a step, every time you go to do something, you've got this thing happening in the nervous system. And that is what the fatigue is due to. So if you can imagine with this whole horrible process going on, you might start off okay in the morning because you've had a rest and you're happening. Sort of by about lunchtime, you might be sad person with MS might be starting to really decline and sort of finding it quite difficult. Yeah. So whatever it is that's affecting, might be having difficulty with walking, talking, thinking.
2: Jackie, I was just going to say, when you say that people sort of say, oh, I've been a little bit tired as well, they don't understand the scope of what you're going through because you know, you're standing there talking to them, you know.
3: Yeah, exactly. Yeah, so I'm like Matt. If you met me, you wouldn't never imagine that I had MS. You wouldn't think. It's not until you get, you know, my friends and family they know, because you've got to spend quite a bit of time with someone with MS, and then you see things and you go, oh, you know, because all sorts of weird things happen with MS. Some people, you know, there used to be an ad in The Age years ago. It said it was an MS ad, and it used to. So I never understood it when I saw it when I was younger because I hadn't experienced it. But it, they had this ad that said, "Sometimes MS. Sometimes I speak Swahili," and I used to think, "What does that mean? What's going on there?" Until it happened to me.
2: Right.
3: And then I went, right. So, yeah, so you spend a bit of time with somebody with MS and then you'll see those things happen and you'll go, oh, right, okay. But when you first face up, yeah, when you meet people day to day, yeah, I have it all the time. People say, no way I know that you've got MS. So and a common one is I get, they go, you've got so much energy. You've got so much energy. But, yeah, the energy is when I'm going. So I wouldn't be talking to you now if it was like 5 o'clock in the afternoon.
2: So, yeah, you manage because, your day to make sure that you're doing things like this when it's the right time. The other thing I wanted to ask you before we run out of time is Matt and Amy were talking about just how many challenges there were for finding care and treatment in regional areas. Did that resonate with you as well, Jackie?
3: Yes, it certainly did. I actually moved to Hobart, when was it, 20 years ago and tried it for a year, but it was too cold and I actually had a relapse while I was over there. And I rang up the local doctors because my neurologist, who I've been seeing from when I was diagnosed, he's wonderful. He's actually in Melbourne, in a big hospital in Melbourne. And I couldn't. So what happens when you have a relapse? You have like this fog. That's what Matt was speaking about. You have a fog. I think of it more as a Guantanamo Bay hood that comes over your head. And that's how I think of it, not so much as a fog. But you can't think clearly. You can't make appointments. You can't do day-to-day things. So I had a relapse and affected my cognitive function. And I couldn't, like, I didn't have the wherewithal to make an appointment to book a plane flight back to Melbourne to see my neurologist. So I rang the local doctors and they said, look, there's only one neurologist in Tasmania at the moment. And they said, you'll have to go down to emergency at the Hobart Hospital and sit there and wait until you can be seen. And that might take a few days. So you might go down, wait all day, and then have to go home, then go back and wait. So what I did was absolutely nothing because I wasn't feeling fantastic because I was having a relapse.
2: Yeah.
3: I just went, I can't be bothered. I can't, and I didn't do anything. So I rode the relapse out, which isn't good. So I've got sort of, I've got little touches of that still to this day because the idea is to get, onto cortisone and stuff to get it dealt with as soon as possible. But that was 20 years ago, so I presumed that they've got more neurologists in Tasmania now. I'd hope so.
2: Well, that was the interesting thing we heard from Matt and Amy is they found it easier in Tassie than they did when they moved to Albury. Jackie, we're going to have to leave it, unfortunately, but you've been absolutely incredible to be able to share this, and thank you. Jackie Stump, who got in contact after hearing Matt and Amy's story. She's out in Gippsland talking about her experience with MS as a so-called invisible disability. Lee's called in from Ballarat while I've been chatting to Jackie. And Lee, good morning to you.
4: Good morning. How are you?
2: I'm good. Lee?
4: I'm ending up about a disease called trigeminal neuralgia. And it is, it affects all the nerves on the side of your face. And it's just like somebody has put 5,000 electric shocks through your whole system and you cannot function. You can't even brush your teeth, your hair, anything, eat, walk. It could just take your life away.
2: Lee, how hard is it to get people to understand what you're going through?
4: Because you can't see it.
2: You can't see it, so no one gets it until you explain it.
4: Exactly right. Oh, I just tell them to go onto the website. I'm actually part of the Trigeminal Neurology Association, and my aim game is, I'm in training at the moment, but my aim game is to have a support group here in Ballarat. For people that are suffering with trigeminal neuralgia, it's just like me up for coffee, but I need to do a little bit more training.
2: So there is no support group at the moment. You're trying to kickstart that, Lee.
4: I'm going to try and kickstart one here, but I need to do some more training. And I go down to Ringwood bi-monthly, and they're very keen to have one out here in the region. And it is just, it takes your life away. You can't, even to talk, it's the most excruciating. It is one of the worst pains a human can suffer.
2: Lee, stay on the line. We've got, unfortunately, a bit of a bad line, but we might get your details. And I might say to anyone who's hearing Lee's story, who's, you know, understanding that there is this need for that support group in Ballarat, if you get in touch, we'll maybe try and make contact so that Lee can start making the next step on that. And we'll try and come back to that conversation later. But you can give me a call on 1300 977 222. One anonymous caller who didn't want to go to air called up and said they live with spinal degeneration. And they say there's so little understanding of that in the community. They don't have many friends because people think they're lazy, when in reality they're not going out because moving can be so excruciating so much of the time. Again, 1300 977 222. Talking about what the weather's going to do over the next few days. Belinda House from the Bureau, good morning to you.
5: Good morning, Nick. Yeah, it was certainly chilly across broad areas of the state today. A couple in particular, Warragul and Latrobe Valley, across to Dartmoor, even up to Mildura, got down to about 0 degrees this morning. So it was the coldest morning in parts this year, particularly up around Mildura there, the coldest day this year. Still pretty foggy through parts as well, up into the Mallee, down into the Wimmera and the southwest. We're still seeing some pretty extensive fog. So that is being a little slow to clear, so that might hang on right through the morning, perhaps almost hanging until lunchtime in parts with that fog still persisting. But elsewhere across the state, mostly just partly cloudy skies. You couldn't entirely rule out a light shower, perhaps up around the northeast high country or down into the southwest, but we'd be chasing, you know, 0.2 of a millimetre or perhaps not much more than that if we do see some showers up through the northeast high country and down into the southwest. But otherwise, dry and partly cloudy. Temperatures close to average for this time of year. If we look around the state, daytime temperatures 14 or 15 degrees won't be too far off. Mildura and Swan Hill 15, Horsham 14, Bendigo Shepparton 14, Echuca 15, Seymour 14, Albury-Wodonga, Wangaratta 14, Hamilton 13, Warrnambool 14, Ballarat 12. Across to the east, Sale and Bairnsdale both looking for tops of 15 degrees. Still got that fog through the northwest and the west. Partly cloudy skies, otherwise a chance of a light shower through the northeast high country and perhaps the southwest.
2: I notice you keep saying shower, but you haven't mentioned the snow word yet.
5: Oh, look, if anything fell up around those alpine parts today, it could be a snowflake, and that would really be as much emphasis as I'd give on seeing any snow. So, you know, not out of the question. You might have to chase it to catch it.
2: Is that changing at all as the week goes on?
5: It really isn't. So tomorrow morning, anticipate another cold start. We're going to see, you know, temperatures below 5 statewide, down into the negatives around the ranges, holding on to the chance of a brief light shower about the southwest, perhaps into the Bass Coast, but it will be dry elsewhere. By the time we get to Wednesday, we might see showers over a slightly more broader area on and south of the ranges, perhaps, but we're talking 1 to 2 millimetres. You know, you might see the isolated 5 millimetre fall, but, you know, really light amounts of rainfall coming in midweek. Could it fall as a snow flake or two? That would be as much as we'd be expecting.
2: As much as we would be expecting. All right. Sad news, but thank you. Belinda House from the Weather Bureau. 24 minutes? Yeah, why not? 24 minutes until 10 o'clock rolls around. If you have a question for our gardening expert, Rob Pelletier, today, he is going to be with you very, very shortly. You can start getting those calls in on 1300 977 222. Anything going on in your garden. You can text as well, but don't forget, last week, we had a weird thing where the texts were just coming in so late. You might be better off calling 1300 977 222. Joe texting in saying, this feels, all the conversations regarding MS and invisible disabilities, she says, it feels not that different in suburbia. I follow several fibromyalgia groups because I have it as well. She notes it's just difficult to get an understanding, and she has a health background as well. And in terms of the duck hunting that we started the conversation with, Tony from Woodside says it seems to be a bit like this movie, The Castle, concept where you move next to an airport. It makes no sense. Tony, of course, the issue here is that the building is kind of pushing further and further back than it ever had been over the last 10 years. So it's been more a very slow move as opposed to someone saying, oh, yes, very happy to buy here, even though I know hunting's around. But take your point as well. Quick bit of music and then we'll get into the garden. This is The Stranglers.

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0: It is time to get into the garden with any of the questions you might have for today's expert, the wonderful Rob Pelletier. Good morning, mate. How are you?
5: Well, thank you for that introduction. I'm very well.
0: Very well indeed. And on the road, by the sounds of it.
5: Yeah, we've spent the last 3 days in Sydney with the family. My children and grandchildren are all up here. And we're on the way home this morning. We left quite early and we've managed to get almost as far as Goulburn. We're at a little place called Marilouin, and I think a lot of people that drive to and from Sydney might recognise that as there's a couple of those big rest stops, but the actual town itself's a little further back in and quite charming. So we're just parked here, and I'll tell you, we all talk about the weather. It's been the hottest June so far on record in Sydney. Every day has been like up as high as 21. Their minimum temperatures have been about our maximum. So quite weird. And I'm actually parked right opposite a prunus. I think it's a flowering almond in full bloom. The poor little deer is completely confused. So
0: very confused. I was thinking of my roses the other day, which I've only just taken back the other weekend, that were just happily blooming along until like a week or two ago.
5: Yeah, well, that's good. Getting them up into June, that's something. So, well, they're saying it's a much warmer than average time at the moment, and it certainly is. We've had, down our way, we've had, I think we've reached the average, long-term average rainfall for June, which is really good, like from a farming point of view and so on, and good to see that, although the news is filled with El Nino, isn't it, at the moment? So maybe it's going to get a little drier and continue to be warm.
0: I think that will be the big concern for a lot of people, and we might a little bit later on talk about what we can start thinking about to prepare for that. But if you've got a question for Rob, now is the time to call in, 1300 977 222. We do have you texts in already, Rob, and this one's saying, I've got some potted hibiscus and hydrangeas that I should have planted out months ago. Dee in Ballarat saying, is it too late to do it now?
5: Well, is it too late or is it too early? It's I think just look after them. We are in a dry time. It has been raining, but often rain is not enough to keep your pots damp, particularly if you've got them on the edge of a veranda or near your house. You know, they can get in a little bit of a rain shadow. So don't be deceived by that. You still need to have a look at those potted plants and give them a soak maybe once a week only. At this time of the year is enough. Just fill the pot with water and let it soak through. Make sure the drainage holes are clear. They haven't grown over with moss. And as the weather warms, you know, getting towards spring, great time to plant them. Just realise any time you're potting up, sorry, you're planting a plant from a pot, just check that the roots are not root bound. If they are, get a sharp knife or a little tomahawk hatchet and just slice down the roots vertically from the top to the bottom, just, you know, a centimetre or two in, to just cut any of those roots that are growing around and around, and that will help the roots spread out. So you can do on a, you know, about, I don't know, it depends on the size of the pot. Say a pot that's 25 centimetres in diameter, you might put half a dozen of those cuts vertically down. Particularly make sure you cut any really quite thick woody roots that you'll often find down the bottom. You can give it a bit of a tease out, but cutting those roots will stop it growing in a circular pattern. And over the years, Nick, in landscaping and all sorts of things, we've dug trees up like that that have probably been in the ground for 10 years, and you're basically digging up a basket. You know, the roots have never really escaped. They've just gotten thicker and thicker, and the tree's just had a premature senescence or death that's just gone backwards because it's just hasn't been able to explore the soil. So really important to do that.
0: So, Rob, for D, we'd be talking sort of end of August, start of September, as that weather's just a little bit warmer, not that we're expecting it to be particularly cold, but that's when she'd be thinking about getting them out of the pot?
5: Yeah, there's two reasons for that. One is the soil's warming up and so on, but also the top of the plant's going to break any dormancy and grow away. And we're really concerned about sticking plants in really wet soil too. So always make sure that it's reasonably well drained. But yeah, that'd be the time.
0: 1-300-977-222. You can get a call in right now if you've got a question for Rob, anything going on in the garden. If you're going to text me at 0467-842-722. Christine says, can you please ask your gardening expert, how do I get rid of dock without chemicals?
5: Oh, well, you got to dig it up.
0: Like, that's it, isn't it?
5: That's it. Dock is got quite a substantial root system. But if you dig it out, you'll do okay. If it's in a concentrated, smaller area, we always suggest tarping, you know, covering something with a tarpaulin or plastic, builder's plastic, for a period of time. But dock normally occurs as individual plants in a sort of a grassy area, doesn't it, you know, or in a pasture. If it's in a pasture and you've got grazing animals, a little bit of dock's not too bad. I wouldn't get overly excited about it. But if it's a real problem to you, I'm afraid digging out is the best non-chemical way that I can think of.
0: And that is labour-intensive.
5: Well, it is. I guess you look on the bright side, it's a free workout. It's something to do right now, by the way, if you've had a bit of rain, because the soil will be a little softer. And if it's a bit hard, you know, you can actually sharpen your shovel or spade with a file, sharpen it from the back towards the front, just a single bevel cut, and that makes a heck of a difference. And

0: if you do that and then you're doing a bit of digging and it starts to get blunt, it doesn't take long with a file just to dress it up, and that can make quite a difference.
1: Quite a difference indeed. 1300 977 222. Sophia's called in from Bendigo. Good morning to you.
2: Hi, Nick. Hi, Rob.
1: What did you want to ask this morning?
2: I've got a soil question. We're in Bendigo, so we've got heavy clay soil that we've just uncovered while we've been doing some landscaping renos in our backyard. And given that the soil's really dense and clayey, and we've raised some of the garden bed so it's a bit higher just to help with drainage and kind of the design of the backyard. We've brought in a bit of turf sand, it was called, from the landscaping place, so sand and compost. But someone's advised maybe we should have added some gypsum to help incorporate and help break up the clay. And now, yeah, I'm after some advice. Should I have been adding some gypsum to help the clay, and the now that I've got the turf sand in there to help with the drainage, I'm after some advice on what to do now.
0: Well, okay. Well, firstly, raising beds and planting individual plants in a little raised bed is the way to go. Gypsum is really good for that heavy, tacky clay. It won't change the pH, which is why we use gypsum rather than lime. Lime will also help the soil, help clay soil, but you could be making it a bit alkaline. So, yes, gypsum at quite heavy application rates. If your clay is very heavy, as I say, it won't change the pH. Half a kilogram per square metre or 250 grams per square metre isn't such a bad idea. When you're putting that turf sand on, that's a mixture of compost and turf sand, which is a very granular top dressing type of sand, that's kind of very different to your clay. So you really want to be careful about just putting a layer of that on top of clay, because you'll get a sort of a boundary layer effect where the roots will grow into that soft, light material and won't penetrate the clay underneath. So I'd be inclined to more purchase something that was a bit loamier, a bit closer to the clay, if you wanted to add soil. But certainly gypsum, breaking it up with a pick or a mattock just letting it rest for a while. The gypsum, it's not like a fertiliser. It won't work super quickly, but over time it will help to break up the clay. So raised beds, if you want to plant an individual tree or something, just go around, dig a little circle around it, throw your soil into the centre, two or three handfuls of gypsum, just break it up a little bit and plant into that. So the top of the plant is probably around about 100 to 200 millimetres above the surroundings, maybe with that little trench around it, and that should be enough to help you. And once the plant gets going, its roots will find its own way into your soil.
1: Does that help, Sophia?
2: Well,

0: then do some really good incorporation of the turf sand and the gypsum into the clay so that they can kind of incorporate, and hopefully the gypsum can access the clay in amongst the turf sand. I should have called in a couple of weeks ago, I think.
1: That's okay. I don't go and scrape it all off and start again. I think you're right, but when you do incorporation, don't bring in a rotary hoe and start mixing it mechanically very strongly. That's how you make mud bricks. So what you want to do is you get a fork or a crowbar and a nice fork that you can dig in and loosen and backwards and forwards, which cracks the clay underneath and lets the gypsum and the sandy material go into it. Work over it with a pick or something like that, but just avoid this very strong, hard mixing because when you think about it, that's what a brick is, isn't it? It's sand and clay mixed together. You're probably not going to stick it in a kiln, but the sun will do that for you in summer. So just be very careful about that part of it.
2: So there, good luck, and don't be afraid to get back in touch and tell us how it's all gone. Chrissy's also on the line, I should say, 1300 977 222. We've got plenty of time to take more calls. Chrissy's also in Bendigo as well. Good morning to you.
3: Good morning.
2: What's happened?
3: Well, I think I might have drowned my silver birches.
2: Oh, no.
3: I know, and I've had them for nearly 10 years. They were absolutely beautiful. Every year they come out in leaf and they look glorious. There was about three or four of them. And this year they just didn't, and I didn't notice. I thought it was a late sort of happening. And then my husband said one day, I think you drowned those poor buggers. And I'm like, ah, I'm always watering them. One time I left the timer off and they just were watered probably for 24 hours.
2: Oh, no. Rob.
1: Well, it's interesting. They are a deciduous plant. So one of the things you can do to test them is go and scrape a little bit of bark off some of the thinner branches. First of all, those little thin branches should be pliable. If something's brittle and snaps in your hands, chances are that bit's died back and it's dead. It doesn't mean the whole plant's dead. But, you know, go to some thinner ones, just scratch the bark. You should see some green or moist tissue underneath, which indicates that they're still alive. They're in a deciduous period of time anyway, so the fact that they've got no leaves on them right now, they may have defoliated a little early because of the shock. Normally, the problem we have in our part of the world with silver birches is it's too dry for them. They are a plant that doesn't mind a little bit. That's

0: let nature take its course. Don't pull anything out before then unless you're really sure that it's died right back to nothing. And as I say, you can test for that by testing for the pliability or brittleness of the thinner branches and follow your way down into the tree.
1: Chrissy, good luck with it again. Keep in touch. Keep telling us how things are coming along. We've got 5 minutes left. We can probably squeeze in another call, 1-300-977-222. Sandy coming in just to comment on some of the conversations we've been having, Rob, saying a good trick regarding Bendigo's clay is to put down a very deep layer of mulch and then don't touch it for 12 months. Sandy saying at the end of that, your clay will feel a lot more like soil.
0: Yeah, that's great advice. Absolutely. You know, you can also do the gypsum as well and then put the mulch on top, but that's mimicking nature and that is the way to go. Anytime you can do something which feels like it's what nature would do, so that's what nature does in those clay soils. If you go out into the bush or whatever, it just drops leaf litter and little twigs and all sorts of stuff on the ground for years and years and years, and it breaks down and you'd find underneath the soil is quite pliable, you know, quite soft and probably smells quite soil-like, you know, and all of that sort of thing. So, yep, absolutely great advice.
1: There you go, Sandy. Next time Rob's not available, we'll be giving you a call as well. Make sure you stand by on that one. Look, a very common one that we get from quite a few places, Chris saying, Nick, Rob, when is the right time to prune a very tall screening hedge? I've got actually no idea what it is, says Chris. But when are we thinking pruning at the moment?
0: Well, again, pruning right now is probably not the best because you won't get any growth immediately afterwards. And if you do stimulate a little bit of growth because of the impact of the pruning, you might get cut back with frost. So we would wait into spring. If you don't know what the hedge is, like, try and take a little bit of it to a local expert, you know, a garden centre that's got actual horticulturists in it, and they may be able to help you. Otherwise, a rule of thumb is don't cut below the foliage. So don't cut in, if it's an evergreen, don't cut into bare wood. Some of the pittosporums, or pittosporums, as they're more correctly called, if you cut below, if they've gone over the top, they've grown too long, you've left them too long, and you cut them back really hard, sometimes below where any foliage, you're just cutting into bare wood, you'll really get very little response. So that's my tip, and cut it back just, well, leave a bit of foliage around. That drives photosynthesis and so on. And again, wait a month or two because you'll get immediate regrowth once you do it rather than them just sitting there. And the third bit of advice, if you can take a little slip of it, a little piece of it to a garden centre, they might be able to tell you what it is.
1: Rob, unfortunately, we have run out of time. We're going to have to leave it there, but you've been fantastic. Get back on the road and have a safe one as well. Rob Pelletier on the road, coming back from Sydney, but still willing to take some of those calls. I'm sorry, we've literally just run out of time. There's a few people on the line who I haven't had a chance to get to. Leave some details. We'll make sure we get back to you on Monday when our gardening experts return on that one. Look, in just a couple of minutes, I'm going to introduce you to a young regional student who's on their way to the Kokoda track. It's actually part of an RSL initiative that'll see students from all over regional Victoria coming together, make the trek, learn some history. And what I want to know after 10 o'clock is, has there ever been a walk you've done that's changed your life? I know people who do the Camino de Santiago, they've told me what an eye-opener it was. For many people, a genuinely very spiritual journey. I know Cradle Mountain has had the same effect on some of the big hikers I know, the people who are really passionate about getting out and doing those long treks. So hit me up, a walk, big or small, whether it be local or in far-flung lands, a walk that has changed your life. 1-300-977-222. Pick up the phone, have a chat with me on this one. 1-300-977-222. It's 10 o'clock. It's news time now.
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